0: state government on trying to reform. It's a challenging time for the industry at the moment.
1: Gold Coast police say it's lucky no one was hurt when rocks were allegedly thrown at a bus on Saturday night, prompting a crash. The vehicle hit a tree at Currumbin after allegedly being targeted by e-bike riders. Chief Superintendent Kylie Riggs says it could have been

0: you could have had really significant injuries, if not death.
1: A minor earthquake has shaken parts of Queensland's North Burnett. Geoscience Australia says the tremor was recorded in the Monto region about 10 o'clock last night and also felt this morning. It had a magnitude of 3.5. In sport, four players have been selected to debut for Queensland in next week's Rugby League State of Origin opener in Sydney. Roosters playmaker Sam Walker headlines the inclusions, named to replace an injured Tom Dearden in the halves. Titans back, Jojo Fifita, Dolphin, Max Plath and Sharks second rower Britton Nicara will also play their first match. Broncos star Reece Walsh has been overlooked though, with Kalen Ponga named as Queensland fullback. Maroons coach Billy Slater says he's taken several factors into account in his selections.
2: It's about what you've done prior in the jersey. It's about your habits and form at the moment, and you know, what gives you confidence that you're going to go out there and outlay your best football. So, I think it's a really exciting team.
1: Queensland's weather cloudy with areas of rain in the state's west as well as the central and southern interior. Isolated showers about the east coast, partly cloudy elsewhere. Cairns and Townsville 29, Mackay and Bundaberg 27 degrees, Rockhampton 28, Mount Isa 22. In the state's southeast, cloudy with rain, Brisbane, Ipswich and Logan 22, the Golden Sunshine Coast a top of 23, Toowoomba 18. 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
4: And our Smoko winning song today, it was so close. I'd just like to give an honourable mention to one Sue from Burley. Good morning, Sue. She says, can I please have The Carpenters and Rainy Days and Mondays? And I went, oh, such a good song. But we have gone for a different song. So thank you to all of your suggestions this morning. It was Siblings in Songs. Siblings in Songs was your Smoko theme today. Split Ends performed, of course, in Brisbane on the weekend. It's National Visitor Relative Day today, so it kind of all fit well quite nicely in a little package with a bow, your song and a tick. We're also going to get into 6 degrees of Separation. This is your one quiz a week. I take a lot of time to put this together because I love quizzes. And it's your chance to win some prizes on the spot.

young people struggling more than ever with their health, their mental health? And if so, why? That's where we're heading today for Mental Health Monday. But let's kick off this hour with the winning song.

0: Yeah, we are, Mornings Family. You betcha. Sister Sledge, American group composed of members of the Sledge family. The group formed in Philadelphia back in the mid-60s, originally consisted of sisters Debbie, Joni, Kim and Kathy Sledge. Thank you very much. We had a few votes for that one this morning for songs featuring siblings. It is 10 minutes past 10. I've just been handed some pretty big news. If you catch trams after 6 p.m., if that is part of your daily commute or just getting around the Gold Coast, I have some big news that will impact you. This is for trams on the GC that operate after 6 o'clock in the evening. More on that in just a moment. But first, for Mental Health Monday, when your child cuts their finger, putting a Band-Aid on it is par for course, right? What about a psychological injury? How can you prevent that from getting infected and getting bigger? Reports indicate there's been an increase in youth mental health rates in Australia and overseas. But what's the picture here on the GC? Joining you now is Assistant Professor and Clinical Psychologist from Bond University, Dr. Susan Rowe for Mental Health Monday. Susan, good morning.
1: Hi, good morning, Nicole.
0: Can you paint us a bit of a snapshot on how young people are, what things they're struggling with, and are things getting worse, especially your observations here on the coast?
1: Yeah. So we do see that, normally we don't want to kind of just say that things are getting worse without tracking it, but we have noticed in Australia across the board an increase over time from 2007 until now, where the proportion of young people that are reporting clinical levels of mental health difficulties has increased. And that's particularly true for our young women or young girls within that kind of, 16 to 24 range. And then we do notice as well that uniquely here on the Gold Coast or kind of Southeast Queensland region, we actually have a higher than average demand for youth mental health services compared to the Australian average, about 13% here, compared to an average of about 11% across the rest of the nation.
0: So what do you put that down to?
1: Yeah, it's a little bit tricky. I guess that's part of what we're still trying to figure out. At the moment, though, a lot of youth mental health researchers across Australia are looking at things like increases in domestic and family violence in kids' homes, as well as increases in financial insecurity that kids are observing at home as well, that impacts them too. Natural disasters increasing, as well as climate anxiety for young people today.
0: When you talk about young people, what demographic are you referring to?
1: Yeah, so that age group, we're kind of looking at, from the start of high school up until, even around the early 20s for young people. We sort of go, babies, toddlers, younger kids, middle childhood, and then teenagers kind of starting from that, around the age of 12 or so. But really this kind of demand that we're talking about today is within that demographic of kind of 15, 16-year-olds up until, recent high school graduates.
0: So where are the pressure points for youth mental health services here on the Gold Coast?
1: Yeah, so we happen to have part of the National Youth Mental Health Services, so Headspace. So they're our youth mental health services here, and they get the proportion of the federal funding to provide services for young people, which is great. And in the recent budget announcement, we heard that they're going to increase that funding, which is fantastic. So that's really, an easy touch point. Most people would have been familiar with Headspace, so people kind of know, okay, well, if I've got a young person that's having some difficulty, that's probably a place to go, and they have a lot of close connections with the high schools here within the Gold Coast, as well as then our public health services, as well as then private psychology clinics.
0: Assistant Professor, Clinical Psychologist from Bond University, Dr. Susan Rowe, our very special guest for Mental Health Monday. What current

0: currently are the gaps between early intervention and crisis care? I mean, some people are waiting up to a year to get that initial support.
1: Exactly. So that's probably one thing that we do know that is a clear point of, even if we don't know what's leading to it, we do know that people are reporting they're waiting 12 months or more before they do reach out for a professional input. So usually we do want people, first off, if they're having a difficult month or they're starting to increase their feelings of loneliness or anxiety, reaching out for support from family and friends or adults around them within their school network is usually the first port of call. But we're noticing that people are then waiting over 12 months before then asking for additional help from an outside professional perspective. And we know that that then means that people have been increasing difficulty for a lot longer than necessary, because there's a lot of opportunity that we have for people to get help quickly.
0: I gave that analogy at the start of our conversation about how when something is broken or something is cut, the first thing you want to do is fix it. But when it comes to mental health, that's not as easy as putting a Band-Aid on it. But there is a thing called psychological first aid talk. Can you talk us through that and maybe help start that conversation between adults and teenagers?
1: Yeah, absolutely. And I think it's something that, again, the first port of call is we want people to be getting help from the people that are familiar, that are around them. And that's kind of, best case scenario. So psychological first aid can be for more acute and critical things, but also general daily well-being habits, as well as emotional first aid.
0: All right.
1: I think as well,
0: you took a breath and I jumped in. Can you break it down to some practical tips for people listening? Yes, please.
1: Yeah, so daily well-being, everyone knows about eating and sleeping and getting a bit of exercise, but other things that are important are variety, doing new things, and going out together. So helping other people, being together with people are daily well-being things that can help us. But then when things get a little bit more difficult and a young person is struggling, the people around them, even their own peers, can help by keeping them connected with people that are familiar to them, keeping them in calm, familiar places, offering practical help. If that's food, clothing, a place to sleep, as well as then hope. So when people are having a hard time, what can be really helpful is for other people to let them know, you're not going to feel this way. It will change. It's difficult right now, but we're here to help. And those can be the first steps to helping someone when they're really having a hard time.
0: As a teenager, stress over school, if that's what they're very passionate about, but also stress over friendship groups. And often being a teenager is when you first start dating. So being dumped, being rejected, that's a big part of your adolescent years. How do you navigate those conversations with your teenager when you know that it's just time? Often time is the best healer, but it doesn't happen overnight.
1: Yeah, absolutely. And I think we can, everyone who's an adult can remember how tumultuous it can be to be a teenager. But sometimes it's that sort of, relationship side by side. So they're not going to be able to necessarily talk to you openly about everything that they're trying to figure out and grapple with, particularly maybe around romantic relationships. But we know that they still need someone keeping a warm, supportive monitoring stance. So being a bit more of a navigator, helping them and doing some side-by-side activities. So you might go out and you do something, you do a new class together, or you do a new dance class or pottery class, or you even just go for a walk together, and not necessarily talking about the thing that you know is the problem, like they're getting broken up with, but spending time with them. And that creates that trust and that connection that when they need to talk about difficult things, they know that you're already there. They don't have to do the reaching out because you've been there side by side.
0: That's actually a really good piece of advice. It's just patience, I suppose, too, on the parent. You just want to swoop in and go, I can fix it.
1: Yeah,
0: but it doesn't happen. It doesn't happen like that. Look, thank you.
1: No,
0: I know
1: it's
0: we've only barely touched the surface of youth mental health, but thank you for spending some time with us. Dr. Susan Rowe, Assistant Professor and Clinical Psychologist at Bond University.
1: My pleasure. Thanks, Nicole.
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0: Just around the corner, 6 degrees of separation. This is an opportunity for you to pick up some free stuff.

also have a bit of fun on a Monday, especially a dreary old Monday that it is today. We'll also check in with the Bureau of Meteorology before 11 o'clock. And there is a big announcement in the world of hockey. So if you've got someone in your family who loves to play hockey, do not go anywhere. We'll get you the details on this major announcement in just a moment.

The B52's Love Shack, with all this rain, a bit of rusted roofs around, I'm sure. Let's take a look at temperatures at the moment. Our top temp today, well, we're pretty much there. It's about as warm and muggy as it's going to get. Rainfall, interesting. I'd be very keen to get the latest, though, when we check with the bomb to see how much rain has fallen at your place. Not a lot since 9 a.m. this morning. Canungra, 6.6 mils in the last 24 hours, 6.6 since 9 this morning. So light shower activity since 9, but I'd be interested in some 24-hour falls. And we are expecting up to 60 mils possibly in places around the coast today. So we'll get some more details on that. If you catch a tram after 6 o'clock in the evenings, then this announcement is for you. Buses will replace trams from today after 6 p.m. and until the end of service, while essential communication connections between the existing network and stage 3 of light rail are established. This is from Goldlink. They've confirmed trams will not run tonight through till the 22nd of May, and then again from the 24th to the 27th of May, and then finally on the 31st of May. So there are some dates there. Just be aware you might have to make some alternative arrangements, though buses will be available. It's all part of stage 3 testing and commissioning. Passengers will be able to get where they need to go during this period. Buses will run to the regular G-Link timetable and will depart from the nearby replacement bus stops. Efforts have been made to limit disruption by scheduling the shutdown around major Gold Coast events. So just be aware. Look, if you've got any information, customer service at ridethegee.com.au or

that 1-800 number, which I'm sure you can find online for G-Link, 1-800-064-928. And you can always plan your journey, translink.com.au. So just be very aware, and hopefully you won't get a nasty surprise that trams will not be running from tonight through till the 22nd of May after 6 p.m. and then again 24th to the 27th of May and then finally on the last day of the month. We're going to find out what is going on in the world of hockey. A major announcement with Council and Hockey Australia was made just 20 minutes ago. I will give you the scoop on that in a moment. But I will also give you some food for thought on question number one for 6 degrees of separation. If you'd like to put your hand up and call in on 1-300-903-917. Let's start getting some calls for 6 degrees. Number one, on this day in 1985, Simple Minds had the number one spot on the Billboard Hot 100 with Don't You Forget About Me. Can you tell me, for question number one, which John Hughes film did that song feature in? I need to know the name of the film that featured Don't You Forget About Me. The film was directed by John Hughes. If you know the answer and you'd like to get your hands on some free stuff, 1-300-903-917. Here's a reminder of the song. Don't

0: right, let's start racking up some callers. We'll get into that in just a moment.
1: Come on, yeah.

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1: 6 degrees.
0: Dun, dun, dun, dun. I know. It's all happening. 6 degrees of separation this morning. Now, one question leads to the next question. You'll get the hang of it. The idea of this quiz is really simple. You just have to be the last person standing at question six and get it right. Now, sometimes the journey can be a bit bumpy. Sometimes it can be very smooth, like a lovely early morning ride on the M1. But the key to this, and this is really important, is that if you don't know the answer and I move to the next caller, you can jump back in to the end of the line, and sometimes that can work in your favour. So shall we begin? 6 degrees for Monday, May 18, and joining us is Jo Ellen from Currumbin Valley. Hello, Jo Ellen.
2: Good morning. How are you?
0: I am swimmingly, and I mean literally swimmingly. There are so many puddles outside. It is ridiculous. Have you had a good amount of rain at your place?
2: Yeah, sure. I live out in Currumbin Valley, so there's been a lot out there. Yeah, it's very boggy. The driveway's almost unpassable, but I got out this morning, so that was good.
0: Oh, good. Oh, that's not good. Can you get back in?
2: Yeah, I can get back in, but, yeah, it's easier going in than coming out. It's uphill coming.
0: All right. Yeah. Sounds quite logistically interesting. But we've got more rain coming, so no doubt you're very used to all of this. So let's do it. Question number one. Now, remember, one of six. On this day... Yep. In 1985, Simple Minds had a huge hit with this song. Don't you forget about me. Don't. Okay, I need to know which John Hughes film that song featured.
2: The Breakfast Club. And that's like 21 years ago.
0: Shh. Jo Ellen, there are certain things that are not discussed. And that is how old we are. And that is old.
2: I cannot believe it. It's horrible.
0: Do you remember the first time you saw it?
2: I do. I loved it. Absolutely loved it. And Molly Ringwald loved her in Pretty in Pink as well. Like, amazing.
0: She was good. I loved it. We all wanted to be Molly Ringwald, didn't we?
2: I know. She was so gorgeous. Yep.
0: She was great. All right. Yes. That's good. So from The Breakfast Club, we go to question number two. I think you're going to nail this one. Emilio Estevez plays a jock in The Breakfast Club. Who is Emilio's famous dad?
2: Oh, yeah, Emilio Estevez, his famous dad.
0: He was in West Wing.
2: Martin Sheen.
0: Yeah. Of course, Emilio and Charlie Sheen are bros, and Martin the dad. Martin Sheen was in Apocalypse Now. I forgot all about that, but he is. Question number three. From Martin Sheen to the House Martins. See what I did there? The House Martins were an English indie rock band who had a song called The Caravan of What? The Caravan of What? I'll play the beginning. It might just come to you. The Caravan of...
3: Every woman, every man, join the caravan.
2: Of love. Love?

0: song, but it had to be Love.
1: It had to be Love. It's such a great song. If you get a chance to watch the film clip, it's very cute. They're a very cute band. Question four. So Love to, in the TV series Love Boat. No, I'm just ticking all your boxes, Joelle. And we've got Matt from Parkwood. We've got Dave from Cromer Valley. Karina from South Stratty. She's on a boat. And Shireen in Maudsland just going, come on, share the love, Joelle. But you're just doing so well. No, they're not saying that. I just made that bit up. Okay, but the question is, who was the captain of the Pacific Princess?
0: Captain Stubing.
1: Captain Stubing is correct. Yeah, all right. Question five. Captain Stubing, played by Gavin MacLeod. A children's book series by Dave Pilkey is called Captain What?
0: Underpants.
1: Is correct. Captain Underpants is correct. And I thought that was going to be super. Oh, my gosh. Oh, my gosh.
0: I have a 12-year-old son. We've had plenty of those books.
1: Do you know, this is question six. If you nail this, you have clean streaked it. I just cannot. No, I can't believe it because you're very, very cluey. All right, are you ready? In the young adult novel, The Sisterhood of the Travelling Pants, four best friends, Lena, Tibby, Bridget and Carmen, spend their first summer apart, but they stay connected through a magical pair of what?
0: Jeans.
1: Yes. Oh, my goodness, and all the calls have just fallen off, muttering your name.
0: I'm
1: no,
0: sorry, everyone.
1: You've done it. Congratulations. Now, that's
0: Thank
1: what
0: you.
1: I call a super, super quiz winner. 6 degrees of separation. We're going to give you an extra prize because you've
0: Thank
1: just gone
0: you
1: from
0: so
1: one
0: much.
1: To six. Oh, so,
0: Thank you.
1: Well, there you go. That was worth getting out of your driveway for. And what are you doing today? What are you up to?
0: I'm actually working. I'm doing home care today.
1: Oh.
0: Sometimes I work at a hospital, so I'm doing home care. So I'm just travelling from house to house.
1: Oh, well, stay safe on the roads. It is very
0: Thank
1: wet
0: you.
1: Out there and people don't know how to drive on the roads. I know that was a huge generalisation.
0: Thank you so much.
1: That's okay. My name's Nicole, but that's okay. Joelle, you're fine. Don't stress.
0: I'm sorry, Nicole Dyer.
1: That's okay. She'll have a big laugh to herself because everyone gets our names mixed up.
0: I'm so sorry.
1: We were separated at birth. What can I say? Hey, Joelle, congratulations and thank you again for playing. And I'm so sorry to all our other callers. But that's it. Sometimes 6 degrees of separation goes off and sometimes it doesn't. My name is Nicole Dyer. We'll check in with the Bureau of Meteorology in a moment. We'll try and get some information on this huge Hockey Australia announcement that was made on the Gold Coast about 40 minutes ago, but first, here's Billy Joel and Vienna.

0: Billy Joel and Vienna on 91.7 ABC Gold Coast. There was a major announcement that took place about 40 minutes ago. Council was present, Mayor front and centre. It also involved Hockey Australia. So let's find out what went down. Councillor Joe Wilkinson, good morning and welcome to ABC Gold Coast. Hello.
1: Good morning, Nicole. Thanks for having me on.
0: Okay, we've got some major tournaments coming to the GC starting later this year. What can you tell us?
1: Well, excitingly, we have announced this morning through the Mayor that Hockey One Finals will be coming to the Gold Coast in November. And to add to that, in 2027, February, the Pro League Series is going to be coming to the Gold Coast, which is massive, massive for our city.
0: Okay, so this not only means our national teams will be on display in our backyard, but I'm assuming the Pro Series will be bringing international stars as well?
1: Absolutely. So not only will we be able to watch our own Hockey Roos and Kookaburras kind of players come to the city, we'll be getting that international attraction coming to our backyard as well, which is really exciting.
0: And is this all going to take place at the Gold Coast Hockey Centre at Labrador?
1: That's correct. So whilst it's one of those things as we build towards the games, there's a lot of anticipation about what this future space looks like. For now, it's being delivered with what we've got here off the back of the legacy of the Commonwealth Games. And we're going to see, hopefully this year in the budget, a few more exciting pieces announced to upgrade the facilities as well.
0: What role will the Gold Coast play in the lead up to and during the 2032 Games?
1: Oh, look, I think it's the cornerstone for our city at the moment. It's the one that everyone keeps talking about. Whilst there's other sports, we're obviously trying to say you should think about delivering on the Gold Coast as part of the 32 games. The hockey from more or less day one has been the one that's been driving us forward. And, you know, it'd be a big surprise, I think, to everyone if this wasn't to be confirmed as part of the future in the Olympic space. So I think it actually sets the benchmark for what we can deliver. And, of course, it's also going to drive that participation in sports as it gets closer, because obviously with all this excitement we want to see more young people and as well as, you know, adults taking up the sport and getting involved.
0: How big is hockey on the Gold Coast?
1: We've got about 1,400 registered players, but not to mention all the families that come along. I was actually just here over the weekend, funnily enough, or on the Friday afternoon, I should say, just for the under-18 boys' carnival, and we had about 250 locals playing in that. So that's just giving a bit of, an appetite towards the actual sport itself.
0: So what is it about the facilities we have on the Gold Coast? You mentioned the legacy from the Comm Games that made it so attractive to Hockey Australia to make this decision.
1: Absolutely. Look, I think that when you've got world-leading facilities sitting in our backyard already, it just makes sense that why wouldn't you continue to uplift that to make sure that when it gets put on the world stage, it's the best that it can be. And I think we've got such a good foundation here off the back of the Commonwealth Games. Well, it just makes sense.
0: All right. So let's just go through those dates again. When have we got these tournaments coming? There's two sets, one later this year and one at the beginning of next year.
1: That's right. So the Hockey One Finals are set for November this year, and that event will see, you know, the four men's and women's top teams from the states come and fight it out over the semi-finals and finals right here in our backyard. And then flick forward to February 27 next year. That's when we'll start to see the Pro League matches.
0: All right. Okay. Something to very much look forward to. If you've got someone in your family who's talented at hockey, then this whole thing was made for you. And it sounds like a wonderful opportunity. Councillor Joe Wilkinson, thank you. Appreciate your time this morning.
1: No worries. Thanks, Nicole.

0: Yothu Yindi, Japana Sunset Dreaming on 91.7 ABC Gold Coast. You'd be flat out seeing a sunset or a sunrise with this weather. Livio Regano from the Bureau of Meteorology. How are you?
1: I'm pretty good, thanks. How are you? A bit damp?
0: Yeah, a bit damp. My towels are damp.
1: Though. Yeah. Life of a radio presenter and a meteorologist for that matter. We're always indoors. Ironically.
0: Looking at the palm tree swaying, there's a bit of wind about. I don't think offshore is very pleasant at the moment. What does the rest of the day hold, and how much rain have we had here on the Gold Coast in the last 24 hours?
1: Yeah, right. I'll start with the second question because it's been significant, especially on the hinterland. So, and on the Springbrook Range, etc., we've had Nummanbar Valley, 72 millimetres, and Natural Bridges at over 100.
0: Whoa.
1: I'm reticent to quote the number because it's still raining and it keeps on going up, but at last check it's 106 at Natural Bridge. So yeah, the Springbrook Range is really getting the brunt, as it often does. So we have an unusual wind. It's a northeasterly, and it's not just a sea breeze, it's a synoptic scale northeasterly, bringing really tropical air rather than from southern waters around New Zealand. The air's coming from the Pacific Islands. It's very humid, and it hits the range head-on almost and rises up it. So those places, that's where they get their, you know, that's how they get the water to fill all their beautiful creeks and rivers and things. So we've actually got a warning now for potentially heavy falls and flash flooding in some of those storms up there.
0: So just to repeat, whereabouts are these warnings for flash flooding? It's interesting because I did have a caller on before, Jo Ellen, who said she had a few issues getting out of her driveway for Currumbin Valley this morning because of the high amount of rain that she's had in her place.
1: Yeah. Look, I should rephrase that. We don't have an official warning, but it just means that the storms that we've now introduced to the forecast could have some potentially moderate to heavy falls. That's also... it just means that if you're in one of those areas, and I'm talking mostly, you know, south of Beaudesert going west, like Gold Coast hinterland, going up the range all the way to Lamington National Park, that kind of area. Mm. We expect some, you know, short, sharp showers that you know, could be heavy enough for flash flooding. So the rest of the Gold Coast, it's really just, it's going to rain pretty hard, but it's nothing really life-threatening, you know, it's just slightly unseasonal or unseasonable. We've just been talking about which is the correct word to use. We believe it's unseasonable, even though it means unable to be seasoned in my mind, which doesn't sound right, but that's apparently the correct word. So, yeah, May, we don't normally get rain like this, but it does happen, and it obviously is.
0: Yeah, okay. So 100 mils, is that the winner so far over the last 24 hours?
1: Natural
0: Bridge?
1: Far.
0: Okay.
1: Yeah, yeah. We've had, like, the Gold Coast Seaway's only had about 16 mils. And, you know, some places along the coastal strip have had maybe 20. Actually, a place called Cowan Point's had 44, but that's one of the outlying bigger ones. It's more been inland.
0: So the rest of today, we've got northeasterlies up to 20 kilometres an hour. Tomorrow, not as much rain tomorrow.
1: Yeah, I wouldn't even be so sure about that. When you look at the synthetic radar, which tries to model what the radar is going to look like this time tomorrow, it actually has one last, you know, it's almost like a dying gasp before the cool change, the west-southwesterly comes through tomorrow night, and we could get up to, you know, we got up to 30 millimetres at Surface Paradise, and we know very well if one place gets up to 30, then someone else is going to get up to 60. It's just the nature of rainfall. It's never uniform. So,
0: okay.
1: No, I would say it'll be quite persistent tonight. We might get a brief lull in the morning, then it'll pick up again. It's almost like a second band. So at the moment, we're just getting convergent rain coming in that very moist northeasterly flow. But tomorrow, we've got the trough coming in from the west to meet it. So you'll have two... essentially, you know, you'll have rain coming from the northwest, showers coming from the northeast, and they'll converge. And at a certain time, probably late tomorrow, we'll have them at the same time, and that's our best chance to get some actually quite heavy rain.
0: And what time of day do you reckon this will happen?
1: It'll gradually happen during the day, but probably peak in the evening, just before, whenever the we're picking the southwesterly change should probably go through, you know, Gold Coast sometime late evening, certainly by Wednesday morning. And once it's through, everything will change. The cloud will clear very quickly. We'll still have Gold Coast is a funny place. We'll still have some what we call cold showers that shouldn't be there. Once the dry air is already blown in, it'll start getting windy and you'll see the clouds move a lot faster, but it will be substantially drier.
0: Livia Regano, I'm looking forward to the substantially drier, as is my washing this morning.
1: Yes, that was mine.
0: Yeah, indeed. Hey, thank you very, very, very much. Senior forecaster with the Bureau of Meteorology. My name's Nicole Dyer. This morning, New South Wales and also Queensland have announced their sides for State of Origin 1. Here is Billy Slater talking about the omission of Reece Walsh for the Queensland side. Tough, given, I guess, the history between these two.
2: Yeah, it is difficult, but, you know, I think we've all seen what Kalen's done at this level, but also in his return when he's played for the Knights this year, he's in exceptional form. I feel Kalen's best position is fullback. He knows how to play that position and he's really nailed it. He's in a real sweet spot of his career and life at the moment. I think he's really balanced and, yeah, looking forward to helping him get after his game too. And we've seen Reece play at this level a couple of years ago and was probably one of the most influential players in the Queensland team in that series in 2023. So, you know, we know what he's capable of. He knows what he's capable of. And he has a really good understanding of the things he focuses on when he plays his best football. And I've got a great relationship with Reece and I've got a lot of time for him. I love the way he plays his footy. Yeah, he's getting there.
3: New South Wales, they put Adam Fanua-Blake and Victor Adley in the side from the new rule change for yourself. Britain comes in. It's an interesting situation because it's the first time for Queensland it's happened that a bloke who plays for New Zealand, like, and we're proud, he becomes a Queenslander. Did you manage to talk to him? Like, I'm fascinated to know what his reaction was that he actually gets to represent Queensland.
2: Yeah, it's interesting because he hasn't just become a Queenslander overnight. He was a 9-year-old boy when his family moved over to the Gold Coast. He played for the Southport Sharks as a young lad, and he would have been just like myself, you know, growing up as a 10, 11, 12-year-old kid sitting on the lounge room floor on Wednesday nights idolising this Queensland team and being inspired by this Queensland team. I love what Britain brings. I think he's a really smart footy player. He understands the game. He understands positions to get himself into that are going to help his team. He's got great actions and habits defensively. And, you know, because of that, I actually caught up with him a couple of weeks ago. I had a coffee, sat down, learned a bit more about him and who he was and where he's from and his ties to Queensland. And then we just went through some video and, you know, showed him a few things that this Queensland team value. And he's really outlaid that for the Sharks over the last couple of weeks. And he's certainly going to help us. You know, given the injury to Jeremiah Nanai, he gets an opportunity.
0: Yeah, so they will probably be the biggest two talking points. Britton Nakora making his Origin debut for Queensland. He's played 15 tests for New Zealand since 2019. But, of course, the eligibility rules have changed, which allows this to happen. And, of course, no Reece Walsh as well. Kalen Ponga slotting in at halfback. Somebody say boots. Footy boots or gum boots. Here's Nancy Sinatra on 91.7 ABC Gold Coast.

0: On 91.7 ABC Gold Coast, Nancy Sinatra and These Boots Are Made for Walking. Keep listening to ABC Gold Coast. We'll keep you across all this wet weather that is still to come. Conversations is next on behalf of myself and Chloe. Have a great day.
1: ABC News. Good morning, I'm Maria Hatzakis. Ukraine has launched another lethal drone attack in Russia, killing at least four people, with its president threatening more to come. His Europe correspondent, Elias Kluwer.
2: Russian state media says Ukraine launched its biggest attack in a year, claiming hundreds of drones were deployed in an attack on Moscow. Four people were killed in the aerial strike that Ukraine's President Volodymyr Zelensky said was entirely justified. The attack was in response to a Russian drone and missile strike on Kyiv, where 24 people were killed. The escalation in aerial warfare comes after a short-lived ceasefire ended earlier last week. Analysts say Russian advances in eastern Ukraine are stalling, but Kyiv's allies believe the Kremlin still has no interest in peace.
1: Taiwan's president has stressed the importance of a pending arms sale from the United States in his first comments since the US and Chinese presidents met in Beijing. Emily Graham.

0: Menz reports from Washington.
1: In a statement, the President Lai Ching-te says Taiwan will not provoke or escalate conflict, but will also not relinquish its national sovereignty and way of life. It comes after US President Donald Trump said he may or may not greenlight a new $19 billion arms sale to Taiwan as he was leaving a summit with Chinese President Xi Jinping. Mr. Lai called US arms sales the most important deterrent for actions that undermine regional peace and stability. Emily Grimenz, ABC News, Washington.
0: There are growing concerns about the impact of the removal of higher private health insurance rebates for older Australians. Fiona Blackwood explains.
2: Disability pensioner Denise Peters is concerned about how she'll be able to afford private health insurance price rises.
3: It's going to hurt a lot of pensioners.
2: Last month, the government announced older Australians would see a reduction in their private health rebates, bringing them in line with those under 65 in a bid to address generational inequality. Chris Grice from National Seniors Australia is concerned thousands of Australians won't be able to afford to maintain private health cover, putting further pressure on public hospitals.
0: The Sunshine Coast Council is moving to forcibly auction off dozens of properties whose owners have failed to pay nearly $500,000 in rates. Liam McNally has the story.
4: Under state legislation, local councils have the power to sell properties with outstanding rates bills to recover the debt on behalf of the community. In January, the Sunshine Coast Council sent letters to 58 landowners who hadn't paid their rates charges and late fees for the past 3 years. Some subsequently paid, but 26 properties remain overdue, owing $474,000. The council will send a final warning letter before a public auction in October. The council says most people settle the debt before auction. Last year, there were 62 properties identified with overdue rates, but only one property was sold.
0: In rugby league, Broncos star Reece Walsh has been left out of the Queensland State of Origin team for next week's opener in Sydney. Four players have been selected to debut for the Maroons, including Roosters playmaker Sam Walker, Titans back Jojo Fifita, Dolphin Max Plath and Sharks second rower Britton Nicara. But Reece Walsh has been overlooked, with Kalen Ponga named as Queensland fullback. Maroons coach Billy Slater says that was a difficult decision.
5: I think we've all seen what Kalen's done at this level, but also in his return when he's played for the Knights this year. He's in exceptional form. I feel Kalen's best position is fullback. He knows how to play that position and he's really nailed it. He's in a real sweet spot of his career and life at the moment.
0: Briefly in soccer, West Ham's hopes of avoiding relegation from the English Premier League have taken a massive hit after a 3-1 loss to Newcastle. Manchester United has continued its excellent form in the second half of the season with a 3-2 home victory over Nottingham Forest. Queensland's weather cloudy with areas of rain in the state's west as well as the central and southern interior. Isolated showers about the east coast, partly cloudy elsewhere. Cairns and Townsville 29 degrees, Mackay and Bundaberg 27, Rockhampton 28, Mount Isa 22. In the state southeast, cloudy with rain, Brisbane, Ipswich and Logan 22, the Golden Sunshine Coast a top of 23 degrees, Toowoomba 18. Looking ahead, cloudy with rain tomorrow, mostly sunny on Wednesday. 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
6: So there I was in Auntie Jean's frock.
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12: When Louise Phillip was 15 years old, she managed to convince her parents to let her drop out of school and become an actress. She'd just scored her first proper telly job, a regular gig on one of Australia's favourite series in the 1970s, Bell Bird. So Louise's life was going just as she had dreamt it would. But then on Boxing Day that year, in a car full of family and friends driving home from Sydney to Melbourne, there was a terrible accident. 2 months into her rehab, Louise was told that she had zero chance of returning to TV, that her career was over before it really began. But just as Louise didn't listen to her parents when they wanted her to finish school, she didn't listen to the TV producers who

0: told her she was now just a charity case. With the support of colleagues, Louise fought her way back and stayed on TV for many years until she did something else that people told her was impossible. She became a mum. Hi, Louise.
1: Oh, you're making me cry. Oh, dear, yes, that was very special, becoming a mum. Mm.
0: Well, let's start with you as a kid before we get to your own kids. How did you first get into acting as a little girl in Melbourne?
1: I think I was acting my whole life, actually, because mum and dad used to have dinner parties and I would sneak out of my bed, high heels, any kind of costume I could find, and I would apparently entertain all the guests. I'm sure they were terribly entertained as well for as long as they would tolerate me before my mother would say, come on, back to bed, you. But I think I probably started that at about two. And then I got to school and very first play I was in was Peter Rabbit Easter play. And I think I was Flopsy or Mopsy, one of those.
0: One of the classic roles.
1: Exactly, exactly. And I was perfect. I didn't have any lines, but I was a terrific extra. And I just went on every chance I got. I would audition for the school plays and I would do whatever I could.
0: And what was it about for you, do you think, back then? Was it the attention? Was that the main draw card?
1: I think it was two things. Firstly, I loved fantasy. I was always dressing up. I think I just lived in this very, very theatrical world myself. I was a big show off. I loved showing off. I loved, you know, one of those kids who loves to cartwheel a lot and, you know, da-da, look at me. So I think there was definitely that kind of attention, but it was also that wellspring inside me that was just bubbling up all the time.
0: Where do you come in the line of kids in your family?
1: Yeah, well, that's the other thing I was going to touch on, because I do have five siblings and I was smack bang in the middle. I was the fourth child.
0: Far be it from me to make any psychological reflection on that.
1: It's funny because particularly my four sisters, we all like to talk about all those psychological things, how different we are. Was there a lost child? And everybody says, you were never lost, Louise. You were never lost.
0: You wouldn't let yourself be lost. No, you'd be cartwheeling past in high heels.
1: That's it. That's it.
0: What role did your mum play when you were little? How did she help out when you were taking on those roles, say, in community theatre or school plays?
1: Mum was there absolutely 100% for me. I would be on stage and I'd be singing or I'd be speaking my lines and I could see Mum in the first or second row and she'd be mouthing the words. She was a very quiet woman. She was reserved in her own space. But I think she just gave all of us kids everything that we needed, and she never judged us or held us back. It would have been very easy to try to hold me back, and she never did.
0: When did you first get the idea that this might be something you could make a go of professionally?
1: Somebody else got that idea. So I was appearing in HMS Pinafore in my second year of high school. So I was 14. And somebody saw me there. He was in the audience and he went up and found my parents after the show. And he said, your daughter really has something. You need to do something with her. I've got some contacts. She should be going to St. Martin's Theatre, which was in South Yarra, to learn her craft. And I know somebody at the conservatorium. I'd really like her to apply for a scholarship and see how she goes there, because she's got a beautiful singing voice. So he organised all of that and I ended up at St. Martin's Theatre being really supported by my teacher, who said, we need to get you an agent. I'll introduce you to my agent. So off we went and I met Val Mills, who was my agent forever, until I retired. And

0: I did start at the conservatorium. I did get a scholarship and I sang under a woman called Miss Kruger, who had very large fingers. That's what I remember about her.
1: Now, what noun you're going to use after and, that?
0: but she would bang that high B flat, and I would have to repeatedly go with her tappings. But yeah.
1: So, what did your mum was supportive, but what did your dad think at this point about your aspirations for a life as an actress and
0: singer?
1: Well,
0: Dad was a fun guy. He's always been a fun guy. He was always the one who played with us every night. He'd get home from work. If it was still light, we'd be out kicking the footy or we'd be throwing a ball or whatever. But I think as I got a little older and he could see that I was starting to get serious about what I wanted to do, I think he started to get scared. And his view was just stay at school. We've got to secure your future, all the rest of it. So he was much more reserved about supporting my desires to be an actress. And I think that that was also emphasized by the fact that my grandparents live with us and they definitely disapproved of me. I was not one of those children who would just sit there and speak when I was spoken to. They found me very precocious. So they were Dad's parents, and I think he sort of had to straddle that line a bit.
1: So what was happening with you in school by the time you were 14, 15?
0: Well, I was probably making a nuisance of myself, I think, mostly making a nuisance of myself. And when my dad, when I said I wanted to leave school, my parents went and spoke to my principal, Mr. Perry. And Mr. Perry said, well, I don't think we can really teach Louise anything here now. I think we need to let her go. He said, but I'll be very interested to see where she is in 10 years' time.
1: Your dad didn't let that rest, though. That wasn't the end of his efforts to keep you in formal education. Where did he enrol you next?
0: He enrolled me in a college, a women's college called Bradshaw's Business College for Women, and it was in the city. He enrolled me there, and the first day I went, there was typing and an introduction to shorthand. So anyway, at the end of the first term, Dad was very shocked to get a phone call from the principal of the college asking when I was intending to start.
1: What have you been
0: so
1: doing?
0: So I would get on the bus at 7 o'clock in the morning and I'd go into town and I'd just wander around town and then get on the 4 o'clock bus home. And Mum and Dad would say, oh, how was your day? Oh, good, good, good.
1: Did you think you were just never going to get caught doing this,
0: yeah,
1: Louise?
0: I did. But I would sit in the park and eat sandwiches and I'd go to the city square. I did all kinds of things.
1: Were you getting any TV gigs by this stage?
0: Not at that stage, but very early after I'd signed with Active Casting Agency, I got a call up to do Division 4 and I was playing a rape victim in Division 4 and then did a Matlock Police, and somewhere around the end of October I was asked to audition for Belle Bird.
1: What was Belle Bird and why was it such a big deal in the 1970s?
0: It was huge, but not so much in the city. It was very big in the country. First of all, for most of Australia, outside of the capital cities, there was only one station and that was the ABC.
1: Those were the days. Everyone had to love us then.
0: Everybody
1: Louise.
0: Had to love you, for sure. Belle Bird was an ABC series. And so the first thing was that my grandparents suddenly loved me because Belle Bird was their favourite show, and it came on at 20 to 7 every night of the week. And it went for, I think, 16 years. It ran forever. And it had the cream of the acting crop. It was really special. When I landed the role of Christine Jackson, I can remember my agent saying was, you have made it because you are in, you are with the ABC, which was very prestigious, and you are in the longest running series in Australia. And that was pretty mind-blowing. It was my third job.
1: And where was Belle Bird filmed?
0: It was filmed at the ABC studios and at Sunbury when we went, when we went on OB. That's outside broadcasting. We were at Sunbury.
1: And what was the set like? What do you remember about those early days of being on the set?
0: Look, it was very typical of any channel that you might go to. In those days, everything was pretty simple. It was not like the sophistication and the razzle-dazzle that you get now. It was very much a family environment as well. The cast had been working together for so long. It was just one big family. It was very beautiful.
1: Actress Louise Phillip is my guest on Conversations today. Tell me about Boxing Day that year. What happened?
0: We were heading back to Melbourne from Sydney because we'd been with my grandparents for Christmas, and I wanted to get back. Even though Belle Bird was on a break, I just felt I needed, it had been a big rush. It had been a lot going on in my life and in that couple of months prior to Christmas. And I just felt that, yeah, I needed to be back in Melbourne. My sister and brother needed to go back to work, all that sort of thing. So we were traveling back. Dad was driving. There was Christine, my sister's friend from Queensland. There was my brother, Malcolm, and my sister, Pam. And we were about 10 miles north of Gundagai. And Christine said, "Hey, Lou, it's my turn in the front seat," because I'd been cheeky and we were supposed to change it, yes, but no.
1: You didn't point that out.
0: I didn't want to do that, so I snuck in. And she suddenly woke up to the fact that we hadn't changed. So while Dad was still driving, we swapped over. She went into the front seat. 3 miles south of Gundagai, we had a head-on. Christine was in the front seat. She got a cut on her head and had 10 stitches and was released from hospital. I, on the other hand, was sitting in the middle of the back seat where she would have been. I had a lap sash, but the force of the impact threw me back and forward and back again, and I broke 7 vertebrae and severed my spinal cord.
1: Were you knocked out?
0: Originally, yes, but I woke up.
1: And what do you remember about coming to in the car?
0: The first thing I remember is opening my eyes and seeing the car radio about 18 inches from my face. And it was just shock, I think. Shock is a fabulous thing.
1: Were you in pain?
0: Not at that point, not when I first woke up, no. The pain really came when there was a lot of people around the car when I woke up. So it was some, a few minutes after the accident. And somebody called out, "I think we've got a fire in this car." It looked like smoke, or it was actually turned out to be steam. But somebody called out and I immediately panicked. My brother jumped out of the car and I went to get out of the car. And the pain in my back was indescribable. And I looked down and my legs didn't move. I went, "Move, legs, move," because I was in panic. Like I thought there was going to be an explosion. And I went, "Move, legs, move." And I couldn't move them. And then I realized, I put it all together and I realized that I'd broken my back and that I was paralyzed. And I had to hold, it took 45 minutes for the ambulance to get there, and I had to hold myself up on my hands because any weight sitting down was so excruciating. And anyway, when the ambulance arrived, the Ambos came and they said, can you give us an idea of your injuries? And I said, oh, look, I think I've broken some ribs and my legs are smashed up because there was a lot of blood. And I said, but I've broken my back. I'm a paraplegic. So I actually told them, and he called out, we've got a spinal case here. Arrived, the Ambos came and they said, can you give us an idea of your injuries? And I said, oh, look, I think I've broken some ribs and my legs are smashed up because there was a lot of blood. And I said, but I've broken my back. I'm a paraplegic. So I

0: I kind of woke up and the doctor came in and sat beside me and said, I've got some difficult news for you, but there's nothing I can do about it. But you have broken your spine and you're going to be a paraplegic. You'll be in a wheelchair for the rest of your life. And I said, I know. And then he said, because of the internal injuries, he said, oh, it's unlikely that you will have children.
1: That's so much for a 15-year-old to take in, both of those facts.
0: It was a lot, but we had the best fun.
1: What? What do you mean?
0: I know that sounds ridiculous, but we had a mad charge sister in ICU, Sister McMillan, her name was, and she was absolutely fantastic. And they really, and the orderlies that used to come in and turn me, because I had internal injuries, I was extremely swollen, and they said, "Oh, you're having triplets, Louise, and they're elephants." And they brought in this hanging thing of three baby elephants and hung it on my over the top of my bed. But we laughed a lot. And when I left...
1: Who was the we? Who were you there laughing
0: with? I was there with my sister. So, yeah, she was sitting on the right of me. She had multiple injuries and she had to have operations and things like that. My dad was really badly injured. He broke or smashed both his kneecaps, but he broke all the bones in his face and lost an eye, and he needed to have a complete facial reconstruction. Joe, who was in the other car, he was the same. He had virtually identical injuries, but he did lose his partner, Sylvia. She was killed.
1: Was that part of what gave you the energy, the space to laugh, was the fact that you were that close to losing your life? Was that something you were conscious of?
0: 100%. The first thing is, how lucky are we? How lucky are we? There was a young lad who came in, his name was Dragon. I still remember his name because it was so unusual. But he'd come in, he'd been in a car accident, motorbike, I think, and he died. And he was in the bed next to me. And you can't help but think, Sylvia was killed. This chap next to me, Dragon, he's died. Look at us, we're alive. And we don't have brain injuries. We're going to be okay. We're going to be okay. So, yeah.
1: Your job then was to get as strong as you could, to get as mobile as you could. What sort of patient were you in rehab, Louise?
0: No, I was a pretty bad patient, typically. The rule thing was very annoying, and I managed to really get on the wrong side of the charge sister. She was very typical of that era. I'm the boss and you do as I say. But I never followed instructions well. She and I didn't get on very well. And one of the things that she wrote in my folder, in my records, was that I was having difficulty adjusting to my disability. And they sent a psychologist to see me, and I refused to see her.
1: Why didn't you want to see her back then?
0: Just because it was wrong. It wasn't about not accepting my disability. I accepted it right from the get-go for a number of reasons. The first being that I was the first one to know. Nobody had to tell me anything. Secondly, I was grateful to be alive. Thirdly, I had a father who was driving the car and already deep, deep, deeply in a realm of guilt and pain and suffering. So I didn't want him to feel that he had to be in that space because of my injuries. And finally, I was 15 years old and I had a whole life to live.
1: What about the sort of randomness of it?

0: which I guess is a factor, of course, for many accidents. But the way that you, you know, just 10 minutes before, it swapped seats
1: exactly
0: from the front to the back. So it could have been you walking away with
1: exactly,
0: a few stitches.
1: Exactly. This is my destiny. This is absolutely where I had to be. And I never asked myself why. Never. Not once. Said, why me? Why me? No, no. It was meant to be me all the time. And I thank the lucky stars that it was, because if Dad had injured a child that was not his, it would have been far worse. At least this was in the family. It could be dealt with within the family. Yeah.
0: How was the rest of your family doing with the fact that you were no longer able to walk, especially your mum, who hadn't been in the car that day?
1: Well, firstly, the first reaction from everybody in the family was, thank God it was you, Lou, because
0: why?
1: You're the one that would have coped. You're the one that had the personality. This is me. And so everybody felt it was, if it was going to be anybody, thank God it was me.
0: And that made sense to you
1: total
0: as well?
1: Total sense. But my mom, again, she came every day to the hospital and she cooked my dinner for me and she never missed, not once. My sisters would come in. I was so lucky. I have been absolutely blessed because my family is very close. It's a large, happy family and everybody just pulled together. But my mum, after the accident, she acquired a stutter for some time. And it was really funny because about 5 years after the accident, she and I were talking and she said, I really can feel a cloud lifting from me. And I said to her, I feel exactly the same way. Everything's starting to feel a lot clearer. And that was, I think, the shock, just that realization that the shock was finally wearing off. This was 5 years later. And then eventually she lost the stammer. But yeah, look, a huge upheaval. All her, like half her family in pieces.
0: How long were you in rehab for before you got your wheelchair, your first wheelchair?
1: My first wheelchair. So 2 months after the accident, that was the first time I got up into my wheelchair. And that was a grueling exercise because I'd broken so many vertebrae and four of my vertebrae were powdered. They were just non-existent. So the operation I'd had in Wagos immediately following the accident was steel rods. And they said, oh, look, we need to make sure that you're strong enough to sit up. So they gave me the task of lifting my chest off a pillow with my arms behind my back. And I had to do that for 10 minutes.
0: 10 minutes?
1: 10 minutes. You have no idea how hard that was. But my birthday is the 28th of February. So we'd started a week before and I said, okay, my goal is I'm going to do this on my birthday. And my birthday came and we did it. It was unbelievable. The sheets were sopping wet with sweat. It took so much effort.
0: And when you were sitting then in the wheelchair, how did that
1: okay,
0: feel?
1: Okay, so the first thing that happened was I pretty much passed out within about 30 seconds because I hadn't been sitting up for 2 months. I'd been lying flat. And they picked me up, put me back into the bed, and I came to. And then about 10 minutes later, they tried it again. And this time I lasted a few more seconds and then they put me back in the bed and then up again. And the third time I was wobbly. I was very lightheaded, but we got there. But it was a great birthday present.
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3: Maria Hatzakis with ABC News. Builders have welcomed a new federal and Queensland government deal to deliver 51,000 new homes to the state. 20,000 of those will be reserved for first home buyers and are expected to be delivered from mid-2028. Gold Coast Police say it's lucky no one was hurt when rocks were allegedly thrown at a bus on Saturday night, prompting a crash. The vehicle hit a tree at Currumbin after allegedly being targeted by e-bike riders. A minor earthquake has shaken parts of the North Burnett. Geoscience Australia says the 3.5 magnitude tremor hit the Monto region last night. And in rugby league, Broncos star Reece Walsh has been left out of the Queensland State of Origin team for next week's opener in Sydney. Kalyn Ponga has been named as Maroons fullback. Four players will debut for Queensland, including Sam Walker.
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0: On Conversations today, my guest is Louise Phillip. At 15, Louise had her big break getting a gig on the ABC TV series Bellbird. That same year, on Boxing Day, her father was driving the family home to Melbourne when there was a terrible car crash. And when Louise came to, she realised pretty much immediately that she was now a paraplegic. Louise, in those weeks, months in hospital, what were you thinking about TV? What were you imagining might happen with this career that you'd just begun?
1: Well, until I read in the TV Week what Jim Davin had said.
0: He was a producer of Bellbird.
1: He was, yes, which was Louise must realise the severe implications of what has happened to her. Her chances of getting back into television are zero. Maybe radio would hold a brighter future for her. The ABC is not a charity setup.
0: You read that in the TV Week?
1: Yep.
0: In hospital?
1: Yes. I was speechless because I really thought I was going to go back into acting. You see, there was so little change in my head. That was the thing. Everybody saw change on the outside, but I didn't necessarily see that change on the outside. There was no change on the inside because I didn't really see that outside change, if you know what I mean.
0: It makes sense. So you were still you, you were still that character.
1: Exactly right.
0: Why would you not go back?
1: Yes, exactly.
0: So when you read this, that reaction, what about your cast, your colleagues from Bellbird? What did they think about
1: it? So, well, the cast said, if Louise doesn't come back, we're likely to strike. That's what I understand. There were threats of strike action. You've got to remember the cast, very close, tight-knit group, and they didn't want to see one of their own being left behind because of an accident. And to Jim Davin's credit, and God bless him, he changed his mind. And the first thing he did was to ring the doctor, who was the head of the spinal unit at the Austin Hospital. And he said, what do you think if we bring Louise back into the series? And he said, you're setting her up with false expectations.
0: Your doctor said that.
1: Mm-hmm. He said, she's much better learning to be a receptionist or doing office work now, but she's not going to be able to cope with a career in television. And you're just giving her false ideas. So Jim Davin then rang my agent, and my agent said, that is ludicrous. She was as tough and as stoic as I know. And she went into bat and she said, that's crazy. I know Louise. I know the kind of person she is. She will come back and she will do well. Anyway, as I say, to Jim's credit, he did do that. Now, that is a very courageous move for him. Even though he had pressure, certainly pressure from the cast, to back down, when you're in that very high position, to back down and to say, okay, we'll give her a go, I think that takes enormous courage from him. And so he said, okay, well,

0: bring you back. So I left rehab in June and I started in the series in July.
1: What was your first day back on set like?
0: Coming home. That's what it was like. You've got to make me cry here. Still teary after 52 years, you see. Love never goes away. There were three steps to get into the building. The boys came out, lifted me up, went into the rehearsal room. And it was just everybody hugged me and kissed me and welcome me just with the most beautiful open arms and hearts and minds. What they had to do as well, and so much faith. You know, about a week after the accident, a family friend, one of my dad's closest friends, he was interviewed by the newspaper, and he was asked what he thought about my injuries, and he said, "Louise walks with her mind. She will never stumble." And when I read that, that was the only time I think I cried in hospital. And it was because somebody had so much faith in me. And that was what it was like walking into that rehearsal room. There were people there that had stuck their necks out, that had put their jobs on the line, so to speak, their incomes on the line, to bring me back, and I'll be forever grateful for that. And the love in the room was really palpable. It was amazing, and it carried on then for the rest of my time in that series, which was 4 years.
1: What was the workplace like, Louise, logistically for you now that you had a wheelchair? I mean, now there are lifts and ramps and accessible bathrooms and all that sort of jazz. What were the ABC studios like in the 70s?
0: Okay. In a word, it's really funny because I really restarted my career in these incredibly difficult circumstances where there were no accessible toilet facilities. So I had to be very creative about how I managed that. It didn't matter what TV channel I worked for the whole of my career, I always had to be lifted upstairs. I always had to negotiate bad bathrooms or squeaky bathrooms. And I guess I always had to make allowances for how long it would take me to do things.
1: After your years with Bell Bird, you joined another classic Australian series, Cop Shop. What sort of storyline were they offering your character at first?
0: That of a recluse. So you can't imagine.
1: No, I was going to say, this doesn't feel your type.
0: Nothing more opposite you could find for me. But, the first thing was that my agent rang and she said, you have a part in Cop Shop. I said, what? Because I didn't even audition for it or anything. So I was just given the role. Oh, yes, you're going to play this character. Read the character and went, oh, my God, this is dreadful. This is horrible.
1: What was she like?
0: Because she was shy and wouldn't answer the door when people came to the door.
1: Because she was in a wheelchair.
0: Because she was in a wheelchair.
1: She was a tragic cripple.
0: Exactly. Totally. Nevertheless, it was a job, so somebody has to do it.
1: You're not the only actor to have said yes to a role.
0: That's right. And people thought that I was playing the role and they'd think that I was practicing. And I'd have to explain, no, I really am in a wheelchair. And that was quite a revelation for them because in those days the word was cripple. I mean, when we had the accident, people openly said, we feel so sorry for your parents. And people honestly thought that I was going to be a burden on them for the rest of their lives. That was the impression that everybody had. So it was very different to today. You didn't see wheelchairs out and about, the very reason being that there was no access. It was so hard to do that.
1: So could you change your character's way of being at all? Like, yeah. Do you push back on that?
0: Very luckily, there were two things that happened.

0: First of all, it was just a short contract. It was only for 3 months. And Hector Crawford had a housekeeper that worked for him. She'd worked for him for 30 years. And she loved my character. She loved Claire. And she apparently, she asked, is Claire going to stay in the series? He said, no, no, we're not bringing her back. And she said, well, if you don't bring her back, I'm retiring. I'm leaving you.
1: The real power behind Australian TV, right. Hector Crawford's housekeeper.
0: Absolutely. Absolutely. And so he rang Ian Crawford, who was then the CEO, and they invited me back. The second thing that happened was that I had a meeting with Murray Trevor, who was the producer of Cop Shop. And in that meeting, Mari Trevor was the most fabulous human being. She was a tiny little thing, a bird, with the biggest, brightest eyes and just that fabulous energy that is so engaging. You can't help but be mesmerized. And I sat down with her for the meeting to discuss what they would do with me. And I said, hey, hang on a minute. I am a 21-year-old woman. I live alone in my own home. I drive a luxury car. I am in a national television series. I have a boyfriend. I'm sorry, but what says to you that I have a disability? What says to you that I'm a cripple? Their eyes went extra wide and extra bright. They were just a light. And she said, yes, yes, I know, I know. Right, this is what we have to do. We have to go and speak to Gwenda Marsh, who was the head of writing, the writing team. And you've got to tell her that. And then you can work with her on storylines.
1: So you got to have a fabulous life on screen like you did off screen.
0: Exactly right. So Claire, over the 4 years that I was with the show, Claire got a boyfriend. She went into business with Valerie, the character of Valerie. They got a cafe and restaurant together and did that. She got married, which was a real tearjerker. And then she fell pregnant and she had her baby naturally. And then she became an advocate for disability rights.
1: As it was prophesied on Cop Shop, so it came to be in your own life, Louise.
0: Exactly.
1: It wasn't just falling in love on the show, it was falling in love in real life. How did you meet Rob?
0: Well, again, so fortunate that I had the accident, that I was in a wheelchair, that I was on television, and it came to IYDP.
1: That
0: which is the International Year of Disabled Persons. And I was doing Cop Shop. I was in Cop Shop. And Crawfords were being inundated with requests for me to do public speaking.
1: Because there weren't that many actresses in wheelchairs,
0: I would imagine. There was nobody. That was just me. So it was very challenging for them because they were getting to the point where they were saying, Louise has to stop this. Louise can't do these things. So they put it in the hands of my agent. My agent rang me and said, now, what you've got to do is prioritise, because there's so many requests that you have to prioritise, and you've really got to think, what's in it for me? You've got to tell yourself that, like, what's in it for me, and prioritise. Oh, okay, I can do that. I can do that. So I got a phone call from a fellow by the name of Bob Yates, who said, we'd like to invite you to be part of the IYDP committee that we're starting. It's called the IYDP Committee for Employment and Industrial Relations. And I said, okay, so what's in it for me? It was so wrong.
1: Might be like something the Kardashians might say, but it just doesn't ring right for you.
0: No. Anyway, it certainly wasn't. I felt very uncomfortable saying it, but I was told that was supposed to be it. So

0: stupid. Oh, what an idiot. Anyway, so Rob just got the impression that I was a real pain in the ass. He just thought, oh, my God, this woman, she's on another level. She's just one of these terrible stars that are going to be awful to deal with. And anyway, so I agreed to be on the committee. And when I arrived at the first meeting, I was talking to a friend of mine who was also on the committee, Edith Hall, and she was the advisor to Bob Hawke, who was Prime Minister at the time, on disability. I was deeply engaged in conversation with her, and Rob walked past and I looked up and I just could see the back of him, and I thought, turn around, I'd like to see the front of you. And he turned around and it was sparks. Everything went off.
1: For like both of you?
0: Fireworks, the whole thing. I mean, I was suddenly risen up out of my wheelchair. I was in some kind of ethereal place with light shows and everything else. Oh, there was just he and I. That was it. I was done. I was going to the Logies that night and I had to leave the meeting. So I had my hair and makeup done. I was looking very special. And I kept looking at him during the meeting. I wasn't really concentrating on what everybody else was saying.
1: Industrial relations.
0: That's right. And there were very important people in the room, I might add. There was the chairman of Safeway and the chairman of Kraft Foods, and they were all very, prestigious people to be in the company of. But all I could do was focus on Rob. And not known to blush, I knew I was in trouble because when I was leaving, I had to leave the meeting early and I turned the wrong way in the hallway and he said, oh, sorry, Louise, it's this way. We have to go this way. And I blushed. I blushed.
1: You were done for,
0: Louise. I was dead meat. Anyway, so I flew to Sydney, checked into the hotel. First thing I did was ring my best friend back in Melbourne to say, I've met the man I'm going to marry.
1: Wow.
0: And 18 months later, we were married.
1: Today on Conversations, my guest is Louise Phillip. That doctor back in the hospital when you were 15 mm-hmm. had said to you, you were unable to conceive and have children. Mm. How did that play out for you?
0: Oh, he was so wrong. You see, that's why it's important to just stick to your guns. Yes. He was so wrong. So it took us a little while. We got married and we wanted to have children. But I had said to Rob, I can't have children, and he said that's fine. You know, we'll just not have children. We'll just be us, which was very beautiful. I, on the other hand, I'd resigned myself to that a long, long, long, long time ago. But I said, let's try. Let's give it a go.
1: No harm trying.
0: Yeah, that's right. Let's give it a go. Let's give it a go. So that's what we did. And it took us 12 months, but we fell pregnant. And we were very, very, very excited about that. And the first thing the doctor said to me, my obstetrician said, was, well, of course, you'll have a cesarean. Well, what do you think I said to that?
1: That was probably just a no thank you.
0: That was
1: I'll do
0: a no,
1: what I damn well please.
0: That was a no thank you.
1: But that was that medically, no. Was he concerned medically or was it just the presumption that someone in a wheelchair had to be told what to do?
0: Both. So first of all, my husband is, he's a lot taller than me.
1: Without the wheelchair?
0: And yes, that's right. I mean, I think I probably would have come somewhere at chest level if I had have been standing. But I think he looked at the difference in us, and I weighed 40 kilos dripping wet and my husband weighed much more. So I think that was his first concern. But certainly that was how they dealt with things in, you know, prior to me being in that room. I went to this fellow because a friend of mine had had children with him and she was in a wheelchair. Anyway, we got to he realised that he could not have any say over this.
1: Why was it so important to you to give birth naturally?
0: I think at the time that was the thing to do. There was a big movement for natural childbirth. So I was definitely influenced by that. But also I thought, why would I have a cesarean? Why wouldn't my body just do as it would normally do? What does my injury have to do with all of that? It's that logical sort of trying to find that logical reason why not, and then understanding that it had to be, well, no reason why not. Let's go for it. And honestly, I was a star in that birthing room. I was an absolute star. That kid was born. I broke every corpuscle. What is it? My whole neck was just raw red for days. But I pushed that baby out. Good job, Lou. Good job.
1: I think it's such an empowering thing for a woman to have a baby that way. My experience was you just feel you can do anything after that. Was it like that for you, that real rush of power?
0: Yeah, well, I think it was vindication. It was relief, actually. Relief and oh, God, I did it. And so, yeah, and we had our first baby. He was 8 months old when I fell pregnant again. So,
1: holy dooly.
0: Quick time. And we ended up having 3 children under 4, all boys.
1: What were the logistics of caring for babies, more than one baby at one time, like for you? I mean, that's daunting for any new parent. How was it logistically for you and Rob?
0: You know, I often say to people, when I had the accident, I was 15. And that was a fantastic time to have it. I had the whole of my life ahead of me. So I had no choice but to get on with it and make my life. I learned how to drive a car with hand controls. That's the only way I know how to drive. Same with motherhood. It's the only way I knew. I just did it. You know, you work it out. You just work it out. I did things differently to other mothers because all the change tables are for they're for able-bodied mothers who are vertical. So I got a desk, you know, just a normal like office desk. And that's how I did my baby change. And honestly, you just work it out.
1: Somehow, amidst all of this, Louise, when you were a mum with 3 little kids, you also did a course with Lifeline to become a Lifeline counsellor. What did that course teach you about forgiveness?
0: That was such a big thing. So my dad had for years, because this was quite a long time after, maybe 15 years after the accident, every Boxing Day he would get terribly sad. He'd find a hidey hole and go away on his own, and he really dwelled on it. It was a big day for him, whereas for me it was, I didn't even think about it, but for him it was a nightmare. And after I finished the course on forgiveness, I got home and I said to Rob, just can you mind the kids? Because I have to write to Dad. I've got to write him a letter. And I said in that letter that I understood now, having my own children, how you would have to feel guilty. You would have to persecute yourself. Because what kind of a human being would you be if you just moved on? I mean, that doesn't work, does it, as a parent? So I understood why he had to feel guilty, but I didn't want to be the object of his guilt because I had a very rich life, extremely rich life, with so much love and so much personal success. And I'm not talking about outward success. I'm talking about inward success. Just just being who I am and what I could do and what I could take on. You know, I had so much confidence, and I didn't need his guilt. So he needed to stop. And I know that he carried that in his wallet for years and years and years. I don't know whether he still carries it in his wallet. If he does, it's probably pressed into the leather by now. So it would be in a bad state. But the sentiment never left. And Dad, from that time on, he did change. Mm. He did change. And for him, Boxing Day became just another day, just like it was for the rest of us. So it was a really wonderful, cathartic moment for him and for me also, because I didn't want to be the object of his guilt. Yeah.
1: Your youngest child carries his name.
0: Mm-hmm. Yes.
1: You must have been chuffed with that too.
0: Yeah, of course, of course. Well, as I say, we're a close family and I love my dad. He's such a generous, curious, intelligent, fun-loving person. He really is. And during those early years after the accident, he lost a lot of that zest. But you know, he's 97 and he still has this terrific sense of humor. He's wonderful and he's a wonderful man. But the courts put down our accident as the will of God. They could not determine who was responsible for the accident. And I think that he needed to really acknowledge that fully as well. And yeah, I think these are signs. This is a bit like everything where these things, destiny, that I changed seats, the fact that no judgment was brought in the courts against either driver, it was put down as the will of God. It was just, there was no blame. There you have it.
1: I have loved meeting you and hearing some of your story, Louise. Thank you so much for being our guest on Conversations.
0: Oh, it's been an honour. Thank you.
2: This is Conversations.
1: I spoke with Louise Phillip in 2024. This episode of Conversations was recorded on the lands of the Yagara and Turrbal peoples. The producer was Maggie Morris and the executive producer was Carmel Rooney. I'm Sarah Kanoski. Thanks for listening.

0: ABC News, good afternoon. I'm Michael Bausch. There's been a brief court hearing for a man charged over an alleged murder in the Bundaberg region. Grace Whiteside reports.
1: 33-year-old Utawichan Pachaisuk didn't appear when his matter was mentioned in the Bundaberg Magistrates Court this morning. Emergency services were called to a home at Gabarum just before 8 o'clock on Friday night to reports a man was unconscious and not breathing. A 42-year-old man was declared dead at the scene. Police said the two men knew each other. Mr. Pachaisuk was charged with murder yesterday. He remains in custody and the matter has been adjourned to next month.
0: Queensland's Deputy Premier has defended the LNP's decision to reintroduce political donations for developers. Labor outlawed developer contributions to political parties when it was in office, but the LNP has since overturned those reforms. Since the changes took effect, developers or aligned companies have handed over $170,000. Jared Blay says the government promised to lift the donation ban at the last election.
2: We want everyone to participate in the electoral system. And by the way, the Liberal National Party does not get donations from unions. We don't have the CFMEU to back us. We don't have big unions. That's why we took to the election that commitment. It's electoral fairness.
0: The Housing Industry Associations welcomed a $2.4 billion agreement between the federal and Queensland governments aimed at unlocking more land for housing. Under the deal, the Commonwealth will offer $1.6 billion in zero-interest concession loans for infrastructure like sewerage, electricity and roads at new developments. Association spokesman Mike Roberts says access to shovel-ready land is the biggest hurdle to delivering homes.
3: The fact that this money is being put aside for the delivery of infrastructure should mean that the land is being brought to the market at a more affordable price. The delivery of infrastructure is often one of the most expensive elements of delivering the new land.
0: The Federal Treasurer is defending plans to tax discretionary trusts, insisting some people are currently using the system to avoid paying their fair share of tax. From July 2028, the government is planning to introduce a 30% minimum tax on discretionary trusts. There'll be exemptions for deceased estates and others. Jim Chalmers says for those trusts, change is needed.
4: In other instances, where they're being used by people who have the most money to avoid their obligations in tax. And so we're taking these sensible, common sense changes.
0: The federal government has launched a new campaign to get consumers to buy Australian products. The green and gold Australian-made kangaroo logo is celebrating its 40th anniversary this year. Industry Minister Tim Eyre says Australians have a responsibility to buy local.
5: Every time Australians buy local in the supermarket or in the shopping centre, you're backing jobs in our outer suburbs and in our industrial regions that really make a difference for our economy.
0: Tourism bodies say the NRL's Magic Round attracted about 32,500 visitors to Brisbane over the weekend, injecting $55 million into the city's economy. More than 170,000 people attended Lang Park over the four-day event, including Thursday night's Women's Origin game. With Magic Round set to stay in Brisbane until 2032, Brisbane's Economic Development Agency Chief, Anthony Ryan, says each year is increasingly successful.
6: Our hotels were well over 90% occupancy right across the city, and that's not including the CBD. Most hotels in the city were at 100%. The activation sites were full. Caxton Street acted as the fifth grandstand.
0: To finance on the markets, the ASX 200 is down 104 points to 8,526. The Australian dollar is worth 71.29 US cents. Queensland's weather: showers and rain today for western regions, the central and southern interior and the southeast. Isolated showers for the rest of the east coast. Brisbane, rain today with a top of 23. Widespread showers and rain tomorrow for the southeast and central districts. A few showers for the interior. Brisbane and the Sunshine Coast, 19 to 24. Ipswich, 15 to 24. The Gold Coast, 17 to 25. Mostly fine in the southeast on Wednesday. 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
7: G'day, welcome to The World Today. I'm Andy Park, coming to you from Gadigal Land in Sydney. Nice to have your company. This Monday, Ukraine carries out its largest drone attack on Russia in more than a year. And how the cowboys and cowgirls of tomorrow are learning the ropes at one camp draft clinic.
8: And then catch your cow's head. Get to that eye. Get to that blocking section.
9: It's a challenging sport because you've got to control three brains under pressure. You've got to control yours, you've got to control your horses, and then you've got to control the cow's brain to go where you want it to go. So it is a tricky sport, but you know, a lot of people are doing it, a lot of people are picking it up.
7: Fewer than half the properties up for auction in Sydney this past weekend actually sold in what analysts say is a further softening of the housing market following the federal budget. New polling out today shows Labor's primary vote is down off the back of breaking election promises over capital gains tax and negative gearing. But Treasurer Jim Chalmers says the government's happy to take the hit to deliver changes that he says will make things easier for first home buyers to get a foot in the door. Here's Bridget Fitzgerald.
10: Australia's housing market has been losing steam for months, with growing uncertainty and recent interest rate rises. But Sydney real estate agent Alex Pataro says his first post-budget weekend of auctions showed a further weakening.
11: Yeah, you could definitely feel a noticeable change. I conducted 14 auctions across Saturday and Sunday. 8 of those had no buyers whatsoever.
10: And is that unusual?
11: Very unusual. The average number of bidders has been hovering about 2, 2.5 across Sydney. To get none is extremely unusual.
10: As an auctioneer and a general manager at Ray White, Alex Pataro says he's witnessed the recent downturn firsthand, but says the government's changes to negative gearing and the capital gains tax discount outlined in last week's budget are having a direct effect on confidence.
11: Yeah, there are a number of sellers and buyers who are holding off just to see how things progress within the market. But we have had a few buyers pull out of deals on secondhand stock where the negative gearing was previously a benefit and now it's not.
10: Preliminary data from the research firm Cotality shows the auction clearance rate in Sydney at the weekend dropped to 49%, its lowest level since 2020 and the early stages of the COVID-19 pandemic. Cotality's Director of Research, Tim Lawless, says changes to the tax system are one part of the picture.
12: We've seen inflation tracking higher, the RBA has become much more hawkish. We've seen last year's rate cuts completely wiped out with 75 basis points of rate hikes. Then on top of that, there's the uncertainty around the Strait of Hormuz and what's happening in the Middle East. That's seen sentiment plummet to the lowest levels we've seen since the 1970s. So it is a bit of a perfect storm. And now, of course, we're seeing tax reform that's probably going to be impacting on investor demand.
10: The drop in the auction clearance rate in Australia's largest market comes as two polls published in Nine and News Corp papers today show a high level of post-budget uncertainty. The Resolve poll, published in The Age and the Sydney Morning Herald, showed a drop in Labor's primary vote and a rise in support for One Nation. Deputy Opposition Leader Jane Hume told Sky News the polling results should send alarm bells for Labor and that they're paying the price for broken election promises.
13: Let's face it, Australians have woken up to the fact that they have been lied to by their government.
10: But the government says the changes were necessary and it's now up to them to sell the policies to the Australian public. Jim Chalmers is the Federal Treasurer.
4: The status quo in housing and in tax is broken and we are fixing it. And we're coming at this housing challenge from every responsible angle. Difficult decisions, but the right decisions to get more Australians into more homes. And we're fixing that broken status quo in housing over the years to come. And that is worth any near-term political cost that we might pay.
10: Dr. Pandanus Petta is a postdoctoral research fellow at ANU's School of Politics and International Relations.
14: The changes are sort of within margins of error. It's not dramatic swings away from them. And it's hard to sort of tease out all the different things that can be going into that number for people. So it might be to do with the budget or it might be to do with how they're feeling. A lot of people are sort of stressed out and not optimistic about the future at the moment. So they're naturally inclined to be less favourable to the people who are in power.
10: Dr. Petter says the high levels of uncertainty revealed in the polling shows the government does have the opportunity to explain its policies to voters, particularly 2 years out from a federal election.
7: Bridget Fitzgerald there. Well, health authorities in two African countries are racing to contain an outbreak of Ebola. The Democratic Republic of Congo and Uganda have declared more than 300 cases of the disease that have so far caused 80 deaths. The World Health Organization has declared the situation a global health emergency, but it doesn't yet meet the criteria of a pandemic emergency, which is the highest level of alert. Rachel Mealy has the story.
15: In the remote northeast province of Ituri in the Democratic Republic of Congo, the number of reported cases of Ebola is climbing. The outbreak is a strain of the disease called Bundibugyo, for which there's currently no vaccine. Authorities in the Democratic Republic of Congo say they're moving quickly. Health Minister Samuel Roger Kamba says treatment centres will be built in the area.
16: Nous avons déjà déployé la riposte.
17: The sites are already chosen, and this morning we brought all the tents to set up the treatment centre. We know that the hospitals are already under strain because of the number of patients. I would like to inform everyone here that we have 59 patients who are actively being treated at the moment.
15: He's urging people who may be reluctant to come forward to get treated early.
17: The sooner we take the patient in for care, the sooner we treat them, the sooner we'll stop the movement, what we call the spread of the virus. So this is not a mystical disease. Make yourself known so that you can be taken care of and so we can prevent the disease from spreading. That's really the message. Treatment is free. Come and get treated.
15: Dr. Ian Norton has worked with the World Health Organization during previous outbreaks. He says containing the disease is a difficult process.
18: It is difficult because we've come to get used to now ring fencing vaccines around those who are contacts of the Zaire form of Ebola. This Bundibugyo or BVD doesn't have a vaccine. It also actually doesn't respond to the normal testing cartridges. So we have these laboratories in a box with these little cartridges we can do for testing Ebola virus disease, and unfortunately it doesn't pick up this particular strain either, so doubly difficult.
15: Dr. Norton says the work to combat the disease will also be hampered because it's occurring in a remote, politically contested zone, housing an impoverished population.
18: In Ituri and northern Kivus, they're heavily contested, multiple small militia groups. It's a mining area where the militia groups are trying to get access and win sort of currency in. It's right next to the Ugandan border. It's extremely unstable. Several times we've had to remove teams from the field. I vividly remember going to multiple coordination meetings with the local Ministry of Health, and then just a week after I left, an armed gang came into that very coordination centre and shot somebody dead. So just to put in perspective how dangerous it is to live and work there.
15: Jane Holton is the chair of the Coalition for Epidemic Preparedness. She says the WHO's declaration will help resources flow to the region.
19: But what this does is say very clearly to the world, we need your help. This is urgent. People have already lost their lives and this could get a lot worse.
15: Closer to home, Australia has recorded its first death from diphtheria in almost a decade. More than 160 cases have been recorded nationally this year, with the Northern Territory and WA declaring outbreaks of the disease. John Boffa is Chief Medical Officer for Public Health at the Central Australian Aboriginal Congress.
20: Now, it could be a new strain, it could be more virulent, it could be the vaccines not quite as effective as it used to be. Or well, there could be other reasons why our immunity is not as good as it used to be, and that needs to be, that's being investigated. But the main issue now is what once was a disease which was held back and under control has re-emerged, and re-emerged with a vengeance, particularly amongst the most vulnerable people of the Northern Territory.
7: John Boffa from the Central Australian Aboriginal Congress sending that report by Rachel Mealy. I'm Andy Park. 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Subscribe to the podcast for all our stories. Just search for The World Today. Well, much attention has been put on fuel and natural gas supplies affected by the war in Iran, but lesser known resources such as helium have also been widely affected by the conflict. And as Alison Branley reports, Australia is well placed to take advantage of global shortages.
1: In the middle of a wheat paddock on the York Peninsula west of Adelaide is a small gas well sitting in cleared space the size of a soccer pitch. Buried deep below is some of the purest helium in the world, a prehistoric relic of the decomposition of radioactive uranium. ASX-listed company Gold Hydrogen is trying to extract it, and managing director Neil McDonald says for good reason. Since the war with Iran, the spot price of helium has doubled.
21: Qatar and the Ras Laffan production facility got impacted with the Iran conflict. That has taken and removed 30% of the world's helium supply.
1: The gas most notably used to inflate party balloons has become hot property globally because of its use in the manufacture of microchips and semiconductors. Dr. Arup George from the University of New South Wales says it's essential to the expansion of data centres and artificial intelligence.
22: Those technologies depend on very advanced semiconductor chips that requires extraordinarily complex manufacturing processes.
1: Helium is most prized as a coolant because it's the coldest liquid on Earth. As Duncan Stovell explains, it's used in MRI machines to cool the superconducting magnets and allow imaging to take place.
23: The liquid helium will evaporate over time, so it does require topping up.
1: He runs Magnetica, a Brisbane startup about to launch small MRIs that can scan limbs. They're deliberately designed to use less helium. The Future Energy Exports Cooperative Research Centre estimates 6 of Australia's 10 liquid natural gas plants have commercial quantities of helium in their wells. Chief Executive Professor Eric May saying helium is escaping in the tail gases of existing plants, never to be recovered. He and Dr. George say the gas should be added back to Australia's critical minerals list after it was delisted in 2023. Professor May says listing can open up a series of tax breaks and investment supports.
24: It is definitely critical to modern society, and we should be incentivising its production and recovery.
1: In last week's federal budget, helium shortages were identified as a potential risk to growth in regional manufacturing hubs. But Resources Minister Madeleine King didn't respond to concerns about its removal from the critical minerals list, saying in a statement the government will continue to monitor any potential supply chain disruptions.
7: Alison Branley there. Ukraine has carried out its largest drone attack on Russia in more than a year. The European country launched more than 1,000 drones at its larger neighbour in a wave of strikes, killing 4 people, including an Indian worker. Ukraine has ramped up drone attacks in recent weeks, targeting oil refineries as the prospect of renewed peace talks dwindle. Kathleen O'Connor here.
15: Thick black smoke rises into the air as Ukraine launches its biggest attack on Russia in over 12 months. The Kremlin says it shot down around 500 Ukrainian drones overnight. 4 people were killed in the strikes, 3 of them in the Moscow region, including an Indian worker. Ukrainian President Volodymyr Zelensky.
25: Today, a very large-scale operation by the Ukrainian Defence Forces, our security service of Ukraine, and our intelligence services targeted the Moscow region. It was a significant wave of deep strikes. We gave Ukraine this capability.
15: He says the strikes are payback after Russia last week carried out its heaviest drone and missile attack on Kyiv since it invaded Ukraine more than 4 years ago. 24 people were killed, including children. Mr. Zelensky says Kyiv is capable of executing lethal long-range attacks.
25: The distance to the targets this time was more than 500 kilometres, which is also significant because the Moscow region is the area most heavily saturated with Russian air defence systems. They protect their centre of power the most, but Ukrainian long-range capabilities are already overcoming this.
15: Peter Dickinson is the editor of the Ukraine Alert at the Atlantic Council. He says the attack is significant.
26: It was probably the biggest raid on Moscow of the entire war, and Ukraine seems to have penetrated Moscow's very strong and intense air defences. So they've struck a number of targets across Moscow and in the Moscow region, including an oil refinery, which is widely seen as one of the most protected objects in the whole of Russia.
15: Mr. Dickinson says Ukraine is hitting its enemy where it hurts, stepping up its attacks in recent weeks aiming at oil refineries, depots and pipelines.
26: This is a message they've been wanting to send for a long time. You know, the perception in Ukraine is that, you know, Russia is an empire, and unless you can touch the capital, Moscow, you're only going to have a limited effect. So Ukraine's had a lot of success in the last year, especially the last few months, hitting Russia's critical infrastructure, its energy industry and its military industrial industry throughout the country, but without actually being able to reach into Moscow. There's always this sense that the center of power, the power brokers in Moscow simply won't pay that much attention, but being able to penetrate that perimeter around Moscow, which is far stronger than anything else in Russia, is a really important sort of landmark for the Ukrainian military to have achieved that.
15: Over the weekend, 8 people in Ukraine were also injured as Russian drones targeted homes in the country's southeast. Pavlo is a resident in Dnipro. He says a Russian drone struck the room where he was sleeping.
0: I was resting on the third floor of what is now a two-story building. A drone flew into the room from that side and exploded. All that was left was the edge of the bed where I'd been sleeping. The neighbours rushed over, brought 2 ladders and helped me get down.
15: Meanwhile, Ukrainian President Volodymyr Zelensky is continuing his focus on increasing ties with European allies, holding a phone conversation with French President Emmanuel Macron to discuss its air defence and anti-ballistic capabilities. The two leaders also discussed increasing Ukraine's current ability to counter Russian attacks.
7: Kathleen O'Connor. From fake medicines to watches, counterfeits are everywhere these days, and they're getting harder and harder to catch. Even harder is to battle the idea that some consumers actually want to buy fakes, and that the makers of the real items can sometimes in part be blamed for the rise

0: in fakery of their own goods. Jed Limnikas is a senior lecturer in marketing at Adelaide University and joins me. Jed, why have fake goods boomed so much, particularly when it comes to the advent of online shopping?
1: Historically, counterfeit goods used to be more like a touristy thing where you travel and you see them on the street or pick them up in a market somewhere. But
0: in fakery of their own goods. Jed Limnikas is a senior lecturer in marketing at Adelaide University and joins me. Jed, why have fake goods boomed so much, particularly when it comes to the advent of online shopping?
1: Historically, counterfeit goods used to be more like a touristy thing where you

0: as they emerged, a lot of these counterfeit goods moved online or started moving online. And then we also had COVID. So everybody was sitting indoors basically with nothing to do, just browse the internet. So all of these factors just kind of accumulated and made the counterfeit goods sort of a very large market right now.
1: Obviously, some shoppers do actually want to buy fakes, don't they?
0: Oh, absolutely. I mean, you can never stop the counterfeiting to the full extent. But what we keep observing for the most part is people that do buy genuine products, over time, they've observed increasing prices and decreasing quality. And there's lots of stories that people pick up an item that they want and the stitching is already falling apart, pieces are falling off an item, or they immediately see defects in that. So the perception of value that they're getting has been declining over time. And at the same time, you have this emergence of counterfeits that look identical. And in some cases, the stories from consumers that are coming out that they're higher quality than the genuine. So their fraction of the cost look identical. So it's becoming an almost logical choice for some people that the counterfeit is the better option.
1: Sneakers or handbags might be one thing, but pharmaceuticals, counterfeit pharmaceuticals have become a real issue, haven't they? Particularly when it comes to, well, the idea that you have no idea what's inside them.
0: Absolutely. And we see this thing mainly driven by the artificial scarcity. So then that's where they go to these potentially shady websites or whatever. And that's where pharmaceuticals really shine, because usually you have a central supplier or very few, or the item has sold out and people are simply, they want the product, they just can't access it. So they look for any way to get it. And that's where they encounter counterfeits and potentially very harmful to them.
1: What are countries, what are companies, and what are consumers able to do to beat the counterfeiters or the pirating of goods in this case?
0: For companies, we see time and again that it's simply a matter of access, because customers do want that genuine product. They're just pushed to the counterfeit market because it's not available. So if companies actually make it accessible, available, or even direct to consumer, people will buy it and it will reduce counterfeiting. And we've seen this with piracy, entertainment, where like a emergence of streaming services have significantly reduced piracy. Same with software, same with many fashion companies that started selling directly to consumers. People simply didn't have to go look for these products elsewhere because they could just get it directly from the company. As for consumers, the saying, if it's too good to be true, that tends to hold. If it's a resale channel, maybe have a look at things that have re-authentication. Many companies are now doing things to ensure that the product that is being resold is actually genuine and not counterfeit. So look for signs of quality through that. But if at all possible, try to go through genuine channels as much as possible, even if not directly from the company, maybe through something bigger like Amazon, something that can guarantee at least some safety.
1: Jed Libnikas is a senior lecturer in marketing at Adelaide University. Appreciate your time. Thank you so much.
0: Thanks for having me.
1: Well, if you've never been to a camp draft, you're missing an incredible bond between horse and rider. It takes precision, skill, and speed, along with a high level of horsemanship and the ability to read cattle's behaviour. Lily McClure went along to a camp drafting clinic in far west New South Wales to find out what's hooking riders into the sport.
2: In the small community of Topar, amongst the red dirt and flies, horse riders and spectators watch intently as cattle are moved around a small yard. Jay Charnock is demonstrating how to cut out a cow from a mob on horseback.
3: Okay, same thing. Notice when I was on this mare, that cow turned his tail to me.
2: Jay Charnock is a horse trainer and camp drafting teacher from the New South Wales mid-north coast. He's travelled to outback New South Wales to find the next generation of camp drafters and share his knowledge and passion for the sport.
4: I really like the getting to know a horse, getting teamwork with a horse, and starting a horse from scratch, from absolutely nothing, and bringing it right through to being a top-level competition horse.
2: It's not for the faint-hearted, though.
4: You've got what they call a camp, which is an arena that's about 15 to 18 metres across, a small arena, about 25, 30 metres deep, and there's seven to eight cows in there. You've got to go in and separate one cow out, bring it up to the front of the camp yard while it's trying to get back to its buddies, and your horse.

0: has to be able to sidestep like a football player to block that cow, a bit like a collie dog, you know, on sheep. And some of these horses have got that bred into them.
1: From then, the gates are opened.
0: And then we step on to an arena that's about half the size of a football field. And out on that arena, four pegs that you've got to go around. So you sort of come out and you go round one peg, figure eight, round the other one, and down and through the top two, which they call the gate. And the moment that you leave that camp yard, you've got 40 seconds to do that pattern out there with your cow. And, you know, you watch a lot of it, and for some people it looks really easy and whatever, but once you start doing it, it's pretty tricky sport.
1: As for how the sport originated, Jay Charnock says it all started as a bit of fun.
0: It was basically originated out on stock camps, and it was, you know, guys would be moving cattle around and, you know, from paddock to paddock, and, you know, one cow might break out and the fella would get on his, you know, he'd be on a horse and he'd have to go and lap it around and get it off a tree and, you know, round another bush and back into the mob or whatever, and guarantee there would have been a bit of Aussie larrikinism going on there. They would have said, my horse can do that better than yours. And that's sort of how camp drafting started. So it started in the bush.
1: While many participants and attendees to the annual Topar camp draft are often locals, some travel long distances to chase cattle in the Red Dirt Arena. Lily Anderson from Simbrick Vale Station, 180 kilometres northeast of Broken Hill, has been riding ever since she was little. She's new to the camp drafting scene but is keen to give it a crack.
2: I reckon it's pretty fun. You've got to have a lot of skill and a lot of patience for it, but it's a great sport. You've got to really know your horse well and know how to use your legs and your arms to read the horse and the cows.
1: Horse trainer Jay Charnock's encouraging more people to come to camp draft meets and get involved in the sport.
0: You know, if you see a trainer or a competitor that you really like, go and have a chat to them and ask them, you know, how do I get into it? Do you do lessons? You know, where's someone? And there's always people that'll point you in the right direction.
3: That's horse trainer Jay Charnock ending that report by Lily McCure. And that's all from the World Today team this Monday. Thanks for your company. Hope you can join me at the same time tomorrow. I'm Andy Park. Have a great afternoon.

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2: G'day, 12:30, Monday afternoon, 21 in Brizzy and 22 degrees on the Gold Coast. This blinking rain can sod off, can't it? I have piles of laundry to contend with. Piles of laundry. And you can't hang it out inside because it doesn't properly dry and then it starts to smell. And anyway, let's not dwell on the wet weather, shall we? It could be exactly the kind of day you wanted. Maybe you're curled up with comfy socks in a comfy chair, listening to the radio. Well done if you are Gold Star. We're going to make the most of it, our time together at least. I've got great songs for you this afternoon. I'm going to begin with a little bit of Madonna that I haven't heard for a little while. So I'm really looking forward to spinning it and seeing whether it floats your boat or not. I also want to talk with you about what's going on with the pricing, or the discounting, I should say, at your major supermarkets. There was that big court case the other day, and now questions are being asked about whether they're in a bit of a discounting relay. It's called high-low pricing. One item on sale one week at one shop and then full price the next. But at the same time, that same item seems to be on sale at the other shop. Does this mean you're getting a good deal?
3: Here's where I think the dice are loaded and it's an unfair game. The supermarkets know the answer to that question. They have so much data about customers that they're able to make these decisions in ways that shape our behaviours. And we can guess. We think it is quite likely. We don't have the data that the supermarkets have.
2: That's the CEO of the Consumer Policy Research Centre, Erin Turner. She's asking some big questions about whether you are getting a good deal at the shops these days, and you'll hear more on that in a moment. Plus, have you ever had a meal in a really special and somewhat unusual place, like a former bank vault or a cave in a mountain somewhere? You know that there are some way far out and wonderful dining experiences available to you in southeast Queensland, some on the side of buildings. You have to be suspended, abseil style. Some are in churches. You're going to get a bit of a guide to the curious places to break bread in Brizzy and on the Gold Coast this afternoon. I'd love to hear your story too. Stay in touch with me today. You can give me a call anytime on 1300 222 612. You can text too on 0467 922 612. My name is Kat Feeney, and here's that Madonna song I mentioned. This is Borderline on 612 ABC Brisbane, 91.7 ABC Gold Coast. Happy Monday.

0: you go. Borderline. Madonna. I haven't heard that one in a little while. You can be an official, unofficial music reviewer anytime with a simple text to 0467 922 612. My name is Kat Vinnie. I try and play as much music as I possibly can for you. And I'm pretty pleased with the playlist this afternoon, but always keen to take your thoughts on board, your sense of the sound that's coming at you here on 612 ABC Brisbane, 91.7 ABC Gold Coast, 0467 922 612. The text line. I've got Phil Collins to come shortly. I want to also talk with you about helium gas. I'll tell you why in a moment.
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0: Your hot plate panel firing up in a moment. Speaking of fire, are you sure that your home smoke alarms are up to scratch? There are some pretty big changes coming, a whole new standard. And if you're not compliant, if your home alarm system isn't up to code, does that mean that your home and contents insurance could be void in case of a fire emergency? Stay with me to find out what you need to know about your smoke alarm system. But let's talk about the last time that you had a helium balloon in your hot little hands. You know the ones. Big, bright, shiny, colourful things that you'll festoon your home with for a special occasion or party. Well, have you ever... and this is not recommended, by the way. Have you ever taken one of those helium balloons, untied it a little, taken a big breath in and...
4: then you start talking like this. Well, that's what I was thinking about today when I read the news. The federal government is being urged to put helium on the critical minerals list. This is because the US-Israeli war on Iran is disrupting supply. Helium, it seems, is in high demand for use in the manufacturing of medical equipment, microchips, and rockets. It's not just about the fun party trick you might be inclined to perform.
5: The world's helium supply is quite tenuous, and this means that every few years we seem to be having these supply shocks, and that would suggest there is a sort of a commercial imperative, particularly given the increasing importance of helium to our economy and the economy of our neighbours, who would pay a premium if we were producing it and storing it.
0: That's the CEO of the Future Energy Exports Cooperative Research Centre. That's a mouthful. Professor Eric May. And he says that helium is a byproduct of natural gas extraction and that Australia should really be a major player in this area. But in the meantime, maybe we need to save the precious helium that we have, find other ways to get that funny voice. Because let's face it, we need to laugh as well. So we need the perfect blend of responsible helium use and amusement. So the rest of this program will be presented to you helium-free. Sound effects today generated through my audio engineering technique. I have a range of famous quotes from famous movies, and I'm going to give them the helium treatment. And I'll be very interested to see whether you can guess the quote, the movie, based on what you hear. I want you to call me on 1300 222 612 if you recognise the movie the helium line comes from. Call on 1300 222 612. I'm going to start you off with something fairly easy. This is a classic. Tell me if you recognise the film.
6: Frankly, my dear, I don't give a damn.
0: With the helium effect? Did you pick it up? Do you want it again? Here it is.
6: Frankly, my dear, I don't give a damn.
0: It's better in helium, isn't it? 1300 222 612. Who said this line in what film?
6: Frankly, my dear, I don't give a damn.
0: You can call now.
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0: Speaking of gas, let's fire up the hot plate barbecue this afternoon. Joining you for a sizzle through some of the big topics today, Sam Parrish, chef, food writer, educator, cookbook author. What have you brought to the BBQ, the Savo? Sam?
7: Something for this wet weather, maybe like some sort of umbrella made of food.
0: Oh, a food umbrella. Yeah, I'm here for that. A bacon brolly.
7: Oh, wow. That'd be delicious.
0: Yeah, Caitlin, she is salivating.
8: Sounds
0: good?
8: Sounds good. Yeah, anything with bacon sounds good.
0: Producer, presenter, field reporter, all-around superstar, Caitlin Sheehan. What are you throwing on top of the bacon burger on the hot plate panel?
8: It really is giving, like, comfort food weather, isn't it? Yeah. Like, you really just want something really warming, nice. Like, even just, like, a nice pie.
0: Oh, a pie?
8: A pie.
0: Hot chocolate with a marshmallow.
8: Oh, that sounds nice.
0: That'd be good.
8: Yeah.
0: Well, we're gonna talk shortly about some of the more extraordinary dining experiences that you've had in Brisbane or elsewhere, but I wanted to talk with you about the ingredients procurement that might go on before one fires up said hot plate. We're talking about going to the shops, guys. Now, the supermarket giant Coles had a massive loss in the federal court on Friday last week. This was a landmark case. It was launched by the Australian Competition and Consumer Commission. Basically, the judge found Coles's down-down advertising campaigns misled you and millions of Australians for years about the prices of a number of everyday items. They are now facing penalties that could exceed $100 million. But there's something else going on when it comes to discounting. I don't know if you've clocked this. If you're an online shopper, you might have picked it up. Mm. It's the way that Coles and Woolies appear to tag team when it comes to discounting on some key products. For example, one item discounted at one store 1 week, and then that same item back up to full price the next week.
7: Yeah.
0: But oh my goodness.
7: Yeah.
0: Discounted at the other shop. Now, Caitlin, you're nodding. Have you discerned this?
8: I very much have. I look, as someone who likes to keep a budget but also loves a bargain, I'm very much across the when one, usually if, particularly with soft drinks.
0: Oh, really?
8: If one of them has it on sale 1 week, it will be on sale the next catalogue cycle.
0: And okay.
8: You kind of, because you got to, like, you have to keep across them. Otherwise, if you don't know the usual prices or the cycle of it, then you're going to get caught out, which is why we'll even kind of, like, with kids' snacks in particular, I have a four-year-old who cannot stop eating. Mm-hmm. So I need to keep an eye out when his favourite snacks are on special. And I usually know when one supermarket has it or doesn't have it, the other one's going to have it on special.
0: Oh, fantastic. So this is interesting. You've sat in front of the websites and you've calculated that there is a measurable difference.
8: Yeah, there are a number of Facebook groups where they share the catalogues every week.
0: Oh.
8: And then it's easier to sort of click through instead of going to the individual websites themselves. And I'll keep an eye on the specials, and then I'll know if I need to go to which supermarket, which depending on what I need per week for that special. But I also won't, like, you know how they have the twofer offers?
0: Oh.
8: Be wary of a twofer offer. I don't think they're the best value. I'm always, if it's like 50% off or a half price special, I know I'm getting a good deal.
0: Okay.
8: Otherwise, checking the unit price, because I think the twofer offers are a scam.
0: Do you know, it's that kind of work that fed the ACCC with the right kind of information to bring about the case against Coles in the first place. Like, it pays to watch and talk about it.
8: Mm.
0: And I'm very interested to know, Caitlin Sheehan, whether you feel that overall prices have also risen, like the 50% off 4 years ago, right?
8: Yeah.
0: Would have been a very different prospect to the 50% off today, I assume, but have you seen?
8: Yeah, very different. I mean, look, one aisle in particular.
0: Like the sale price is old full price.
8: Yes, yeah. The sweet aisle's very
7: chocolate.
8: Much involved. Chocolate in particular, my goodness.
0: if
8: you think about, I think, what it was the other day, it was $9 was the standard price for a block of chocolate, like normal.
7: Wild.
8: Wild.
0: Yeah. Okay.
8: And then half price, you think, oh, $5 for a block of chocolate's on special. That used to be the standard price for a block of chocolate.
0: I mean, this is inflation, they say.
8: Inflation, shrinkflation.
0: Sam Parrish, you're a chef, right? So, like, fluctuation in price, that's something that chefs and kitchens are very sensitive to. What have you noticed?
7: Yeah, definitely. I mean, I would love to know if anyone's actually ever paying full price. I mean, I'm hesitant to ever buy something that is full price because it's like, no, I will wait.
0: Yeah, okay.
7: 3 days and
0: that will be on the discount.
7: Or I will go somewhere else. Mm-hmm. I think it's really hard in Australia because there is only the two big guys. I mean, but we're forgetting about the Aldis and even the Costcos of the...
0: Yeah, there's the other players in the game. And then I suppose if it's fresh produce, you've got your farmers markets, your independent grocers, those smaller traders.
7: But I think we're all... It seems to be the psychology is now... I mean, as chefs, we always look for seasonality.
0: Mm-hmm.
7: And that then creates the cheap product. But I think we're now heading more towards we're just going cheap, whatever we can get cheaply, and we're losing that ability to know what's in season, because we're kind of just looking for the ticket that says this is on sale.
0: Okay.
7: Because otherwise, I mean, I'm not grabbing something if there's no ticket on it, because that's a waste of my money, because
0: like
7: I know
0: clothes.
7: It'll be on sale in 2 days.
0: Yeah, okay. I mean, and the thing is, I wonder how, you know, what is the effect then on farmers when they're trying to sell their produce to the big supermarkets? Yeah. And then what explains the price ticket on those other items that are in the center aisles, Caitlin, for example, the lolly aisle? Well, we're talking about major corporations who are letting Coles and Woolworths retail their products. I mean, who has the power there when it comes to setting price? Does Nestle

0: For example, say, oi, Coles, you sell my chocolate bar for this price this day. Oi, Woolies, you'll get it for that price. Then, like, who sets the price ultimately?
1: I would say it's
0: the retailer or the supplier.
1: Woolies and Coles,
0: yeah.
1: Based on the amount of people, I would say there's a huge
0: big retail is bigger than big chocolate. Is that what I mean? Where's the who holds the power?
2: Well, also just recommended retail prices where your sort of starting point is, because then if you look at other retailers who may not be the big players, like even when you go to like your Costcos and your big ones, you really need to know what the prices are when they're usually on special at the supermarkets to even get a good price at those bigger, you know, mass retailers, because you're not necessarily getting it cheaper. And it's really hard legwork, all the legwork we all have to do to make sure that we can try and save some money, because they're banking on you either being too lazy to care and just wanting the product and paying whatever you're going to pay for it.
0: Not having the choice.
2: Not having the choice as well, because there's no other option. Or just thinking that what you are seeing on a ticket is the legit
0: cheaper
2: price.
0: Yeah. Okay. What do you know? Are you watching prices? Like, have you observed what Caitlin and Sam are seeing at the supermarkets? 1300 222 612 is the phone number. That's 1300 222 612. You can call now. You're on 612 ABC Brisbane, 91.7 ABC Gold Coast. I'm Kat Finney with Chef Sam Parrish and radio production presenter queen Caitlin Sheehan. I want to talk with you guys about dining experiences in a moment, but I just have a brief update for you from Queensland Rail. Stand by.
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0: This is a heads up if you're a train traveller in southeast Queensland. Queensland Rail's been in touch. They want you to know about some delays that have kicked in on the Beenleigh, Gold Coast and Cleveland lines. This is due to a signalling issue between South Bank and South Brisbane. Services, as a result, are suspended between Roma Street and Boggo Road. I'm afraid to report that the delays are expected to be as long as 60 minutes on those lines. So you're looking at hour-long delays on the Beenleigh, Gold Coast and Cleveland lines. QR says crews are en route and I'll keep you updated with any changes, but that's the latest to hand. Visit translink.com.au for more.
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0: It's 10 minutes to 1, news at 1 o'clock. My name's Kat Finney with Caitlin Sheehan and Sam Parrish. This is your hot plate, and I want to know whether either of you go to church regularly.
2: No. Casually, yeah. Like, you know, the big ones, Christmas, Easter.
0: Yeah,
2: like,
0: yeah. What about if you were going to church to eat something delicious?
1: Regularly.
0: Food is kind of your faith, really, Sam, in so many ways. Well,
1: it is my church.
0: Exciting news is Brisbane has yet another really interesting dining experience on the menu. A church that was built in 1888, a timber church on Doornock Terrace, is now home to Restaurant August. And it really got me thinking about those extraordinary places where you can grab a feed and how much of the dining experience comes down to the place where you are breaking bread. Sam Parrish, it would have to be a big part of the equation, wouldn't it?
1: Huge. And I think it kind of plays into that craftsmanship to what a church is. I would even say a lot of restaurants are architecturally built like churches.
0: Oh, yeah, that's probably pretty
1: true. Just going off Brisbane, Winifred's.
0: Okay.
1: It's a brick-laid, I would say, cathedral of champagne. Because it is. And it is a beautiful act of craftsmanship, architecture. Tim Stewart's one of the architects there. Everything in that place, down to the bag hooks, are handmade.
0: Mm-hmm.
1: It is, like, to me, that's a church of craftsmanship, food, and obviously champagne. And also, yeah, I think there is such a beautiful thing about eating in a space that also gets your senses going. I think chefs, foodies, people who love to eat, we like to have all the senses ticked.
0: Yeah, this is why I like to eat on a picnic blanket in the great outdoors most of the time.
1: Yeah, then that's another church.
0: The food I want in the place I want to be at. Caitlin Sheehan, how about, have you dined somewhere extraordinary?
2: Oh, extraordinary. Nothing really comes. I've been into extraordinary restaurants that would take me places that make sense. There's a place I went to in London, which I've just Googled and still exists, called Enamo. And it was basically like, it was like being in the future as in terms of the place I was being, because they had all these projections and the projection came on to the table, and it was how you ordered your meal, and you were able to, it knew where you were flicking your finger to where you wanted to press to what you wanted to order. You could play games. Mm-hmm. It had these like artworks that came across, and then robots delivered your food. It was very, it was like being in a movie from the future.
0: Okay. Mm. So if the food is average but the setting is sublime, is the experience worth it?
1: Totally.
0: Do you reckon?
1: One of my best food experiences was on a felucca in Egypt, going down the Nile, literally eating, I don't even know what we were eating. It was probably like tomatoes with cheese. And that is still to this day, I can remember that, like the tomato, the bread and the cheese, purely because of where we were and how incredible it was. And maybe that just speaks to the fact that I'm just a foodie and the food had to be somehow a part of that experience. But, yeah, definitely.
0: Okay. Caitlin, if the food was average but the setting was sublime, would you feel that you were getting value for money come bill time?
2: I would find any time I'm, like you with the picnic blanket, any time I'm in an outdoors, particularly wineries I find, or those really big sort of settings where it's beautiful outlook, even with an average like pub kind of meal, I'm happy. But also those restaurants where it takes me back to a place. There's a couple like on Mount Tambourine. There's one called Bailey's, which is an Irish pub, which is basically like walking into an Irish pub when I went to Ireland. And there's Fox and Hound, which is at Wongawallen, which is has actually the insides of a traditional, I think it's 1600s English pub. Mm-hmm. The bar was imported over here. Mm. And it's like going back to when I lived in the UK and I'm getting a pint, and it's that whole sensory experience of I'm basically being transported to a different place, and I find it really comforting and exciting to be walking from the hinterland of the Gold Coast into England.
0: Yeah, that's pretty cool. That's transportational, isn't it? Oh, well done. Okay, so where's been the most extraordinary setting for a meal in your memory bank? Come on, pop the lid, have a little fossick around. I want to hear about that time you had something to eat somewhere extraordinary. 1300 222 612 is my phone number. Sam Parrish, Caitlin Sheehan, thanks. The bacon brolly was brilliant. Really, really good. I'll let you guys come. You go back to work. I've got Phil Collins for you now on 612 ABC Brisbane, 91.7 ABC Gold Coast.

0: It's a little dreamy, isn't it? A little smooth. Just right for a soggy Monday afternoon. My name is Kat Finney. That was Phil Collins, Groovy Kind of Love. You're on 612 ABC Brisbane, 91.7 ABC Gold Coast. I just think the word groovy could come back in a big way. Bring it back. Groovy was a good one.
1: 612 ABC Brisbane and Queensland with Kat Finney.
0: You're about to have the 1 o'clock edition of your ABC News with Michael Bausch. You'll hear from him a little bit more about the fallout from the federal government's budget. It continues. I'll bring you in-depth analysis of that, including the latest polling that's been published after 2 o'clock with today's edition of Pineapple Politics. You'll also hear with Bausch about the results of a report into a local council's attempt to crack down on e-bikes and e-scooters. Spoiler alert, it didn't go particularly well. Hi to Elizabeth at Mudgeree Bar. We were speaking about supermarket discounting and you say no one mentions the fact that the big companies monopolise the shelves. You're forced to buy their products. Look at the biscuit aisle, for example. Most of the range are all from the same large company and you don't get a chance to buy from smaller companies. So the rich corporations just get richer. Thanks, Elizabeth. Keeps your texts coming. It's news time, 1 o'clock.
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0: ABC News, good afternoon. I'm Michael Bausch. The Prime Minister has denied the federal government's decision to tax certain trust funds amounts to a so-called death tax. From July 2028, a 30% minimum tax will be applied to discretionary testamentary trusts, which are triggered when someone dies. Existing trusts will be exempt. Anthony Albanese says the measures are about making the system fairer.
1: What we have put forward very clearly is a comprehensive policy. And of course, when it comes to trusts, if people want to continue the existing discretionary testamentary trusts, there's no change. They can continue with fixed trusts.
0: The federal government is playing down new opinion polls showing a large number of Australians are undecided about last week's budget. Changes to negative gearing and capital gains tax were announced. The latest news poll shows most voters haven't changed which party they'll back at the next election, but the Resolve Political Monitor survey has opposition leader Angus Taylor ahead as preferred Prime Minister. Senior Minister Tim Ayres says he's confident they can convince voters the changes were needed.
2: It's a substantial shift. That's the truth of it. But I think most Australians are engaging with the substance of what this means for them and the young people in their lives. And people know, Australians know, that the property market has been, that the balance has been tilted in the wrong direction.
0: A man's been remanded in custody, charged over an alleged murder in the Bundaberg region. 33-year-old Yutawichan Pachaisak was arrested on Friday night. Police had been called to a home at Gabarum, where a 42-year-old man had suffered fatal head injuries. The matter was briefly heard in the Bundaberg Magistrates Court this morning. That case has been adjourned until July 7. Industry experts say gas companies are wasting precious helium because they have no financial reason to save it. Alison Branley explains.
3: Helium spot prices have doubled since a major gas plant in Qatar was taken out in March during the conflict in the Middle East. In Australia, the Future Energy Export Research Centre estimates 6 of Australia's 10 liquid natural gas plants could be extracting commercial quantities. Chief Executive Professor Eric May says it co-occurs with LNG and should be on the critical minerals list because it's essential for semiconductor manufacture and MRI use.
4: Australia could get a lot more value out of its natural gas if it went to the trouble to recover the helium.
3: The federal government says it's working with industry to monitor potential supply chain disruptions.
0: A new report from the Gold Coast Council shows efforts to crack down on e-bikes and e-scooters in two local parks have largely failed. Dominic Hansdale has the story.
5: Council officers patrolled Pizzy Park and the Runaway Bay Sports Precinct during a four-week trial in March, but a report to Council's Planning and Regulation Committee found less than 20% of riders actually stopped for council officers, with many ignoring compliance directions. The report found large groups of underage riders on illegal devices remained the main problem, but that most individuals were riding safely. It would cost Council $400,000 a year to patrol 10 parks. The state government is considering new laws to address the misuse of e-bikes and e-scooters, which police are responsible for enforcing.
0: To sport, and Australian golfer Cam Smith says the difficult decision to change coaches has helped his form resurgence at the PGA Championship. Smith finished seventh this morning and ended a run of 6 straight majors without making the cut. Englishman Aaron Rye won by 3 shots for his first major title. Smith says parting ways with his long-time mentor Grant Field was tough, but a change was needed.
6: You know, it was a hard call to make to my coach. I'd been with him for 23 years and probably one of the most difficult phone calls that, you know, I've ever had to make. It's still kind of lingering, but I feel like I've made the right call and I can see it in my goal.
0: Queensland's weather, showers and rain today for western regions, the central and southern interior and the southeast. Isolated showers for the rest of the east coast. Widespread showers and rain tomorrow for the southeast and central districts. A few showers about the interior. Brisbane and the Sunshine Coast tomorrow, 19 to 24. Ipswich, 15 to 24. And the Gold Coast, 17 to 25. Mainly fine in the southeast on Wednesday, fine for Thursday and Friday. On Moreton Bay, northeasterlies, 15 to 20 knots. 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
9: 5 minutes past one. After weeks of rail unrests, from some finally some good news for train commuters. A new station opened today. The new Hope Island stop, one of three new Gold Coast train stations being built as part of Cross River Rail. And it's great if you're on the coast and you've got access to that train station now. But QR and the unions are still locked in an industrial standoff. Both sides are back to the Fair Work Commission today to try and nut out a resolution to their bargaining dispute. And I did have a note from QR earlier advising you of delays on the Beenleigh, Gold Coast and Cleveland lines today. Delays of up to 60 minutes expected due to a signalling issue. Crews en route. I'll keep an eye on that one for you. Have you got your fire alarm sorted, by the way? Have you been keeping an eye on these new standards that are coming in regards to smoke alarms and fire alarms at home? If your system is not compliant, it might pose a serious risk to you so far as coverage through your insurance goes. So what do you need to know about compliance with the new standard vis-a-vis smoke and fire alarms? That story shortly. Plus, no Rhys Walsh. No Rhys Walsh. Have the Origin selectors got it right with the men's maroon team? And speaking of Mr. Walsh, how about them Broncos? More in sport with Jess Stewart shortly. Stay with me on 612 ABC Brisbane, 91.7 ABC Gold Coast. As I said, four players have been selected to debut for Queensland in next week's Men's Rugby League State of Origin opener in Sydney. And Rhys Walsh has been named

0: named Left Right Out. Jess Stewart with ABC Sport. What do you reckon?
1: I'm shocked, but I'm also not shocked because Billy Slater does some pretty wild things and he always seems to deliver. We obviously won the series last year, but this one's a huge call. I think Reece Walsh is the best player in the game, or the most dangerous player in the game when he is firing. And even down on form at the moment, you can never discount him, that he can change an NRL match. This one will be talked about. It'll either prove a genius move for Billy Slater, because Callum Ponga is a superstar in his own right as well.
0: And, yeah, so Ponga's obviously been named as fullback. Yes. Yeah.
1: And you've also got Hamiso Tabuai-Fido, another fullback that can play fullback for Queensland too in that squad, squeezing into the centres. But I just think it's a huge call to put the incumbent Kangaroos fullback on ice for Origin.
0: Will Michael Maguire be celebrating though? I mean, could this prove to be exactly what the Broncos need?
1: It could,
0: especially after the performance over the weekend.
1: I think it's just a huge decision, and to not have him in the squad anywhere is what I find the most fascinating part of it. Because if Callum Ponga goes down, obviously, as I mentioned, you've got Hamiso that could move there at fullback, but I think Reece Walsh would be feeling no doubt disappointed, but you know what do champions do when they get knocked down? It's how they respond. And I think this will perhaps only see a bigger and better Reece Walsh come back in the next next few weeks.
0: Okay. Meanwhile, New South Wales's star Latrell Mitchell's ruled out.
1: Yep.
0: Because of that back injury. I mean, he recovered from it just in time for Magic Round, but then he's out again. So when you look on the balance of it, the Blues team and the Maroons team, Jess, what is your sense of Origin this year?
1: Yeah, there's lots of changes. I think the Blues have made a big selection call at fullback too. They have gone against their incumbent, leaving out Dylan Edwards, and he had a huge game last night for the Panthers in his kind of final audition for that role. They've gone back to James Tedesco. I spoke on Offsiders yesterday saying, you know, at that point there was discussion that they thought it would be Edwards. And I said, you know, I if I'm a Queensland fan, which I am, you get fearful when Tedesco's got the ball. So I'm not surprised to see they went back to Tedesco, but I am surprised in a way because traditionally you stick with an incumbent in that sense when, you know, Edwards hasn't been playing badly. So I'm surprised by that one, but obviously they're coming off a series loss. Both sides have debutants. And the other one that's really interesting as well worth noting is this is the first selection opportunity that both coaches have been able to exercise under the new changes to the eligibility rules.
0: Remind me what that was.
1: So effectively it's, you know, it goes both ways, but from a Queensland, New South Wales perspective, it's, you know, I'll give you an example, like Britton Nicara, who's been picked for the Maroons. He was never initially eligible because he was born in New South Wales and, you know, now is, not New South Wales, New Zealand, yes, and now is eligible because he had moved and lived in Queensland before the age of 10 or something like that. So he is eligible now, but previously to this year because he was born in New Zealand and had lived over there before 10.
0: They've got a deeper talent pool.
1: So he's playing for Queensland for the first time. Adam Fanua-Blake is playing for New South Wales for the first time. And then it goes the other way with Callum Ponga now being able to play for New Zealand in a test space and also represent the Maroons for Queensland.
0: Right. Let's wait and see what happens. Jess Stewart with you from ABC Sport, just giving you a sense of some of the important dimensions of the men's State of Origin teams announced today. And just briefly on the Broncos, Jess, we had Michael Maguire address the press after Brisbane scrapped their way to a punishing loss to the Warriors at Magic Round. He was quite concerned with penalties. Listen.
2: There are things there that were in our control, but there's also things there that I definitely need to have a look at from a point of view of, I think it was 10 penalties to one at one stage. So, you know, when you look at rucks and you look at the opposition, you're looking for the consistency around what was going on there.
0: Reid, into that for me. Well, I mean, this is the premiership winning team. Mm-hmm. It's pretty messy so far. Where's Madge's head at here, Jess?
1: I think he's alluding to the change of the pace of the game here. I think there's been frustration with coaches this year as to, you know, I think over the weekend there was like six or seven games where they were blowouts of more than 20 points.
0: Okay.
1: And, you know, we're seeing noticeable, you know, huge margins. And I think from what I'm assuming there, he's alluding to a 10-1 penalty count. Like, you know, when the momentum's with a team, the momentum's really with a team and it's hard to fight back from that. So, Yeah, and he's not the only coach that's talked about that before. I know we spoke to Josh Hannay the other day on our outside broadcast over at Lang Park ahead of the Women's Origin. He was saying, like, you know, a month ago, he referred to the NRL almost being like artificial intelligence. Like, it didn't feel like the game was real anymore kind of thing. So, yeah, but the Broncos definitely in a bit of a situation at the moment. They lose a few to Origin, but they need to kind of pull themselves out because they are looking at a pretty tough road, in my opinion, to make finals, you know, and defend that premiership.
0: Oh, Jess. Okay, we're getting to the sharper end of the season. Magic round done. Origin kicking off. Yes. Women's game 3 just ahead. It's an exciting time to be a sports fan. Thank you, Jess Stewart. From ABC Sport, don't forget comprehensive coverage through ABC Sport online, on air and via ABC Listen. If you are listening to this program through ABC Listen, make sure you love heart it. Just tap the little love heart and that'll see you favourite Queensland Afternoons with me, Kat Feeney, meaning that you can catch up really easily anytime you miss an episode. It's kind of like subscribing to the podcast. Still to come this afternoon. More marvellous music. And then have you ever considered doing a charity run, but you're a little worried about the heat? Well, how about running from the dark into the light? Literally. You're going to hear about the Darkness to Daylight Run. It's back this year for a very good cause, and you'll hear what it takes to take part shortly. Stay with me.
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0: We've been talking about extraordinary dining experiences this afternoon, thanks to the opening of a new restaurant in Brisbane inside a timber church built in the late 1800s. Hi to Bill at 8 Mile Plains. You say your most extraordinary dining experience was in a semi-outdoor cafe in Cusco, Peru, with a lean-to roof built against the massive Inca rock walling of the old Inca Palace. What a backdrop! And a highlight of my time in Peru. Bill, that sounds marvellous. I wonder what you had to eat. Please tell me it wasn't what I think it might have been if you were dining in Peru. More to the cuisine of Peru than guinea pigs, obviously. You can send me a text on 0467922612. You can also call me on 1300 222612, especially if you're in the mood for a little bit of a game this afternoon. I thought we'd play around with the news story about helium today, that supplies of helium are running low because of the conflict in the Middle East. And apparently Australia is well placed to have a crack at the helium market because it's a byproduct of gas extraction and we extract the gas. So in the absence of a healthy supply of helium, I thought we needed to come up with other ways to affect that funny chipmunk voice you get when you suck a bit of helium out of a balloon. Not recommending it, by the way, obviously. I wouldn't do that. But I do recommend a bit of a laugh. So I've given the helium treatment to a bunch of famous film lines because they just sound really funny. And I also want to know whether you can guess the film, if you can figure out what the movie is based on the short chipmunk version of the line I play for you is. This is what I gave you first.
5: Frankly, my dear, I don't give a damn.
0: Do you recognise it? Call now if you do, 1300 222612. That's 1300 222612. Oh, John. John at Broadbeach. You think you know what it is. Hi, John.
6: Hi, how are you?
0: Yeah, good. What's the movie?
6: What's the movie?
0: Yeah.
6: Show me the link.
0: It is. God, what are you up to right now, John? I think John's just gone with the wind. I heard a big noise and there was John gone. Thanks, John. You're quite right. It was Rhett Butler given the helium treatment. All right, then. How about this one?
5: Go ahead. Make my day.
0: Did you recognise that one? Here it is again.
5: Go ahead. Make my day.
0: 1300 222612 if you know it. My name's Kat Feeney. This is Pet Shop Boys. Always on my mind on 612 ABC Brisbane, 91.7 ABC Gold Coast.

0: On 612 ABC Brisbane, 91.7 ABC Gold Coast, 20 minutes past one. That was always on my mind from the Pet Shop Boys. Hope you're well. In a moment, you're going to hear about a pretty serious issue, but you're going to hear about it in a way that might make you feel like you can actually do something positive to affect the kind of change that I reckon we all agree we need. The issue is domestic and family violence. It's a big and serious problem, and it might leave you feeling pretty powerless. But you could put one foot literally in front of the other and do something constructive. Stay with me to find out what exactly that is. And then a little later, are you buying Australian-made products on purpose because you're passionate about supporting Australian businesses? Well, how do you know that what you're buying actually is made in Australia? That story still to come.
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0: Every year, more than 3,000 people take part in a very special run. It goes from darkness to daylight, literally. It's for Challenge DV's yearly event to support domestic and family violence prevention. Linda Smith is the general manager at Challenge DV. A pleasure to have you with us, Linda. Run. Can we walk?
3: Yes.
0: Okay, good. Just checking.
3: Definitely.
0: Shuffle.
3: Walk. Shuffle.
0: Wheel.
3: Yep.
0: Take part is the point,
3: participation.
0: Right?
3: And it's all about the community coming together, reflecting, having those meaningful conversations, and just bringing the issue out so we can talk about it. So
0: from the darkness to the daylight.
3: Yeah. So people do an overnight run. So I think at the moment we have about 350 people signed up.
0: Wow.
3: We have lots of schools that get involved. So there's a program that schools can sort of participate in. They come into the city, they camp out overnight, and it's all about the community coming together, reflecting, having those meaningful conversations, and just bringing the issue out so we can talk about it. So
0: from the darkness to the daylight.
3: Yeah. So people do an overnight run. So I think at the moment we have about 350 people signed up.
0: Wow.
3: We have lots of schools that get involved. So there's a

0: those meaningful conversations as
1: well. Tell me about that, because it's a fundraising initiative. So where does the money go that is raised?
0: So the money goes back into our community program. So we're an education sort of charity in the sense of looking at that awareness, but early prevention and early intervention. So there's school programs. So some schools, because schools are very, very busy, so we do customize a lot of the programs. Some of them could be professional development for teachers, but then there's other programs that do go over. So the St. Teresa's program from NUSA, that's a much longer 12-week program. Each student's actually aligned to a domestic and family violence survivor victim. So that person will write a letter to each student. That Wow. student reflects on that story, uses that story as inspiration as they train. So some of these students are running 60 kilometres overnight at the event. So they actually then take that experience, they take all their learning. So week to week, they'll do the power and control wheel. They'll look at respectful relationships. They'll look at all of the different impacts that it has on our society. They'll do the run and then they write back to that victim survivor as well. So last year, we were lucky to actually present those letters back to the people that participate. But we just find that particular program, it has such a profound impact because they're learning about it. It's a prolonged session as well. Mm. So that week after week, they do a compliments run where they need to give compliments to a certain amount of people each week. There's a walk on Mount Coolum later this week that we'll do with them as well. So there's lots of different ways. And then I guess coming to the event, they have a look around, they see the army, police, they see everyone coming together collectively to take a stand against this, because that's where we see hopefully the generational change.
1: Oh, and at a time when we talk so much about the disconnection that a lot of young people especially are reporting, you know, a sense of loneliness or isolation or maybe profound feelings of, I guess, feelings of not so much that they are powerless, but just not sure where to put their power. They do have the power to make a positive impact on their world.
0: Massively.
1: But I mean, any teenager can sometimes feel somewhat overwhelmed by the world that they're growing into.
0: Yeah.
1: Tell me, were there common, or do there tend to be common themes in the letters from victim survivors that are sent, and then the kinds of replies that the kids eventually write back?
0: I guess in the sense of just what a huge impact the violence had on that victim survivor, the huge impact it has on the children as well, because I guess this is grade 9 and grade 10 students, so that probably has an impact as well. But I think it's just the awareness that they feel confident to maybe step in when they see a friend who might be experiencing some early warning signs of controlling behaviour. So they may just feel a bit more confident to speak about it. But what we've sort of noticed across the school, because this particular school, and we do lots of other sort of bits and pieces for schools, and there's different resources coming out as well, but we've just seen so many students in the program that move into leadership roles, and it's just had a huge, profound, I think, because it is learning about respectful relationships. It's also learning about power and control and all those early warning signs, but it also really circles back to kindness and leadership and what that takes, and just having the time to reflect on that and doing those daily acts of kindness and having that feeling. Because I guess there's so many different influences, content that they're exposed to. So just being able to have that reminder, and it's also this particular program, others are mostly just the content, but this one also you're doing physical activity with it as well, which does balance it really, really nicely with that particular program.
1: I love that there's action involved in this. You know, it's wonderful to talk about it. It's so important to talk and also to feel like you are physically doing something constructive, whether it is the running, the walking, the wheeling, the letter writing. So the event this year is kicking off. It's at Queensland's Parliament House.
0: Yes.
1: 28, 29, obviously, because we're going overnight in some cases of May. So May 28, 29. This is the Darkness to Daylight event to take a stand against domestic and family violence. And you're with Challenge DV General Manager Linda Smith. Is it too late to register? Can you still register? Where do you go if you want to get involved?
0: Sorry, darknesstodaylight.org.
1: Okay.
0: Yeah. So we can yeah, that's where it is. It's very easy for registration. There's plenty of registrations. Any issues, just email team at challengetv.org. We can help, but plenty of time. So people can register. People still register the day of when they're walking past, but obviously because there's T-shirts and there's processes and systems, it's a bit better to register there. But we have schools that participate, community groups, the government. Queensland government is a huge sort of sponsor for a long time, so they have hundreds of people that come. Brisbane City

0: Council, and lots of other amazing sponsors as well. So,
1: well, all the best for the event this year. Linda, thank you very much for taking the time to share the story with us.
0: Thank you so much.
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1: A little earlier we were talking about some of the extraordinary dining experiences that you've had. I just wonder, like, if the food is average but the atmosphere is awesome, do you still feel like the whole exercise was an exercise in value? Many of you think so. I think so probably, but then I enjoy cooking so much I'd probably rather just do it myself and have a picnic. Anyway, hi to Matt. You say, Kat, I had lunch in a working opal mine in Coober Pedy as a guest of the Garn. Oh, that's that gorgeous train, isn't it? Matt, I'd like to do that, I think, one day. 40 degrees outside, but a cool 23 degrees inside and delicious food. And then some opal fossicking after lunch. I found myself a nice piece of potch as a memento. Oh, that's good. Matt, cheers. I had lunch in the demilitarized zone between North and South Korea once in a really poxy cafeteria. And I had a bulgogi, and I'm pretty sure the memento I got from that experience was a nasty dose of food poisoning. So your potch, Matt, sounds like a much better deal. Thank you for your message. Keep your texts about your extraordinary dining experiences coming. My name is Kat Feeney. You're on 612 ABC Brisbane, 91.7 ABC Gold Coast. 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
1: Half past one, halfway through your Monday, you are managing beautifully, and we're going to keep going this afternoon. If you've just joined from regional Queensland, lovely to have you company. I've got great music to play for you this afternoon. I think I'm going to give you a little bit of 10cc shortly. Did you catch Eurovision over the weekend? Disappointing about Delta, wasn't it? I really thought she had it in the bag. Oh, well, who do we send next time, eh? Who's next? Maybe we need to go hard rock, right? Maybe the path for us should not be beautiful mainstream pop music. Maybe we really need to go deep Australian. If you've got an idea about who we send next time to Eurovision, let me know. 0467 922 612. Should we send Barnsley? I don't know, just spitballing. Could be. Is Europe ready for Cold Chisel? Probably not, but we'll give it to them anyway if I have anything to do with it. You're also going to hear this afternoon a little bit about political donations. Always interesting. Who's giving what amount of money to which political party and what do they expect for it? Well, some rules changed in Queensland not that long ago. A ban was lifted. Donations are rolling in. And now questions are being asked as to whether the ban needs to be reinstated. You'll hear more on that story shortly. And the story that has really caught my attention today is the story that you might have caught in one of your ABC News bulletins. And that's the fact that we're in short supply of helium. Now, helium is a byproduct of natural gas extraction. Australia actually should be a major player in the helium game, but for whatever reason, we're not. Experts say because we're not incentivized to keep the gas. I think that's a bit of a shame, seeing as a bit of helium from a balloon at a party is a lot of fun, or so I'm told. Certainly does funny things to your voice, doesn't it? In fact, so fun is the transformation of one's voice through a bit of helium, allegedly, that I've taken some fairly famous lines from fairly famous movies and I've given them the helium effect. Now, no actual helium used in the making of these clips because, of course, we need to save our resource. But I'm very curious to hear whether you understand the famous line and can identify the movie it came from. This is the last one I gave you.
4: Go ahead. Make my day.
1: Sounds better like that.

0: that, doesn't it? Debbie at Hemant, hello. Who's talking what film?
1: That would be Clint Eastwood in Dirty Harry when he's got the thug on the ground and he says those lines. Or do you feel lucky, punk? Go ahead, make my day.
0: Go ahead, make my day. Dirty Harry.
2: Go ahead, make my day.
0: I mean, the film technically is Sudden Impact, Debbie. But we'll go with that. You're Clint Eastwood. You bang on. It is a little tricky when you start throwing the funny sound effect in. I want you to listen to this. Tell me if you recognise this one. I thought this one was hilarious.
2: I ate his liver with some fava beans and a nice Chianti.
0: Debbie.
1: Oh, I didn't quite hear that clearly.
0: That's all right. I'll give it to you again.
2: I ate his liver with some fava beans and a nice Chianti.
1: Nah, you got me on that one.
0: Okay. Debbie, well done. Thank you. Do you spot the film? I mean, imagine if the whole film had the helium effect. If you know the film, you know why I'm laughing. This is it again.
2: I ate his liver with some fava beans and a nice Chianti.
0: Do you know it? Call now if you do. 1300-222-612. That's 1300-222-612. This is the 10cc. I promised you I'm not in love. I'm Kat Feeney. You're on 612 ABC Brisbane and ABC Queensland.

0: On Apple Politics, taking a look at the Stafford by-election result, a win for Labor, but then new polling today suggests federal Labor might have a bit of a problem, with Angus Taylor shaping as preferred Prime Minister. So what might that mean come the next federal election? What does Stafford suggest about the next state election? That and so much more after the 2 o'clock news.
1: This is 612 ABC Brisbane and Queensland with Kat Feeney.
0: I'm going to take you through some of the big Queensland news stories now, though. And then, is your house one of the 1.2 million at risk of losing it all because you have a non-compliant smoke alarm? You'll hear how to make sure that your system is up to scratch. But let's take a look at what's happening on the news front in Queensland, starting with the fact that the state and federal governments have struck a deal to build more than 51,000 new homes across the state. Under the agreement, the Commonwealth will provide $2 billion of support, including nearly $400 million in grants and $1.6 billion in zero interest concessional loans. Queensland government's pitching in about $400 million too. The funding is supposed to go towards road and sewerage upgrades for priority development areas in southeast Queensland and in the state's far north. And of the 51,000 new homes slated to be built, 21,000 will be reserved for first home buyers. They're expected to be delivered from mid-2028. Meanwhile, figures show property developers have poured fairly hefty sums into Queensland political groups. This is under recently relaxed donation laws that came about in mid-March. Developers can now donate to state politics. This was after the LNP government overturned an eight-year ban. More than $170,000 has since been pumped into politics by developers or aligned companies, exceeding 10% of all donations. This is according to the Electoral Commission of Queensland. Some came from companies with interests in special state design development zones. Most developer donations went to the LNP. The ALP's Queensland Division bank accounts took developer cash too, but the party says this is for federal purposes. The ABC is not suggesting any corrupt activity occurred with these donations, but the Centre for Public Integrity has warned of high risks associated with this. You can read Liam Walsh's story in full on the ABC News website. And Industry Minister Tim Ayres is urging you to buy local because the federal government is launching a week-long campaign spruiking Australian-made products. The government says if you spent an extra $10 a week on Aussie-made products, you would help boost the economy by $5 billion and you'd help create around 10,000 jobs.
2: Down at the MCG, kicking a ball through the posts. Posts made from Australian aluminium. We've got an end-to-end supply chain of aluminium in Australia. There's lots of opportunities for Australians in all sorts of product lines to back local industry and back Australian jobs.
0: So are you buying Australian? And are you sure that the product that says it's made in Australia really is? More on that a little later and across your afternoon. But that's you up to date on some of the big stories making news in Queensland this afternoon. My name is Kat Feeney and you're on 612 ABC Brisbane and ABC Queensland.
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0: 20 minutes to 2, news at 2 o'clock. Well, it's a nightmare you don't want to believe could happen to you. Imagine everything you own going up in smoke. Well, each year, the Queensland Fire Department responds to more than 1,600 house fires. Now, imagine going through that. Maybe you have. Maybe you go through all of that and then you find that you cannot get anything back from your insurer despite paying a fortune in insurance because your smoke alarms were not up to scratch. Well, new standards for smoke alarms are due to hit you. They are coming into force in January. And it's estimated that more than 1 million homes in Queensland will not be compliant. So what do you need to know? What do you need to do? Mariki Oliver-Nielsen's the National Sales Manager for Smoke Alarm Solutions. Mariki, thank you for your time. What's changing in January?

0: Well, you're very, very welcome. In January, yes, big changes are coming for private homeowners. Smoke alarms have to be installed in every single bedroom. They have to be interconnected by radio frequency, and they have to be a photoelectric of type smoke alarm as well. They have to be on every single level. So properties that now have one to two smoke alarms, potentially only, may have to go up to four, five, six alarms, even more, depending on the amount of bedrooms. So big changes for homeowners, absolutely.
1: Wow. Okay, so let's break that down. So a fire alarm in every bedroom, but no requirements for other rooms of the house.
0: No requirements for any other room of the house, no. So basically a question that we get quite often is, so with the old legislation where smoke alarms were installed at the bedroom exit point, so typically a property would have an alarm in the hallway and maybe the entrance to the property. With the new legislation, that legislation stays, but then we just add additional alarms in the bedrooms as well. So
1: okay.
0: You'll have alarms in bedrooms and as you walk out of the bedroom as well.
1: All right. Okay. So these alarms also need to be different to the old-fashioned battery-operated ones that we might be familiar with, Mariki. Is that right?
0: Absolutely. So the old alarms that we're familiar with would be your typical ionization type alarms. And the alarms that have to be installed are photoelectric. Where there's a hardwired alarm, they have to be replaced with hardwired. And in the bedrooms where there's no alarm installed, a 10-year lithium alarm can be installed. So that is something that comes up quite often, is you can't just go and put alarms up that aren't hardwired. If you have a hardwired alarm, there's specific legislation requirements around that.
1: All right, so they've got to be hardwired, so part of your electrical system at home.
0: If you have an alarm that is hardwired at the moment,
1: yeah,
0: that alarm has to be replaced with a hardwired alarm.
1: I see.
0: But in your bedrooms or anywhere there's no alarm, or if you have an alarm with only battery or typical 9-volt battery, then they can be replaced by the 10-year lithium alarm batteries, a smoke alarm.
1: Okay. What is that 10? What did you say? Something lithium?
0: 10-year lithium smoke alarm. So those alarms, they're a self-contained alarm.
1: Yeah.
0: They have a 10-year battery in the alarm.
1: Oh, I see.
0: So you don't replace alarms. The lifespan of the alarm is the lifespan of the battery, so self-contained alarm. And they are installed where you have battery-operated alarms.
1: Mm-hmm.
0: In the bedrooms, or typically where there's no smoke, there's no hardwired alarm installed.
1: Got you. Mariki Oliver-Nilsson's with you, National Sales Manager for Smoke Alarm Solutions on 612 ABC Brisbane and ABC Queensland. We're talking about the fact that new legislation requires changes to many home alarm systems from January next year. My name's Kat Feeney, and if you've got a question, you can text it through on 0467 922 612. Mariki, I'll come back to some of the other specifics with the alarms in a moment, but just, like, if you aren't compliant from January 1 and you have a house fire and you have home and contents insurance, would your insurance probably then be null and void because you don't have a compliant system? Is that how it might work?
0: Absolutely. So we've spoken to a lot of insurance companies and they definitely have the right to not pay out if you have a house fire and you did not have compliant smoke alarms. Absolutely. And there is so much to the compliance laws. Like I said to you earlier, it's not just a case of having an alarm in every single bedroom. They have to be the right positioning, the right alarms, Australian standards, so much to it to be compliant. It's definitely worth looking into now and not leaving it to last minute for sure.
1: Okay. You were talking about connectivity. Just remind me, what is the connectivity requirement, please, Mariki?
0: The interconnection?
1: Yeah.
0: So in summary, if one alarm sounds, they all need to sound as well. So if you now have, say, six alarms in your property, if you're compliant, if there is a trigger to the one alarm, every single alarm will go off at the same time.
1: Right. And is there a rule about how that interconnectivity must occur? I mean, can you link them up through Wi-Fi? Is it some sort of radio connection? What are the rules around how that interconnection comes about, Mariki?
0: Sure. So they're all interconnected through radio frequency.
1: Okay.
0: If you have only hardwired alarms in your property, they're interconnected via the hard wiring, the 240 volts. But if you have 10-year lithium battery alarms, and you have the 240 volt hardwired alarms, they are interconnected by a radio frequency.
1: By a radio frequency. Okay. Yeah. Huh. Grant at Moray Field, you've got a question. Grant, g'day, what's up?
2: I've got a question because I'm wondering, when is a bedroom a bedroom? I've got a house plan that says I've got a bedroom, but I use it as a study. Is that a bedroom?
1: That's a good one. Mariki, any idea?
0: A rule of thumb for us, for any compliance company or in the smoke alarm world, anywhere in the property that someone would sleep typically would need to be an alarm, because if that property is now sold and the next person uses it for a bedroom, that has to be a smoke alarm in there. So even if you have a room that is classified as a bedroom but using it as an office or study, typically that room would require a smoke alarm.
1: Right, Grant, thank you very much. Janet on the text line wonders whether caravans need them as well, Mariki.
0: They do. From 1 January as well, caravans will need a smoke alarm. So basically, in a nutshell, Queensland, every single place of residence, some people use caravans to live in as well, everywhere someone sleeps for safety and high levels of safety and security, they would need smoke alarms as well.
1: Okay. This is a big deal. The reporting on the ABC website today, Mariki, indicates that there might be about 1 million homes that risk losing out because they are non-compliant at the moment. So clearly there's a bit of work to be done between now and the 1st of January. What are some of the other things that people need to consider when it comes to making sure that their systems are compliant? And I'm thinking here about if you are a landlord and you have a rental responsibility, Mariki.
0: Absolutely. So with the new smoke alarm legislation that came into play, rental properties, they were part of the second phase of the legislation where they all had to comply by 2022. So we are seeing that in the industry, every rental property should be compliant to the new laws already, because those laws were in place for them from 1 January 2022. Every single property that were being sold after 1 January 2022 have to be compliant as well. So if there's a rental property out there that's not yet compliant with the smoke alarms, I would definitely urge them to get on top of that as soon as possible, because that is the law for the rental properties.
1: And if you're a tenant and you've raised this issue with your landlord and they've not rectified the situation, and if there is, say, God forbid, a house fire, and you have your insurance in place, Mariki, would your insurance be null and void?
0: Oh, absolutely. Look, I don't want to speak for insurance companies, but we have been told by insurance companies they are at very high risk of insurance companies not paying out. Okay. As we all know, there's specific reasons that insurance companies would look to not pay out. And if a smoke alarm system is not compliant, that is definitely a huge one. Absolutely.
1: All right. Well, you've been very helpful, Mariki. Thank you very much for your time. This afternoon on 612 ABC Brisbane and ABC Queensland, Mariki Oliver-Nilsons, the National Sales Manager for Smoke Alarm Solutions. My name's Kat Feeney. It's 10 minutes to 2. And from fire safety to sexual safety. What's with the rising rate of sexually transmitted diseases? And are the kids just not buying condoms anymore? More on that with Dr. Aaron Chambers after this.
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1: 10 to 2 news at 2, pineapple politics to follow. Sometimes the best way to have a slightly awkward conversation about health is to laugh about it. That seems to be the thinking behind a brand new ad campaign by Four Seasons Condoms.
5: Do you want to put a condom on?
6: Come on, really? What's the worst that could happen?
5: Oh no! It's unplanned pregnancy! Run!
7: You took the D! Now it stings when you pee!
8: Let go of her, chlamydia!
1: Oh my goodness. Well, behind the ridiculous ad are some pretty serious statistics. Gonorrhea and syphilis cases have more than doubled over the past decade. And at the same time, studies over the last few years show condom usage is on the decline in Australia. Dr. Aaron Chambers is a GP with Grow Life Medical. Welcome. What's going on here?
8: Well, I mean, first of all, we're going to talk about all the bad things associated with sex, but there's a lot of good stuff associated with sex.
1: Yes.
8: A, it's fun.
1: Yes.
8: B, actually, you can improve your longevity.
1: Truly.
8: Yeah, apparently.
1: Live longer.
8: Yeah,
1: shag often.
8: So let's. I'm going to tell everyone, go out there, have sex. As long as it's consensual and safe, then great, go for it. But there are some downsides.
1: But it's not safe, it seems, in some cases. I must say, I'm surprised about the decline in condom usage amongst young people.
8: Yeah, look, as a child of the 70s and 80s, I think the current generation have forgotten all those. You remember those Grim Reaper ads and the scare around HIV, et cetera, and everyone was terrified to have unprotected sex. I think that seems to have reversed, really, from both my observations in the clinic and what we're seeing in the STI rates. And it's, I think, people have kind of relaxed. They think, oh, yeah, you know, there's all sorts of things available, like pre-exposure prophylaxis for HIV, and we can treat it. But actually, these are really serious conditions. And that old adage, if it's not on, it's not on.
1: Mm-hmm.
8: That's how it should
1: bring
8: be.
1: That back.
8: Yeah,
1: bring that back.
8: Bring it back.
1: Sex is a little word that can mean a lot, Dr. Chambers, and it's not always penetrative sex that can transmit a disease too. Is that messaging not getting through?
8: Yeah, well, I mean, I've certainly seen people with sort of pharyngeal gonorrhea, for example, and, you know, that's kind of yucky.
1: Mm-hmm.
8: So, yeah, really any time that there's kind of sexual contact where you're potentially exchanging fluids or really intimate contact, then you should have some sort of barrier method involved if it's not your regular partner, where you've both had an STI check beforehand to make sure you're clear.
1: Mm. How interesting is the condom aisle these days, though? I was having a bit of a peruse the other day, and I noticed that we've got latex-free, ribbed. We've even got vegan condoms now. So it's not as if
8: I didn't know about the vegan.
1: The products aren't there. They're there. They're just being used perhaps as often as they should be. So what are some of the condoms is one thing. What are the other protective measures that people need to keep in mind when it comes to safe sex?
8: There are things like dental dams and that kind of stuff. And I guess it really just comes down to having a really sensible conversation with your partner. If it's a casual interaction, then any barrier method should absolutely be used, depending on exactly what activity you're undertaking. And as I said before, definitely, if you're thinking about getting into a long-term relationship, well, then go out and see your GP and get a check beforehand and discuss about what you should be checked for, how you should be checked, and make sure that you've really got a clean slate.
1: And if someone does have an STI, you know, you've both gone and done the right thing, and, oh boy, I've got gonorrhea. Obviously, you're obliged just by being a good person to tell the prospective partner that that's what you've got, but that can be a very difficult conversation
8: to
1: have.
8: And there are some clever little things like that, where there are some anonymous online services where you can notify your partner that you've had an STI and they should go get checked if you're uncomfortable to tell them.
1: Mm-hmm.
8: I mean, it's always preferable, like anything in life, honesty is the best policy.
1: Yeah.
8: And I think most people tend to respect if they are told that their partner has had an STI. You know, obviously it's not a pleasant conversation, but they at least then they can get the treatment they need.
1: Well, what are the treatments for things like gonorrhea and syphilis coming back? So what are the treatment options, and why are these diseases worth, you know, contemplating and thinking about?
8: Syphilis, there's a very serious resurgence in syphilis, and particularly with a thing called congenital syphilis, where if a woman has syphilis during her pregnancy and it's passed on to the baby, there have actually been, I think they said, 34 deaths over the last 10 years, and that's really a hugely increasing rate. So most of those have occurred more recently.
1: Mm-hmm.
8: So that's screened for routinely during pregnancy. Anyone who has their initial set of blood tests in a pregnancy will get checked for that routinely, and they should be done several times during a pregnancy now. The guidelines have recently increased the frequency of checking for that. It is treatable. Penicillin is a treatment for syphilis, but it's typically an intramuscular, so one of those old-fashioned injections in the bottom, and it's a special form that's quite long-acting. So that's... You know, it's a very important treatment, and there's a very detailed treatment plan for syphilis because it is so serious in terms of its outcome. Gonorrhea, similarly, that's probably more treatable in the general practice setting, although there are some rates of resistance in gonorrhea. So this is probably the other concerning thing. It is getting harder to treat, particularly gonorrhea and some of the other STIs.
1: Why?
8: Just, Well, because of antibiotic resistance. So around the world, we're using more antibiotics, and bugs are really good at transferring those genes that allow resistance patterns to jump across. And so, yeah, increasing rates of antibiotic resistance are a bit of a problem.
1: Okay.
8: Not catastrophic at this stage, but it makes it even more important when we're facing things like that emerging to make sure you don't get it in the first place.
1: Yeah.
8: Because it's not necessarily going to be simple to treat.
1: Yeah, prevention.
8: Yeah. And then down to chlamydia.
1: Yes.
8: The most common, very, very common in the 20 to 29-year-old age group. Anyone who, particularly if they're female, burning and stinging, but men with burning and stinging in their wee, absolutely, particularly if you're in their age group and you've had any unprotected intercourse, then getting a check for both chlamydia and a urinary tract infection, if you're thinking it may be UTI, it's really important to think about chlamydia. So there's 100,000 cases, I think, per year of chlamydia, quite high, really.
1: Mm. Mm. All right. Look, if it makes you feel uncomfortable, that's one thing. You know, the conversation, I mean. But living with the disease probably will.
8: Not good. And very permanent consequences, potentially. I mean, syphilis, definitely. Chlamydia and gonorrhea, all sorts of problems with the genital tract and risk of pelvic inflammatory disease that can affect fertility. So it's not a benign thing.
1: Yeah. But as you said, sex done well.
8: Done well and consensually.
1: Lots of fun.
8: Yeah.
1: All right. Dr. Aaron Chambers, we'll leave it there. Thank you so much for your time.
8: Great. Thanks, Kat.
1: You're on 612 ABC Brisbane and ABC Queensland. My name is Kat Finney and you've been with Dr. Aaron Chambers of Grow Life Medical. You're about to have the 2 o'clock edition of your ABC News. After the news, your chance to help pick the music. There is a big Neil Finn connection between both of this afternoon's battle songs, sung by women, and I really wonder which one you are going to prefer. Stay with me for your options.
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0: ABC News, good afternoon. I'm Michael Bausch. Queensland's Deputy Premier has defended the LNP's decision to allow property developers to donate to political parties. Here's state political reporter Jack Mackay.
1: Labor outlawed developer contributions to political parties and candidates when it was in office, but the LNP overturned those reforms earlier this year. Since the changes took effect, developers or aligned companies handed over more than $170,000. Deputy Premier Jared Blay says the government promised to lift the donation ban at the last election.
2: We want everyone to participate in the electoral system, and by the way, the Liberal National Party does not get donations from unions.
1: Last week, a developer bid $50,000 for a lunch with Mr. Blay in a fundraiser for the LNP.
0: There's been a brief court hearing for a man charged over an alleged murder in the Bundaberg region. Grace Whiteside reports.
3: 33-year-old Yutawichan Pachaisuk didn't appear when his matter was mentioned in the Bundaberg Magistrates Court this morning. Emergency services were called to a home at Gabarum just before 8 o'clock on Friday night to reports a man was unconscious and not breathing. A 42-year-old man was declared dead at the scene. Police said the two men knew each other. Mr. Pachaisuk was charged with murder yesterday. He remains in custody and the matter has been adjourned to next month.
0: The Housing Industry Associations welcomed a $2.4 billion agreement between the federal and state governments aimed at unlocking more land for housing. Under the deal, the Commonwealth will offer $1.6 billion in zero-interest concession loans for infrastructure like sewerage, electricity and roads at new developments. Association spokesman Mike Roberts says access to shovel-ready land is the biggest hurdle to delivering homes.
4: The fact that this money is being put aside for the delivery of infrastructure should mean that the land is being brought to the market at a more affordable price. The delivery of infrastructure is often one of the most expensive elements of delivering the new land.
0: A rain-related signalling issue has been causing problems on Brisbane's City Train network. The issue has been identified between South Bank and South Brisbane. Services are impacted on the Beenleigh, Gold Coast and Cleveland lines. Queensland Rail says there could be delays of up to an hour, with rail replacement buses being arranged. The federal government has launched a new campaign to get consumers to buy Australian products. The green and gold Australian-made kangaroo logo is celebrating its 40th anniversary this year. Industry Minister Tim Ayres says Australians have a responsibility to buy local.
5: Every time Australians buy local in the supermarket or in the shopping centre, you're backing jobs in our outer suburbs and in our industrial regions that really make a difference for our economy.
0: The White House says China's agreed to ramp up trade for US agricultural products such as beef and poultry. It says Beijing will be buying at least $23 billion of American agricultural goods annually over the next 3 years. The announcement comes just days after US President Donald Trump attended a high-stakes summit with his Chinese counterpart Xi Jinping. The deal offers some hope to American farmers who've been feeling the effects of Mr. Trump's trade war and the current conflict in the Middle East. To sport now, in rugby league, Queensland has named four fresh faces for next week's Origin Series opener. But star Rhys Walsh has missed out, as Ariana Levy reports.
6: Young Roosters halfback Sam Walker will help steer the side, filling in for the injured Tom Dearden. Jojo Fifita, Max Plath and Britton Nicara will also make their Maroons debut. Star fullback Reece Walsh, who only recently returned from a facial fracture, has been overlooked, with coach Billy Slater opting for Kalen Ponga instead.
7: He's in exceptional form. He knows how to play that position and is in a real sweet spot of his career and life at the moment.
6: 14 players from last year's successful campaign are back. Game one is in Sydney on Wednesday week.
0: Queensland's weather, widespread showers and rain at times tomorrow for the southeast and central districts, clearing from the west during the day. A few showers for the interior as well. Patchy morning fog inland in the east. Brisbane and the Sunshine Coast 19 to 24, Ipswich 15 to 24 and the Gold Coast 17 to 25. Mostly fine for the southeast on Wednesday, fine for Thursday. ABC News.
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10: This is 612 ABC Brisbane and Queensland. 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
11: Are you listening in one of the parts of Queensland that has sunshine today, where the sun is actually shining in the Sunshine State? Look, we're all going to have a little bit more of the good golden stuff come Wednesday, according to the fine folk at the Bureau of Meteorology. The outlook clearing up on Wednesday, most of Queensland to bathe in sunshine. But right now, the Gold Coast set for some pretty significant falls, up to 90 millimetres possible today and through to tomorrow. Brisbane, you're likely to have around 65 millimetres, and the sunny coast set for around 45 millimetres. The Darling Downs and Granite Belt also getting a little bit of the rain, which is probably very good because a few farmers there have been grappling with one of the driest starts to the year on record. Look, wherever you are and whatever weather you've got going on, nice to be spending my afternoon with you. Thank you for your company. In a tick, was it altogether surprising that the LNP lost the Stafford by-election? And how will the result be received within the halls of power on George Street? And is Federal Labor worried about the latest polling that puts Angus Taylor in front of Anthony Albanese in the preferred Prime Minister stakes? You're going to hear a couple of former pollies discuss those issues and more shortly when Pineapple Politics kicks off today. And seeing as we're dealing broadly with competition in a political sense, I wish to remind you that you'll have a bit of competition in a musical sense. The People's Pick Song Contest is back. Forget Eurovision. We can't talk about that anymore. Delta did so well, but she didn't quite get there. She didn't quite get there. So I suppose auditions are now open for Australia's rep at next year's comp. Well, I like to bring the competition to music every afternoon with the sing-along song comp. It helps you select the last song of the show, and it's going to be a pretty epic battle this afternoon. Couple of ladies, brilliant talents, and a Neil Finn connection. You'll hear more about your song options shortly. Stay with me.
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11: I've also given the helium treatment to a collection of famous movies because we're running short on the stuff thanks to the conflict in the Mideast. We shouldn't be. Australia should be bank when it comes to helium because it comes about when you extract natural gas and we do a lot of that. So I don't know, maybe we need to figure out a better way to capture the stuff. Seeing as we're not doing that and we need to save what helium we do have, it means we can't be going around enjoying helium balloons at parties like we used to. If you want a squeaky voice, you're going to have to find another way to deliver. I've found a way today, thanks to the magic of the sound-producing software that I have access to at your ABC. So I thought we'd have a bit of fun. I wanted to know whether you could identify the movie once it had been heliumified. This is the movie that I'm chasing the answer to at the moment. Listen to this.
12: I ate his liver with some fava beans and a nice Chianti.
11: It doesn't have the same effect once you add helium, does it? Anthony at Auchenflower, hello.
13: Hi, how you doing?
11: Very good, thank you. Do you know the movie that I'm playing for you?
13: I do.
11: could you imagine listening to it if it sounded like that the whole way through?
13: I only saw it about 2 weeks ago.
11: Oh, did you?
13: It was quite bizarre. Yeah.
11: Did you?
13: Yeah, fantastic movie.
11: What is it, Anthony? Put us out of our misery.
13: Silence of the Lambs, Anthony Hopkins, Jodie Foster.
11: That's right. Yeah. Chianti and some fava beans.
13: Yeah, absolutely.
11: Doesn't have the same spine tingle to it. All right, very good, Anthony. I'm going to give you another one. This is another classic movie, not a horror this time. Do you recognise this one?
12: My mum always said, life was like a box of chocolates.
13: Yes, I do, actually.
11: Yeah, go on.
13: Forrest Gump.
11: Forrest Gump. Well done. Now, that movie would be a lot if it was heliumified, but if you were doing it in a manner that sped up the dialogue, it would be a much easier watch because it would be a lot shorter than it currently is. Anthony, all right, I'm going to come at you with another one. This is a classic film. I'm giving it the helium effect. It might completely alter the flavour of the movie. It is a thriller. Do you recognise this one, Anthony?
13: Right.
12: Well, a boy's best friend is his mother.
14: A boy's best friend is his mother.
11: Anthony?
13: Oh, can you play it once more?
11: Yeah, I can.
12: Well, a boy's best friend is his mother.
11: A boy's best friend is his mother. Famous line, famous film. Anthony, do you recognise it once it's been heliumified?
13: You got me on that one.
11: Okay.
13: I'm so sorry. Got no idea.
11: You did very well, though. Anthony at Auchenflower, thank you. Do you recognise the film? Very famous from one of the world's most critically acclaimed directors. And I reckon the helium effect on the entire operation would be something to behold. Here's the line again.
12: Well, a boy's best friend is his mother.
11: 1300 222 612 if you recognise it. I got Amy Stewart for you now. My name's Kat Feeney. I love this song. This will boost your Monday afternoon. And then Pineapple Politics to follow. What happened with Staff?

0: Let's really think I was born in the wrong decade, you know? That song, oh God, that is Knock on Wood. That's the Amy Stewart version of the song that was originally from Eddie Floyd back in 1966. David Bowie had a pass in 74 and that one came out in 79. So if you were clubbing in the late 70s or early 80s, good chance you would have had the opportunity to cut shapes to that song or one of the other versions and probably have a wonderful time in so doing. Those were the days. Bringing them back to you this afternoon, or giving them to you for the first time if you weren't there then but are now, here on 612 ABC Brisbane, ABC Queensland. My name is Kat Feeney. And later on this afternoon, if you are keen to feel better, if you want to feel good while doing good, if you want to learn a new skill and stop doom scrolling, then stay with me. Science says participating in the project that I am going to invite you to join in, science says you will be better for it. Fact. What's the project and how could it help improve your life? You'll find out before 3 o'clock.
1: 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On Breakfast Tomorrow, you'll hear local news, local weather and local stories. 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
0: It is a quarter past two. 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
0: But I've got to give you your people's pick song options for this afternoon. Here's option number one.

This is a great song. It's from Sheryl Crow, who is awesome. Every Day is a Winding Road. It was her second single from the American singer-songwriter, and it was linked to Neil Finn. I promised you a Neil Finn connection because you actually will hear the lead singer of Crowded House on backing vocals in this song. You mightn't know that, but it's true. The song also features Paul Hester. He was the inspiration for it, in fact. So very interesting backstory behind this Sheryl Crow song. And if you want it to be the last song of the show this afternoon, vote for it on the telephone or text line. You can text 0467922612 or phone 1300 222612. Here's your second option.

another cracking song. Another cracking song. This is Say You Love Me, written by English singer-songwriter Christine McVie for Fleetwood Mac, their 1975 self-titled album. It was a hit. And the Neil Finn connection, of course, is the fact that he was a member of Fleetwood Mac from 2018 until 2022. So there you go. Which song do you prefer? Which song do you want to sing along to just before the 3 o'clock news? Vote now, 1300 222 612 or text on 0467 922 612. 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

0: Brisbane and Queensland. With Kat Feeney.
1: Labor candidate Luke Richmond will become the next state member for Stafford, claiming victory in a by-election sparked by the death of former MP Jimmy Sullivan. Conceding defeat for the LNP, the Premier, David Crisafulli, said he was nonetheless humbled by a swing towards the party. Welcome to Pineapple Politics, your weekly serve of political news, always juicy, sometimes spiky. Joining you today, Graham Perrett, former Federal Member of Parliament for the Australian Labor Party. Hello. And Andrew Bartlett's with you, former Senator for Queensland for the Democrats and then the Australian Greens. Hello.
2: G'day.
1: Let's start in Stafford, shall we? Where a new state MP is bound for state parliament. Graham, what was your reaction?
3: Well, I'll take a bad win over a good loss any time. So it's always better to for a Labor seat to stay in Labor hands, as far as I'm concerned. If in terms of drilling down, I don't know. I'm a south sider rather than north sider, but in terms of comparing with the election before, what was it? One Nation didn't run this time.
1: Mm-hmm.
3: Greens didn't have a locked-in ticket. Not that, you know, that's everything, but I think the preferences did flow Labor's way anyway, Andrew.
2: 86%. Yeah, pretty strong.
3: Yeah, that's very strong. Yeah. Better than
2: normal. Maybe they should do it more often. I don't know.
3: But I mean, what's the rule of a by-election? It should be 5% against the government.
1: Mm.
3: So I guess it bucked that. You've got a fatality. You know, a death of an MP is always to be
1: difficult.
3: It's different to a resignation, shall we say? Or, but it was very difficult circumstances leading up to that. Considering he hadn't been a Labor, wasn't sitting as a Labor MP when he took his own life.
1: This is what Premier David Crisafulli said in response to the results.
4: Governments don't usually get a swing towards them in a by-election, certainly not of this magnitude. And for me, it's a commitment to the people of Queensland that we are going to continue to work on the things that we promised you we were going to do and will continue to do. And we really are humbled by a result that's certainly beyond any expectations we had.
1: Andrew Bartlett, what do you reckon?
2: Oh, I mean, this time last week, I think we were talking about the Farah federal by-election and what a disaster it was for the LNP to lose. I guess in comparison, this is bad for Labor, but not as catastrophic in the other direction at federal level, which is probably, you know, a tribute to the LNP here and how differently they're perceived. I don't think you could, for a swing to government in a by-election, I mean, every circumstance is different than this one in particular. And again, acknowledging Jimmy Sullivan's family and the tough time they're going through. But still, you know, a swing. I was surprised. I thought it would be roughly stay about the same. And to end up with a, you know, 4% swing or something and to be pretty close is, you'd certainly be pleased if you were David Crisafulli.
1: Yeah. What I also noted was the tribute paid to the LNP for what was described by Labor as a respectful campaign. Well, nice to hear the R word bandied around in an election context.
2: There should be more of that.
3: Not an oversupply of that in politics generally. I thought it was a bit unseemly for the by-election to be called before the funeral, personally. I don't know whether that's the etiquette. It doesn't. But look, it was from the people on the ground, and I've got friends that were on the ground, that it did seem to be I think it was a lower turnout, wasn't it? 80%, which is lower than normal lower than the election, the last state election, but sure. So
1: Labor was looking at it, though, Graham, as a tone setter for 2028. This is what the Leader of the Opposition in Queensland, Stephen Miles, said about the results.
5: What we've seen in Stafford is the battle lines drawn for the 2028 election. Stafford locals have sent David Crisafulli a message that they won't stand for the cuts at the Prince Charles Hospital, and we will be working with Queenslanders right across the state to send that message about all of the hospitals that have been cut by the LNP, because Labor will always stand for healthcare that's there when you need it.
1: I have a feeling we'll be hearing about hospitals for the next little while. What do we read into the comments now?
3: Health is our happy place for the Labor Party. I mean, it's interesting that there was a federal budget, a quite momentous federal budget,

0: the Tuesday night before polling day. So how much that is into the mix and how many people had already voted before the budget was announced and how many people look at the budget. But, there's a lot of swirling factors in there, I guess, that no doubt are what are the people who look at polls?
1: Cephologists.
2: I call them election nerds myself.
1: Yeah, well, as an election nerd, Mr. Bartlett.
0: And on the Tuesday night before polling day, so how much that is into the mix and how many people had already voted before the budget was announced and how many people look at the budget. But, there's a lot of swirling factors in there, I guess, that no doubt are the what are the people who look at polls?
1: Cephologists.

0: Is it too early to talk about 2028 in all seriousness?
1: I mean, as I've said a bunch of times, I think, to you on this segment, I feel like most people get a bit... I understand why we need to talk about it and the media needs to talk about it, but it doesn't impact people's lives and their cost of living and housing and all of those things. So the theatre of politics gets a bit tiresome, is very tiresome, I think, to a lot of people. And people just want to know about what's going to happen for them now and over the next couple of years. But, you know, it's still... And also, as an election nerd, it's always a bit of a trap to overread by-election results, but nonetheless, it's pretty rare for a swing to a government of any size, let alone 4%. Yeah, so,
0: especially in a sort of a Brisbane seat.
1: Yeah, and as a North Sider, can I say? I was surprised. I'm actually surprised. I'm not even quite sure what the reasons are, but it's... You don't want to overanalyze it, but I also think it's significant.
0: Okay.
2: But well done to Ben Driscoll from the Labor Party for getting it over the line.
0: More to come on that on 612 ABC Brisbane and ABC Queensland. My name's Kat Fenny. You're with former federal MP Graham Perrett and former Senator Andrew Bartlett. This is Pineapple Politics, taking a look at some of the big political stories of the day. And as you mentioned, Mr. Perrett, the budget was the big one last week and it's still kicking along this week, certainly from a polling perspective. Jim Chalmers and Anthony Albanese's big taxing budget has been rated the worst for the economy since 1993, with younger Australians unconvinced Labor's new measures will reduce inflation or deliver on intergenerational equity and housing. That is according to the Australian newspaper and their latest news poll, which was conducted between Thursday and Sunday, found 47% of voters believe the budget will be bad for the Australian economy, compared with 22% who said it would be good. Andrew Bartlett, this is the stuff of life you were talking about.
1: It is. I don't think the poll is the stuff of life. I think the policies are the stuff of life, and I genuinely don't think... it's Murdoch Media, and they're already clearly running a class war and a culture war combined, which they specialise in on these measures. So,
2: hammer and sickle on the front page, that's always a good sign.
1: They're going to town on it, and they're going to keep going to town on it.
0: Well, hang on a second. Over at Nine Newspapers, it was another shock and horror kind of poll, and this is not Murdoch Media. Labor Party finds Angus Taylor is now voters' preferred Prime Minister. That's two separate polls.
1: Yeah, look, I don't want to get into bashing the corporate media particularly. And look, you know, I'm not saying it's popular or whatever, but I think there's a long way to go. And there's clearly going to be a massive backlash, as there was, without sounding as old as I am, but like when negative gearing was actually abolished by Paul Keating when he was Treasurer in like 1985, and got it through the Parliament with the support of the Democrats. And then they reversed it because of the pressure, even though it was already in law, they reversed it within a couple of years because the media pressure was so strong. So they're not going to relent. The property industry is not going to relent. It's going to be full on. I support these changes personally. I think they're good policy measures. I think it will help take some heat out of housing demand.
2: Well, you can still negatively gear properties. They just have to be newly constructed properties.
0: Yeah, and brand new built. Presto, a new agreement between the state and federal government here in Queensland to build an awful lot of new homes. Yeah, great.
1: So there's a lot of stuff that's happening there. I think the only thing I'd say, which I think is important, and this is, I don't expect the Greens to listen to me particularly, but my advice to them, the tendency when you've got balance power in the Senate is to try and squeeze a bit more. This will depend on the Greens to pass these measures, the capital gains, negative gearing, and the family trust stuff. I would very much say to them, pass it quickly. Don't try and add gas. I mean, they've made that mistake last Parliament on housing related stuff. Pass this one and get it in, and let the scare campaign.
2: They've got a central Queenslander in charge of the Greens now, Andrew. So you know.
0: All right. Graham Perrett, let's go back to the fact that two polls seem to indicate that there's a problem at a federal Labor level from a popular public perception point of view.
2: I must be looking at different polls. I thought the Labor Party's primary was problematic at 32, but it was maintained pretty much the status quo. I thought all the swings and roundabouts were on the right-hand side of the poll in terms of One Nation and Liberal and National others.
0: Well, in regards... Well,
2: it's problematic, and I guess that's the thing with Stafford. There was no One Nation, so we don't know how effective...

0: that old, you know, that non-major party vote could have been. I think the Greens did all right and Stafford, from memory, were status quo. Or
1: Probably a bit better once you get to the candidate preferred, if you want to be an election nerd about it.
0: Yeah.
2: Okay. Angus Taylor leading Prime Minister Anthony Albanese, 33-30, with 37% of people undecided. This is the Resolve Political Monitor poll, suggesting there's been a plunge since February, when the Prime Minister enjoyed a commanding 38-22 lead. Graham Perrett.
0: Anytime you change a policy that you took to the last election, and indeed the election before, you're going to lose.
2: That's what it is?
0: You'll lose bark. You know, like in terms of that trust commodity, the party will always lose bark. I mean, to mix my metaphors, you'll also acquire barnacles as the longer you're in government. I can't really work my way out of that metaphor, I suppose, Andrew. But that's what happens when you do a policy. Now, in terms of the retail of the budget, I think the next 2, 3, 4 weeks will be where it actually goes into people's households. Most people know that something happened, but they don't know the dates, they don't know the how, the why, the what, in terms of how it will apply to them. And some of those things aren't until the 1st of July 2028 and 1st of July 2027.
2: And how much will language be a crucial feature in this? For example, testimonial trusts as compared to death tax. The shift in language and the way that these budget measures are being reported, that has a bearing on people's perception of it.
0: Death tax was a powerful message in 2016 and 2019. There was no Labor policy that had anything to do with that, but it was burning in the undergrowth, and it really changed a lot of people who had no idea what it meant, but it sounded scary, and remembered perhaps that something had happened here back in the 80s or 90s. So understanding trusts, I mean, it was not my favourite area of law, but getting it right, you know, so that farmers aren't affected, you know, estates aren't affected, your mum's estate if your mum's passed away, and then working out how, I mean, there are 1 million trusts in Australia. 80% of them are discretionary trusts, in terms of where people might split it and move it amongst the kids and all that sort of thing. So drilling down into the details, probably a good time to be an accountant over the next 1 or 2 years,
2: I'd imagine. I'm thinking we might book some accountants for the program for Q&As over the next couple of weeks. I mean, it's trusts and trust, Andrew Bartlett, isn't it, for the next little while?
0: Boom tish.
1: It is. And look, ironically, when these changes were made to the capital gains tax back in 99, 2000, whenever it was,
0: 99,
1: that are now being reversed, hopefully, there was actually a commitment from the then Liberal government as part of that to reform tax treatment of trusts, which they then broke their promise. So we can all talk about broken promises, but, you know, people criticise, I think quite rightly, Anthony Albanese for being too timid. Now is actually doing something risky, or him and Jim Chalmers. I mean, that's a risk, but get on with it. Let's see how it goes. But I think, you know, it's about housing. I don't think you've got a bigger issue in this country than housing, and it will, all of the evidence is it will at least take some of the pressure out of it. So get on with it, and let's see where the debate goes.
2: Let's see, indeed. Thank you, gentlemen, for your time and your insights this afternoon. On Pineapple Politics, Graham Perrett.
0: Cheers.
2: Lovely to have your company. Andrew Bartlett, thank you.
1: Yep.
2: My name's Kat Feeney. You're on 612 ABC Brisbane, ABC Queensland. Look, there is pretty comprehensive coverage of some of the main sticking points in the federal budget available to you through the ABC News website. And as you heard me say, I think we need to set aside some time to get some particular subject experts in to answer your questions about the federal budget. So what do you want to know? What have you heard about that you don't think has been sufficiently explained? Are there glaring gaps that you think need to be filled in your knowledge, or maybe the knowledge of the people around you? If so, get in touch, 1300 222 612. Or text 0467 922 612. I want to see your questions answered. My name is Kat Feeney. You're on 612 ABC Brisbane, ABC Queensland. Still to come this afternoon, how you can improve your mood, learn a brand new skill, and do good all at the same time. I'm going to invite you to change your life and someone else's before 3 o'clock. This is the Smiths, though. This charming man.

0: this charming man, the Smiths. You're hearing it on 612 ABC Brisbane, ABC Queensland. They had the theme tune to the 90s sitcom Charmed, didn't they? Was that the Smiths? Am I remembering that correctly? I have, for the first time in my life, discovered the joy that is the 90s sitcom Gossip Girl. Not Gossip Girl. No. Hang on a second. Gilmore Girls. That's the one. My girl and I have started watching Gilmore Girls. I got to say, that's a very good show. Have you seen it? Do you love it? How come it's taking me this long to get to it? Anyway, I don't know. Hey, speaking of very cool things, oh, there's a really hot competition shaping up on the sing-along song contest front. Every day is a winding road. Sheryl Crow. I get a little bit closer. Versus Fleetwood Mac. Who are you going to pick? Vote now, 1300-222-612 or text 0467-922-612. The song with the most support will be the people's pick. It's always very interesting to find out whether your preference is the preference of Queensland. You will find out which song wins just before the 3 o'clock news.
1: 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Have your say. Call 1300-222-612.
0: In a moment, the interesting discounting behaviour going on at Coles and Woolworths. Discounts of toothbrushes, ice cream and frozen pizza. What does this reveal about some of their marketing strategy? And how can you be sure you are getting a good deal? That story shortly. But the story that has really captured my imagination today is the fact that we've not got much helium because of the helium caught up in the conflict in the Middle East. We actually do have a lot of helium in Australia. We could do a lot more to capture it. We're just not, for whatever reason. So let's presume that we need to restrict the use of helium in this country. Goodbye party balloons. Goodbye the party trick, whereby you may, and I'm not recommending you do this, you may inhale a little bit of helium to make your voice sound funny. I've given the helium treatment

0: commitment to famous movie lines because it's hilarious. And all I'm doing is asking whether you can identify the movie based on the quote from it. I wonder if you recognize this film.
1: Well, a boy's best friend is his mother.
2: A boy's best friend is his mother.
0: If the whole film was like that, I think it would have had a very different outcome. Brett at Black Soil. Hello, Brett.
3: How you doing?
0: I'm all right, mate. You recognize this film?
3: I do, yes. It's from Psycho.
0: Yes, it is.
3: Anthony Perkins, I should say.
0: And little Norman and his curious relationship with Mumsy, Brett.
3: Yeah, a bit too close.
0: Bit too close.
1: Well, a boy's best friend is his mother.
0: All right. If you knew that, then you probably will know my next one. This film is already funny, but it gets even better when you add helium sound effects. Brett, listen to this.
1: Shirley, you can't be serious. I am serious. And don't call me Shirley.
0: Brett?
3: Oh, Naked Gun. That's Leslie Nielsen.
2: Shirley, you can't be serious.
0: Very good. Yes?
3: Oh, it could be Aeroplane.
0: It is Aeroplane, but you were with the right actor, so I was willing to go with that. But thank you for correcting yourself. Okay. In any case, Brett at Black Soil. We like that at the ABC. Good work. All right, this one's fairly easy so far as recognising the character, but I wonder if you know the specific movie.
1: A martini, shaken, not stirred.
0: Brett?
3: Could be, well, it's James Bond.
0: Absolutely it is.
3: Dr. No or Goldfinger, one of the two.
0: Oh, my gosh. It is. It's Goldfinger. Brett, you're excellent. How do you go with mob drama?
3: Mob drama, so like the Sopranos or something like that.
0: Yeah, listen to this.
1: He told me, keep your friends close, but your enemies closer.
2: Keep your friends close, but your enemies closer.
0: Sounds like a very sinister chipmunk, Brett. In which movie?
3: The Godfather.
0: Which one?

0: Yes. Okay, Brett at Black Soil. So far, you have scored 100% on every single helium effect sound grab from movie. I'm wondering if you spend much time in the children's section.
1: Just keep swimming, just keep swimming, just keep swimming, swimming.
0: Brett?
2: Can you just play that again?
0: I can indeed. It is tricky when it is heliumified. Here's the grab one more time.
1: Just keep swimming, just keep swimming, just keep swimming, swimming.
0: Just keep swimming. Brett?
2: Finding Nemo.
0: Oh my gosh, stop it. Can Brett go all the way? This is the last one I have prepared. Are you ready? I'm going to take that silence as a yes, Brett, and proceed. Here we go.
1: To infinity and beyond.
0: Do you recognize?
2: Toy Story.
0: Toy Story? Oh, my goodness. Brett, well done.
2: It's Buzz Lightyear.
0: When did you last see?
2: Infinity and beyond.
0: Very good. Well done, Brett. I'll see if I can send you a little something in the post. Brett at Black Soil taking out our Monday afternoon game this afternoon, 20-3. My name's Kat Finney. You're on 612 ABC Brisbane and ABC Queensland. Play a little fun game with you every Monday afternoon. Hey, don't forget, we've still got the People's Pick Song Contest underway. Have you cast your vote? Do you want Fleetwood Mac or do you want Sheryl Crow? The most popular song will win. I'll take you through the news in a moment. And then how to boost your mood, improve your cognition, learn a new skill, and help Queenslanders in need. That story just ahead.
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0: At 20 minutes to three, here's what's happening in the news, taking you through the front pages of your major news mastheads across Australia and starting with the ABC online. No Walsh for Queensland as Blues coach accidentally lists former Maroon. Billy Slater leaves Rhys Walsh out of his Queensland side for State of Origin 1, while New South Wales coach Laurie Daly accidentally announces the name of a former Maroon in his squad. On the AFR, Chalmers orders rare earths share sale over Chinese influence fears. The treasurers intervened to force some Northern Minerals investors to sell their holdings after previous orders were flouted. On the front page of The Australian, Chalmers ignites class warfare to defend stealth death tax as Taylor raises small business fears. Jim Chalmers levels accusations of abuse of trusts to avoid tax while defending a budget for the workers. Angus Taylor says Labor hasn't thought through implications for small business. On The Guardian, toothbrushes, ice cream and frozen pizza. Data reveals how Coles and Woolworths switch promotions in sync. It's an exclusive analysis that shows in some cases the switch from promotional to full price happens almost simultaneously in Australia's two biggest supermarkets. On the Courier Mail, like dropping Elvis, why axing Walsh could define Slater's career. Rhys Walsh's exclusion from Queensland's Origin squad could define Slater's coaching career as Robert Craddock dissects his brave but controversial selection bombshell. On the Brisbane Times, Brisbane's wet weather to drag into the week. The Weather Bureau's warning the nightmare temperatures could fall into the single digits as the rain clouds clear. And on the Gold Coast Bulletin, $1 billion plan to transform Gold Coast suburb. Gold Coast Council officers have recommended approval of a $1 billion urban village at Benowa Gardens shopping centre featuring three residential towers. That's you up to speed on some of the big news stories this afternoon. My name is Kat Finney and you're on 612 ABC Brisbane and ABC Queensland.
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0: Okay, I wish you could see what I can see right now. I'm looking through a little glass window to my left. And through that window, I can see a table. And it is piled high with bags, post bags mostly, shopping bags too. And

Every single bag, some of them open, some yet to be opened, contains a handmade beanie, sometimes more than just one. There is a pile of lovingly handcrafted beanies emerging at ABC HQ Queensland. Beanies that you, or your fellow listener, have sent in to be a part of our annual charity beanie appeal. We call it the Knitter Beanie with Feeny. That's my name, Feeny. Event, but it's not about me. It's about where your beanies go.

0: But you still have time to get involved if you haven't already picked up your needles or your crochet hook. And if you're kind of thinking, oh, Feeny, come on, I'm so busy. I don't knit. I don't crochet. I don't know how to get involved with a beanie initiative. I couldn't hand make a beanie. Well, think again. It actually is a lot easier than you might expect, especially if you use a loom. And especially when you consider that doing so could have myriad positive health benefits for you. For more on that, you're joined by Gabrielle Wiedemann, Associate Professor in Psychological Science at Western Sydney University. Lovely to have your company, Gabrielle. Thank you so much. You've spent a lot of time looking at why knitting is good for your mental health. What have you learned?
1: Well, I've learned that it's something that can reduce people's stress. It can bring people together in a social activity like knitting for charity. It can also, you know, encourage people to move their hands if they're experiencing pain as well. So there are lots of different positive benefits from knitting or crocheting, any fibre art.
0: This will be well known to the fibre artists among us, Gabrielle. But what inspired your interest? Why look at the positive health effects of fibre art?
1: I am a very keen knitter. I am a member of the New South Wales Knitters Guild. And so I started just knitting as something that I did for enjoyment. And I was going through a particularly difficult kind of period of work, which was quite stressful. And so I increased my knitting intensity at that time. I'd come home from work and I'd often spend half an hour to an hour knitting in the evening as a way to unwind. And it really helped me through a difficult time. So that was mostly through that personal experience that my interest in the stress-reducing benefits of knitting came.
0: And you found that it actually does have proven positive effects. Gabrielle, how come this isn't more widely known? Do you think there's a bit of a stigma attached to knitting, that it's only for some sorts of people and not for everybody?
1: So I think it's well known amongst people who knit, and actually people use it in lots of ways. It's often really useful when you're a carer because you can take it along.

0: if you're looking after small children, you can take it to the park. If you're looking after people who require medical treatment, often you have to spend quite a lot of time waiting around at appointments. It's something that you can bring with you. So in speaking to my friends in the Knitters Guild, they're all well aware of the positive benefits for knitting. It's the people who don't knit, who haven't had that experience, who are less well aware of it. And sometimes when you can begin, it can be a little bit frustrating because you're acquiring a new skill. And so mastering that skill can take, you know, requires a bit of challenge. But it's getting the right level of challenge, which can be useful in terms of the positive benefits. You don't want it to be too easy. You don't want it to be too hard. Because if you're dropping lots of stitches and it doesn't look very good, that can be kind of frustrating. But that right level of challenge where you feel like you're doing something new, you're being creative in what you're doing, that is where the benefits come from.
1: All right. So I can only speak for myself, but I found that making a beanie with a loom was simple enough that me, a complete knitting novice, I could manage it. My kid, my little, you know, then 8-year-old, now 10-year-old, has had the joy of making her own beanies. Well, for herself, but also for our charity Beanie Drive. So if you're listening to this and you're thinking, okay, I reckon I'd like to give it a go, all you need to do if you want to be a part of our Knit a Beanie with Beanie Charity Drive is text the word Beanie, B-E-A-N-I-E, to 0467 922612. You'll get all the information you need to get going. Gabrielle Wiedemann is with you, Associate Professor in Psychological Science at Western Sydney Uni, and I'm Kat Feeney. Gabrielle, the other thing I wanted to ask you about with regard to knitting is that social element. You said it can bring people together. Now, you said it helped you in your own personal circumstances, but talk with me about the way it can actually connect people and why that's good for your health.
0: So there's lots of evidence to suggest that social connection is good for your mental health, and it's good for cognitive functioning, actually, having disparate conversations with many people. You need to remember details of who they are and what they've told you before. And so knitting is, or any fibre art really, is something where people from very different walks of life can come together with a shared interest. And so, you know, you don't have to talk about perhaps some controversial things like politics or so ever, which might kind of divide people. Instead, you concentrate on the thing which brings you together, and that's your love of yarns and your love of patterns and your love of creation and doing things like knitting for charity. So it gives people a sense of shared purpose. And so, yeah, very different ages, different walks of life. There are quite a lot of younger knitters now as well. It had, and even the occasional male knitter. And I think there are more male knitters out there than sometimes we are aware of. They're not necessarily so public. It's something that people can learn from each other about as well.
1: Yeah, I love that transference of skills. And Gabrielle, I also love that I cannot doom scroll and crochet at the same time. There's that benefit too, isn't there?
0: Oh, absolutely. But I can watch foreign films and knit at the same time. I don't always have to look at my knitting.
1: Get off social media, off your phone, have a break, use your hands for positive outcomes rather than what can sometimes end up to be a really desperately miserable pursuance of some superficial sense of meaning. Actually make something that will have meaning in someone's life. That's what you're encouraging us to think about doing, Gabrielle, by the sound of it.
0: Absolutely. And it can be an antidote to fast fashion. There's only so many things you can knit in a given time.
1: Gabrielle, lovely to hear from you. Thank you so much on 612 ABC Brisbane and ABC Queensland. Gabrielle Wiedemann is an associate professor in psychological science at Western Sydney Uni. So there you go. The evidence is there. Knitting, crocheting is good for you. So if you want to feel good while doing good, then jump on board the Beanie Drive, the Knit a Beanie with Beanie initiative. Your handmade beanies will be distributed through our charity partners to people who really need a bit of extra warmth this winter. We're talking kids in hospital, people who have left violent home

0: situations, people sleeping rough, sleeping in their car. So many people in need, and you could do something about it. All you need to do is make us a beanie and send it through, because you need, actually, this is important. You need to have your beanie sent through to me ASAP. I'll pass them on to the charity partners and they'll distribute them, but you've got to get your beanie in pronto. There is a due date. I think you've got about a week and a half. For full details, text beanie, B-E-A-N-I-E, beanie, to 0467 922 612, and I'll send you all the info you need. That's beanie to 0467 922 612. The big reveal of the People's Pick Song Contest winner after this.
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0: Congratulations, Fleetwood Mac. Say you love me.

0: And congratulations if you voted for Fleetwood Mac, Say You Love Me, the People's Pick song winner this afternoon. Bad luck if you were on Team Sheryl Crow, but you'll have another opportunity to help pick the music tomorrow afternoon. My name's Kat Feeney. Hey, thanks to James in Southport who wanted you to know about an incident that's taken place on the Gold Coast. A car's become stuck on the tram tracks on Sundale Bridge. Looks as though it's made a wrong turn. Police say emergency services are currently on the scene, but trams are down until crews can get the car off the tracks. It's 2 minutes to three.
1: 612 ABC Brisbane and Queensland with Kat Feeney.

Hello there, Bern Young with you now on ABC Gold Coast. And yes, thanks, James and Kat. We'll follow up on what's happening there with the tram lines and issues this afternoon. Wow, this rain is, I'm going to use the word spectacular. How heavy has it been today? We are in for some big totals. And I'll take a look at all of that for you after 3 o'clock this afternoon. If you're stuck at work and wishing you were instead, I don't know, tucked up under a cozy blanket watching telly or something on a day like today, have you heard of the term job hugging? Apparently it's where we hang on to our jobs because, well, we know we really need them to pay the bills. And yet, people say

0: They would trade a higher pay packet to have better well-being in the workplace. We're thinking outside the cubicle soon on ABC Gold Coast. We do it every Monday afternoon. Libby Sander will be along. Also, exciting news for Britain Nakora from the... which team did he play for, Billy Slater?
1: He was a 9-year-old boy when his family moved over to the Gold Coast. He played for the Southport Sharks as a young lad.
0: What, sorry, who did he play for?
1: Played for the Southport Sharks.
0: Southport Sharks are an AFL team, so that's a little unusual that he'd end up playing rugby league for the great state of Queensland. But instead, we shall turn our spotlight onto the great club that is the Parkwood Sharks this afternoon. Stay with me here on Drive. It is 3 o'clock.
2: ABC News, good afternoon. I'm Michael Bausch. North Queensland police are investigating an early morning shooting incident in which a woman was wounded in the leg. Emily Anderson reports.
3: Emergency services were called to a house in Mount Louisa in Townsville at around 6:45 this morning following reports of gunshots. Police say they believe the alleged offender went to the home and became involved in an altercation with a 28-year-old woman before she was shot in the leg. The alleged offender fled before police arrived. The woman was taken to Townsville University Hospital with non-life-threatening injuries. Police say initial investigations indicate there is an association between those involved, and there is no ongoing threat to the community. The public is being urged to come forward with relevant information and footage.
2: The Prime Minister denies that a new levy on some trust funds is a death tax, arguing instead that the budget changes will make the system fairer. Here's political reporter Sarah Tomevska.
4: From July 2028, all distributions from future discretionary trusts will be taxed at a minimum 30% rate. The inclusion of discretionary testamentary trusts, which kick in when someone dies, has been labelled by the Coalition a death tax by stealth. Labor says Australians with existing trusts or those who set up fixed trusts won't be impacted, arguing the measure is simply designed to reduce tax avoidance by wealthier families. The debate comes as Labor continues its budget sale across the country, spruiking investment in housing supply as the government attempts to deliver 1.2 million new homes by the end of the decade.
2: Overseas, US President Donald Trump has sent a fresh warning to Tehran amid their stalled talks on ending the Middle East war. It coincides with an extraordinary live fire demonstration on Iran's state-run networks, as Nick Parmenter reports.
5: On several Iranian state television channels, presenters brandished rifles, with one appearing to shoot a flag of the United Arab Emirates live on air. It comes as an Iranian Defense Ministry spokesperson says its forces are fully prepared to confront any new potential attack. Peace negotiations to permanently end the Iran war have seemingly hit an impasse, with Washington rejecting Tehran's most recent counteroffer. Taking to social media, President Trump has warned time is ticking for Iran and that they better get moving fast. Meanwhile, Mr. Trump is said to have had a phone call with Israeli Prime Minister Benjamin Netanyahu, also deeply immersed in the regional conflict.
2: A new report from the Gold Coast Council shows efforts to crack down on e-bikes and e-scooters in two local parks have largely failed. Dominic Hansdale has details.
6: Council officers patrolled Pizzy Park and the Runaway Bay Sports Precinct during a 4-week trial in March, but a report to Council's Planning and Regulation Committee found less than 20% of riders actually stopped for council officers, with many ignoring compliance directions. The report found large groups of underage riders on illegal devices remained the main problem, but that most individuals were riding safely. It would cost Council $400,000 a year to patrol 10 parks. The state government is considering new laws to address the misuse of e-bikes and e-scooters, which police are responsible for enforcing.
2: A minor earthquake has shaken parts of Queensland's North Burnett. Geoscience Australia says the tremor was recorded in the Monto region about 10 o'clock last night and an aftershock this morning. There had an initial magnitude of 3.5. To sport, the Maroons coach says he's confident rookie halfback Sam Walker will handle the pressure of Origin football. He's among four newcomers

0: in the 20-man Queensland squad, as Ariana Levy reports.
1: 23-year-old Walker grew up in Ipswich and has impressed with the Sydney Roosters. He's been named to make his Origin debut, replacing the injured Tom Dearden. Coach Billy Slater says Walker loves his home state.
2: I can just imagine him in the backyard dreaming of playing for Queensland with the number 7 on his back, so it gives me chills sort of thinking about it. Can't wait to see him in camp. He's an infectious little lad.
1: The other newcomers are Jojo Fifita, Max Plath and Britton Nicora. Kalen Ponga has been chosen over Reece Walsh at fullback. The squad will head into camp on the Sunshine Coast tomorrow ahead of Game 1 in Sydney on May 27.
0: Queensland's weather, widespread showers and rain at times tomorrow for the southeast and central districts, clearing from the west during the day. A few showers for the interior. Brisbane's temperature range 19 to 24 degrees. 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
4: And hello, we've got some pretty big problems happening on both our tram and train lines today. I'm going to start with the tram. As you were just hearing at the tail end of Kat's afternoon program, and thank you, Jenny, for letting me know as well on the text line. We've had a car, travel in places it shouldn't be on the Sundale Bridge, which is on the tram lines. We understand that someone has been taken to hospital, and we're being told that a crane will be needed to remove this car. That means lengthy suspension on the tram line. So at the moment, trams are suspended. Surfers Paradise North through to Southport Station. And this is in both directions. So buses are being arranged at the moment, but this has just happened. So there are going to be delays at the tram stations until they can get the buses in place. And of course, it's such a wet afternoon. It's the last thing you want to hear if you are jumping on a tram between Surfers Paradise North and Broadbeach today. After Surfers Paradise, you can head as per usual on your journey through to Broadbeach. But at the moment, Surfers Paradise North and Southport Station have trams delayed in both directions. And I mentioned we've got problems on the trains as well. So this has just come through just before 3 o'clock as well. There's a signalling issue between Roma Street and Yeronga Pilly. So they've now got delays of up to an hour on the train line. Not fantastic considering we've finally got Hope Island Station open this afternoon for the coming home commute on this Monday. But it looks like trains are going to be as late as an hour at the moment. They've got replacement buses being arranged, but as I said, this only just happened before 3 o'clock as well, so give them time to get those buses in place. Delays of up to an hour right now on the Gold Coast train line. Certain services have been completely cancelled, others suspended and waiting for this signalling issue to be fixed this afternoon. I'll keep you up to date with that. Brad will keep you up to date with what's happening on the roads. And if you see anything else, please let me know on either the text line 0487 993 222 or the phone line. Give me a call, 1300 903 917. In fact, I'd love you to use that number this afternoon. Have you ever been to a gig and you're sitting down and then, you know, people are really loving it. They jump up and they're dancing and they're standing in front of you. Now, is that okay? Can you stand up at a mostly sit down concert? Was anyone else at the Split Ends gig up there at the Brisbane Entertainment Centre over the weekend? And I think Neil Finn was almost getting to the point of begging people to stand up and dance. Very few people were standing up at all, right down the front, yes. But have we got to the point where you're too scared to upset the person behind you? You're not prepared to stand up and move at a gig. And what do you think? Do you, like, if you've paid hundreds of dollars for your ticket, are you okay if somebody, you know, feels the moment and just wants to get up and dance? 1300 903 917. I'd love to hear your thoughts on this.

Are we allowed to dance at a sit-down gig? 1-300-903-917. You heard Billy Slater talking about who's in the team for Queensland. New South Wales has been announced as well. We're going to turn our attention to the Parkwood Sharks, not the Southport Sharks, as Billy Slater was saying today. We'll cover all the Origin news in the Monday Merge in a moment as well. More information coming in too about traffic. Traffic lights at Neilson Road and Birmingham Road are out, according to Jeff, who's at Carrara this afternoon. Jeff, thanks for your call. 1-300-903-917. Traffic lights out. Neilson Road and Birmingham Road. You get the feeling it's going to be one of those afternoons. Let's have some patience out there on the roads and on the tracks.

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1: Hi, this is Nicole Dyer, and nothing makes me prouder than to see women excel, particularly when it comes to areas where men have traditionally dominated, like sport.
2: 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Australia the winner!
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0: Surge is here on 91.7 ABC Gold Coast. Mick Radojkovic has stepped in as
1: Hello.
0: Well. G'day, Mick. It's all happening this afternoon.
1: Yeah, I know. Monday, hey, it's non-stop rain. There's cars, there's buses, there's trams. It's all happening. Rain just keeps falling.
0: Absolutely. What were you saying before that they're anticipating we have...
1: Like a month's worth of rain in some areas of southeast Queensland.
0: Wow.
1: It's been reported. That is this huge rain trough just up and down the east coast down at the moment. And we'll hear more from the Bureau and from Jackie McLaren as well. But it'll be interesting just to hear how many millimetres have fallen around town, because it's certainly been a lot.
0: In fact, a little bit later we'll be hearing from one of our hockey roos, because we've had some big hockey news announced on the Gold Coast today too as part of the legacy of the upcoming Olympic Games. And you can just hear the rain just tumbling behind her. I wouldn't be surprised if it's on a tin roof when you're out at a sports centre. But let me just even have a little look at some of the totals that I can see. And this is just since 9 o'clock. So since 9 o'clock, Talley's had 86 millimetres since 9 o'clock this morning. Where else? Hins Dam has had 106 millimetres. Mullendine has had 77. Mount Nimmel, I can see here, 85 millimetres. You know, if you've had 40 millimetres, you're on the lower side of things. Normally that would be a really wet day in and of itself. But Gold Coast Seaway, nearly 37 millimetres there. Tullabudger Creek Road, funnily enough, 5 millimetres. So that's unusual.
1: Only 5.
0: There you go, only 5. Poor Tullabudger Creek. The only one that hasn't got a decent fall today. And then, you know, here's the thing. Coolangatta, which would be one of our classic, because Coolangatta is like one of Gold Coast's top rainfall tally areas. 9.6.
1: Really?
0: So according to the official stats at the airport, it's hardly raining today, but everywhere else it's absolutely pouring down. Natural Bridge is at 103 millimetres.
1: And I'm just looking on the Bureau's website and sort of for May, the average rainfall for May at the Gold Coast Seaway is 105 millimetres for the whole month.
0: For the whole month.
1: Yeah.
0: Okay. And well, we've just exceeded that certainly everywhere, but I just saw somewhere with 113. There you go, Springbrook National Park. And we know Springbrook has that. We have got areas of minor to moderate flooding at the moment. This is coming from the BOM for a flood warning for the Narang and Coomera rivers. Moderate to heavy rainfalls been observed across the catchment since last night. So it is causing those river levels to go a bit higher. So it's minor to moderate flooding for now. And that rainfall is forecast to continue through tonight into tomorrow. So we'll keep an eye on those flood levels, but just an idea that if you see a bit of water, usually the places where you see some water gather on the road, chances are that's happening this afternoon.
1: Mm.
0: And we're waiting to hear what's happened on the Sundale Bridge. We've had a car go onto the tram tracks there, and that is causing major issues with the trams this afternoon.
1: Oh, wow.
0: So a male driver's been taken to hospital as a precaution at this stage. Thankfully, no injuries, serious injuries this afternoon. But delays are now expected because they've got to get that car off the track. They think they'll have to get a crane, possibly, or a tow truck to get in that car gone. So that's going to be an issue. I'm getting conflicting reports. I just want to see if they've updated what's happening with the tram service. Look, the website is still saying that trams are suspended only between Surface Paradise North and Southport Station. But TMR told one of our reporters in our newsroom that they were all trams are suspended in both directions.
1: Mm.
0: Can I ask a favour? If you're waiting at one of the tram stops and you're you've got your earphones in and you're listening to ABC Gold Coast, could you let me know this afternoon as to whether those trams are completely suspended? Because they're still only saying online that it's between Surface Paradise North and the Southport Station that the trams are suspended in both directions. And can I add in the trains? Because we've got major issues on the train line. On the day we've got our brand new lovely Hope Island train station, they've suspended our trains at the moment. There's a signalling issue between Roma Street and Yerongapilly, and that's causing delays of up to an hour at the moment.
1: I wonder if this rain has affected that too.
0: I wouldn't be surprised. Hey, listen, I know you're in to talk about so many different things, but let's just check these roads first.
1: Sure.
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0: Hello, Brad.
3: Yeah, very good afternoon, Bern. Of course, plenty of rain about. Take it easy for the drive. Headlights on for extra safety as well. We did have a crash at Broadbeach Waters, Narang Broadbeach Road, eastbound near Hooker Boulevard. There was no delays there, and that has all been cleared up, which is good news. Not too bad, actually, on the M1 this afternoon. Out of Brisbane is a little bit under speed between between Springwood and Daisy Hill, and then from Yatala right through Pimperbar, Helens Vale and Gaven is busy. A couple of heavy spots in between, and then southbound as well between Narang and Barongaree. We do have a breakdown, M1 southbound in the shoulder after Smith Street at Arundel. Also a breakdown M1 northbound shoulder before Attenborough Road at Pimperbar, and a breakdown M1 northbound shoulder after Peachy Road at Ormo. Now traffic lights have been out along Gooding Drive and Mudbar Road through Merrimack due to a local power outage, so a lot of intersections affected through there. So just extra care at all intersections this afternoon with traffic lights that could randomly go out. And surprisingly, there's a lot of localised flooding around at times just with heavy showers, but officially closure to flooding at Mudbar is the Gold Coast Springbrook Road Causeway. And remember, if it is flooded, forget it. I'm Brad from ATN, back after 3:30 on 91.7 ABC Gold Coast.
0: And Brad, did you mention that lights are also out Nielsen's Road and Birmingham Road at Carrara?
3: No, I didn't have that, no.
0: Well, add that to your list because right. Jeff at Carrara was letting us know that a little bit earlier. So
3: great, okay.
0: And I'm just having a look too at unplanned outages. You're right, there are some power outages too. It's going to be one of those afternoons. Thanks, Brad. We'll catch up in another 15 minutes or 20 minutes or so. We've got about 1,700 households and businesses affected around the Advancetown, Gilston, Mudrabar, Talai and Wurrungeri areas. That is a power outage there, and it was unplanned. So they haven't given any reason for it at the moment. They say it's under investigation, and they'll update that again at 6 o'clock tonight. So it's all happening out there. Give way to the right if you find yourself at lights where there are no signals today. Mick Radojkovic. I thought we'd spend the whole start of the program talking about the Queensland and New South Wales origin teams.
1: I know. But no. Oh, I know. The rain ruined that, didn't it? But that's all right. You know, it's we've got to talk about these things. Very important. But yes, the origin teams were announced this morning. Very exciting for everyone who's a fan of rugby league, of course. And I feel like the origin season has been building with the women origin, of course. The Blues have.
0: I know you're feeling excited about that. I know.
1: But now the men's teams have been announced this morning, Queensland and New South Wales. Billy Slater has made a lot of changes, but there's been a lot of changes to both teams, to be honest. We've got some really great local talent that has been selected to play. We're going to talk later on to one of the long-term members of the Parkwood Sharks.
0: Did you say the Parkwood Sharks?
1: I did, unlike what Billy said this morning.
4: It's interesting because he hasn't just become a Queenslander overnight. He was a nine-year-old boy when his family moved over to the Gold Coast. He played for the Southport Sharks as a young lad, and he would have been just like myself, you know, growing up as a 10, 11, 12-year-old kid sitting on the lounge room floor on Wednesday nights idolising this Queensland team and being inspired by this Queensland team.
0: Even though he was playing AFL at the Southport Sharks.
1: Apparently. That's Billy Slater there. Talking about Britton Nakora, who is one of the new players named for the Queensland Maroons. He will come in as a second rower, but yes, he did play for the Parkwood Sharks.
0: Moving
1: to the Gold Coast as a nine-year-old.
0: It does work better if you're playing for a rugby league team rather than an AFL team.
1: Billy.
0: I thought this was the perfect opportunity to talk to the Parkwood Sharks about their small but mighty local rugby league team, so we'll do
1: been
0: that.
1: Been going for 50 years as well.
0: Yeah, 50 years this year is their celebration, isn't it?
1: Good year, 76. I like it.
0: Half a century. And look, he's a former Keebra Park boy, isn't he?
1: Oh, yes.
0: But he's played for... Because what's the rule change here? He was playing... He played for New Zealand.
1: Yeah. So even though he did move here, he probably would have played his junior rugby league in New Zealand, so he was eligible to play for New Zealand. But of course, the eligibility rules for Origin have changed this year in that if you're a they call them a tier one team, which is England and New Zealand, you can play for those countries, but you can also

0: actually, just a couple of players from New Zealand and England who have been selected to play for Origin. Victor Radley is going to be playing for New South Wales off the bench. He's a English-born. And Adam Fanua-Blake as well, who's a Kiwi. He's going to be playing for the Blues. So a couple of changes there. The other big news, of course, is that Reece Walsh has been overlooked.
1: Speaking of Keebra Park kids.
0: In the fullback position, exactly right. He's been overlooked for Kalen Ponga, who's had a pretty hot season. Reece Walsh has been sort of up and down. You know, he has his hot games and his off games. But Billy Slater does admit it was a pretty tough decision.
2: And we've seen Reece play at this level a couple of years ago and was probably one of the most influential players in the Queensland team in that series in 2023. So, you know, we know what he's capable of. He knows what he's capable of. And he has a really good understanding of the things he focuses on when he plays his best football. And you know, I've got a great relationship with Reece and I've got a lot of time for him. I love the way he plays his footy. You know, he's getting there.
0: He's getting there.
1: Oh, he's getting a fair Slater. This is getting a fair bit of criticism for leaving him out. What do you reckon?
0: Oh, look, I've got my thoughts on Reece Walsh. I think he plays well when he's really focused, but he does get distracted a lot, and he lets his attitude just get in the way. I think sometimes of his gameplay. So I think that's pretty much what Billy's referring to there. Is that they need someone stable at fullback, and Kalen Ponga has proven himself before, and he's had a pretty good season. So I think he's maybe a bit of a wake up call for Reece Walsh as well. He's got to learn how to stay focused on the field and not let his passionate.
1: And how do you think the Queensland squad lines up against the Blues, knowing that you wear your blue heart on your sleeve?
0: Well, let's just say there are 11 changes to the New South Wales team from the last game last year, and that's a lot. I mean, a lot of them have been forced by injury. Of course, Latrell Mitchell had to pull out because of a back problem. But Dylan Edwards is not playing at fullback. They brought back James Tedesco, who's had a pretty good season. Luai, of course, not playing. Max King not playing. Spencer Lienu not playing. So a bunch of players that have been in the squad for the last couple of years have been left out. But they've brought in, you know, some players deserving of it, like Yohamoli Olakau'atu's, of course. Tony Staggs is back there. Tolutai Kola, who's a great winger, who's replacing Zach Lomax, of course, went to rugby union. So, look, the Blues on paper look good. Queensland on paper look good. It's going to be a hell of a series, as we always know it's going
1: that
0: to be.
1: That game's never been played
0: so
1: on paper.
0: Well, that's the thing. And I do look at it on paper and go, oh, I think New South Wales are stronger, but it doesn't seem to matter on your Origin night, does it?
1: No, absolutely not. In fact, what does make the difference on Origin night? Sometimes you really can't tell. There have been some amazing games where it just comes from nowhere on both sides. Yeah. So, yeah, exciting stuff. All right, well, we will talk a little bit more about Britain. Now, are we saying Nicora or Nicora? What am I saying
0: Nicora,
1: there?
0: Nicora.
1: All right. Who, of course, is a proud Parkwood Shark.
0: Indeed.
1: Or he was, anyway. And we'll talk more about that soon. Getting the latest news headlines as well, which you'll be back in for. You've just looked at me with a look like, that's right, I've got to do news headlines. Before we do that, though. This was the moment in the Split Ends gig. Yes. Where I could not keep myself planted in my chair anymore. I just was, I felt like I was a caged animal sitting in a tiny chair.
0: Yep.
1: And no one was getting up and dancing, which I just thought was weird. Even down on the floor where people had the general seating, I was on the, you know, the tiered seating.
0: Yep. Yep.
1: And look, I'm well aware. So I'm 6 foot tall, Nick, and it's, I don't like obscuring someone else's view, but at some point you can't keep just chair dancing. You have to let it loose.
0: It's a balance of you knowing that you've paid the money and you want to enjoy yourself with your, you know,
1: without ruining it for someone else. But I didn't. I got up for a couple of songs, then I sat back down. But it was interesting. Even like at one point, Neil Finn sounded like he was getting frustrated that he was looking out into a crowd that wasn't moving.
0: Yeah,
1: and
0: especially for songs like that, such upbeat fun. Everyone knows the words. Get up.
1: How could you not? Like I just, it was almost like I'd given up on even imagine. Like I just jumped up. My sister jumped up. She was next to my sister-in-law jumped up. And yeah. But I spoke to other people who were, you know, well back and said, I saw you dancing and I wished I could too, but nobody around me was dancing. What does it take to either, A, get people dancing, or is this the way of things these days? Like, are you – who's got the right? The dancer or the sitter? I just don't know. 1-300-903-9170 if you've got a point of view. Who's got the right? The right to sit down or the right to dance? Or is it all – I would say that Neil Finn essentially

0: commanded us to dance.
1: Well, if he did, I'm surprised that people didn't, because usually that's what it takes. It takes the artist on stage to say, okay, everyone get up and dance. And everyone goes, okay, I can now.
0: He actually seemed to be blaming security, but I didn't think it was security, because there was no security near us.
1: It's only if they get in the aisles, right? If people start dancing in the aisles, yeah, then sometimes security
0: then
1: are like,
0: they'll
1: no,
0: like you're gonna stay in your lane. Yeah. I don't know what it was. Are we all just too old to dance? We're not as old as Split Enz themselves. Come on, they were moving and dancing.
1: I've had some classic moments at the Sydney Opera House where it's quite, you know, everyone's sitting in the Opera House. It's a fancy place, but people still want to get up and dance. And there are some gigs where I've just been to where it takes a couple of people and then it spreads. It's like a virus. It just grows amongst
0: exactly
1: the crowd.
0: My kind of virus.
1: And everybody just starts standing up, but it also just takes a few people to start that.
0: Yeah.
1: Well, okay. It was a good gig, though.
0: Oh, my, so good. Yeah. But, you know, I'm a fan, so. But I just want to say their musicality, you know, the musicianship of Split Enz. And do you know what I really loved? I loved seeing Tim Finn as the head of the band. Mm-hmm. Neil was definitely, it wasn't like the two of them were front and centre. It was Tim front and centre. Yep. It was his band, and Neil was the guitarist, essentially, for the band, you know.
1: Course. How it started.
0: And obviously he has his moments in the spotlight with certain songs, but it was really Tim's band, and they did a great job. Look, they're a bit older and whatever. Of course, it's not going to be like a gig that you might have seen years and years ago, but we were all a bit older too. Are we too old to dance? That's my question.
1: Never.
0: I'm going to let you run away and see if the phone lines are talking dancing or whether they're talking something else. We've got so much happening on the Gold Coast this afternoon. Mick Radojkovic joining you again soon as we look at the latest news headlines. 1-300-903-917. I'm still scratching my head. Are we too afraid to dance if nobody else gets up and dances at what appears to be a sit-down concert? And does anybody have the right one way or the other? Everyone's paid hundreds of dollars. Some have paid even more than others when it comes to these gigs. So 1-300-903-917. Are we all allowed to get up and dance? Is anyone allowed to get up and dance when the majority are sitting down at a gig these days? 1-300-903-917. You can have your say on the text line as well, but I'd love to talk to you about this. 0487-993-222. We've got so much going on. We've got so much rain is falling. I've got Katie on the line from Currumbin Valley, where some local flooding is happening. Hi, Katie.
2: Just letting you know that Old Coach Road is flooded at the Talabudra end.
0: Old Coach Road at the Talabudra end. And is it, how would you describe it? Moderate flooding, minor flooding, or major flooding?
2: I think it's dangerous flooding. There was there was cars doing U-turns, but there was a school bus just behind me. So that's where, you know, it's right on school pickup.
0: Yeah.
2: And there's you know, from the Reedy Creek end, cars trying to get towards the Talabudra end, and to me, it wasn't safe enough. I did a U-turn, but there was a couple of four-wheel drives still trying to attempt it, which I thought was pretty crazy. Brad just said, if it's flooded, forget it.
0: Yeah, and then you see this going on, exactly. Hey, Katie, thank you so much for that. I can hear your windscreen wipers on, so it's obviously still pouring with rain at the moment.
2: It sure is.
0: Yeah. Good on you. I really appreciate that call. Can you please turn around if you see flooding on the road? So avoid Old Coach Road at the moment. We've got flooding in that area right now.
3: Driving into floodwater is the main cause of death in floods. Many of these drivers were in four-wheel drives and utes. Floodwater over the road can look still, but can hide fast-flowing water underneath. Water also hides the road surface, which can get washed away and large potholes and cracks can form. An unstable road surface can collapse under the weight of your vehicle. If you come across water over the road, turn around. ABC Radio is your emergency broadcaster.
0: Yes, we are. Keep us up to date if you see something out there, and I'll keep you up to date. We have got power out at the moment in the Advancetown, Gilston, Mudrabar, Talai and Wurrungurri suburbs. Something like 1,700 or so businesses and homes that are without power there. There's a much more minor situation happening at Ravina, but that's just a few places. But

0: could be affecting Robina Town Centre Drive. So that's a busy spot as well. But only three customers affected there at the moment anyway. And Rita on the line, not to talk about flooding, but to talk about dancing. Hi, Rita.
1: Hello. It's always yes to the dance. Always.
0: Always. Okay. Yes. What about if no one else is standing up? Are you going to personally be the only person up and dancing, Rita?
1: I am the coiled cat in the chair. I will see someone. One person has to. I don't even care if they're just sneezing. If they look as though they're standing, I'm up. I'm on. But I won't be the first.
0: Okay.
1: I like to get permission.
0: So you need one other person to do it before you.
1: And they can be 50 rows away. I don't care. I have really good eyesight for these things. I will get one who's moved and I'm in. It's just my daughters are appalled regularly. But Elton John a few years ago in Melbourne, both of them just looked at me and went, oh, she's off. She's gone.
0: She's gone.
1: She's gone again.
0: But, you know, how can you not dance when it's Elton John's music, you know?
1: It's my thing. But how can you go to that show and not expect to get involved? Seriously, unless it was brought to you as a dying wish, you know, you need to go there and you've got to get involved. It's just that simple.
0: Okay, you've got to dance as far as Absolutely. Rita at Broadbeach Waters is concerned. You're a woman after my own heart, Rita. Thank you very much. I was at the Split Ends gig on the weekend. A lot of people sitting down. What's your position on standing up and dancing at a mostly sit-down gig? Let me know. Text line only just for now, and I'll take your calls once we've got the latest news headlines. So the number's 0487 993 222, and I'll give you the phone number in a moment. But Mick's got the latest news headlines. What else is happening this afternoon?
2: Thanks, Ben. Yeah, the Prime Minister denies that a new levy on some trust funds is a death tax, arguing instead that the budget changes will make the system fairer. From July 2028, all distributions from future discretionary trusts will be taxed at a minimum 30% rate. The inclusion of discretionary testamentary trusts, which kick in when someone dies, has been labelled by the Coalition a death tax by stealth. Labor says Australians with existing trusts or those who set up fixed trusts won't be impacted, arguing the measure is designed to reduce tax avoidance by wealthier families. Labor is continuing to sell its budget across the country, spruiking investment in housing supply as the government attempts to deliver 1.2 million new homes by the end of the decade. A new report from the Gold Coast Council shows efforts to crack down on e-bikes and e-scooters in two local parks have largely failed. Council officers patrolled Pizzy Park and Runaway Bay Sports Precinct during a four-week trial in March, but a report to Council's Planning and Regulation Committee found less than 20% of riders actually stopped for council officers, with many ignoring compliance directions. The report found large groups of underage riders on illegal devices remained the main problem that most individuals were riding safely. It would cost Council $400,000 a year to patrol 10 parks. The state government is considering new laws to address the misuse of e-bikes and e-scooters, which police are responsible for enforcing. A rain-related signalling issue has caused problems on Brisbane's city train network. The issue has been identified between Southbank and South Brisbane. Services are impacted, as we've heard, on the Gold Coast lines, as well as the Beenleigh and Cleveland lines. Queensland Rail says there could be delays of up to an hour with rain replacement buses being arranged.
0: They've just changed it to a 45-minute delay.
2: Okay,
0: just
2: good
0: right
2: to know.
0: Now, at this very minute. We've just had an update, delays of up to 45 minutes, but it's still an extra time on an already long commute if you're using the trains today.
2: Yes, indeed. We'll have more news in half an hour.
0: Yeah. You mentioned the trams.
2: The trams.
0: The trams are suspended as well. Trams suspended. This is a separate issue. We had a car on the tram lines earlier. At the moment, it is still only saying Surfers Paradise North to Southport Station. We're hoping it is restricted just to that area.
2: Yep.
0: But we are getting some conflicting reports that all trams have been suspended. But I can't see that on the tram.
2: Not confirmed yet.
0: Yeah, on the TMR website.
2: Let us know.
0: At the moment. And you were going to bring this up a little bit earlier around the death of Dennis Le Corrier from Doctor Hook.
2: Oh, yeah, this is really quite sad. If you know Doctor Hook, maybe they were pretty big in the 70s, I guess.
0: They're like turned up on every 70s compilation album we ever had at our place. Into the 80s, a little bit.
2: Yeah, a little bit. And I always remember the lead singer who had the patch
0: That's
2: on
0: right.
2: his eye, which wasn't Dennis La Corriere, but

0: Yeah, he died. It was just a month short of his 77th birthday. And we're going to play a song from him very soon. He had a long and courageous battle with kidney disease, unfortunately. So, yeah, sad to hear.
1: I'm going to go back to a song that I'm not sure you'd be able to make this film clip these days, but since this is radio, I can still play it. It's called Baby Makes Her Blue Jeans Talk. Thanks, Mick.
2: Thanks.

0: That is Dr. Hook here on ABC Gold Coast. Dennis LeCourie, one of the key vocalists and guitarists with Dr. Hook, passing away at the age of 76.
1: 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Traffic.
0: Lots of info coming through to me, Brad. I'll just mention a couple on the text line. Somerset Drive flooded, according to Colette at Burley. We've been hearing that Old Coach Road is flooded. Dangerous flooding happening there as well. What are you seeing out there?
2: Yeah, that's right. You're going to get a lot of localised flooding around this afternoon with the heavy showers and heavy rain generally across the board. Just the one official closure we have is the Mudjabar, Gold Coast Springbrook Road Causeway. That is closed due to flooding. Of course, remember, if it's flooded, forget it. Looks like the traffic lights have been restored, Byrne. Gooding Drive, Mudjabar Road through Merrimack, and also Nielsen's Road and Birmingham Road at Carrara. But thanks to Jeff for letting us know about those lights earlier. I've got some breakdowns in my southbound shoulder after Smith Street at Arundel, and also the M1.

0: a northbound breakdown before Admiral Boulevard at Pimpama, and that's in the shoulder as well. And a northbound breakdown after Peachy Road at Ormo. We are seeing build up on Brisbane Road both ways around Arundel as well, around Arundel Drive and Smith Street for Parkers Drive. Really heavy outbound, that usual stretch towards the M1. I'm Brad from ATN. More details before 4 on 91.7 ABC Gold Coast.
1: Thank you very much, Brad. Yeah, a fair bit of localised flooding happening around the place. A really good place to go is the dashboard that the City Council has, and it has an update on plenty of information. So if you're just about to get on the road, it's worth just checking the latest traffic alerts. I'll just go through a few of them, but for instance, there's flooding at Billau Road at Kawanabar. We've got flooding affecting some lanes, in fact, all lanes at Hardy's Road, Benogan Mudrabar area. There's flooding for Hotham Creek Road as well at Willowvale, as well as Ruffles Road. So quite a lot of roads affected. Some of them are the usual suspects that you'll know for your own neck of the woods. But if you're travelling around and beyond your usual areas of the Gold Coast, it really is worth checking the dashboard. There are simply too many for me to go through every single one of them. But it is localised flooding. So please be careful. And of course, if it's flooded, forget it. Find another way around. It's just not worth it. We'll check the latest rainfall tallies. I see from Joan at Tambourine. Thanks for this. She says they've had 150 millimetres overnight and today. 150 millimetres at their place. Wow, Joan, that is well beyond our May average. I'll talk to the Bureau in just a tick.
2: The Beach Report.
1: Shane Barry. Nobody could be out there, surely. It's blowing a gale. It's pouring with rain. What's going on?
3: Good afternoon, Vern. Yeah, you're right. There is a lot of rain. There's got a couple of beach walkers, but not too many swimmers. That wind is, as you said, pretty strong from that northeasterly direction. We've got about 20 knots of wind. Swell's about a metre and a half, so there is a few waves, but you definitely have to be keen if you're going to go for a surf as well. We've just come off that low tide at 2:45. We've got an incoming tide through till 9:35 this afternoon. And then water temperature is still quite nice at 23 degrees. So if you can brave this weather, maybe put the rain jacket on and go for a little beach walk. But otherwise, yeah, just remember to go to those red and yellow flags.
1: I reckon you're getting blown away if you take the beach walk. I got out of my car not far from Mermaid Beach. And once I got into the shelter of the, you know, kind of the neighbourhood, I was okay. But my Brolly was blown inside out, and it was really blowing because we've got a strong wind warning, haven't we, for the Gold Coast right now?
3: Yes, we certainly do, and hopefully we can. It's going to ease into tomorrow, so hopefully tomorrow's a little bit better. But yeah, as of today, it might be just have your cow close, get that rain jacket on, and just enjoy the beach in a different perspective with not many people down there.
1: Yeah, absolutely. All right, good on you. Shane Barry, our Acting Chief Lifeguard here on ABC Gold Coast. Let me turn to Morgan Pumper, who is our Bureau of Meteorology spokesperson. G'day, Morgan.
4: Hey there, Ben.
1: We have got a lot of rain. A lot of rain. It is absolutely pouring on the Gold Coast just about everywhere right now. Take us through it.
4: Yeah, absolutely. So we have seen some triple digits. Gold Coast Highway seems like 172 millimetres and while our highest across the state, this is over the last 24 hours, Natural Bridge with 214 millimetres. So we have seen, in regards to the heavy rainfall so far today, we're also expecting that to continue into early tomorrow morning. So there's more to get into the gauge. And even when we just look out since 9 a.m., 41.6 millimetres at Gold Coast Seaway, but that doesn't explain how wet it is on the ground. So just in regards to further falls through today, I don't see any heavy rainfall in regards to our warnings, but there's definitely a lot of colour on the radar at the moment, and we're not waiting for storms with all of this rainfall. It's due to a trough sitting off the coast, and with that, while it moves away, we'll then have to await the cloud band to move away, and also just continuing to see that chance of showers through tomorrow. As mentioned, into tomorrow morning, the chance of some heavy rainfall. We'll see whether or not we get a tiny bit on Wednesday, but that's another little tiny watch point as well.
1: Yeah, and in terms of a flood watch, yes. I see that you've started to look at the Narang and Coomera rivers. What are you seeing?
4: Yeah, that's right. So minor to moderate flooding is occurring across the Narang, at Coomera and at Pimpama Pimpama Rivers. Apologies if I said that
1: No, that's correct.

0: Pimpamar is exactly what it is, Morgan. Well done.
1: So, yeah, just due to the rainfall that we saw last night, what we're seeing through today, what's possible through the rest of tonight and tomorrow morning. So, really, in regards to those river rises, because we're also seeing a bit on the scenic rim and just quite widespread totals with moderate falls as well, it might take a little bit for all of that water to reach where it needs to go. So, just be careful around some of those rivers just in the next 24, 48 hours, and just keep an eye out in regards to moderate and minor and moderate flooding. But really, it's a bit of a watch point at the moment to see how much we do get widespread, as well as some of our locally isolated heavier falls as well.
0: And just remind us, what would we normally expect on average in May here on the Gold Coast?
1: Yeah, so we're definitely seeing above average at the moment. So because May is one of our more, not drier, but just less wet in regards to some of those totals. So just looking at May, it does seem like in regards to those totals being closer to around 77.8 millimetres at the Seaway. So we've already seen that the last 24 hours easily. And the chance that even getting further amount over a two-day period, we're definitely looking at our monthly average already.
0: Okay. It is wet out there. Please take care on the roads. Morgan Pumper from the Bureau, thanks so much for the update.
1: No worries.
0: Keep me up to date if you see some localised flooding and I can mention it on the radio. There's a lot of it going on. 0487 993 222. We've got suspended trams due to a car that went onto the tram lines on the Sundale Bridge. They're suspended between Surface Paradise North and Southport stations. We've got suspended trains as well. I'm sorry to say we've had a signalling issue up at the Brisbane end. That's caused a 45-minute delay on trains. As for cars, well, Brad will have the latest for you on that just before 4 o'clock. And we're thinking outside the cubicle in a moment as well. A little bit of Jack Johnson on this gloomy old Monday afternoon here on 91.7 ABC Gold Coast.

0: Jack Johnson, sitting, waiting, wishing. We're thinking outside the cubicle, as always, on a Monday afternoon. And yes, we always talk about the rising cost of living. Yet, if you were offered lower pay, however, you don't have to work as long and your well-being's going to be improved, at this point, which way are you going? Well, we're looking at a couple of different surveys this week as I'm joined by Dr. Libby Sander. She is an organisational and work specialist from Bond Uni. Nice to have you here, Libby.
1: Lovely to see you, Ben.
0: We'll go back to that big insurance survey that we were talking about only last week. And this is interesting. So 3 in 5, and I was thinking with the higher cost of living that

0: would be different. But 3 and 5 say they'll accept lower pay to improve their well-being. Is well-being still the top currency when it comes to work, Libby?
1: I hear this all the time to support this survey, and we've seen other surveys, and we've talked about the fact that I think it was 2025 that it was a global all-time high for workers reporting burnout, 66% in the US, over half in Australia. So while we might be job hugging, which is in the current climate, hanging onto our jobs and not willing to move even if we're not that happy because of cost of living, underneath that is this tremendous desire for greater flexibility, greater well-being, and just recognising that this is not the way that work should be.
0: Yeah, it's so interesting to me because I was even expecting, and I want to talk about job hugging soon because I hadn't heard that term before, but 3/4 of people in this insurance, and this is some insurance survey, it's something like 5,000 Australians, and it's representative of Australia as a whole. So it's a pretty good survey in some regards. 3/4 believe that mental health and well-being now are central to their career choices, which you just, you know, go back to like when our mum and dad were going to work, right? Or if your mum worked, probably you're only your dad worked if you're really going right back. There's no way, I don't remember, you know, it was almost expected that work was not making you happy, you know, like there was, so we've seen a massive shift here. And younger workers, this is particularly strong among younger workers. What did they find when it came to the younger, the worker?
1: So I think we're seeing this consistently across a number of surveys that we've talked about over the last few months, Bern, is that, again, that generation that was like, don't even talk about your mental health at work, your physical health if you're lucky, that's just an expectation. They've seen the impact of that. Certainly society's seen the impact of that in terms of the economic cost to society, to organisations, and they're just not willing to take the same path and to injure themselves mentally in other ways just to get ahead. So they need the money, but they're just not willing to take that kind of approach that their parents' generation did.
0: Yeah, so flexibility isn't a perk.
1: It's not a perk.
0: It's an expectation in the workplace.
1: It's an expectation. So only 1 in 3 Australians are satisfied with their current level of flexibility at work, and 80% support shifting from work-life balance to life-work balance. So again, work not taking up that whole pie. And I think, was it 66% said they would like the 4-day work week, which isn't really a surprise.
0: No, well, we've been talking about that a lot, haven't we, for a long time. We still haven't seen it really come in across the board though. So maybe, I guess it's one day down, but that's interesting. So is there a distinction between work-life balance and life-work balance, is there?
1: Well, I think it's this, and this conversation is coming through continuously, which will, you know, we know angers certain quarters of the, whether it be the particular generations or particularly vocal people in the media, but that, you know, is work supposed to be 3/4 of the pie, which was the issue that came up during COVID, and was that really worth it, or should there actually be a better balance between identity and work? Because this survey talks about, well, what's meaningful work in the future? And what was really interesting was 49% of respondents said that improved work-life balance and flexibility actually is what meaningful work would be, which isn't really the definition that we would use in academia at all.
0: What would you say in academia is meaningful work?
1: Well, it's not, definitely not flexibility. Doesn't, I mean, if that's something that's important to you, of course, but it's really work that you derive, you know, that intrinsic motivation, great sense of, you know, joy, pride. Maybe you get into that flow state really easily, that it doesn't feel like a chore, at least most of the time. So it's work that you feel like is contributing something valuable to the organisation, to society as a whole.
0: That's Dr. Libby Sander, Associate Professor of Organisational Behaviour at Bond Uni. Stay listening later this afternoon after 5:30. We look more deeply at the workplace, especially when it comes to how people feel they need to possibly compromise your values in order to progress your career. Interesting conversation. Stay with me. We'll do that after 5:30.
2: 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Traffic.
0: Plenty happening out there on very wet roads. What can you see, Brad?
3: Couple of breakdowns, burnout, one southbound shoulder after Smith Street at Arundel, M1 northbound a breakdown the shoulder before Edinburgh Boulevard at Pippabar. It is busy on M1 southbound between Yatala, Helensvale and Gaben, and northbound is congested through Narang and also minor days southbound through Carrara. Got flooding, Somerset Drive and Mudjabar between Bonogan Road and Franklin Drive also flooded as well, and flooding Pine Creek Road at Numbabar Valley. Remember, if it's flooded, forget it. I'm Raph May 10. I'll be back after 4 on 91.7 ABC Gold Coast.
0: Thank you very much, Brad. Yeah, if it's flooded, forget it. We've got a lot of localised flooding happening at the moment with more rain to come, and some very big falls have already been seen on the Gold Coast. Stay with me here on ABC Gold Coast. I'll be back with you after the news.
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6: ABC News, good afternoon. I'm Michael Bausch. A flood warning is in place for parts of the Gold Coast as steady rain falls across the city. The Weather Bureau says minor to moderate flooding is occurring for the Narang, Coomera and Pimpamar rivers. Gold Coast Springbrook Road is currently closed to all traffic. Residents are being warned to avoid driving or walking through floodwaters and to obey any road closures. There's also been localised flooding in parts of Brisbane. Queensland's Deputy Premier has defended the LNP's decision to allow property developers to donate to political parties. Here's state political reporter Jack Mackay.
7: Labor outlawed developer contributions to political parties and candidates when it was in office, but the LNP overturned those reforms earlier this year. Since the changes took effect, developers or aligned companies handed over more than $170,000. Deputy Premier Jared Blay says the government promised to lift the donation ban at the last election.
8: We want everyone to participate in the electoral system, and by the way, the Liberal National Party does not get donations from unions.
7: Last week, a developer bid $50,000 for a lunch with Mr. Blay in a fundraiser for the LNP.
6: Police are investigating a shooting incident in Townsville in North Queensland. A 28-year-old woman was wounded in the leg at an address in Mount Louisa this morning. The offender fled before officers arrived. It's understood the pair knew each other. A murder trial has started in Cairns for a man accused of cutting off another man's leg. Christopher Tester reports.
9: John Yalu is accused of amputating the leg of Innisfail man Kalman Tal in February 2022, which allegedly resulted in the 66-year-old's death. The Supreme Court in Cairns heard the incident happened at a public park in the far north Queensland town of Innisfail. At the start of his trial today, Mr. Yalu pleaded not guilty to murder, but guilty to manslaughter. The 41-year-old entered his plea through an interpreter. Justice Jim Henry warned jurors they would be shown graphic video footage during the 7-day trial. The jury's due to hear opening addresses tomorrow.
6: Services are returning to normal on Brisbane City Train Network. A rain-related signalling issue caused delays earlier this afternoon. Queensland Rail says residual delays will still impact the Beenleigh, Gold Coast and Cleveland lines for up to an hour. Meantime, tram services on the Gold Coast have been suspended after a car drove onto the light rail tracks. It happened on the Sundale Bridge at Main Beach at about 1:30 this afternoon. The male driver was taken to hospital as a precaution. Authorities have been working to clear the scene. Industry experts say gas companies are wasting precious helium because they have no financial reason to save it. Alison Branley explains.
10: Helium spot prices have doubled since a major gas plant in Qatar was taken out in March during the conflict in the Middle East. In Australia, the Future Energy Export Research Centre estimates 6 of Australia's 10 liquid natural gas plants could be extracting commercial quantities. Chief Executive Professor Eric May says it co-occurs with LNG and should be on the critical minerals list because it's essential for semiconductor manufacture and MRI use.
11: Australia could get a lot more value out of its natural gas if it went to the trouble to recover the helium.
10: The federal government says it's working with industry to monitor potential supply chain disruptions.
6: To sport, and Broncos star Reece Walsh has been left out of the Queensland Origin team for next week's series opener in Sydney. Kalyn Ponga will wear the fullback's jersey. The 20-man squad announced today includes four fresh faces: Sam Walker, Jojo Fifita, Max Plath and Britton Nicora. Coach Billy Slater says he weighed up several factors in choosing the side.
12: It's about what you've done prior in the jersey. It's about your habits and form at the moment, and you know what gives you confidence that you're going to go out there and outlay your best football. So I think it's a really exciting team.
6: Queensland's weather: widespread showers and rain at times tomorrow for the southeast and central districts, clearing from the west during the day. A few showers for the interior, patchy morning fog inland in the east. Brisbane and the Sunshine Coast 19 to 24, Ipswich 15 to 24, and the Gold Coast 17 to 25. Mainly fine in the southeast on Wednesday, fine for Thursday and Friday. 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
0: And I need to tell you about a major accident that we're just getting news in of now. We believe up to 10 cars are involved, and this is northbound on the M1. This is a very serious accident. We're only just getting the very latest details at the moment. Brad will be along with as much as he can tell us in another 15 minutes, but I can tell you that it's a multi-vehicle crash, possibly up to 10 cars involved, and this is northbound around Logan. So just around the Logan area, Beenleigh into Logan area, northbound on the M1. That is causing major disruption, certainly northbound, but it's probably starting to create some issues southbound as well due to rubbernecking. And if my maps are correct around Logan home, it looks like we might even have had another accident southbound. But I'll get Brad to give us the very latest on that. We've got multiple accidents around that Logan home area just before the Logan River Bridge is where this accident has occurred northbound. And it looks like there might also be some issues on the other side of the Logan River as well. So major M1 delays. And that's unfortunately at the same time that we've got major tram and train delays. It is all happening, and it's partly to do with this weather that we're having. We've got flash flooding occurring around the Gold Coast. Please keep me up to date on what you're seeing out there. And please, if it's flooded, forget it. Just find another way through. It's going to take a little bit longer. Let someone know you're running late. Much better to be late than never arriving at all. We've got very serious issues around the Gold Coast this afternoon. As you heard in the news, we've got minor to moderate flooding officially on the Narang and Coomera rivers. Also on the Pimpama River as well, that's starting to rise. So we need you to be extra cautious out there. Obey the road signs. If there isn't a road closed but there's water on the road, then that's as good as a sign that says the road is closed. Can I recommend that you go to the City of Gold Coast's dashboard page? There's a lot of information there. If you go to dashboard.goldcoast.qld.gov.au, you should get the very latest there, including this initial flood warning for the Narang, Pimpama and Coomera rivers. But also more and more roads are starting to be affected as well. We've got issues with roads around Benogan, Mudrabar, Gowanabar. We've got flooding happening in Willowvale, Maudsland, Clagorabar, Wurrungeri, Austinville, Wolfdene as well, Helensvale. I think I might have mentioned Helensvale before. Hazards on the road as well on the Pacific Highway at Pimpama. Ormo has some flooding around Goldmine Roads. It's difficult for me to mention every single one of them because this is extensive, and it's flash flooding as well. Mount Nathan, Nhumanbar Valley as well. So if you are driving around, you haven't got on the road yet, it would be great if you could check this for yourself in your own local area. We got a call earlier from Katie at Currumbin Valley. Old Coach Road is on this list. That's in the Reedy Creek, Talabudra Valley area. That is affected. All lanes are affected by flooding. So she said she saw people who were going through with four-wheel drives and the like. No, even if you're in a four-wheel drive, you cannot go through flooded roads. If it's flooded, forget it. We have got so much rain happening right across the coast right now. I will get the very latest traffic from Brad very soon.
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0: I'll turn to another hazard we had on the roads over the weekend. Very dangerous rock throwing behaviour, and the details of that coming through from police today. But first, let's just look out at what we've got happening in terms of falls and temperatures across the Gold Coast at the moment. And I can barely see the temperatures. There's so much rain on my map right now. But 22 degrees at the airport in Seaway, 18 degrees on Tambourine Mountain, and 20 degrees for Canungra now. Brisbane's on 21. Beaudesert on 20 degrees and Byron on 21. But it really is the strong winds. We've got a strong wind warning now active for the Gold Coast and this rain that's coming in. Almost double in places. We've already seen the monthly May average, and that's just overnight. Since 9 o'clock this morning, some of the falls that we're seeing around the place, and I'll just get the very latest for you and update the falls in front of me, but we've had 130 millimetres at Springbrook since 9 o'clock this morning, so don't include last night, which was another 78, so more than 200 millimetres at Springbrook National Park, for instance, last night and today. We've seen 108 millimetres since 9 o'clock this morning at Beachmont. Pack Pines, 91 millimetres has fallen since 9 o'clock this morning. 92 millimetres at Wonga Wallen. Canungra has seen 93 millimetres as well since 9 o'clock this morning. Around Hins Dam and Clearview, we've got 120 millimetres since 9 o'clock this morning there. Tomawin's had 41, so that's on the lower side. Usually that would be considered a pretty decent fall since 9 o'clock this morning. Really heavy rain, and it's predicted to continue. So please be very, very careful out there on the roads. Well, if you're catching the bus, the 700, it's a common bus seen along the southern route from Broadbeach to Coolan Gadda. But a Gold Coast bus was the target of multiple rock and water balloon attacks on Saturday night. Now, that might sound like it could be harmless, but as a result, the bus lost control and crashed into a tree. Now, luckily, no one was hurt, but it could have been a lot worse. Those who were involved in this are described as e-bike riders. Chief Superintendent Kylie Rigg spoke to Nick Dyer about this incident this morning, which involved more than one bus.
15: So this involves multiple buses. The first bus actually had rocks and water bombs thrown at it. The third bus that went through after that period of time actually was targeted again. The driver of the bus noticed the e-bike riders on the side of the road and had been aware of the earlier incident, and unfortunately she's had to take evasive action and she's struck a tree as a result of that incident.
16: How many passengers were on board?
15: I believe there was at least 20.
16: What was the range of injuries that came out of this?
15: So only relatively minor injuries sustained by two of the occupants on the bus.
16: The driver was taken to the Robina Hospital just as a precaution?
15: Yes, that's correct.
16: What condition was she in? No doubt feeling a huge sense of responsibility for the passengers on board, doing the best she can.
15: She was obviously aware of what had occurred earlier, and having seen those e-bike riders beside her, again, as she's travelling, you know, with the big responsibility of carrying passengers, and then this occurs. So no doubt she was in complete shock and probably quite angry at what's occurred, as were the people on the bus.
16: Did anybody get any mobile footage of what was going on?
15: Not that I'm aware of, but certainly we encourage anybody who has footage, whether that be CCTV or somebody on the roadside who's watched it and just so happened to be filming, we ask that those people come forward, please, because we are still investigating. We actually don't have any offenders that we've identified as yet. As you can imagine, it's quite hard when e-bike riders are travelling at night time. Quite often they've got helmets on, very hard to identify. I have a young teenage son myself. I know the desire to give them what they want and give them the responsibility and autonomy that they wish for, but parents really need to be supervising. You really need to know where your young people are. You need to be knowing that their bikes that they're riding are legal and that their behaviour is not causing concern to the community. That's my call out to the community and particularly our parents and caregivers.
0: Police Chief Superintendent Kylie Rigg speaking earlier on ABC Radio. The Mayor Tom Tate was asked about this as well today.
17: The e-bike is part of a solution to decongest our transport, and there are idiots around to spoil it, and I basically would support anything that QPS requires to do. If we got footage that we can give to Queensland Police, we will do so for prosecution. And I say to the state government, if you need to strengthen the law even more, I would be very supportive. I think it's time that if the kids haven't been brought up right, I think the sin of the kids should be goes all the way to the parents. You know, some people go, oh, but the parents didn't do anything. Yes, they did. They didn't teach them the right etiquette, and it's time to pay up if your kids misbehave. And if they're underage, you know, a bit radical, but I would make the parents responsible and fine the parents. Well, the police has the right to stop individual or in groups. In the past, they were cavorting laws that... when three coloured bikies are together, they're breaking the laws. Well, they may have to look at that regarding cavorting laws for underage e-bike users, because if this keeps escalating and harming people and property, well, we're going to have to treat them like adults and give more powers to the police.
0: That's Mayor Tom Tate. Police yet to make any arrests over that rock-throwing incident that saw that bus crash into a tree. Mayor Tate was also asked about the erosion that's being seen on our beaches. I mean, you can see with this weather we now have, we've got a strong wind warning and big swells out there as well. We've seen a significant amount of erosion, particularly around northern surfers and also Burleigh beaches. The mayor says it's nothing to be concerned about, whilst also announcing a possible groin to be installed around Narrow Neck.
17: The reports come back that the erosion's not so bad. I think that we still got a bit of problem down at Burleigh, and we've got equipment down there to make sure that the egress going down to the beach and leaving is safe. That's priority one. And I'd say to punters, don't go and muck around and dig at where it's scarping there, because scarping's been known to collapse. It might hold together when it's soaked, but you don't know when that gives way, so stay clear. We can do that groin at an affordable price, is to utilise the rainbow dredge and bring as much sand as you can before you prop it up with permanent rocks alongside that. And my thing is that we could do in stages. What I mean by that is, like Kira Groin was built in small. I came along and extended because we did analysis in the testing tanks, and we extend the groin to where it is today, and it really has helped Kira. So I would say we'll do a progression one and go, right, let's see how it works. But priority for me is to upgrade the artificial reef that's deteriorating, and by getting the latest fabric bags. They're very high, intense, thicker, last longer, and I think they weigh about 2 tonnes each. I'd like to get that in place to help immediately reduce any wave energy before it hits the Narrow Neck beaches. So that will be my priority one. Second one is to start with the groin, but don't go, well, we're going to build 100 metres out or whatever. No, let's just start it and just see how we go. Budget to make sure that, you know, you can always come back, but I budget 100 million for that, and it should be a joint funding with the state government, because technically anything on the beach is state government assets, but I view the beach as our responsibility as well.
0: That's the Mayor, Tom Tate. Speaking more about that issue, we discussed a little while ago now this proposed groin around Narrowneck to help avoid some of the issues that we've seen on those beaches from Surfers Paradise North. I've got Brad joining us pretty soon. I'll get the latest from him on what has happened northbound on the M1, but judging by the traffic map that I'm looking at, we've got major delays from, well, pretty much around that Yatala area that links up with Stapleton Jacobs Well Road. This is northbound on the M1, which is somewhat of better news than it would be if it was southbound at this time of the day, but it is still very heavy delays northbound on the M1. Brad will have the latest on that. I have some good news on the tram. That has been resolved. We had a car on the tram tracks on the Sundale Bridge earlier, and that had stopped trams in both directions between Surfers Paradise North and Southport, but that has now been resolved. So trams are running again. I just want to add a caveat to that, due to some of the work that they're doing to set up the next stage three testing, they need to stop all trams as of 6 o'clock tonight. So from 6 o'clock tonight, there will be no trams running in either direction. There will be buses to replace them, but as you know, that takes a bit longer than the trams do. So buses will run to the regular G-Link timetable, and they'll depart from bus stops nearby to those tram stops. That's from 6 o'clock tonight. Trams are running fine. We've got problems on the train line. We had an earlier signalling issue up at the Brisbane end of things, and there continue to be delays. They have at least reduced that delay now to half an hour, so that's getting better. Let's check the roads.
2: 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Traffic.
0: Major issues northbound, Brad. What's going on?
3: Yeah, not good news at all, Byrne. So I've got this incident on camera. There's been a multi-vehicle crash, M1 northbound, before the Logan River Bridge and Logan Motorway at Beenleigh. So it is now blocked northbound as we speak. Northbound has just been closed. We've had multiple vehicles in that crash. Diversions are in place via the off-ramps there prior to that. So just be aware of those changed traffic conditions. Police will be on site diverting traffic. Traffic has been back to Stanmore Road at Yatala. That's when two lanes were getting through. So with these diversions in place, it could be a bit slower and a bit heavier, but hopefully that traffic flow should be okay at those off-ramps with those diversions in place. Just repeating, near my northbound closed before the Logan River Bridge and the Logan Motorway at Beenleigh due to a multi-vehicle crash and diversions in place. Couple of breakdowns, still one at Arundel, M1 southbound shoulder after Smith Street, and a breakdown at M1 northbound shoulder before Attenborough Boulevard at Pimpamar. Please slow down in these wet conditions. I can't urge drivers enough. Headlights on as well. We've got some localised flooding around Pine Creek Road at Numbabar Valley, Plunkett Road at Tambourine. Somerset Drive at Mudjabar is flooded as well between Benogan Road and Franklin Drive, and Franklin Drive also flooded as well. Segando Drive between Helensvale Road, Helensvale between Grey Gum Street and Helensvale Road, and also Birds Road, Moorsland is flooded as well near Equestrian Drive. I'm Brad from A10. I'll have more details before 5 on 91.7 ABC Gold Coast.
0: Brad, Jenny from Broadbeach would just like to brighten up your rather dark day with all of this serious traffic news. She says, a little joke for Brad, when it rains cats and dogs, just be careful not to step in a poodle. Thank you, Jenny. You've made him smile on a busy, busy day. Cheers.
3: Oh, yes. My little fingers are going 100 miles an hour on this typing board. What do they call it? Keyboard.
0: That's keyboard. That's what they call it. All right. Good on you, Brad. We'll talk again just before everyone. 5 o'clock. And yes, very, very busy out there. I've mentioned that the dashboard has the latest road information. There are many, many roads around the Gold Coast, particularly in the hinterland, that are affected by flash flooding after all this rain today. This from Sarah on the text line, Gunsind Drive. Drive at Mudrabar is flooded. Flood warning signs aren't up yet, so please tell people not to drive through that. That's Gunsind Drive at Mudrabar. Sarah, thank you so much for that. Someone has sent me through their daily rain, and I can't see where you've where you're listening. Oh, this is Rob at Wongawollen. Wow, look at those totals. 175 millimetres at your place. That is a lot of rain. As I said, our average is usually around 72 millimetres for May. So we've got an enormous amount of rain. No wonder we've got these flash flooding occurring in areas right around the coast. And we've got, at the moment, minor to moderate flood warnings and flooding occurring across the Narang, Coomera and Pimpamar Rivers. Please don't drive or walk or swim or even play in floodwaters.
18: Playing in floodwater is a major cause of children's deaths in floods. Floodwater can be deeper and flow faster than it looks. It may sound like fun, but the reality is that playing in floodwater can be deadly. Being trapped in storm drains, sucked into pipes, or washed away in stormwater are common causes of death. Don't let your kids play in floodwater. It's not worth the risk. 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
0: 24.
18: Deeper and flow faster than it looks. It may sound like fun, but the reality is that playing in floodwater can be deadly. Being trapped in storm drains, sucked into pipes, or washed away in stormwater are common causes of death. Don't let your kids play in floodwater. It's not worth the risk. 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
0: 24 past four it is. Keep me up to date on what you can see out there. Wet, windy, quite wild.

0: outside, as well as those who are in.
1: He was a 9-year-old boy when his family moved over to the Gold Coast. He played for the Southport Sharks as a young lad.
0: He played for who?
1: He was a 9-year-old boy when his family moved over to the Gold Coast. He played for the Southport Sharks as a young lad.
0: Southport Sharks, that's an AFL team, isn't it, Billy Slater? The Parkwood Sharks, that's where we're off to after this.

Creedence Clearwater Revival and looking out my back door. As you look around your place, Kim Atalai, you are seeing a very dark suburb. Yep, power is out. Kim on the text line saying, Burn Talai is blacked out at the moment. You're not alone. We've got outages, and let me just double check that it hasn't expanded beyond that area as I just triple check this. No, this is still the latest information from Energex. We've got 1,200 customers. That's an improvement because there were 1,700 customers earlier. So 500 have now got their power back on. But Mudroba, Talai and Wurrungeri still affected by this blackout. And that's coming from Energex. They say there'll be another update at 6 o'clock. They haven't got a reason for it. Perhaps it's these high winds we've seen causing issues with power lines and trees, but we don't have any confirmation as to why the power is out. But 1,200 homes and businesses affected in Mudroba, Talai and Wurrungeri. We've got flash flooding happening across the Gold Coast. Please check your dashboard, dashboard.goldcoast.qld.gov.au. And as of 3:45, council is monitoring the flooding conditions in the Currumbin Valley. That's the latest on the on their dashboard. Minor flooding is occurring for Currumbin Valley at the moment. Currumbin Creek is rising. We've also got minor to moderate flooding occurring on the Narang, Pimpama and Coomera rivers as well, and a major car accident that has occurred northbound on the M1. The M1 closed northbound because of that accident was the last we heard. And I'll just do a quick double check on the latest traffic map just to see if that has improved. But no, it seems to only be getting a longer delay there. That's northbound on the M1, as well as a lot of traffic and slowing down in these conditions, as we hope people would, but that's causing much slower traffic on all the majors

0: the Gold Coast. And on top of that, we've got the train line affected from an earlier signalling issue. So at the moment, we've got half-hour delays on the train coming out of Brisbane, and that's also causing issues heading up towards Brisbane as well. Bern Young with you. Billy Slater's announced the Queensland Maroons men's origin team today with a few surprises. We'll talk about who's in a moment. Some big news is that Rhys Walsh is out, overlooked for Kalyn Ponga, who will start at fullback. Billy Slater, the coach, admits it was a very tough decision.
1: And we've seen Rhys play at this level a couple of years ago and was probably one of the most influential players in the Queensland team in that series in 2023. So, you know, we know what he's capable of. He knows what he's capable of, and he has a really good understanding of the things he focuses on when he plays his best football. And you know, I've got a great relationship with Rhys, and I've got a lot of time for him. I love the way he plays his footy. You know, he's getting there.
0: Loves the way he plays, just not right now by the looks of things. From Andy on the text line, hi, Bern. I wish Queensland did pick Rhys Walsh. Then it will be an easy win for the Mighty Blues. Strong, strong, strong New South Wales lineup, Andy says, on 0487 993 222. Of course, Rhys Walsh, a Keebra Park boy back in the day, as was someone who is in the team, Britton Nicara. He spent most of his childhood on the Gold Coast after his family moved here from New Zealand, but it took until this year's rule changes for the Cronulla Sharks second rower to become a Maroon. Here's coach Billy Slater again.
1: It's interesting because he hasn't just become a Queenslander overnight. He was a nine-year-old boy when his family moved over to the Gold Coast. He played for the Southport Sharks as a young lad, and he would have been just like myself, you know, growing up as a 10, 11, 12-year-old kid sitting on the lounge room floor on Wednesday nights idolising this Queensland team and being inspired by this Queensland team.
0: Where did he play again, Billy?
1: Played for the Southport Sharks.
0: Don't think so. James Bricknell plays for the Parkwood Sharks. James bleeds black, white and blue, and he's heard it a few times before, I'm sure. G'day, James. How are you?
2: Good. How are you?
0: I'm very well. How many times do people confuse the Parkwood Sharks and the Southport Sharks, which is an AFL team, by the way?
2: Yes, it is. All the time with a little club in behind. But, definitely Parkwood, not Southport.
0: Oh, definitely Parkwood. So do we forgive Billy Slater? I mean, I know you're a Blues supporter, James. So are you going to hold it against the Maroons coach for getting the name of Britain's, you know, childhood club,
2: no,
0: right?
2: No, I won't. He picked him. So as a club, we're very proud that he picked Britain. So it's actually put our little club on the map. So we're actually quite glad that he did. It's just, in the media, he's had a slip up. It's the joys of it, I guess.
0: We'll forgive him. And I do love, and we know this is now sort of part of Origin, the build-up for Origin. They always say on the broadcast on the night who their junior club was. What kind of a moment will that be for the Parkwood Sharks when you see Britton saying that, to the telly camera, and being a proud Shark?
2: Oh, it will be massive. The amount of kids that we have at our club that will actually get to see that will bring a cheer to them. We are a very proud club, and we're very proud that he's there to represent us and his family and the state, and he's going to do a great job, I can guarantee you that.
0: Yeah, you actually often bring up Britton to the kids, and I know you're not a full-time coach there anymore, but you come in and you talk to teams and the like. Why do you bring him up? Because you're not bringing him up as the star that everyone should, necessarily look at. You talk about him in different ways.
2: At our club, obviously, we're not the biggest, so we don't always have the most talented kids. And he is the true definition of working towards a dream. You know, we do have kids at our club that are big on, they have a dream to make the NRL, and he's just a great role model for that. He never gave up. So full credit to him, and we're very proud of him.
0: And what do you mean by that? Like, he was working on a dream. Was that when he was a kid? You perhaps weren't expecting him to become the NRL player?
2: Well, he wasn't the biggest. He wasn't the fastest. He wasn't the strongest.

0: And even at our club, he played in the B team. He wasn't even in the A team. So, you know, it just proves that it doesn't, you don't have to make every rep team. That doesn't prove you're going to make it. If you have a dream, you can stick to it. And as long as you put in the work, things, you know, the dream can come true.
1: It's the hard work that really matters. Well, you can only hold him up higher now that he's a Maroons player as well. Mind you, James, I did say that you're a Blues supporter. So what are you going to do on Origin night?
0: Oh, it's very bittersweet for me personally. But look, I'll be going for him individually. I hope he plays well, just not too well.
1: I love this. Britton Nicara, who was a Parkwood Shark back in the day, went on to play for Keebra Park and is now part of the Maroons team for 2026, or at least game one. And I hope he plays really, really well, James, but then I am a Maroons supporter. Lovely to have you on ABC Gold Coast. Thanks so much.
0: Thank you so much for having me.
1: Cheers. Former secretary of the Parkwood Sharks, that's James Bricknell there.
2: Have your say. Call 1300 903 917. 91.7 ABC Gold Coast.
1: Yeah, Graham from Broadbeach chiming in on the groin that the mayor was talking about for the Narrow Neck area, saying, Bern, I think it's a great idea for a groin near Narrow Neck would be to build, he reckons, to build a fun pier above it as well. Coastal locations in the UK and USA still have them, and it'd be great for tourists. Graham, we haven't seen any of the pictures yet as to what this groin will be. The coastal engineer I spoke to most recently about it here on ABC Gold Coast was saying the smaller, the lower, the shorter, the better in terms of building a groin. So whether that rules out a fun pier above, we'll see. All right, let's get the very latest news headlines. Mick Radojkovic has stepped in. G'day, Mick.
3: Yeah, hi, Bern. Obviously, we've seen some flooding, localised flooding around the Gold Coast. There is a official warning in place around the Coomera and Pimpama and Narang rivers. Minor to moderate flooding is occurring there at the moment. Springbrook Road is currently closed to all traffic. We're seeing quite a lot of road water over the roads in Mudrabar as well. We've heard on the text line. Obviously, just know if there's water on the road, don't go through it. Just wait, turn around, keep going in a different direction. Residents being warned to avoid driving or walking through any flood waters. The Housing Industry Association has welcomed a $2.4 billion agreement between the federal and government and Queensland governments aimed at unlocking more land for housing. Under the deal, the Commonwealth will offer $1.6 billion in zero-interest concession loans for infrastructure like sewage, electricity and roads at new developments. Association spokesman Mike Roberts says access to shovel-ready land is the biggest hurdle to delivering homes. He says that the fact that this money is being put aside for the delivery of infrastructure should mean that the land is being brought to the market at a more affordable price. Queensland's Deputy Premier has defended the LNP's decision to allow property developers to donate to political parties. Labor outlawed developer contributions to political parties and candidates when it was in office, but the LNP overturned those reforms earlier this year. Since the changes took effect, developers or aligned companies handed over more than $170,000. Deputy Premier Jared Blaige says the government promised to lift the donation ban at the last election, and he says he wants everyone to participate in the electoral system. And by the way, the LNP does not get donations from unions, was a point that he made. Last week, a developer bid $50,000 for a lunch with Mr. Blaige in a fundraiser for the LNP. And tourism bodies say the NRL's Magic Round attracted about 32,500 visitors to Brisbane over the weekend, injecting $55 million into the city's economy. More than 170,000 people attended Lang Park over the four-day event, including Thursday night's Women's State of Origin game. And Magic Round is set to stay in Brisbane until 2032, and says the Brisbane's Economic Development Agency, Anthony Ryan, says each year is increasingly successful. Hotels over 90% occupancy rate. That's pretty huge, Bern. I saw some huge crowds, especially New Zealand Warrior fans who were just like walking towards the stadium down Caxton Street. It was just an amazing sight to see, and they were all very, very happy when the Warriors got over the Broncos yesterday. So good on them.
1: I was just having a look at some of the pictures that our colleague Dom Cansdale's been taking. He's been out around Mudrabar. There is a lot of water. Like, I'm looking at
3: it's like a creek.
1: The Laver Family Park that is absolutely covered in like

0: flood waters. The Mudjabah showgrounds are looking extremely wet, and we'd love to know what you're seeing at your place. You can jump onto our Facebook page and send us pictures. We'll see what's happening around the Gold Coast.
1: Or text them through too. We'll pass them on.
0: Yeah, exceptional amount of rain. This is what we heard from Morgan Pumper just a little earlier at the Bureau.
2: So we have seen some triple digits. Gold Coast Highway seems like 172 millimetres, and while our highest across the state, this is over the last 24 hours, Natural Bridge with 214 millimetres. So we have seen, in regards to the heavy rainfall so far today, we're also expecting that to continue into early tomorrow morning. So there's more to get into the gauge. And even when we just look out since 9 a.m., 41.6 millimetres at Gold Coast Seaway, but that doesn't explain how wet it is on the ground. So just in regards to further falls through today, I don't see any heavy rainfall in regards to our warnings, but there's definitely a lot of colour on the radar at the moment, and we're not waiting for storms with all of this rainfall. It's due to a trough sitting off the coast, and with that, while it moves away, we'll then have to await the cloud band to move away, and also just continuing to see that chance of showers through tomorrow, as mentioned, into tomorrow morning, the chance of some heavy rainfall. We'll see whether or not we get a tiny bit on Wednesday, but that's another little tiny watch point as well.
0: Yeah, a lot of rain falling, probably more in the gauges even since I spoke to Morgan just under an hour ago. So let me know what it's like at your place. Send me through your pictures on this text line, 0487 993 222, and you can call through with an update as well on 1300 903 917. Speaking of that phone number, your first chance to get into the Drive Prize draw. This is what a weekend it was. Now, if you disconnected over the weekend, this is your chance to just catch up on a few stories. If you were paying attention, this is your chance to get into the weekly Drive Prize. 1300 903 917. There was a state by-election on the weekend in the seat of Stafford up in Brizzy. Which party won that by-election? There was a state by-election on the weekend in the seat of Stafford. Which party won the by-election? Give me a call, 1300 903 917. Were you paying attention over the weekend, or did you disconnect? If you disconnected, stay listening, because I'll bring you up to date on a few things that happened over the weekend, with thanks to those who were paying attention. So there was a state by-election on the weekend in the seat of Stafford. Which party won that by-election? 1300 903 917. Maybe I'll give you like a multiple choice option. A, Labour. B, LNP. C, One Nation. Who won? Labour, LNP, or One Nation in the state by-election in Stafford? 1300 903 917. Give me a call.

0: Seal on 91.7 ABC Gold Coast and Crazy at 12 to 5. I'm checking those roads. It's been pretty crazy out there, to be honest. Such huge falls across today, right across the coast. We've got minor to moderate flooding happening right across the coast as well in our nearby creeks and rivers. There's flash flooding occurring on the Gold Coast, and we've had major accidents, particularly northbound on the M1. So I'll get the latest on that traffic situation for you with Brad. And just to add a little more, we've had issues on the train line as well. So they have been restored and trains are now going in both directions between Brisbane and the Gold Coast. But at the moment, we've got residual half-hour delays on the train line. We had earlier problems on the trams, but they've been cleared up. Just a little caveat to that, that as they try to sync stage three with the currently running stages of the tram, they will only have buses right across the tram network from 6 o'clock tonight. All right, what a weekend it was. What a Monday it's been so far, but what a weekend it was. And I've got John on the line, on the road by the looks of things, somewhere between Southport and Bow Desert. Hello, John.
1: Good morning.
0: It sounds like you must be in the rain at that rate.
1: I left about an hour ago, just got almost to Southport now.
0: All right, let's see if you can make your way through this quiz, and I'll just let you know, Lynn at Pimpamar, you can't win the quiz on the text line. You've got to call me on 1300 903 917. My first of three questions about the weekend. There was a state by-election on the weekend up in Brizzy in the seat of Stafford. Which party won that by-election? Was it A, Labor, B, the LNP, or C, One Nation, John?
1: It was Labor.
0: It was Labor. Pretty close. Labor leading by only 833 votes at this stage, with just under 80% counted, but it is predicted to be a Labor win. Question number two, rather large competition happening over there in Vienna over the weekend. Delta Goodrum, she did us proud, John. But she
1: didn't win, but I was in the last 5 minutes.
0: She didn't win. No, she didn't. But no. Did she come A, second, B, third, or C, fourth?
1: It was fourth.
0: She came fourth. Yes, she did. You are two-thirds of the way through. What a weekend it was. Are you an AFL fan by any chance, John?
1: Sadly not.
0: All right. Well, let's see if luck's on your side. Others have fallen off the line thinking John's going to totally get through this, but let's see how we go. The Suns have been doing very well in Darwin. Now, for the last few years, they've been playing two home games in Darwin since 2022, in fact. They are undefeated now in Darwin. How many have they won in a row? A, 9, B, 10, or C, 11?

0: 7 games in Darwin?
1: Oh, go with 9.
0: A9? Oh, no. I have to say goodbye to you. Oh, dear. I need my Suns fans on the line. What a weekend it was. 1-300-903-917. You know how many there was. You did so well, John, just arriving in Southport all the way from Bow Desert this afternoon. But no, it's not 9. So that means it's either 10 or 11. 1-300-903-917. How many games have the Suns won in a row now in Darwin? Their other home ground. 1-300-903-917. While you think about that AFL question, let's talk NRL and the women's origin.
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3: 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Australia the winner!
2: 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Go the Maroons!
0: Go the Maroons, all right, playing for pride in that third game now, of course. And be listening to Brekkie for your chance to win tickets. Michelle is listening at Burley Waters this afternoon. Hi, Michelle.
4: Hi, Ben.
0: You've got two choices. It's a 50-50 chance. How many games have the Suns won in a row now in Darwin? Is it 10 or is it 11?
4: They've won 10.
0: They have won 10. Oh, poor John. He's wishing he was an AFL fan around about now, I would think. Did you watch the game at all on the weekend?
4: I didn't, but I'm a Suns member, so I know the stats.
0: You know the stats. Exactly. I know the stats because I know my Suns. It was a bit of a last quarter scare against Port Adelaide, but they did register that 10th on the trot win at Darwin's Murara Oval, 98-73 over Port Adelaide.
5: Big 10 for the Suns. 10 in a row at Murara. They're home away from home. They were challenged in the last quarter, but they've won by 25 points, 15-8-98 to Yatapulti, 10-13-73.
0: Next actual home game is going to be up against the Lions, Michelle. How do you think they'll do?
4: Hopefully they come away with a win. So, we'll be going to that game.
0: Yeah, I was checking out tickets to that game. It is, I don't know if it's officially a sellout yet, but it was looking very thin on the ground. It's so popular when the Lions are coming to town. Plenty of people come down the road from Brizzy. Yes, let's see them.
4: Always a good game.
0: Always a good game. Even better when we win a Q Clash, Michelle.
4: Yeah.
0: Well done to you. I hope you win the major prize for the week, but you're in the draw. That much I can do for you right now. Hang on the line and we'll get your details.
4: That's great. Thanks, Ben.
0: Cheers, Michelle. Listening at Burley Waters today. 1-300-903-917 is the number. If you've got an update on what it's like at your place, we have got some really big rainfall that's been happening right around the coast. It's been causing all sorts of problems on the road. Brad will be along shortly with the latest on the traffic on the M1 and the majors of the Gold Coast.

0: Leonardo's Bride, Even When I'm Sleeping, keeping us calm on what is a hectic afternoon here on the roads around the Gold Coast. The train line's been affected as well. We've got half-hour delays on the trains. I'm just waiting on the very latest from Brad before we get the 5 o'clock news this afternoon. We've got City of Gold Coast advising people living in the Currumbin Valley to monitor conditions. There is minor flooding in the Currumbin Valley area as of 4:45. So in the last 15 minutes, we've seen Currumbin Creek rise just over the 2 metre mark. 2.04 metres is the latest we have from the City of Gold Coast.
1: 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Traffic.
0: How are things, Brad?
2: Got a crash M1 northbound. That remains closed before the Logan River Bridge and Logan Motorway at Beenleigh. Diversions via City Road. Delays are past Stanmore Road and crews could be on site for some time. Even best to take Stanmore Road as an alternative. Got a crash M1 northbound before Mirrumbin to drive at Ormo. Traffic's back to Pimper Bar and a breakdown M1 southbound on the shoulder after Smith Street at Arundel. Some say drivers flooded through Mudra Bar between Bonoga Road and Franklin Drive. Remember, if it is flooded, forget it. More details after 5.
3: Heavy rainfall can lead to flash flooding and there may be no time to warn you. Some places are especially dangerous, like a dry creek bed that can flood in minutes.
0: Remember, if it's flooded, forget it.

0: ABC News, good afternoon. I'm Michael Bausch. Day-long rain has caused localised flooding in parts of southeast Queensland. Roads have been cut in Brisbane, while on the Gold Coast there's been minor to moderate flooding across the Narang, Coomera and Pimpama rivers. Natural Bridge in the hinterland has had more than 200 millimetres of rain in the past 24 hours. Currumbin Creek is also rising, with residents urged to keep informed. Forecaster Morgan Pumper says falls have been extensive.
1: In regards to those river rises, we're also seeing a bit on the scenic rim and just quite widespread totals with moderate falls as well. It might take a little bit for all of that water to reach where it needs to go, but really it's a bit of a watch point at the moment.
0: More than 2,200 Energex customers have lost power. Most are in the Gold Coast area, including Kallai and Mudjerabar. The Prime Minister denies that a new levy on some trust funds is a death tax, arguing instead that the budget changes will make the system fairer. Here's political reporter Sarah Tomevska.
2: From July 2028, all distributions from future discretionary trusts will be taxed at a minimum 30% rate. The inclusion of discretionary testamentary trusts, which kick in when someone dies, has been labelled by the Coalition a death tax by stealth. Labor says Australians with existing trusts or those who set up fixed trusts won't be impacted, arguing the measure is simply designed to reduce tax avoidance by wealthier families. The debate comes as Labor continues its budget sale across the country, spruiking investment in housing supply as the government attempts to deliver 1.2 million new homes by the end of the decade.
0: North Queensland police are investigating a shooting incident in which a woman was wounded in the leg. Emily Anderson reports.
3: Emergency services were called to a house in Mount Louisa in Townsville at around 6:45 this morning following reports of gunshots. Police say they believe the alleged offender went to the home and became involved in an altercation with a 28-year-old woman before she was shot in the leg. The alleged offender fled before police arrived. The woman was taken to Townsville University Hospital with non-life-threatening injuries. Police say initial investigations indicate there is an association between those involved, and there is no ongoing threat to the community. The public is being urged to come forward with relevant information and footage.
0: Opening arguments have been heard in the New South Wales Supreme Court in a case involving the corporate regulator and the directors of regional carrier Rex Airlines. Jasper Wells reports.
4: The financial regulator has taken Rex Airlines and four of its directors to court over a 2023 ASX announcement it says was misleading. ASIC alleges that directors knew the company was unprofitable when they made an announcement saying they were optimistic about future profitability. Rex announced a $35 million loss just 4 months later. The beleaguered airline was put in voluntary administration in 2024 until being bought by an American holding company late last year.
0: To sport, in Rugby League, Queensland has named four fresh faces for next week's Origin Series opener, but star Reece Walsh has missed out, as Ariana Levy reports.
5: Young Roosters halfback Sam Walker will help steer the side, filling in for the injured Tom Dearden. Jojo Fifita, Max Plath and Britton Nicara will also make their Maroons debut. Star fullback Reece Walsh, who only recently returned from a facial fracture, has been overlooked, with coach Billy Slater opting for Kalen Ponga instead.
6: He's in exceptional form. He knows how to play that position and is in a real sweet spot of his career and life at the moment.
5: 14 players from last year's successful campaign are back. Game one is in Sydney on Wednesday week.
0: To finance on the markets, the ASX 200 fell 126 points today to close at 8,505. The Australian dollar's worth 71.48 US cents. Queensland's weather, widespread showers and rain at times tomorrow for the southeast and central districts, clearing from the west during the day. A few showers for the interior as well, patchy morning fog inland in the east. Brisbane and the Sunshine Coast, 19 to 24. Ipswich, 15 to 24. And the Gold Coast, 17 to 25. Mainly fine in the southeast on Wednesday, fine for Thursday and Friday. On Moreton Bay, northeasterly winds, 15 to 20 knots, seas around 1 metre. 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
9: And hello. Please take care on those roads this afternoon. We've got minor flooding occurring in the Currumbin Valley. We've got multiple roads closed right across the Gold Coast. We've got power out in some areas, and I'll go through those in just a moment. And we've got wildlife on the move. If our ABC Gold Coast Facebook page is anything to go by, just rescued a turtle from one of the roads into Busy Park. Nice weather for turtles, says Samantha on the text line with a photo of said turtle. Thank you for rescuing the turtle. But you wouldn't normally expect to see a turtle on the road, would you? But we've got major flooding happening, well, minor to moderate flooding, I should say. It looks major because entire football fields are covered in water. We've got the showgrounds there at Mudraba covered in water at the moment. Jump on our ABC Gold Coast Facebook page and you'll see the video that our reporter Dom Cansdale took there in Mudraba. And you can add your own photos or send them to me on the text line. I'd love to know what you're seeing and where. Let me know where you are, what's going on at your place, and you can text through on 0487 993 222. We've got the Parkwood Sharks, and we were talking about them earlier because, of course, we were just hearing that one of their former Sharks is now a Maroon as of today. They've just posted that they need sandbags down there to stop water getting into the club. So if you can help out with the Parkwood Sharks, they're putting a call out for help with this rain absolutely tumbling down. I've got Jackie McLaren joining you before 5:30, so we'll get the latest tallies. But we've had some enormous falls. We've got the City of Gold Coast monitoring conditions in the Currumbin Valley at the moment. Most recently, we had Currumbin Creek over the 2-metre mark. So monitoring of those conditions at the moment. We've got an initial flood warning as well for the Narang, Coomera and Pimpama rivers from the Bureau of Meteorology, and a strong wind warning as well as this rainfall. It is all happening. We've got the M1 completely closed northbound. There's been a very, very serious accident northbound just before the Logan River Bridge, and that's causing rubbernecking from the south side. So you're reaching delays southbound as well on the M1, as well as major traffic issues purely from the weather. Remember, if it's flooded, forget it. Please check the dashboard. There are so many road closures. I can't go through all of them, but they are increasing as I look at them. We started, I've seen another, I think, nearly 10 extra traffic alerts since we started on the radio at 3 o'clock this afternoon. So please take extra care out there, and Brad will be along soon with the latest on our roads.
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9: We will also take a look at the legacy of the Olympic Games. Of course, we are home to the hockey come 2032, but we're building on a legacy of the Commonwealth Games from 2018. After this, on 91.7 ABC Gold Coast, this is Drive with Bern Young.

0: You Too, going right back in the day for them and Pride. Here on ABC Gold Coast, Bern Young with you, checking the roads with Brad at about 20 past five. It's 12 past five right now.
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0: Yeah, we've got quite a lot of roads affected by flash flooding at the moment. 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Probably would be better. Let me just go through a few of them. We've got flooding at Pimpamar, Jacobs Well Road at Pimpamar. We've got a hazard on the Pacific Highway at Arundel. We've got flooding at Highfield Drive, Merrimack, Robina. There's flooding on Telebudra Creek Road at Telebudra Valley. Same for Gold Coast Springbrook Road. That's closed, in fact, due to flooding. Currumbin Creek Road and Old Coach Road are affected. At Mudrabar, we've got Gunsend Drive and Somerset Drive affected. Around that McPherson Road area of the Stapleton-Yatala area, we've got flooding there, as well as at Ormo on Goldmine Road and Saganto Drive at Helensvale, Clagrabar Road at Clagrabar. I'm just mentioning a few of them. There are more than this. As I said, it's almost too many to go through road by road, but Piggott's Road at Guanabara, for instance, affected by flooding there. So avoid these areas, please. And we've got council saying that they're monitoring conditions. It started in Currumbin Valley with flooding there at the Currumbin Creek, now in excess of the 2 metre mark. And we've just been told as of 5 o'clock that they're monitoring conditions at Southport as well. Now, Lotus Creek, which is near Owen Park at Southport, is now at 2 metres. And that river is usually, or creek rather, is really usually only about half a metre. So that's quite a significant rise. They say that if there's a further rise of half a metre, which could take less than an hour, there will be moderate flooding in that area. So please know that the levels are rising at Loders Creek. Roads or bridges could be flooded. Additional flash flooding can occur pretty much anywhere where there's this heavy rainfall, and there is so much of this heavy rainfall happening at the moment. So please take care out there. Get off the road if you don't need to be on the road tonight. It's really dangerous out there right now. Slippery conditions. We've got the M1 completely closed northbound. Brad will have more on that in the next 5 minutes, as well as all of this flooding and flash flooding that's occurring. And just to top it off, we had problems on the train line as well. So they're still considered to be major delays. It's by up to half an hour residual delays on the Gold Coast and Beenleigh lines. And that was due to an earlier signal fault. So it doesn't matter which way you're travelling, certainly down from Brisbane, you're facing issues as well. So let me know what you're seeing out there. You can send me your pictures as well on 0487993222. 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
0: Well, the legacy of the 2032 Olympic and Paralympic Games starts with the pre-games events. And you can go back further in the case of hockey, which is building again on the legacy of the 2018 Gold Coast Commonwealth Games. Today, it was announced that the city would host two big hockey events, the national finals later this year and a major international tournament early next year. Someone who's very excited about this is a Queensland Hockey Roo, Jade Smith. She's been part of the Hockey Roo squad for a couple of years now. And she was telling Mark Rigby about how her love of the game started with her rugby league playing dad.
4: He would go to training and they would have these little girls running around with hockey sticks at their training field. And he would ask them, what is this weird sport? Why is there people with sticks? Anyway, it turns out the sport was actually field hockey. So he said, I've actually got three daughters that we've been meaning to get them into sport. Can I bring them along? And they said, absolutely. And then from there, the rest has been history. I've now been able to travel the world. I've been able to represent my country. I've been able to take my parents on these amazing trips all around Australia just to play hockey. And just, I have absolutely loved it over the years. It's been a dream come true. I was in the stages where I was in my junior years and didn't know where this sport could actually take me until I saw a hockey roo, Rosie Malone, playing. And that just sparked my career and dream to become a hockey roo myself. And now I just get to represent Australia at the world stages, and I love it.
5: How significant is today's announcement? We're hearing that we're going to see the national competition here in November and then an international competition, hopefully, that you'll be a part of back here in February as well.
4: Oh, it's a huge, it's actually a stepping stone. So having our Hockey One Finals here just shows that hockey is important and hockey is loved by the Queensland players and community. And then also later in 2027, we'll be having international games. So having the world's best players actually playing against each other on home soil, that will be the start and beginning of the Brisbane 32 legacy and how we can rebuild hockey in Australia.
5: I don't want you to get into the politics of it too much, Jade, but a lot of work needs to happen here, it would seem, for this facility to be able to host hockey games in 2032. As someone who's played overseas, you've played in elite venues, what do you think needs to happen for this place to be able to host some games?
4: I would say it comes from the Mayor, Hockey Australia and Hockey Queensland all working together, which they are currently, and really just fixing the lights, which they have got planned, and to build another turf, which will just absolutely grow. So yeah, just getting that down pat will just par the way for us to play, and having a great facility really does interfere with how we play. So making sure that's all set in stone before we step on the field is what's going to be important.
5: Tell me a bit more about this international tournament that's happening in February. Who's playing? We know Australia, and I think the Mayor mentioned Germany as well.
4: Yes, so the FIH Pro League is basically the tournament of the best of the best playing, so all of our countries versing each other. So it'll be Australia, Germany, I think we've got the Netherlands coming maybe, and potentially China, who all these names, countries, are all in the top five in the world. So it really is, yeah, an amazing tournament that's going to be played here.
5: Those are some, I mean, my knowledge of hockey is pretty limited, I'll admit, but I know the Netherlands and I know Germany, yes, and obviously Australia, huge hockey nations. What will that mean, do you think, for the city, for Southeast Queensland?
4: Oh, I think just like how you said, you don't really know hockey yourself, but if you're actually able to come and watch, you will learn so much more. So just physically having the game here and having Southeast Queenslanders or community members just to come out and actually watch a game will grow the sport, because you just need to watch it live and know what's happening. And I know it's a difficult game to learn, but as soon as you watch it, you pick it up and it's actually quite entertaining. So yeah.
5: As you said, Jade, you started hockey adjacent on a football field. What's your message to youngsters out there? I mean, you've kind of touched on it there, that you need to see it, you need to play it to really get involved. But what's your sell to young people who might be thinking about hockey?
4: My sell?

0: should just be give it a go and see how you go. Like, just pick up a stick, have a go, but also you'll realise that it's a team sport. So you build relationships, you build connections, you build a feeling of community. So I would say, yeah, building a community is the biggest thing that you'll get from playing hockey. I would just say that, yeah, this is really the stepping stone for the Brisbane 32 Olympics. So come on out and come support us.
1: That is Jade Smith speaking there to Mark Rigby from our newsroom earlier today. You could hear the rain coming down in the background. And we are waiting for council's budget to see how much money they'll spend upgrading the Gold Coast Hockey Centre at Labrador. Let's hit those roads.
2: 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Traffic.
1: And a lot has been happening. Brad, let's start with that accident northbound. Is the M1 still closed?
3: Yeah, that's going to remain closed for some time, Bern. It's a serious crash, so crews are going to be on site for some time. The M1 northbound closed before the Logan River Bridge at Beenleigh there, or the Logan Motorway as well. So diversions are in place via City Road. Traffic is solid back to Peachy Road at Ormo. As I say, crews are going to be on site for some time. Even best to take Stanmore Road as an alternative route as well to avoid those northbound delays right through to the Logan River Bridge. It's been there for over an hour now, about an hour and 20 minutes or so. We did have a crash, M1 northbound before Mirrimbin, the drive at Ormo. That's been cleared up. And still got a breakdown, M1 southbound in the shoulder after Smith Street at Arundel. Has been busy generally, those peak delays. M1 southbound between Coomera, Helens Vale and Gavin. Both ways between Narang and Mudrabar. And southbound's a little bit busy around Palm Beach at the moment. Pavita Street, both ways through Varsity Lakes and Clear Island Waters. A little bit stop start. Easy on Smith Street outbound. And minor delays on Brisbane Road, both ways around Arundel Drive and westbound approaching Discovery Drive at Helens Vale. Closure to flooding, Gold Coast Springbrook Road at the Causeway at Mudrabar. Also some localised flooding as well. Clagrabar Road at Mount Nathan. Birds Road at Moreland near Equestrian Drive. Also flooded Saganto Drive at Helens Vale between Grey Gum Street and Helens Vale Road. And Stanmore Road at Wolfdene also affected by flooding as well. Remember, if it has flooded, forget it. I'm Brad from ATN. I'll be back after 5:30 on 91.7 ABC Gold Coast.
1: Thank you very much, Brad.
4: Driving into floodwater is the main cause of death in storms and floods. Even if you know the road well, or you're close to home, don't risk it. Back it up, find a safer way, or wait it out. 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
1: And look at these tallies just going up and up in terms of rainfall right across the region. Jackie McLaren joins you now. Hi, Jackie.
5: Hello, Bern. How are you?
1: Very well. Well, I'm dry in a studio, but it is wet, wet, wet out there. We've got the council monitoring conditions in Southport, Labrador and the Currumbin Valley. We've got roads closed due to flash flooding right across the region. What have you seen falling in the gauges?
5: Oh, it's been a wet Monday, hasn't it? Wow. So let's, run through some of the totals since 9 a.m. So Clearview, 125 millimetres since 9 a.m. Natural Bridge, 126. And in 24 hours, Springbrook has had more than 200 millimetres fall. That's just a lot of rain, Burn. And of course, because of this rainfall, as you mentioned, areas of minor to moderate flooding is occurring across the Narang, Coomera, Pimpama rivers. And no doubt you've touched on this as well, but 1,200 homes are without power too. So it's been quite
1: quite the afternoon, I have to say.
5: Has.
1: In fact, I'll just let you know where that power is out. Tallaght's got just over 700 businesses and homes without power. Mudrabar's got almost 500. Fewer at Robina and Wurrungurri. And I just saw, because it keeps changing by the moment, but I think we've even got a few people in Telebudger Valley. I'll just double check that. Just refresh and make sure that's still the case. They might have just got their power back on. Yes, Telebudger Valley. That's good.
5: Correct.
1: We did have some people out there as well. So how much more are we going to get? That's a key question now, Jackie.
5: Yeah, it's set to continue overnight and into tomorrow. We're going to see more rainfall, but at this stage it could keep creeping up. But tomorrow it's going to ease around about lunchtime. So in the morning, we're thinking 10 to 25 more millimetres is possible.

0: start to ease from lunchtime tomorrow, Bern. So, yeah, still quite wet weather to come.
1: That means we could see some, you know, some more flooding in different areas. I just saw something. We've been talking to the Parkwood Sharks this afternoon because a proud Parkwood Shark former player is now a proud Maroon because Britton Nickera was a Parkwood Shark back in the day when he was a boy. And now we're proud to see him in the Queensland team, although Billy Slater did accidentally call him a Southport Shark, which for just for context is an AFL team here on the Gold Coast. We'll forgive you, Billy. It's okay. But we just saw on their Facebook page that they've got water. It looks like it's coming into the clubhouse. They're desperately hoping people can bring some sandbags down to their clubhouse. So Parkwood Sharks Rugby League Club calling out for anyone who can help them with sandbags at the moment. We actually haven't mobilised in any way with sandbags from a council point of view. They're just monitoring conditions, but that sounds like it's an issue that's happening just locally there at the Parkwood Sharks. But we have got other flash flooding happening right across the whole region. So please check the dashboard. I think that's one of the best places you can go at this stage. dashboard.goldcoast.queensland.gov.au. We'll see you at 7 o'clock on ABC TV. Jackie McLaren, thank you very much.
0: Thanks, Bern.
1: Boz Skaggs is going to get us closer to the 5:30 news here on ABC Gold Coast.

0: 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The latest weather that you need to know about. 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
1: ABC News. Good afternoon. I'm Jessica van Vonderen. A flood warning is in place for parts of the Gold Coast as steady rain falls across the region. The Weather Bureau says minor to moderate flooding is occurring across the Narang, Coomera and Pimpama rivers. Gold Coast Springbrook Road is currently closed to all traffic. Residents are being warned to avoid driving or walking through floodwaters and to obey any road closures. There's also been localised flooding in parts of Brisbane. Queensland's Deputy Premier has defended the LNP's decision to allow property developers to donate to political parties. Here's state political reporter Jack Mackay.
2: Labor outlawed developer contributions to political

0: political parties and candidates when it was in office, but the LNP overturned those reforms earlier this year. Since the changes took effect, developers or aligned companies handed over more than $170,000. Deputy Premier Jared Blay says the government promised to lift the donation ban at the last election.
1: We want everyone to participate in the electoral system. And by the way, the Liberal National Party does not get donations from unions.
0: Last week, a developer bid $50,000 for a lunch with Mr. Blay in a fundraiser for the LNP.
2: There's been a serious multi-vehicle accident on the M1 south of Brisbane. Police were called to the scene at Beenleigh just after 3:30 this afternoon. It's understood a woman was struck after exiting her vehicle, causing a pile-up involving at least five cars northbound. The Housing Industry Association has welcomed moves to fast-track more than 51,000 new homes in Queensland. The state and federal governments will each contribute about $400 million. The Commonwealth will also provide $1.6 billion in interest-free loans to pay for critical foundation works, such as roads, sewerage, water and power. 20,000 of the homes will be for first owners. Association spokesman Mike Roberts says access to shovel-ready land is the biggest hurdle developers face.
3: The fact that this money is being put aside for the delivery of infrastructure should mean that the land is being brought to the market at a more affordable price. The delivery of infrastructure is often one of the most expensive elements of delivering the new land.
2: Three priority areas will be targeted. They're at Mount Peter near Cairns, Southern Thornlands on Brisbane's Bayside, and Warraba in the city of Moreton Bay. Police are investigating a shooting incident in Townsville in North Queensland. A 28-year-old woman was wounded in the leg at an address in Mount Louisa this morning. The offender fled before officers arrived. It's understood the pair knew each other. London-based miner Anglo American has announced the sale of its Central Queensland mines to a UK company. Bryn Wakefield reports.
4: Anglo American says it will sell its Bowen Basin assets to Dilmar Limited for more than $5.4 billion. It follows the collapse of an earlier sale to US miner Peabody in 2025 following a fire at the Moranbah North mine. Dilmar is set to gain Anglo's interests, including the Moranbah North and Grosvenor mines. Anglo's assets also include the town of Middlemount, where it provides housing, a shopping centre, childcare and a medical centre. The deal is subject to regulatory approval.
2: The Maroons coach says he's confident rookie halfback Sam Walker will handle the pressure of Origin football. He's among four newcomers in the 20-man Queensland squad, as Ariana Levy reports.
5: 23-year-old Walker grew up in Ipswich and has impressed with the Sydney Roosters. He's been named to make his Origin debut, replacing the injured Tom Dearden. Coach Billy Slater says Walker loves his home state.
6: I can just imagine him in the backyard dreaming of playing for Queensland with the number 7 on his back, so it gives me chills sort of thinking about it. Can't wait to see him in camp. He's an infectious little lad.
5: The other newcomers are Jojo Fifita, Max Plath and Britton Nicora. Kalen Ponga has been chosen over Reece Walsh at fullback. The squad will head into camp on the Sunshine Coast tomorrow ahead of Game 1 in Sydney on May 27.
2: Queensland's weather, showers and widespread rain tomorrow for the southeast and Darling Downs, clearing during the day. A few showers for the interior, but mostly fine elsewhere with patchy morning fog inland north of Kingaroy. Brisbane heading for a top of 24 degrees tomorrow, and I'll have more news at 7 o'clock on ABC TV.
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8: Yes, Sarah on the text line feeling frustrated that this storm warning has come out so late, saying when roads near my home are already flooded, she would have hoped that the millions spent upgrading the bomb technology would issue a storm warning before the flooding in the hinterland. We do have a official severe weather warning.
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8: And this is for heavy rainfall occurring about the Gold Coast and hinterland areas. They're calling it a severe thunderstorm warning for southeast Queensland with heavy rainfall. That has come through from the Bureau, asking you to keep doors and

0: Windows closed, park your car away from trees is what they're suggesting. Do not drive unless you have to because conditions are dangerous out there. In fact, I'll get to the roads with Brad in just a moment. I do have an update, some updated information on that story you just heard in the 5:30 news because we saw a very serious accident on the M1 northbound this afternoon. The woman involved with that is suffering critical injuries, we're being told. By police, and initial inquiries do indicate that she was outside of her vehicle when she was struck, and that caused a pileup of at least five cars. And as we've heard, the M1 northbound across all lanes northbound is closed at Logan Home, motorists being diverted off at the City Road exit to get the very latest.
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0: Let's go to Brad right now. Hi, Brad. Oh, hang on one moment. Let me give you a voice, Brad. There we go. That's finally working. Hello again.
2: Thank you, Bern. Yeah, exactly right what you said there. The M1 northbound remains closed before the Logan River Bridge or before the Logan Motorway at Bean Lee there, that section. So diversion still in place via City Road. Heavy traffic back to Peachy Road at Ormo. That traffic hasn't increased, but we are seeing those diversions via City Road. And also, I have recommended take Stanmore Road at Yatla as well. Just jump off the motorway there and avoid those extra heavy delays that rides through to City Road at the moment. With crews remaining on site, as Bern mentioned, after that serious crash this afternoon, about five vehicles involved. The M1 southbound shoulder after Smith Street at Rundle, still got a breakdown sitting there. And also, we are seeing delays easing between Helens Vale and Gavin. Generally a good run on the roads at the moment around the Gold Coast. Pretty light conditions now on Smith Street. Brisbane Road outbound is a little bit busy around Discovery Drive at Helens Vale. That's about your busiest spot. Plenty of flooding about. Somerset Drive at Mudjabar between Bonogan Road and Franklin Drive. Also, Franklin Drive is also flooded. Pine Creek Road at Numbanbar Valley. Plunkett Road at Tambourine. Stanmore Road at Wolfdene is flooded. Clagrabar Road at Clagrabar between Bodazinrang Road and Jarara Court. And also flooded as well. Saganto Drive at Helens Vale between Grey Gum Street and Helens Vale Road. Burrs Road at Maudsland, near Equestrian Drive, is flooded, and Clagrabar Road at Mount Nathan also flooded, but closed due to flooding is Mudjabar at Gold Coast Springbrook Road at the Causeway. Remember, if it is flooded, forget it. I'm Brad from ATN. More details before 6 on 91.7 ABC Gold Coast.
0: Thank you very much, Brad. And I'll just bring you up to date on the very latest from the Disaster and Emergency Dashboard from the City of Gold Coast. And can I really recommend that you do look at this yourself, especially if you hear your suburb mentioned by me, dashboard.goldcoast.qld.gov.au. So the council's now monitoring conditions at Mudjabar with people advised in the Mudjabar and Robina areas to monitor conditions for minor flooding of Mudjabar Creek. As of the last little while, flood heights have been going to 2.58 metres, but they are rising. The Pacific Motorway Bridge near the Robina Parkway interchange is at 4.6 metres. That's about half a metre above the major flood level, according to council. Moderate flooding could occur if there is a further rise of about a metre. So there is a flood watch, as I said, monitoring conditions at Mudjabar and Robina. Latest information you will find for those areas is on the dashboard. The following roads might be cut: Somerset Road near Firth Park. And a reminder, of course, that if it's flooded, forget it. We say it over and over, but it is a very serious message. Let's have a look at where else council is monitoring this afternoon. We've got conditions being monitored at Labrador and parts of Southport as well. Loders Creek near Owen Park at Southport was at 2 metres and rising. And let me just see if we've got the latest there. Yep, at 5:30, it was at 2.58. So it has gone up another half a metre. The usual river level there, or creek level, is only half a metre. So we're sitting now at just over 2.5 metres. So expect moderate flooding in that area as well. That's monitoring conditions in the Labrador and parts of Southport. And the other place where we're monitoring conditions is in Currumbin Valley. We're just looking at 2.36 metres at Currumbin Creek. Creek at the gauge there, and that's been rising steadily this afternoon. Stay informed, and council says to decide what actions you would take if these water levels continue to rise. I'll keep you across the very latest here on ABC Gold Coast, but also let me know what you see out there. You can text me photos or information to 0487 993 222, and you can call on 1300 903 917.

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1: Flood warnings are issued by the Bureau of Meteorology to tell you about the risk of flooding in your area. A minor flood warning means minor roads may be closed and low-lying bridges and access roads may be submerged. In urban areas, flooding may affect some backyards and buildings with low floor levels, as well as bicycle and pedestrian paths. In rural areas, you may need to remove livestock and equipment from low-lying areas. The flood situation can change quickly. It is important to monitor warnings for changes, even if weather conditions appear safe. 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

0: after.
1: Yeah, we've just had another monitoring condition. So this is an advice level warning from the City of Gold Coast, and that now takes in parts of Telebudra as well. So to monitor conditions for minor flooding at Telebudra Creek, the creek at Coplix Bridge is now at 2 metres and rising. So that is that's a advice warning for the Telebudra Creek area and Telebudra Valley area. Can I recommend that if you live in that area that you go to the dashboard, dashboard.goldcoast.queensland, that's QLD.gov.au. We also have advice level warnings right now to monitor conditions for Mudraba and Robina. We have advice level to monitor conditions at Labrador and parts of Southport, and to monitor conditions at Currumbin Valley as well, with flooding and minor flooding occurring in that area right now. dashboard.goldcoast.qld.gov.au, and should there be further updates, I'll let you know here on ABC Gold Coast. We're thinking outside the cubicle, as always, on a Monday afternoon. And yes, we always talk about the rising cost of living. Yet, if you were offered lower pay, however, you don't have to work as long and your well-being is going to be improved, at this point, which way are you going? Well, we're looking at a couple of different surveys this week, as I'm joined by Dr. Libby Sander. She is an organisational and work specialist from Bond Uni. Nice to have you here, Libby.
2: Lovely to see you, Ben.
1: We'll go back to that big insurance survey that we were talking about only last week. And this is interesting. So 3 in 5, and I was thinking with the higher cost of living that this would be different, but 3 in 5 say they'll accept lower pay to improve their well-being. Is well-being still the top currency when it comes to work, Libby?
2: I hear this all the time to support this survey, and we've seen other surveys, and we've talked about the fact that I think it was 2025 that it was a global all-time high for workers reporting burnout, 66% in the US, over half in Australia. So while we might be job hugging, which is in the current climate, hanging onto our jobs and not willing to move even if we're not that happy because of cost of living, underneath that is this tremendous desire for greater flexibility, greater well-being, and just recognising that this is not the way that work should be.
1: Yeah, it's so interesting to me because I was even expecting, and I want to talk about job hugging soon because I hadn't heard that term before, but 3/4 of people in this insurance, and this is some insurance survey, something like 5,000 Australians, and it's representative of Australia as a whole, so it's a pretty good survey in some regards. 3/4 believe that mental health and well-being now are central to their career choices, which you just, you know, go back to like when our mum and dad were going to work, right? Or if your mum worked, probably you're only your dad worked if you're really going right back. There's no way, I don't remember, you know, it was almost expected that work was not making you happy, you know, like there was, so we've seen a massive shift here. And younger workers, this is particularly strong among younger workers. What did they find when it came to the younger, the worker?
2: So I think we're seeing this consistently across a number of surveys that we've talked about over the last few months, Bern, is that, again, that generation that was like, don't even talk about your mental health at work, your physical health if you're lucky, that's just an expectation. They've seen the impact of that. Certainly society's seen the impact of that in terms of the economic cost to society, to organisations, and they're just not willing to take the same path and to injure themselves mentally in other ways just to get ahead. So they need the money, but they're just not willing to take that kind of approach that their parents' generation did.
1: Yeah, so flexibility isn't a perk.
2: It's not a perk.
1: It's an expectation in the workplace.
2: It's an expectation. So only 1 in 3 Australians are satisfied with their current level of flexibility at work, and 80% support shifting from work-life balance to life-work balance. So again, work not taking up that whole pie. And I think, was it 66% said they would like the 4-day work week, which isn't really a surprise.
1: No, well, we've been talking about that a lot, haven't we, for a long time. We still haven't seen it really come in across the board though. So maybe, I guess it's one day down, but that's interesting.

0: interesting. So is there a distinction between work-life balance and life-work balance, is there?
1: Well, I think it's this, and this conversation is coming through continuously, which will, you know, we know angers certain quarters of the, whether it be the particular generations or particularly vocal people in the media, but that, you know, is work supposed to be three quarters of the pie, which was the issue that came up during COVID, and was that really worth it, or should there actually be a better balance between identity and work? Because this survey talks about, well, what's meaningful work in the future? And what was really interesting was 49% of respondents said that improved work-life balance and flexibility actually is what meaningful work would be, which isn't really the definition that we would use in academia at all.
0: What would you say in academia is meaningful work?
1: Well, it's not, definitely not flexibility. Doesn't, I mean, if that's something that's important to you, of course, but it's really work that you derive, you know, that intrinsic motivation, great sense of, you know, joy, pride. Maybe you get into that flow state really easily, that it doesn't feel like a chore, at least most of the time. So it's work that you feel like is contributing something valuable to the organisation, to society as a whole.
0: That's interesting. So now that brings us to values. And there was some pretty interesting, it was just a little bit in the survey that talked about values. So it said that, and it did bring up generational differences again, but it said 39%, and this is across all age groups, feel they must compromise their values to progress their careers. Mm. What should we read into that?
1: I think it's a real concern, Bern, because what does that actually mean? Are you doing the Enron kind of example where you're actually potentially then ending up doing something that's illegal? Hopefully not, but having to compromise what you believe is, you know, an important value to you, the right thing to do. And if your values are, you know, integrity, honesty. It's interesting because I was talking with a lawyer recently who said this concept is coming up now quite frequently around moral injury in the workplace.
0: And so what's that? Moral injury?
1: Yeah, really interesting. So basically you're getting an injury, a psychological injury, could, you know, some other impact from being asked to do something in your job that conflicts with your morals or might actually be seen to be morally not very palatable to a broader group in society, and that in fact employees may, or us talking about suing their employer for this moral injury that they sustain doing their job when they're being asked to compromise or do things that are perhaps morally not the right thing to do, even if they're legally not, you know, they're okay.
0: It's hard to know whether values are your morals or values are indeed, you know, the desire for work-life balance. Am I actually sacrificing time with family because I do need to progress my career? So I might want it. You know, you might say 49% there. That's nearly half want, you know, work-life balance or want well-being to matter in the workplace. But are you compromising that? Could they be the values that people are compromising?
1: Definitely, potentially, but also just things like how people are treated, how customers are treated. That's a conversation that comes up very frequently. If we look at AI, we know, well, we've seen this play out even at the highest levels of government recently in the US and national security, that, you know, if you're making a decision about, well, is the AI allowed to do this or be used for that? And it might be something that seems morally dubious. Employees are being asked to, well, that's the strategy, that's what the company's doing, go along with the company line. So it's quite an interesting thing that has just popped up very recently in terms of what that means.
0: We're thinking outside the cubicle, as we do every Monday. My guest is Dr. Libby Sander, Associate Professor of Organisational Behaviour at Bond University. So let's have a look at job hugging, because cost of living pressures, they say, are shaping career decisions in, and we've got two different surveys that we're looking at here. And one is saying times are tough and people are not taking risks. What's going on out there?
1: I think it's probably no surprise to any of our listeners. We've had the recent fuel hikes. We've seen dramatic inflation increases, lots of job losses as a result of AI. And so people are feeling, look, it's very uncertain. There's all of this pressure financially. Now doesn't seem like a good time to leave my job, even if they don't like their job. So I think it's an interesting conflict because on the one hand, you're going to choose the financial one for most people.
0: We started this conversation saying people will take less pay, in order to have, better well-being. We're now saying people are hanging on to jobs they might not even like. In fact, it said 44% have stayed in a job longer than they wanted to due to financial pressure.
1: And I think this is a big conflict.
0: So it's like two things, isn't it? These are the two completely conflicted findings.
1: Yes, which I think isn't great because on the one hand, if you're faced with that, well, this job is terrible for my well-being, my mental health maybe because of the workload, my manager, whatever it might be. But financial pressures are also, for many people, they would say, well, what's going to be more stressful if I leave the job and then I don't have a terrible manager, but then I don't have any money to pay rent or pay my mortgage? That's probably more stressful. So I think in the short term, while we're in those economic conditions, we'll see job hugging continue to progress and to be held on to, literally. But I think this, what we can clearly see from this research is that the underlying drivers are not going to go away and people are really concerned about well-being,
0: well-being. Like balance, so well-being will always stay there, but just for now, people are making certain decisions based on the current economic circumstances.
1: But they still want these things. They would still be willing to take less money in, and some of them will be. Obviously, not everyone's going to be staying in the job if they can afford to, but these things are no longer just, like you said, in your parent baby boomers generation, they're just not even going to have this conversation. This is now leading the conversation in terms of meaning, well-being and flexibility around work as well.
0: We're thinking outside the cubicle here on ABC Gold Coast. Dr. Libby Sander is from Bond University. Thanks so much, Libby.
1: Great. Thanks, Bern.
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0: Yeah, we continue to have very heavy rainfall on the Gold Coast with a severe weather warning from the Bureau of Meteorology continuing. And one look at the radar says that's going to continue for some time. We are monitoring conditions in places like, and a very good idea if you hear your suburb, to check the dashboard, dashboard.goldcoast.qld.gov.au. But this is advice level only at this stage. Monitoring conditions at Telebudra, at Mudrabar and Robina, at Labrador and parts of Southport and Currumbin Valley. Currumbin Creek most recently was at 2.41 metres and rising. Lotus Creek near Owen Park, Southport is rising currently at 2.8 metres. Mudrabar Creek at Mudrabar, 3.14 metres and rising, and the Telebudja Creek at Coplicks Bridge, 2.27 metres and rising at the moment. Just to let you know, I'm about to sign off as usual at 6 o'clock, but our ABC emergency broadcasting team will continue to monitor this rain situation right through the night and overnight, and they will bring you updates if this situation escalates. So for all information, keep listening to ABC Gold Coast. We'll break into regular programming to let you know what's happening. Please monitor the BOM app and, of course, the dashboard, as I've been mentioning. We've had major problems on the road, including the M1, which remains closed.
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0: Brad has the latest.
4: Look at that serious crash on the M1 northbound. That remains closed before the Logan River Bridge at Beenleigh. Diversions are in place via City Road. Traffic's been slower back to Peachy Road at Ormo. Best to take Stanmore Road as an option as well, but crews are going to be on site for some time. Wongawon, single vehicle crash, Tambourine, Oxford Road near Timberview Drive, and also multi-vehicle crash at Wither and Boaters at Narang Road near Clagrabar Road. Crews are attending there. All right, Brad, that's the latest traffic on 91.7 ABC Gold Coast.
0: Thank you very much, Brad. We still have over 900 homes and businesses without power as well. That's occurring at the moment in Mudrabar and Talai. And there is flash flooding, closing roads and lanes from the northern Gold Coast right to the very southern Gold Coast as well. Stay safe tonight.
3: Heavy rain can lead to flash flooding and you may not get any warning. If you're in an area prone to flooding, prepare and leave early. For the latest storm and flood updates, keep listening to your emergency broadcaster, ABC Radio.

0: ABC News. Good evening, I'm Michael Bausch. The Prime Minister denies the federal government's budget changes to family trust taxes amount to a so-called death tax. From July 2028, there'll be a new 30% minimum tax rate designed to stop wealthy Australians from using trusts to lower their tax bills. While fixed trusts and existing testamentary trusts will be exempt, standard discretionary trusts will be captured by the new rules. Anthony Albanese says the measures are about making the system fairer.
1: What we have put forward very clearly is a comprehensive policy. And of course, when it comes to trusts, if people want to continue the existing discretionary testamentary trusts, there's no change. They can continue with fixed trusts.
0: There's been a brief court hearing for a man charged over an alleged murder in the Bundaberg region. Grace Whiteside reports.
2: 33-year-old Yutawichan Pachaisuk didn't appear when his matter was mentioned in the Bundaberg Magistrates Court this morning. Emergency services were called to a home at Gabarum just before 8 o'clock on Friday night to report a man was unconscious and not breathing. A 42-year-old man was declared dead at the scene. Police said the two men knew each other. Mr. Pachaisuk was charged with murder yesterday. He remains in custody and the matter has been adjourned to next month.
0: A murder trial has started in Cairns for a man accused of cutting off another man's leg. Christopher Tester has this report.
3: John Yalu is accused of amputating the leg of Innisfail man Kalman Tal in February 2022, which allegedly resulted in the 66-year-old's death. The Supreme Court in Cairns heard the incident happened at a public park in the far north Queensland town of Innisfail. At the start of his trial today, Mr. Yalu pleaded not guilty to murder, but guilty to manslaughter. The 41-year-old entered his plea through an interpreter. Justice Jim Henry warned jurors they would be shown graphic video footage during the 7-day trial. The jury's due to hear opening addresses tomorrow.
0: Authorities have been working to clear the scene of a serious multi-vehicle accident on the M1 south of Brisbane. It happened at Beenleigh just after 3:30 this afternoon. It's understood a woman was struck after exiting her vehicle, causing a pile-up involving at least 5 cars heading northbound. Overseas now, US President Donald Trump has sent a fresh warning to Tehran amid their stalled talks on ending the Middle East war. It coincides with an extraordinary live fire demonstration on Iran's state-run networks, as Nick Palmer reports.
4: On several Iranian state television channels, presenters brandished rifles, with one appearing to shoot a flag of the United Arab Emirates live on air. It comes as an Iranian Defence Ministry spokesperson says its forces are fully prepared to confront any new potential attack. Peace negotiations to permanently end the Iran war have seemingly hit an impasse, with Washington rejecting Tehran's most recent counteroffer. Taking to social media, President Trump has warned time is ticking for Iran and that they better get moving fast. Meanwhile, Mr. Trump is said to have had a phone call with Israeli Prime Minister Benjamin Netanyahu, also deeply immersed in the regional conflict.
0: The federal government has launched a new campaign to urge consumers to buy Australian products. It coincides with the iconic green and gold kangaroo certification logo turning 40. Industry Minister Tim Ayres says Australians have a responsibility to buy things made here right at home.
5: Every time Australians buy local in the supermarket or in the shopping centre, you're backing jobs in our outer suburbs, in our industrial regions, that really make a difference for our economy.
0: Meantime, the White House says China has agreed to buy more US farm products, including beef and poultry. The deal is worth about $23 billion annually through to 2028. The announcement comes just days after President Donald Trump held a high-stakes summit with his Chinese counterpart Xi Jinping in Beijing. To the weather now for Queensland, and there's a severe thunderstorm warning for heavy rain for parts of the Gold Coast. That rain now is occurring across the Gold Coast and hinterland area. Showers and widespread rain tomorrow for the southeastern Darling Downs, clearing during the day. A few showers for the interior. Mostly fine conditions elsewhere. Some patchy morning fog inland north of Kingaroy. Brisbane tomorrow, a temperature range of 19 to 24. ABC News.
6: Good evening and welcome to PM. I'm Samantha Donovan, coming to you from the lands of the Wurundjeri people of the Kulin Nation in Melbourne. Tonight, not a death tax. The Prime Minister defends changes to the taxing of trusts. Also, could the Ebola outbreak in Africa spread as far as Australia? And farmers in WA and SA celebrating the approval of a more powerful poison to tackle the disastrous mouse plague.
7: If you're driving along at night time in particular, it's like popping bubble wrap. There are thousands. You are just driving over a sea of mice.
6: First this evening, the federal government is fending off claims from the opposition that it's effectively introducing a new

0: death tax through its newly announced changes to taxes on trusts. The new policy was included in last week's federal budget. It places a flat 30% tax on income from most discretionary trusts. Those trusts are often used to manage wealth and minimise tax. The government points out that deceased estates will be exempt from the new impost, but the coalition insists the change is a death tax by stealth. David Sparks has more.
1: At a time when the major parties are locked in a battle over tax policy, the opposition has hit the government with a claim that's already capturing attention.
2: We're now hearing that these new tax on trusts are going to be a death tax by stealth.
1: Death tax. Those two words have been used in past political contests, and it's how Shadow Minister for Employment and Industrial Relations Jane Hume describes the government's plan to apply a 30% tax on income from discretionary trusts.
2: They're going to be a death tax by stealth. Because people use trust structures for honest reasons, whether it be setting up a business or whether it be protecting assets.
1: The changes were announced in the federal budget last week. The 30% minimum tax will be imposed on income from discretionary trusts from the 1st of July in 2028. The government argues it will create a fairer system because as things stand now, the wealthiest 10% of Australians are using discretionary trusts to pay a lower percentage of tax than other Australians on similar incomes. The proposed policy, which still needs to be legislated, would create exemptions to protect certain trusts, including charitable trusts and special disability trusts. Also exempt would be fixed testamentary trusts, which are created as part of a will. And deceased estates would also be exempt. The Treasurer, Jim Chalmers, flatly rejects claims he's setting up a sneaky death tax.
3: There are appropriate exemptions. You know, deceased estates, for example, are exempt. Existing discretionary testamentary trusts are exempt. Fixed trusts are exempt as well, and because that recognises that there are some legitimate purposes. Now, when it comes to some of the conjecture that we've seen in recent days, we need to remember, as we said yesterday, there's no tax on inheritances or inherited assets in the budget.
1: Geraldine McGarry is Head of Group Executive Policy at Chartered Accountants Australia and New Zealand.
4: Well, it really does depend on your situation. So if, you know, if you're in a small business, on the farm, you know, trusts serve different purposes. So it really depends on, you know, what you're using it for and that real underlying purpose. So, but they are complex, and that's why I really do advise people to talk to their chartered accountant around getting that specialised advice to make sure that they're right for fit for purpose for your individual circumstances.
1: As for whether the changes amount to a death tax by stealth, as claimed by the opposition, Geraldine McGarry says more detail is needed from the government on how the exemptions will work.
4: So at the moment in the budget papers as it stands, if you have a fixed testamentary trust, and that's where you actually get a fixed share of an asset or income, those trusts are actually not going to be subject to the new minimum 30% tax on distributions. But if you have a normal testamentary discretionary trust, which is where things, you know, there's no obligation to pay you any money in any particular year, so it actually is all at the discretion of the trustee. As it stands now, it looks like that 30% minimum tax on distributions will apply to those people. So we're waiting for the legislation, we're waiting for more detail to actually see what's in, what's out.
1: Donovan Castlin is an expert on taxation at the University of Tasmania and the director of the UTAS Tax Clinic.
5: I think that this notion of a death tax is politically charged language. I think that both the budget papers and the explainers have been quite clear in terms of the exemptions that are put in place for a number of different arrangements. But I think the bigger concern is, notwithstanding that current arrangements may be excluded from any policy that is introduced, what happens in the future? But the devil will certainly be in the detail, and I expect there's going to be a lot of phone calls to tax lawyers and estate planners over the next couple of years.
0: Donovan Castlin from the University of Tasmania. David Sparks with that report. The number of medicines listed on Australia's pharmaceutical benefits scheme is growing. The Commonwealth scheme subsidises the cost of prescription drugs so more people can access them. And in his budget speech last week, the Treasurer Jim Chalmers announced $6 billion is being invested in it. Among the new drugs to be subsidised are

0: treatments for cystic fibrosis and multiple sclerosis. Kimberly Price reports.
1: Tamara Dawson knows the importance of accessing immunotherapy treatments after being diagnosed with stage 4 melanoma.
2: I was in my mid-30s and I was fit and healthy, mum to a one-year-old, and my life had been tracking along really well until such time that I was diagnosed with metastatic melanoma.
1: She was prescribed two drugs to use together, Opdivo and Yervoy.
2: I was really fortunate to ride the wave of immunotherapy treatments. So I was able to access immunotherapy soon after I was diagnosed. I'm pleased to report that I am now cancer-free and I am fit and healthy.
1: When Tamara Dawson was first diagnosed 11 years ago, melanoma was one of the only cancers the immunotherapy treatments were listed for on the PBS. Now they're available more broadly.
2: Irrespective of cancer type. So it's a world first.
1: Almost $6 billion has been invested into the PBS in this year's budget. Treasurer Jim Chalmers says cystic fibrosis patients on a Lyftrek could now save up to $250,000 a year. That saving is something Genevieve Handley knows all too well after being diagnosed with CF 37 years ago.
3: There have been people who have put mortgages on houses, who have sold cars, and who have been paying for these medicines out of pocket as they've waited for perhaps their subtype of CF to be listed or right back at the start when these weren't listed at all and no one had access.
1: Genevieve Handley says it's important to note that not all treatments for cystic fibrosis are on the PBS. And through her role as the head of advocacy and policy with the non-for-profit CF Together, she is hopeful that continuous glucose monitors for CF-related diabetes will soon be added.
3: It is probably one of the most significant complications that can occur. And there's a relatively small cost for this device compared to the money that can be saved, because additional hospital admissions or additional antibiotics actually cost more.
1: Adding medicines to the PBS gives patients more affordable treatment options. That's something Sarah Flame has been considering in her management of multiple sclerosis.
4: In the last 12 or so years, I've been on three different drugs.
1: She's not currently using Briumvi, but with the drug added to the PBS, it's now an option Sarah Flame is considering.
4: It would be potentially the next line of defence for me. From what I've heard about this new therapy is it's only twice a year you need to go in and have the infusions, and that's fantastic. Back in the day, I used to inject myself daily.
1: The PBS is delivered through a co-payment scheme, with the government footing the majority of the bill for the medicines and the patients paying a smaller amount. Sarah Norris is a professor at the University of Sydney's School of Public Health.
5: Regardless of whether that medicine costs $1,000 or $10,000, as the patient, you still only pay $7.70. Or $25.
1: Sarah Norris says the PBS Advisory Committee requires a lot of boxes to be ticked, and it can take years for a drug submission to be finally added to the PBS.
5: So they think about the condition that the medicine is proposed to be used for. They look at its clinical effectiveness, its safety, and its cost effectiveness. And then they're always interested in how does this medicine perform relative to what we already do at the moment?
1: But for people like Sarah Flame living with MS, having more affordable treatment options is life-changing.
4: Because every single new drug that comes on, it represents hope.
0: Kimberly Price with that report. Farmers dealing with a catastrophic mouse plague in Western Australia and South Australia are welcoming the emergency approval of double-strength baits by Australia's chemical regulator today. Earlier this year, the CSIRO estimated there were 8,000 mice per hectare in parts of WA's northern grain-growing area. Locals say the mice population and their own anxiety have both been growing as they've been campaigning for the approval of the stronger baits. Isabel Masali has this report.
6: A farmer drives along a dirt road at night as mice run out from every direction. For months, residents in parts of WA and SA have been living this nightmare.
7: We see hundreds. Hundreds. If you're driving along at night time in particular, it's like popping bubble wrap. There are thousands. You are just driving over a sea of mice.
6: That's Karen Chappell, the president of the Shire of Morawa in WA's Midwest. and a local farmer. She says this mouse plague comes at a huge economic cost, but there's a physical and emotional toll too.
7: Our members of our community are weary. They are tired. The owners of our local businesses are beside themselves. They have to get up every morning. They set traps, or they clean up the mice, they clean up the benches, and then they work for the day. They pick up dead mice all day long, and before they go home at the end of the day, they set baits and traps again. They get up the next morning and they go through the same process again.
6: But today there's some relief for farmers and residents like Karen Chappell. The Australian Pesticides and Veterinary Medicines Authority has conditionally allowed the manufacture and sale of bait containing 50 grams per kilogram of zinc phosphide. That's double-strength mouse baits.
7: It's good news because it means that any further baiting, once the new strength bait is available, any baiting going forward will be far more effective. The best bait possible is the best outcome.
6: So why weren't the previous baits working? Bill Bateman is an Associate Professor of Ecology at Curtin University. He explains there are two kinds of baits. Second-generation baits can impact animals that eat poisoned mice, so this type has recently been withdrawn from shelves.
8: But there are first-generation baits, and this is what is being asked for and has been asked for before, which is double-strength first-generation baits. And these first-generation baits are things like zinc phosphide. And zinc phosphide can kill mice, but it can't always kill them on the first time they eat that bait. So that's why farmers are asking for double strength, so you've got a higher chance of killing the mouse when it eats a little bit of bait the first time round, so it never learns not to eat that bait.
6: The grain industry has been lobbying the APVMA for access to this bait. Andrew Wiedemann is with Grain Producers Australia.
9: It's a critically significant day today for the industry to be able to get this back in growers' hands.
6: But he cautions it will take some time to make a difference, with conditions including mandatory training before people can purchase it.
9: We would ask that growers that are interested in getting this certificate to be able to go in and finally purchase, to jump on those Zooms. We'll be running a few of them this week in Western Australia to try and obviously allow farmers to understand what's involved and the reporting that's involved in the background so they can actually access this. And while that's happening, of course, the bait manufacturers will be working on getting that bait across and into Western Australia as quickly as possible.
6: Grain Producers SA CEO Brad Perry says the double strength bait has been effective in the past.
10: We did a survey a few years ago that grain producers said that it was a lot more effective to use the ZP50 and almost that there was some sort of tolerance building up with the mice on the ZP25. So having double strength and hitting them once, saving a lot of cost and time than trying to hit them a few times with the single strength. So that seemed to be the biggest benefit. That's why we're pleased to see, even though it's under emergency permit conditions, that's now available to growers.
0: Brad Perry from Grain Producers SA. That report from Isabel Masali and Angus Randall. This is PM. I'm Samantha Donovan. You can hear all our programs live or later on ABC Listen. The World Health Organization has declared the outbreak of the Ebola virus in Africa a public health emergency of international concern. So far, at least 80 people have died and about 300 suspected cases have been detected. The WHO is warning the outbreak in the Democratic Republic of the Congo and Uganda could be much larger than is currently being reported, and there's a risk the virus could spread to neighbouring countries. Dr. Peter Bye-James from the Faculty of Health at Southern Cross University has treated Ebola patients, and I asked him to explain how the virus spreads.
11: It is transferred mainly by direct contact with an infected person, mainly by bodily fluid, that is the blood, the vomit, or through the semen, or a contaminated material. It's not an airborne disease.
0: And what are the symptoms of the disease?
11: Yeah, the symptoms are obviously, vomiting, diarrhea, fever is key, very high fever, and in severe cases, bleeding in your mouth or through the nose, or sometimes even through your eyes or ears, and also internal bleeding can occur.
0: You were a frontline worker in the Ebola outbreak in Sierra Leone in 2014.

0: 14, 15. What was it like working there at that time?
1: It was really scary, you know, because that was the first time Ebola actually happened in that part of Africa. And so even us as healthcare providers, it was something that was new to us. We read about it in the books, but we have not actually seen it, you know, face to face. So it was really scary. And at the beginning, we didn't know how to really contain it. So yeah, it was actually scary, you know, because me personally, I lost some of my colleagues who were actually treating those patients. It was really scary during that time.
0: And some health workers have already died in this outbreak. Are you confident that the surveillance lessons from that last big outbreak have been learnt?
1: I can say those lessons have been learnt, but the uniqueness of this current outbreak is because of the other factors. One of them is insecurity. Where the current outbreak is, there are a lot of militia fighting, you know, a lot of insecurity going on. And because of that, healthcare workers obviously are finding it difficult to even do the basics, that is contact tracing and isolation. I believe that that is one of the things that is actually hampering whatever response effort that is going on, and that will have contributed to the spread. And obviously the other reason is a mining area. So there are a lot of movements going on in that region, you know, and because of the humanitarian issue there, because due to the war that is there, people are moving from one place to the other. So because of that, you know, people will be infected and they move. And even the two cases that have been reported in neighboring Uganda is as a result of that. That is the key issue that is affecting our response currently.
0: And what would the coordination be like between the different countries in this part of Eastern Africa? Do they get along? Would they be working together, or is there conflict?
1: Yeah, well, obviously, in this situation, they will obviously try to get along, because now it's now a threat to their own internal security and regional security. And so obviously the African Center for Disease Control is actually really at the forefront of the current outbreak, trying to coordinate countries. In fact, currently there's a huge alert for South Sudan, because South Sudan also borders, is close to that area. So for people, they are actually monitoring a lot of movement there to see that the cases are not transferred to that region. So there's this form of coordination currently going on. And then obviously it will require, even if before this time it has not been so strong, but now it will require a proper coordination, you know, among those countries, especially DRC and Uganda, and also South Sudan. But again, I must say that because of the weak health system in those countries, coordination can be a little bit difficult. And again, because of the war that is going on, you know, insecurity. So I think that is why it is a little bit concerning currently.
0: Dr. Bai James, do you think this outbreak of Ebola can be contained in Africa and not spread elsewhere in the world?
1: Yes, it can be contained in Africa. It has happened before.
0: Should Australians avoid travelling to that part of Africa?
1: Yeah, for now, I'll advise that Australians avoid travelling to that part of Africa, especially the infected country like DR Congo, as of now.
0: And what sort of quarantine measures should be put in place at the Australian border for anyone travelling here from that part of Africa?
1: Then if people are coming from that region, they should be quarantined for at least 21 days and see that they don't show any signs and symptoms of the disease before they are allowed to go out in the public.
0: But that's not being done as yet, is it?
1: I believe the authorities will be taking measures towards that now. Because one thing I know, Australia has a very robust border security and public health protocol.
0: Dr. Peter Bai James from the Faculty of Health at Southern Cross University. The nation's former Deputy Chief Health Officer is calling for the price of legal cigarettes to be slashed. Dr. Nick Coatsworth has told a Senate inquiry today that reducing the excise Australians pay on cigarettes could disrupt the thriving black market, allowing governments to reduce the number of people who are smoking. Department of Health officials don't share that view, though, and have today told the same inquiry that cutting the tax on legal cigarettes could prompt young people to start smoking. Oliver Gordon has more.
2: The Australian Association of Convenience Stores has previously lobbied alongside tobacco companies to provide

0: prevent plain packaging laws for cigarettes.
1: The retailers I represent today have lost more than $2.5 billion in legal tobacco sales over the last 5 years.
0: Today, the organisation's chief executive, Theo Fakare, told a Senate inquiry the explosion of illegal tobacco has left the retailers he represents out of pocket.
1: In 2025 alone, our industry...
0: ...prevent plain packaging laws for cigarettes.
1: The retailers I represent today have lost more than $2.5 billion in legal tobacco sales over the last 5 years.
0: Today, the organisation's chief executive, Theo Fakare, told a Senate inquiry the explosion of illegal tobacco has left the retailers

0: that industry is inflicting isn't just financial.
1: One of our members in Sydney who operates six stores was approached by criminals demanding they sell illicit tobacco and pay protection money.
0: Mr. Fukari is adamant Australia is taxing legal cigarettes too highly and forcing consumers to the black market.
1: We need to reduce the excise by 50%. We believe that will make a legal packet around $25 in comparison to, and it's hard to get data, on average an illegal pack, if you buy it from a store, not a carton, is around $15.
0: The surge in the illegal trade has already cost the federal government billions of dollars in excise revenue. This is the second hearing of the Senate inquiry. At the first hearing, public health groups and the Australian Federal Police argued adamantly against cutting the excise charged on legal smokes. Both suggested organised crime syndicates would simply lower their prices, creating a race to the bottom on cigarette prices. Today, Department of Health officials argued reductions in the tax could see more young people smoking and decreased quit attempts by existing smokers. High-profile clinician Dr. Nick Coatsworth has today argued against those groups.
2: I do think it's a bigger problem to have a burgeoning illicit market funding organised crime than the health problems created by smoking.
0: The infectious diseases expert, who held the Deputy Chief Health Officer role in the early years of the COVID pandemic, says governments need to regain control of the market.
2: It makes me feel slightly unwell that I'm adopting the same position as the tobacco industry, who want to drop the excise. But we need to get, as a government, as public health professionals, as a community, we have to get back control first before we can start to drive those numbers down again. Numbers that are probably, I think, going up.
0: Associate Professor Raglan Maddox leads the Tobacco Free Program at the Australian National University and says it's too early to tell if the explosion of cheap illegal cigarettes has led to an uptick in smokers.
3: But I think if you walk around cities, towns, anywhere around Australia, you can see that the illicit industry is really trying to push a product and normalise a product to essentially addict a whole new cohort of people to use their product, as we've seen these declines continue over a long period.
0: The researcher doesn't believe cutting taxes on legal cigarettes is the right way to reduce the harm associated with smoking.
3: We see products in the Western Pacific region available for about $2.30 a pack, and so therefore the profit on something like a pack of cigarettes for $2.30 after tax is incredibly cheap. We know that at the moment around Australia you can buy cheap smokes for somewhere between $10 to $15, and so if we removed all the tax, essentially the illicit market would still be cheaper than the regulated market. So the challenge we actually have is enforcing the law, supporting people to quit and to stay quit.
0: The committee is expected to report its findings at the end of June.
4: Oliver Gordon. Thanks for joining me for PM. I'm Samantha Donovan. The podcast of the full program is available on ABC Listen. And we'll be back at the same time tomorrow. Good night.

0: ABC News. Good evening, I'm Michael Bausch. The federal government is playing down new opinion polls showing many Australians are still undecided about the budget. Changes to negative gearing and capital gains tax were announced last week. The latest news poll shows most voters haven't changed which party they'll back at the next election. But the Resolve Political Monitors survey has opposition leader Angus Taylor ahead as preferred Prime Minister. Senior government MP Tim Ayres says he's confident they can convince voters the changes were needed.
1: It's a substantial shift. That's the truth of it. But I think most Australians are engaging with the substance of what this means for them and the young people in their lives. And people know, Australians know, that the property market has been, the balance has been tilted in the wrong direction.
0: Queensland's Deputy Premier has defended the LNP's decision to reintroduce political donations for developers. Labor outlawed developer contributions to political parties when it was in office, but the LNP has since overturned those reforms. Since the changes took effect, developers or aligned companies have handed over $170,000. Jared Blais says the government promised to lift

0: the donation ban at the last election.
1: We want everyone to participate in the electoral system. And by the way, the Liberal National Party does not get donations from unions. We don't have the CFMEU to back us. We don't have big unions. That's why we took to the election that commitment. It's electoral fairness.
0: London-based miner Anglo American has announced the sale of its central Queensland mines to a UK company. Bryn Wakefield has details.
2: Anglo American says it will sell its Bowen Basin assets to Dilmah Limited for more than $5.4 billion. It follows the collapse of an earlier sale to US miner Peabody in 2025 following a fire at the Moranbah North mine. Dilmah is set to gain Anglo's interests, including the Moranbah North and Grosvenor mines. Anglo's assets also include the town of Middlemount, where it provides housing, a shopping centre, childcare and a medical centre. The deal is subject to regulatory approval.
0: Opening arguments have been heard in the New South Wales Supreme Court in a case involving the corporate regulator and the directors of regional carrier Rex Airlines. Jasper Wells reports.
3: The financial regulator has taken Rex Airlines and four of its directors to court over a 2023 ASX announcement it says was misleading. ASIC alleges that directors knew the company was unprofitable when they made an announcement saying they were optimistic about future profitability. Rex announced a $35 million loss just 4 months later. The beleaguered airline was put in voluntary administration in 2024 until being bought by an American holding company late last year.
0: To sport, and Cam Smith says the tough choice to change coaches has paid off at the US PGA Championship. The Australian golfer finished seventh this morning, ending a run of six straight majors without making the cut. Englishman Aaron Rye had a breakthrough victory, winning by three shots. Smith says parting ways with his longtime mentor Grant Field wasn't easy.
4: You know, it was a hard call to make to my coach. I'd been with him for 23 years and probably one of the most difficult phone calls that, you know, I've ever had to make. It's still kind of lingering, but I feel like I've made the right call and I can see it in my golf.
0: Tourism bodies say the NRL's Magic Round attracted about 32,500 visitors to Brisbane over the weekend, injecting $55 million into the city's economy. More than 170,000 people attended Lang Park over the four-day event, including Thursday night's Women's State of Origin game. With Magic Round set to stay in Brisbane until 2032, Anthony Ryan from Brisbane's Economic Development Agency says the future looks bright.
5: Our hotels were well over 90% occupancy right across the city, and that's not including the CBD. Most hotels in the city were at 100%. The activation sites were full. Caxton Street acted as the fifth grandstand.
0: Queensland's weather: showers and widespread rain tomorrow for the southeast and Darling Downs, clearing during the day. A few showers for the interior, mostly fine elsewhere. Patchy morning fog inland north of Kingaroy. Brisbane and the Sunshine Coast 19 to 24. The Gold Coast 18 to 24. And at Ipswich 16 to 24. Looking further ahead, mostly fine for the southeast on Wednesday, fine for Thursday and Friday. On Moreton Bay, northeasterly winds 15 to 20 knots, seas 1.5 metres. 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
6: Carpets of mice have blanketed parts of WA's Midwest grain-growing region as the community battles with the plague of rodents.
7: We have mice everywhere. We have mice in our homes, we have mice in our cars, they're in our sheds, they're in our paddocks, they're at the school, they're everywhere. And they're invading, they're eating their way into food containers. And it's just horrid.
6: Today, Australia's chemical regulator has conditionally allowed double-strength mouse baits to tackle the plague. We're going to have more on that. And a visit from a United Nations expert prompts a Year 4 classroom in regional northeast Victoria to ask some interesting questions.
8: Is climate change something that you're concerned about as an issue, I guess?
9: Yeah.
8: What is it about that concerns you?
9: Well, just that some people made a whole bunch of mistakes and now the future generations have to deal with it, because like there's something, now we've created something wrong with the planet and we've hurt the planet.
6: I'm Sinead Mangan and this is Australia Wide, broadcasting from Whadjuk Country, Perth. That the sound of dozens of mice scurrying around in a large canola seed bank. A mouse plague in parts of WA and South Australia has led to the National Chemical Regulator approving emergency permits for stronger mouse baits. So just how bad are these swarms? Our reporter in the Midwest, Western Australia, Jo Prendergast, explains.
10: Residents in regional WA say it's the worst they've ever seen. A recent study by the CSIRO estimated there are up to 8,000 mice living in every hectare of WA's northern grain belt. Farmers say the mice are eating planted seed before it's even had a chance to grow, and the vermin have made their way into towns. In Morawa, a town in WA's Midwest, Shire President Karen Chappell says people were finding mice nesting in their beds.
11: It is just foul. We are living with mice running through our yards, through our homes, through our streets. They are everywhere.
10: The local grocer even hired extra staff to check products for mice and clean up dead rodents. Mice infestations are nothing new in grain regions. In 1993, a mouse plague across New South Wales, South Australia and Victoria caused about $96 million worth of damage. In 2021, a plague across towns and farms in New South Wales and Queensland cost the agricultural sector around $1 billion. To curb the mouse plague, farmers use traps and baits, but Karen Chappell says this year the baits aren't able to keep up.
11: We're baiting, we're catching, we're trapping, but we just can't win the fight.
10: After months of asking for help, the National Chemical Regulator, the Australian Pesticides and Veterinary Medicines Authority, has conditionally allowed the manufacture of bait containing 50 grams per kilogram of zinc phosphide. That's double the usual amount. CSIRO research officer Steve Henry co-authored papers on the efficacy of stronger baits.
12: So effectively, all of those four studies have showed exactly what farmers were telling us, that the 25-gram bait doesn't work consistently.
10: Andrew Wiedemann is from Grain Producers Australia and says it's a relief for the industry, but the wait for stronger baits has come at a cost for some farmers.
13: It's a relief for sure in the short to near term, but obviously it's come at a cost already in particularly WA, where growers are already faced with having to re-sow crops that we're acutely aware of.
10: He says farmers will need to be trained and accredited in using the bait before they can buy it. The APVMA says specific use instructions and controls are in place to reduce the risk to wildlife, humans and the environment.
6: And thanks to Jo Prendergast for that update.
0: ABC Australia Wide.
6: Among the desert landscapes and the magnificent rock formations iconic to Central Australia are the Aboriginal rangers who care for the land. It's a vocation that has historically been male-dominated, but a recent women's ranger camp has helped encourage more women to get involved in the protection of sacred sites and stories. Elsie Lange has the story.
14: At the base of the towering boulders of Nadala Gorge on eastern Aranda country, where bright green spinifex climbs the ochre-red rocks, Andrina Williams grinds leaves into a thick pulp using two stones.
15: Andrina Williams.
14: Williams. And what's your country? Are you from around here?
15: We come from Hart's Range.
14: The leaves are called arata in her language, and she is using them to make bush medicine, which can help soothe skin. The Eastern Aranda woman from Hart's Range works the leaves like a grandmother might knead bread, back and forth, hitting, pulling and pushing the green against the grey stone. Ms Williams is one of dozens of Central Land Council Aboriginal rangers who gathered at Ross River, east of Alice Springs, last week for the 2026 Women's Ranger Camp. The rangers are employed by the CLC to care for and protect the desert landscapes of their ancestors. They play a crucial role in environmental and cultural conservation, particularly for the Northern Territory's women-only sacred sites and practices.
16: And who taught you how to do this?
15: My grandmother and my Mum and Dad, all the elders, showed me and taught me how to collect and how to make it.
14: Northern Aranda woman and CLC Women's Land Management Facilitator Lily Madden says the Ranger Camp is a chance for women from across Central Australia to upskill, teach and learn about the work of their counterparts in other regions. Workshops for the women at this year's camp included digital storytelling, as well as data collection, surveying and

0: recording.
1: Historically, in land management section, it's been a very male-dominated space, and so, but there are women's sites, you know. There's women's law and culture, and we have to look after that and uphold that. And so that's why, you know, we're encouraging more women to join us, get on board with our ranger teams, continue to care for our, you know, our mothers, our grandmothers, our great-grandmothers' sites and stories, because that's ultimately, you know, what our rangers do. We're going out to sacred sites, we're putting up fences, protecting them, checking water, you know, controlling pests, burning country the right way too. These are just a few things that, you know, what our rangers do, and that's why we need more women rangers.
0: The ranger camp is also centred around well-being, with doctors, lawyers and counsellors on site to answer questions and provide support, with yoga and nail painting also a part of the activities. It has been a welcome reprieve from the heaviness that has shrouded Central Australia in recent weeks, following the search and recovery of Kumanjai little baby's body.
1: The last few weeks have been really intense for our communities, and at the beginning of today we had a minute's silence to take that time, because we know, especially as women, you know, we're holding a lot in our community. So to be able to come to these places and take that time away from, you know, all of our families takes a lot.
0: Former ranger Josephine Grant was the first Aboriginal woman to coordinate a ranger group leading the Amudjara Rangers based at Tea Tree. She wants to see more women rangers take part in the program.
2: Everybody feel happy, you know, women sharing their stories and trying to work together. It's going to be an amazing thing. And we want more women rangers to join in, like woman power. We want that.
3: You were a ranger. How long, what kind of work?
2: I was a ranger for 10 years. Then I just left in 2022. For me, for rangers is looking after the country, getting to go on country, visiting country, and getting learning knowledge from our elders. It's a good opportunity to learn from other rangers or TOs. We all like look after country, and we represent our ancestors and ourselves and our rangers and our community. That's the whole point of being a ranger, to take care of your country. So it's your, also your identity. Culture is who you are and what you believe in.
0: There is something especially intimate about the East Macdonald Rangers. They are not as appreciated as their Western counterparts, but they do open up, revealing colours and layers the longer you drive and the further you look. Nadala Gorge is part of Helena Buzzacott's country, and as she walks through the ancient, immense formation filled with thousands of petroglyphs, her sense of pride glows, palpable.
3: Why is it important for the women rangers to come together?
4: It's very important so other ladies who haven't had the chance to, who haven't had the opportunity to sit down and do bush medicine, to watch and learn from the elders and, yeah, on which plants to use. I feel so proud because it's really beautiful country. Yeah, I always have a good feeling coming out here, like how my mum used to say, and now, yeah, I'm getting those feelings. I can feel the presence of the elders, and yeah.
5: That was Eastern Aranda traditional owner Helena Buzzacott ending Elsie Lange's story there. With less than a year until new smoke alarm laws come into effect, it's estimated more than 1 million homes across Queensland still aren't compliant. Those in the industry say many aren't aware of the changes, which could leave them vulnerable should a fire occur. Sally Wilson has this story.
6: The day Brandon Lewis lost everything in a house fire is still raw, more than a decade on.
7: It was very surreal, and I thought that it couldn't actually be happening. And then when I got to the house and saw it just engulfed in flames, as well as having the fireys running out their hoses and everything, it was, yeah, it just didn't feel real, and probably didn't for a few days.
6: Neighbours were alerted to the fire by the sound of smoke alarms.
7: Once we finally got access, it was pretty devastating, knowing that we'd lost everything that we'd worked for. And back then, yeah, we were doing it really tough. We didn't have much money. We were counting pennies just to put fuel in the car. And to then lose everything, that was, and not have insurance as a tenant as well, it was quite devastating.
6: He has since dedicated his career to ensuring no one endures the same fate, installing smoke alarms as part of his electrical business in North Queensland.
7: It was

0: an electrical fire that started it. And so now, especially owning an electrical business, it's always front of mind. Like, everything we do needs to be done with the utmost care, and ensuring that everything is safe and compliant. That way this doesn't happen to me again or any of our clients.
1: From the 1st of January next year, all homes must be fitted with interconnected photoelectric smoke alarms in every bedroom and hallway. But there's grave concerns in the industry. The public isn't prepared. Marika Oliver-Nelson is with Smoke Alarm Solutions.
2: There's around about 1.2 million properties still needing to be upgraded. Of course, there's no way of really telling the true statistics, but just by speaking with other providers and the amount of properties that's in Queensland and that we know that would have been upgraded, we allocate about 1.2 million properties.
1: The legislation was introduced following coronial recommendations made after the tragic Slacks Creek fire, which claimed the lives of 11 people in 2011. Queensland Fire Department Superintendent Mark Halverson says people are aware of their obligations.
3: The Queensland Fire Service is very active in promoting. There's a number of other industry stakeholders who are out there also assisting with that promotion. And we strongly believe that on the back of the previous two implementation phases which came in, where people did become aware of their obligations when they were required to meet those ones, either at the initial build or the tenanted properties. So similarly, we're very confident that people will be very familiar with their requirements. And once they understand the safety benefits to be achieved, they'll be willingly wanting to install those smoke alarms.
1: The average cost to professionally fit out a four-bedroom house with smoke alarms is about $800. In the current cost of living crisis, there's concerns people will go without. It's a fear held by Ms. Oliver Nelson from Smoke Alarm Solutions.
2: We know of a few cases where owners did not want to upgrade the properties and criminal charges were laid. So look, the risks are real. It is not something that you can delay. It is happening in 2027. It is just best to get on board now, get your property compliant. You know, you don't want to be one of those owners who left it till last minute and there's not enough electricians to upgrade your property. For your tenant safety, for your family safety, it has to be done. Just get on board, because alarms may increase in price as demand increases as well. So it's just best to get on board now.
1: And a message Brandon Lewis hopes will get through in time.
0: If you think that it might not happen to you, it could. It happened to me, and I definitely didn't think it was going to happen to me, being in a rental where everything was supposed to be compliant. It's important that we are insured, that we do have everything up to the standards that we possibly can, at highest standards that we possibly can, so that we're protecting not only our furniture and our stuff, but our families as well.
4: Sally Wilson with that story from Townsville in Queensland. Climate change is a complicated topic, and talking about what a hotter future will look like can be confronting. So how do you tell school-age kids about climate change without making them afraid? In the northeast of Victoria, Bright Primary School brought in an expert from the United Nations to answer their students' questions. Rural reporter Annie Brown went along.
5: These primary school students have a lot of questions about climate change.
6: I've got two questions. My first one is, when did climate change begin?
7: Good question.
5: They're speaking to the United Nations Special Rapporteur on Climate and Human Rights, Professor Aliza Morgera.
6: My second question is, how many languages do you know?
7: I know four and a half.
5: Her role at the UN is to collect evidence on how climate change is impacting on human rights around the world. She says it's crucial that young people have a sense of hope about the future.
7: Yeah, I think children are very interested about what we can do about it and how much we can go back or move towards a safer climate. And I think that's a really crucial question, because often, you know, in the media, even in public discourse, we might get a sense that, you know, we're doomed, and that's not the reality. Science is saying everything that happens this year, next year, and the very immediate future can have a huge impact on securing a safer climate for all of us. And we have the science available to know what that priority actions should be. So, you know, one example, of course, we've been talking a bit about phasing out fossil fuels. We know that that's the main cause of climate change. And while governments are finding that very difficult and often avoid the conversation, that is the necessary necessary conversation really to make sure climate action is meaningful and protects everyone's human rights, but also ensures that those who are most affected, and there are people here in Australia who are most affected, and children are certainly one of them, are effectively protected by our public authorities.
5: In regional agricultural areas like the northeast of Victoria, Professor Morgera says there's plenty of impacts of climate change.
7: It's important to think about that the long-term impacts have already short-term impacts. So thinking about shortage of water, the impacts of, you know, the threat of increased forest fires, more frequent, more also more harmful, and what they mean for people's choices, what, you know, in terms of like how we protect maybe more biodiverse areas that can not only contribute to prevention of fire, but also support the water cycle, support also healthy food systems, and really having that knowledge, maybe having conversations about how all elements of our natural environment are also ways to support good living, human resilience, healthy foods, and, you know, safe access to water as well.
5: Professor Morgera says all the evidence points towards moving away from fossil fuels. However, switching to renewable energy needs to be done without impacting people's human rights.
7: So what I've been seeing around the world about renewables is that there is a push to do it fast and cut red tape. And unfortunately, that is not necessarily the best way to do it. Again, we have the science to know how to develop renewables in ways that are most beneficial to people, that can be compatible with agricultural use. And so it's important not to rush, not to skip steps, particularly environmental impact assessments, but also have really inclusive conversations with the communities who may find themselves in the proximity of renewables development to really hear all their concerns and co-develop approaches that would make sense. Because again, renewables shouldn't be developed at the expense of anyone's human rights. And there's so much potential for renewables to even fulfill needs that have been left behind by the fossil fuel-based economy. So making sure everyone has equal access to energy, the energy is compatible with agriculture and water protection. We have all the science to do that, but we need good processes where we take the time to talk to everyone and make sure we plan them in the right way.
5: So what do the students have to say? This is Year 6 student Elsie Fenton.
8: I learnt that the countries that are getting most affected are the ones that aren't really doing too much about, like, aren't affecting the climate change that much. Like, they aren't doing too much that's creating the climate change, but they're getting affected the worst.
5: Is climate change something that you're concerned about as an issue, I guess?
8: Yeah.
5: What is it about that concerns you?
8: Well, just that some people made a whole bunch of mistakes and now the future generations have to deal with it, because, like, there's something, now we've created something wrong with the planet and we've hurt the planet.
5: Living at the foot of Victoria's snowfields, 11-year-old Murphy Tripp says he worries about a future without skiing.
9: I want to keep on skiing up at our mountain, and yeah, like, I like skiing a lot. And yeah, it's scary because there's, like, it's basically, like, the bigger countries are the ones who are making all the, like, climate change, like, happen, and then the smaller countries are getting hit for it.
5: Overall, Year 4 student Hazel Pike is optimistic we can do something about climate change.
10: I feel like we can make a change if society actually puts their mind to it and actually goes, well, we're causing this climate change to happen, and society goes, well, we need to fix this, then I reckon we can.
4: Year 4 student Hazel Pike from Bright Primary School, ending that story there from Annie Brown. Some very articulate children there. For those with a passion for horses and thrill-seeking tendencies, the sport of camp drafting is very popular, particularly in the bush. It takes precision, skill and speed, along with a high level of horsemanship and the ability to read cattle behaviour. Lily McCure went along to a camp drafting clinic in far west New South Wales to find out what hooks riders into the sport.
11: And then catch your cow's head, get to that eye, get to that blocking section.
12: In the small community of Topar, amongst the red dirt and flies, horse riders and spectators watch intently as cattle are moved around a small yard. Horse trainer Jay Charnock is demonstrating how to cut out a cow from a mob on horseback.
13: Right up. Better. Okay, same thing. Notice when I was on this mare, that cow turned.
12: Jay is a horse trainer and camp drafting teacher from the New South Wales mid-north coast. He's travelled to outback New South Wales to find the next generation of camp drafters and share his knowledge and passion for the sport.
14: The thing I like about horses is just every horse is different. They're a challenge. There's a huge psychology in training horses, and I really like the getting to know a horse, getting teamwork with a horse, and starting a horse from scratch, from absolutely nothing, and bringing it right through to being a top level competition horse.
12: It's not for the faint hearted though, and as Jay explains, there's a lot at stake.
14: You've got what they call a camp, which is an arena that's about 15 to 18 metres across, a small arena, about 25, 30 metres deep, and there's seven to eight cows in there. You've got to go in and separate one cow out, bring it up to the front of the camp yard while it's trying to get back to its buddies, and your horse has to be able to sidestep like a football player to block that cow, a bit like a collie dog, on sheep, and some of these horses have got that bred into them. From there, we call for the gate, they open the two gates, and then we step on to an arena that's about half the size of a football field. And out on that arena, four pegs that you've got to go around. So you sort of come out and you go round one peg, figure eight, round the other one, and down and through the top two, which they call the gate. And the moment that you leave that camp yard, you've got 40 seconds to do that pattern out there with your cow. It's a challenging sport because you've got to control three brains under pressure. You've got to control yours, the nerves and everything like that. You've got to control your horses, and then you've got to control a cow's brain to go where you want it to go. So it is a tricky sport, but a lot of people are doing it, a lot of people are picking it up, and the more time you can spend around cattle and around people with good horses and learning horsemanship and that sort of thing, the better you'll go.
12: As for how the sport originated back in the day, Jay says it all started out as a bit of fun.
14: It was basically originated out on stock camps, and it was, guys would be moving cattle around and, from paddock to paddock, and, one cow might break out and the fella would get on his, he'd be on a horse and he'd have to go and lap it around and get it off a tree and, round another bush and back into the mob or whatever, and guarantee there would have been a bit of Aussie larrikinism going on there. They would have said, my horse can do that better than yours.
12: While many participants and attendees to the annual Topar camp draft are often locals, some travel long distances to chase cattle in the Red Dirt Arena. Annabelle Hudson and her family from Beaufort, Victoria, have been travelling the 800 kilometres to Topar for about a decade. She says they enjoy the different atmosphere of the event.
15: We love coming up here, us Hudson, in the Red Dirt. We always say we're playing in the Red Dirt, we love it.
12: Lily Anderson from Simbrick Vale Station, 180 kilometres northeast of Broken Hill, has been riding ever since she was little. She's new to the camp drafting scene but is keen to give it a crack.
16: I reckon it's pretty fun. You've got to have a lot of skill and a lot of patience for it, but it's a great sport.
12: As for Jay, he's impressed to see how the sport continues to grow and expand Australia-wide.
14: A lot more bigger competitions are starting to pop up, and people are wanting more horses trained and, wanting to be at those big events. Some of the events now to win are $100,000. So, it's a lot has happened in the last 10 years of camp drafting.
4: It's a lot of money. Horse trainer Jay Charnock ending that story there from Lily McCure. And that is Australia-wide for today with me, Sinead Mangan. Cheerio.

0: ABC News. Good evening, I'm Michael Bausch. Police are investigating a serious accident on the Pacific Motorway south of Brisbane. It happened at Logan Home just after 3:30 this afternoon. It's believed a woman was standing near her car on the side of the northbound lanes when she was struck by a passing utility. A second crash involving multiple vehicles then occurred, also northbound. Police say the road will remain closed until they confirm what happened. Day-long rain has caused localised flooding in parts of southeast Queensland. Roads have been cut in Brisbane, while on the Gold Coast there's been minor to moderate flooding across the Narang, Coomera and Pimpamar rivers. Natural Bridge in the hinterlands had more than 200 millimetres in the past 24 hours. Currumbin Creek is also rising, with local residents urged to keep informed. Forecaster Morgan Pumper says falls have been extensive.
1: In regards to those river rises, we're also seeing a bit on the scenic rim and just quite widespread totals with moderate falls as well. It might take a little bit for all of that water to reach where it needs to go, but really it's a bit of a watch point at the moment.
0: The Prime Minister denies that a new levy on some trust funds is a death tax, arguing instead that the budget changes will make the system fairer. His political reporter Sarah Tomevska.
2: From July 2028, all distributions from future discretionary trusts will be taxed at a minimum 30% rate. The inclusion of discretionary testamentary trusts, which kick in when someone dies, has been labelled by the Coalition a death tax by stealth. Labor says Australians with existing trusts or those who set up fixed trusts won't be impacted, arguing the measure is simply designed to reduce tax avoidance by wealthier families. The debate comes as Labor continues its budget sale across the country, spruiking investment in housing supply as the government attempts to deliver 1.2 million new homes by the end of the decade.
0: A new report from the Gold Coast Council shows efforts to crack down on e-bikes and e-scooters in two local parks have largely failed. Dominic Hansdale has details.
3: Council officers patrolled Pizzy Park and the Runaway Bay Sports Precinct during a four-week trial in March, but a report to Council's Planning and Regulation Committee found less than 20% of riders actually stopped for council officers, with many ignoring compliance directions. The report found large groups of underage riders on illegal devices remained the main problem, but that most individuals were riding safely. It would cost Council $400,000 a year to patrol 10 parks. The state government is considering new laws to address the misuse of e-bikes and e-scooters, which police are responsible for enforcing.
0: Industry experts say gas companies are wasting precious helium because they have no financial reason to save it. Alison Branley explains.
4: Helium spot prices have doubled since a major gas plant in Qatar was taken out in March during the conflict in the Middle East. In Australia, the Future Energy Export Research Centre estimates 6 of Australia's 10 liquid natural gas plants could be extracting commercial quantities. Chief Executive Professor Eric May says it co-occurs with LNG and should be on the critical minerals list because it's essential for semiconductor manufacture and MRI use.
5: Australia could get a lot more value out of its natural gas if it went to the trouble to recover the helium.
4: The federal government says it's working with industry to monitor potential supply chain disruptions.
0: To sport, and Broncos rugby league star Reece Walsh has been left out of the Queensland Origin team for next week's series opener in Sydney. Kalyn Ponga will wear the fullback's jersey. The 20-man squad includes 4 fresh faces: Sam Walker, Jojo Fifita, Max Plath and Britton Nicora. Coach Billy Slater says he weighed up several factors in choosing the side.
6: It's about what you've done prior in the jersey. It's about your habits and form at the moment, and you know what gives you confidence that you're going to go out there and outlay your best football. So I think it's a really exciting team.
0: Queensland's weather: showers and widespread rain tomorrow for the southeast and Darling Downs, clearing during the day. A few showers for the interior, mostly fine elsewhere, with patchy morning fog inland north of about Kingaroy. Brisbane and the Sunshine Coast 19 to 24, the Gold Coast 18 to 24, Ipswich 16 to 24. Mainly fine in the southeast on Wednesday, fine for Thursday and Friday. On Moreton Bay, northeasterlies 15 to 20 knots. 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
8: And
7: It's Kelly Higgins-Devine with you tonight. And we have two warnings for the Gold Coast area. The City of Gold Coast has issued a flood warning and ACT, the City of Gold Coast, advising people in Talabudjara to prepare now for moderate flooding of Talabudjara Creek. The Talabudjara Creek at Coplicks Bridge is now at 2.5 metres and is rising. Coplicks Bridge is 2.59 metres higher than the minor flood level. Damage to property and roads is expected to occur and flooding could get worse quickly. The following roads may be cut off by floodwater: Talabudjara Connection Road Bridge near Coplick Family Sports Park, Daffodil Street South access path to Talabudjara Creek, and Creekside Park near 19th Avenue. Next update will happen if the flood height reaches 4 metres or as the situation changes. And the City of Gold Coast advises people in Mudjerabar Robina to prepare now for moderate flooding of Mudjerabar Creek. Mudjerabar Creek at Mudjerabar near the Pacific Motorway is now at 3.4 metres and is rising. The Pacific Motorway Bridge near the Robina Parkway interchange is 4.6 metres, 0.5 metres above the major flood level. The following roads may be cut off by floodwater and you may be isolated until floodwaters recede: Somerset Road near Firth Park and Gunson Drive near Appaloosa Court.

0: it changes and as it is updated. You're with Kelly Higgins Divine. I'll be back with you after 7:30. Right now, let's take you back to Monday Daily with Andrew Moore.
1: Turned on its head in the last couple of years, but you don't get a lot of help from their media department, whereas the Blues are outstanding. So that's why Laurie Daly and no response from Queensland. We did hope to get one. Interesting to know that Dylan Edwards, not included in the South Wales team for State of Origin 1, has been in such good form that he leads the ABC Player of the Year. Edwards on 19 points, two clear of Warriors front rower Jackson Ford, who's also been left out of the Blues team. Ford on 17 equals second with Nathan Cleary. The New South Wales fullback James Tedesco outright fourth on 15 points, four behind the leader Edwards. Manly second rower Hamoli Olakau'atu is on 13 points. Sharks 5'8" and injured Braden Trindle and injured South centre Latrell Mitchell on 11. And Sydney Roosters, very impressive prop, Nefahu White on 10 points. So 11 rounds done. Dylan Edwards holds a two-point lead in the ABC Player of the Year. Former Manly Warringah halfback. He represented New South Wales and Australia. He's been in the media and radio in particular for more than four decades. And we had the joy of celebrating a milestone birthday with him in Brisbane on the weekend. John Gibbs, welcome back to NRL Monday. Long time no see.
2: Yeah, thank you, Andrew, and great to be here. And look, I've got to say that some of these selections, and I know we'll talk about them over the next little bit, but are quite perplexing. And you just mentioned people doing well in the award, you know, whether it be Dally M's or the ABC Player of the Year awards. To mine, there's a lot of players that have been picked that are quite out of form.
1: And that was...
2: And players who are in good form...
1: Not selected.
2: It's a bit baffling.
1: Which always seems to be thus, but certainly Laurie Daly, the Blues coach, had said a week or two ago that this team is going to be picked on form. And remember, his job's on the line here too, Loz. Having lost last year's series, which everyone thought was another unlosable series for New South Wales, and Queensland did so brilliantly, of course, under Billy Slater, fighting back after losing the opening game to take the series. But in terms of picking players on form, have they got it mainly right or not?
2: Mainly. But there's obviously a disconnect between international rugby league, and we've spoken about this often.
1: Yeah.
2: Disconnect between international rugby league and State of Origin. For instance, we have Dylan Edwards and who is his backup? Reece Walsh. Neither gets a start. Josh Adokar was on the wing for Australia. We pick a guy, Tolu Kola, who is brilliant. And I'm not going to be taking away from players' abilities or anything like that. They're all great players. But someone like Tolu Kola, who scored the try of the magic round for Manly. He's been in great form. He hasn't played. He's played 90-something first grade games. You know how many he's played on the wing in first grade?
1: Single figures?
2: Yeah. Donut.
1: Okay.
2: No. So has never,
1: less than single
2: has
1: figures.
2: Has never played first grade. So he's played at that level. He's played a couple of games for Tonga, right? But he's played New South Wales Cup. He had a handful of games. So
1: he's a centre.
2: He goes for a New South Wales Cup, a handful of games. He goes for a New South Wales Cup to New South Wales. You've got blokes who can play.
1: Who would you have had on the wing?
2: Well, I'd have a big body. Well, you've got a bloke on the bench, Casey McLean. He's 40 games into his NRL career. He's starred for New Zealand on the wing, and he's also played on the wing in first grade for Penrith.
1: How many times has he played wing?
2: Well, probably, I'm just guessing now, but probably six or seven times.
1: Okay.
2: But he's only had 40 games, Andrew. So basically 20% or thereabouts of his first grade career has been on the wing.
1: It's the size thing that worries me with the wing, especially when you look at who Queensland's picked, Selwyn Cobbo and Jojo Fifita, both very big dudes, and with a new halfback in with a great kicking game, that could pose great problems.
2: Absolutely. Sam Walker. I think Sam Walker has been picked, and good luck to Sam. I don't know whether I would have gone that way right now. I think at some time he was going to play State of Origin. Whether now's the right time, we'll soon find out. But I think his task has been made a lot more easy because you've got vertically challenged wingers. Sam Walker is a magnificent kicker of the ball.
1: Yeah.
2: The Roosters score more tries from kicks than any other team in the competition. And Sam Walker goes,

0: over to Daniel Tupou when Noong and Nita Waze was there, to that side. He's got all of these. And similarly, when they're, you know, whether it be offensively or attacking-wise, I think New South Wales is going to be behind the eight ball. My point being about Casey McLean, you've got Casey McLean, who is more adept at playing wing than Kohler and is taller. He could have gone there and you could have put Kohler on the bench, who can deputise. You've got no Edwards and Tedesco. You've got just Tedesco. You could have had Kohler on the bench. They may well decide to do that. Who knows? But it is strange. Cobbo and Jojo Fifita have a distinct height advantage, and against a good kicking game, they're going to be in for a long night.
1: Well, you know who else is great under the high ball, who has size and is scoring more tries than you could ever imagine? Tom Jenkins.
0: And I would say that Dylan Edwards, while we're on that subject, is probably a better diffuser of bombs than James Tedesco. Mm.
1: So which team is the better on paper from what you've studied
0: better
1: today?
0: Better on paper. Well, who knows? It's state of origin, but I think that Queensland could have picked a better side too. But I've got to say, Jacob Safidi and Victor Radley in the side also surprised me. You mentioned Jackson Ford. There's another player who I think is desperately unlucky, Keon Kolomatangi.
1: Yes.
0: Plays big minutes. He would be there. Victor Radley.
1: I should have mentioned him before. Not only does he play big minutes, Gibbsy, but he's been great.
0: And he can play on the edge or he can play in the middle.
1: Yeah.
0: So he is – I heard you talk to Laurie Daly earlier in the program. He can do what Laurie Daly wants. He's a big body and he's versatile. He's ideal for State of Origin. I hope both sides do really well, but I find it perplexing that you get rid of James Tedesco a couple of years ago. Yes, he came back when Dylan Edwards was injured, but Dylan Edwards has not put a foot wrong. Dylan Edwards' form, say Magic Round, for instance, was far superior to James Tedesco, but the style of game they want to play is, you know, more James Tedesco-like. Mm. That's what Laurie Daly is saying. That's what they're peddling. Now, whether that occurs or not, who knows? Will the referees referee the game the same as they do? Because the game has changed. It's going to be...
1: Well, they never have.
0: Well...
1: They've never refereed Origin like they do club games, so I don't know why anyone is expecting that to be the case next week.
0: Well, and just on that, for instance, over Magic Round, and we're digressing here, we're all over the shop, Andrew, but these are...
1: Yes, you are, John.
0: But these are things that are in my head. Like, for instance, one game, I think the most six tackle restarts over the weekend was 18. Now, there was a game controlled by Wyatt Raymond, 3. So you're going to tell me there's that difference between referees and standard of play that
1: yeah,
0: in
1: but
0: one game...
1: This argument drives me nuts, Gibbsy. Hang on. It's because forever, when you played before and after, there were some referees that blew the pee out of the whistle and there are others who didn't. There were some games with 25 penalties and there are others with 10. That's never changed.
0: I mean, these are restarts.
1: Never.
0: These are on the run.
1: I understand. This is but-

0: he's been through a bit in his life. He blew very few penalties or set restarts. Right. So you do get the Warriors-Brisbane game had a million of them with Ashley Klein. That game got a bit out of control. I understand what you're saying. I'm exaggerating. But every referee has always been different in terms of lots or not
1: yes,
0: many.
1: But it's different. Now you can't have a penalty. You do
0: but what's the difference? Some referees are
1: going to
0: be
1: pernickety
0: Pete's and others are not.
1: Anyway, I love the game. You hear players, current players, say we had a perfect mix. Now, all of a sudden, we don't. Now, you can look at all the metrics and I understand we love the game. There's more eyeballs on it. There's more people going to the game. Well, if we're going to dish up, because the vibe at Magic Round is superb, as we know, if we're going to keep dishing up games and when we get more teams, if we're going to keep doing that, I'm telling you, we're going to diminish our product. And
0: teams can get better too. Teams can get better because some of the performances we see in these blowouts are rubbish. It's got nothing to do with the referee. It's got to do with crap squads, poor coaching, poor playing.
1: They're
0: much more to blame than referees are.
1: It's not the referee, Andrew. You're missing
0: the point. I understand. You're talking about the way the game is done.
1: It's been an evolution. It's the biggest thing since the Industrial Revolution.
0: Wow. 0467 920 222.
1: Oh, it is.
0: Also, on the text line.
1: Charles Darwin.
0: Love hearing more in The Godfather on a Monday. There you go, The Godfather. Jack Bostock for the Blues back line says, George, he's been great since he's come back from injury. Andrew, really loving the new Monday night show. I'm yet to be able to listen live because it clashes with bath and bedtime for our one-year-old. Well, nothing can compete with that. But thoroughly enjoy listening to the podcast each Tuesday. Thank you, James. And well, I hope you're having a good day tomorrow.
1: I was going to say, he'll nod off. Put it on while you're trying to get into bed. He'll go to sleep in a minute.
0: Evening. Well, see, now we've got a bit fired up. It might keep the little one awake.
1: I'm just telling you as I see it.
0: Evening, Maureen Gibbsy. I'm feeling pretty confident as a Queenslander for game one after seeing some of the Blues calls. That's from Sean. I think Appy has been the form hooker and is more versatile. Deserved a call up, in my opinion, but maybe the 3-week suspension cost him, says Nick.

0: I don't have one.
1: Okay, well, get your phone out with your card on it, because we're going to find out right now who you're buying or selling.
0: Okay.
2: Are you buying or selling?
1: Righto, Jonty. Reece Walsh being overlooked by Queensland is a bigger shock than Dylan Edwards being overlooked for New South Wales. Are you buying or selling?
0: I'm buying. Absolutely. I think that Reece Walsh and Caelan Ponga both should have been in the side. And I think that Dylan Edwards is desperately unlucky. As good as James Tedesco is, this is not a reflection on James, but how he lost his spot is beyond me.
1: Yeah, no, it is. They're two great players. Like, there's a great argument for either. The one that stunned me as much as more than anything is that Reece Walsh isn't in Queensland's top 20.
0: Yeah.
1: Stunning.
0: And I think his performance, which was a rocks and diamonds performance from Reece Walsh yesterday, I think it was affected by the fact that he had got wind that he wasn't going to be picked. I think he was upset.
1: All right, so you're buying. Even with Tanner Boyd injured, the Warriors won't miss a beat with Luke Metcalf or Tamati Martin in the halves. Are you buying or selling that?
0: I'm buying as well. And I might have sold, Andrew, but when I saw what Tamati Martin did yesterday he came on, he was fantastic. He set up a couple of great tries, and I think, and with Luke Metcalf, they got depth, and that's a great thing. But the irony of Tanner Boyd re-signing and Luke Metcalf being let go is quite amazing.
1: Now, St George Illawarra fans should be happy with yesterday's performance against Penrith. Buying or selling?
0: Buying. Look, we called that game, you and I, after Louis went down with hay fever, and I must say that I thought they really put up a good effort. They were desperate in defence. There was an urgency in them. They just can't attack. They have got no creativity, and that is a problem. But the new players they've bought should be able to resolve that some way.
1: Yeah, I did get a text right at the start of the show. I'll see if I can find it. From a Dragons fan who said he was really, really happy with it. Oh, here it is. Evening, Maureen Coe. Much better effort from the Dragons last night. Cut out a few errors and we're on the right track. We'd beat most sides on that effort. Very proud. Looking forward to next year with Drinky, Metcalf, Keon and Sammy coming.

0: in Cook yesterday was the worst blunder of Magic Round. Are you buying or selling that?
1: I don't know about worst blunder. I'm going to sit on that. But I would have awarded a try for mine. It was simultaneous. And some, you know, some shots that you see are not conclusive. I think that should have been a try.
0: All right. You've bought and sold. You've bought three, you've sold one, and you've sat on another.
1: Oh, well, I can't remember some of the other blunders. And my comments about the game, Andrew, come from a love of the game.
0: I know they
1: do. Not because I'm nitpicking.
0: I know they do. On the text line, 0467 920 222. Wow, don't worry about the one-year-old. Your robust discussion is going to keep me awake tonight. Don't let it, Neil, because it won't keep us awake. Has Gibbsy ever refereed? He should give it a try. Then I'll listen to his comments. Says Mark, the ex-basketball ref.
1: Yes,
0: he used to have your referee's ticket.
1: Yes, I did. And I was used in a promotion, actually, when I retired, because I retired so young.
0: Mm.
1: I was used as a promotion trying to get others to referee. And I also refereed a lot at schoolboy level, rugby league and rugby union. So, Mark, yes.
0: I remember, because I was involved in this too, way back when Mick Stone, who was a great, great referee, for a long period of time, did a heap of grand finals, and he became the NRL, the referee's boss.
1: Yep.
0: And what he did, I thought it was brilliant, because you know, the referee's getting a hammering from us in the media. And I know you were part of this, and I was part of this. He invited us out to referee training sessions, and you sat in on their whole spiel, their warm-up, their video, the conversation Mick had with the various referees, and then they would play a game of touch with me or you or whoever was there at the time refereeing, and they would give it to us. It was a fantastic thing for Mick Stone to do.
1: And Mick, our correspondent there, on a serious note, it is so fast that they can't be expected to get everything right.
0: John from Kingston says, just agree to disagree, fellows. We do, John. I just hope Ash Klein is on holiday during Origin, says Bretto. G'day, boys. Good to see some discussionary Origin referee style. I wonder if Tino will get the green light for the style he dished out to Matt Burton a few seasons ago. That's from Steve at Concord.
1: Oh, and Victor Radley. I wonder if they'll let him have a free reign.
0: 0467 920 222. We have our first shortened round coming up because of the looming State of Origin series. Thursday night at Canberra Stadium, round 12 kicks off with the Raiders playing the Dolphins. Glenn Lauder on the call from 7 p.m. on ABC Listen with Alan Tung, the former Canberra captain, and James Sullivan. On Friday night, myself, Gibbsy and Luke Lewis will be on from 7 at Stadium Australia for an 8 o'clock kickoff between Canterbury, Bankstown and Melbourne. And then on Saturday, coverage begins from 2 o'clock with the pre-game show from Jubilee. Myself, Louis, Michael Carianis and Scott Sorensen. He'll join us for the first time, the four-time premiership winner with Penrith. So look forward to welcoming Scott to our team. Then we'll call the game at 5:30 between St George Illawarra and the second-place Warriors, who will be without, gives you the Warriors, Mitch Capel. Barnett and Kurt Capel. Yeah. That's the only two, right?
1: Yeah. And Thursday night game, you've got Hudson Young and Ethan Strange out, and the Dolphins lose Cobbo, Hammer, Flegler, Max Plath, and Finney Fuiaki should be able to play.
0: Yeah, as the 20th man for Queensland. From 7:30 Saturday, Manly Warringah takes on Gold Coast at Brookvale. You'll hear that with Brett Sprigg, Dean Halitau, Matthew Elliott until 10 o'clock.
1: Two out of each site.
0: What?
1: Two out of each site.
0: Yes. Then on Sunday, you scared me there. Then on Sunday, a four-hour pre-game show in the boardroom. Lou and Gibbsy will join me, as will Sydney Rooster star Connor Watson. And looking forward to seeing Connor, who was in Port Moresby yesterday, meeting officials from the PNG Chiefs and also talking maybe a Dragon next year. And today, dropped from the New South Wales team, so plenty to talk to Connor. And as we've come to know, he'll give us an honest assessment of all of it. Then at 4 o'clock, North Queensland plays South at Townsville Stadium. Quentin Hull will be there with Grant Bell and Laurie Spina. So that's round 12 from Thursday night. Buyers for Brisbane, Parramatta, Newcastle, Penrith, Sydney Roosters, Cronulla, Sutherland and West. And remember, no State of Origin players are available, as Gibbsy pointed out. All right, it is time for the Director's Cut. This is where our producer, Ralph Tucker, picks his highlight from the broadcasting over the 4 days of the weekend. Let's find out what he's done.
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3: What's it doing with the Bulldogs' attack at the moment?
0: I can tell you, and I'll sum it up this way for you, Luke. Mm-hmm.

0: It's my old singing days, the diaphragm could work out. Dear oh, dear oh, dear oh, dear. You never like hearing yourself back, especially when you're doing that. 0467 920 222. Boys, I'm a keen Roosters supporter, but I'd have to say the same of a Cowboys player for the attempted tackle on the Roosters player as he was going to try on the decision of Patrick Brown. Who's Patrick Brown? Don't know Patrick Brown. That might be a typo. Happy Rugby League. I agree with Gibbsy. Walker is a future Origin halfback, but Clifford has been in better form this year and deserves a debut. Same with McKaylee, but I'm happy we retain our Cowboys for the next couple of rounds. I think they need to upgrade our stadium at the northern end to increase the capacity to 30,000. I'm also surprised that Edwards and Jenkins did not get picked for the Cockroaches, says little brother Tucker. Please explain why the Warriors had 8 interchanges on Sunday when they're only allowed 6, plus Klein, hideous referees.
1: No, you're allowed to have 8 interchanges.
0: Yeah, there are 6 named. You have 8 different changes. You can only use 4 players, and they did. Sam Healy, Jackson Ford, Dimitrik Viamonga, and Tamari Martin. The other 2 listed on the bench, Jacob Laban and Tanner Stowers-Smith, didn't get on. And Brisbane, everyone named 6. You're allowed to use 8.
1: And you could use an extra one if a foul play, there'd be knockouts and things like that.
0: Yeah, that's right. But it's special circumstances, yes. And it didn't happen in this occasion. Andrew, is there many injuries for New South Wales State of Origin teams for next week from Kylie? I don't think anyone of that team's in doubt.
1: And Latrell Mitchell, that was a selfless act by Latrell to, realise he wasn't going to be right. So they could get some clarity, which is good.
0: 0467 920 222. Even without Reece, oh, here we go in a sec. Reece Walsh, Queensland will win the series from Malmos in the Blue Mountains. Poor team picked by New South Wales. Gibbsy, thanks for coming in. It was fun having a bit of an argument with you. And, mate, again, happy birthday from Saturday.
1: Thank you for all the support. And I'll see you later in the week.
0: Thanks for coming in, mate. John Gibbs, we'll be back with him on Friday night at Stadium Australia for for Canterbury against Melbourne. Thank you to Ralph Tucker. Thank you, Tommy. Thank you, Jared. Thank you so much for listening, and can't wait to do it again next Monday. But the footy's back Thursday night as we lead into State of Origin next Wednesday. Catch you soon.
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0: Welcome to Evenings.
2: And a very good evening. You're with Kelly Higgins-Devine. And thank you to Andrew Moore for that update on what's been going on in the world of NRL. We are going to delve even deeper into that world tonight. A great new book out called Marooned. And it is marooned, not marooned, deliberately. Checked, and that's what it's called. And it's written by a bloke called Darren Groff, who has written 8 other novels from memory. And this one, though, explores those links between dads, sons, and sport, and how they can really bring blokes together, especially Origin. So we'll get into that in just a moment. First, though, we need to talk about some severe weather that's about.
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2: All right, this is for those of you who are on the Gold Coast. The Bureau of Meteorology has issued a flood warning for the Narang and Coomera rivers. Areas of minor to moderate flooding are occurring across the Pimpama and Coomera rivers, Narang River, Mudjerabar Creek, and Talabudjera and Currumbin Creeks. The Gold Coast City Council's issued 2 corresponding flood watch and acts. If you're in Talabudjera, you need to prepare now for moderate flooding of Talabudjera Creek. At 6:16, it was at 2.5 metres at Coplix Bridge and rising. Coplix Bridge is 2.59 metres higher than the minor flood

0: flood level. Damage to property and roads is expected to occur and flooding could get worse quickly. The following roads may be cut off: Tallabudgera Connection Road Bridge near Coplick Family Sports Park, Daffodil Street South Access Path to Tallabudgera Creek, Creekside Park near 19th Avenue. And if you're in Mudgerabar and Robina, you need to prepare now for moderate flooding of Mudgerabar Creek. At 6:46pm, it was at 3.4 metres and rising near the Pacific Motorway. The following roads may be cut off and you may be isolated until floodwaters recede: Somerset Road near Firth Park and Gunsin Drive near Appaloosa Court. For more information, go to the City of Gold Coast Disaster Dashboard. I'll bring you another update in half an hour or sooner if the situation changes.
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0: All right, let's get our normal weather update. 24 degrees in Charters Towers, 22 for Cairns, 24 for Cooktown, Townsville on 23, Mackay 22, Gladstone 21, Rockhampton on 22 degrees, Emerald 24, Longreach 20, Mount Isa 19, Birdsville and Charleville and Roma all sitting on 18 degrees, 17 at Toowoomba, Bundaberg and Brisbane on 21, 20 for the Gold Coast and 21 for the Sunshine Coast. Now, just checking on Energex, there were quite a few homes without power throughout the day in Brisbane. I know it's been belting down in a lot of places. Currently, there are around 382 homes without power. About 265 of those in Acacia Ridge, 39 at Sunnybank Hills. We've got 212 in the Gold Coast area, most of those at Mudgerabar, 3 in Logan, so that's good news if you're in Logan, and Everton Hills, 63 homes without power. So that's the current situation from Energex as well. All right, banger or clanger for tonight. Now, for those of you who've never played banger or clanger before, I play you part of a song. You've got to tell me whether this song is still a banger, because it was back in the day, or is it now a clanger? Thursday's song was from Barry Manilow. You clangered that one, you heartless beasts. So there we go. No more of that song. It's been banned from the evening show. Today's song on the chopping block takes you back to 1992, when George Michael was at the peak of his formidable powers. He wrote the song, and the video again features another slew of the supermodels of the time. And there are some famous quotes from the movie The Graduate, and a very cool beat. It got to number 3 on our charts, number 4 in the UK, number 10 in the US. It's just too funky.

0: All right, Too Funky, is it still a banger? If you think it is, then you put B or banger and send it to 0467 922 612, or you can text me on the same number with C for clanger if you'd rather never hear that song again. And you'll get the outcome in around about an hour's time.
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0: Most Queenslanders have a story about state of origin. I remember it was 1985, my Year 12 boyfriend making me memorise every Queensland player, their position and club before he'd hand over my origin ticket. That was because I was from Victoria and he felt I needed to be educated before I could be given the privilege of going to origin. But my next guest's origin story happened in Vancouver, Canada. Well, one of them did anyway. It was June 2022 and Darren Groth

0: is watching an early morning replay of the opening State of Origin game with his elderly parents and two younger brothers. But the outcome of the match isn't the only thing on Darren's mind. He doesn't know when they'll be together again, and his father has an incurable cancer, which means this may be the last Maroons game they watch together. Darren Groth is an award-winning author of 9 novels, including Kindling, Are You Seeing Me? And Boy in the Blue Hammock. His book, Marooned, a memoir of fandom, fatherhood and the far side of the world, explores not just his love for the Queensland State team, but how the love of this team shaped his life and especially his relationships with his dad and disabled son. Darren, hello, welcome back.
1: Thank you so much. It's fantastic to be here.
0: Now, did you time this at all for Magic Round?
1: I wanted to go to Magic Round, but the tickets were a little tough to get in Vancouver.
0: Okay.
1: There were some available, but it was tough getting like 4 seats together. And of course, we got a bit of family there. So in the end, we watched the poor old Bronx get spanked at the Kedron Brook Hotel. And left early.
0: Well, I suppose no one's booing you on the way out if you leave early from the Kedron Brook Hotel.
1: Yeah.
0: Indeed. Now, for dads and their kids, sport's often their bond, isn't it? So how did your dad, Des, share the love of the Maroons with you?
1: Well, when I was really young, he sat me on his knee. I think that's probably the best way to get a very, very young whippersnapper involved in whatever it is, because you're looking with eyes like saucers at your dad anyway. And out west in Western Queensland, he would sit me on his knee, and we'd watch the BRL game on a Sunday, the 4 o'clock game. And I don't have too many memories of that, except what has sort of been passed down to me, because I was very small. And there's the odd There's the odd home movie as well on the old reels and slides and stuff like that that you can find. But I think that really started things. Mm. And then when we came back to Brisbane in 1975, Dad took me to the grand final in 75.
0: Must have been quite a thing to watch.
1: It was. Actually, 76. I got that wrong. So 76. And I don't know how I chose a team, but I'd chosen Western Suburbs, the Mighty Panthers at Purtell Park, and I wore a velour red jumper and black corduroy pants to show my sartorial declaration of love for the Panthers, and they won. They actually got up. They won by a ridiculous score of 16-1. The Eastern Suburbs Tigers kicked a field goal in the first 5 minutes of the game and then proceeded to have futility for the rest of the game. So that was very exciting. And I remember how crowded it was, how amazing the atmosphere was. And I remember Dad was right beside me in case it got scary, because, you know, there was big roars from the crowd and all this sort of stuff. So that...
0: Were you scared by it? Do you remember? Or was it...
1: A little bit.
0: You love it?
1: Oh, well, all of the above.
0: Yeah.
1: All of the above. I think, you know, when the crowd really erupted, it was a little shock to the system, but it was fantastic.
0: Darren is going to be doing the quiz Smart Casual with me tonight. If you would like to answer some Origin questions, I swear they're easy because, well, I wrote them and I don't know enough to write hard questions about Origin. If you want to play tonight, give us a call on 1300 222 612. The first question, I always give it away. The NRL Magic Round was played at Lang Park over the weekend. Which team did the Cowboys beat 18-12? On Saturday? That's your first question. So if you know the answer, give us a call, 1300 222 612. And look, I've just had a couple of questions come in about traffic on the motorway. This poor woman telling me, Kel, my husband's stuck in traffic. I'm assuming it's a woman. I shouldn't in this day and age, should I? Just because it says husband. My husband's stuck in traffic for the last 2.5 hours coming from Southport back to Brisbane. Can you please check what's happening? He hasn't moved 35K in 2.5 hours. Oh good Lord. Man. I'm so sorry. Okay, so the motorway tonight, lots of people stuck. For those of you who are stuck on the M1, I hope you like your footy trivia, because you're going to be there a while. Long delays, unfortunately, expected. There's a multi-vehicle crash near exit 34 at the Logan River. Diversions are in place via exit 34, but the northbound lane is currently closed to

0: vehicle traffic. So that's the problem. It's a multi-vehicle crash. It's going to take a while. So please, I know it's so frustrating. You just want to get home. It's belting down. But sit back, enjoy the chat, and hopefully you'll get there safe and sound. Darren Groth, my guest tonight on ABC Radio Brisbane and Queensland. We're talking about his new book, Marooned, a memoir of fandom, fatherhood, and the far side of the world. Okay, you've in the book, you've obviously got this great relationship with your dad, but, you know, it can be tested in many ways, these relationships, especially when you're a teenage boy. Tell us about the phrase, you really want to do that.
1: Yeah, so that's been quite an influential phrase in my life. In 1985, I was suffering from teenagism, and I don't remember the exact circumstances of why this happened, but essentially I got into an argument with my beautiful father, and it was in my bedroom and we're about 10 feet apart, and I'm demanding something and demanding negotiation, and Dad's not having it, and he's doing it calmly, resolutely, and very assertively. And I am just going through level one, level two, and, you know, through the...
0: You escalated quickly, did you?
1: Pretty much. Yeah. I was getting far too heated up, and got to the point of no return, got to that line that should not be crossed, and I crossed it. And basically, I shaped up to my dad.
0: Wow. Was he ready for that, do you think?
1: He was not. So immediately, the moment that I did that, I saw his face come apart. I saw him pretty much, he was shattered. And in the book I write about this idea of this is what happens with, you know, when fathers do the wrong thing and fathers are bad. And it wasn't his problem. It was my problem completely. And the moment I saw his response to that, it melted everything away for me. And he accompanied it with that statement of, you really want to do that. And it wasn't like, are you going to test me out? It was more like, I can't believe that this is happening. And it diffused everything really, really quickly. And I apologized for it later in the day. Fast forward 3 years to the can throwing game, which I was present at Lang Park. And Wally Lewis gets sent off by Mick Stone, a travesty still to this day, and the cans start coming from everywhere, and I've got one in my hand, and I'm as riled up as anyone else, and I wind up, and then I get this picture of Dad's face, and it's the same face from 3 years before, and that phrase of, do you really want to do that, sort of echoes through my head. And so I didn't throw a can. Now, I sound quite sanctimonious in saying that. I
0: you really wanted to, though, didn't you?
1: I really wanted to, yeah. And I would have. Without my father, I would have. So I came to this conclusion that I will always need salvation from the dark forces of being a fan. And my dad provides that quite often, because he's always been a wonderful fan, because he grew up in the 70s with the futility of the Queensland team. But he never booed anyone. He never threw a can, obviously. He wanted to see great rugby league, and always you never knew when Queensland might win. They won two games out of 29 in the 70s, and you didn't want to be away from the one that they won.
0: Yeah.
1: So it was a more honourable time as a fan, and unfortunately, he didn't quite pass that down to me, but that's not his fault. That's mine.
0: I felt in the book that sometimes you're a bit of a fair weather friend. You were very quick to lose your mind and walk away, like, I'm not watching this anymore, and out you'd go.
1: I am a coward. I am a cowardly fan. That's something that I have to deal with. I think I say in the book at some point, being a sports fan like me, and not all sports fans are like me, but being a sports fan like me, it's like going through the stages of grief, but you never reach acceptance. It's just a recycling. It's a recycling
0: of anger and disappointment.
1: Anger, denial, bargaining, and depression. And then you go back to anger and denial. Like, it just keeps rolling on. So, unfortunately, that's me. I try to be I try to be better.
0: Yep.
1: But if you've seen me at the Kedron Brook yesterday.
0: Obviously not.
1: No, it didn't go so well either, so anyway.
0: All right, so we've got some questions for you for the quiz, Smart Casual. I won't play the theme tonight, but let's go to our first caller, Brendan. Hi, Brendan.
2: Hey, Kelly. How are you?
0: Good. Are you stuck in traffic?
2: I am.
0: Okay.
2: I'm on the way home.
0: Right. Are you on the M1?
2: Pulled over. No.
0: Good work. No. Good work. Okay, Darren Groth is here, author of the book Marooned. Maroned. I even thought about it, you know, and still got it wrong. Okay, so we're going to be asking some State of Origin NRL questions. You ready to go?
2: Ready to go.
0: Okay, so Darren will tell you whether you get it right or wrong. The NRL Magic Round was played at Lang Park over the weekend. Which team did the Cowboys beat 18-12 on Saturday?
2: The Roosters.
0: Is that correct, Darren?
1: That is absolutely correct. The Chooks. We would have also accepted Chooks, I think.
0: We would have. Exactly. Well done. Oh, by the way, a signed copy of Darren's book is up for grabs tonight for the winner.
2: Oh, wonderful.
0: I know, right? It's a great book. Question two. You may as well ask the questions as well.
1: Sure.
0: Because you'll say maroon, right? I'm terrible at this.
1: Either one works. Yeah. Second question, who was the first captain of the Mighty Maroons in 1980?
2: Arthur Beetson.
0: And fantastic. That is correct. Well done.
1: The great man, rest in power.
0: Yeah, I thought he was the first coach as well, but no. He was not.
1: No, it was actually Dad ringing, if I get this wrong, but I believe it was John McDonald was the first coach.
0: Toowoomba coach from memory.
2: Correct.
0: Yeah, there we go.
1: That's good work.
0: I did do some research, as you can tell. All right, question three, doing very well. Very well, Brendan.
1: Question three, how many State of Origin series has Queensland won?
2: Oh, dear.
0: Yep.
2: How many series has it been? There's been 46. Let's say 26?
0: You are so close. But no, it's not 26. Brendan, you don't get to keep guessing. But thank you. You've been a lot of fun, Brendan. And you are, you automatically get a Smart Casual fridge magnet. So I'll put you back to Alicia. Don't laugh. They're much sought after.
1: Very valuable.
0: Exactly. There we go. There's Brendan at Orcombe Flower. Scott's at Hamilton. Hi, Scott.
3: Evening, Kelly. How are you?
0: Very well indeed. This is an Origin-based Smart Casual tonight. How many State of Origin series has Queensland won? It's very close to 26.
3: Yeah, I'm gonna err on the lower side. 25.
1: Well done. That is correct. 25. You know, I would have got that wrong because I consider the two drawn series to be wins for us because we retained the shield.
0: Yes, but they weren't wins. They were draws.
1: I won't.
0: They didn't win.
1: Oh, we won.
0: No, you didn't. Yes. You just managed to keep the trophy. It's not the same. All right, it's 25. New South Wales has won 17. So they kept playing catch-up footy for a while. All right, question four.
1: True or false? The top two biggest crowds in Origin history have been at the Melbourne Cricket Ground, at the MCG. True or false?
3: I know they've had at least one there. I'll go true.
1: Well done. True indeed. 91,000 plus in 2015 and just over 90,000 in 2024.
0: Melbourneites love their sports sick. Plus, everyone flew there from Sydney and Brisbane, basically.
1: They'll break that record this year. It might fall that record.
0: Maybe.
1: Game two, we'll see what happens.
0: Mm. Well, as I say, Melbourneites will go to watch two flies crawling up a wall. So
1: fabulous.
0: Yeah,
1: fabulous.
0: They will. They go to Collingwood training, so they'll go to anything. All right, question five.
1: Question five. Which side won this year's Women's State of Origin series?
3: The Blues.
0: Yes, they did.
1: Sad to say, that is correct.
0: Yeah, one more game to go, but dead rubber.
1: No such thing. No such thing as a dead rubber.
0: Yeah,
1: yep.
0: Okay.
1: Yep.
0: It's so pride's on the line, is it?
3: Footprint in it.
0: All right, doing very well, Scott, very at well. Hamilton. Darren Groth, author with me. His book is Marooned. I got it right, Marooned. A memoir of fandom, fatherhood and the far side of the world.
1: Okay, question six, going very well. If you are involved in a melee at Lang Park, are you A, having a fight, or B, enjoying a latte at halftime?
3: That's a fight.
0: It is a fight.
1: Not a lot of lattes I've seen at Lang Park on the terraces over the years.
0: No, not a lot. But no. Perhaps better than the melee. It'll get you in less trouble. All right, question seven.
1: Question seven. There are five statues of Maroons greats at Lang Park and one of rugby great John Eales, a friend of mine.
0: Oh, very nice.
1: Name drop there.
0: Go ahead.
1: Other than the King, Wally Lewis, name any of the other four Maroons who are honoured by statues.
3: We'll go Alfie.
0: Yep.
1: Very good.
0: Alfie's right. I'll tell you what, I will give you the book if you can name the other three.
1: Wow.
3: Is Darren Lockyer one?
0: Yes, it is.
3: I'd be surprised if Artie Beetson's not one.
0: Artie Beetson is.
1: One to go.
0: All right, this is the one that tripped my husband too.
3: All right, well, I won't say Jonathan Thurston then.
0: Don't do it. Initials are MM.
3: Sorry, what were the initials?
0: MM. M&M.
3: N. Double N.
0: M. Mary Mary.
3: Oh, sorry. Thank you, Kelly.
0: Welcome. He was going to be a politician for a good 10 minutes and then went, nah.
3: Oh, Mal Meninga.
0: Yes.
1: No, Chicken George.
0: No, I love it because I think that's the best decision you could possibly make when it comes to politics is just go, nah, just walk away.
1: Yeah.
0: Indeed.
1: Wise move.
0: Well done.
3: And
0: the book.
3: Realising too late.
0: That, well, yes, but you know what? There are a lot of people in your ear going, yeah, you'll be great and we'll support you and blah, blah, blah. And then you get in there and you get asked questions and you think, oh, hell, this isn't me. I really loved that decision because it was so obvious. It would have been easier almost to just keep going with the facade of it all. I love the fact
3: Didn't
0: that he just went,
3: Donald.
0: Nah. All right, so the book is yours, Scott.
3: Thank you.
1: Well done.
0: Well done. So there we go. We're going to keep it there for tonight. That'll be our last question. And that signed copy of Marooned going to Scott at Hamilton tonight. That's a very short, smart, casual, but I quite enjoyed that. Thank you for being part of that.
1: It was fabulous.
0: I wanted to ask you about the book. You and your wife had fertility issues, and you talk about that at length in the book, and the fact that, you know, it was both of you, and so that makes life particularly difficult. So there are two people trying to get things right.
1: Right.
0: You ended up with your beautiful twins, and it becomes very obvious that your boy has autism. Mm. How have you and your son, Jared, managed to find a bond through sport?
1: I think Jared's very forgiving of my love of sport because I, as alluded to before, I'm tough company when I'm watching sport, and my beautiful wife would attest to this, that many has been the occasion where I've startled animals and frightened children with my celebrations or yelling or clapping and this sort of thing. So Jared's very forgiving of that. He has a great, great fondness for Brisbane and for Queensland, which we left many, many years ago. He was only five when we left.
0: Yeah.
1: But he still retains fantastic memories of the place. He's obviously here now.
0: Yep.
1: The whole family's here now. And it's something that he celebrates quite a bit. He loves the trains, when they're working. Yes. Yeah, when they're not on strike, he loves the trains. And he will join in the Queenslander chant when it's on, which is fabulous. Mm. That's something that makes us all very, very happy. But he's not a big sports fan, but he loves his Queensland, he loves his Brisbane, and loves the family too. So when we're into it with Origin, he's more than prepared to go along with that.
0: Mm. Why do you think Origin is so special amongst sports?
1: I think it's the story I think it's the narrative.

0: I mentioned in the book that Origin, Queensland is the protagonist of Origin. And any blues people listening in, sadly, you're just a device. You're a device for the hero's journey. Queensland will always be Origin. They will always be, we will always be the protagonist of the narrative. And every year it produces something special. It could be special again this year, you never know. But it's also that thing of Queensland punching above its weight and winning more than our fair share. And that's what sustains Origin. And that's essentially what's made it the great, I think, the greatest rivalry in Australian sport.
1: Yeah.
0: The one that people tune into, because it's all about, can Queensland keep stepping up, keep punching above their weight? And we do. That's just what we do.
1: You know, it's interesting. I mean, all my listeners know that AFL's my sport, but I like watching NRL. It's not like I go, eh, because I think that's kind of a toy way of looking at anything. But Origin is one of those games where I'll go, yeah, you know, I'll wear my scarf on the day and I'm kind of interested. And then it starts. Normally I'm on air, but I'm still feral when it's on. And just, I hate everything blue. I hate everything New South Wales for the 3 hours of that game intensely. And then I'm back to being a normal human being. But it is like something catches fire in you about just, I'm a Queenslander and this is what we do.
0: Absolutely.
1: 3 times a year.
0: Absolutely. It's blues folks will want to tell you, and the media is always telling you that Queensland spirit doesn't exist. It's not a thing. It is a thing.
1: Yeah, it is.
0: When you look at 45 years, you can explain away a few years where maybe, you know, the argument that the blues don't get it. I've qualified my statement about New South Wales don't get it. I say now, New South Wales don't get it all the time. They get it some of the time and they partially get it from time to time. But then they fall into the same trap over and over again, and it's part of being entitled. They're entitled to win. They're favoured to win most of the time, and they come up short, and it's because that sense that they have gets in their way.
1: Yeah. Darren Groth, it's a great book. Thank you for coming in tonight and being so much fun. Marooned, God damn it, a memoir of fandom fatherhood and the far side of the world. Thank you so much for coming in.
0: Thank you. It was fabulous.
1: That was a lot of fun. Thank you to everyone who took part. We will get an update on all things for you soon.
2: ABC News, good evening. I'm Noni Edwards. Organisers of a flotilla of more than 50 ships with 11 Australians believed to be on board that's trying to break Israel's maritime blockade of Gaza say the Israeli Navy is boarding the ships off the coast of Cyprus. Matthew Doran has more.
3: The Israeli Navy is apparently intercepting these vessels. It is taking members of the crew off of those ships and transferring them to Israeli naval vessels where they will be dealt with. Here exactly where these people will be taken. Late last year, crew members in other flotillas were taken to Israel where they were placed in Israeli jails, some of them alleging mistreatment at the hands of Israeli officials, something that Israel had denied before they were deported. It remains to be seen exactly how this is going to play out in the coming hours, but certainly those interception efforts are underway by the Israeli Navy.
2: Changes to negative gearing and capital gains taxes are being identified as factors in a dip in auction clearance rates. Fewer than half the homes up for auction in Sydney this past weekend actually sold, according to data firm Cotality, the lowest level since the early stages of the COVID-19 pandemic. Cotality's Director of Research, Tim Lawless, says changes to the tax system are one part of the picture.
4: We've seen inflation tracking higher. The RBA has become much more hawkish. Then on top of that, there's the uncertainty around the Strait of Hormuz and what's happening in the Middle East. So it is a bit of a perfect storm. And now, of course, we're seeing tax reform that's probably going to be impacting on investor demand.
2: The Federal Treasurer, Jim Chalmers, is defending the government's tax overhaul amid concerns it could hurt people investing in stocks. The current 50% capital gains tax discount will be replaced with indexation aligned with inflation, with a minimum tax rate of 30% on profits. AMP Chief

0: economist Shane Oliver says it's still up for debate on whether share market investors will be worse off.
1: Ultimately, it depends on how much capital values go up relative to the rate of inflation. If inflation is higher and capital value growth is lower, then the changes may lead to a better outcome for investors. But alternatively, if capital growth, you know, remains strong and inflation ultimately ends up being relatively low, then investors will be penalised.
0: A senior staff member at Sydney's Parramatta Council allegedly leaked interview questions to a job candidate, according to testimony presented to a corruption probe. Nabil Al-Nashar reports.
2: John Crawford told the ICAC that Roxanne Thornton told him she used her personal email to send the questions to her former co-worker, Marina Kavar, 3 days before she interviewed for a coordinator role. Despite that, Ms. Kavar was unsuccessful, with Mr. Crawford telling the hearing Ms. Thornton was flustered by that result. Ms. Thornton, who is the group manager for the Office of the Lord Mayor and CEO, allegedly told him she would think about what to do. Mr. Crawford asked her a few days later what happened with the role.
3: And she went, oh, the other candidate withdrew, so it was no longer a problem.
2: Mr. Crawford will be cross-examined tomorrow.
0: Returning overseas, the Congolese health minister has announced the opening of 3 treatment centres in the country's east amid an Ebola outbreak. Samuel Roger Kamba has acknowledged the pressure on hospitals and says his team is prepared to expand Congo's health capabilities. The World Health Organization has declared the Ebola disease outbreak a public health emergency of international concern. There have been more than 300 suspected cases and 88 deaths in Congo and 2 in neighboring Uganda. Ukraine's foreign minister says he's had a constructive call with his Hungarian counterpart over the weekend. Andriy Sybiha has confirmed on social media that he and Anita Orban agreed to hold a round of Hungarian-Ukrainian talks this week to find solutions for the Hungarian minority and the Zakopane region. He says Ukraine is prepared to work with the new Hungarian government on all issues to restore trust and good relations. And a marathon day of negotiations has failed to end a strike that shut down North America's largest commuter rail system. The suspension of the Long Island Railroad, which serves nearly 300,000 passengers in southeast New York, has led to widespread chaos. Despite talks between unions and the Metropolitan Transportation Agency coming up short, both sides have agreed to return to the negotiating table. These commuters say the strike has been incredibly disruptive.
4: No one knows what to do. I have a bunch of co-workers that have no way of getting in.
5: You gotta go into Queens to make an extra hour and a half out of your life. And, you know, I mean, they say work from home. Not everyone can work from home. It's unfortunate.
4: It's just pure chaos out there.
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8: And with Kelly Higgins Divine this evening. And look, the weather has been chaotic. We have some weather warnings here for the Gold Coast, and we're trying to get you the latest information as well for those who are on the M1 heading northbound. There has been a major accident there. And we're just trying to tell you how long that situation may last. Okay, so let's get you the weather first. The Bureau of Meteorology has issued a flood warning for the Narang and Coomera rivers. Areas of minor to moderate flooding are occurring across the Pimpama and Coomera rivers, Narang River, Mudjerabar Creek and Tullabudra and Currumbin Creeks. The Gold Coast City Council's issued 2 corresponding flood watch and acts. If you're in Tullabudra, you need to prepare now for moderate flooding of Tullabudra Creek. At 6:16 p.m, it was 2.5 metres at Coplix Bridge and rising. Coplix Bridge is 2.59 metres higher than the minor flood level. Damage to property and roads is expected to occur and flooding could get worse quickly. The following roads may be cut off: Tullabudra Connection Road Bridge near Coplix Family Sports Park, Daffodil Street South Access Path to Tullabudra Creek, Creekside Park near 19th Avenue. And if you're in Mudjerabar and Robina, you need to prepare now for moderate flooding of Mudjerabar Creek. At 6:46 p.m, it was 3.4 metres and rising near the Pacific Motorway. The following roads may be cut off and you may be isolated until floodwaters recede: Somerset Road near Firth Park and Gunsin Drive near Appleton.

Palouse Court. For more information on this situation, go to the City of Gold Coast Disaster Dashboard. I'll bring you another update in half an hour or sooner if that situation changes. Okay, now regarding the Pacific Motorway, there's been a serious crash on the motorway south of Brisbane. It's been causing traffic chaos on the northbound lanes for several hours. It's believed a woman was standing near her car when she was struck by a passing utility and suffered critical injuries. The incident was followed by a crash involving as many as 10 vehicles. Given that, I would be advising that that situation is not going to get better anytime soon. That sounds like as major a crash incident as you're going to get. We have been trying to get on to the traffic department at this stage. We haven't been able to get anyone to be able to tell us whether it's worth your while or not to get off on earlier exits. If you know your way around that area and you can exit, I suppose you could give it a go because I would say the situation on the M1 is not going to get any better. If you are travelling that way, give it a miss totally, would be my advice at this stage of the game. Either delay your trip or find another way to get there, keeping in mind, of course, that everybody else will be doing the same thing and it's probably not going to be the cosy ride home that you would hope for. So please keep in mind that somebody is terribly injured and there's been a crash involving as many as 10 vehicles. And we understand that it's very frustrating for you. Rolly Sussex is here, though, and Rolly and I will be talking, we're going to be talking about euphemisms and the like for alcohol and also for getting drunk. So it might be something that you have personal experience of that you want to ring in about. If you're stuck in traffic, you're going nowhere, you may as well give us a call and share your knowledge. 1300 222 612, or you can text 0467 922 612. Now, tonight's banger or clanger is from George Michael.

0: Indeed. Too Funky, George Michael, tonight's banger or clanger. How are you voting? B is for banger if you love that song and want to keep it. C is for clanger if you would rather never hear it again. 0467 922 612.
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2: 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ABC's Word Wizard, the Lord of Language, Professor Rowley Sussex with A Word in Your Ear.
0: In Australia, it's almost a rite of passage to have at least once been drunk, but that's really how we describe it, isn't it? What is the language of alcohol and inebriation, and why are there so many ways, creative and coarse, to describe it? Here to have a word in your ear is Earl of the Erudite, Prince of Pronunciation, Viscount of the Vernacular and Lord of Language, Professor Rowley Sussex. Good evening.
3: Good evening, Kel.
0: Now, Rowley, you have brought in to me the Dinkum Dictionary, which has word lists for alcohol drinking and inebriation that go to good 2.5 pages.
3: And
0: this is quite
3: the
0: something.
3: The dictionary, hundreds of pages of Australian slang. It's one of the earliest dictionaries of Australian slang, published in 1988, which coincided with the arrival of the Macquarie Dictionary for the Bicentenary. And it's been updated a number of times since because I think the vocabulary of drinking and being drunk is probably open-ended and growing all the time.
0: I would agree with that. And in Australia, we seem to have, I mean, we've got a large and varied vocabulary for most things, but
3: yes,
0: for alcohol and being drunk and for pubs and things like that, we have a lot of ways to describe
3: them. We do. Now, the odd thing about alcohol and drink is that it was for a long time regarded as a moral failing. Now, people who particularly

0: her were addicted were regarded as morally decrepit and so on. Mm. But in fact, medically, it's a disease. It's the way dopamine in your brain gets hold of stimuli and just pushes you to take more and more and more. It's very hard for giving up cigarettes. I smoked once and stopped so that I know what it's like. But the other interesting thing is that as soon as you get something like this being prohibited, you're going to get all sorts of vocabulary associated with it.
1: Yes.
0: You're going to get euphemisms, which are ways of talking about it in a nice way without giving offence or being too vulgar. And remember that in America from 1920 to 1933, they had prohibition. And that
1: worked a treat, Rolly.
0: It worked a treat. Well,
1: nobody drank except everybody drank.
0: It drove the whole thing underground. There were speakeasies, which were sort of little odd little places where you could pass money through a hole in the wall and get some drink.
1: Yep.
0: And the pictures of the Americans celebrating the end of it in 1933 were really quite riotous. But together with that, of course, religions have very different ideas about alcohol. Islam says no alcohol at all. Jews are quite happy with wine, and in fact for Sabbath and for Passover and for weddings, wine is regarded as being a good thing, but you're not allowed to take it to excess. Christianity, the Roman Catholic, Orthodox Christians, mainstream Protestants, by and large happy with it, in moderation.
1: Yes.
0: Evangelical and Baptist traditions, less so. Church of Jesus Christ of the Latter-day Saints prohibits it entirely.
1: Mm-hmm.
0: And the Quakers and the Salvation Army usually don't anyway.
1: Yes.
0: So you have a complete range of let's do it to absolutely not. And it's in that space that the vocabulary of drink and getting drunk really flourishes. And there's a lot of it.
1: Indeed. So what is some of this language that have chosen over the years, Rolly, to discuss alcohol, for example?
0: Well, some of the older ones, I can remember my parents saying in hushed tones that someone was a little tipsy. And
1: yes.
0: This word nowadays, I've not heard it said by anyone under about 60.
1: And tipsy could be a multitude of sins. Either they were a little bit drunk or they were absolutely stonkered.
0: And stonkered is another one.
1: There's another one. But stonkered means really drunk.
0: Yes.
1: Like you can't be a little bit stonkered. You're just stonkered.
0: You're stonkered, which means unable to do anything. Rotten and smashed. On the other hand, on the terps is more like a procedural thing.
1: It is.
0: And again, terps is another way of saying we don't want to name the forbidden alcohol. So terps, I hope nobody drinks it, by the way. Dreadful.
1: No. No, don't do that.
0: Like meths.
1: Not good.
0: Full as a goog.
1: Yes, full as a googie egg.
0: Boot.
1: Yes.
0: These were around, and someone who was described in those terms was shameful. You know, this was, they'd gone too far. Except if you were a young man at a groom's night.
1: Yep.
0: Where you were meant to get reasonably over the top.
1: Yep.
0: And also, I think, it depends a lot with gender. Women who are legless are regarded, I think, much more negatively than men, and that's not fair.
1: No.
0: But it's certainly true.
1: Well, of course, the front bar, women couldn't go into it until we two women chained themselves to Sigrid Thornton's mum, chained herself to a...
0: And Rose Bognor, wasn't it?
1: Yes.
0: At the regatta, just down the road from here.
1: Mm.
0: And chained themselves to the bar.
1: Good on them.
0: And, yeah, absolutely. Because before that, there used to be a ladies' lounge, or just a lounge, where ladies were allowed to go and consume moderate amounts of alcohol.
1: I remember that, Rolly, only because my grandmother worked in the kitchens at pubs.
0: Oh.
1: She was a very good, cook.
0: Mm-hmm.
1: So she would work in kitchens. And I remember the ladies' lounge because I could go in there and get a Shirley Temple.
0: Yes.
1: Still my favourite. Lemonade and raspberry.
0: Yes,
1: now I wonder why I have Schickard. Diabetes.
0: Schickard is from Yiddish. We haven't got enough. Lubricated or well-oiled. Pie-eyed. Some of the, again, they really are dated, I think. Liquid lunch.
1: Yes, that's a good one.
0: Yes. Maggoted.
1: Maggoted. Oh, that's a good one, isn't it?
0: I haven't heard that for
1: I reckon that's a real Australian one. I maggot it.
0: Yeah. Hazed.
1: Hazed.
0: Chickered. Adrian Quist, who's a perfectly good tennis player.
1: Mm-hmm.
0: But because Quist is rhyming slang for?
1: Pissed. I'm going to say it. Yeah, I think it's okay in this, you know, I don't mean to offend anybody, but there are so many ways we can say drunk using the word pissed. as a cricket, as a fart, as a newt, as a parrot, out of one's brains and to the eyeballs. This is coming from the dictionary that I'm looking at. So, yeah, I mean, that's it means angry as well now.
0: Yes.
1: As well as drunk.
0: Yeah.
1: But, yeah, as a parrot's probably my favourite.
0: Mm-hmm.
1: Yep.
0: And these are part of an enormous vocabulary of, I mean, for example, if you're looking for names for alcohol itself or things which hold it, stubby is fine.
1: Yes.
0: But in the Northern Territory, they have a thing called a tawley, which is a monstrously big bottle of beer.
1: Right.
0: Which contains lots of stuff.
1: Not just beer or just lots of beer?
0: I think it's beer, yes. Hmm. But then I've got a whole list of euphemisms as well. These are nice ways of saying drunk. Tired and emotional.
1: Oh, that's sweet.
0: Which is the classic.
1: Tired and emotional. Yeah. Yes.
0: Under the weather, although nowadays I think that would probably mean you're not really well.
1: Yes.
0: Not necessarily drunk.
1: Not necessarily a hangover
0: but
1: happening.
0: In his cups, definitely 1920s.
1: Oh, I have
0: Peter
1: no
0: Wimsey.
1: Idea what that even means.
0: Yeah. Worse for wear.
1: Oh, worse for wear is good. That's still, yeah.
0: Merry, jolly, squiffy, squiffy, tiddly.
1: Squiffy. Squiffy needs to come back. I'm feeling a bit squiffy.
0: So like a bit like the years in around 1920 where if you played tennis, you played patters because you were patting the ball over the net of the other person.
1: Right. You weren't actually playing full-on tennis.
0: Not us, no. And you went to honkers and bangers and rangers and things if you were travelling around.
1: Suggestion here of smashed. Oldie but a goodie.
0: Oh, yeah, indeed. Mm-hmm. Listeners, you must have ways of improving our alcohol vocabulary.
1: Yep.
0: We'd love to hear from you.
1: John Boy from Maroubin suggested chicken, which you've mentioned. Mm-hmm. Sloshed. Martin from Chelmer.
0: Yes.
1: Sloshed is a good one.
0: Yes.
1: And there are the ones. Can I read out all the ones for full, Rolly?
0: Go on.
1: Okay.
0: Go on.
1: Full as a boot, full as a bull. I like full as a bull.
0: Yeah.
1: That's kind of food as well, isn't it? Full as a bull.
0: I think so, yeah. And that's an echo phrase because you've got the same full as a bull, same vowel, yes?
1: Now, full as a bull's bum.
0: Oh.
1: Yes, I don't know why the bum would be any fuller than anything. Well, I suppose in my body it is. Why not the bull's? Full as a fairy's phone book. I don't get that.
0: No. Well, full as a school, a high school cat rack or something.
1: Oh, no, it used to be as full as a Catholic school bus.
0: That's right.
1: Yes.
0: And my mother a number still of variations thereof, all going around full. Yeah. What else have you got?
1: Full as a fart. We like comparing things to farts in Australia. We're still laughing.
0: We do. Yeah.
1: Full as a footy final.
0: Oh.
1: There we go. I like that one. Full as a gug, full as a pommy complaint box. Full as a full as a seaside toilet on bank holiday. Full as a state school hat rack. There we go. Full as a tick. Oh, that's a good one.
0: Yeah.
1: When they sucked all your blood out.
0: I hate those things.
1: Full as the family Jerry poo pot.
0: Yes.
1: Yeah. Okay. When we had outside dunnies, obviously, that was a big one.
0: That was a, yes.
1: Yep. So there we go. What else have you got there, Rolly?
0: Oh, I've got rhyming slang.
1: Okay.
0: Elephant's trunk. Mm-hmm. He's a bit elephants.
1: Oh, that's nice. He's a bit elephants.
0: But again, very dated.
1: Yep.
0: But one that isn't Brahms and Liszt.
1: Mm-hmm. Oh, that's good.
0: Again, you know?
1: Brahms and Liszt.
0: Because mentioning two composers sounds as if it's a bit, you know.
1: Yeah, upper class.
0: Oliver Twist, same idea.
1: Mm-hmm.
0: Mozart and Liszt. Mozart got in as well. Now, let me know. Oh, yes. Adrian Quist is in there. Schindler's List.
1: Oh, Schindler's List got a mention.
0: Yes. Mm. Poor old Schindler, not very.
1: I don't think that's appropriate somehow. I'm not sure why it wrangles, but it does.
0: Yeah.
1: Yep.
0: So once again, we're trying to find ways of avoiding naming the unnameable.
1: Mm.
0: I think it's probably true these days that, well, the presence of alcohol is much less subject to obloquy than it used to be.
1: Yeah. JG says, Rolly, it's a Darwin stubby. Is what they call it.
0: Darwin stubby,
1: Darwin
0: yes.
1: Stubby.
0: Thank you.
1: The word munted has come up a bit.
0: Yes.
1: Maggot is in there. I'm just going through. So three sheets to the breeze or three sheets to the wind.
0: Yes, that's a sailing one.
1: Yes.
0: Because the sheet is a rope that holds the sail. And if you've lost contact with the rope, the sails are blowing out uncontrollably and you're really, really in trouble.
1: Yeah. Scoused.
0: Scoused.
1: Scoused. I like because that. That must be, is where that one from?
0: Scouse
1: the UK?
0: Is Liverpool.
1: Kind of sounds like it, doesn't it? I haven't heard scoused here, but.
0: I have not, no.
1: Terpst, we've talked about. Pickled.
0: Oh, yes.
1: Oh, yes.
0: Oh, yes.
1: Mm-hmm.
0: Many, many things are pickled. Right.
1: That's a good one.
0: Yes.
1: What else have we got here? Blotto.
0: Mm-hmm.
1: Paralytic. Paralytic sounds like something from the 80s, though.
0: It does, doesn't it?
1: I haven't heard paralytic.
0: Either para or paro, you hear both.
1: Mm.
0: Because when is someone, you know, really is legless, they can barely move.
1: That's it.
0: The Finns, by the way, have something called vappu on the 1st of May, where they all drink beer.
1: Oh.
0: And the entire nation is legless, apparently.
1: Okay.
0: This is a, you know.
1: Big night for the cops?
0: Big night, yes.
1: What else do we have in this fabulous dictionary that you've given me?
0: Well, I've got booze, which actually comes from Dutch and has been in English since 1570.
1: Oh, gosh.
0: Now, why couldn't we invent a word of our own? Some people use Bundy because that's for Bundaberg rum.
1: Yep.
0: But also Bundy. More generally for lots of alcohol. But, you know, Bundy and rum and so on is right. Frothies.
1: Frothies, yes.
0: Particularly for beer. Mm-hmm. Grog. Named for Admiral Grogram of the British Navy, who infamously watered down the rum that the sailors were allowed to have.
1: Okay. How dare they?
0: And, of course, the suns over the yardarm is when you were allowed to drink in the Royal Navy.
1: Was that after midday, was it?
0: Not, you know, bad. The sun was over the yardarm about 11 a.m. So after about midday, the Royal Navy was not really up for battle.
1: Word.
0: Here's one, plonk.
1: Get them late in the day, people, you win.
0: Yeah, plonk.
1: Plonk.
0: Comes from vin blanc, B-L-A-N-C, First World War. The diggers in the trenches used to drink vin blanc, and some of it was pretty awful.
1: Yes.
0: And they saw B-L-A-N-C and they pronounced it presumably something like blank or blanc. They heard the French saying blanc, and so plonk became not just white wine, but any sort of rather lower class.
1: Yeah, plonk.
0: Alcoholic wine sort of thing.
1: Yeah, and it is wine, isn't it? Plonk is always wine.
0: Oh, yes. Yeah.
1: Mm. Now, a question for you, Rolly. Andy wants to... Can we explain the saying, pissed as a cricket? Why would a cricket be what we were going to? Because I don't know many drunk crickets.
0: No, do I. The only explanation I've got is that pissed as a cricket is the same vowel, and so it's one of these echo phrases.
1: Yeah.
0: Of which I've got more than 6,000 on my computer.
1: Goodness.
0: And... when you go to echo phrase like namby-pamby or hoity-toity or whatever, it tends to make it more memorable. And so pissed is a cricket, da-da-da.
1: Yep.
0: It gives you something. And
1: it is easy to say.
0: It's easy to say, but also it's a bit obscure. Australians love being a bit obscure, pulling other people's legs. And so, you know, if you produce this one, then there's a kind of a story which you've got to go through and so on. So it's very much it's called ludicity, which is the Latin word for playing.
1: Now, Tim the truck driver has suggested bent as a busted gunboat, which I've never heard, but I like.
0: Bent as a busted what?
1: Gunboat.
0: Gunboat.
1: I suppose if your gunboat is busted, then it's busted.
0: Yeah, bent as a busted gunboat, right? All the bees. Thank you. That you've actually introduced something we've never heard before, either of us.
1: I like that.
0: Yeah, so do I.
1: Drunk as a skunk.
0: Oh, yes. And that's obviously an echo phrase.
1: Yep.
0: Goom, G-O-O-M, often for cask wine.
1: Yes, goon bags.
0: Yes,
1: they're
0: goon bag
1: the silver
0: and so on.
1: Lining.
0: There is in Aboriginal languages, either a word for cheap alcohol or sometimes in some languages for water as well.
1: Oh, did not know that.
0: But it's now, I haven't heard that for 20 years or so.
1: What, goon? Mm, oh, yeah. No, it's back.
0: It's back, is it?
1: Oh, it's absolutely back. Okay. Yes, yes.
0: Right. Not the sort of thing you'd really want to drink for choice, I think.
1: No. You'd barely even cook with it, to be honest.
0: there are sorts of red which I will book in my coq au vin, but you wouldn't want to drink it. No.
1: Bread at Ipswich says two-pot screamer.
0: Oh, yes.
1: Yes, describing somebody who gets drunk easily.
0: And there is a wonderful book about Australian slang by Professor Wilkes of University of Sydney called Stunned Mullets and Two-Pot Screamers.
1: Mm-hmm.
0: Which is a wonderful title for a book only in Australia. And a two-pot screamer is someone who is legless after a very small amount of alcohol.
1: Mark says, Rolly and Kel, I remember in Brisbane in the 80s, we'd call them tallies. We'd call tallies largies.
0: Oh.
1: Okay, good to know.
0: That's a new one. Brisbane
1: Thank you,
0: in
1: Mark.
0: The 80s. Thank you. That was in the days when we had not only stubbies, but glass bottles with a longer neck.
1: Yep.
0: I think they were maybe 750 or something like that.
1: Mm.
0: But they are now well and truly gone.
1: I'm not sure if it's still with us, Rolly, but off your face. In the 80s, when you were drunk, you'd be off your face.
0: Yes.
1: We like that one.
0: Yeah. I'd be very interested if there are some phrases which are used of men but not of women or vice versa.
1: Oh.
0: Because women, you know, getting really, really drunk was something which was socially very unacceptable, and you would not be invited back to some houses again if you did.
1: Yes. Or you'd be invited back immediately in other houses.
0: In other houses.
1: Depending on the people in that said house. Drunk as a monkey, there's another one.
0: Yes,
1: drunk as
0: a monkey,
1: and it's often animals, isn't it? Drunk as a skunk, obviously rhyming as you mentioned.
0: Yes.
1: Drunk as a monkey.
0: But again, that dictionary that I brought in has got several
1: hundred.
0: And there are back to some houses again, if you did.
1: Yes. Or you'd be invited back immediately in other houses.
0: In other houses.
1: Depending on the people in that said house. Drunk as a monkey. There's another one.
0: Yes,
1: drunk as
0: a monkey,
1: and it's often animals, isn't it? Drunk as a skunk, obviously rhyming as you mentioned.
0: Yes.
1: Drunk as a monkey.
0: But again...

0: And it's a very disrespectful word for a black male person. And I've heard white people over there use it very nastily.
1: Okay.
0: So I don't know whether
1: that's right away
0: because
1: from it then.
0: Words that get to Australia by many weird ways and so on, and then get adopted and sometimes misunderstood as they happened.
1: Yeah.
0: Now, on the other hand, words like dunya, British dialect, we use it. The British have given it up.
1: Mm. To go on a bender.
0: Oh, yes.
1: Yeah, to be on a bender.
0: That, well, that was, again, 1920s, 1930s.
1: Mm-hmm.
0: And there's a book called Digger Dialects about the First World War. There are lots and lots of more. I should have brought that in as well. We never finished.
1: Another suggestion here for getting drunk easily, a lightweight.
0: Oh, yes.
1: Lightweight, that's a boxing term.
0: Indeed it is.
1: Yep.
0: Also bevied. Now, the first time I heard bevy was in British cooking programs. Now, I'm going to have a little bevy while I'm cooking.
1: Okay. Haven't heard bevy in a long time.
0: No, again, it's odd how these things sort of drift out of view. Mm. You know, because at a certain point, sometimes, others like Stonkard have been around forever.
1: Yep.
0: And you can imagine it being maybe arising around a campfire or something.
1: I'm just going to say to, I've got two producers tonight. I'm very lucky. Both of them are women in their 20s. If you have something new to add to this list tonight, Lauren or Alicia, please do, because as you could tell, Rolly and I haven't been clubbing in a long time. We didn't realise the last time we went clubbing would be the last time we went clubbing. So if you have anything, because I'm not out there, Rolly.
0: No.
1: I don't get to hear it.
0: No. But we would like to see
1: it. We would love to hear it, though.
0: Yes.
1: If you have anything new.
0: Okay.
1: Or people who've got kids who are listening tonight, or if you're 20-year-old and you just happen to find the ABC, bless you. Is there something that you say that you haven't heard yet tonight? Plastered. Plastered.
0: Yes. Now, we really ought to mention as well, by the way, that the actual numbers for people getting sloshed,
1: yes,
0: particularly among younger people, is going down.
1: I know, right? They're all on a health kick.
0: They are. And apparently the use of certain drugs is also on the way down. Great. I hope that continues. But alcohol, I mean, if you took alcohol out of the social equation, there are so many of our social rituals which are alcohol-related, not just going to the pub or going to a bar.
1: Mm.
0: And by the way, we used not to have bars except right in the middle of very big cities, and now that's an American thing we've got. And there are piano bars, great.
1: Yes. You
0: know, lovely. But also, I think, you know, dinner without alcohol, if you're having a certain sort of dinner, there are some houses which don't drink.
1: Yes.
0: And you know, if you turn up with a bottle of wine and find that it's a non-alcoholic house, you can have perpetrated a slightly improper thing. On the other hand,
1: lucky you can get good non-alcoholic wine nowadays,
0: which is good. It's getting better and better. I've been trying some rosés, which are, a couple of them are drinkable. The reds, not yet, I'm afraid.
1: Yeah.
0: Keep on trying, folks, because if it's the flavour but not the effect, I'll be in that any day. I did give up alcohol for February and then I kept it going until March.
1: Well done.
0: And I had to do an MC job in the middle of March, and I decided after that it was time to have a tipple. There's another one for you.
1: Indeed.
0: A bit wobbly, not quite himself.
1: Woozy,
0: having had a few, bright-eyed. But then bright-eyed and bushy-tailed is possibly someone appearing healthy and ready to get it on the football field.
1: Yeah.
0: But bright-eyed by itself, I'm not sure. Indisposed. Mm-hmm. That's Victorian and is now well over 100 years old. Past his best. Feeling festive around Christmas time.
1: I'm feeling festive. Sculling, a boat race, sculling competition.
0: Oh, yes.
1: Sam Toucan, another one for a person who gets drunk quickly. You know Sam Toucan, who used to be the breakfast cereal?
0: Indeed.
1: Preloading, that's a new one.
0: Oh.
1: When the kids preload, they have to drink at home because it's too expensive to drink out.
0: That used to be quite a thing.
1: Oh, bevy is just short for beverage, apparently.
0: Yes.
1: Oh, okay. Yeah. Full as a doctor's wallet. That's an oldie.
0: Oh, yes.
1: Wow. Doctors would be like,
0: I'm not sure the doctors would be grateful for that.
1: No, I don't think so. Best on field, another one as well.
0: Really?
1: And Jeanette saying her mum used to refer to empty beer bottles as dead marines.
0: Oh, yes.
1: There we go.
0: We've done rather well, several hundred already.

0: Thank you so much. Yes. There's so many texts coming through.
1: Yeah.
0: They're all very, very funny.
1: And some, I imagine, possibly not printable.
0: Yeah, there was a few
1: of
0: those.
1: That's all right. This happens. Because if it hasn't happened with alcohol, then where would it happen?
0: Exactly. Yeah. Do you have a last word for us, Rolly Sussex?
1: Alcohol may not solve your problems, but neither does milk.
0: Excellent. Thank you, Rolly.
1: Thanks,
0: Rolly,
1: Gail.
0: Back with us next Monday.

0: 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ABC Gold Coast.
1: All right, too funky. Did you banger it? 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We're going to find out. You'll hear the whole thing. And applause if it gets through. I'll drop a bomb on it if it didn't.

You clangered George Michael. What is wrong with you people? Honestly. And like, you really clangered him. It was about 90% to 10%. I'm just devastated. I'm going to have to play Too Funky all the way home in my car now because I can't hear it at work. Anyhow, George Michael biting the dust along with Barry Manilow. Please, that's two clangers in a row. I need to get to What Do You Reckon because I'm just in a state of shock.

0: Okay, I've just realised that before I get to what do you reckon, that I actually do have a severe weather alert to play for everybody on the Gold Coast tonight.
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0: Okay, my apologies. Oh, now I'll have to play the theme again. All righty. We have a severe weather warning, a severe flood warning, sorry, for the Narang and Coomera Rivers. Areas of minor to moderate flooding are occurring across the Pimpamar and Coomera Rivers, Narang River, Mudjerabar Creek, Talabudra and Currumbin Creeks. The Gold Coast City Council's issued two corresponding flood watch and acts. If you're in Talabudra, you need to prepare now for moderate flooding of Talabudra Creek. At 6:16pm, it was at 2.5 metres at Coplix Bridge and rising. Coplix Bridge is 2.59 metres higher than the minor flood level. Damage to property and roads is expected to occur and flooding could get worse quickly. The following roads may be cut off. Talabudra Connection Road Bridge near Coplix Family Sports Park, Daffodil Street South Access Path to Talabudra Creek, Creekside Park near 19th Avenue. And if you're in Mudjerabar and Robina, you need to prepare now for moderate flooding of Mudjerabar Creek. At 6:46pm, it was 3.4 metres and rising near the Pacific Motorway. The following roads may be cut off and you may be isolated until floodwaters recede. Somerset Road near Firth Park and Gunsin Drive near Appaloosa Court. For more information, go to the City of Gold Coast Disaster Dashboard. I'll have another update for you after the 8 o'clock news or sooner if... Oh, the 9 o'clock news, sorry. The 9 o'clock news or sooner if the situation changes. Now, we've also had some terrible traffic situation happening on the Pacific Motorway south of Brisbane. There's been traffic chaos in the northbound lanes for several hours. A woman was standing near her car when she was struck by a passing utility, suffering critical injuries. The incident was followed by a crash that involved as many as 10 vehicles. Police media say they're currently working to clear the site of the serious crash on the motorway near Logan. The advice is to absolutely avoid that area if possible. If you're headed northbound, you can still get off the motorway. If you can still get off the motorway, do so. There is no estimate for when the delays will end, but they're still significant. So that's the latest information we have for you on that. And if you're stuck in that, I'm terribly sorry, but that's the news we have to give you at this stage. All right, little bit of the theme again. Okay, that's enough. Let's go to my reckoners, Nance Haxton, award-winning journalist and podcaster, and Andy Thompson, comedian.
2: Hello, Andy.
0: Hello.
3: Good. How are we doing?
2: Thank you for having me back.
0: Oh, goodness gracious.
3: Damp.
0: What was that?
3: Yeah. Damp.
0: It is damp, isn't it?
3: Mm.
4: I've never seen this much rain in May.
3: Not
4: crazy.
3: In May. Not that it does rain in May, but not hard like this.
4: No.
0: No. Well, apparently in 2023 we got 70 millimetres in a day in Brisbane. But it was 2015, around then, we got 170-something millimetres in a very short period of time.
3: Wow. Goodness. Oh, that was the May.
0: Didn't go well.
3: That was the May East Coast low event.
0: Yes.
3: I know that very well.
0: Well, you would, because
3: would,
0: your
3: yes.
0: day job has to do with
3: yes,
0: water.
3: Yes, that's one of the benefits of being a hydrologist, is having an encyclopedic knowledge of rainfall events.
0: And when you go, oh, yes. And you get a little smile on your face, like, that was a cracker.
3: I just remember exactly how that happened. And
0: yeah.
3: I was on holidays that day. I went down the coast and it,
0: to have a look?
3: No, to stay with my family. We woke up to 3-metre, 4-metre swells and boats in the surf and trees and dead cows and everything blown out of the Tweed River. It was great.
0: That's what you want on your holiday, isn't it?
4: What a hoot.
0: Indeed. All right. Now, on the weekend, as you know, some 50,000 footy fans cheered, cried, they e-scooted in the Caxton Street precinct for NRL Magic Round.
4: It was beautiful.
0: Lots of family. Were you out in it? Nance Haxton?
4: No, I wasn't. You know, I was in South Australia, of all things, last weekend.
0: What were you doing in South Australia?
4: I went down for, this is the definition of getting old, one of my best girlfriend's daughter's 21st.
0: Oh, my goodness.
3: Oh, Jesus.
0: That's not what you want.
4: But it was good to go back to Clare Valley and just relive my misspent youth in my first ABC job down there. It was great.
0: Yeah. Yes, because you were around Port Augusta.
4: Yeah, baby.
0: Oh, goodness.
3: What's going on?
0: I hate what to have think you done? What went on. Yeah. Okay, lots of families out in their matching team kit, obviously. Mm. But there were also some households whose garb seemed at odds with one another. The whole colour wheel displayed on their jersey and bucket hats. Now, we do use the term blended family when we refer to parents and kids from different clans coming together. Could this also apply to parents and kids who barrack for different teams? Does this happen at your house, Andy?
3: Not in my direct house, because I rule with an iron fist and everyone supports and follows the team I support. Both my sons go for different NRL teams, which causes a much angst.
0: Why did that happen?
3: I don't know, because I do take some interest. My eldest goes to the Broncos and my youngest goes to the Storm, because I think he's oppositional, so he just hates whatever his brother likes.
0: Fair enough.
3: But in my family in Melbourne, the boys in my sister's family go for North Melbourne, which is such a sorry state for them.
4: Yes.
3: And my sister and her daughter, one of their daughters, they go for Saints. Mm-hmm. And then the youngest daughter just goes for the Bombers because she doesn't like anyone.
0: Well, not herself either, if that was the team she chose.
3: No, so they're blended in terms of footy.
0: Yeah.
3: I think it's pretty rare, because I think a lot of parents, I'm not going to say subconsciously, but they consciously, go to the Broncos, and that flows down to your kids.
0: Yeah, well, you buy them the merch, you take them to the games. Yeah. My daughter has refused to go to the games. She won't go. She doesn't like AFL.
3: Is that because of your behaviour at games?
0: Pretty much.
3: Yeah,
0: she has to move seats away. I was like, no. My cousin, she barracks for Carlton. I'm not talking about it. Carlton we can talk about it. Geelong we can't. She barracks for Carlton. Her husband barracks for Essendon. Her son barracks for St Kilda, and her daughter barracks for Collingwood.
3: How does that happen?
0: Well, she said the husband, I understand, because grew up in different families. Mm. So, okay, you get that. But then you'd think they'd go to the same teams.
3: Yeah.
0: But they didn't.
4: No.
0: The kids just chose their own.
3: Yeah.
0: Why choose Collingwood?
4: We're a divided family too. It happens.
0: What happened?
4: So my hubby, lovely hubby Andrew, goes for the Bloods, goes for Sydney Swans. Mm. And I, of course, go for Brisbane Lions. I remember going to one of their first games at the Gabba.
0: Yeah.
4: When they came up from Carrara. It was a beautiful thing. I was so excited, this newish AFL thing that after being raised in rugby league with my mum. But my boy, Ronan, he fell in love with Gary Ablett when he was two.
0: Why not?
4: And you could not convince this kid of anything else. So it's like he just had to be a Gold Coast son. So we got him his little membership kit when he was about three. And it's honestly the most beautiful photo. He just looks so proud. It's like, I found my tribe and I'm three. And he's never looked back. I thought when Gary Ablett went to Geelong that he might swap over, but he's like, no, Mum, you choose your team. That's it.
0: He's a son.
3: Wow, he's son's wise. That's it. Years.
0: Wow.
4: And I did take him down to the grand final last year, and he did threaten to support Geelong and wear a Cats jersey. And
0: you got my tickets.
4: You dare.
0: Exactly.
4: He did, and he wore his Gold Coast Suns gear. I could take that. And he sang Country Roads when we had a moment.
0: You always do.
3: Yeah.
4: It was good.
0: Yeah. I think it's a strange thing.
3: It's not right, is it?
0: No, it's not.
3: It's an affront to God.
0: It is. It's like having different religions under the same roof.
4: Yeah.
0: It just makes life a little tougher than it has to be.
3: That's it.
0: Unless everybody manages to find a way to get along.
3: It's funny though, because I grew up in central Queensland in the early 80s, and back then the BRL, QRL was huge.
0: Because the BRL?
3: Brisbane Rugby League. So it wasn't New South Wales. You had New South Wales Rugby League, but you didn't really care about them.
0: Yeah.
3: It was all about, the Norse Devils or the Brothers Diehards.
4: Winner Manly. I remember knitting a Winner Manly scarf when I was about nine.
3: I used to go to Cairnland Shopping Centre in Mackay when I was a little kid and picking out the shirt that I wanted. And I can't remember. I think I went to the Devils because I liked the colours.
0: Mm.
3: I was 8 years old.
0: Why not?
3: Yeah.
0: That's the best way to pick
3: anything. They don't exist anymore, I don't think.
0: That's how I pick Melbourne Cup horses.
3: Yeah.
0: Rather with jockeys.
4: Or the grey.
3: They should make the jockeys fight each other at the end of the race.
0: Well, they're fighting each other all the way around the course.
3: Yeah,
0: 3,200 metres. It's rough out there.
4: Oh, yeah.
0: Goodness gracious.
4: Big mud pies in their face and stuff.
0: Indeed. Mm. If you have a blended family situation happening at your house, give us a call tonight. 1300 222 612. We don't mean actual families. We mean barracking for different teams. How did that happen? And why did you allow it to continue? That's what we want to know.
3: My father's a Collingwood supporter.
0: Oh,
3: and we, because his maths teacher, who got him into football back in the 60s or 50s, was a Collingwood supporter.
0: All right.
3: And that's the only reason. He loves the Magpies, and it's my shame. I'll carry that to my, you know, to my grave.
0: It's your shame.
3: Yeah.
0: Yeah, that's not right.
3: I'm sorry. Shouldn't have brought it up.
0: No. I'm feeling a bit icky. All right. Now, moving on from that, while you give us a call on 1300-222-612, have you watched the latest series of The Assembly at all?
4: I haven't seen the latest one, but I've seen little promos. And it's a wonderful show. Yeah, yep. Coming from a family with a brother with autism and an intellectual disability, it's awesome. Just really cool to see the talents being celebrated, basically, and the different take they have on the world, and just so frank. Yep. So it's so cool. Love it.
0: Yep. For those who haven't watched The Assembly, it is a group of journalists with autism and mostly autism, but a variety of mental health challenges.
4: Neurodiverse.
0: Group. Mm-hmm. They're absolutely lovely, and they're absolutely they're brutal in their questioning. And I think that's what makes it fun, is that nothing's off the table. And the celebrity who comes in, like different celebrities come in, are told that nothing is off the table. And you can see that they're kind of

0: excited by it, but nervous about it as well because, oh, God,
1: what's coming up?
0: Who knows what they're going to ask. Okay, so last night's episode featured comedian Dave Hughes, who you'd assume has been asked every question in the book. But the students managed to get him to open up about his relationship with mind-altering substances.
2: Do you ever worry about marketing larrikinism and bogan culture when you're actually clean living and into meditation?
3: Yeah, look, I don't worry about it, but I am a bit of a contradiction. And people, I haven't had a drink since 1992, just before I started comedy, actually. I was a big user of alcohol as a young person, and it was always getting me in trouble. So, and I was, it wasn't making me happy. So I made a decision just before I turned 22 to stop drinking alcohol and all drugs, gave up all drugs. And but people look at me now and still think I'm off my nut. So, and people always think I've got a hangover. I look like I've got a hangover the whole time. Often people go, you look terrible, you must have had a big night. No, I've had 9 hours sleep, I'm fine. So.
0: That was a really great answer to that question. Mm. But as a comedian yourself, Andy, I mean, that image of comedians sort of being, they're hard drinkers, they're hard talkers, all that kind of thing. Where does that kind of sit with you?
4: It does, and there is a stereotype, and it's real.
0: Mm. It's not a stereotype, it just is.
4: It's a documentary. You can't survive a week of shows in the Melbourne International Comedy Festival without dabbling into either lots of alcohol or drugs. Mm-hmm. It's hard. And speaking of neurodivergent people, the majority of comedians are on that spectrum. Mm. Yep. There's a reason we get up and die horribly on stage just for our own egos. So, yeah, there is. And you don't see a lot of it. It's sort of a lot of it can be hidden. Because mm-hmm. a lot of people go to gigs and they'll just arrive before their set, do it and go. There's a bunch of people that will go out on the drink or party together. And I think a lot of it might be lonely, sort of on their own, lonesome, I should say. Not lonely, because you're never alone with your thoughts, are you? Mm. But, a lot
0: depending
4: of
0: how many voices you're hearing.
4: Yeah. And it's I find it hard. I gave up drinking in January this year for medical reasons. I miss it every day. I miss it particularly before a gig because I have a beer when I get there and it's my ritual. I have a nice big beer and it calms me down a little bit. But now I have a sparkling mineral water and just crap my pants waiting to go on. And that's pretty much it.
0: So you stop for medical reasons, which I absolutely get. Did you think you'd miss it as much as you do?
4: I was telling Nance in the green room, I don't miss alcohol. I miss drinking alcohol, if you know what I mean. I miss the moment.
0: The camaraderie of it.
4: Even just like the other day, the pizza oven fired up on a Saturday afternoon, two Kelpies being idiots chasing a ball. It's my time to just crack an ice cold beer as the sun goes down. And that sip of beer you have after a hard day's work, I don't get that. When you've mowed the lawn, you have a sip of beer. No, I have a mineral water. And that's what I miss. I miss the ritual of drinking alcohol. I don't miss the flavour so much. I don't miss getting drunk. Mm. I'm feeling the best I've felt in decades.
0: Yep.
4: I'm sleeping better. My body is amazing. Mm. I'm losing weight. God, I want a beer. I want a pint of icy cold lager.
0: I reckon there are a lot of people sitting listening to this tonight going, yep, I know that feeling.
5: Yeah, and it's being so honest about it.
4: Do you know the weird thing is that since I've given up alcohol, I've got a sweet tooth now.
0: Oh.
4: I'm craving chocolate and biscuits and things like that. Mm. I don't know. It's really odd.
5: Because it was hidden sugar before.
4: Yeah, hidden sugar. Now that's it.
0: Right. So,
4: there's plenty of other things for me to dabble in that are marginally better for my health.
0: Sherbet.
4: Sure.
0: Just get those little remember sherbet packs. Oh, add the little spoon in.
4: Yeah, you can buy them in the valley now. Oh, they're called local sherbet though.
5: Yeah.
4: You get them off a guy called Derek. He hangs outside the 7-Eleven.
0: He's got. Oh, I know Derek. He's got a twitch.
4: Yeah. He's out at the skate park every second day.
0: What about you, Nance Haxton?
5: Oh, I'm still drinking, especially after the last weekend in the Clare Valley. Goodness me!
4: Oh my lord! Amazing.
5: But it's really nice to hear you be honest about it. It's really, really cool.
4: I've never actually spoken about it, so yeah, to anyone really.
5: Mm.
4: So, yeah.
0: It doesn't come up or?
4: Yeah. People might see me grabbing a mineral water at like a work function.
0: Yeah.
4: And all my workmates know. I just say I don't drink anymore. They know because I spent some time in hospital. And so it doesn't really come up. I've got a Bucks night to go to in a month.
0: Do you think, though, that the attitude is different now? We were talking a little bit earlier about the fact that, like, the

0: the kids in their 18 to 20s, you know, that drinking age, they don't.
1: Oh, no.
2: Oh, no, they do. They do. Oh,
1: but
2: some are. I don't think they're the same when we were 18.
0: Which is probably
2: I've got an 18-year-old. He's into it, let me tell you. okay. He's not drinking at home. He won't drink. He won't come home from uni and crack a beer and go to his room.
0: Yeah.
2: He drinks for occasions. Mm. He'll go out with mates, or it's a birthday or something like that. Or when we go out for dinner, and we went out to a Thai restaurant on Market Square on Friday night and I bought him a beer. There you go, mate. And he knows that. So I don't think he drinks anywhere near as much alcohol as I did when I was his age.
0: Yeah.
2: At all.
1: Mm.
2: You know, he discovered the pub at uni the other week and said, "This is great." I said, "How many jugs did you have?" And he goes, "I just had one schooner." And then went and caught the bus home.
0: Mm. We had a really bad attitude to drinking, really.
1: Oh, yeah.
0: When you think back, you think, wow. No, that was actually really pretty unhealthy. Yeah.
2: Giving up alcohol in January was the first time since I was probably 17 and a half that the longest I'd gone without a drink.
0: Mm.
2: Like, even when I was underage, I was drinking, because this was the 80s and 90s, early 90s. And, you know, I wasn't an idiot, but I was thinking back going, it was 2 weeks, or it might have been a month. I'm like, that's the longest I've gone without a drop of alcohol.
1: It is said it's still such a gutsy kind of thing to do in Australia. So, I mean, my hubby is like an Irish non-drinking person, like an isolated person of one, basically. But he still loves going to pubs and, you know, he loves all that, but it does take a pretty strong discipline to do it.
2: I think a lot of people have moved on from asking questions like why to, oh, okay. Do you want me to get you something? Yeah. Like, do you want a water or
1: unless
2: a Coke?
1: He sings a good song at karaoke, then he gets the guys really wanting to give him a beer.
2: Exactly.
1: Like, I'm fine.
0: Maybe that's because why do you think it is? I think it's because people are just aware of the fact that people might have drinking problems.
1: Yeah.
0: This is their way of, you know, they're dealing with it and actually they don't need you trying to prod them back into drinking, thank you very much.
2: Yeah, yeah.
0: So you kind of like when somebody says, "I'm not drinking," you do just go, "Okie dokie, none of my business. Can I get you a soft drink or a... Yeah.
1: A bit more awareness. Yeah.
2: My mates are very supportive. So
0: which is great.
2: I get nothing but love from them. They understand.
0: Yeah.
2: You know, it's not like I'm trying to be a pariah or anything like that. So,
0: yeah. Does it make a difference to you that it's medical and not because you might have used alcohol as a crutch?
2: I'll tell you what, it is probably easy for me to accept. It's easy for me to go, do I want to have a pint of beer, or do I want to end up in hospital, or do I want to have a mineral water and sit on the couch with my kids and watch TV? It's a pretty easy decision to make, when you think about it. It's a lot harder to go, you know what, I'm going to clean up my life. And I was not at that stage, but I could have very easily fallen down into that stage. I wasn't particularly using it as a crutch. I could stop drinking. Yep. But I do miss it.
0: Yeah.
2: Mm.
0: I don't drink a lot.
2: No. You talk to me about this.
0: Yeah, I actually don't drink a lot. And it's mainly because I don't like the taste of most of it.
1: There you go.
0: I really don't.
1: Nothing wrong with that.
0: Just a beer I loathe.
1: I'm not into
0: Paul
1: beer.
0: Matt Kirkegaard, beer Matt.
2: Oh, my goodness, yeah.
0: Matt has tried with just, you might like this one, you might like this
2: yeah,
0: one.
2: Yeah, this would be the one you like.
0: Yeah, he's not trying to cook me or anything. He's just like, he knows so many beers.
1: Surely there must
0: over
1: be
0: the
1: one.
0: Years, I'm like, no, nope, it's just pretty yuck. And that's just yuck. And but wine I kind of like, but really one glass does me. Champagne, my mother thinks that actually she got the wrong baby in hospital because, you know, I don't really like champagne and she loves it. Spirits, maybe, but it's got to be and, you know, with diabetes, the kind of cocktails I like, they're not good
2: you just
0: for
2: go,
0: you.
2: No.
0: Like, I just
1: think, not doing any favours.
0: That's right. It wouldn't be a drunken coma. It'd be a diabetic coma.
2: Yeah. Look at her. She's all passed out and blue looking. What's going on there?
0: It's like, you drank too much.
2: Look at her breathing every 30 seconds.
0: I had too much sugar is what happened. Exactly. So I find it, like, I've got no problem with other people having a drink. you know, do what you will.
2: Yeah.
0: But it's kind of like a luckily Craig's not a big drinker either, my husband. Mm. So we can just go out and just have a soft drink or a mineral water or whatever.
1: Yeah.
0: And neither one is worried about the other.
2: The other thing which is really eye-opening?
0: Yeah.
2: Is when I got paid a month after I stopped drinking and I'd paid all my bills.
0: Yeah.
2: And went, what's all this money?

0: Have I missed a bill? Have I missed a repayment? Oh, my God. That's what I spend every month on alcohol. Now I spend it on chocolate.
1: Yeah. You know who else in the series? Have they, they've played the Barnsley one. I binge-watched the whole thing on the weekend of the Assembly.
2: Mm.
1: And Barnsley as well was talking about, Jimmy Barnes was talking about his battle with alcoholism.
0: He didn't have a battle. He's in a war.
1: Yeah, look, he really was.
2: Oh, yeah.
1: He was saying that he was drinking four bottles of vodka a day.
0: He's got concerts he doesn't even remember being at. Like video, he goes, I don't remember that.
2: Mm.
0: When was I on that stage?
1: How can you be alive and have had that much
2: that he is.
1: Alcohol in your bloodstream? Or blood in your alcohol stream, as it turns out. Like, that's insane. And he acknowledges it.
0: Yeah.
1: He just said it was an awful way of living.
0: Yeah.
1: And I think if not for Jane, his wife.
2: Oh, he'd be dead.
0: He'd be dead for sure.
1: Mm. He would be.
0: Would have died in the 80s.
1: But once again, that was the culture of rock and roll at that point too. Was
0: hard living,
1: that's what
0: hard
1: you
0: drinking.
1: Did. Yeah. Every night.
2: Journalism too, but maybe not quite to that. But honestly, it is interesting seeing these things culturally change, but it's a bit more slowly, I think.
1: Oh, it's so slow.
2: Yeah.
1: So good on Dave Hughes, by the way, for being honest about that.
0: Yeah.
2: I've seen so many tears on the Assembly. It's great. So many of them just break down. It's great.
1: I know.
2: Just from a really good question.
0: Yeah.
2: So wonderful.
1: It is. So get on to it, the Assembly. iView, you can watch all the episodes now. They're pretty brilliant. When we come back, because I'm going to keep you two hanging around, we're actually going to talk about National Volunteering Week, which kicks off today, your year to volunteer. So that coming up after 9 o'clock, and songs you love at 9:30. So start thinking about those songs you would love to hear. Let's get you the news. It is 9 o'clock.
3: The community's great. They're all volunteers, you know. It's good to see them coming in. It just shows the community spirit to help those that are in need.
4: The heart of our community.
3: Lovely gentleman donated a new driveway gate for me so I could keep my dogs in the yard.
4: ABC Gold Coast.

0: ABC News, good evening. I'm Noni Edwards. Tax experts say the federal government's proposed changes to discretionary trusts could have very different impacts depending on how the structures are used. The government wants to introduce a minimum 30% tax rate on some trust distributions, arguing wealthy Australians are using them to reduce tax. Discretionary trusts are commonly used to hold family wealth, but are also widely used by small businesses because they're relatively simple and offer asset protection. KPMG tax partner Brent Murphy says the changes may hit lower income beneficiaries hardest.
1: For higher income beneficiaries, they're probably already paying tax at the 30% rate, so it might not make much difference. But for those who are earning lower amounts of trust distributions, it may significantly increase the effective tax rate on the distributions that they receive.
0: Italy's foreign ministry says rescuers have located the bodies of four Italian divers believed to be deep inside an underwater cave in a Maldivian atoll. Searches had resumed after being suspended this weekend after the death of a local military diver during a perilous mission to try to reach them. Five Italian divers are believed to have died while exploring a cave at a depth of about 50 metres in Vavu Atoll last week. The body of one Italian, a diving instructor, was found earlier outside the cave. The Treasurer, Jim Chalmers, has ordered another six China-linked investors to sell their shares in a key rare earths miner in Australia. Foreign Affairs reporter Stephen Jedgetts has the details.
2: It might sound like a fairly obscure company to draw so much attention, but Northern Minerals, it's got massive holdings in the Kimberley in the northwest of Western Australia, and it hopes to use these holdings to basically mine and process two of the heavier key rare earths, which are really important for a whole range of things that rare earths are critical for, including military technology, clean energy technology. Of course, this also comes against a backdrop of well-known efforts by the US and Australian governments to try and break China's stranglehold on the rare earths market, including the stuff that Northern Minerals would like to pull out of the ground and sell.
0: A West Australian Police Assistant Commissioner is on trial, accused of stalking an officer and using a restricted computer system to track her movements. David Webber reports.
3: Gaylene Hamilton, who's been stood down, is accused of continuing to contact the officer after she sent a message asking her to stop, with the woman saying she didn't feel comfortable with the friendship. The prosecutor said Ms. Hamilton

0: allegedly unlawfully used a restricted access computer system to locate the complainant. The woman told the court Ms. Hamilton had stayed at her home, but over time it felt intrusive, and she didn't want her staying as often as she did. She said she felt uncomfortable with the friendship because Ms. Hamilton was superior to her. The trial continues.
1: Grain Producers SA says it's hoping growers will have quick access to double-strength mouse baits following the approval of an emergency permit for them. Australia's chemical regulators conditionally allowed the manufacture and sale of the stronger baits and mouse plagues in Western Australia and amid mouse plagues in Western Australia and South Australia's farming regions. Brad Perry from Grain Producers SA says while it would have been ideal for the bait to have been made available earlier, he's hoping it'll help control mice populations.
2: Having double strength and hitting them once, saving a lot of cost and time than trying to hit them a few times with the single strength. So that seemed to be the biggest benefit.
1: Returning overseas, the Philippine Senate has convened an impeachment court for the trial of Vice President Sara Duterte over criminal charges. Last week, the House of Representatives voted overwhelmingly to impeach her over several issues. They include alleged unexplained wealth and a public threat to have the president assassinated if she were killed due to their political disputes. Deep divisions and tension erupted in an exchange of gunfire in the chamber last week. Spain's High Court has acquitted Colombian pop star Shakira of tax fraud, overturning the nearly $90 million fine imposed in 2021. Acting on an appeal by the Hips Don't Lie singer, the court ordered the Treasury to reimburse her with over $97 million plus interest. The judge ruled that authorities had failed to prove that Shakira spent more than 183 days in Spain in 2011, as required by Spanish law to be considered a tax resident in the country. You're now up to date with the very latest from ABC News. For more news at any time, head to ABC Listen.
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5: We'll be coming back in just a moment with more of, what do you reckon, talking about National Volunteering Week and whether my reckoners have ever volunteered for anything with any particular group or, I mean, I do a bit of volunteer. My volunteering is usually when groups ask me, can you MC something for free? And I go, sure.
6: And that's significant.
5: That's it. Good. Wait a minute. Sorry, it helps if I put your microphone on, doesn't it?
7: Just yell a bit louder, Nan.
6: Sorry.
8: Was that Nan?
6: No, but that is a significant contribution that should be recognised.
5: Well,
6: that
5: you.
6: Is your skills. Yeah.
7: Some people pick up rubbish from the creek. But yeah, I can host the heck out of a wedding.
5: I can. Or you know, some do for a very good cause. You know, that's what we do.
6: Absolutely.
5: Indeed. All right, I need to give you another severe weather information alert.
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5: Okay, this is for the Gold Coast region. The Bureau of Meteorology issuing a flood warning for the Narang and Coomera Rivers. Areas of minor to moderate flooding happening across the Pimpamar and Coomera Rivers, Narang River, Mudjerabar Creek and Talabudra and Currumbin Creeks. The Gold Coast City Council's issued two corresponding flood watch and acts. If you're in Talabudra, you need to prepare now for moderate flooding of Talabudra Creek. At 6:16pm, it was at 2.5 metres at Copley's Bridge and rising. Copley's Bridge is 2.59 metres higher than the minor flood level. Damage to property and roads is expected to occur and flooding could get worse. The following roads may be cut off: Talabudra Connection Road Bridge near Coplick Family Sports Park, Daffodil Street South access path to Talabudra Creek and Creekside Park near 19th Avenue. If you're in Mudjerabar and Robina, you need to prepare now for moderate flooding of Mudjerabar Creek. At 6:46pm, it was 3.4 metres and rising near the Pacific Motorway. Following roads may be cut off and you may be isolated until floodwaters recede. Somerset Road near

0: Firth Park and Gunsing Drive near Appaloosa Court. For more information, go to the City of Gold Coast Disaster Dashboard. I'll bring you another update in half an hour or sooner if the situation changes. All right, and look, we've also had a pretty awful situation on the M1. Where there was an accident involving a utility and a woman who had pulled over on the side of the road, and she was struck by that utility and was in a critical condition. Then that incident sparked then a 10-car collision. So the northbound lanes have been absolutely shut off for quite a while. We're trying to get an update on that. If you have been in that, and you know a little about what was happening there, if you could give us a call, 1300 222 612. We'd appreciate it from you as to whether you've moved at all. Now, it looks like, we've been told it looks like they're back open. So if you could confirm, that would be excellent. Sorry, Nance.
1: I said that's good. Sorry.
0: It is good.
1: Talk when the red light's on, Nance.
0: It's okay. Yep. So that's basically what's happening out on the M1. Look, there were a couple people asking us too about whether there was a pothole there. We can't confirm or deny. We just don't know. So if there was, let's hope it wasn't a big one. But that isn't what we have heard. That's all I can tell you at this stage. Hopefully they will either get information for you or they'll definitely have it by breakfast news.
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0: Nance Haxton, Andy Thompson are here tonight as part of What Do You Reckon? National Volunteering Week kicks off today. The theme is Your Year to Volunteer, which are the United Nations picks, by the way. So formal volunteering apparently is down in Queensland. And on ABC Brisbane Breakfast, Craig and Loretta spoke to Queensland Minister for Volunteers, Anne Leigh. Is that Anne Leigh, Kelly? No. No, it is not. This is.
4: Well, I think the most important thing is to reach out to those existing volunteer organisations. So, you know, we've seen a decline in volunteering. So I think now we really need to turn that corner. And I popped on to Volunteers Queensland's website. There's over 2,000 opportunities where you can actually match yourself up with a volunteering opportunity.
0: Okay, good to hear. Have you guys either volunteered for anything? If it a one day volunteer or a
5: no? Nance looks like a volunteer.
0: She does. Nance
6: it depends looks like what you call volunteering. I think I used to, when I was in my teens and 20s, go volunteer for the Salvos. It was sort of when they did their big annual appeal and
5: stuff, door to door things.
6: But I just find and I'm not going to be political, but like I am in the squeeze of the triple deck sandwich where I'm sort of looking after my, you know, mum and dad who are getting older and my intellectually disabled brother who I mentioned who's awesome, but people kind of don't really think about the time that it takes to manage his NDIS plan and all that. And yes, I'm his sister and I love him to bits, but you know, I'm basically working part time so that I can manage all of that stuff and actually maybe spend a bit of time with my family and myself. So that's kind of my volunteering at the moment. Yeah. I'm kind of at capacity doing that. No, but all power to the people who do volunteer for organisations, because we would not have a ticked over economy without them. Yep. But
0: Well, even volunteering at the school tuck shop has become almost a thing of the past, because most mums have to work.
6: Yeah.
0: Dads do.
6: That's right.
0: Most dads do.
6: Mm.
0: So, you know, nowadays it's usually someone who's paid to operate the tuck shop.
6: Yeah.
0: There's used to be where you get the best goss.
6: Yeah. There's a lot.
0: Indeed.
6: Yeah.
0: What about you, Andy?
5: I'm the same as you, Nance. I'm so busy I can barely scratch myself. I might the limit of my volunteering might be running the sideline at my son's rugby game.
0: Yeah, but that's still volunteering.
5: That's volunteering.
6: That's pretty cool.
5: When I graduated my undergraduate degree, my first degree, I applied to go for AusAid, the program, and I got through and made it all the way. And then they just suddenly cut funding to the area that I wanted to go to, which is South Pacific. Okay. So go dig some wells. That's what I was going to do, basically. So
0: supply water to communities.
5: Yeah, yeah. Oh, but do a part of that really and important. Sort of all kinds of stuff. Yeah, yeah. It was a really good program. It's still around AusAid, obviously, but they changed their budget on an as-needs basis.
0: Now let's go to Matt at Brighton. Hey, Brighton.

0: Hey, Matt.
1: Hi, Kelly. Hi, Reckoners. How are we tonight?
2: Hello. G'day.
0: Excellent. What's been your volunteering experience?
1: Well, for nearly 2 years now, I've been volunteering at one of the Salvo's charity shops for the past 2 years.
3: Awesome.
1: Almost. Yep.
0: And now, how'd you get into that?
1: Well, it was sort of like, it was initially because like I was trying to find, you know, get a bit of job experience, you know, because I didn't really have a job before. But I found out really quickly that I've really enjoyed, you know, being able to like, you know, connect with like the customers, you know, whenever I serve them. And also I get to, you know, work with some really lovely people too. And it's just a really lovely environment to work in, you know.
0: Mm.
2: That's nice to
3: hear. That's cool.
0: So do you also get to pick through all the gear as it comes through first?
3: Yeah.
1: Yeah, and actually, fun fact, actually, about last week I actually found two CDs that were called ABC Airplay, which were music that was played on ABC local radio.
0: Oh, were they white with red writing on them?
1: Yes, exactly. I got volume 2 and volume 3.
3: No. Nice.
2: Kelly's been looking for those for 15 years.
0: No, we all used to be given those CDs and to play, and Bill Reiner used to put that music together. Mm-hmm. This is how old I am. And, and they used to have it would come out like once a month, once every 6 weeks or so, with some great new music on them, or old music, as the case may be.
1: And I remember I initially like saw them on eBay, but then I thought, that's a little bit, and then I saw them in the store, and I thought, oh, I couldn't let this opportunity go.
2: No, you can't.
0: Do you have any favourites on the ABC CDs?
1: I haven't played them yet, no, but a lot of the music and artists I haven't really heard of, but I will have to give it a go and see how I like it, I guess. But as I said, though, with my volunteering experience, I just really enjoyed it. And I also actually met a listener of this show, Eileen, once, who recognised me from the times I'd called in on the quiz as well, which was fun.
0: Oh, nice. You've fantastic. Become a quiz celeb.
2: Hey.
1: Yeah, I know. And it's just really lovely, you know, just to have that sort of like connection with people.
0: Yeah.
1: I really enjoy about it.
3: Very community-minded.
2: Awesome. You keep on volunteering, mate. That's
3: cool.
2: Great.
0: Excellent. Thank you, Matt.
1: You're welcome, Kelly.
0: There we go, Matt at Brighton. He's absolutely lovely.
2: And how cool is that?
0: Yeah, he's also part of the 100-day project.
2: Yeah, yes.
0: Matt's our cycling every day.
2: I'll be continuing my project and very shortly with both of you.
0: What's your project?
2: The photos, portrait.
0: Oh, that's right.
2: Yeah.
0: How's it going?
2: It's good.
0: Because I have to do my haiku. Do you want to hear today's haiku?
2: Oh, please, run it by me.
0: Okay, here we go. This is today's haiku with Kat Davidson on vocals.
2: Oh.
4: Your Daily Haiku by Kelly Higgins Devine. Observations in 17 syllables.
0: Jessica Mowboy guested on the assembly. What a total joy.
4: Your Daily Haiku by Kelly Higgins.
0: That's my haiku for today. Because I was just watching her. She was such a beam of sunlight.
2: So I can't listen to Kat Davidson talk like that without knowing that some of the filthiest things I've ever heard come out of a human's mouth came out of her mouth. I've worked with Kat for 20 years. We did a gig last weekend together at the Stock Exchange Hotel, and she was foul-mouthed. And you hear that voice.
0: I find that very hard to believe. I can't believe that's true.
3: It's an alternate reality of Kat and can't possibly be.
2: No.
0: That's right. But I did say to her, I wrote it down and I said, look, if you could just record this, she said, how do you want it? I said, you know, it's kind of dark and filthy. And she went, right.
2: I felt like I started I felt like I needed to keep putting coins in the coin slot, if you know what I mean. I need another 4 minutes of this. It's going to be like $4.50.
0: Oh, goodness gracious. Yes. So that's tonight. I've been doing the haikus.
2: That's great.
0: I haven't put them on Facebook in a while. I need to record them, but I have I've got audio, but I don't have pictures.
3: It's a beautiful observation of life.
0: Indeed.
3: I liked that one.
0: Indeed.
3: Oh, Jessica Mowboy's coming up for Clancestry too in a month.
0: Oh, really?
3: Yeah, August, maybe July, August. So that'll be
2: okay.
3: Super cool.
0: Now, you have a whole lot of portraits there. Have you been putting them on Facebook?
2: On my Instagram page.
0: I'm going to go find them.
2: Which is Sweaty Jester, if you'll find me. I've got about 30-something now.
0: They're awesome.
2: I'm yet to actually do what I wanted to do, which was approach strangers in the street and ask them for photos.
0: Oh,
2: so
0: yeah.
2: said I'm leading up to that. I'm just asking people who I have a daily dealing with in some capacity. So in like 10 minutes, that'd be great.
0: Well, I suppose as long as you don't ask them to give you details or...
2: The whole aim is to go to someone and go, can I take your portrait? And then can I ask you, so what's your name? What are you doing here? That, and then write a little blurb about it.
0: Oh, nice.
2: Yeah.
0: Like people of New York.
2: Yeah. Yeah, kind of like that. Yeah. Mm. Like that people from...
0: Of Brisbane.
2: Dara. Yeah.
0: Awesome. You know what? I think that would be better.
2: Exactly.
0: The people of Dara have stories to tell.
3: People of Stones Corner have got a few too.
2: So many.
3: Come down my way.
2: Yeah, they're a bit damp. It's a bit floody down there.
0: Indeed. Now, for those who don't know, the 100-day project we started 28 days ago, but it's basically it's something that's done around the world. You pick a 100-day period and you try to do something. We just wanted to do something that sparked joy, something that you hadn't done in a while that you really loved or you'd never done before, you'd always wanted to do. I just picked haikus. Andy picked portraits. They're all black and white. They're all
2: I wanted
0: lovely.
2: To. So the end result is going to be a 10 by 10 grid of every single photo.
3: Lovely.
2: And I'm going to print it out.
0: That would be fabulous.
2: Yeah, yeah.
0: So you're going to hang that in your house?
2: Possibly, yeah.
0: I think you should because I think that will be a piece, a real piece of art.
2: Yeah.
0: Lovely.
3: Captures a moment
2: it does,
3: in your life.
2: Yeah. I keep, I'll bank a couple, so I'll take like five in one day and then work them over the next couple of days uploading them.
0: No, I think that still counts.
2: I've only got so much I can give people, Kelly. You know, I'm not an extrovert. I'm an introvert who's learned how to be an extrovert. And sometimes I just have to say no.
0: Yeah.
2: So if I can flurry and get as many photos, then that's great.
3: Do it in bursts.
0: The whole thing isn't about perfection, though. It's actually about just you doing this thing that you really wanted to do and obviously is taking shape beautifully.
2: Thank you.
0: And at the end of it, you will have accomplished something.
2: I'll have something other than just photos of me holding a beer.
0: I'll have 100 haiku that I'll have no idea what to do with.
2: It's funny because the first photo before I started collating them is of a chalk genitals that my youngest son had drawn outside a brewery. So the juxtaposition.
0: But what is it about boys and genitals? If you draw anything, it's like, funny. I know.
2: He's got an eye for detail, that kid.
0: It never occurs to a girl, I know what I'll draw. My nether regions. Let's just
2: I didn't realize
0: that out there, shall I?
2: I saw him drawing and I went, that's horrendous. I can do a better one. And my wife videoed the whole thing of me on my hands and knees going, you got to do it like this.
0: I love it. Little brother Trucker says bloody ABC elitist looking down his nose at people from Dara.
2: Love it. No, I love Dara.
0: No, he loves Dara.
2: I love Dara.
0: That's it. I live in Logan. They are our tribe. No looking down at all. So that's the 100-day project. Now, if you haven't started it, feel free to start it when you like and do it as long as you like. You can start from day 28. I don't care. And there is an ABC Evenings 100-Day Project page on Facebook. So look that up and join in. There's a John who has been sending in a different photo of himself every day in a different outfit.
3: Oh, that's
0: it's
3: fantastic.
0: Been beautiful.
2: Wow.
0: Beautiful. And Sean O'Boyle, the composer, who's just been composing something every day.
2: Oh, well, that's...
0: Amazing.
2: Nice.
3: That's cool.
2: It's good if you can actually do it. I could do that, but I wouldn't.
0: Might have just been a dum dum dum dum every day.
2: Might be three blind mice because that's all I can play. Oh, God. Day 97 of Andrew Thompson playing three blind mice, slightly out of tune.
0: That's it, on a guitar.
2: Yeah.
0: On a trombone. Indeed. Nance Hexton, I know you're busy.
3: Yes.
0: Have been doing anything for 100 days other than all the NDIS work, which takes 100 days.
3: I started thinking that I wanted to start reading again, and I've done it a little bit, but not consistently. So I could start trying to make it more consistent.
0: Yep.
3: You know, rather than going to the digital all the time, which becomes a default really quickly before you've even known about it. You're like, when's the last time I actually opened a book? I was just appalled, you know, that the stack keeps getting higher next to my bed, but I'm not actually delving into it.
0: I think the Japanese...
3: Are they purely decorative or what?
0: Yeah, the Japanese, I think, have a word for the books on the side of your bed that you haven't read.
3: Yeah.
2: Which, they're so clever, aren't they?
0: They really are. Clever them people. Are the Germans. They have a word for everything.
3: They are so insightful.
0: Indeed. A taxpayer in paradise says, regarding volunteering, like a lot of working people, I'm time poor, but do donate a third of my income to the federal government to help people in need.
2: Yeah, you good know, point.
0: Fair call. That's it. Yep. So there we go. There are lots of people. Now, Ed, the truckie who was stuck on the M1 earlier, has given us an update. He said the highway is opened again. The accident has been cleared, but traffic is still slow moving.
3: Oh, at least okay. It's moving.
0: So I hope we will move. That was so much fun.
2: Thank you
0: so much for being here for a longer session. And I think we can break the news that this is the, I think it's the second last week of What Do You Reckon?
2: Mm.
0: Yeah, I think it finishes
3: end of an era.
0: At the end of May.
2: Mm. End of an era.
0: Yes, it is. But we'll think of something else.
3: Mm.
0: I don't know what.
2: I know.
0: I said in the haikus. Email to my reckoners that my mind is a bit like a kaleidoscope with ideas. They all look very pretty and then they turn slightly and you've got something else happening and turn again and, you know. Ooh,
2: that's a lovely way to put it.
3: I used to love those.
0: But to put on a little bit crackers and that's how it looks in my head.
2: You said it. I didn't say that.
3: Let us know if you want to get the band back together.
0: We will do it somehow.
3: Mm-hmm.
0: Thank you so much, Nan Taxton.
3: Thank you,
0: always
3: Candy.
0: Excellent.
3: Thank
0: and
3: you,
0: Andy Thompson, are you gigging anywhere soon?
2: Always around Southeast Queensland. Check out comedyforacause.net.au.
0: Beautiful.
3: And I'm hoping to go out to the Outback Scenic Vision Splendid.
2: Yes.
0: Yep.
3: Movie festival in the last week of June. So anyone who's got some great stories that I can do for my Streets of Your Town podcast along that long winding road to
2: we're just talking about how you're going to do it.
3: That would be awesome. I'd love to hear from you.
2: Mm.
0: Excellent. Thank you, guys.
2: Thanks, Kelly.
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0: And we're back with the songs you love tonight. I'm going to start it just a little bit early. And the first request is one. Oh, wait a minute. I need to do the songs you love opening theme, don't I? There we go. Oh, yeah, it's a piano bar at 11 o'clock at night, isn't it, people? Uh-huh. You're there with a glass of wine. Or not, as we've discussed tonight. And are you thinking, sing us a song, piano man. And that song tonight we're kicking off with is one from Dr. Hook, Robbie in Fernvale. Loves Dennis Lecourier's voice. And I must admit, this is one that my dad used to play for my mum a lot. Songs you love, 1300 222 612. There's a song you love you want to hear.

0: couple of days ago, aged 76. Apparently he died on Saturday after a long and courageous battle with kidney disease. His management company saying Dennis faced his illness with remarkable strength, dignity and resilience, remained deeply cherished by all who knew him. He shared his vocal duties with Ray Sawyer and was a part of that band for their entire run, 1969 to 1985. Oh, that is really sad, isn't it? What a great voice. And I saw him interviewed a couple of times, you know, on the Don Lane show and all those kind of things. They were probably on Hey Hey as well back in the day. And he always seemed so lovely, just a beaut bloke and always smiling, and their songs were so much fun as well. So, voilà to Dennis Le Courrier. We will absolutely miss you. Thank you for that beautiful music.
1: 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We asked the self-described queen of banning things, retired Supreme Court Judge Betty King. 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
0: And look, this will be our last severe weather update for you tonight, unless there's a change between now and 10 o'clock. This information hasn't changed in that time since we started broadcasting around 7:30. So we hope that all of those of you who are in the Gold Coast area have been able to hear this message. The Bureau of Meteorology issuing a flood warning for the Narang and Coomera Rivers, areas of minor to moderate flooding happening across the Pimpamar and Coomera Rivers, Narang River, Mudjerabar Creek, Talabudra and Currumbin Creeks. Gold Coast City Council issuing two corresponding flood watch and acts. If you're in Talabudra, you need to prepare now for moderate flooding of Talabudra Creek. Around 6:15, it was 2.5 metres at Coplix Bridge and rising. Coplix Bridge is 2.59 metres higher than the minor flood level. Damage to property and roads is expected to happen, and flooding could get worse quickly. Following roads may be cut off. Talabudra Connection Road Bridge near Coplix Family Sports Park. Daffodil Street South Access Path to Talabudra Creek and Creekside Park near 19th Avenue. And if you're in Mudjerabar and Robina, you need to prepare now for moderate flooding of Mudjerabar Creek. At 6:46, it was 3.4 metres and rising near the Pacific Motorway. The following roads may be cut off. You may be isolated until floodwaters recede. Somerset Road near Firth Park and Gunsin Drive near Appaloosa Court. For more information, go to the City of Gold Coast Disaster Dashboard.
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0: And our next request comes from Rue at Oakey, who wanted to hear a bit of Steve Miller Band, Fly Like an Eagle.

Fly Like an Eagle from the Steve Miller Band. On Songs You Love Tonight, and that one requested by Rue from Oakey. I think it's Rob from Oakey. I don't know, unless it is Rue, and hi, Rue, if it is Rue, but I have a feeling it might be Rob from Oakey. All right, let's get into another song. Justin texted in about this one, a little bit of Pink Floyd, and Brett from Ipswich, we're trying to find your song. But Justin says, Kel, could I please send a shout out to Lou and request Another Brick in the Wall by Pink Floyd. How can you have your pudding if you don't eat your meat?

0: There we go. Pink Floyd, Another Brick in the Wall.
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0: Heard a little earlier from Matt at Brighton, who volunteers with the Salvos, celebrating that. During National Volunteering Week, I'll have a very special volunteer I'll be talking to around about 6:40 tomorrow night. Someone who was a patient at the Royal Children's Hospital and now has raised a ton of money for the Royal Children's Hospital Foundation. So you'll meet this very special man tomorrow. And he that reminded me that Matt from Brighton, volunteer himself, wanted to hear a bit of John Farnham. That's freedom.

0: John Farnham, that's freedom. On Songs You Love Tonight, you're with Kelly Higgins Devine at 16 to 10, playing the songs that you've requested tonight, getting through as many as I can for you. And evening to Farmer Daz, who says, Kel, let's go with a song that has Sarah Storer, a bit of help from John Williamson, Tap Your Toes and Dance Like You Mean It, and Bring On That Rain. Here are Sarah and John with Raining on the Plains.
1: The galahs, they know that it's that time, upside down on the power lines, making a family on their minds, raining on the plains again.
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Sarah Storer, John Williamson, and Raining on the Plains on Songs You Love Tonight. Now, the next song you might recognise from the movie Kelly's Heroes. This song was written by the president of MGM Records, Mike Kerb. He wrote two songs for the film. It was the one starring Clint Eastwood back in the 70s. Who else was in that cast? Everyone was in that cast. Telly Savalas, Don Rickles, Carol O'Connor, Donald Sutherland.

That was Harry Dean Stanton was in it. Goodness gracious. Okay, so anybody was in that movie. And this is the song that was a hit from that movie. It's called Burning Bridges by the Mike Curb Congregation.

Mike Kerb Congregation and Burnin Bridges on Songs You Love. All right, a couple of songs to end with tonight. We might get one more in, but this one is for Tim the truck driver who wants to hear a bit of John Denver. I swear I did not pick this one, even though it's one of my favourite lines, celebration songs.

0: Every time Charlie Cameron sings a goal, kicks a goal, we sing that song. Makes it a nice spot at the Gabba. And did you know, and you might have, that the two people who wrote that song with John Denver, Bill Danoff and Taffy Knivett, were both members of the Starland vocal band that did Afternoon Delight. I kid you not. That song alone would have made them millions.
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0: Okay, and probably our last one tonight is a request from Truckee Rob. He says, Kel, heading north to Rocky tonight, just near Mount Larkham. Can I please hear some old-time rock and roll in the way of Deep Purple?

0: Here we go. Deep Purple finishing off songs you love tonight. Bit of old rock and roll there for Truckee Rob. I hope you enjoyed that. We'll be back with more songs you love from 9:30 tomorrow night. But, of course, I'll be back from 6:30. If you're in Brisbane, 7 o'clock everywhere else around Queensland. Now, there's been no change to the Flood Watch and Act flood warnings for the Gold Coast for several hours, so we're going to stop doing the on-air updates, but the emergency broadcast team is monitoring the situation and they will bring to you any new warnings or escalations. Let's hope that doesn't happen. Have a good night. Drive safely. 10 o'clock.
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4: ABC News, good evening. I'm Noni Edwards. Police have confirmed a woman and two children have been found dead at a home in Sydney's southwest. More from Jean Kennedy.
5: Officers went to the house in Raymond Avenue in Campbelltown shortly before 8 o'clock this evening after a 000 call was made from the home. Police say they entered the property and found the bodies of two children and a woman inside. A 47-year-old man has been arrested at the scene and taken in for questioning. The ABC understands police believe it's domestic violence related. A crime scene has been established involving State Crime Command's homicide squad.
4: The Israeli Navy has begun intercepting another flotilla of ships trying to break the country's maritime blockade of Gaza. Middle East correspondent Matthew Doran reports.
6: The interceptions began on Monday morning local time in waters off the coast of Cyprus, less than a day after the group of more than 50 ships set sail from Turkey. Among the crews are 11 Australians. The Global Samud Flotilla, as it's called, says Israel's interceptions are illegal as it tries to highlight the humanitarian crisis in Gaza and deliver aid to the Strip. Before news of the interceptions broke, Israel's foreign ministry posted on social media that it was another example of provocation by activists serving the interests of Hamas, denying there's an aid shortage in Gaza. Matthew Doran, ABC News, Jerusalem.
4: Public health advocates are urging global leaders and groups to support urgent efforts to control the spread of Ebola in the Democratic Republic of Congo. It follows an outbreak in the country which has been declared a public health emergency of international concern by the World Health Organization. So far, there have been more than 300 suspected cases and 88 deaths in Congo. Co-chair of the Independent Panel for Pandemic Preparedness and Response, Helen Clark, says this outbreak must be contained immediately.
7: Democratic Republic of Congo is one of the lowest income countries in the world. It has a lot of riches, but that doesn't reach the health system. So there's going to need to be a strong international response when all the agencies put out the appeals. My appeal to individuals, organisations, governments is be generous.
4: The federal government says more Australians will gain access to life-saving medicines with billions of dollars committed to the pharmaceutical benefits scheme in the budget. The PBS subsidises prescription medicines to make them more affordable. Newly listed treatments include drugs for multiple sclerosis and cancer. Melanoma advocate Tamara Dawson says subsidised immunotherapy changed her life after she was diagnosed with stage 4 cancer.
8: I was in my mid-30s and I was fit and healthy until such time that I was diagnosed with metastatic melanoma. I was really fortunate to ride the wave of immunotherapy treatments, so I was able to access immunotherapy soon after I was diagnosed. I'm pleased to report that I am now cancer-free and fit and healthy.
4: Australia's university sector is warning against the Coalition's proposed cuts to migration to below 200,000 and tie the number to homes built if elected. Universities have warned that they're already absorbing major financial pressure, including failing research funding and rising operating costs. Universities Australia CEO Luke Shee says universities are still in budget deficits coming out of the long tail of COVID.
9: International students and the fees that they pay fundamentally underpin the operations of our universities, and importantly, they help subsidise the education for nearly a million Australian students.
4: Researchers say it's vital to support young people's participation in society. New research shows Australian teens impacted by the federal government's social media ban are consuming less news than they previously had. 61% of teens reported little or no change in their social media use, according to the QUT and Western Sydney University study. Western Sydney's digital media professor Tanya Notley says less involvement with news is an unintended impact of the ban.
10: We would need to think about how we support news engagement, and that can happen in the family, that can happen in the classroom, having more discussion, introducing news in those different environments.
4: To sport now, and former New South Wales captain James Tedesco says he's excited about being recalled to the team for next week's first Rugby League State of Origin game in Sydney. Coach Laurie Daly's chosen Tedesco at fullback instead of the incumbent Dylan Edwards. The 33-year-old says he will relish the opportunity to take on the Maroons again. You're up to date with the latest from ABC News.
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2: Yes, and hello, and how are you? Philip Clark with you on ABC Radio. This is Nightlife. It's Monday. It's the 18th of May. Good to be with you. It's the first hour of the program, 6 past 10, 6 past 8 in WA. Hi, everyone. 24 to 10 in South Australia and the Northern Territory. We're broadcasting everywhere, right through the Pacific as well, courtesy of Radio Australia. We're at 6 past 10 in Port Moresby, Tonga and Samoa at 6 past 1. In Honiara, Port Vila at 6 past 11 and 6 past midnight in Tuvalu, Fiji and Kiribati. Wherever you are in the country, I hope you're getting us loud and clear. There shouldn't be any problems in inner Melbourne. There might be an outage because of maintenance issues after 1 o'clock this morning. I'll let you know some more details about that a bit later on. That'll be only on your TV channel 25. As you know, lots of ways to listen. 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And also a terrific way to get access to our podcasts as well. For instance, you might want to catch up with our discussion with Dr. Tom Crowther, world-leading ecologist and one of the leading voices on restoring ecosystems and promoting diversity. It's some very interesting ideas about feedback loops. Here's a bit of it.
3: Our planet started because of a feedback loop where life propagated on an otherwise uninhabitable planet. And when life emerged, it created more suitable environments for more life, which then spread more, creating more of a lovely environment. And over time, the more life spread, the more the environment became suitable, and it created this Eden that we now survive in. But as we know, humans are now creating our own feedback loops. We're changing the planetary system. We're warming it, which is causing, you know, carbon to come out of the soil, which is warming it further, which will lead to more carbon emissions. Mm. Or we're drying our forests, which leads to them dying, which only leads to more climate change, which leads to forests dying. And or we're melting ice, you know, the ice at the poles, which is making our planet less reflective. So it's making it warmer, which makes more melting. So all these feedback loops are just spiraling out of control.
2: He was remarkably optimistic, though, about what we might do about all these things. And so check him out. It's on the ABC Listen app. Coming up tonight, first thing, Dr. Norman Swan of the ABC's Health Report. Always love having Norman on the program. I know so do you. So if you'd like to ask him a question or have a chat, 1-300-800-222 is my number. 1-300-800-222 is the number. You can text questions and comments on 0467-922-702. But hey, lines are free, so give him a call. We're going to talk about a whole range of things, including new data for ADHD diagnoses in Australian adults. It's been a dramatic rise in the last 8 years, particularly in women. Why is that? I also want to talk to Norman about these latest viral outbreaks of concern. Ebola in Africa, that hantavirus outbreak on board a cruise ship, are they niche and contained or not? And why are so many people trying peptides, encouraged by social media trends and celebrity endorsements? What are peptides anyway? Some conversation about that. Plenty to talk about with Norman. 1-300-800-222, or you can text me 0467-922-702. We'll talk science with Dr. Sarah Webb. How about this? Sarah has just been to the Kennedy Space Center, where she was loading onto a rocket one of her own experiments. She's done this before. And then she went to the VIP area and watched the rocket blast off. It was one of those SpaceX Falcon rockets. It successfully launched the module into orbit and it met up with the space station. But guess what? She then stayed watching because 8 minutes later, the whole booster rocket falls back to Earth, tips over and lands gently on the platform again. It was quite something. And anyway, she'll tell us all about it. Does sound quite a remarkable thing. So looking forward to all of that. What else? Increasing trend on tourism, focusing on the Melanesian region to our north, Papua New Guinea, Bougainville, Solomons, West Papua. Travel writer Rod Imey's been there. We'll talk to him about all of that. We'll play the Mighty Challenge, of course, a chance for eternal fame and glory for you. And in the last hour of the program, another edition of American Insight, we'll have a chat about what's been going on, and particularly get a roundup of Donald Trump's trip to China as well. So plenty on. Love you to have a chat about some or all of that in our issues of the day. Older Australians are worried about the federal government's plans to reduce the private health insurance rebate. Have a chat about that too. So, look, plenty of things on. Other things will emerge. Love to hear from you. 1300 800 222 is the number. You can text me on 0467 922 702 if you would like to be part of it. Love to hear from you.
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2: All right, Dr. Norman Swan of the ABC's Health Report and the podcast What's That Rash is with us. Norman, good evening to you.
4: Hi, Philip.
2: Terrific to have you with us too.
4: Always a pleasure.
2: Can we start with that report you did for Four Corners about ADHD?
4: Yeah,
2: In parts of Australia, ADHD seems to be everywhere. I mean, there was a time when hardly anyone seemed to have this, and now heaps of people seem to have it.
4: Yes.
2: What's going on?
4: Well, we're talking about adult ADHD. And we're talking about the symptoms, which include problems with inattention, problems with completing tasks, a sort of inner restlessness, which used to be thought of. So it used to be thought of that hyperactivity was a part of it, because you've got the stereotype of the child motoring around the house and being difficult to control. And in adults, you think the same thing's happening, but in adults, it tends to be an inner restlessness, difficulty with concentration, and so on. And the problem. So if you go back, what we did for this Four Corners is that we developed a unique data set that nobody had done before. And we did this with the help of the Medicines Intelligence Program, a research program at the University of New South Wales and the Australian Bureau of Statistics, where we were able to track, not totally accurately, because nobody's got a register of ADHD diagnoses, but inferring it from the numbers of people according to where they live and according to their age and according to their gender, who are filling in scripts for ADHD medications. And for these ADHD medications, there are very few other uses. So you can be pretty sure it's due to ADHD. So if you filled in a script in 2020 or 2024 for an ADHD medication, you register as one person. If you filled in 10 scripts during the year, you still only register as one person according to your place of residence. And we found an extraordinary story. If you go back five or six years in Australia, there was nowhere in Australia in adults where the prevalence of ADHD diagnoses, as determined by whether or not you filled in a script for an ADHD medication, over 1%, maybe 1.2%, 1.3%, but really it was pretty low. And the accepted prevalence of adult ADHD is about 2.5% to 3% of the adult population. So well under. So in other words, we were underdiagnosing ADHD 5 or 6 years ago. And you could go, and we broke it up by what's called statistical area 3. So it's not quite your postcode, but it's kind of the suburbs in which you live. And even when you broke it out by individual suburbs, there were almost no suburbs that were over 1%. So we were underdiagnosing ADHD. So people were having, adults were having ADHD or living with ADHD, and that was affecting their lives. Jump forward 5 or 6 years, 7 years, and the numbers look very different. And you have got parts of Australia where 8% of women under 44 are being diagnosed with ADHD, again inferred from their prescriptions. And the hottest hotspot in Australia is Fremantle in Western Australia. And and Western Australia as a whole, is as a state, is a hotspot of ADHD diagnoses. So well over the rate. And here's where the law of averages falls apart. If you take the average over the whole of Australia, of the population being diagnosed with ADHD, it's 2.3, 2.4%. So you think, well, what's the problem? It's when you separate out the detail that go to make that average that you see this wide variation. So you've got areas like Fremantle, where you've got enormous rates of diagnosis, which go beyond the accepted diagnostic rate. But equally in parts of Australia, and if you come to New South Wales, for example, Fairfield in southwest Sydney has a rate where their rate of prescribing filled prescriptions for ADHD medications is 7%, not 70%, but 7% that of Fremantle's. And if you just go with the accepted rate of ADHD, it means that 90% of people with ADHD in Fairfield in New South Wales are going undiagnosed. So you've got this enormous variation where there's misdiagnosis of some people, many people, and underdiagnosis of the others. Now, if you go to, say, Melbourne, you kind of think, well, ADHD, the other issue with ADHD, adult ADHD, it costs a fortune to get diagnosed. It's not served by the public sector anywhere in Australia. Mm-hmm. So you've got to go privately. It can cost you up to $3,000 to be done and dusted with a diagnosis, often through telehealth, these big telehealth companies making the diagnosis. Sometimes, according to what we found with Four Corners, with inadequate assessments, tick and flick. And I'll come to what the risks are with that in a minute. But so you need to have money. So you kind of assume, I assumed before all this started, if you were to say, well, let's take Sydney, for example, where are we going to see the big diagnostic rates? I would say, oh, it's going to be the eastern suburbs, it's going to be the northern suburbs, you know, like Mosman or so on, north of the harbour. In Melbourne, it's going to be the southeastern suburbs and so on. No. In Melbourne, it's Brunswick. In Sydney, in New South Wales, it's Marrickville. So for people who know those stories, they're not poor suburbs, but they're not the richest suburbs. But they're very similar to Fremantle in the type, in their vibe, if you like. It's younger people. It's upwardly mobile. There tends to be a creative vibe. And so it's a very different kind of suburb, but they're very similar to each other in a sense. So there's something social going on that's creating a demand for this diagnosis, particularly in women, in men too, but in women as well.
2: What do you think it is?
4: Well, in women, so there's no question. In some women, and we actually, the case studies we had in our Four Corners were women who, there's no question, they had ADHD, and their lives were transformed by this. And the, but, you know, if you take today's life, you've got women who are in their 40s, they've got kids who are, you know, upper primary, going into high school, needing two incomes to pay the mortgage, maybe a partner that's not pulling their weight. You've got aging parents, classic sandwich generation, and you've got your phone at your side constantly detracting from your attention. So we live in an attention economy. We live in an economy which demands high performance, and you've got all these conflicts, and you feel that you're never getting anything done. Now, a lot of us feel that we never get as much done as we want, but we don't necessarily feel that those drugs, you know, that we've got ADHD. And for some people, it is ADHD. And for some people, it's other things, because psychiatric mental health issues often go with these kind of symptoms. If you're depressed or anxious, you feel distracted, you feel you can't complete a task, your motivation is low, and so on. And so it's very important to make the right diagnosis. It's not that there's nothing going on, but that you're not necessarily helping yourself by thinking it's ADHD and going hell for leather for an ADHD diagnosis.
2: My texter says, aren't the ADHD drugs that Norman's talking about pharmaceutical-grade amphetamines?
4: Yes, they are.
2: And might that be driving it?
4: Well, the rate of addiction depends what you know. It's not like meth. I mean, they are the same family as drugs as meth, but the you hear stories of kids handing out the Dixies, the dexamphetamines in pubs and so on, diverting from prescription medications. And what's true is that if you take a dexamphetamine or a similar drug, you will feel a bit more switched on. You will feel a bit more alert. it's kind of in a recreational sense. That same way as if you smoked a joint, you would feel high. Most people feel high. You get a certain response when you take the drug.
2: Yeah.
4: The question is whether that helps you or not. Now, there's evidence from research in Melbourne that, for example, let's take kids who swap the Dixies in year 12 because they think they're going to perform better. The evidence is that while you might feel more alert when you take a dexamphetamine, if you're not taking it for ADHD, your cognitive function goes down, your memory goes down, and in fact, your performance goes down.
2: All drug takers know this, don't they? I mean, cocaine users report a heightened level of awareness and they think they're brilliant.
4: Exactly.
2: Well, you might think you're brilliant, but
4: until they come down.
2: But nobody else does. It's just that you feel better.
4: That's right. So we were very careful in the program not to call it overdiagnosis. And really, it's misdiagnosis. It's what is really wrong with you if you're being prescribed these drugs.
2: Amphetamines,
4: At three times the rate that you should be.
2: Yeah.
4: There's something else going on with you. And what is it? And it could be a whole plethora of things. And then there are risks. I mean, most of these drugs are reasonably safe. But what we found is that some of these telehealth companies and others are not following people up as closely as they should and monitoring their dose.
2: How could you possibly be diagnosed correctly from a telephone call?
4: It tends to be video, but it's you're right. It's hard to do because ADHD is not a simple diagnosis.
2: No.
4: You've got to take a long history. You've got to get verification about your childhood because there's no such thing as ADHD that comes on in adulthood. It's a neurodevelopmental disorder that's been there since childhood, and you've got to have a history of that, and you've got a verification from other people. You've got to make sure that it's not other things. So in other words, there's no such thing as an ADHD assessment. It's actually an assessment of your mental health and well-being. One of the diagnoses could be ADHD, but only one. And what we found was that there are companies focused on ADHD who purport to give you an ADHD diagnosis. And if that's what you go in for, you're more likely to come out with it.
2: Malcolm says, Norman, I'm a thankfully retired mental health nurse. Never heard of ADHD until 20 or so years ago. It's a generational hysteria. I know a lot of people on my text line would agree with that.
4: Look, I think that there's little doubt that ADHD does exist. You'll find psychiatrists who believe it doesn't exist. There are lots of psychiatrists who won't look after people with ADHD. They don't like the complexity because people come in demanding the diagnosis and they find that awkward and difficult to deal with. But there is no question that there are people, about 3% of the population, who do have it, and when they're diagnosed with it,

0: and it's the right diagnosis and they go on these medications, they feel their life changed. And unlike people who are just taking amphetamines and don't have it and their performance goes down, these people, their performance goes up. They're completing tasks, they're doing things, they're organized. It changes the way they live. But if you go back, they've had it since childhood. It just wasn't recognized.
1: Interesting. 1-300-800-222. Katie from Preston. Hello, Katie.
2: Hi, how are you going?
1: Good, thanks. What's your question?
2: My question is how much, I mean, so firstly, I've been diagnosed myself and it, yes, did cost a lot to get a psychiatrist to diagnose me, and it was on telehealth, which is fine, but I mean, yeah, just coming from that as a background, I have looked into it a bit and I've read a bit about how traumatic events bring it out in people, especially women. And then I'm just wondering if there's this influx in diagnoses since COVID, because it was quite traumatic for everyone involved, you know.
1: Is there an association of trauma and ADHD?
2: Yes.
1: Yeah, is there normal?
2: Yes. Thank you.
0: Very good point, Katie. There did seem to be, there is an increase during COVID, but most people put that down to the increased availability of telehealth and the ability to get a telehealth diagnosis. So telehealth was one of the things that happened during COVID. But where you're absolutely right, Katie, is why should it come on in adulthood? You've had it, you've had some signs of it in childhood, but it starts to be a problem in adulthood. And a lot of people would argue that having children is a trigger, because that increases your stress level. So in other words, you're holding it together and you're holding it together quite well and you can often be quite high performing. But then the stresses pile up and the holding together just becomes a bit more tenuous and things start to fall apart and break. It's not a nervous breakdown, but it's just that the coping mechanisms you've got to deal with what is a neurodevelopmental problem start to fall apart. And what was manageable and we're always there, but manageable, starts to become unmanageable. So it's often, it's not so much trauma, I suppose trauma could be part of it, but it's more stress in your life, which the stresses just add up. And that's when, you know, the tenuousness of your coping mechanisms can fall apart if you've got ADHD to begin with. But also that sort of situation can make you depressed, can make you anxious. It also occurs with, you know, there's perimenopause around that time, and it could be menopausal symptoms, the psychological response to menopause as well, which will pass. And when you hear people, saying, oh, we got criticism, for example, in the Four Corners, it's not 3%. You know, the experts say it's anything up to 6 or 7%. Well, the 6 or 7% is actually people who diagnose ADHD in adulthood without a history in childhood. But it's this continuous issue where just the networks and connections in your brain, you fire it off in a different way from other people, which why people talk about it as being neurodivergent.
1: Mm, okay.
2: Yeah.
1: Thanks, Katie.
2: Thank you.
1: Bye-bye.
0: Good question, Katie. Thanks for the call.
1: Thank you.
0: And Preston is very near Brunswick, by the way.
1: There's a variety of calls here, Norman. See what you make of them. Graham from Oakley. G'day, Graham.
3: Oh, g'day, fellas. I'm in my mid-70s and I'm aware of a lot of reporting of the supposed benefits and needs for increased protein in older people. I probably don't have enough, or possibly don't, because I don't eat much in the way of animal protein, just occasionally. Just wondering if there are better supplements than others that, or better forms of supplements that you would recommend over others, Norman, to supplement this.
0: So do you have a good appetite, Graham? I mean, you're hungry, you eat a lot?
3: Yeah, well, I've got a little snack right here in front of me, yeah.
0: You're lucky. Philip and I don't.
3: It's cheese too, so it's a bit of protein.
1: What are you getting into, Graham?
3: Cheese and a nice red.
1: Beautiful.
0: Excellent.
1: No protein in the red, I don't think, but I mean...
3: Oh, yeah, look, cut it out, guys. The kids will be saying, okay.
0: I think it's Phil, I think this is an opportunity here. I think we can make something of this. So, Graham, to be serious, it's likely that that we need less protein earlier in our life. So if you're a young adult and so on, unless you're trying to build muscle, we need less protein than we might think we need. And as we get older, our protein requirements do go up. So you're absolutely right. And it's part of immune health. So Graham, to be serious, it's likely that that we need less protein earlier in our life. So if you're a young adult and so on, unless you're trying to build muscle, we need less protein than we might think we need. And as we get older, our protein requirements do

0: So get it. I mean, you're obviously eating dairy, and you're going to get protein from dairy. You're going to get protein from legumes, chickpeas, lentils, and those sorts of vegetables. And there are plenty of sources of protein without necessarily going to animal sources. I don't know whether you're talking specifically about red meat, but you're going to get plenty from fish if you eat fish. So you can have it in a normal diet, particularly if you've got a good appetite. Mm-hmm. The problem is for older people, so you've got to make sure that you are eating a diet with lots of lentil soup, with lots of chickpeas and lots of other forms of protein rather than red meat. And you'll be okay. And if you're worried, you could always get your GP to refer you to a dietitian to have that assessed. Yep. The problem becomes is if you are older, frailer, your appetite's going down, or you're living by yourself and you're a bit depressed and you don't feel motivated to eat, that's a situation where you might want to have a supplement. But remember, supplements aren't natural. Sure. And nobody's absolutely sure that the protein effect on your body of a protein supplement is going to be the same as taking it in a whole food where you're getting bioactive compounds. There's lots of things going on, particularly if you cook the food. If you cook food, and Phil and I have talked about this before on the show, is the cuisine counts. So if you cook vegetables, herbs, onions, extra virgin olive oil, you cook up a storm of bioactive compounds which help the protein and help the protein to be digested. And you want to evenly spread it through the day, not having it in big lumps. So enjoying the show tonight with a piece of cheese and a small glass of wine is a really good idea, and spread it through the day.
1: There you go.
2: Small glass of wine for breakfast too, you'd recommend?
1: Yeah, well, I think so.
0: No question. Absolutely no
1: absolutely
0: question.
1: No question, Graham. That's right.
2: You've been a great help.
1: Right. See you.
2: Thanks very much.
1: A breakfast read. Yes. 1-300-800-222 is the number. Now, sorry, Dean, you've been waiting on here from the Goulburn Valley. Hi, Dean.
3: Hi, Phil. Hello, Dr. Swan.
0: Hi, Dean. Call me Norman.
3: Congratulations on pointing out that COVID was being spread by aerosols when everyone else was denying it.
0: It's very brave. And before you go on, Dean, to ask your question, I will say this, that the government still has people in it who deny this idea of aerosol spread. It's just extraordinary. And you still had it internationally with this boat that was in the South Atlantic Ocean, with hantavirus being spread. And people were saying, how come it's spreading? There wasn't close contact between people and they caught it. Well, they caught it by breathing in other people's air and aerosol spread. I mean, duh. And they're still surprised at this. Sorry to have a go, have a little explosion as a result of you just mentioning that, Dean, but it just drives me nuts.
3: Yeah, me too. I hadn't heard you reinforce the message lately. I was wondering if it was because all the bogans got upset you're calling them aerosol. But you see them walking around, they have a face mask on, it doesn't cover their nose, doesn't even cover their mouth. What's the point of that?
0: Well, that's true. Mm. But I mean, what we've got to be sensible about and have regulation about is indoor air quality. So we care much more about outdoor air quality than indoor air quality, and having adequate ventilation indoors and clean air. And there's still resistance to this idea. Experts in government, supposed experts, called me and my like during COVID miasmatists. And miasma was this idea of plague where it was sort of coming up from the ground. But I thought it was quite a compliment we called a miasmatist, because it's kind of the aerosol theory that you're breathing in this stuff that's circulating. Anyway, you've fired me off here,
3: question.
0: Dean.
1: Yes, your question, yep.
3: Hantavirus and Hendravirus, there's a lot of similarities. How are they related?
0: They're not related. They're different viruses. And hantavirus is spread by rodents, very rarely human to human, as in this Andean version of the virus. And the Hendravirus is spread by bats. And they're both potentially have high mortality rates, but they are different viruses.
3: Okay. Thank you for that.
1: Thanks, Dean. Should we be worried about these emergent infections? I know the WHO, the World Health Organization, Norman, is saying it is an international, a global health emergency, this

0: Ebola outbreak.
1: So Ebola is different from this, from hantavirus. So the hantavirus that spreads human to human has low infectivity. I mean, you just take, for example, this ship. I think there were somewhere between 160, 180 people on. You get different reports on it. And maybe 10 or 11, have, at least so far, have been affected. So less than 10% on the same ship breathing in the same air for weeks. And 10% get infected. If that had been coronavirus or measles or influenza, far more people would have been infected. You would have a really major outbreak. So it's not very infectious. And there have been super spreading events with this hantavirus where a lot of people have been infected, but really within an enclosed group of people rather than spreading out into the community. So it's not very infectious. Ebola is a different matter. Ebola can spread very easily. So Ebola comes in three forms. There's Ebola, and they're all kind of Ebola-like, but they've got different names. And the one that's in the Congo at the moment and Uganda is called the Bundibugyo virus. And it spreads in environments where there's poverty, close contact with people, where there aren't medical services for prevention, and it can spread like wildfire. Initially, it comes from bats, but can spread human to human, but also can spread from the animals which the bats infect. So porcupines, monkeys, chimpanzees, other animals can get infected with it. And you can remain infected with Ebola for a long, long time. It tends to survive in the testes, in the eye, and in the brain, and you can spread it for quite some time to come, which makes it the potential spread huge. So in the last big outbreak, say in Liberia, thousands of up to 11,000 people died of Ebola. So this is something that's major. And we were so worried in Australia that we developed the potential for an Ebola ward, that if anybody came into Australia with worrying symptoms that might be Ebola, they were going to be isolated. And I think in the East Coast, it was going to be Westmead Hospital in Sydney that took Ebola patients. So it is a worry.
0: John says, why do we keep getting these outbreaks in the Congo?
1: So if you take the history of pandemics, they're always a conjunction of historical and environmental and cultural circumstances which fire them off. So if, for example, if you take the Black Death, it took mutation in ground rodents in the 12th and 13th and 14th centuries. And then the bug spread to other animals and then spread to humans. And that was the time that trade routes were really growing between Asia, where plague was endemic, spreading through to the Near East. And then it took a war, which was the Genoese laying siege to Kaffa in Crimea. Sorry, no, it wasn't the Genoese. It was the Mongols laying siege to the Genoese. And the Mongols carried plague, and the idea is that they actually might have deliberately infected the Genoese, who escaped by boat, took plague with them into Genoa, and then it spread. So you've got travel, you've got warfare, you've got social change, and it lasted for 300 years. Now, with Ebola, it's warfare, it's social disruption, it's where people don't trust the authorities because the authorities murder you, where you won't admit to having somebody in your household who might have died of Ebola, therefore you're catching Ebola from your relative who's in the back room, or you have unsafe burial practices and you don't have adequate health care. You've got the United States having pulled out of the World Health Organization, and in those areas, USAID, which is now defunct, was doing a lot of the work which actually prevented Ebola. That's why it takes off. It's always there, and it comes and it goes, and depending on the circumstances.
0: Dr. Norman Swan is with us.
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0: Norman, do you have to have a knee reconstruction after an anterior cruciate ligament tear?
1: Well, if you live in Australia, you would say yes, but if you live in Europe, you would say no. The practices around the world actually are different.
0: There seems to be too much knee surgery, isn't there? Unnecessary.
1: Well, we have the high, some of the highest rates in the world, particularly South Australia. If you're listening from Adelaide, Adelaide is like world capital of knee replacements and knee surgery, where a lot is done. I'm surprised they've still got knees to operate on, to be honest. But serious, well, it is serious. But I mean, there are all sorts of complicated issues here. But let's go back to ACL. We can come to knee replacements in a minute. So you rupture your ACL, netball, football, playing your weekend tennis where you stop and you twist. It's more common in women than men. It's not entirely clear why. Some people believe it's to do with the menstrual cycle or the different shape of the knee joint. And you pop it, there's bleeding, there's a lot of pain and swelling. And the assumption is I've got to have a total knee reconstruction, which is that they take your hamstring tendon or another tendon and they graft it into your knee to fix it up. And one of the beliefs is that by operating on the knee, you stop it wobbling and you reduce the risk of osteoarthritis. So anyway, there have been studies looking at knee rehab and versus surgery. So if you look at osteoarthritis, I should say, as an outcome, there is no difference between knee rehab and the surgery. So if you're getting the surgery because you're hoping to prevent the osteoarthritis, unfortunately, having ruptured your ACL, you're at more risk of osteoarthritis in that knee. And neither process will actually make it any better or worse. So then the question is, do you need knee replacement? Do you need major knee surgery? Now, most knee surgeons in Australia will not operate on an acutely injured ACL. They want the knee to settle, they want the swelling to go, the blood to go, and they operate on a clean feel to get the best results. And what they tend to do in Europe and in many other parts of the world is they put somebody through intensive knee rehab during that time to really strengthen the lower limb, particularly the muscles around the knee. And what they find is there's a significant percentage of people who don't feel they need surgery. So there are some people who feel very unstable, even after good rehabilitation. Their knee might be locking because their meniscus is torn, and there's very good reason to have the surgery. But there are other people who can cope with a little bit of knee instability, do quite well, and they find the knee rehab does them fine. So it's not that knee surgery is bad, but it's putting you through quite a lot for quite a significant chunk of your year. If you just do rehab and you can actually get away without it. But it's a question of personal preference as well as what you want to do with that knee. And of course, there's the high stakes of being an elite sports person and getting back to your sport. And there are elite sports people who get back to sport with just rehab and not the surgery. But it is something to talk over with your knee surgeon, your physiotherapist and others. So it's not as if we're condemning knee surgery. It's just that don't assume that you necessarily have to have it. If you're willing to put in the effort for knee rehab, you can get away without it.
0: Is it unfair to say that surgeons might be very fond of knee replacement surgery?
1: ACL replacement. Well, you know, they do say that netball is the knee surgeon's dream. You know, it's paid off many a mortgage.
0: I love Jane. Jane's rung in. Jane's texted from South Australia. So two of us listening in Adelaide, four knee replacements. you should give it a go without rushing to surgery, shouldn't you? Isn't that?
1: I think that's right. I mean, I'll talk from personal experience. When I was 14, I was silly enough to be riding my bicycle in Glasgow to school in the snow, fell off my bike, landed on my knee, got a huge effusion, and my knee kept on jumping out. My knee kept on jumping out. And a surgeon when I was 18 said, I can fix this for you, but you'll have arthritis by the time you're 60. Well, I had arthritis by the time I was 40. And every woman in my life tells me that I need to have a knee replacement because I'm limping a bit. But I'm actually doing quite well on Pilates, knee strengthening and so on. Yeah, I've got a bit of a limp, but I don't wake up at night in pain. And I actually don't have that much pain during the day. So I'm just holding off for a little while. And people think I'm stupid. But
0: yeah, I don't know. I had a similar experience, actually, I must say. And as I opted for the strengthening of the knee, and even though it still hurts a bit and I feel it, it's fine. I can do things.
1: Yeah.
0: Jonathan says, evening, surgeons make their living by operating. Would you walk into a hairdresser and ask them, do you think I might need a haircut? Yeah, that could be harsh. I mean,
1: look, I think you're being unfair to at least the knee surgeons I know. I think the knee surgeons I know who are good at the job will say to you, will ask you what your symptom level is. And they'll say to you, you know, I don't think it's bad enough for you to do it. Come back when you're waking up every night in pain. You'll know you're in pain all the time, and then it's worth doing. And the reason they say that is it's not 100% success, you know, but 20% of people still have pain, still have stiffness afterwards. Now, if it's been really bad before and you've got a bit of pain and stiffness afterwards, you think this is the best thing since sliced bread. But if you had very little and you're left with more discomfort, which is my worry personally about having a knee replacement, and I've got a great surgeon who I trust immensely, but a lot of it's up to you and rehab and the luck of the draw. And so I'm sure I get a good result, but I'm okay at the moment. And when I'm not okay, I'll have it done.
0: Yeah, I don't know. My anecdotal experience with observing and talking to people, Norman, is that hip replacements seem to be more successful than knee replacements.
1: They're a very different joint, and they've got, you know, they've got new approaches, new ways of going into the joint, which cause less trauma, and it's a very tight joint that's very stable. The knee joint is just inherently unstable. And it's just more difficult to control. It's much easier to injure, although injury is often the reason why you have a hip replacement. But the rehab and the success rate with hip replacement is higher than with knees.
0: Yeah,
1: it's got a lot better, but the hips are a different joint.
0: Vanessa from Cessnock. Sorry, Vanessa, you've been waiting on there. That's very patient of you. Hello. Hello.
1: Hi, Vanessa.
4: Good evening, gentlemen. Yeah. Dr. Swan, I have two knees, obviously, like most lucky people. Some of us are lucky. And they both used to bilaterally dislocate. So I went to Dr. David Woods in the Northrop Orthopaedic Centre about 46 years ago when I was 14. And he told me to go and get thighs like Mal Meninga. So I started going to the gym and all of that sort of stuff, which at that time frame, for a young girl who was 14 to enter a weights room was actually quite the same.
1: Yes.
4: I was given physio exercises at the time. What my question is, are patella femoral reconstructions still performed? I've heard that they're not because very few people have bilaterally dislocating their caps. It's a very complicated form of surgery. And the recovery time, darling, the second one took me a year in calipers of the second knee.
1: So you had what I had as a child, as an adolescent.
4: Oh,
1: that's
4: really
1: exactly what I had. And I had and so what your surgeon was trying to do was avoid the operation that I had because they don't do it anymore because it causes arthritis. So you got really good advice at that point. Now, it's probably getting above my pay grade to get into the fine detail, but most knee replacements will do a plastic cap on the patella to make it glide more smoothly rather than a patella replacement. So you cover the internal surface, the undersurface of the patella with a piece of plastic which glides easily over the joint. And that's what they do. The problem with operating on the patella is what's called the patella tendon, which is the tendon that connects your quadriceps to your lower leg and allows you to straighten your leg. And if you damage that tendon or cut it open and you can't heal it, you lose the ability to straighten your leg, which is a major disability. So that may well be the reason why they changed the operation. I wasn't aware that they were ever doing a replacement there, but I do know that most surgeons will put this plastic cap on the patella because to help it out.
0: Okay.
4: Well, I ask one more very quick question.
0: Yes, sir.
4: I suffer from very bad hip pain and lower back pain. I can't tell the difference, to be honest. I've been to a chiropractor and acupuncturist, and they both believe one leg is shorter than the other. Well, I don't believe that is, because I have total faith in my surgeon. I think they've misjudged just how much wear and tear, because I can't probably, I can only go upstairs one at a time unless I'm going up, in which case I use my left leg, which was the first surgery. The second knee, the drainage pipe, or whatever it is you call it, Dr. Swan, wasn't, the bandage wasn't unwrapped carefully, and then the drainage pipe taken out, it was yanked out through about 20 layers of bandage.
1: Right.
4: And I believe that led to internal bleeding, which is why I've never healed properly, which is because it's the same side of the body as the majority of the pain.
0: Okay.
1: Well, I can't give you individual advice, but, you know, it sounds to me as if you do have something wrong with your hip, which you need to get checked out with your GP. And, you know, when you've got problems with your hip, you know, you can actually change the way the geometry of your lower body, and your lower limb can look shorter or appear shorter when it's actually not, and that when they do a hip replacement, the legs end up the same length.
0: Mm.
1: So you're now reaching the outer limits of my ability to answer detailed questions in orthopedics, Vanessa, but you do need to get checked by your GP with proper x-rays and so on, because it sounds as if you might have a hip problem.
0: Norman Swan's with us. Norman, the latest wellness craze to take social media by storm is injectable peptides.
1: Yep.
0: Wow. Tanned, youthful skin, weight loss, bigger muscles, ability to win the mighty challenge on your first attempt, all that sort of thing. What is a peptide, and should it be a case of buyer beware?
1: Well, you know what I'm going to say to the second question. So the first question is, what is a peptide? So a protein is a very long, complex molecule made up of building blocks called amino acids. And all a peptide is like a very short protein. So in other words, it's a chain of a few amino acids. And so not long enough to be called a protein. But because it is like a protein, it gets digested if you swallow it. Therefore, it has to be injected so it doesn't go through the stomach and destroyed by the stomach acid. Now, there are lots of peptides legitimately on the market. Ozempic, Wegovy, Mounjaro, these new GLP-1 drugs, they are all peptides.
0: Oh, they're peptides, are they?
1: Yeah, they are peptides. Okay. Insulin is a peptide. Growth hormone is a peptide. So there are lots of peptides on the market. So these are real. It's a real thing with real effects on the body. They can act as like hormones communicating between different parts of the body. So they're real things. Now, what's happening in the peptide market is that people are getting hold of some of these peptides, sometimes from labs supplying or manufacturers supplying them supposedly to researchers to do research on them. And people got a half-baked idea that they should get a hold of them and try them on themselves. The thing that gets me is a lot of the people who are trying these peptides appear to be anti-vaxxers and not trust medical authorities. So they won't have a vaccine, but they will take these peptides. So even if they are, you're buying them online, so the first thing is buying them online. You've got no idea what is in what they've sent you by mail. You've got no idea. So some of them have actually got to be prescribed by a doctor under the poison schedule. So the doctor's got to take responsibility for these peptides. But a lot of people are getting them in the mail. You've got no idea what's in them. So it could be anything at all. It could be at any strength. So there's one, for example, that people take called melanotan for tanning. And it works because it influences a hormone called melanocortin, which is a hormone that stimulates the pigment cells in your skin to produce pigment, and therefore you tan. But melanocortin is throughout your body, including the brain. And so melanotan can have effects on your brain as well as your skin. That's what these peptides do. And so there's a case in Britain of a man who developed a priapism, which is actually a permanent erection as a result of taking melanotan. And because it's affected the system in his brain, which stimulates, is part of the mechanism for producing an erection.
0: Mm.
1: And the treatment for a priapism can render you impotent for the rest of your life because it's major surgery on your penis for the sake of wanting a tan. Then there are others which supposedly help heal muscles. There's a whole list of them, and they grow by the day. Some people are getting them to lose weight, thinking that they're more effective than the other GLP-1s in the market, but they haven't been properly tested. It's a nightmare, and you take these at your peril, I think.
0: There you are. All right. 1-300-800-222 is the number. Sorry, Brad, you've been hanging in there from Port Douglas. Hi, Brad.
5: Oh, good. Thank you, Philip and Dr. Swan.
1: Hi.
5: I'm just wondering why there isn't speaking in knee joints and trying to keep your knees from going as long as possible, I'm wondering why there isn't a standard procedure for cortisone shots. I've had three in one of my knees. First two work beautifully. The third one...
1: Sorry, a procedure for what? I missed the beginning of that.
5: Cortisone shots.
1: Oh, I see. Right, looking, yeah.
5: Yeah. I've had three cortisone shots. Now, the first... two were done using an ultrasound as a guide. The first one was injected into three different spots in my knee. Then the second treatment I had about 18 months later, and it worked well. The second treatment 18 months later, again under the guidance of an ultrasound, but only an injection in one spot. When I had my third treatment about 18 months later, the practitioner used a CAT scan and then looked at the still image after I had the CAT scan to do a single point injection, which means it wasn't really going in under a live visual, if you know what I mean. So there's three different procedures for exactly the same kind of thing. Is there a standard procedure for cortisone shots, and do some work better than others?
1: Well, this is my understanding. You don't need an ultrasound and you don't need a CAT scan. Somebody who's experienced at doing knee injections knows exactly where to go, and you can either do it front on or sideways, and there's a place that you put in the needle. You've got to do local anaesthetic because it's a bit sore when it goes actually into the joint itself, and you just go in one spot and you do one injection, because it's the cavity that you're injecting is a single cavity really throughout the joint, so one injection will cover the whole joint at an adequate dose. Often it's mixed with hyaluronic acid, in other words, like a lubricant, which lasts for a little while. And so an experienced person with joint injection knows exactly how to do this and doesn't need any assistance. It's not actually that difficult to do. Mm. And sorry, we're just running out of time, Phil, sorry.
0: That's right.
1: And as to cortisone injections in the knee, you just got to be really careful, because they can work really well, particularly with that hyaluronic acid in some people, but there's a limit to it. And the idea here is that the cortisone could actually thin out the structures in the knee, and particularly the patella that we're talking about beforehand, the patella tendon, and affect the outcome of a knee replacement surgery. So most knee surgeons would say, I want a minimum of 3 months after any cortisone injection before I do any knee replacement surgery. So you just got to be realistic. It's not stopping the disease. It's just taking away your symptoms for a while. Osteoarthritis is a disease, and it is going to get worse. It's going to get worse in me, and eventually I will need a knee replacement, but I'm trying to stave it off.
5: Mm-hmm. Thank you, Norman. Greatly appreciate it.
0: No worries.
1: Pleasure.
0: Thanks, Brad. Yes, a whole lot of texts about knee replacements. I mean, which underscores what you are saying about it, Norman, and that is there's a lot of different experiences with it. You know, some people say it's terrific and it's been great. You know, a lot of people say, no, it hasn't. You know, it hasn't really worked. I've still got pain. Kerry from Cowrap says, best thing I ever did. But others say, no. So, yes, look, you know, you owe it to yourself probably to give the strengthening of your knees a really good go first.
1: Well, your whole lower limb. It's just your whole lower limb from your glutes down to your toes has got to be strengthened.
0: I mean, to borrow Vanessa's phrase, have a go at getting thighs like Mal Meninga.
1: Correct. As well as, you know, back of the thighs, as well as, you know, big glutes.
0: So give that a go and see. That's right. Look, time has disappeared on us, Norman. It always does when you're on. Really appreciate it too.
1: My pleasure.
0: Dr. Norman Swan of the ABC's Health Report and the podcast What's That Rash has been our guest. Norman, terrific for you to have your time. Thank you.
1: My pleasure, Phil.
0: Bye-bye. Dr. Norman Swan with us. All right, coming up, we've got the news breakdown with Josh Butler. And Sarah Webb, looking forward to Sarah Webb in the next hour. Sarah's just been to NASA and has watched, she had an experiment which she's put on the top of the Falcon rocket, the SpaceX rocket, and watched it blast off into space. It successfully docked with the space station, but then she watched as the rocket fell back to Earth. You know, this self-landing rocket, and watched as the thing landed safely back on Earth. It's quite a remarkable feat. We've seen pictures of it, but to be there, I think it was quite something. Anyway, I'll have a chat with Sarah in the next hour. 1-300-800-222 is my number. If you'd like to call, here's the...
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9: ABC News with David Rowlands. 11 Australians are believed to be among the crews of more than 50 ships being intercepted by the Israeli Navy, trying to break the country's maritime blockade of Gaza. With more, here's Middle East correspondent Matthew Doran.
10: Israel has enforced a blockade of Gaza for almost two decades, well before the current conflict in the Strip. But the war in Gaza has amplified the grave concerns for the Palestinian population, and the global Samud flotilla says it's trying to break the restrictions and deliver aid to the Strip. It says the Israeli Navy started to intercept the ships off the coast of Cyprus on Monday morning local time, detaining the activists serving as crews, with the flotilla organisers describing it as an illegal act and piracy. Israel says the flotilla is provocative and serving Hamas. Matthew Doran, ABC News, Jerusalem.
9: The World Health Organization has declared Ebola outbreak in parts of Africa a public health emergency of international concern. At least 80 people have died and hundreds of suspected cases have been reported in the Democratic Republic of Congo and Uganda. The WHO warns the outbreak may be larger than currently known and could spread to neighboring countries. Southern Cross University's Dr. Peter Bayer-James was a frontline worker during the Ebola outbreak in Sierra Leone in 2014-15 and says there's no current approved vaccine or treatment available.
11: The Ebola strain that is currently the cause of this current outbreak is rare. It's not the common one that has been around. There is no vaccine or therapeutics or treatment for it compared to the previous strain that is the common one, the Zaire strain, which a vaccine was developed for.
9: Police have described the scene in which a woman and child were found dead inside a Sydney home as particularly violent. A 47-year-old man was arrested at the scene. Officers say the woman was aged in her mid-40s and the children were aged under 10. A 000 call was made from the Campbelltown home shortly before 8 o'clock this evening, alerting police. Acting Superintendent Michael Moroney says when officers entered the home, they found the three bodies inside. They say all three were known to each other and there were known domestic violence offences against the male who's been taken into custody.
12: It was a particularly violent crime scene. Other than that, I can't go into specifics at this time. Police have located a number of items inside the premises which would be of interest in regards to the injuries sustained to those people.
9: The Prime Minister denies Labor's decision to tax some trust funds amounts to a so-called death tax, arguing changes announced in the budget are supposed to make the tax system fairer. Here's political reporter Sarah Temevska.
13: From July 2028, all distributions from future discretionary trusts will be taxed at a minimum 30% rate. The inclusion of discretionary testamentary trusts, which kick in when someone dies, has been labelled by the Coalition a death tax by stealth. Labor says Australians with existing trusts or those who set up fixed trusts won't be impacted, arguing the measure is simply designed to reduce tax avoidance by wealthier families. The debate comes as Labor continues its budget sale across the country, spruiking investment in housing supply as the government attempts to deliver 1.2 million new homes by the end of the decade.
9: A concert pianist suing the Melbourne Symphony Orchestra for alleged discrimination has taken to the witness stand in the federal court. Natasha Shapova was there.
14: Jason Gillam is suing the MSO over discrimination based on his political beliefs after the organisation cancelled his upcoming concert following a comment he made before playing a short piece

0: he spontaneously added to a recital in August 2024. Mr. Gillum introduced the piece titled Witness, explaining it was dedicated to journalists killed in Gaza. The MSO's barrister Justin Burke KC argued Mr. Gillum had misled the organisation by failing to warn them about his introduction. His barrister Sharon O'Meary KC argued his comments were lawful and told the court there was no right to not hear things that make us uncomfortable. The hearing continues tomorrow.
1: And still in Melbourne, where police have arrested two men after uncovering a drug laboratory in the city's north today, amid an ongoing investigation into gunfire earlier this year. As part of an investigation into an alleged shooting in Glenroy in March, detectives today searched houses in Glenroy nearby Broadmeadows, where they uncovered a drug lab, a variety of guns and drugs. This is ABC News.
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2: Yes, well, hello, and how are you? Philip Clark with you on ABC Radio. This is Nightlife. It's Monday. It's the 18th of May. It's the second hour of the program, 11:06. 9 in Western Australia. It's 11:24 in South Australia and in the Northern Territory. We're right through the Pacific with Radio Australia as well. By the way, due to moderate flooding in northern New South Wales, the emergency broadcast team will be doing hourly break-ins for listeners to ABC North Coast. 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I'll put that conversation with Norman Swan up as a podcast a bit later on. 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Best way to do that through the website, through the ABC Listen app. You can do it through the website too. We'll put that up there as well. And there's plenty of other things there too. That interview with Thomas Crowther last Thursday. Also, the conversation with philosopher A.C. Grayling about what we should carry into the future, into the uncertain future, was an interesting one. We'll put that's up there as well. So there's plenty of things to listen to. All right, coming up in this hour, we'll look at the Nightlife News Breakdown with Josh Butler in a moment. Science with Dr. Sarah Webb has got an exciting story to tell. And travel with Rod Imey, we're going up to Melanesia. So we'll have a look at all of that. So let's kick it off with the Nightlife News Breakdown.
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2: Well, it's a Nightlife News Breakdown. This Monday night, the Albanese government's insisting that the long-term gains from the controversial housing and trust tax changes in the budget are worth the short-term political pain that they've attracted. The latest opinion polls seems to show that, well, are voters impressed? Maybe not, with the fact that Labor reneged on election promises about the tax changes, or because of what the budget reforms will achieve, or maybe both. Latest news poll found 52% of Australians believe they'll be worse off due to last Tuesday's budget, with the survey ranking it the worst for the economy since 1993. That poll also found 47% of voters felt the budget was driving a wedge between younger and older generations, while only 26% believed it was rebalancing the playing field and making things fairer. A separate Resolve poll found opposition leader Angus Taylor leading Mr Albanese as preferred Prime Minister 33-30%, the first time he's nudged ahead on that scale. The Coalition and One Nation are also trying to portray the tax changes regarding family trusts as a death tax. The Prime Minister doesn't seem

0: too perturbed as yet.
1: Well, the coalition and their allies will say lots of things. And sometimes the allies will just repeat the lines coming from the coalition, and that's up to them. But what we have put forward very clearly is a comprehensive policy. And of course, when it comes to trust, if people want to continue the existing discretionary testamentary trust, there's no change. They can continue with fixed trusts.
0: Well, leading on Nightlife News Breakdown tonight is Josh Butler. Josh is Chief of Staff and Political Reporter at Guardian Australia in Canberra. Josh, good evening to you. Welcome to Nightlife.
2: Yeah, good evening.
0: What are you making of the polls? They're not overwhelmingly negative. Well, when you drill into it, it's a lot of undecideds in here. But do you think the government might have been expecting some better results because of the pitch that they're helping the young to get housing?
2: Yeah, look, I think this budget bounce thing is always kind of a myth. You know, it's less than a week on from the budget right now. I mean, you know, as you said, a lot of people in the sort of undecided, don't know column, you know, I think even people who do read the news and, you know, sadly for both of our profession, you know, not a lot, you know, fewer and fewer people are actually reading the news or tuning into political coverage and that sort of thing. I think, you know, these sort of things do take a bit of time to filter down into the consciousness. You know, the broad overwhelming, you know, question, would the government been expecting a bigger bounce? I don't think so. I think maybe they would have maybe expected, though, a bit more of a, you know, less of a lukewarm reaction to some of the changes. I mean, these are pretty fundamental, pretty massive changes that are quite politically consequential and also politically risky. And I'm sure we'll get to some of the talk about this death tax a little later on. But, you know, I think it does sort of show the potency of, you know, grasping the nettle and you know, touching the third rail and all these sort of metaphors around, you know, tax and housing and wealth and investment here in Australia. These are pretty complicated, pretty like sort of totemic changes. And I think the fact that, you know, in all the polls, you know, a bit around or a bit less than a third of people are sort of okay with it, you know, 40% of people are sort of not sure, don't know, and maybe 40% are, you know, saying maybe negative, depending on which poll you read. So I think the government has a bit of work to do in their, you know, post-budget blitz, roadshow, you know, national tour, which the you know, PM and the Treasurer and other senior ministers are, you know, travelling around the country doing the roadshow. I think they'll have their work cut out for them. You know, selling the budget is sort of the more important thing.
0: Yes, that's right. This, I think rarely do people think budgets are any good for them anyway. Might the polls actually be not so bad for Labor? Labor's primary vote and the Prime Minister's approval rating were pretty much unchanged, and budgets are usually unpopular. And as you say, there's a lot of people, maybe it's too early to tell because there are a lot of people, as you said, in the undecided bracket in these polls. I mean, in other words, could it have been a lot worse?
2: Look, I think it could have been. I think with a lot of these changes, you know, obviously a lot of them are grandfathered in. People who have existing trusts or investment properties or shares or whatever are going to have some level of grandfathering, you know, existing arrangements ongoing into the future or at least to a point in the future. So the impacts of them, you know, the positive impacts, say, for instance, the government is trying to sell around, you know, it's going to make housing more affordable for first home buyers. It's going to give people a leg up into the market so they're not battling against investors and that sort of thing. I think those sort of changes will be slower to come through and won't be quite as dramatic. It's more about a sort of leveling of the playing field, whereas on, you know, that's the positive side of things. So I think, you know, people won't immediately see, it's not like cash in your pocket. It's not like, you know, you're going to get something tomorrow that's a really good, you know, shiny, nice new thing. Whereas the negative impacts for some people, and it might be investors, it might be, you know, investment property owners, landlords, that sort of thing. I think those sort of people will be seeing the negative straight away. They could sort of do the forecast and figure out, you know, in a year or however long they're going to be seeing less of a return on their investment property or on their shares or, you know, paying more capital gains tax and that sort of thing. So I think the negatives are probably more easily seen than the positives at this stage. And I think we have to remember too, these are very complicated changes that we're making, that, you know, the way we're talking

0: about here that the government's making, you know, reducing the discount that you get on capital gains tax when that you pay when you sell an investment, and negative gearing, you know, changing how we, you know, offset people's tax when they own an investment property they make. These aren't very simple changes, right? So I think, again, back to my earlier point about, you know, the selling and the explaining of it, I think the government probably do have to do a far better job in explaining to people what, not, you know, number one, why they've decided to make the change, and that goes to the broken promises argument that's being put around by a lot of people. You know, before the election, government said they weren't going to do a lot of these changes, and now they decided to. Obviously, the broken promises and the explaining why they have decided to, you know, change their mind on these particular changes is one part of it. But then going through further than that and actually explaining, well, these are big, dense, complicated tax changes we're making, and here is going to be the benefit for you, I think that will take a bit of time, and that's a piece the government could probably has to do a bit more simple sort of, you know, in-your-face sort of explaining to people.
1: Yes, and of course the attempt now by the opposition to taint the charges with the death taxes label is an example of how these things can go from... there isn't a death tax, by the way, but from July 2028, a 30% minimum tax is to be applied to discretionary testamentary trusts. Now, they are triggered when someone dies. I mean, there are very, very few of these in the country, but anyway.
0: Yes, exactly.
1: Existing trusts and fixed trusts will be exempt from these changes, and if your parents leave you the house in their will, then nothing changes. There'll be no tax on deceased estates. But Australians are very anti any sort of death tax, and any government put a death tax up would, I think, would be committing political suicide. Treasurer Jim Chalmers addressed the issue today. Here's what he had to say.
2: There are appropriate exemptions. You know, deceased estates, for example, are exempt. Existing discretionary testamentary trusts are exempt. Fixed trusts are exempt as well, and because that recognises that there are some legitimate purposes. Now, when it comes to some of the conjecture that we've seen in recent days, we need to remember, as we said yesterday, there's no tax on inheritances or inherited assets in the budget. We've been clear about the exemptions in the budget papers. People can still set up fixed testamentary trusts after 2028. And I think in this regard, it's best not to listen to the scare campaigns from people who have a partisan or a commercial interest in this.
1: I mean, in that sense, look, a common will, Josh, is when, you know, I leave all of my estate on trust to be divided equally amongst my children, for example.
0: Mm.
1: Now, that is a trust, but it's this is not subject to the tax. So in that sense, nothing changes, although... this is the thing with details, isn't it? I mean, Labor's going to have to get it there and sell it, because the opposition's going to give the scare campaign all it can.
0: Yeah, I think scare campaign is exactly the right term for it. I think you could use other sort of less diplomatic terms like dishonest or, you know, beat up. I think you gave a pretty good description there, you know. Existing trusts and fixed trusts will be exempt from the changes. There's no tax on deceased estates, things like that. You know, I must admit, I'd never heard of a discretionary testamentary trust until about 4 days ago. I'm not sure how many people in Australia
1: things. The answer is very
0: few. Yes, there's a story in the Sydney Morning Herald this afternoon, data from the tax office, and it says that the last available data was from 2022-2023, so, you know, three or 4 years ago. There were 10,000 testamentary trusts operating in Australia in 2022-23, and that includes discretionary and fixed ones. We're only talking about here the discretionary ones will actually get more of a tax treatment. We're talking about a very small number of people using it for very specific reasons. Mm. In the budget papers, it does actually go through talking about 10% of households hold over 90% of the value of these private trusts. Talking about essentially I'm reading a headline here in the budget, a bolded subheading here, discretionary discretionary trusts create tax advantages for some taxpayers but not others. There's an issue here around, you know, the wealth in these trusts being concentrated to the very

0: high, the very highest income earners. And as you say, look, if you want to give things to your kids, you still will be able to. You just won't be able to use this one specific vehicle.
1: Yeah, well, everyone gives things to their kids, or most people do.
0: Of course.
1: And that will not be taxed. And it's important to say that earlier, because I don't want people to be alarmed listening to
0: this.
1: And
0: I think, and this is the thing too. I mean, like, everyone, in the press gallery is going, oh, but, the last time the Liberals had a really good campaign calling things a death tax and blah, blah, blah. And I think, number one, I think Labor's probably, very alive to how that went last time, that they probably have a, probably a better strategy to, preempt that sort of thing this time around. I think number two, I think this is an important thing for the media as well. Not just to repeat Angus Taylor's calling it a death tax. It's like, well, he might be calling that. That is a fact that he is calling it that. Is it a fact that it actually is a death tax?
1: No, I think that is something
0: that is far more something that media should be interrogating rather than just parroting back Angus Taylor's calling it a death tax. Like, doesn't really matter what he's calling it. It's like, is it true? I think that's the question we have to talk about.
1: Yeah, let's move on to some other things too. A big policy thrust for the coalition, of course, during last week's budget reply, Angus Taylor out there saying the coalition would cap migration at one migrant per one house built, which would mean, for example, that last year's migrant intake would have been just 170,000 people. He was out and about selling the idea.
2: We will link net overseas migration, a cap on net overseas migration, to housing completions. That's what we've said. And each year, the housing minister, and our plan is for Andrew Bragg to be our housing minister, each year he will announce how many houses have been completed, and that will be used to set a cap on the number of migrants coming to the country. Now, the principle of this is very simple and it's very clear. If you don't have the houses, you can't have the people. If you don't have the houses, you can't have the people. It's very, very simple. This government, by not doing what I've just described, has let, at a peak, 550,000 people, more than the size of Adelaide, in a single year, and the houses weren't there. So it is no wonder. It is no wonder at all. Young Australians are giving up on the hope of buying a home. And let me tell you, if this country is not able to offer home ownership as a centrepiece of what it is to be Australian, it's not Australia anymore.
1: Yeah, well, this topic came up on ABC Insiders yesterday. The ABC finance commentator, Alan Kohler, was on the panel. He's been here on the program a few times. He had some interesting observations about just what such a policy linking migrant numbers to house numbers might actually mean.
3: When I did a book on housing, I suggested that they link housing construction to immigration. But that was 2 years ago, right? And the net overseas migration in that year, 2 years ago, was 536,000. Housing completions were 175,000. So there was actually a shortfall
4: big gap
3: in that year. But now, net overseas migration is down to 300,000 in the most recent year. And completions have stayed the same. So now, on that calculation, there's a surplus of housing. House prices have been going up because of interest rates coming down, not because of migration. In fact, if Angus Taylor tied housing to migration now, he'd have to increase migration.
4: Hang on, because you're saying more than one person goes into a house.
3: Well, the ratio is 2.4 per house, even if that's come down.
4: And that ratio, they haven't actually said what the ratio they would use is, but if they were to use a 2.4, you're saying you'd actually have to increase migration.
3: Exactly.
4: I don't think they're going to do that. Well, that's a good point.
1: It is a good point. Josh, moving on. Labor did have one win at the weekend at a real poll, albeit in a state seat. Labor's claimed victory in the by-election for the Queensland state electorate of Stafford. So, Josh, any federal implications of the Labor victory?
0: Oh, look, I think it's always it's always tough to kind of draw lines between state and federal elections. I think in that particular part of the world, the LNP is doing pretty well up there. Obviously, LNP state government, but Labor federally has done really well in Queensland as well. So it will be interesting to see if the tide's turning up there.
1: Yeah. So anyway, that's the battle line drawn, I guess. Speaking of battle lines, more pain caused by One Nation, the Liberal Party, Josh. Former Liberal Senator Holly Hughes and ex-Vice President Tina McQueen have joined One Nation a week after One Nation prevailed in the Farah by-election win. Now, clearly, Holly Hughes and Tina McQueen fancy themselves as being candidates, I guess. Is that the story?
0: Yeah, look, it's an interesting one. We'd sort of spied last week that Holly Hughes, the former New South Wales Liberal Senator, who'd

0: lost her position in a pre-selection battle before the last election. She'd moved out towards Lithgow, bought a pub, ran a pub out there, and we'd spotted that she was holding a Pauline Hanson, you know, politics in the pub event over the weekend. I'm not exactly sure what her plans are, and obviously they, you know, announced at that pub event that Holly Hughes was going to join One Nation. I think they're sort of, you know, filling up some people on the Senate ticket there. I think there was talk of Barnaby Joyce being the lead, you know, on the Senate ticket in New South Wales for One Nation. Maybe he's going to run for New England again and stay in the lower house. So maybe there is a spot at on the Senate ticket for One Nation in New South Wales. Look, I think, you know, we talked about polls earlier, you know, if One Nation polls, you know, 25, 30%, something like that at the next election, maybe they get two people, maybe they get two senators in on the ticket that
1: Holly
0: time.
1: Holly Hughes has cheesed off, though, because, I mean, she lost her spot on the Senate position. Tim Wilson, derided the movie, says they're all heading to an orange paddock of despair.
0: Yeah, I mean, I think this is, you know, we've obviously already seen some disaffected and grumpy and disgruntled, you know, Liberals, Nationals moving over to One Nation. I very much doubt we've seen the last of it. You know, there's even talk there could be some people in the current parliament who might switch over as Barnaby Joyce did sort of midterm, you know, swap parties. I think some Liberal Nationals can probably see the writing on the wall, maybe, of the Liberal Party, particularly if you're all of a certain, you know, wing of the Liberal National Party, you know, anti-net zero, you're looking to lower migration, things like that. I think there is sort of a streak of, you know, Liberal Nationals on the right of those two parties who might feel more at home with One Nation than they would in their current
1: homes. Could ask Barnaby Joyce, of course, who was in favour of net zero. Was in favour of net zero at one stage.
0: Indeed, he was.
1: Just saying, Josh. Anyway, so we go on, eh? Josh, appreciate your time. Thank you.
0: No problems at all.
1: Josh Butler, Chief of Staff and Political Reporter at Guardian Australia in Canberra.
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1: Yes, Angus Taylor needs to do his arithmetic about Adelaide too. Adelaide's got considerably more than 550,000 people. Last time we looked, what's the population of Adelaide? About 1.4 million or something? Something like that. So we will go, hey? 1-300-800-222 is the number. Yes, a lot of people texting in this saying, what did he say the population of Adelaide was? You could take it up with him. Let's talk to Sarah Webb. Sarah's just been to NASA, to the Kennedy Space Centre, and watched one of those rockets land themselves.
3: Nightlife Science.
1: I reckon anyone with an interest in science, let alone an astrophysicist, would love to spend 2 weeks at NASA Space Labs in the US. Well, Dr. Sarah Webb, author and science communicator and astrophysicist herself from Swinburne, has just returned from doing exactly that, and she's with us for Nightlife Science. Sarah, good evening to you. Welcome back.
4: Thank you for having me.
1: You've just flown in. Now, this wasn't just a touristy look around. You were doing some serious science there. So you were at NASA. What was your mission?
4: Yeah, that's exactly right. I was very, very lucky to be at NASA the last 2 weeks, both in Houston and in the Kennedy Space Center, preparing a payload for the International Space Station, actually two separate payloads for the International Space Station. So getting to work in the NASA-grade labs, there's somewhere that's called the Space Processing Facility, where everything that goes into space needs to pass through for quality control checks. And so I was lucky enough to be there for over a week preparing the experiment that was successfully launched on Friday night, USA time.
1: Hang on. I know in the past you've sent mushrooms up there and come
4: right.
1: back, and then you actually ate the mushrooms as well. But tell me, what are you sending up this time?
4: This time it's very, very different. So this time we're trying to look at plant growth, and specifically there's something really cool that happens with plants is that they know which way is up and down based on gravity. It's something called gravitropism, which is very helpful here on the Earth, not very helpful when you're in space and you're experiencing microgravity. So there's another thing that plants can sometimes revert to, and it's called hydrotropism. So instead of using gravity to figure out which way is down, they use water availability. And so our experiment has set up a heap of different small little vials, little cubes.

0: vets with very different gradients of water throughout them, and our seeds are planted in the middle, and we're going to try and experiment, where do the roots want to go? Can we get confirmation that this thing called hydrotropism takes over, and could we use that to our advantage when we're thinking about having people live in space very long term, potentially on the moon and even Mars, to have cuvettes with very different gradients of water throughout them, and our seeds are planted in the middle, and we're going to try and experiment, where do the roots want to go? Can we get confirmation that this thing called hydrotropism takes over, and could we use that to our advantage when we're thinking about having people live in space very long term, potentially on the moon and even Mars, to have healthier crops?
1: So if you grow a bean sprout in space, of course it does.

0: station, everything from tomatoes to radishes to greens, but they can struggle and it's a stress point for the plant. So if we can try and make that plant's life a little bit easier by giving it some information to help it make the decision of where its roots need to go, I think that is a really interesting thing that we will
1: Okay.
0: definitely be exploring.
1: So you've boxed this up in a box with a set of instructions. So
0: Basically.
1: where's it actually go to the space station, is it?
0: It does. And so we package this all up in very, very scientific looking cryo tubes, which is it they look like they're straight out of a sci-fi movie, which is phenomenal. They get shipped up on a rocket to the International Space Station, which has just docked in the last 12 hours.
1: Oh, yeah.
0: It will then be unpacked by astronauts, and our special little experiments will actually be removed from those special tubes, and they will be floating about scientifically on top of one of the roofs in the space station, and they'll be photographed by the astronauts every few days so that we can get data very, very quickly.
1: I hope they read the instructions before they do this. You know what men are like generally. They don't read instructions.
0: We thankfully NASA is phenomenal at giving the astronauts all of the instructions that they need. And what's really cool is that there'll likely be multiple different astronauts handling the experiment over time. And it really is that beautiful team effort to make sure that everyone's science is able to get done in space.
1: How exciting.
0: It's
1: So
0: so
1: hang on.
0: exciting.
1: So it blasted off. So it got there. So it's got there.
0: He did.
1: Who sent it up? A SpaceX rocket, was it?
0: Yeah, it was a SpaceX rocket, and it was after quite a bit of drama. So there's something that can happen when you're waiting for a rocket to launch, which is called a scrub. And so say the rocket is meant to launch on a Monday, but the weather's very bad, they might call a scrub and they will try launch on the Tuesday. And it goes on and on and on. For this particular rocket, it was a SpaceX Falcon 9. We had two scrubs in a row, meaning that it was a no-go for launch, both on a Tuesday and a Wednesday, and we had to wait until Friday. Now, because our experiment is biological and seeds grow very quickly, we had to redo it multiple times. So I was lucky enough to be a lovely VIP in the NASA labs at 2 a.m. on one night, pre-preparing this experiment. But thankfully, it all went up wonderfully on Friday American time. And so the Falcon 9 is wonderful because it blasts off, it delivers its payload into orbit, and then it lands back on the ground 8 minutes later. And it is one of the most phenomenal things I have ever had the privilege
1: So
0: of seeing with my
1: you
0: own
1: saw the
0: eyes.
1: thing blast off,
0: I did.
1: and then you saw this reusable rocket land again. Wow.
0: Yes, that's exactly
1: Tell
0: right.
1: me
0: And
1: about that.
0: it's incredible. And so I'm very lucky. I'm a scientist who gets to do all of these space science things for years now. But this is the first time I'd actually seen it with my own eyes. And what really your brain struggles to comprehend is when the rocket is launching off, you are obviously seeing it faster than the sound traveling towards you. So for the first few seconds of that rocket launch, it is completely silent, and you're watching this amazing rocket blast off into the air, and then you get hit with the sonic sound waves, and it lasts like that for a couple minutes. And then as the rocket is free falling back to the Earth at exceptional speeds, I was literally gobsmacked with how fast the rocket body was falling back to the Earth before it landed. You hear two massive sonic booms as it enters the upper atmosphere and does its final burn stage. And so it was just incredible. It's something I don't think I'll ever forget.
1: Hang on. So it blasts off and puts the experiment. I mean, it does. Take me through it because the rocket itself does that doesn't dock with the space station, does it? No.
0: No, it doesn't. But the SpaceX crew, it's a cargo dragon. So it's a dragon module. Now we have two types of these. One is for cargo and one is for crew. They're a very similar type of module. They're autonomous, so they're put atop of the rocket. As the rocket blasts off, it reaches an altitude where it's able to let go of that dragon capsule. And that capsule is now in free fall around the Earth and ends up docking with the space station. But the rocket comes straight back down to the Earth. So it's
1: Oh.
0: this multi-stage system that is just, it's a very well-oiled machine.
1: So the capsule, cargo capsule, gets operated remotely from where? The Earth, does it?
0: Can be operated remotely from the Earth, but
1: Or
0: also has autonomous systems on board to make the decisions for it.
1: Okay, so it takes 8 minutes for the rocket itself to shoot this thing into space, and then it turned.

0: and it falls back to Earth, but incredibly lands on its end. I cannot get my head around this.
1: It is phenomenal, all within 8 minutes. And that free fall through the Earth, because the rocket, once it re-enters the atmosphere, it re-enters on the trajectory that SpaceX calculates, so they know it's going to be near where it needs to land before they do any final corrections. But there's a good minute or so where it is just falling through the atmosphere, and it's literally like watching a massive multi-story building fall through the air. And then you start to see this incredible rocket start to do correction burns to slow itself down enough that it very, very gently touches down on the launch pad completely upright. It is just phenomenal. It's very, very cool.
0: It's an astonishing piece of engineering, isn't it? Really?
1: Yeah, it really is. And we're very lucky that we have access to being able to do this. So actually,
0: How far away were you, Sarah?
1: We were at the vertical assembly building. So if anyone is familiar with NASA and the very famous building where they would put together all the space shuttles and the Apollo era rockets and now the Space Launch System. So this massive, massive building with the rockets inside, we were next door on top of a roof. So we were very lucky to be in the VIP viewing area, which means we got a briefing from NASA and SpaceX, and we got to watch it the closest humans were allowed to be.
0: Yeah. Okay, so when this big tube comes back down, does it fall backwards, as it were? I suppose it must.
1: It almost falls horizontally for a fraction of its free fall until it begins to correct itself, and it lands upright. So how it took off is essentially how it lands as well. It just has a few extra things that happen. So as it's coming down to land, it has these legs that will unfold, three different legs that unfold, so to be able to catch it and allow it to place itself back on the ground.
0: are there arms that catch it as well, aren't there, or not?
1: Not for this particular rocket, but SpaceX is working on what they call the Chopstick, which is for the Starship rocket that they're building, which will be a very similar thing, a reusable rocket that is able to launch and return. And I did get to see actually those Chopsticks that had been designed for the Starship rocket at Kennedy. They're building a facility there to eventually be able to launch and return from that facility as well.
0: But this thing is just like a collapsible, I don't know, music stand or something, is it?
1: Yeah, almost. It really is very, very beautiful engineering that's going into something that is now several decades old. Rocketry has been happening.
0: Yeah.
1: For the last 70 years or so. But it's only in this era that we're starting to see companies like SpaceX and then also Blue Origin use reusable, relandable systems, which just make everything much more accessible, much more cost effective, and it also saves with resources that go into making these objects as well.
0: So what lands is the blast-off rocket with the rocket motor in it, of course, and so that rocket motor gets reused.
1: Exactly right.
0: Wow,
1: yep, that's it. So they need to refurbish it every few launches, but they can do multiple launches with just small refurbishments.
0: With the same rocket motor.
1: Yep, same rocket motor, same rocket body.
0: And look up rocket motor, people, because they're really complicated machines. They're really rocket motor. They're not just a big candle, I can tell you. Oh, what a treat, Sarah. What a treat. I guess we've got a bit of catching up to do in this country, have we? Do you think?
1: I think it's certainly what the United States has is decades and decades of substantial funding that has gone into both private and public sectors for their space industry. And I think it would be remiss to think that we could catch up to that level, but I think it's very advantageous of Australia to align ourselves with what our ally nations do very, very well. And we have capabilities here in Australia that we can align with some of those programs. And I really am excited to see the Australian space industry continue to grow, and I hope that by running the programs that I do here, that we're contributing and helping that get to as many people as possible, because these payloads are actually designed in collaboration with high school students and undergraduate students and graduate students. So it's really letting the next generation think about what they want to do. But certainly we have a long way to go.

0: in Australia, but it's an exciting future, and we should all look forward to what that might be for us.
1: Yeah, oh, well, how exciting. What a treat. It must have been an absolute thrill for an astrophysicist such as yourself to see that. All right, Sarah, to many more successful blast-offs in the future. Thank you.
0: Thank you very much.
1: Dr. Sarah Webb is an author and science communicator and astrophysicist. That's pretty cool, isn't it? From Swinburne University.
2: Nightlife with Philip Clark on ABC Radio.
1: That would be very cool. That would be very cool. Apparently, you can't get very close to rocket launches. If you think, well, you know, mate, well, I think they're about a minimum of 2 kilometres away. Apparently, if you get too close to them, like inside 500 meters or something, the sonic boom of it will kill you. It is said. So. David from Singleton says, how's your heart health, Phil, after last Friday night's Swans game? I was there, David. I was there. It's okay, thank you. We won ugly, but that's what you got to do, hey? Remember this.

Yeah, George Baker selection and a little green bag. All right, let's go. We've got the Mighty Challenge coming on the way, by the way. Let's go Monday night travelling with Rod Imey.

0: travel on Nightlife.
1: Increasingly, Australian travellers are discovering the near north of our country. The Kimberley, for example, has become extremely popular, but now also Melanesia, Papua New Guinea, Bougainville, the Solomons, West Papua are all garnering more interest from travellers. Many are choosing to visit via cruise ships to some extent. According to my guest, Rod Imey, travel writer and editor of Traveloscopy, cruises in the region offer one of the few remaining expedition cruise experiences available. Rod joins us this evening. Rod, g'day. Welcome back.
2: Phil, how are you going?
1: Yeah, good. Now, you're pretty familiar with this region. You've been going there for 20 years or more.
2: Well, I tell you what, if I'm really strict, my first one, I was a 10-year-old on a P&O Himalaya going to Fiji, which technically is part of Melanesia. But yes, in terms of Papua New Guinea and the wider Melanesian area, yeah, been doing that for just over 20 years, various ships.
1: Okay, so you're talking about this, when we say Melanesia, like the Solomon Islands, Vanuatu.
2: Solomon Islands, Vanuatu, Papua New Guinea,
1: West Fiji. Papua, Fiji.
2: And
1: Bougainville.
2: Yeah.
1: These are not really what you describe as tourist locations. Well, some of them are, I guess. I mean, Fiji, obviously. But some of these, the rest of them, are not really tourist nations. So you get to these places, or you're suggesting one of the best ways to get to them is by these small cruise ships. Is that right?
2: Well, yes. Now, look, cruising is not new to Papua New Guinea. So those who know more about cruising than the rest of us will know that P&O was cruising up there before the Second World War. The Strathedens and the Stratheds cruise ships, well, later became troop ships, were cruising up there in the 30s. And it came back again after the Second World War, very slowly, because they were doing mail runs and cargo runs as well. So it became a bit of a popularity. But then they dropped off completely. It just stopped. And it wasn't really until about 20 years ago I was on a cruise ship that that claimed the first Australian registered ship to go back to Papua New Guinea in God, how many years? It was in 2005. So it's been since then that the smaller expedition ships have rediscovered cruising around the Bismarck Sea and the Solomon Sea up to New Ireland, New Britain, Sepik River, Milne Bay, Trobriands, and so forth. The P&Os have made a couple of trips back there, but they only go to one or two ports. So it's not a huge exploration, but the smaller expedition cruise ships, like the one I was on this time, which was the Swan Hellenic Minerva, which is a beautiful new ship, and they are 160 passengers only when it's full, and we're about two-thirds full. These are ideal because they can stop anywhere, as you know, drop an anchor or even don't even drop an anchor, just use the dynamic positioning systems, send the Zodiacs ashore, land on a rocky beach and meet the villagers. And this is... People often ask me, what's your favourite place to visit? And my almost reflex reaction is Papua New Guinea. And, you know, you could go to, you know, Antarctica and Greenland and Northwest Passage and all these things. And they're great too, don't worry. But Papua New Guinea, I'm beginning to think it's the last true expedition destination. It hasn't changed that much in 20 years. The ports are still underdeveloped, which is good. So when you go ashore, you are getting an authentic experience, and you're meeting people in these little villages. They love to get dressed up and sing and dance with all their finery and their face paint and the skirts and everything. And they may only see a cruise ship once or twice a year, so they're not being over touristic.
1: Where are we talking about? Where do they stop? I mean, obviously not in Moresby. We're not talking about Moresby here, but I mean, where else are we talking?
2: Well,
1: about?
2: Cruise ships do occasionally go to Moresby, but not very often, to be honest with you. You might fly there from Australia and then transfer by a domestic flight from Moresby to, say, Madang or Rabaul or Kokopo, because they had to move the airport because it got covered in volcanic ash. That's a whole other story. But the popular destinations, you've got Milne Bay, Alatau, and war history and people will know the significance of Milne Bay. Rabaul is almost on every single agenda, where the ships can actually tie up. They don't have to send Zodiacs ashore. That place, in previous years, I've had to sweep volcanic dust out of my baggage for weeks afterwards for various...

0: eruptions over the years. But no, we had beautiful clear weather this time, except we had Cyclone Mela breathing down our neck, which became a Category 5 at one stage. So things got exciting. As I say, Rabaul, Sepik River is fantastic. Now, if you get a chance to go to the Sepik River, do so.
1: So this is a, when you say the Sepik River, what is it? Do you sail up it or what do you do?
0: Well, some smaller ships do. I know that the True North and the Coral People do that as well. Mm-hmm. We're on a slightly larger ship, so we tend to anchor near the mouth, send Zodiacs ashore, and we've got a whole village and all the neighbouring villages will all come and congregate on the shore. And then they were, Watam is one of the villages there, and they will set up shops and the people will come from miles away right up the river to bring their beautiful carvings and artwork down. Anyone who knows anything about ethnic and Indigenous art will know that the Sepik River is a real hotbed for beautiful Indigenous art, and the stuff's exquisite, the carvings. And people are buying, I mean, we feel guilty. People are buying them at $20, $30, $50, you know, $100 for the most exquisite piece. And I'm thinking, that's so cheap. And this takes weeks and months sometimes for these things to do. And they turn on a great show, singing and dancing and everything. It's quite spectacular.
1: You've been on ships that also stop into West Papua.
0: Well, yes. Now, look, that whole region.
1: This is a kind of contemporary. I mean, this is not straightforward, is it, West Papua? It's still a contested region. There's a.
0: Well, look, there is a little bit of, a bit of stuff going on there. But to be honest with you, none of it was evident to us at all. We stayed at Jayapura, which used to be called Hollandia back in the day, way back in the day. And we finished up in Sarong, which is like right, if you consider Papua New Guinea to be like that dragon, Sarong is like in the eye of the dragon. And all the way down the other end, Alatau's in the dragon's bottom. So, but West Papua is it's part of Indonesia, as you know. Used to be called Irian Jaya, but they changed its name as a nod to sensitivity to the Indigenous people. But Raja Ampat, now that's somewhere which is becoming a very hot cruise destination, because it's probably where you've seen the great big whale sharks came up and feeding, so you can snorkel and scuba dive with them if you want. I have to apologise and say I've sailed past there a couple of times, but I've never actually stopped there, so I'm really dying to get into Satawashi Bay and see the whale sharks there. The ship that I was talking about, the Swan Lennox, now in Raja Ampat right now as we talk with some of my colleagues who I'm very jealous of. But then, you know, and then we got off of the got off the ship and we took a charter flight to Bali and then blah blah, so from there. But yeah, look, that whole region, Melanesia, one of the great things about expedition cruising in general, and specifically on this particular cruise, we had great lecturers and guest speakers. We had former Royal Australian Navy Captain Frank Alica. Hi, Frank. And Jackie, who was an anthropologist, talking about, and this is something that I find incredibly interesting, is the various waves of human migration that went through the region. You've got the Polynesians, the Austronesians, and the Melanesians, and, you know, and they came through in different waves and, you know, different parts and different languages and different DNA. It's a whole, you know, that we could do an hour on that, but that's suffice to say it's a very interesting thing. And we had the professor of volcanology, hi Brent, and he was just fantastic learning about the volcanoes, because as you know, volcanoes are very active all the way through that. It's a complete hotspot for volcanoes, with Rabaul being the most obvious example, having erupted quite violently in the two or three times in the last 20 years. Yeah.
1: So. And also, I think you went to what was known in the war as Guadalcanal, but these days, of course, we know it as Honiara.
0: Well,
1: massive military relics there, aren't they?
0: That's where I got on the ship, yeah. So Guadalcanal is the largest island. Well, hang on a sec. Is it the largest, or is it Georgia or Malaita? Anyway, Guadalcanal is the most significant island, certainly, and the most populous, and that's where the main airfield is, which is called Henderson, which was a name given to it during World War II, and it became a contested point for the Japanese, and that's

whole Guadalcanal campaign is a story in itself. Mm. But the amount of stuff, you know, war relics and stuff that are still left over, even though the scrap merchants went through there and picked up everything after, you know, for 5 or 10 years after World War II, just picked up everything that was metal, but still a lot of stuff left. So there's still plenty to see. And up in so-called Bloody Ridge, looking down on Honiara and the airfield is where the American Memorial is, and there was that really, really nasty battle, and the Japanese Memorial is just a little bit down the road. Anyone

0: just how nasty those battles were all through the Pacific, particularly around Honiara, which wasn't Honiara back in the day. It was just the airstrip called Henderson. The Battle of Alligator Creek and as I say, in Edison's Ridge, nasty battles.
1: Yeah. So how long do these trips last?
0: Well, the one that I was on was a little bit longer than I've had done in the past. This was 13 nights.
1: 13 nights, okay.
0: Yeah. So that gives you a pretty comprehensive
1: thing. And you fly from where?
0: Well, in this case, in previous occasions, I've got on and off ships in Rabaul. I've got on and off ships transiting through Papua New Guinea, Alatau. But on this occasion, as I said, I got on in Honiara and Solomons. We went through Bougainville, which is pretty unusual, and then all the way through the Bismarck Sea and the Solomon Sea, New Island, and Sepik, and then West Papua. So Rabaul, which is at the very top of New Britain, which was a massive Japanese base during World War II. There's lots of stuff to see there.
1: Yeah.
0: So the famous Japanese commander who was in charge of everything Japanese in that region, Yamamoto, and he was shot down and crashed in Bougainville. That's, again, another whole nother story.
1: Yeah. All right. Well, look, it's a different kind of trip if you're interested in adventure cruising, expedition cruising.
0: You know that expedition cruising generally is a bit more expensive, sometimes a lot more expensive than regular big white ship cruising from, you know, Carnival, P&O and so forth. Because they're smaller ships, you get a lot more for your money.
1: Yes.
0: You know, everything's included. All the tours are included. All the foods are included. Everything's included. And you get a lot more a lot more value, I think, and you get a lot more intimate. We stopped at a lot of these tiny little islands. I think Witu comes to mind. And I was there 20 years ago when the kids came out all dressed and sing and dance and had a great time laughing and screaming. And I got this photograph that's always stuck in my mind. It's been a favourite of mine for a long, long, long time. And I thought, and I asked the chief of the village, and I pulled it up on my phone, and I said, do you know if these kids still here? And that's them over there. And they were standing like 5 meters away cutting coconuts for us. And I ran over and showed this girl. She's like 25 or something now. And the look on her face when she saw a photograph, priceless.
1: There we go.
0: Yeah. So,
1: all right. It's a trip to Melanesia worth thinking about. Rod, good to talk. Thank

0: experience. Yeah, Milne Bay was the first defeat of a Japanese invasion force of the Second World War and was done by Australians, says John. Yeah, that's true. That is true. Marion says, Phil, I recall you saying quite definitively that you were giving up going to Swans games after the last time, after the bad loss, and then you're back. I don't understand this at all. Neither do I, Marion. I know, it's some sort of disease. Anyway, I'm in therapy, don't worry. 1-300-800-222. News coming up. We've got the Mighty Challenge after that. If you'd like to have a crack, 25 questions in 5 categories. And if you can answer question 25, as you know, you will be a winner. 1-300-800-222. 1-300-800-222. The text line 0467-922-702. If you're in northern New South Wales, by the way, there might be some emergency broadcast break-ins because there are hourly updates on the moderate flooding that's occurring there. Should be all okay in the rest of the country. All right, see you on the other side of the news for this edition of the Mighty Challenge.
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4: ABC News with David Rollins. A woman and two young children have been found dead at a Sydney home, with a man taken into custody in a scene that police say was extremely violent. More from Jean Kennedy.
5: A 000 call was made from the Campbelltown home shortly before 8 o'clock this evening. When officers entered the home, they found the three bodies inside, in different parts of the house. Officers say the woman was aged in her mid-40s and the children were aged under 10. A 47-year-old man who'd made the 000 call was arrested at the scene. Acting Superintendent Moroney.
6: It was a particularly violent crime scene. Other than that, I can't go into specifics at this time.
5: He says all four were known to each other, but he says there were no previous domestic violence offences involving the man that had been reported to police.
4: The World Health Organization is meeting to discuss the Ebola outbreak in the Democratic Republic of Congo after it declared it a public health emergency of international concern. At least 100 people have died, and there are hundreds more suspected cases, as the BBC's Joe Inwood explains.
7: What they are concerned around is that this virus, which is incredibly dangerous, leads to internal bleeding, to hemorrhaging and often to death, is going to be spreading in these remote communities away from the eyes of healthcare workers. They're trying to get resources onto the ground, but the problem is, A, it's really remote, B, it's a really dangerous part of the world. There's lots of armed groups there, some linked to IS. And on top of that, also the World Health Organization is facing a funding crisis. So this is a real cause of concern for them.
4: The organisers of a flotilla of more than 50 ships trying to break Israel's maritime blockade of Gaza have expressed outrage at their interception. The vessels departed from Turkey last week in what the global Samud flotilla describes as the final leg of their planned journey to Gaza's shores. Hamas has condemned Israel's attack on the flotilla as a fully fledged crime of piracy, while Israel declined to comment. Filmmaker Juliette Lamont, who was on board the flotilla, says all they want to do is to bring critical aid to those in need.
8: You never know the minute when the Israelis decide that, let's f*** over some ordinary people, 500 of them, who've got a whole load of baby food in boats trying to break their illegal siege in international waters. This is a f***ing outrage.
4: Australians with family trusts are being urged to seek professional advice amid the federal government's proposed tax changes. The government wants to introduce a minimum 30% tax rate on some discretionary trusts, targeting wealthy Australians who split income to reduce tax. The coalition has labelled it a death tax. However, Treasurer Jim Chalmers rejects those claims. Geraldine Margery from Chartered Accountants Australia and New Zealand says the rules around trusts can be hard to navigate.
9: trusts serve different purposes, so it really depends on, you know, what you're using it for and that real underlying purpose. So, but they are complex, and that's why I really do advise people to talk to their chartered

0: accountant around getting that specialised advice to make sure that they're right for your individual circumstances.
1: Minor to moderate flooding is occurring across several waterways on the Gold Coast after heavy rainfall across southeast Queensland. Flooding is affecting the Pimpama and Coomera rivers, as well as the Narang River, Mudjerabar Creek and parts of the Talabudra and Currumbin Creeks. Authorities say moderate to heavy rain has fallen since Sunday night, with more rain forecast into the coming day. With further rises in river and creek levels expected, residents are being warned not to drive, walk or swim in floodwaters. Perth Magistrates Court has heard that a man who was allegedly assaulted in Northbridge will take a year to recover. David Webber reports.
2: The man, who's in his 20s, was allegedly assaulted in Northbridge in April. Police said there was an altercation between two groups. Jacob Thang Nyet is one of four people charged. The court heard the alleged victim was in an induced coma and had part of his skull removed. The police prosecutor said he's now coherent and has been taken to a rehabilitation facility. He's been told it may take a year for full recovery. Jacob Thang Nyet has been granted bail with a $20,000 surety and strict conditions. The magistrate warned the 18-year-old the grievous bodily harm charge was a very serious one. He's been told not to contact the co-accused. Mr. Thang Nyet is due back in court in September.
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0: Yes, well, hello, and how are you? Philip Clark with you on ABC Radio. This is Night Live. It's the third hour of the program. It's 6 past midnight. It's 6 past 10 in WA, in the Territory in South Australia. It's 24 to midnight. Hi, everyone. Right through the Pacific as well, courtesy of Radio Australia as well. Yes, thank you to whoever texted me early on saying it's Tuvalu, not Tuvalu. That's correct. It is Tuvalu, where it's currently 2:06 in the morning. Due to flooding, moderate flooding in northern New South Wales, emergency broadcast will break into the program for listeners to ABC North Coast, updates also on ABC Brisbane and the Gold Coast as well, because it's pretty wet in that part of the country. Hope you're getting us loud and clear wherever you are. There's a two-hour outage sometime between 1 a.m. and 4 a.m. in South Yarra on Channel 25. But you can listen to 774 a.m., the ABC Listen app, or DAB or digital radio, if you've got that, of course. Everywhere else, you should be getting us loud and clear. No problems at all. 1-300-800-222. We're about to play the Mighty Challenge. If you'd like to have a crack, then give us a bell. Last hour of the program, issues of the day. There's been some hullabaloo today about stray cats and feral cats. We might talk about that. Also, the reduction of the private health insurance rebate for over 65s. Wonder whether that's going to affect you and whether you'll continue with private health insurance. And an addition of American Insight as well. Bill Wyman will join us. Oil price is up, but the Dow Jones, the stock market, the American stock market, is also up as well to open the week. So there you are, a bit of a fall today in the Australian stock market, but not in the States. It's gone up, on according to the latest figures from the Dow Jones. All righty, is everybody set and ready? Because you know what, if you're all set, so am I. Josie from Budgie Boy says, Phil, my daughter had the honour of taking the game ball out on Friday night. Oh, for the Swans game. Well, she's still over the moon. She would be too. Good on her. All righty. The Mighty Challenge, 25 questions in 5 categories. Our categories tonight are category number 1, the internet. Category number 2, same job, different people. Category number 3, entomology. Category 4, calendars. Category 5, also a chemical element. The internet, same job, different people. Entomology, calendars, also a chemical element. All right, who's going to kick us off tonight? Dave from Falconbridge is first up. G'day, Dave.
1: Hey, Phil, how's it going?
0: Not too bad. How's things? How's your weekend, all right?
1: Yeah, pretty good.
0: Good.
1: That last piece you did made me think of Kurnell when I was a kid, staying at my grandparents and crawling around in the tunnels, you know, that were obviously from World War II, but had these sort of tunnels which were just trenches with corrugated iron on them, covered over.
0: Yeah.
1: That had been there since the war, you know, and they'd go from, there was one that went from behind my grandparents' place out to the beach, you know.
0: Yeah.
1: Come out on the beach and...
0: Yeah, well, that's right. Well, there were a lot of fortifications there along the coast, gun emplacements, all sorts of things.
1: Bear Island and...
0: Yeah.
1: That was on the other side. But,
0: Bear Island were on the other side of Kurnell, yeah. No, exactly. What do you like here? The internet, same job, different people. Entomology, also a chemical element. Calendars, Dave?
1: We'll try also a chemical element.
0: Also a chemical element. Question number 1. The space probe Bepi Colombo will enter the orbit of which planet later this year?
1: I can only think of Mercury.
0: Is that your answer?
1: Yeah.
0: Correct. Oh. Also a chemical element, Mercury, exactly. Question number 2, staying here?
1: Yeah. Keep going.
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1: Oh. I'll just try gold.
0: Gold is correct. Also, also a chemical element. Going well, Dave. I know.
1: Yeah, I'll keep going with that.
0: Dave from Singleton says, I was fired once from a calendar factory for taking days off. That was way, that was there for the picking, wasn't it? That was there. That was there for the picking. question number three. Also a chemical element, yeah?
1: Yeah.
0: On a squash court, what name's given to the area below the lowest red line on the front wall?
1: Ooh. Chemical element. That's tricky. Nickel?
0: No, not nickel.
1: No.
0: Not nickel, Dave. Thanks, mate.
1: Thanks.
0: Well, on you. Thanks for having a crack at it. Ray, the base is, I'm not good with foreign languages, Phil. I recently got the words jacuzzi and yakuza mixed up and now I'm in hot water with the Japanese mafia. Not bad, Ray. Not bad. Paul from North Fitzroy. Correct. That is the right answer. Was a, who normally lives on the Sunshine Coast with his small dog, has gone to Poland. I don't know why, whether he's escaping Interpol or what's going on. Was, g'day.
2: No, mate, not escaping. And good afternoon from Poland. It's actually 4 o'clock here. So.
0: Whereabouts in Poland are you?
2: A city called Opol. It's O-P-O-L-E. It was
0: north or south of Warsaw. North or south of Warsaw.
2: Sort of southwest.
0: Okay.
2: It's it was formed in the 8th century. It goes back a long while. I got friends here, Polish bikers that I come to catch up with. And I'm into my third week of a 4 week road trip. I've been to I started in Slovenia, went into Austria, Germany,

0: went to France, to Peronne, to the Battle of Mont-Saint-Quentin where my grandfather fought. Been to Poziers, Fermelles, Villers-Bretonneux, up to the Menin Gate.
1: Gee, you have been getting around.
0: Yeah, because my grandfather's brother was killed at Passchendaele, so he's on the wall up there.
1: What are you riding, what?
0: Oh, dirty, rotten German bike, mate.
1: Oh, big Beamer.
0: Yeah, well, it's not big. It's only a 900, but it's all right. But I certainly wouldn't buy one. It's not my cup of tea. Mm. And then I made my way back across Germany into Poland. And then from here, I'll go into the Czech Republic and then in Austria, stay in Vienna, then back in Slovenia and do a few of the cities around Slovenia before I drop the bike back off and then back home.
1: Wow. What a trip.
0: Yeah. Oh, yeah.
1: How long are you going to be away? How long are you going to be away?
0: Yeah, 4 weeks. I'll tell you what, but
1: There's a bunch of you, though, is it?
0: No, it's just me.
1: Just you.
0: No one loves me, mate, except the dog. But if anyone's going to do a bucket list trip, they've got to do things like Villers-Bretonneux. That was just unbelievable.
1: Yeah.
0: Seriously.
1: Yeah.
0: Yeah, it was unbelievable.
1: Amazing, emotional places of waste and carnage and heroism and all sorts of things.
0: Yeah. You just, it's hard to fathom everywhere you, like, I was riding around the Somme and you'd be just riding down the road and all of a sudden there's a cemetery. It's either a British cemetery or an Australian cemetery or a French cemetery. You know, it's just everywhere. And Poziers, when you go into Poziers, it's really, puts a bit of a lump in the throat because when you drive into Poziers, there's a big sign with the name Poziers on it, and under it, it's got a painting of a digger in full dress uniform. Mm. It's really good. I've had a ball.
1: Yeah, the French know about Australians and what they did. Righto, Wazza. Bobsled says, I'm disappointed that Ray didn't identify his sparring partner. Yeah, not bad, Bobsled. Not bad. All right, now we're up to question number 3, also a chemical element. On a squash court, what name's given to the area below the lowest red line on the front wall?
0: Yeah, I heard the question earlier, and even from Poland, mate, I've got absolutely no idea. So, I'll say goodnight and shout out to Kaz and Paulie there and Eshmitz and all the other overnighters and nightlifers. So take care, and I'll talk to you when I get back.
1: See you, Waz. Bye-bye.
0: See you,
1: what a trip, eh? What a trip. 1-300-800. 222 is the number. Brant says, I've only just found out the lead singer of Dr. Hook, Dennis LaCorriere, has died during the past day. 76. Surprised it hasn't been mentioned in the media. Oh, okay. I'm not checking that, Brant, but thanks for letting us know. We might be able to play something a bit later at the end of the night too. Chris in the Southern Water says, Phil, many years ago, I actually was fired before the end of my first day at a calendar company that used extensive telemarketing. I loathe telemarketing and spent the first 5 minutes of all my sales calls apologising for having called in the first place. I can see why you got the boot, Chris. Kylie from Daysdale. G'day, Kylie.
2: Oh, g'day, Phil. How are you?
1: Pretty good.
2: I'm so glad that Waz is having a wonderful trip in Europe, but God, you people make me laugh.
1: Question number 3. On a squash court, what name's given to the area below the lowest red line on the front wall?
2: Look, I will...
1: We're in a category called also a chemical element.
2: There, and I will see you in Queensland next week.
1: See you, Kylie. Bye-bye.
2: Send you a postcard, mate.
1: Thank you, mate. Bye. John from Denistone, or Deniston, actually. John, g'day.
3: Good morning, Phil. How are you?
1: Pretty good. Also a chemical element on a squash court. What name's given to the area below the lowest red line on the front wall?
3: The lowest red line, that's the service line, is it? That would be the area's called tin.
1: Correct, the tin. Yeah, it makes a noise if you hit the squash ball and it goes bang, so they know you missed the line. Tin, also a chemical element. Tin, exactly. Question number 4, John.
3: What are the other options?
1: The internet, same job, different people, entomology, calendars, or also a chemical element.
3: Oh, that's good.

0: Oh, calendars.
1: Calendars. Question number four. Which 2003 film stars Helen Mirren, Julie Walters and Penelope Wilton?
0: Helen Mirren. Could you repeat the names of the actors again?
1: No, no. John, I might leave it there. Mick from Bamboka. G'day, Mick. G'day,
2: hi,
1: Mick.
2: Phil.
1: Hi, Mick. Yeah. Which 2003 film stars Helen Mirren, Julie Walters and Penelope Wilton?
3: I don't really know, but thanks, Wazza, for sharing your trip.
1: Yeah, pretty.
3: And I'll say The Queen.
1: Not The Queen. Not The Queen. No, we're in a category called calendars. Trevor from Croydon Park. G'day, Trev.
4: Hi, Phil. Maybe you could play us the cover of The Rolling Stone.
1: Oh, the Doctor Hook thing.
4: Mm.
1: Dan from the Gold Coast says Dennis Locorrier was mentioned on Overnights, I think. Okay. Yeah, no, we'll play something. We'll play something a bit later on, yeah.
4: And how about them Swannies?
1: I know. Now, hang on, what's happened? Trev's disappeared. Oh, I don't know what's happened there. Sorry, Trev, you can give us a call back. Karen from Altona. Hi, Karen.
5: Hello.
1: We're up to question number four. We're in a category called calendars. Which 2003 film stars Helen Mirren, Julie Walters and Penelope Wilton?
5: Is it Calendar Girls?
1: Calendar Girls, yes it is.
6: Unicorns! Unicorns! Dancing through our dreams!
7: To be 62 years old and all of a sudden I have 20 sisters is just amazing.
6: Leaping over rainbows! Eating pink! Ice cream.
8: The husbands are not always supportive. Not always.
6: Each lovely calendar girl unicorn has a noble, honest face.
9: You put your heart and soul into it. It becomes a lifestyle. You eat, sleep, and breathe this.
6: And we use magic from our hearts to make the world a better place.
1: Yes, Calendar Girls. Thank you, Lynn. Lynn's from Flinders Island in Bass Straits, giving us a text. All great on our little rock. Farmers still need rain and some gals are still swimming in the sea. My last attempt was the end of April and the water was divine. Hello to Sister Carol in Altona. Yes, it's a very interesting little place, Flinders Island. Full of beauty and sadness too for all sorts of other reasons. Karen.
5: Yeah.
1: Question number five. We're in calendars, but you can move.
5: No, I think I'll go back to that chemical element.
1: Also a chemical element. What's the name of Superman's home planet?
5: Krypton?
1: Correct. Also a chemical element.
10: Faster than a speeding bullet. More powerful than a locomotive. Able to leap tall buildings at a single bound.
11: Look, up in the sky, it's a bird.
12: It's a plane.
10: It's Superman. Yes, it's Superman. Strange visitor from another planet who came to Earth with powers and abilities far beyond those of mortal men. Superman, who can change the course of mighty rivers, bend steel in his bare hands, and who, disguised as Clark Kent, mild-mannered reporter for a great metropolitan newspaper, fights a never-ending battle for truth, justice, and the American way.
1: Yes, back when the American way was something. Karen, mm-hmm. Question number six. We've got one left in chemical elements, if you like.
5: I'll try.
1: After a public vote in 2013, which Monopoly playing piece was replaced by a cat?
5: I don't play Monopoly. I'll just guess this one. Oh, dear. Let's think about chemical elements. A silver?
1: Not silver.
5: Okay.
1: Thanks, Karen. See ya. Bye-bye. 1-300-800-222. Trev from Croydon Park, we've got you back. There you go.
13: Okay, mate.
1: Question number six. We're in also a chemical element.

0: After a public vote in 2013, which Monopoly playing piece was replaced by a cat?
1: Ooh, can we call what, Tom? Iron?
0: A what?
1: Iron. An iron.
0: Correct. Yes. Iron.
1: Right.
0: Yeah. There used to be a little iron to press things with, but it's been replaced by a cat.
1: Okay.
0: Iron is also a chemical element. Yeah.
1: Okay. Is there still one in this category?
0: There is not, Trevor. Question number 7. We've got to move to calendars, same job, different people, entomology or the internet.
1: Same job, different people.
0: Same job, different people. Question number 7. Malcolm Blight, Gary Ayres and Chris Scott have all held which position?
1: Coach of... I became a Brisbane Lions, Fitzroy.
0: Not Fitzroy, no. Sorry, Trev. Okay. Thank you, mate. Bye-bye. No, Bo in the truck. G'day, Bo.
2: G'day, Phil.
0: You got a full tank of stuff there, Joe Bo, I hope.
2: Well, I've got about 55,000 litres of diesel if you want it.
0: Hey! That is sweet music to a lot of people's ears. You know, I'm a bit worried, Bo, because, I mean, in all seriousness, I mean, you know, I know things, everyone's forgotten about the fuel crisis at the moment, but you know what, it's still heading at us.
2: Oh, yeah, we've
0: got to wait. I know. Question number 7 we're into, same job, different people. Malcolm Blight, Gary Ayres and Chris Scott have all held which position?
2: Malcolm Blight, Gary Ayres and Chris Scott. Well, I'd say it's coach, but I'm trying to think of who of.
0: Malcolm Blight, Gary Ayres, Chris Scott have all held which position? We're in a category called same job, different people.
2: So coach isn't enough.
0: Well, coach is not going to get you there, Bo. No.
2: I'm just trying to think of careers. I'll just say Hawthorne and good night.
0: Good night, Bo. Thanks, mate. See ya. Bo driving a tank around the country, and good on him too. Hi to every tanker driver in the country. Cindy from Tarramurra. Hello, Cindy.
3: Oh, hi. I rang in to say iron for the Monopoly piece.
0: Hey.
3: I'm too late.
0: Yes, that's already gone. Trev from Croydon Park had that one. Tell me, same job, different people. Malcolm Blight, Gary Ayres, Chris Scott have all held which position? It's, well, I think we've established that it's a coach, but of who?
3: Tennis coach?
0: No, not tennis. Sorry, Cindy. Bye-bye. Thank you. No, 1-300-800-222. Ian from Singleton's got it. There are lines free. You'll get straight through if you want one. 1-300-800-222. Adrian, no, that's not correct. James from Woody Alex got the right answer. Corey from South Fremantle has got the answer. Elaine from Croydon South has the answer. Jenny from Glenbrook is an AFL coach. Yeah, well, they were, but of who? Malcolm Blight, Gary Ayres and Chris Scott have all held which position? Leanne from Casterton, correct? Yes. Well, that's true. Phil, I'm eagerly looking forward. Oh, no, actually, I won't read that text right now. I'll read it in a second. 1-300-800-222. Help us out here. Joanne from Ballarat's got the right answer. What about Sandy in Melbourne? G'day, Sandy.
4: Hey, Sandy, Geelong, the cat?
0: Correct, yes. Malcolm Blight, Gary Ayres and Chris Scott have all held the position of senior coach of Geelong. Yes, Joan from Geelong says, Phil, I'm eagerly looking forward to my Mighty Cats putting your Swans to the test this weekend and finishing the game building out our theme song. Yes, all right. Yeah, well, that's true. The Swans and the Cats are on this weekend. Sandy, question number 8, we are in same job, different people, but you can move anywhere else to calendars, the internet or entomology, up to you.
4: Might

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1: The internet. Okay, question number 8. On the popular YouTube show Hot Ones, Sean Evans interviews celebrities and gets them to eat what?
0: Chicken wings.
1: Correct. Yes, exactly. Hot wings or hot chicken wings, exactly. Question number 9, staying with the internet?
0: Yes, please.
1: Which social network did Tom Anderson co-found in 2003?
0: Social network? 2003, would it be MSN or something? Maybe it was MSN.
1: Not MSN. Thanks, Sandy. Good on you. Bye-bye. Not MSN. Jimmy from Geraldton. Hi, Jimmy.
2: How you going there, Phil?
1: Pretty good. Which social network did Tom Anderson co-found in 2003?
2: I think that was MySpace.
1: Correct.
2: Yeah.
1: Very good.
2: I'm going up to it, but it's pretty stupid, really.
1: In the history of the internet, there's been a lot of things that are pretty stupid.
2: Yeah, I know.
1: Oh, dear. Stephen Tokenwell said Malcolm Blight and Gary has also coached Adelaide. Yeah.
2: How was your day anyway, Phil?
1: What's that?
2: How was your day today?
1: My day today was just tip-top, Jimmy, most of the day at work.

0: Lame and Charlie D'Amelio rose to fame on what platform that was once known as musical.ly?
1: That's Spotify. I'll go with Spotify.
0: Not Spotify. Thanks, Jimmy. Oh. Somebody had to get that. At least that's... Anyway, that's helped a lot of people, I would think. Belinda from Wangaratta. Hi, Belinda.
2: Oh, mate, I've got no idea. I was ringing about Geelong and...
0: Oh, yeah, Malcolm Blight, Gary Ayres and Chris Scott.
2: Yeah, you could add the Bomber Thompson to that list too because he coached them as well.
0: Oh, of course, yes.
2: Yeah. Anyway, I don't know.
0: Good
2: night.
0: All right, Belinda, thank you. Thanks for it. Pete from Eden. G'day, Pete.
3: How you going, Phil?
0: Pretty good. Question number 10. The internet, Kabane Lame and Charlie D'Amelio rose to fame on what platform that was once known as musical.ly?
3: Don't really know, but I'll have a guess at YouTube.
0: Not YouTube, thank you, but that's going to rule it out for somebody as well. Mark from Docklands is on the road. G'day, Mark. G'day, Mark.
4: Okay, yep.
0: Hello. Question number 10. The internet, Kabane Lame and Charlie D'Amelio rose to fame on what platform that was once known as musical.ly?
4: I'm pretty sure I know this one. I believe it might be TikTok.
0: Correct. Yes, it is. Cool. Musical.ly was originally known as, TikTok was once known as musical.ly. Question number 11. We're in the internet, otherwise you can move.
4: I've got 90 about the other ones.
0: What's the name of the controversial chatbot launched by Elon Musk in 2023?
4: I believe that's Grok.
0: Correct.
4: Yeah, cool.
0: Okay. Yes, it is. It's called Grok. Yes, correct. All right. Question number 12, Mark. Last one in the internet, if you like.
4: Yeah, I'll stay with internet.
0: Ghostface Chiller is the official mascot for which social media messaging app?
4: Ghostface Chiller. Official mascot for a messaging app. I'm going to take a stab at this one. I've got a Snapchat.
0: Snapchat is correct.
4: Wow, cool.
0: Very good.
4: It seems to be the most popular one at the moment. So, yeah.
0: All righty, we've got same job, different people, entomology or calendars. We're up to question 13.
4: I'll try calendars.
0: Calendars it is. In the ancient Roman calendar, how many years made up a lustrum?
4: Oh, I've no idea. I don't even know what a lustrum is. Sounds like a disease.
0: No good? All right, mate. All right, we'll move on, but thanks anyway. 1-300-800-222 is the number. Cam from Innaloo had TikTok. I've got a dog named TikTok, says my texter. She's a miniature pincher. And you've sent a nice photograph in. Nice-looking dog, actually. I know what a big pincher looks like, but it's a miniature one. It's a little, very nice-looking dog. Peter from Parramatta. There are lines free, by the way. Grab one. 1-300-800-222 is the number. Peter, hello.
5: Hello, Phil. How are you, mate?
0: Pretty good, yes. We're in calendars. In the ancient Roman calendar, how many years made up a lustrum?
5: I've got no idea, but I'll give you my best guess, starting with L. Shall we say 50?
0: Oh, I see. No, but there's a clue for somebody else there.
5: Thank
0: you, Peter. Bye-bye. There's a clue for somebody else. Ian from Dover. Hello.
6: Good morning, Phil.
0: Question number 13, calendars. In the ancient Roman calendar, how many years made up a lustrum?
6: Because I've got no idea, I'll have a stab at a century, 100.
0: No, it's not 100.
6: I'll find out in a minute.
0: It's not 50 either. There was a clue in a way, All right. Yeah, thanks, Ian.
6: The clue was out of my way, yes.
0: Thanks, Ian.

0: Thanks, Phil.
1: See you, mate. George from Melville. Hi, George.
2: Hi, Phil. How are you?
1: Pretty good. Question.
2: I've been dancing.
1: You've been dancing?
2: I learned the cha-cha.
1: Yeah.
2: And had revision on the slow rhythm.
1: Oh. Are you in a ballroom dancing group or something, George?
2: No, it's a new group. We're friends.
1: Yeah.
2: My housemate.
1: Yeah.
2: She's really good on dance. She's doing it for 15 years.
1: Mm-hmm.
2: She said, go dancing. And I've been to a couple of dances with her, but I know nothing about steps.
1: You've learned the cha-cha, George.
2: Yeah, and my nurses who helped me with a kidney operation, doing the patching up the wounds for a couple of weeks, they said, George, go dancing. I said, that's two. I got my housemate and the nurses. They love me.
1: Hey.
2: So I bought a new pair of shoes for $245, special dancing shoes.
1: For $245? Wow.
2: Yeah, but I only buy once every 3 years.
1: Yeah.
2: You know, analytical budgeting. My dad used to do that for a job. And it's the railway.
1: Anyway, so you got your dancing shoes on and away you went.
2: Yeah, I went. I did a bit of cha-cha and a slow rhythm.
1: Good on you.
2: It was an hour and a half. I got there, called me earlier. There's another group in the hall, the ladies doing their exercise, you know, swinging their arms around, kicking their heels up and all that sort of thing.
1: All this dance action, George, is not getting you anywhere with the question. In the ancient Roman calendar, how many years made up a lustrum? It's not 50.
2: A lustrum?
1: Yes.
2: Yeah, I've never heard of a lustrum. Mm. Also 1,000.
1: Not 1,000. Thanks, George. Good luck with the dancing. Not 1,000. Dean from Brisbane. Hi, Dean.
3: G'day, Phil.
1: Hi. In the ancient Roman calendar, how many years made up a lustrum?
3: I think it's a group of 5 years. I think it's got to do with a purification or something.
1: Correct. Yes, it is. 5 years. That's right. But the clue was when he said 50, I thought, well, yes, there is a kind of clue there. Yeah, it's five. Very good. All right, question 14.
3: Yeah.
1: We're in calendars. You can move to same job, different people, entomology or the internet.
3: I'll stay with calendars.
1: Staying with calendars. According to a 1986 song by Prince, sometimes it snows in which month?
3: It's a summer month. Is there any clues? I think it's a summer month. I'm going to say June.
1: Not June. Sorry, Dean. No, not June. Steve from Leicester. Hi, Steve.
4: Hello.
1: Hi, Steve. How are you? Question 14. 14. We're in calendars. According to a 1986 song by Prince, sometimes it snows in which month?
4: Came back to 1999 when did it snow?
1: According to a 1986 song by Prince.
4: It's amazing. It's 1986.
1: It is amazing. Yeah, I know. I agree.
4: We were partying before it was 1999. In which month did it occasionally snow? I would say.
1: Sorry, I missed this month, Steve.
4: May.
1: No, not May. Sorry, Steve. No, not May. Helen in Broome. Hi, Helen.
5: Hello. I'm not very clever, so I don't know whether I can answer this. But can I just make some constructive criticism, Philip?
1: Yeah, if you can answer the question, you can say whatever you like.
5: It's just that I've been waiting. I don't think much of your service at your lounge bar. I've been waiting 2 years for my Quantra and I still haven't got it.
1: Oh, no. Oh,
5: I don't know this. I don't.
1: No good?
5: Much, Prince. I'll just say April.
1: Correct.
5: Oh, what?
1: Yes. Correct. According to a 1986 song by Prince, sometimes it snows in April.

0: Yes, all right. Well, that's a good guess in the middle of nowhere, Helen.
1: Never heard of that song.
0: Question 15. We're in calendars.
1: What else is there?
0: The internet, same job, different people, entomology. No, you haven't got the internet, sorry. Same job, different people, entomology or calendars?
1: Same job, different people.
0: Which position has been held by James Gordon, Thomas Miller, James Cook?
1: James Gordon, Thomas Miller, James Cook. James Cook's familiar.
0: Which position has been held by James Gordon, Thomas Miller, James Cook?
1: Oh, I don't know. I'll just say Reserve Bank Manager.
0: Not Reserve Bank Manager. Thanks, Helen.
1: Okay.
0: See ya. Bye-bye. No, not Reserve Bank Manager. Warren from Peran in Victoria. Hello, Warren.
2: Hello.
0: Which position has been held by James Gordon, Thomas Miller, James Cook?
2: James Cook? I haven't heard of the other two. Could it be something like Chief Explorer or something like that?
0: What's that?
2: Chief, like something to do with exploration. I'm not getting
0: Which position? I can't give you a hint, but I can ask the question.
2: I'll just say Chief Explorer, I've got no idea.
0: No good. Thanks, Warren. See ya. Trev from Surface Paradise. G'day, Trev.
3: Oh, hello, Philip.
0: Which position has been held by James Gordon, Thomas Miller and James Cook?
3: They're all such good white English names, aren't they? James Cook, I take it it's not the Captain Cook. No? No clue?
0: Well, you know there's no clue, Trev. Come on.
3: Oh, yes, I know that, but I thought I might have caught you in a moment of weakness.
0: Oh,
3: can I say Admiralty of the Navy?
0: Not Admiralty of the Navy, no. Not Admiralty of the Navy. Dan from Newcastle. G'day, Dan.
4: How are you, mate?
0: Pretty good.
4: How's your night?
0: My night's been pretty good. How was the shift?
4: Yeah, not too bad, mate.
0: Good-o.
4: Not too bad. Yeah.
0: Good-o.
4: Yeah.
0: Which position's been held by James Gordon, Thomas Miller and James Cook?
4: I'll say governor.
0: Not governor, no. Not governor, sorry. Andrew from Adelaide. G'day, Andrew.
5: How are you?
0: Pretty good. Which position's been held by James Gordon, Thomas Miller, James Cook?
5: I think this is a tricky one because I think Captain Cook, we call him Captain Cook, but he was a lieutenant colonel, I think. And
0: which position has been held by James Gordon, Thomas Miller, James Cook?
5: Okay, captain and lieutenant colonel. Sorry,
0: what's your answer?
5: Lieutenant colonel.
0: No, not a lieutenant colonel. No. Robin's got the right answer. Lynn the Queenslander's got the right answer. Brant's got the right answer. Anybody else? Dino in Wagen's got the right answer. I'll need a little bit more detail. 1-300-800-222. Same job, different people. Which position's been held by James Gordon, Thomas Miller, James Cook? All right. 1-300-800-222. Lines are free. You want one, you'll get one. Give us a call. Same job, different people. Bob's... Bobsled, yes. Well, that's true. That is true. Adrian, yes, that's correct, but a little bit more detail would be good. Stella from Bayswater, yes, but a tiny bit more detail. It's not as difficult as you might think. Which position has been held by James Gordon, Thomas Miller and James Cook? 1-300-800-222 is the number. And from Mitchum, says, Phil, did someone say Cointreau? Double soda rocks for me. Oh, yes. Well, that's good too. It's a perfectly good drink.

0: Come on, someone help me out here. Which position's been held by James Gordon, Thomas Miller, James Cook? 1-300-800-222. Fred's got the right answer. Brant, correct. That's true, yes. People are making... Brant, no, that's not actually... Although that's true, your deduction is not true. 1-300-800-222. Colin's from Albany. Yes, correct. Ron is giving us a
1: call.
0: G'day, Ron. What are we after? Which position's been held by James Gordon, Thomas Miller, James Cook?
1: Well, I'm going, well, Cook was a lieutenant. He wasn't a lieutenant colonel. Captain is an appointment, not a rank. Chief cartographer.
0: Which position has been held by James Gordon, Thomas Miller and James Cook?
1: Missionary?
0: No, not a mission. No, no. Matt from Ballarat. Help us out here, Matt.
2: Yeah, g'day.
0: Oh, hi. We're making a meal of this. What do you reckon?
2: Well, I guess it's captain.
0: Captain of what?
2: England.
0: No, not captain of England. Cameron from South Perth, captain of what? Which position has been held by James Gordon, Thomas Miller, James Cook? Cameron?
3: Well, he was only a lieutenant.
0: Yes, but which position did he hold?
3: Well, master of the ship.
0: I'll give you one more crack at it.
3: If he wasn't the master of the ship or the captain of the ship.
0: Thank you. Yes, captain of which ship?
3: Endeavour.
0: Thank you. Yes, that's right. He was the captain of the Endeavour. He was a lieutenant, I agree. But when he was in position as head of the ship, he was called the captain. Captain of the Endeavour. This position was all held by James Gordon, Thomas Miller and James Cook. Although the Endeavour was called the Earl of Pembroke when it was captained by Miller. Phew, that took us a while. Well done, Cameron. Question 16. I think everyone was making too much of that one. Hannah says captain of a big boat. Yes. All right, question number 16. What do you want to do? Same job, different people, entomology or calendars?
3: Same people, please.
0: Same job, different people. Alan Scott, Hal Jordan and John Stewart have all held the title of which colourful superhero?
3: Superman.
0: Not Superman. Sorry, Cameron. Thank you, mate. Not Superman. Donna on the Central Coast says, Phil, is it a captain? Robin says, ha, this is painful. Yes, it was. I know. Colin from Albany. G'day, Col.
4: G'day, Phil. How's it going, mate?
0: Good. Yes, no, gee, it took us a while to get the captain of the Endeavour.
4: I know. I text in my answer, captain of the Endeavour, and then I thought I'd better ring.
0: Yeah, you bet. Yeah, I'm glad you. Well, I'm glad you did. It's too late now, but we got there.
4: Yeah.
0: Captain of the Endeavour. Yeah, everyone's got waylaid by the fact that James Cook was a lieutenant, which when he was in the Endeavour, that's true, but he was captain of the ship.
4: Of course.
0: You can be a lieutenant and captain of the ship. Phew. Question number 16. We're in same job, different people. Alan Scott, Hal Jordan and John Stewart have all held the title of which colourful superhero?
4: Colourful. Captain America?
0: Not Captain America, no.
4: It was a wild guess.
0: Thanks, Cal. Thanks, mate. Bye-bye. All right, question number 16. Alan Scott, Hal Jordan and John Stewart have all held the title of which colourful superhero? 1-300-800-222. Come on, give us a call. There are lines free. Baronia from Adelaide's got the right answer. John Boy from Munrubin says, like pulling teeth, I think. It's true. Who else has got this one? Not too many. And Annette from Perth's got the right answer. Joe from Sale has got the right answer. James from Wardialic, no. Katie from the Hunter Valley, correct. 1-300-800-222. Come on, give us a call. Anybody want to take a call? There's lines free. Which Alan Scott, Hal Jordan, John Stewart have all held the title of which colourful superhero? 1-300-800-222 is my number. Anybody want to answer this question? Question 16. There are 10 left. Steve from Cannon Hill. G'day, Steve.
5: G'day.
0: Alan Scott, Hal Jordan, John Stewart have all held the title of?
5: Green Lantern.
0: Green Lantern. Correct. Green Lantern. Which colourful superhero? It was Green Lantern. All right. We're in same job, different people. You can go to entomology or you can go to calendars. Up to you.
5: Calendars, thanks.
0: Calendars. Back to calendars. Which 1989 Oliver Stone film stars Tom Cruise as Vietnam War veteran Ron Kovich?
5: Born on the 4th of July?
0: Correct.
6: I've never seen anything like it.
7: What do you think, Dad?
6: Let me tell you, I was in World War II.
7: I don't know. 13,000 miles. It's a long way to go to fight a war.
8: But, Colonel, these people, the Viet Cong, they fought the French and the Japanese for 30 years. Do you really think they can be weeded out?
9: I think that anything that lives in a cave can be weeded out.
7: I just hope they send you to Europe or Korea or someplace safe.
10: Every Marine has a tour of duty over there. It's not like the Army. And what's the matter with you anyway? Huh? You served? Uncle Bob served?
7: I know, Ronnie, I know.
10: And what, don't you remember what President Kennedy said? There's not going to be an America anymore unless there are people who are willing to sacrifice. I love my country, Dad.
7: I know, Ronnie, I know.
0: Yes, exactly. All right, question number 18. We're in the one left in calendars, if you like.
5: Let's do it.
0: Nisan is considered to be the first month of the year in which religion? N-I-S-A-N, Nisan.
5: I think it might be Jewish.
0: Correct, Judaism, yes. Very good. All right, question number 19. That's the end of calendars.
5: Oh, no.
0: So we've got two categories left. There are five questions in entomology and two questions left in same job, different people.
5: Let's do same job, different people.
0: Dale Finucane, Cameron Smith, Harry Grant have all held which job?
5: I think they're all rugby league players.
0: Yes.
5: And Cameron Smith, I know he was captain of Australia, but I don't think, what was that, Harry Grant?
0: Dale Finucane, Cameron Smith, Harry Grant. They were all rugby league players.
5: Yeah.
0: But they've all held which job?
5: Which job? In rugby league. I think they've all been, it's hard. I overthink it, don't you? You're right. I'm overthinking it too. So I won't overthink it. I'm going to say that they're all, I'm just going to say that they're all rugby league players that played in, for Queensland as a captain.
0: Captain of what?
5: Queensland.
0: No, not Queensland. Okay. Sorry, Steve, not Queensland, no. Sophie from Glen Iris. G'day, Soph.
11: Hi, Phil.
0: Dale Finucane, Cameron Smith, Harry Grant have all held which job?
11: Yeah, I'm tossing it up, but I think it's captain of Melbourne Storm.
0: Correct. Yes, it is. They've all been captain of the Melbourne Storm. All right, we've got 1, 2, 3, 4, 5, 6 left. We've got 1 left in same job, different people, and 5 left in entomology.
11: I'll go with entomology. Thanks, Phil.
0: Entomology. Snake doctor, eye snatcher, and devil's darning needle are traditional English names for which semi-aquatic insects?
11: Oh, my goodness. Semi-aquatic insects.
0: Snake doctor, eye snatcher, and devil's darning needle are traditional English names for which semi-aquatic insects?
11: Semi-aquatic. They like the water then. Semi-aquatic insects.
0: Devil's darning needle. Eye snatcher, snake doctor.
11: I'll just go with mosquito.

0: Not a mosquito.
1: Thanks, Phil.
0: Thanks, Sophie. Bye. Thank you. Joe from Bendix says, Phil, was the Endeavour registered in Liberia? Given how long it took to answer the question, I figure it must have been registered somewhere in West Africa. That's very funny, Joe. Joe from Sale had the right answer. It's got the right answer here. Correct, yes. Snake Doctor, Eye Snatcher, Devil's Darning Needle. Traditional English names for which semi-aquatic insects? Anybody like to have a crack? 1-300-800-222 is the number. No one paid their phone bill, eh? 1-300-800-222 is the number. You will get straight through. There are lines free. Question number 20. We're up to question number 20. Snake Doctor, Eye Snatcher, Devil's Darning Needle. Are traditional English names for which semi-aquatic insects? Ed in Perth got the right answer. Katie in the Hunter Valley has the right answer. Annie from Melbourne, Stella from Bayswater have all got the right answer. Anybody else? Question number 20. 1, 2, 3, 4, 5, 6 left. 5 in entomology, 1 in same job, different people. Josh on the Sunshine Coast. G'day, Josh.
2: How's it going, Bill?
0: Pretty good. Which insects are we after here?
2: I believe it's the dragonfly.
0: Got dragonfly, correct. Yes, dragonflies. All righty, question number 21. 5 left. What do you want to do, entomology or same job, different people?
2: Same job, different people.
0: All right, last one in same job, different people. Which job has been held by Tony Abbott, Tanya Plibersek, Katie Gallagher?
2: Okay. Right, so before, I'm just trying to think what Tony Abbott was before he became Prime Minister, when he was in opposition. Guessing that's got something to do with it. I have to go
0: back
2: to my
0: memory. They're all politicians, so it's obviously something to do with that.
2: Yeah, absolutely, yeah. Plibersek, I believe, was Minister for the Environment at one point. Tony Abbott would have had that wrong, surely. It's really not that long ago, but you can't think how close that is. Who was the third person, sorry?
0: Which job has been held by Tony Abbott, Tanya Plibersek, Katie Gallagher?
2: I don't know who Katie Gallagher is. Okay, I'm just going to say Minister for Sports.
0: Not sports. Not sports, yeah. Josh. Thank you.
3: Katie Gallagher.
0: Joe from Sale. Hi, Joe.
4: Hi, Phil. I was hoping to get the dragonfly one.
0: It's gone. Which job has been held by Tony Abbott, Tanya Plibersek, Katie Gallagher?
4: They were all journalists.
0: No, they weren't. They weren't all journalists. No. Pandora from Sapphire Beach. G'day, Pandora.
5: Hey, Phil. How you going?
0: Pretty good. Which job has been held by Tony Abbott, Tanya Plibersek, Katie Gallagher?
5: I'm going for opposition leader.
0: Not opposition leader. They weren't all opposition leader, no. Matt from Ballarat, g'day.
6: Yeah, g'day.
0: Hi. Which job has been held by Tony Abbott, Tanya Plibersek, Katie Gallagher?
6: I believe they were all Rhodes Scholars.
0: No, they weren't all Rhodes Scholars either. All right. Well, hang on to it. Give me a call after the latest news, and we'll answer the last few questions.
7: We don't want our kids being sick, being exposed to this unhealthy water.
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ABC News with David Rollins. A 47-year-old man is in custody after a woman and two children were found dead at a home in Sydney Southwest. A 000 call was made from the Campbelltown residence shortly before 8 o'clock on Monday evening, which alerted police. Officers

0: Has discovered the bodies of a woman in her 40s and two children under the age of 10. Acting Superintendent Michael Moroney says that when officers entered the home, they found the three bodies inside and described the scene as particularly violent.
1: Whilst I can't give you specific information regards to how they passed, what I can tell you is all three persons sustained significant injuries and it was a particularly violent crime scene. At this stage, we believe there are no outstanding offenders. However, we are yet to interview the male at Campbelltown.
0: Health officials in Africa are urging those in areas affected by the latest outbreak of Ebola in the Democratic Republic of Congo to maintain strict hygiene in order to prevent its spread. The Africa Centres for Disease Control and Prevention says special care needs to be taken at funerals of those infected. The outbreak has spread to neighbouring Uganda, with Rwanda and South Sudan also on high alert, with at least 100 deaths now reported. Doctors Without Borders Emergency Program Manager Trish Newport says they have set up a treatment centre to help manage the outbreak.
2: Mongwalu seemed to be the epicenter in the start of the outbreak. However, it was identified so late that it's taking some time to figure out where it actually started and when it actually started.
0: The Israeli Navy has begun intercepting another flotilla of ships trying to break the country's maritime blockade of Gaza. Middle East correspondent Matthew Doran has more on this story.
3: The interceptions began on Monday morning local time in waters off the coast of Cyprus, less than a day after the group of more than 50 ships set sail from Turkey. Among the crews are 11 Australians. The Global Samud Flotilla, as it's called, says Israel's interceptions are illegal as it tries to highlight the humanitarian crisis in Gaza and deliver aid to the Strip. Before news of the interceptions broke, Israel's foreign ministry posted on social media that it was another example of provocation by activists serving the interests of Hamas, denying there's an aid shortage in Gaza. Matthew Doran, ABC News, Jerusalem.
0: Iran says it's prepared to respond to any military attack amid tensions with the US and speculation of an imminent resumption of war. It comes a day after President Donald Trump warned that the clock is ticking, urging Iran to get a move on installing peace negotiations. In response, global stock markets and oil prices have jumped to start the week. Iranian Foreign Ministry spokesperson Ismail Baghaghi says it's prepared for any outcome.
4: At the negotiations table, regardless of those threats, we are focused on the Iranian nation's interests. As for the threats, rest assured, in case of the slightest error by the other side, we are well versed on how to respond.
0: Meantime, US President Donald Trump has moved to withdraw his nearly $14 billion lawsuit against America's Internal Revenue Service. The case relates to the leak of Trump's tax returns and comes amid reports that his administration is poised to create a fund to compensate some of his allies. American media has reported that the president was prepared to drop his lawsuit as part of a deal that would create a fund to pay allies of the president who believe they were wrongly investigated and prosecuted. A Victorian accommodation provider for seniors has been ordered to pay a $1 million fine for failing to provide safe kitchen facilities in its rentals. Kira Proust has more on this story.
5: Ingenia Gardens, which operates more than 250 rentals for people aged over 55 in Victoria, will have to pay a $1 million fine after a Consumer Affairs Victoria investigation. CAV's Renting Task Force found that many of Ingenia's units didn't have cooktops, as required under the state's rental laws. It also found that the company forced some renters to pay for meals instead of allowing them to cook at home. The fine will be used to compensate affected renters, an estimated $400,000. Ingenia says it has since remediated the problem by providing cooktops to the impacted properties.
0: And in sport, New South Wales fullback James Tedesco says the Blues will put the pressure on Queensland debutant Sam Walker in next week's Rugby League State of Origin opener in Sydney. Walker's been selected at halfback in the absence of injured incumbent Tom Dearden. This is ABC News.
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0: Yes, well, hello, and how are you? Philip Clark with you on ABC Radio. This is Nightlife. It's the last hour of the program. 6 past 1, 6 past 11 in WA. Hi, everyone. 24 to 1 in South Australia and the Territory. And all the way through the Pacific, courtesy of Radio Australia, as well in Tuvalu, Fiji, and Kiribati, it's 6 past 3. Now, sometime between now and 4 a.m., if you're in South Yarra in inner Melbourne, there'll be an outage on Channel 25, by the way, sometime between 1 and 4. Alternatives are 774 a.m., of course, the ABC Listen app, which is a great way to listen as well. And just an update that due to moderate flooding in northern New South Wales, emergency broadcasts will interrupt the transmission for listeners in ABC North Coast, ABC Brisbane and the Gold Coast due to the rain. It's pretty wet. Okay, 1300 800 222 is the number. We are trying to, well, before we get into our issues of the day, there's a little thing we need to clean up called
1: The Mighty Challenge.
0: And we've only got 1, 2, 3, 4, 5 questions left. Joanne from the entrance. Hello, Joanne.
2: Hi.
0: Hello. We are up to same job, different people. Which job has been held by Tony Abbott, Tanya Plibersek and Katie Gallagher?
2: I'm going to have a guess. At first I thought maybe it was the Minister for Women, but I'm going to say Minister for Community Services.
0: That's your answer?
2: Yes.
0: Not correct. Oh, dear. Oh, dear. Joe from Mount Dandenong. G'day, Joe.
3: Good morning, Phil.
0: Question 21. Which job has been held by Tony Abbott, Tanya Plibersek and Katie Gallagher?
3: Yeah, two of them you would expect, but the third one was an outlier. Yes, the Minister for Women Abbott. Abbott was the strange one.
0: That's right. He did. He was Minister for Women. Tanya Plibersek and Katie Gallagher, you might have expected.
3: Yeah.
0: That's right. Yes, now they all held that job as Minister for Women. There you go.
3: And then he got a lecture from Julia.
0: Yes, that's right. I will not be lectured on sex. What is it? No, I will not be lectured on sex and by this man. By this man. That's right. Yes, a much viewed speech on YouTube, I think. Question 22, entomology. All four questions are in this part, all right? Which parts of an insect's body would a pterologist study?
3: A pterologist
0: with a silent P.
3: Oh, yeah, but yeah, okay, yeah, PT, yeah. I think they probably parts of it.
0: Which parts?
3: I'm thinking for the PT. I think the wings.
0: Correct. Very good, Joe. Yes, the wings is correct.
3: Yeah,
0: all right.
3: A lot about insects, but I wanted people to drive a project to get rid of, try and control European wasps.
0: Oh, really?
3: Yes.
0: Are you having any success?
3: Yes, we've got about 13,000 members on in a Facebook group, Australia-wide.
0: Oh, okay. All right. Which job's been held by Tony Abbott, Tanya Plibersek and Katie Gallagher? One of my texters says they're all AFL umpires. Who assisted the Swans against the injury-depleted Magpies on Friday.
3: Maybe they're all good at putting out fires of varying sorts as well.
0: Oh, dear. All right. What sort of insects, Joe, would a vespologist study?
3: Ah, wasps.
0: Correct, yes.
3: Probably especially the vespulas, the vespers.

0: series.
1: Oh, yes, the Vespa Bond.
0: The Paper Wasps.
1: Which gee, that was one that fell into your lap, hey?
0: Yes. Yep, because the European wasps are vespulous.
1: Dreadful things.
0: Yes, they are.
1: Yeah.
0: But we have ways and means for dealing with them.
1: Question 24. Yep. Entomology, two left here. What name is given to short-horned grasshoppers when they enter their swarming phase?
0: Short.
1: What name is given to short-horned grasshoppers?
0: They're swarming, they're plague locusts.
1: What's your answer?
0: Plague locusts.
1: Correct. Locusts, yes. When short-horned grasshoppers enter a swarming phase, they are known as locusts.
0: Yeah, I think because when they're hoppers, they're nymphs.
1: Yeah, here we go. All right, well, question 25. And to win, which Disney character appears as the ghost of Christmas past in the 1983 short film Mickey's Christmas Carol?
0: Oh. Can you run that? Say that again, please.
1: Which?
0: Short.
1: We're in a category called entomology.
0: Yep. So we're looking at insects. Yep.
1: Which Disney character appears as the ghost of Christmas past in the 1983 short film Mickey's Christmas Carol?
0: Oh, I don't really know. I'm guessing at a cricket. You want a further name for it?
1: I need some more detail.
0: Is that Jiminy Cricket?
1: Correct. Yes, Jiminy Cricket.
2: And any time you need me, you know, just whistle. Now, you see, the world is full of temptations. They're the wrong things that seem right at the time.
3: You buttered your rat. Now sleep in it.
2: Go ahead. Make a fool of yourself. Then maybe you'll listen to your conscience.
1: There you go. Well done, Joe. Good work.
0: Thanks, sir. Now, I remember Jiminy Cricket as a kid, one of these things that sticks in the back of your mind.
1: Yeah.
0: But we didn't have TV in those days where we lived. And you remember from sort of the storybook type things.
1: Lynn says, why don't we send Joe over to Flinders Island because we've got so many European wasps here.
0: Oh. Tell her to join the Facebook group, European Wasp Control Project.
1: European Wasp Control. Wasp Control Project.
0: Yep, and okay. We've got various recommendations of ways and means of dealing with. But let's say it's a bit like we take the quote of from Legacy, etc. To deal with them, it's the eternal vigilance, spring, summer, autumn and winter. With a different technique in each season.
1: So it's called the European Wasp?
0: European Wasp Control Project.
1: Control Project, okay.
0: Yeah.
1: All right. Good stuff.
0: Yeah, it's a well-moderated Facebook group. And
1: Okay.
0: Okay, then, Phil.
1: Thanks. Good on you, Joe. Don't hang up. Hang on, and we'll get this detail from you. And the magnet is yours. Annette from Perth had Jiminy Cricket. So did Katie in the Hunter Valley, who had lots tonight. Lynn the Queenslander, no. The Tony Abbott question, they were all budgie smuggler models. No. 1-300-800-222 in Emma and in Aloo had Jiminy Cricket too. And Rosa down on the corner the same. Nice work, everyone.
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1: The issues of the day coming up. What do you reckon we should do about stray cats? There's a problem with stray cats and people don't really know which way to proceed. Animal shelters and advocates have raised a red flag on the growing number of stray cats. These are not feral cats, although do stray cats go on to become feral cats? In some instances, I guess they do. Opinions remain divided on the best way forward. What do you reckon ought to be done about it? 1-300-800-222. Also, older Australians concerned about the federal government plan to reduce private health insurance rebates for people over the age of 65. The government's saying the move is about fairness between generations, but there are concerns it'll lead to increased pressure on the public hospital system. What do you think? Have your say. 1-300-800-222 is the number. There are lines free. Here's Rod Stewart.

0: Turks. Ah, classic from Rod Stewart, hey? 1-300-800-222 is the number. If you'd like to call, plenty of time to have a chat. Issues of the day.
1: Issue of the day.
0: What do you think ought to be done about stray cats? According to ABC News, a number of rehoming centres and animal shelters are refusing to accept any more stray cats because they've got too many. Rescuers are arguing that gaps in Companion Animals Acts are contributing to the problem.

0: Shelter operators say that under the current law, cats are generally allowed to roam freely unless they're found in designated wildlife or food preparation areas. They're free to roam. Organisations like the Stray Cats Project say they receive up to 20 calls a day about stray cats. But the rescue organisations are concerned that if the roaming and stray cat population is left unchecked, it'll have a devastating impact on native wildlife. There are conflicting numbers, aren't there, about the number of native animals, small native animals and birds in particular, that stray cats kill every year. Advocates are saying local councils across the country are using the companion animals as a loophole to avoid managing stray cats. How do you, what's the answer? Because I mean, obviously there are strong opinions on the best way forward. The trouble is de-sexing for cats is expensive, $300 or $400 if it's a female cat. What do you recommend? What do you think should happen? 1-300-800-222. Also, the other thing on the agenda tonight, older Australians concerned about the federal government's plan to reduce private health insurance rebates. As well, the federal government has announced ahead of the budget that older Australians would see a reduction in their private health rebates, which would bring them into line with people under 65. Announcing the move at the National Press Club last month, Health Minister Mark Butler said the higher rebates for older Australians were introduced back in 2004. It's hard to defend this policy now. He says two households on the same income receive different levels of government support based purely on their age. He said that's not fair. I wonder what you think. 1-300-800-222 is the number. G'day, Rod. How are you? Hi, Rod. What's up?
1: Sorry, it's got in a bit of a crap zone at the moment.
0: Yeah, that's all right.
1: Firstly, all the cats.
0: Oh, gee. Hang on, Rod. I might just put you back on hold and we'll grab you in a minute because we just really can't hear you at the moment. Sally from Ingleburn. G'day, Sal.
2: Hi, Phil. The gentleman from America's not on this morning.
0: He is, yes.
2: Oh, good. Yeah. Okay. Look, really, really quickly, I lost my mother to cancer recently. Mm-hmm. And the one little complaint that I've got regarding our local private hospital, being the operative word, no emergency department. And, for example, she had a procedure done there and then she needed a blood transfusion. She was spirited away a kilometre away by ambulance to get the blood transfusion from a public hospital. Private hospitals are just not real hospitals in the real sense of the word.
0: Not if you're in trouble, are they? They're no good if you're in trouble, yeah.
2: No. And to me, they're just money-making organisations. That's all. They're not hospitals in the real sense of the word. Is it any wonder there's so much pressure on the public health system?
0: Mm.
2: And now this.
0: Mm. It's going to, I think this is going to result in, I'm trying to think of the numbers that I saw, that it will be, I think, up to $200. It's between $226 and $255 more a year on average.
2: Yeah, it's just, and we always used to say, wow, we've got the best health system. No, we are exactly where America has been for years. We've finally reached there.
0: Yeah, well, I don't think we're. Do you reckon? I don't think we're there yet.
2: There was 2 years ago. Mum was at one. I'm not naming names, but she was at one private hospital, and to be there per night, doesn't matter what, per night they were charging $30,000. I'm not kidding you.
0: What, per night?
2: Yes, Phil. Yes.
0: Well, you wouldn't be going there. So.
2: No, that's exactly my point.
0: Yeah.
2: We are there, Phil. We're not getting there. We are there where America is right now.
0: Well, you don't have to, though, Sally. If you don't have to go to a private hospital. You can. I mean, as you've just said, if you're really needing a hospital, if you're in urgent need of attention, you go to a public hospital. Yes. You go to the emergency department.
2: This is my point. My point is private hospitals have been able to get away with way too much, and this is why this whole pressure is on the public system.
0: Mm.
2: If they're hospitals, then they should really be hospitals in the real sense of the word.

0: not just money-making machines.
1: Yeah. Okay. Thank you. So I wonder what others want to say about it. 1-300-800-222. The government's basically saying that at the moment the rebates differ because it's just about your age, and that's not fair, they're saying. They reckon older Australians, people over 65, will see a reduction in their private health rebate. About 3.2 million older people would now have to pay on average between $226 and $255 more a year. They say on this basis that 44,000 older Australians, as is over 65s, are expected to ditch their private health insurance as a result, which in a way is no good for anyone, I wouldn't have thought. What do you reckon? 1-300-800-222 is the number. Peter from Rolling Stone. G'day, Peter.
2: Yes, good morning.
1: Hi.
2: When I went to a private hospital for a rotator cuff operation, which was relatively straightforward, the doctor had four of us undergoing surgery on that day, and we were all charged full rate for the same bed, although we were put out that night. So it was only a day's surgery.
1: So why were you having a rotator cuff injury?
2: And so it was a relatively straightforward operation, and each of the four patients that he performed that operation on that day were all charged a full rate for it on the same day. So it turns into a bit of a money running thing there. None of us, you know, where they say how many beds are occupied and that. But it's, there's always a little catch somewhere along the line.
1: Yeah, you're saying there's a fair bit of dough involved. Well, look, it's true. I mean, you could only go to a private hospital if you had private health insurance. You wouldn't be going for any other reason, would you?
2: No, that's right. But where they talk of these bed numbers and how many seniors we have blocking beds in public hospitals because they can't get into private hospitals or any other place. It's the big picture is where the problem is.
1: Okay, thanks, Peter. I wonder whether other people agree or not. 1-300-800-222. Robin says, Phil, here's a tip. Make weekend sports people pay up for their doctors and hospital treatment, not Medicare or private. Is that right? Is that right? Just back on the cat thing, Ray in the Bay says all cats should be registered with registration come subsidised vaccination against cat flu. You have 30 days to comply. After 30 days, release cat flu. Well, yes, Ray, I suppose. Phil, regarding what to do with stray cats, you could put them all into rockabilly bands. Cheryl from Kalamunda, by the way, over this health insurance, says, this is a ridiculous fuss over nothing. I'm a pensioner, and at the max it'll be about $250 extra. I'm happy to pay it. Maybe give up Netflix or something. We've got very generous pensioner concessions. So, no, it's a fuss over nothing. Diane from Traralgon. Hi, Diane.
3: Older people, there are over 65s to lose
1: the rebate they were getting.
3: The rebate. That's kind of stupid because that's supposed to ease up the public hospital and make more hospital public beds available.
1: Yeah, well, I think as I said, I mean, I don't know whether you agree or not, Diane, but it's in no one's interest in the country's interest for people to be giving up private health insurance.
3: No, not at all.
1: You know,
3: because the long waiting lists are still there.
1: Yeah. I mean,
3: it doesn't make sense.
1: It's a ridiculous thing, and yeah, if you can afford private health insurance, well, then that does take some of the load off public hospitals for a lot of things, not for everything, obviously.
3: And one of the problems too is that if you're an older person and you've got private health, they presume you're wealthy.
1: Yes, they do, don't they? They do.
3: Yeah, and you're struggling to pay it, and now they're going to take that off.
1: So have you got private health insurance, Diane?
3: Yeah.
1: And I think as you get older, a lot of people think, well, I have to have it because, you know, if I don't know what's going to happen
3: If you do a hip or a knee,

0: You got to have it.
1: Yeah, because otherwise you're on a waiting list.
0: Or you wait for at least 18 months.
1: Which could be 18 months, that's right.
0: Yeah,
1: I know. And even if you're, actually, even if you go into a, have you got private health insurance, Diane?
0: Yeah.
1: And I think as you get older, a lot of people think, well, I have to have it because, you know, if I don't know what's going to happen to me.
0: If you do a hip or a knee, you got to have it.
1: Yeah, because otherwise you're on a waiting list.
0: Or you wait for at least 18 months.
1: Which could be 18 months, that's right.
0: Yeah.
1: Yeah, I know.

0: Exactly. Yeah. Thank you, Diane. Creative thinking. Good on you. Bye. See you. There's a massive mouse plague in Western Australia. Did I read some news today that they've just approved the release of a double-strength poison to knock the mice over? But when there's a big mouse plague on, it's pretty horrendous. Steve's in WA. G'day, Steve. G'day, Steve.
1: This is Steve from Fitzgibbon in Brisbane.
0: Oh, in Brisbane. Sorry, I thought you were... Yeah, sorry. My computer had you as in WA, but, you know, it's... What would the computer know, Steve? Sorry, mate. Go on.
1: 2 points. In relation to cats... My daughter was a keen cat lover, and we decided to adopt 3 cats here, 1 girl and 2 boys. But our policy's always been to house them in the house and not to annoy neighbours or the wildlife, you know, in the area.
0: Yeah.
1: So that was our policy in relation to the cats. In relation to the
0: What did you do with them in the end? Otherwise, you have a house full of cats, Steve. Is that?
1: They were from our local Warra, where they actually de-sex them and you buy them for a set fee. They're quite cheap, you know.
0: Oh, I see, right, yeah.
1: So they're de-sex, and, yeah.
0: Because that's the thing. I mean, if people start feeding and taking in stray cats, I mean, the thing is they ought to get de-sexed, but, you know, who could afford that? Because I think it's about $400, $300 or $400 a go.
1: Yeah, well, these came through the, you bought them from the local agency, but they were already de-sexed.
0: Oh,
1: anyway,
0: I see. So, okay. Yeah.
1: Look, the other thing I wanted to make a point of is the health insurance. I'm actually in that bracket where when I was fully employed, I was in the public sector, and fully employed, the health insurance was affordable.
0: Yeah.
1: It didn't matter. Okay, I think we might have got a rebate even back then. But now, through unfortunate circumstances, I'm on a pension and I've managed to maintain my health insurance. But if they do this, if they take the rebate away, I probably won't be able to afford it, you know?
0: It is. What do you think about this argument that it's going to be at the most $250 a year extra?
1: Look, I've managed to maintain gold insurance and also no excess.
0: Yeah.
1: So for me, that's an important thing too, because I can just pop myself, if I need to go to hospital, I can pop myself there and it's basically all covered.
0: But the loss of the rebate will cost you about $5 a week.
1: I suppose it's probably affordable. I don't know whether that's going to be the case, but yeah, it's about 25 cents in the dollar, isn't it?
0: What's that?
1: I thought it was 25 cents in the dollar.
0: No, they're saying that the most people would pay on average between $226 and $255 more a year because of the abolition of the age-based rebate.
1: Yeah. Look, I'd also like to make a point too. There's a thing going around at the moment where people are doing video reels on Facebook and saying that you can get a rebate through Medicare if you've got your Medicare card on health insurance, and that's totally false. If anyone's come across those things, I actually contacted Medicare today to ask them firsthand, and they said, no, that's certainly not true. So if anyone's been caught with that, don't tap on the link in the video, go to Medicare, but I think just ring them and ask them about it, you know, because there's no rebate. So,
0: Fair enough. Good on you. Thanks, Steve.
1: Thank you very much.
0: Thanks, man. Okay. Bye-bye. Yeah, no, cheers. 1-300-800-222. Got time for one last quick one, I think. Beverly from Brisbane. G'day, Bev.
2: Good morning. I'm just ringing up about the medical benefits rebate. Yes. My husband's just coming up to 92. With, you know, lots of issues now. Same with me. I've had to have a couple of lots of back surgery. He's been paying medical benefits cover since he first started work at 18 years old.
0: Yeah.
2: We've had a few issues. One of us infection that he had to be in hospital for 8 weeks in our Wesley Hospital.

0: in Brisbane. Now, you know, they said he could not come home because, you know, it was life-threatening, etc. And, you know, he couldn't have had better care and I couldn't have looked up. Well, he just couldn't come home because he had to be on IV antibiotics. So we've been able to, you know, rock up there if Wesley had a place in emergency. Okay, so we've been lucky a few times. Sometimes, and he used to have a lot of falls when he was a lot more mobile. Well, not mobile if you're going to fall over, but, you know, age-related stuff. And we've had a couple of overnight stints in the public system, which has been, like, quite horrendous, you know, just with, like, we've had, you know, like druggies, you know, police, security guards, you know, all sorts of horrible issues, you know, in emergencies, thinking, oh, my God, thank God we have our private cover. Because as soon as they can, he's been transferred back to our private one.
1: Yeah.
0: But what worries me is that, you know, like we're on a full age pension. You know, it's another slug for, you know.
1: It is.
0: We can't, every service that, like, we're lucky, you know, and we appreciate, you know, the help that he can get through his package. We couldn't survive without it. But like the other, every service that, you know, things just are costing.
1: Yeah, it's another slug. Like, that's right.
0: And just it's in more money, and it worries me how much more it's going to keep going up.
1: Yeah. No, thanks, Bev. I mean, I understand that too. And, you know, maybe that's the strongest argument against it, I guess. You know, it affects people over 65 in vulnerable situations, and as Beverly says, you just don't need it. I get that. Steve in Tokemoor says, Phil, I'm in Tokemoor in New South Wales. I'm on the public waiting list for my varicose veins. I've been put on the list at a public hospital in Ringwood, Victoria, 280 kilometres away. Shepparton is where the private is, but it's a cost of $7,000. It's a bit weird. Should get to Maroondah in about 18 months. I guess I'll walk there so I get there by the time I'm admitted. Steve, don't do it. All right. Thank you, everyone. It's interesting. Budget wash-up.
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1: Yeah, all right. 1-300-800-222 is the number. Let's... we've got another edition of American Insight tonight too. We'll do that next.
2: For the thinkers, night owls... and the curious.
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1: Well, time for another take on matters American in American Insights. I'm a

0: Yes, well, US President Donald Trump is proclaiming his visit to China a great success, selling Boeing aircraft and US farm products to the Chinese. But what about the big question of Taiwan? This is what Donald Trump had to say to reporters about his talk, his talks with Xi Jinping, the Chinese president, on the weekend.
1: We discussed the Taiwan, the whole thing with the arms house was in great detail, actually. And I'll be making decisions. I think the last thing we need right now is a war that's 9,500 miles away. I think that's the last thing we need. We're doing very well.
2: Would the U.S. defend Taiwan if it came to it?
1: I don't want to say. I'm not going to say that. There's only one person that knows that. You know who it is? Me. I'm the only person.
0: Well, despite the trade offerings, many see that what China was communicating was that it is willing to go to war over Taiwan. China's foreign ministry said the Chinese leader Xi Jinping told Donald Trump that the Taiwan question is the most important issue in China-US relations. And unless it was handled properly, there will be clashes and even conflicts unless the entire relationship, which would put the entire relationship in great jeopardy. President Xi is now preparing to host Russian President Vladimir Putin just 4 days after hosting the US president, who's back on home soil, having to wrangle with the Middle East conflict. He's apparently again consulted the Israelis on what's next. He's said to have had a phone call with Israeli Prime Minister Benjamin Netanyahu. Israeli media report that the military is preparing for renewed hostilities with Iran, with public broadcaster Khan citing an unnamed security official is saying that Israel would join any new US strikes and target Iranian energy infrastructure. Well, joining us once again is Bill Wyman, former assistant managing editor of National Public Radio in Washington. Bill, good evening to you. Welcome back.
3: And good evening to you as well.
0: What is your overall impression of this, of the Trump visit to China? Was it a success for Donald Trump? How's it being regarded in the US and beyond?
3: I think it's fair to say that it was, to use a highly technical diplomatic term, a nothing burger, that it just seems like nothing came out of it. There's a concept in American political discussions you might have heard in the last few years that just popped up, and a lot of rather pompous podcasters use it, and it's called the Overton window. Mm-hmm. Do you discuss that much? And it's a social science thing, and it's what you're allowed to talk about in a society at any given time. Mm-hmm. And for example, in the U.S., famously discussing cutting Social Security benefits is considered to be a third rail, and that's not inside the Overton window. And one of the amazing things about the Trump era is that so many things they talk about was seemingly outside the Overton, so-called mm-hmm. Overton window, right? And the idea of an American president going to, a country like China, mumbling the way he did, making these statements afterwards that seemed really not to have any reality to what happened. I mean, The Economist did a pretty devastating story the other day, citing everything that Trump claimed to have happened and how it really didn't, whether it comes from the sale of the Boeing planes to buying soybeans and stuff like that. Mm. And it just feels like we're in this very strange world where an American president can come over there and come out sort of mumbling a few inanities about the whole process and just move on. And as far as Taiwan goes, it's very interesting because people should know that the whole detente that's existed between the United States and China over the past decades has been that America never actually says that it's going to defend Taiwan,
0: no.
3: Right? It's a strategic ambiguity or something like that. And this is sort of, it's official United States policy not to do that. And when Donald Trump came into office the first time, if I'm remembering correctly, the very first foreign call he made was to Taiwan. And that apparently happened out of some diplomatic faux pas because, you're not supposed to talk to Taiwan in the first place. To do it before they talked to China was another thing. And some people thought, oh my God, this is refreshing. It's going to show that Donald Trump is really going to support Taiwan. But actually, it was just a bureaucratic screw up. People should know that statement is just one that all people say, and that I'm sure he's had drummed into his head by people like Marco Rubio on down, to just say that we're not going to say one way or the other. And obviously, what America wants to do is wants to keep the status quo for as long as possible.
0: Exactly. Yeah, it didn't. That's right. It didn't seem as though anything much was achieved out of the trip. There weren't any great actual sales of anything that were actually agreed to. And
3: Well,
0: on Taiwan, one observation's been made, Bill, that for the first time, perhaps Xi Jinping looked to be on an equal footing with the US president.
3: I mean, honestly, that's another thing that's happened to a lot of these people, whether it's the ruler of North Korea and Vladimir Putin. Not only that, they're on the equal footing, but also the sort of boy, the attitude Donald Trump has toward them, this sort of salivating niceness and the high praise and all this just seems very, very, very unbecoming to my American ears. But again, it's something that he somehow is getting away with. So I just you just can't tell. I mean, there is that kind of he is so erratic because obviously he's delivered these terrible, I shouldn't say terrible, but very high tariffs against China, terrible from my point of view. But then after this summit, he said, "Oh, we didn't even talk about tariffs," and that seems pretty crazy. Another thing people should know is that there used to be an issue in America about talking about human rights in other countries, and this was sort of synonymous with the era of the Democratic Party in the 60s and 70s, and epitomized by Jimmy Carter. And then Reagan sort of put paid to all that, and the right in America pretty much turned discussion about human rights in other countries into something you just didn't talk about, which I think is unfortunate. Because I think one of the ways that America and the West generally can fight against China is to, keep saying that it is a totalitarian despotism, that it doesn't allow gay people the right to really live their lives the way they should, that they have, by most estimates, at least 1 million Uyghurs basically in concentration camps in Western China, and not to mention all the censorship, not to mention the suppression in Hong Kong. And it does get noticed, and I think sophisticated people like us talk about it, but I think that if the American president, for example, just sort of uniformly made that case and sort of quote unquote damaged the Chinese brand worldwide, I think that would have an enormous effect on sales of Chinese goods and things like this. But they refuse to do that. But he goes to war on all these kind of tariffs things, which in the end actually hurt American customers more.
0: Look, back to Iran. President Trump may have wanted Chinese help here. He didn't get any from them. Doesn't seem so anyway. He's now issued another warning to Iran, saying that the government of Iran needs to agree to an end to the war soon, or there won't be anything left of them. His words. The situation arguably is worse, isn't it? There seems to be a move to recommence hostilities. Is that right?
3: Well, doesn't it also seem to you that we've heard this song before? I mean, it just feels like over the past however months now, he keeps threatening to do all this terrible stuff and giving them a deadline. Then he relieves the deadline. Then he says there's a ceasefire. Then there's more fighting. We've kind of been in this uneasy truce, basically, which I guess would be fine, except for the fact that the Strait of Hormuz is still closed, which is doing an extraordinary amount of damage to the economies, first in countries there, and then in the East, and then ultimately to all of us. And it just seems a little crazy that he can kind of keep announcing these. It's like they're coming out of this weird little social media world he lives in and have very little relation to the outside. And of course, America and Israel could start bombing again. They could have started bombing 3 weeks ago, 2 weeks ago, 1 week ago. They could do it again in 1 week from now or 2 weeks. And it just seems they float these sort of ideas and then float them back down. Some people have been doing studies that note that these sort of hostilities or lack thereof are announced, before the opening of Wall Street and stuff like this. But despite all that, I think I just noticed that the price of gas in California is just about at the all-time record, which is more than $6. Gas has been more than $4, even in the quote-unquote most red states in America, which is the poorest states, which is a terrible, terrible increase. I mean, I think it's a lot more than 50. I think it's getting to 60 or 70% higher. You never see gas in America more than $6. There was a terrible time during the pandemic and the invasion of Ukraine when gas prices spiked to that. But it seems like they're hitting that now, and there's no indication at all that they're going to come down for any reason, right?
0: No.
3: So it's not clear what he's doing in the Middle East to make any of that better.
0: No, it's not clear at all. In fact, there's no even a hint of any suggestions that the Strait of Hormuz will be opened in any imminent time at all. Within the United States, Bill, I'm talking to Bill Wyman, former assistant managing editor of National Public Radio in Washington, in this edition of American Insight. Inside the US, the FBI chief, Kash Patel, who not everyone would know, is in hot water again. He's been in hot water a lot, but in particular over his drinking behavior. What's going on here?
3: Well, it's really true. And another funny thing about the Trump administration is that we have to explain that a lot of the people that work for it are completely absurd to even be considered for the positions that they're in. Okay? He's a very, very low political functionary, and he turned into a crazy podcaster, I guess, for a while. And then all of a sudden he was elevated to this position of extraordinary responsibility and probity and ethical behavior in the United States. And of course, he's exhibited none of those personal features that you should have.

0: And if people haven't heard about him, he's really a wild character. He apparently is dating this female country music semi-demi star. And so he's flying all around the country going to country music concerts with her. For some reason, it's unclear. They've never released any evidence, but they've said, oh, she's under extraordinary threats of personal injury because she's dating the FBI director. So I guess she has FBI around the clock FBI protection, which is estimated to cost $1 million a year. And of course, he was seen drinking with the USA hockey team after the Olympics. And then, of course, there was this Atlantic story that was just a devastating portrait of a guy who basically was the office drunk, couldn't show up for office meetings in the morning. It was based on what the Atlantic said were many, many interviews by people inside the FBI. And then he's turned around into suing the Atlantic, which is not going to go anywhere. So the latest thing they found out that I guess, I think it was Associated Press first, then the New York Times, that he's very good at using FBI planes to fly somewhere and then taking sort of side personal trips. So he took a side personal trip to Hawaii and then apparently got some sort of defense official to take him on a snorkeling trip outside it's hard to explain this, but at Pearl Harbor, of course, is where Japan attacked America at the beginning of the Civil War, and there's several big battleships sunk there. Okay, so these are sacred sites where you have up to something like 1,000 American sailors heard on the ocean floor because of this devastating attack. And apparently they went snorkeling around it. And someone in one of the papers said, look, this is like having a football game at Arlington National Center on top of the graves at Arlington National Cemetery. It's a very inappropriate thing to do. So that's the latest imbroglio that's been coming for
1: Yes,
0: him.
1: MS Now's Jen Psaki last week shared footage of Kash Patel talking about his drinking over the years.
2: Sundays are for God, hockey, and beer, not in that order. And I will resurface back on very early Monday morning.
3: It turned into flannel Fridays because I was having this beer and I was wearing a flannel shirt. And now it's this massive thing online.
2: I'm going to be on the sheet playing in the beer league, having a PBR, and then I'll return your phone call. Obviously, I'm kidding, but it was funny.
4: We had this tradition every night when he would call a final. So we'd have dinner and then we'd go somewhere and have like a final drink.
5: Everybody should have a beer or three.
6: It's gonna be pretty lit. I might have some special apparel.
7: We're gonna throw down. There's gonna be bourbon. There's gonna be sparklers.
4: We ended up in Northern Italy and we were slamming Negronis at our like last night. And I was like, Devin, I need a subpoena.
3: I went to Devin and I told him that in the morning. He goes, dude, if you're gonna start drinking at 9 a.m., get out of my office.
2: Can I be the first one to say that if I ever go before Senate confirmation, they're going to call me an alcoholic?
8: His words, not my words.
1: Yes. Is it wowzerism?
0: Wow.
1: Bill or not?
0: Wow. No, I was about to say straight from the horse's mouth. I mean, it's just you can't argue with that sort of self-description, can you? And he was also well known now. There's all these clips that, given that he was a podcaster, like one of his big things was that the previous FBI director, he claimed was using the FBI played private jet for his personal use. And he said, maybe we should take the FBI director's plane away. Maybe we should ground it, right? But people should also know that the FBI director, given his position, is entitled to use a plane for all of his travel, personal or not, and he's supposed to reimburse it for his personal travel. They say that he does that. However, a couple times now there have been direct questions, did you reimburse the FBI for the trip to Honolulu or whatever, and they refused to answer. So there's a whole bunch of suspicions. And of course, it would be entirely in keeping with the practice of a lot of Trump appointees if there was a lot of personal use of governmental resources. This is something that permeated his first administration. And we just saw the labor secretary leave because of inappropriate use of her office resources.
1: Meanwhile, in the primary races, this is the races where candidates put themselves up to get the endorsement of their party ahead of the midterms in November. In the Louisiana Senate race, there's a very rare occurrence of a Trump supporter coming unstuck.
0: Exactly. And specifically, it's even more rare than that, a rare occurrence of a sitting U.S. senator losing their party primary, which is, it's just hard for me to think when that's happened. I'm sure it's happened.

0: before, but it just doesn't happen very often for all sorts of reasons. But what he did is he was one of the senators who voted to impeach Donald Trump at the end of his last primary, after the end of his first session as president, in the wake of the January 6th attack on the Capitol. And, which of course is something that every Republican should have voted to convict on. And they should have, made him ineligible to run for office anymore. But anyway, he's always been in Trump's sights ever since then. And they put up a couple people against him, and there were three people running, and embarrassingly, he didn't even make a runoff. So he came in third as a senator, a conservative Republican senator in Louisiana, which is a very, very conservative state. So this is another notch in Trump's belt. He is very, very focused on whipping his people into shape and punishing those who deviate. And he's willing to use a lot of political firepower. And I don't know if you got to it last week, but there was another runoff in Indiana, which is another conservative state. And there were a number of politicians there who had voted against Trump on some issue about redistricting, and Trump and his people knocked out six of the eight. So really onto every level they can
1: So
0: to fight.
1: his writ still runs, yeah. All right, Bill, terrific to talk as always. Appreciate it. Thank you.
0: I always enjoy it. Thank you, and have a great night.

0: Yes, and Bill Wyman will be back with another edition of American Insight next week. 1-300-800-222 has been my number. Keep it handy. You'll need it for the Māori Challenge, and you'll also need it into the future as well. Francis Leach is going to look after you after this. Hello, Francis.
1: Hey, Philip. How you doing?
0: Not bad. What's coming up, mate?
1: Talking about volunteering, is it on the decline? Is it something that we still value?
0: I hope not.
1: No. Well, it seems that, you know, in this day and age when we're more disconnected, we're more sort of absorbed by technology and living in our personal silos, that volunteering is under threat. But our communities don't survive without it. So we're going to talk about the value of it and talk to the audience this morning about who still does it and what they get out of it. Because it's not just what you give to the community. You get something back from your experience as a volunteer on a personal level. So we're going to have that conversation today. And we're also going to be talking to a sports psychologist about the psychology of sports choking. And teams that and individuals who get close to glory but find that last step to the summit just a little bit too difficult.
0: Yeah, I know.
1: I'm a St Kilda fan in the AFL. I know all about it.
0: Yeah, you'd know all about it. All right, Francis Leach will look after you in his able way. You and I'll talk tomorrow.
2: When there's stories to tell.
3: And I said to the doctors after the transplant, this is the best gift I've ever had.
4: That cow, if it can talk, it'll have a hell of a story to tell. Hell of a white water rafting ride.
2: ABC Gold Coast.
5: ABC News with David Rollins. Police are investigating the deaths of a woman and two children at a home in Sydney Southwest after a man called 000 requesting assistance. Emergency services were called to a property in Campbelltown just before 8 o'clock last night, where officers found the bodies of a woman in her 40s and two children aged under the age of 10. A 47-year-old man is assisting police with the investigation. Acting Superintendent Michael Moroney says the man was not previously known for domestic violence or mental health issues, but are treating the case as domestic violence related.
6: This today appears to be not something that we had on our radar in terms of being known to police, but I can reassure the public that domestic violence is a number one priority for the New South Wales Police, and we will continue to prioritise DV offenders.
5: The World Health Organization is being praised for its swiftness in declaring the Ebola spread in the Democratic Republic of Congo as a public health emergency. So far, there have been more than 300 suspected cases and 88 deaths in Congo. In response, the Congolese health minister has announced the opening of three treatment centres in the country's east. Co-chair of the Independent Panel for Pandemic Preparedness and Response, Helen Clark, attributes new international health regulations imposed in 2024 for the success so far.
7: We know with COVID, when the emergency committee was first called, it didn't agree to recommend a public health declaration of international concern. And that then delayed things a week until Dr. Tedros assembled more information and went back to them. This time, he's empowered to act.
5: Israeli Prime Minister Benjamin Netanyahu has personally congratulated Navy personnel for intercepting a Gaza-bound flotilla. There are more than 50 ships in the global Samud flotilla, with 11 Australians said to be among the crew. Last month, the Israeli military intercepted ships in international waters off the Greek island of Crete and detained the crews, which the flotilla organisers described as an act of piracy. Netanyahu has hailed the Navy officer overseeing the interception of the latest flotilla.
8: I think you are doing an outstanding job, both with the first flotilla and with this part, and actually effectively nullifying, cancelling a malicious plan designed to break the isolation we have imposed on Hamas terrorists in Gaza.
5: The White House says China has agreed to ramp up trade for US agricultural products such as beef and poultry. It reports the country is buying at an annualised rate of $23 billion per year for 2026, through to 2028, 2 days after President Donald Trump returned from a high-stakes summit in Beijing. The Trump administration also says that China would restore market access for American beef and resume imports of poultry from states determined to be free of bird flu. There has been no confirmation from Beijing at this stage. Italy's foreign ministry says rescuers have located the bodies of four Italian divers believed to be deep inside an underwater cave in a Maldive atoll. The BBC's Sarah Rainsford has the story.
9: 4 days after they went missing, the bodies of the four Italians have been discovered in an underwater cave more than 50 metres below the sea. The search operation involved expert deep-sea divers from Finland and was described as high-risk and complex. This weekend, a diver from the Maldivian military died trying to find the group. Italy's foreign minister says the bodies have now been located in the third section of the cave, furthest from the entrance, and additional dives will be needed to recover them. This is the worst incident of its kind in the Maldives, and an investigation is underway into what went wrong.
5: Tax experts say the federal government's proposed changes to discretionary trusts could have very different impacts depending on how the structures are used. The government wants to introduce a minimum 30% tax rate on some trust distributions, arguing that wealthy Australians are using them to reduce the tax they pay. Discretionary trusts are commonly used to hold family wealth, but are also widely used by small businesses because they are relatively simple and offer asset protection. KPMG tax partner Brent Murphy says the changes may hit lower income beneficiaries hardest.
10: For higher income beneficiaries, they're probably already paying tax at the 30% rate, so it might not make much difference. But for those who are earning lower amounts of trust distributions, it may significantly increase the effective tax rate on the distributions that they receive.
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0: G'day,

Everybody, welcome to... It's Tuesday, isn't it? It's Tuesday. How are you? Francis Leach here for Trev this morning. Another couple of weeks. Hope you're well. Time for the four quiz. It's been fun playing it. The challenge for me is to come up with some new, different little angles for you when it comes to topics. I think I've done that again today. The idea is we have four topics, three questions in each. Answer three questions across the topics, you go into the win bin and have the glory of being a four quiz winner. But we need you on the phones. You've got to be in it to win it. 1-300-800-222 is the number to call. 1-300-800-222 or 0437-774-774. 0437-774-774 if you want to hit the SMS. Do you want me to give you the topics to start? Is that a good way to do it? Why don't we do that? Science is one topic. Art and literature. Famous fictional dogs. So this is where I'm getting creative. Famous fictional dogs from movies and TV and cartoons and whatnot. And ABC legends. Legends of the ABC. They're our four topics today. If you want to play the four quiz, I'd love to hear from you. Jump on the phone. 1-300-800-222 is our number. You know the SMS. 0437-774-774. Your calls and the questions very soon. Let's start with the Dream Academy.

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0: Time to play the four quiz with you. 1-300-800-222 is the number to play, 1-300-800-222, or you can hit us up on the SMS, 0437-774-774. We've got four topics, three questions in each, and we work our way through them one by one. And three questions will get you into the win bid. Let's go to Ray, who's first to call from Yeranga in New South Wales. G'day, Ray. How's your morning been?
2: Yeah, hi. Good, thanks.
0: What have you been up to?
2: Oh, no, I just wake up, really.
0: Good
2: on listen to the quiz.
0: There
2: and,
0: you go.
2: Not much.
0: There you go. Yeah. Well, let's get you fired up on the quiz. So we've got four topics: science, art and literature, ABC legends. So for some ABC history there, and famous fictional dogs, just for a little bit of fun.
2: Mm. I'll just go the science.
0: The science things. Questions. All right, straight in there. Let's go. First question of the quiz this morning goes to you, Ray, and it is: which gas makes up the largest proportion of Earth's atmosphere?
2: Nitrogen.
0: Bang, bang. Absolutely. Well, you good at science at school?
2: Yeah, reasonable. I was always in the A class. I didn't get demoted.
0: Well, you remembered that one. That's good. So you got your science question right. So you have to move to a different topic for your second question. So that's either art and literature or ABC legends, or you could go with a famous fictional dog just for a bit of fun. What do you reckon? You with me, Ray? I think we might have lost Ray briefly there. Are you still there?
2: Hello.
0: You're there. You are there. Hello, Ray. Which topic are you going to go for?
2: Sorry, can you just repeat them? I don't know how I could.
0: Yeah, it's okay. Famous fictional dogs from movies and TV and the like, art and literature, yes. Or you can also choose an ABC Legends question.
2: I'll go the dogs.
0: The
2: please.
0: Dogs. Okay. I would too. What the hell? Here we go. Now, can you tell me, you're watching a scene in a movie, a spaghetti dinner, where two dogs accidentally share one strand of pasta. Which Disney film are you watching? Iconic scene?
2: Yeah.
0: What's the movie, Ray?
2: Yeah, it rings a bell, but I'm not good at, I don't watch any Disney animated ones, you know?
0: Fair enough, mate.
2: That's the only, yeah. No, the cartoon ones were all right, but not
0: not the animated, not, the Disney stuff. All right, mate.
2: Yeah, that rings a bell. There's a movie that's just got two dogs' names, I think. I don't know.
0: Good on you, Ray. Thanks for playing, mate. Nah. We'll catch you next time. Let's go to South Perth and Cameron. Hello, Cameron.
3: Oh, how are you?
0: How's your morning?
3: Yeah, it's been pretty good, yeah.
0: Excellent. Well, can you tell me, you're watching this movie, there's a spaghetti dinner where two dogs actually share, accidentally, one strand of pasta. Which classic Disney film are you watching?
3: Lady and the Tramp.
0: The Lady and the Tramp it is. Well done. That one's a bit of a classic, that one. Okay, so you've got one. You've got to get to three questions to go into the win bin. You can go with ABC Legends, a science question, or art and literature. Where would you like to take us?
3: We'll go science, please.
0: Science question it is for you, mate. Okay, science question it is for you, and you've got to be able to tell me, what is the name for animals that eat both plants and meat?
3: Herbivores. Herbivores or carnivores.
0: But if you eat both, what are you?
3: I suppose multi-eating.
0: You're in and around the right. You got the idea, but it's not the right answer, mate. But thank you. Have a good morning.
3: Good.
0: 1-300-800-222 to play. If you want to play the four quiz with us this morning, let's head out to beautiful Gippsland in Victoria. Lincoln.
4: Morning, how are you doing?
0: What's happening for you this morning, my friend?
4: Just
2: woke up, sat for a bit, and I thought, I'll enter the quiz. I heard on the radio. So.
0: Good fella. Good man. Thank you for joining us. Are you a bit of a science student? Did you pay attention in class?
2: A little bit for science, yeah.
0: Okay.
2: I enjoyed science, yeah. It was good.
0: Excellent. Well, this is the question we need answering at the moment. What is the name for animals that eat both plants and meat? We know that herbivore is for animals that just eat plant material, and carnivore just meat. But what's the name for an animal that might eat both?
2: I actually know this one, mate. It's omnivore.
0: It is omnivore, and Annie in Melbourne also got that one right on the SMS. And thanks to everyone, John from Murrumbean and a couple of other people who've Harry in the Bay, who got omnivore as well on the SMS. That's good. You've got one from one. We need you to get two more to get into the win bin. You can go with art and literature, famous fictional dogs, or an ABC legend.
2: I might go with literature, please.
0: Okay. All right. Now, I want you to listen to this next bit of archival audio for me and have a good listen to this. It's a really important piece of a historical interview with a famous author. And you've got to be able to tell me the name of the author and what book of theirs they are talking about. Have a listen.
4: I think that allowing for the book being, after all, a parody, this is the direction the world is going in at the present time. In our world, there will be no emotions except fear, rage, triumph, and self-abasement. The sex instinct will be eradicated. We shall abolish the orgasm. There will be no loyalty except loyalty to the party. But always, there will be the intoxication of power. Always, at every moment, there will be the thrill of victory. The sensation of trampling on an enemy who is helpless. If you want a picture of the future, imagine a boot stamping on a human face forever. The moral to be drawn from this dangerous nightmare situation is a simple one. Don't let it happen. It depends on you.
0: Startling and a bit confronting, but whose voice is that, and what book are they talking about of theirs? Lincoln? Your phone's sort of a bit fuzzy there, mate. Maybe do move around in the room there and see if we can find you online there. Do you know whose voice that was? It was an interview just before they passed away, and they were talking about their very famous and still enduringly important book. Are you there, Lincoln? I need an answer. No, I think we've lost him, so we're going to have to move on. Lincoln, thank you for that. Let's see if Karen in Altona Meadows knows the answer to that question. Hi, Karen, how are you?
5: Hi, not bad.
0: Do you know who that was?
5: I think it's George Orwell from 1984.
0: That is absolutely right. It's once again, the internet is your friend. And thanks to Stephen Tokenwall and Eric in Melbourne as well, and Sandra from Perth, I agree with you. It was George Orwell, an interview he did with the BBC not long before he died, I think in 1950, talking about 1984, and more pertinent today than ever, it would seem. Karen, what's keeping you up this morning? How you been?
5: Yeah, not bad. Yeah. I just thought I'd come and do the quiz.
0: Good on you for doing that. Okay, so you've got an art and literature question, so you can go to science, an ABC legend. Nobody's done an ABC legend yet. This would be fun if you have one of our ABC greats. Or you can also answer a question on famous fictional dogs in the four quiz. What do you want to do?
5: I'll try the science.
0: Science question. Okay, I've got the last science question. This is a really interesting one. So let me take you back to this period of time where... I'll just get this set up so that we've got the audio for you. This is a BBC reporter on the streets of London on April the 12th, 1961, asking people about a really important event that had happened that day. Have a listen.
6: Excuse me, what do you think of the news?
7: I think it's fantastic.
6: Well, I can tell you he's now back, safe and sound.
7: Really? I didn't think he would get back.
6: Well, do you think the Russians have whacked us?
7: Definitely. I really do. I think it's a marvellous achievement.
6: Excuse me, what do you think of the news?
8: Well, I'm sorry to see again that, once again, the Russians have put the thing up before us. I'm not that impressed by the fact they've done it first this time, because I still feel that the Western world is very much in advance and that this thing is just a matter of them trying to get there first every time.
9: I think it's very wonderful, but I think it's going to make the people very nervous of what's going to happen next.
0: So April 12, 1961, the people of London reacting to what news, Karen? What are they reacting to?
5: Was it the Russians putting a rocket into space?
0: It's a bit more specific than that.
5: 1958,
0: they put Sputnik 1 into space, the first satellite. 1961, on April the 12th, they announced that they'd done what?
5: Did they go around the moon?
0: No, not quite. We weren't quite ready there. We weren't quite there, but thank you for playing, mate, and have a good morning. 1-300-800-222 is the number to play as we say good morning to Kylie in Drysdale. Hello, Kylie.
2: Drysdale, mate. Drysdale in New South Wales.
0: Oh, Drysdale. Sorry, mate. Yep. How
2: That's
0: are you going?
2: All right, mate. Oh, look, I've had about 15 mils of rain. It's the first time I've called you, Fantas. Were you ever on ABC Grandstand? I wasn't sure.
0: Yes, I was. I certainly was.
2: That's where I've heard you before. So there you go. Thanks for being on Area of the Nights. It's wonderful to have you with us. It's fantastic.
0: Oh, thank you. Well, what's keeping you up through the night?
2: Oh, I sleep periodically, but I religiously have to listen to the ABC. It is my friend, Ava Knight, you and the rest of the crew on nightlife and evenings are just fantastic. I don't listen to commercial radio now or television now. Too many adverts, mate. That is the truth. Yours is straight through.
0: Absolutely. Yes. I'm glad you love it. Now, do you know the answer to this question? April 12, 1961, people on the streets of London reacting to the news that the Russians had done something really significant. What do you think it was?
2: Well, they were trying to be... I was 4 years old at that time, in 61. I think it might have been... who was going to be the first person to be on the moon. But they didn't put a person on the moon until 1969. And I think Russians were trying to outdo the Americans.
0: And they did. They put the first satellite in space with Sputnik, and then they did it again with this event. But what was it?
2: No, you have lost me there, mate. I'll have to pass it on to the next.
0: Thanks, mate. I appreciate it. And stay up with us. We appreciate it, mate.
2: Thanks very much, mate.
0: See you, mate. 1-300-800-222 is the number to play if you want to play the four quiz. We're in 1961. We've got a question about a significant event on April the 12th, 1961. And to Maureen on the SMS, she's all over it. She understands what I'm talking about. But does Hayley and Roselle in Sydney. Hello, Hayley. How are you going?
10: Good morning. How are you? I'm good.
0: I'm well. Do you know what event I'm talking about?
10: It's going to be a guess because I was born in 1970. It's not going to the moon. I'm thinking it's into space, someone into space, maybe around the Earth.
0: That is right. It was Yuri Gagarin's space flight on Vostok 1, which completed one orbit of the Earth in the time of 108 minutes and safely returned to Earth. And I've been very lucky to have gone to the Cosmonaut and Space Museum in Moscow, where you can see the cosmonaut suit, and you can see you can also see Laika's little suit, Laika the original dog that they sent out into space. They had a number of different space. The little dog had little space. It's not the one that he went in because he didn't come back. But it's an amazing experience.
10: I'll have to Google it now.
0: And the monuments to Gagarin are spectacular, particularly in the city of Samara in Russia, which was the home of the Soviet and Russian space program, which is an incredible place to visit if you ever get the chance to go there. But you've done it. Yuri Gagarin. Okay, so you've done a science question.
10: Yes, which is not my skill set.
0: Well, you're flying. Flying. So do you want to do art and literature, ABC legend, or maybe famous fictional dog?
10: Oh, it's between art and literature and ABC legend. Let's go art and literature first.
0: Okay, art and literature it is. Okay, here's a question for you. Which famous artist made headlines by shredding a piece of his own artwork the moment it was sold at Sotheby's by an auctioneer for £860,000?
10: Was it Banksy?
0: It was Banksy.
10: Yes.
0: It was Banksy. It's an extraordinary thing to have done, but yes, it was Banksy who did that. Well
10: Very
0: done.
10: Good.
0: So you've
10: very
0: got
10: good.
0: Two from two. The wind bin beckons. We've done all the science questions, so you've got fictional dogs or ABC legend.
10: Let's try fictional dogs first.
0: Fictional dogs. I love a fictional dog question. Okay. You've got to be able to tell me, in the early episode of The Simpsons, were you a Simpsons watcher?
10: Periodically, but yes, a little bit.
0: Yeah.
10: Yes.
0: Love The Simpsons. You've got to be able to tell me, Bart and Homer end up at a greyhound race meeting, and they come home with a new dog that becomes a character in the show, Hayley.
10: Oh,
0: what
10: no,
0: is that beautiful little
10: this.
0: Greyhound's name?
10: Oh, I don't remember. I was going to guess Spot. Oh, no, I don't. I don't remember this episode. Oh, no.
0: The dog was in the series for a very, very long time.
10: Really?
0: Yeah.
10: Oh, this is – I'm not a huge TV watcher, so it's certainly not cartoons. I'm just going to guess Spot, but I know that's not right.
0: No, it wasn't Spot. But good on you, mate.
10: Oh, no, thank you.
0: You got us out of space, so we thank you for that.
10: My pleasure.
0: Thanks for playing. Let's go 1-300-800-222, the number to play. We'll go with Steve in Tokemore next here on the four quiz. Hello, cool. Steve.
11: Hey, speaker there, Francis.
0: Hello, all mate. Right. How are you going?
11: Yeah, good. Yeah, a busy day looking at my uncle helping with his computer. He didn't know where the on button was.
0: That's a good place to start when you've got to turn. You've got to use your computer.
11: I'm glad he didn't ask me where the any button was.
0: Well, at least you got. Did you get it working though?
11: Oh no! I'm retired, but yeah, busy.
0: Good.
11: At the moment, I practice my darts in my lounge room, watching the cricket. A couple of Aussies playing.
0: Oh, is that the IPL?
11: IPL, yeah. Checking the Atlas out. Listen to ABC and try to do better on my footy tips next week.
0: Oof, good luck with that.
11: I got four last week.
0: What did you mess up on?
11: Oh, most of them.
0: Fair enough.
11: Oh, who did I get wrong? Didn't pick Geelong.
0: I did get the Cats. Yeah, there was a few upsets last weekend. Yeah, you went for North against the Crows. That was a big call. Hawthorn, you've probably picked to beat
11: Melbourne.
0: I went
11: for Hawthorn, yeah. Went for Bulldogs against Carlton. But then... when I was thinking about it, new coach, yeah, should have changed it. Then West Coast.
0: Yeah, it was a bit surprised, wasn't it? Good win.
11: No, I was happy for them, actually, in a sense.
0: Yeah, they've had a really lean run for the last 5 years. It's been tough. Everything counts. Yeah, as you know, as a former VFL footballer, Steve.
11: I was, yes. So now I've got my interest in my team that won ugly against Collingwood, so...
0: The Mighty Swans.
11: Yep.
0: Which you were there in the early days at the SCG playing for the Mighty Swans. Now, you've got to answer this question for me, Steve.
11: All right, yeah.
0: Do you know the name of the dog in The Simpsons?
11: Yeah, Santa's Little Helper.
0: It is Santa's Little Helper. Well done.
11: Yeah.
0: Yeah, well done, mate. Okay, we've got to move to another set of questions now for number two. ABC Legends or Art and Literature? Which one do you want to go to?
11: Oh, I knew George Orwell one. And, you know, when you wrote 1984, you know what year that was written in?
0: I think he wrote it about, off the top of my head, was it 1942, 43 that he was writing it?
11: Reverse the last two numbers.
0: Yeah.
11: 1948.
0: Uh-huh. Yes. Well,
11: I think I did it in Form 4, that book.
0: And
11: I tell you what, and looking at the world now.
0: Yes. He knew what he was writing about.
11: Yeah, exactly. Dystopian.
0: Yeah, it feels like it, doesn't it? But we're here to have some fun. So what do you want to do? Do you want to do ABC Legends or Art and Literature? Where are we going to go?
11: All right, ABC Legends, why not?
0: Okay, ABC Legends it is. And I need you to tell me from The Late Show, the comedy series that was on ABC Tellys on I think it was Saturday nights in the late 80s and early 90s. I think it was Saturday nights. Friday night or Saturday night, not the top man. They had this great segment where they had musicians. They thought Mick Molloy would invite a musician on, but inevitably he would invite the wrong person on. It was close but not close enough. And so on one occasion, they had this particular person come and sing on the show, and it was unforgettable. Have a listen. You've got to tell me who it is.
12: Machine.

was with me, yeah, me. And I could tell

0: That was brilliant.
1: David White on guitar. Absolutely brilliant. One of the great moments of Australian TV. All right, two from two there, my friend. So that leaves you, just looking across the list, you can do a fictional dog. Okay.
0: Dog, please.
1: Dog it
0: no,
1: is.
0: No, I did dog. No, I did dog.
1: Oh, no, you did dog. You did. Thank you for pulling up.
0: Lady in the Tramp.
1: Art and Literature is the one that we've got left for you. Do you want to do that?
0: Yeah.
1: I think you have to. If you're going to get all three, if you're going to go for the prize here.
0: Yeah, I know.
1: This is okay. Well, you have a listen to this next bit of audio. In one Dr. Seuss classic, we meet Sam I Am. You have to listen to this, and you have to tell me what he really doesn't like.
2: Would you like them in a house? Would you like them with a mouse? I do not like them in a house. I do not like them with a mouse. I do not like them here or there. I do not like them anywhere.
3: I will not eat them in a house. I do not like them with a mouse. I do not like them here or there. I do not like them anywhere.
1: What is it that Sam I Am doesn't like, Steve?
0: I don't think he likes eggs and ham.
1: What kind of eggs?
0: Green eggs.
1: That's right. He doesn't
0: Thank
1: like...
0: Thank God for my kids that I learnt Dr. Seuss.
1: Still worth a read, even at our age, mate. A lot of wisdom in there. A bit like Orwell, but a lot funnier.
0: And I think he wrote a book that only contained 57 letters.
1: Genius. Absolute genius. Hey, Steve, you're in the win bin.
0: Thanks, mate. All right, I'll keep listening, Francis, and always good to hear your fresh voice.
1: Thank you, buddy. Thanks a lot. 1-300-800-222 to play the four quiz. Francis sitting in for Trevor on this Tuesday morning. Get on the phone, 1-300-800-222. Thanks to Harry in the Bay. Green eggs and ham is correct. Andy in Rosebud also got the Joan Kerner one right. And so did Chris in the Southern Waters. He was asking, hi, Francis, Joan Kerner? Yes, Chris, Joan Kerner. This is not Joan Kerner. This is Tori Amos.

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0: Good morning, Francis here for Trev. We're playing the four quiz. We've got three questions to go. And Betty in Dapto has been waiting very patiently. Hi, Betty.
6: Hello, Francis. How are you?
0: I'm well. More importantly, how are you?
6: Yeah, I'm good. Yes.
0: Excellent. What have you been? How's your week started? Okay?
6: Yes, it's been good.
0: What have you been doing?
6: I'm just hoping we get some rain.
0: Oh, it's been pretty dry there, has it?
6: Yes, it's been quite dry in Dapto and Wollongong.
0: Yes.
6: We promised rain tonight and tomorrow.
0: It's one of those situations around that part of the world, isn't it? It either doesn't rain or you get one of those rain bombs that sits above Wollongong for days on end and just drenches everything.
6: Yes.
0: It's all duck or no dinner.
6: Do you know much about Wollongong?
0: I've been there a few times, yes. I've never lived there, but I love beautiful place. Gorgeous
6: beaches. It's quite nice, yes.
0: I do get a bit scared when I drive down that hill coming out of Sydney and all those trucks are sort of like coming down the hill and little old me in my little car gets sort of stuck behind a big truck going down that hill into the valley there where Wollongong is. But other than that, that's just my problem, you know, I'm okay.
6: Yeah, they are pretty frightening, some of those trucks.
0: We need them though. They run the country. We've got nothing without them.
6: The last time we went to Canberra just on the Hume Highway, there were so many of them. I hadn't been anywhere much for quite a while, and I was amazed at how many trucks there were. And some of them, you know, got three trailers all together.
0: Yeah, it's lucky that the Hume Highway is now pretty much a dual carriageway all the way, which makes it just a little bit easier. Not so easy for those people in Queensland driving the Bruce Highway. Don't enjoy that luxury yet, which is a big issue, I'm sure, and if anyone's out there driving the Bruce this morning, good morning to you. Look after each other out there on the road. Now, Betty, what topic do you want to go with? Do you want to go with ABC Legend? Oh, we've got two questions left also. Oh, no, we've got two questions in ABC Legends. A question about people on the ABC over the years. Or we've got one question that is still left about a cartoon dog.
6: I don't know. I'm a pretty adamant ABC person.
0: Well, why don't we go with that? What do you reckon?
6: All right.
0: Okay. Take your mind back to 1976. It's the Logies. I think Fonzie was at the Logies. Henry Winkler, at the peak of his powers, was at the Logies as one of the guest presenters. And an ABC personality not only won Best New Talent, but won the Gold Logie. I'm going to play a little bit of their acceptance speech, and you've got to tell me who the character was that won the Gold Logie in 1976. Have a listen, Betty.
7: When you do an excellent program like mine, it's not just, you know, you up there on the screen. There are many other people behind the scenes that you have to carry as well. There are so many people I'd like to mention, but you know, I usually forget their names, and most of them will probably sink without a trace anyway. So I would like

0: would like to thank my mother for not having the operation.
1: Oh, what a character. He wowed all of Australia and got into a tangle with more than one or two American and British celebrities in his time. Who is the character that won the 1976 Gold Logie for the ABC?
2: I'm not going to be able to tell you that, Francis.
1: Oh, Betty. Okay, but it's good to hang out, okay?
2: Yes, I'll try again.
1: You're good on you, mate. I appreciate it. Talk to you soon. 1-300-800-222 if you know the answer. Shazzy knows the answer. So does Eric here in Melbourne. Harry in the Bay, they know it as well. I wonder if Justin does. Hello, Justin.
3: G'day. How are you, Francis?
1: I'm good, mate. How are things down at Franga today?
3: Not good. I think I've dislocated my knee.
1: What? How have you done that?
3: You're going to have a laugh at this. I pulled a plug out of the socket and I had to bend my knees, and when I got up, crack, snap. Oh. Yes.
1: Well, I hope you've got some help.
3: Yeah, I'm in bed at the moment.
1: Oh, good. I'm glad to hear that. Do you know?
3: That's my walking stick.
1: Good. I'm glad you got a walking stick to help you too. I hope we're sort of like distracting you from the pain. Do you remember who that was in 1976 who won the Gold Logie and that voice, that unmistakable?
3: Well, I'm going to have a stab, but I know for sure that he didn't have anything to do with the ABC, so I'm going to say Kerry Packer.
1: No, it wasn't Kerry Packer. I don't think Kerry Packer was ever that funny. But thanks for playing, Justin. Thanks for calling. Colin on the Gold Coast. Hi, Colin.
4: Hi, Francis. How are you doing?
1: I'm good, buddy. Who was that famous Australian performer who won the Gold Logie, ABC legend, 1976?
4: Well, the character, I think, was Norman Gunston, and the person is Gary McDonald.
1: That is absolutely right. Norman Gunston with his pineapple donuts on the Norman Gunston.
4: I was actually overseas at the time. I was living in the States at the time, but I do recognise the voice, too.
1: What were you doing in the States in the 70s?
4: I just went there to visit my dad. He was the music director on the Johnny Cash show, and I ended up living there for like 13 years.
1: Wind it up a bit. Your dad was the music director on the Johnny Cash show?
4: Yeah, Goodnight Bill Walker. That was my dad, yeah.
1: Wow. Well, we've got to get your details and maybe talk to you about this, because this sounds amazing. How did he get – was your dad an American?
4: No, he's Australian. He actually studied the Sydney Conservatorium of Music.
1: Yep.
4: And when we were in the – like 1957, we moved to South Africa, and he was working for RCA over there, and then he met Jim Reeves.
1: Oh, my God, what a life.
4: He was over there filming a movie called Kimberly Jim, and he liked what my dad did with the music, and he offered him a job in Nashville as his producer.
1: Wow.
4: Yeah, en route, my parents actually got divorced. We were living in Africa, and we came back to Australia with Mum, and then he went to live in the States, and actually en route to Nashville, Jim Reeves was killed in a plane crash. So he landed in Nashville, but he did know a few people like Chet Atkins and Lloyd Kramer and those folks, so he started working as a studio musician and ended up, because he was an extraordinarily good piano player too.
1: Wow. Did you meet any of these incredible country and western and Americana musicians? Did you meet Johnny Cash?
4: Oh, yeah, on more than one occasion, yeah.
1: Wow. What was that like, to meet the man in black?
4: He was very humble, actually. Yeah, he was just like you. A lot of those people are very much down-to-earth people. Cash, fortunate enough, I met Dolly, and she was just as down-to-earth, actually. Yeah, very lovely. Yeah, I met a lot of the celebrities, because I worked in the music industry for about 8 years over there in Nashville.
1: That's amazing. What a story, Colin. Thank you for sharing that with us.
4: Yeah.
1: Now to something a little bit more trivial and nowhere near as interesting.
4: question it's about very wet on the Gold Coast here. I can't even get to the golf course, so I'm not happy.
1: I'm sorry about that, but our famous fictional dog question needs answering. So which famous cartoon dog was created by the legendary cartoonist Charles M. Schulz?
4: It was Snoopy, of course.
1: That's right. Yeah. Love Snoopy. Peanuts. Awesome stuff. Well, I think we've got one final question for you for the quiz.
4: Okay.
1: And you've got to be able to tell me the name of this ABC legendary TV children's character. It wasn't a person. Oh. It was a puppet. You've got to tell me what the name of the puppet was. Have a listen to this and see if you can get the answer. Have a listen.
5: Well, it's a tricky one. That's what I would say. Yes, I
6: lots
5: just have
6: happening.
5: To get the right angle on it.
6: Well, that? And we have to work out what the right angle is.
5: Yes.
6: Is there a yo-yo in it?
5: No, Rebecca.
6: Oh, is there a yo-yo in it?
5: No, Rebecca.
6: Burning it?
5: No, Rebecca.
6: Oh, I'm very confused. This is very tricky.
5: Upside down.
6: Oh, it's finished.
5: Yes, it's the reindeer getting ready for Christmas. He has one Christmas decoration on his antler.
6: Oh, it's gorgeous. He is lovely. Oh, he'll make...
5: another one, Rebecca.
6: Yes,
5: another one, another one, another one,
6: another
5: one.
6: I've got another one right here.
7: And hurry up.
1: So who was drawing the pictures, Bruce? Oh, Colin, sorry?
4: Yeah, mate, no. Look, I think it's from Play School, but I don't... I really don't know the name of the puppet. I've never actually watched Play School.
1: Oh, no, it was not Play School, but it had a big pencil in his nose.
4: Oh. How about Pencil Nokia?
1: Pencil.
4: I don't know.
1: Good on you, Colin. I hope the rain finishes for you soon,
4: mate.
1: So you can play golf again. So we want to talk more about...
4: Yes, well, it's got to dry out for a long time. Yeah, my roommate actually... rode his car off. He drove into the floodwaters.
1: Rule number one, never drive into the floodwaters.
4: He didn't. It was a flash flood. He didn't know.
1: Yeah. Okay, mate. Take care.
4: Thanks.
1: Stay safe.
4: I'm enjoying your show.
1: Thank you, mate. Appreciate it very much. 1-300-800-222 is the number to play the four quiz. We do have a winner because we can't get another three, but Steve from Tokenball is our winner today. He got all three questions right. He was the only member of our four quiz audience to get in the win bin. And Steve, we'll get you that magic fridge magnet your way soon. Annie in Melbourne got it right. Mr. Squiggle, Julie from Newgee, Mr. Squiggle it was. And the steam shovel also made a walk-on part in that little grab as well. And poor old Rebecca getting harassed by Mr. Squiggle. That was her lot in life. Bill the Steam Shovel. Remember him? Thanks to everyone for playing the four quiz. And we'll do it again tomorrow. In a moment, we're going to go to Los Angeles, catch up with our good friend on the ground there, writer, producer and script consultant, Tim Schulberger is going to join us. But first, some new music. This is what I've been listening to all night. I love Thundercat. This artist is making some really interesting new soul and groove music. This is I Wish I Didn't Waste Your Time.

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0: On there on the Sunshine Coast, or on the Gold Coast, I should say, got us into the mood, and here's Johnny Cash.

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0: Francis here for Trev. Hope you're well. Tim Schulberg is our good friend. He's writer, producer and script consultant in Los Angeles, and he joins us every couple of weeks for a chat about what's been happening stateside. Hello, Tim.
3: Hello there.
0: How are you this morning in the US?
3: I'm well. It's a lovely day here in Los Angeles. It's, about 20 degrees, sunny. Can't complain.
0: Are you off to the LA County Fair soon?
3: Yes. It's an annual tradition that I've been dragging my children along to since they were in a stroller. They're now 17. So I said to them this year, I was like, look, you don't have to go anymore. You know, you're 17. And they were like, no, we want to go. And I said, well, you can bring friends. And they said, no, we like to go with you because we can do stupid things.
0: That's what dads are for.
3: Right, that's exactly. I took that as a great compliment. Tried not to burst out into tears, but yeah, it's very much like the Royal Melbourne Show or the Easter Show in Sydney or even the Canberra Show, all of which I've been to. It's a county fair. It's not a state fair. It's enormous. There are various foods on sticks that shouldn't be on sticks and a deep fried, and you know all the carnival rides and the games. The only thing that LA County Fair doesn't have anymore. Are many animals. They kind of got rid of the animals about, I don't know, 15 years ago.
0: Hide the animals? Do they go to the state fair instead?
3: The animals?
0: Yes.
3: Yes. Well, they go to different parts of the state because California has, 35 million people. And I think there are other more rural areas where you can bring your best cow and your favorite goat. And I think in LA, they have a petting zoo. So there's like 100 sheep you can pat. But in the old days where you walk through the giant warehouses and there's the farmer sitting there with the fan on, patting his cow, keeping him cool, they don't have that anymore, and I find that very disappointing.
0: You really want the livestock, right? That's the whole point.
3: Yeah, absolutely. I mean, they work all year on these things, making their cow look pristine, and I like to talk to the farmers and just see what separates a good cow from a great cow.
0: what greatness really looks like.
3: Right, exactly.
0: Can I ask you, what is your favourite food on a stick at a LA County Fair? What will you go to, and what is the one thing, where do you draw the line?
3: Well, I draw the line at the frog's legs. I don't like the frog's legs on a stick, but I've tried cheesecake on a stick. I've tried macaroni and cheese on a stick. I like the bacon-wrapped hot dog on a stick, like a bacon-wrapped corn dog on a stick.
0: So
3: that's pretty good.
0: Can I just ask about that? So that's like a frankfurter wrapped in bacon on a stick.
3: Yes, frankfurter wrapped in bacon on a stick and then often covered in a sort of a dough that they then deep fry.
0: Oof. It'd be instant food coma after one of those.
3: Yeah, you've got to pace yourself at the fair. They also have giant donuts and... various sweet things. Like I said, the cheesecake on a stick is very nice. The funnel cake is very good too. That's basically dough just sort of squirted around in a plate that looks like a bit of a pyramid and then dusted with icing sugar. That's pretty good too. But every year they try to bring different things out. Like you can get a hamburger with donuts as the buns rather than an actual bun, because who needs regular bread when you can have a donut on your hamburger? And every year they try different things to see what goes on, what's going to be a hit with the public. So not quite sure what there is this year, but there'll be something ridiculous on a stick for sure. I mean, more ridiculous. Oh, and then there's also like deep fried Oreos, deep fried Snickers bars, but they're not on sticks yet.
0: Well, and when they are, it will be like, mission accomplished. When you can get a deep fried Mars bar on a stick,
3: exactly.
0: The food pyramid is complete at that point, Tim.
3: Yes, absolutely it is. And what you want to do too is load up on all this stuff and then go on rides that spin you around and around in circles really fast.
0: Yeah.
3: Because that completes the picture.
0: Yeah, that never ends badly. Hey, Tim, we've got to go to the news, but we'll come back afterwards and speak about some more serious stuff, including Donald Trump's latest tangle with the law or with the courts, and also what might be happening once again as the heat between the United States and Iran starts to crank up once more. Tim Schulberger is with us, our writer, producer and script consultant based in Los Angeles, but right now on ABC, wherever you are around Australia, it's time for the latest news.
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0: ABC News with David Rowlands. A woman and two young children have been found dead at a Sydney home, with a man taken into custody in a scene that police say was extremely violent. More from Jean Kennedy.
1: A 000 call was made from the Campbelltown home, and when officers arrived, they found the three bodies inside, in different parts of the house. Officers say the woman was aged in her mid-40s and the children were aged under 10. A 47-year-old man who'd made the 000 call was arrested at the scene. Acting Superintendent Michael Moroney.
2: It was a particularly violent crime scene. Other than that, I can't go into specifics at this time.
1: He said all four were known to each other, but he said there were no previous domestic violence offences involving the man that had been reported to police.
0: Israeli Prime Minister Benjamin Netanyahu has hailed the Navy personnel responsible for overseeing the interception of a Gaza-bound flotilla. Organisers of the global Samud flotilla say the Israeli Navy has intercepted close to 30 boats carrying food and medical aid so far. There are more than 50 ships in the flotilla, and 11 Australians are said to be among the crew. Netanyahu has urged the Navy to continue the interceptions, accusing the flotilla of helping Hamas.
3: You are doing this with great success, and I must

0: must also say quietly and certainly with less prominence than our enemies expect. So heartfelt congratulations, really. Keep going until the end. Thank you.
1: The Maldivian government says investigations are underway into the procedures that took place ahead of a dive in which four Italian scuba divers died in underwater caves. Officials say the bodies have been located during a three-hour operation involving a team of Finnish divers who have also reportedly gathered information needed to plan the recovery of the bodies. Spokesperson for the Maldivian President's Office, Mohammed Hossein Sharif, says it appears the Italian divers were very experienced.
2: I don't know whether they have dived to the same location before, but they definitely had a number of log dives in the Maldives across the country in different conditions. That much we know.
1: The federal government says more Australians will gain access to life-saving medicines, with billions of dollars committed to the pharmaceutical benefit scheme in the budget. The PBS subsidies prescription medicines to make them more affordable. Newly listed treatments include drugs for multiple sclerosis and cancer. Melanoma advocate Tamara Dawson says subsidised immunotherapy changed her life after she was diagnosed with stage 4 cancer.
3: I was in my mid-30s and I was fit and healthy until such time that I was diagnosed with metastatic melanoma. I was really fortunate to ride the wave of immunotherapy treatment, so I was able to access immunotherapy soon after I was diagnosed. I'm pleased to report that I am now cancer-free and fit and healthy.
1: A New South Wales parliamentary inquiry into the state's live music industry has heard calls for better transport and greater support for festivals and venues. Nandini Deer explains.
4: They did talk about needing more funding. I guess, you know, the Premier spoke about perhaps that funding's not as necessary, but what the Festival Association brought up is the costs, the rising costs that organisers are facing. So things like insurance, which is one that we've heard in the past couple of years now, with you may have heard like festivals just no longer being able to sustain their events, no longer being able to put events on or cancelling last minute because of these rising insurance costs. So that was kind of a key point in the inquiry where they were talking about ways that can be supported, ways those costs can be more transparent.
1: Turning to sport, and equal all-time VFL/AFL games record holder Brent Harvey says no one will surpass Scott Pendlebury's record for the most games played by the end of his career. Harvey played 432 matches for North Melbourne before retiring in 2016. Pendlebury will break Harvey's record when Collingwood hosts the West Coast Eagles at the MCG on Saturday. Harvey says he's been reflecting on his own career achievements ahead of this momentous weekend for the Code.
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2: How are you? Welcome to your Tuesday morning. Francis here for Trevor for the next few weeks. Hope you're well. Our good friend Tim Schulberger, writer, producer and script consultant, is in Los Angeles talking to us this morning. He's getting ready for the state, the county fair and a deep fried food extravaganza, which will have him hallucinating and sweating bullets sometime later today. But he's here to talk about the news of the day as well. And some big breaking news out of the States at the moment that Donald Trump has dropped his case against the Internal Revenue Service, the lawsuit that he had it claimed $10 billion for, damages for the IRS allowing his tax returns to be leaked, in exchange for a department.

0: Department of Justice, $1.76 billion weaponization fund. So, Tim, Trump has settled a law case as the President of the United States against his own Justice Department, his own IRS. So he was the both the defendant and the aggrieved party here. And he settled for a $1.76 billion fund that he's going to use to assist people he feels have been victimised by the legal system. This sounds, well, let's put it politely, rather unusual.
1: Yes, unconventional, one may say. Yes, the news this morning, the first part was that he'd walked away from the $10 billion lawsuit, which everybody, I mean, that was like, wait, the president is suing his own government for $10 billion and what? And so then he walked away from that today and people were like, well, the word was, well, that doesn't seem like the way Donald Trump behaves. So then it was followed quickly by, no, that seems to be that they've agreed to this $1.7 billion fund, which doesn't, from what the Democrats are saying, it seems to be a fund that Donald Trump will control, that he can pay to anybody at his discretion who he feels or who say to him, I was unfairly targeted by the Biden administration, IRS, the tax department. They came after me because I was a friend of you. Boo-hoo, and then Trump will say, here, take, you know, $10 million. Now, does anybody think that Trump is going to do that and not give himself most of the money? I think you'd be a fairly naive person to think that. Is this constitutional? Well, so far, the people who say such things are like, well, no. I mean, no, this isn't. But we're in an era now where what's constitutional? You know, this is the world we're in right now. We'll see what happens.
0: It's extraordinary. So basically, the taxpayer in the United States is handing over $1.7 or $1.8 billion US to the president who sued himself. The courts themselves said, well, there isn't actually any contest here because it was clear from the early court cases that the courts were actually going to hear the case because in order for there to be a civil litigation, there has to be some sort of conflict. There has to be two parties. And the judge that was hearing this was saying, well, hang on, you've got to come back to me and prove that you are two separate parties because you are the government suing the government. So he's just basically transferring $1.8 billion out of the taxpayers' pocket to pay people who might feel like maybe and this will be the interesting bit, will it be the January 6ers? Will it be the insurrectionists and others who will be looking to lay claim to this money and have the government pay them after Trump has basically allowed them to walk away with a pardon and therefore they'll be entitled to public money for being involved in the insurrection on January 6th. That's extraordinary to think about.
1: Yes, yes. But the other interesting part of this is that from what we know about Donald Trump, who has now been, you know, in the political scene for, what, a decade now, he doesn't do anything that doesn't suit himself. So that's what I'm thinking about this morning. It's like, how does this 1.76, and he's in his final years as president, he's not running for re-election again, fingers crossed. And so he's in sort of the lame duck period. And usually presidents in the past, when they're in their lame duck phase, sort of want to create their legacy or they want to do things or they start to look at, you know, how can I sort of cement myself in history? Well, Trump's doing that by building a bunch of stuff and just doing Trump things. But where does this fit? Like, he's not the kind of guy who has friends. And he's not the kind of guy who looks after his friends. I mean, we know that about this man. I'm not trying to be insulting. He doesn't. He sort of, Jeffrey Epstein seems to be the only friend he held for any more than about 6 months. And need we say more than about that? So what is the real point of this $1.76 billion? That's my question. Is he paying off people? Is he, like, just what? That's the thing that's going to be interesting to see in the coming days, because it doesn't make any sense that Donald Trump would settle a $10 billion lawsuit for himself, a personal one where he was hoping to score some more cash, in order to achieve money, to be given money that he can give out to his friends and supporters and benefactors. That doesn't seem like a Trump thing to do. So I'm kind of waiting for the other shoe to drop at this point.
0: Tim, there's so many things have happened in the United States during Trump 2.0, and they haven't triggered massive outrage. I guess people are just fatigued. Will this?
1: No. Nope. I absolutely guarantee you it won't. I mean, the Democrats will jump up and down, but they're a toothless tiger at the moment. They're in the middle of trying to find out who they are and what they're going to do. And I think they're still operating on the let's just let Trump ruin himself, a bit like Scott Morrison, and then we'll come in the midterms and you know, clean everything up. No one has any confidence that that's going to happen. They're still being led by people who are, you know, getting into their, you know, Chuck Schumer's what, 80 now. So I mean, it's we are absolutely in that sort of fatigue phase. I get the feeling when we don't feel as angry. It doesn't feel as angry as it did a while ago. I think there's a lot of feeling like, can we just be done with this? Can we just get this done? You know, just lie there and think of England, in a way. It'll be over soon. So 1.76 billion, yes, it's outrageous. Hopefully some courts will knock it back, because that's the other thing too, is that a bunch of these things get everybody upset and it goes into court and the court says, what are you doing? Of course not. And then that kind of, it just sort of goes away. So there's a hope, I suppose, that this thing will go away, because it is ludicrous and unconstitutional. But it'll be, you know, if it makes it all the way to the Supreme Court, it'll be one more test to see just how far off of actual law they've veered. You know, we'll wait and see.
0: Yep, it's another test to see whether the system holds. Tim Schulberg is with us, writer, producer and script consultant based in LA. And tell us about the latest from the LA Writes competition you're running, Tim.
1: The Right LA.
0: Yeah, right.
1: We announce on Wednesday our quarterfinalists. So why am I talking to you? I'm too busy.
0: Because you're a good human, that's why. Hey, just quickly then, Luigi Mangione, that trial which has been running on that young man who shot on the streets, or was alleged to have shot on the streets of New York City, a major executive from one of the huge health funds in the United States, and then went on the run and created a huge controversy after he was arrested, and there were shows of support and sympathy for him. Where's that at the moment? Is Mangione still on trial?
1: Yeah, their trial hasn't started. They're still in the pre-trial arguing. And today, actually, a judge issued a report after he heard a testimony 5 months ago about what evidence could be admissible and what could be excluded. The defense wanted to exclude everything found in Mangione's backpack, because when he was arrested, he had this backpack. And his defense claimed that it was an illegal search of the backpack. They hadn't read him his rights. They didn't get a search warrant. They just sort of looked in it. Inside, they found a gun and they found a notebook and they found other documents that was, you know, highly favorable to the prosecution, obviously. And so the judge today said, you can keep the gun and the notebooks, but you can't keep his passport and his wallet. They get thrown out. So it's really interesting when you look at different media, just sort of where we are today, you know, journalism wise. You go to one website and it's like big win for the defense. A bunch of stuff got struck out. And then you look at the other one, like big win for the prosecution because they got to keep the gun. So I would argue the gun is probably more important than the passport when it comes to a murder trial of someone who got shot. That's where we are today. I'm not quite sure when the trial actually starts, but we're starting to gear up for that now. So I'm sure that'll captivate everyone because, you know, him on the run, it was very bizarre here. I mean, the support for a guy who cold-bloodedly murdered a man on a street in New York was a real symbol of our times, I think.
0: Yeah, it certainly seems so. Tim, it is starting to be tornado season in the States too as you head into summer. Has that started to appear on the horizon, and what are the consequences? Because we know with climate change, they're becoming more and more intense and more, widespread as well. Is it talked about more about the dangers of tornadoes?
1: Yeah, they're getting stronger. There was one last night that destroyed a few homes in Nebraska, and it was massive. There are definitely more massive ones. Tornadoes are really interesting. I mean, I've driven around, and I'm actually going to the Midwest next month. They're one of those things that are proving very difficult to predict and very difficult to prepare for because they're tornadoes. They just sort of arrive and they do massive, they can do, you know, really serious damage and then disappear. It's not like a storm front that you can predict and you can prepare for. You often only get minutes to sort of rush to shelter. And the problem is the Midwest is, as you may know, is not the most affluent part of the entire United States. So there are a lot of people who are living in accommodation that is not tornado proof. So, you know, the sort of joke that a tornado will only ever hit a trailer park is sort of true. It sort of, it kind of hits, you know, when it does hit, it can devastate a property that's not anywhere prepared for it. So they're getting worse, but there's not a lot of money to do anything to prepare for it. You know, we're not in a great shape, and the sort of infrastructure required to protect everybody is enormous. And so it's

0: So it's sort of talked about more, but not much is being done, I would say.
1: And Trump, of course, also reduced the number of people through his crackdown on federal government employees in the Weather Service who were involved in trying to have pre-warning of possible tornado strikes. And that's also going to play into this too, isn't it?
0: Oh, absolutely. I think we're down to one dude who sticks his finger out the window every 20 minutes.
1: That'll do it.
0: And yeah, that'll be right. Or it looks out and says, geez, that looks a bit worrisome. That's sort of where we're at now. Yeah, it's but also you've got to remember too that you've got the Midwest is very Republican and they're not big fans of climate change. So it's a bit like, oh, you know, this is just normal. And it's like, no, it's not. But they're so it's sort of the tornado is an interesting example of where we are politically, I think, too, where people don't want to believe they're getting worse, not doing enough to protect themselves from it, but also living in states that vote for Donald Trump. So you're sort of like, well, okay. You know, if this is what you want to believe, then all the best.
1: Before I let you go, it is a big week in American media too, because Stephen Colbert, who's been hosting The Late Show, which has been running in the United States for decades, before him it was Letterman and others all the way back to Ed Sullivan, it finishes this month. And in fact, this week, is his last week on air?
0: Yes, this is his last week on air. He finishes on Thursday. He's announced some guests. He's got Bruce Springsteen and David Byrne. We don't know who are going to be the final guests on Thursday. Stephen Colbert has said previously he's really hoping for the Pope, but I think that's a long shot. But he had last week, he had David Letterman, and they went onto the roof and they threw things off the roof and they aimed them at a CBS logo on the ground. So as far as I'm concerned, they can end, you know, that was a perfect ending for a show. They were cut because of, CBS said they were cut because of budget cuts. They couldn't afford to run the show anymore. At the time, CBS was under a lot of pressure from Trump. And CBS, really, out of the three major networks, is the one that has most caved to Donald Trump. They've cleaned out their newsroom and put in a bunch of Trump people. And they've gotten rid of Stephen Colbert, who was a big Trump opponent. Last week, it'll be entertaining, and then we'll see what Stephen Colbert does next.
1: Yeah, it'll be sad. I've loved his work on The Late Show, watching it via YouTube. One of the first things I do when it's done, I get on there and watch the monologue. It's been very special for a very long time. Have you actually been to the Ed Sullivan Theatre for a recording of the show, Tim?
0: No, I haven't. But you're right. It's a special place. It's got a lot of history, and Stephen Colbert has done great work there. And a lot of people are very unhappy that he's going. And questioning why, because, you know, all the other networks still have their late shows on. So sad to see him go. But I heard that he's signed up to write a new Lord of the Rings movie because he's a big fan. So apparently he's working with Peter Jackson's team to write a script for a new Lord of the Rings. So,
1: well, that's
0: there you go.
1: Good on you, mate. Look, I appreciate it. We'll let you get ready for the county fair, and right
0: away. Can I just say, I forgot to mention, the one big difference between the county fair and Australian shows, no show bags here.
1: What?
0: No show bags. It's devastating. I try to tell my children, it's like, usually you would be loaded up with a whole bunch of crap in a bag, and they're like, okay, well, okay, we're fine.
1: There's a gap in the market there for the three of you to go to go and set up a show bag stand at the LA County Fair and make it happen.
0: I know, right? I mean, shouldn't they? They should be. I mean, what an opportunity missed. But
1: it's time to bring Birdie Beetle. It's time to bring Birdie Beetle to Los Angeles. His time has come.
0: Oh, I would be all over that. But apparently show bags are an Australian invention.
1: Who knew?
0: Yeah, there you go. There you go.
1: So proud. So proud. Good to talk to you, my friend.
0: Thanks, Francis.
1: Tim Schulberger, writer, producer and script consultant in Los Angeles with us here on ABC Radio Overnights. Steve Miller.

Steve Miller and band keep on rocking you here on ABC Radio Overnights. Francis with you on this Tuesday morning. Coming up in a moment, we're going to talk gardening with our good friend Angie Yates. We're going to talk about growing peas in wintertime. You know what I had for dinner this on the way here tonight? It was a family production, but we made a magnificent pea and ham soup. Lots of lentils, lots of carrot, fantastic ham hock. And, you know, you always, when you make soup, you always make enough to last about 4 winters. So there's about at least another half a dozen meals in that coming my way. So I'm very much interested in what happens with growing peas. Some text coming through. My favourite show bag was the Lucky Boy licorice one. Don't know how that would go down now. That's true, actually. The Lucky Boy cigarettes. Probably can't sell that show bag anymore. But my favourite one was probably I love the licorice one, but Birdie Beetle was the cheap one, so I could afford a bunch of those. It's always pretty good. You can send through your SMS with your favourite show bag. Do they sell them all around the country? Or was it just in the Metro show? 0437 774 774. Another thing the Americans miss out on, and Donald is true about this, we used to call... You know, as an insult at high school, we used to call someone a show bag because they might be full of crap, if you know what I mean. Behaving like a show bag. I mean, that's local humour, isn't it? That's an Australianism. You said that to an American, they would not understand what the hell you were talking about. Talking peas in a moment, though. After the Go-Betweens.

0: Well, that album got a fair run on my turntable back in about 1985. Probably still does, actually. Liberty Bell and the Black Diamond Express was the record from Brisbane Royalty, the go-betweens there, and Spring Rain.
1: Overnights on ABC Radio.
0: Francis here for Trevor. Angie Thomas is with us from Yates, and we do love to talk to Angie about gardening issues and time to grow your peas at this time of the year. And we love your calls. If you've got any questions for Angie, 1-300-800-222. 1-300-800-222 is the number to call, or you can SMS 0437 774 774. Send a message through there. Hello, Angie.
2: Good morning. It's a good time to talk about gardening, isn't it?
0: I love it. Gardening at Night. It's a good song by REM too, that one. Play that one later. yeah, peas. Pea season, is it? That's what we need to be doing.
2: It is. So different veggies grow at different times of the year, and peas are cool weather lovers. So now is the time to grow peas. And when I'm talking peas, that could include peas that you shell. So, you know, in the supermarket when you can buy a bag of frozen peas and you might have sprained your ankle and or you've got a bump on your elbow and that's what you put your peas on a bump or a sprain. But the peas inside that wondrous bag of frozen goodies is the peas that you can grow at home. So sometimes people might refer to them as little baby peas. So those are peas that you shell. So they're in a pod and you open the pod up and you shell them and it's got all those delicious little baby peas inside. There are also different types of peas as well, peas that you can eat the pod as well as the little tiny peas inside, and that's delicious. And there are also snow peas. So snow peas are the peas that you eat pod and all. So they're the flat pods, beautiful, crisp, crunchy pea pods, and you can throw them in stir fries or eat them raw in salads. So different types of peas that you can grow, but now is the time to get them in the ground.
0: I'm not a snap pea fan, I can tell you that, but I do love a pea in a pod. And of course, you know, peas are essential to lentils are a version. Look, my ignorance is going to show here. How does a lentil relate to a pea pod?
2: Well, they're both legumes.
0: Yes,
2: so legumes are really good for you. So all different sorts of legumes, very clever plants that can absorb nitrogen from the atmosphere, and then they store it in their roots and different parts of the plant. But very clever. So in the same general big legume family as lentils.
0: 1-300-800-222 is the number to call. 1-300-800-222 or SMS 0437 774 774. If you want to ask Angie any questions about growing peas, or if you're growing some yourself, tell us what your secret is, or any other vegetables or other food stuffs that you're growing at this time of the year, or any general questions you've got on gardening. Angie, what sort of environment do you need to plant your peas in, and how do they grow? Let's go back to basics here. They grow out of the ground or in beds? What are we talking about? Or on trees? I'm an ignoramus here, so let me know what I need to know.
2: Sure. So peas, they can grow either in a pot or in a garden bed. So the smaller varieties are great for pots. You can either get peas that are what

they're called dwarf peas that don't need anything to climb on. They grow sort of up to about 40 centimetres tall, so don't climb up, but they're also climbing peas as well. So, for example, the most common variety of snow peas are climbers, so you grow them up bed. So the smaller varieties are great for pots. You can either get peas that are what we call dwarf peas that don't need anything to climb on. They grow sort of up to about 40 centimetres tall, so don't climb up, but they're also climbing peas as well. So, for example, the most common variety of snow peas are climbers, so you grow them up a fence or a trellis.

0: over many months, so that's great as well, particularly for something like snow peas that you might need a couple of handfuls a week, which is great. Most peas are very successfully grown by seed by home gardeners. So you can buy seedlings, but they are really easy vegetable to grow from seed. The seed is nice and big, they're easy to handle, easy to plant. Great veggie to grow with kids because those seeds are so big and easy to handle. And also the other thing I love about peas, and this makes them really good for growing with children as well, is that you can eat them, the peas raw in the garden. So I will snack on snow peas in the garden. I will also snack on shelling peas as well. And I like to think of them as little garden snacks or little garden lollies. And some of them don't make it back into the house. So really good veggie to grow. And they're really good for you. Really, really good for you. And if you grow your own veggies, you're much more likely to have a healthier diet because you've got them out in the garden.
1: Now, Morty has texted through, wants to know about this. What type of light do they need in order to grow? So how much light exposure, sun exposure do you need for your peas or your pea plants?
0: It's really best to have them in a full sun position. Full sun means a minimum of 4 to 6 hours, the more the better. So if they're growing in a shadier spot, they're not going to produce as many peas, whether it's snow peas or shelling peas, and they're going to be a little bit more sort of tall and lanky and not be as productive. So the sunniest position that you've got is going to give you the best pea harvest.
1: In terms of harvesting, does a plant produce regularly throughout the winter? It's not like it's one and done per season?
0: Yeah, so you can have peas that will produce over many months, actually. So I've got snow peas in my veggie patch. They're only about a foot high at the moment, but once they start to produce, I'm going to be picking them for several months. And also the extra bonus of picking your peas is going to encourage more flowers and then more pods after that. So you can actually encourage your pea season to grow longer by adding to your kitchen, so you can pick them. So quite a productive veggie, but really good to have as part of your veggie garden, and it's good for your soil as well, because as I mentioned before, the plants will absorb nitrogen from the atmosphere. What I do at the end of the pea season is I don't yank the whole plant out of the soil, is I cut them off at the base, so I leave the root system in the soil, and that's going to add nitrogen for my next crop, which might be tomatoes, for example, or beans when the weather warms up. So they're really good for the soil health as well. So talk about triple bonuses, pretty plants, because the pea flowers are actually most pea flowers are white. They're quite pretty. You get peas and it adds nitrogen to the soil. So a pretty clever veggie.
1: 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Angie Thomas is with us from Yates, talking about gardening, and happy to take your calls and your messages. 0437 774 774. Are you growing peas, or what are you growing in terms of food this winter, or as we head into winter? 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
1: Francis here for Trev for another few weeks. Angie Yates is with us. We're talking growing peas. We're talking growing food in wintertime. This one has come through from Philip in Campbell in Melbourne on the SMS 0437 774 774. I'm from Lancashire in Northern England. We have a dish, black peas, eaten in winter with malt vinegar. It's not available in Australia for human consumption, only as an animal food. However, I've planted and harvested my own crop. Black peas, Angie, what do we know?
0: I actually have not grown them. So it's interesting, different veggies grown in different parts of the world. So I'd love to hear from anybody in Australia that has grown black peas. Very, very interesting. So it sounds like they might

0: be just designed for cooking. So they might not be the garden lollies that you can eat out out in the garden. So something that you would definitely cook up, but an interesting combination with the vinegar.
1: Do love a mushy pea on a pie.
0: Oh, yum!
1: I think Philip from Lancashire will know that that's a thing up north in England too.
0: Yes,
1: mushy peas, a pie, and a bit of mashed potato.
0: Yum! You had me at mash.
1: Winter heaven.
0: Yes, delicious.
1: Angie, will the peas outcompete my 6-foot oregano plants in the grow house? Bazza, the organic butcher, wants to know.
0: You should really give them their own space. So particularly, so say, for example, if you wanted to try to grow the dwarf peas and the oregano in the same bed, it's going to be a bit crowded. So give them their own space. So either growing the dwarf peas at the front and give the other plants some room to grow at the back, or vice versa. So they're not spreading an invasive like ivy, for example, like really tenacious like that, but they will like their own space. So that would be my suggestion. Give them space.
1: Angie Thomas from Yates with us, 1-300-800-222 or 0437-774. 774 for your SMS. Carol has texted through and says, I grow silver beet all year round. Silver beet's a fairly hardy plant, isn't it? I don't enjoy eating silver beet, but I know a lot of people do.
0: Yes, so silver beet will usually grow for up to 2 years. So it won't live forever, though there are perpetual spinaches and silver beets, but usually a short-lived perennial veggie. And similar to peas, the more you harvest it, the more new leaves will grow, and they're beautiful and tender. So if you've got spinach or silver beet in the garden, makes it really handy because you can throw in some really finely chopped leaves into pasta. The young leaves you can use in salads, and it's really good for you. I mean, Popeye was right. He was on a good thing there. So
1: it's rich in iron. Is that the main sort of like health benefit to eating a spinach variant?
0: Yes, I don't believe it's as rich in iron as we thought. However,
1: well, Popeye was misleading us. How very dare he?
0: I know, controversy, but it's a leafy green vegetable, so it's full of vitamins that are really good for you. Deep green veggies have lots of really health-giving natural chemicals, so it's all good. And also it can be quite flavoursome. Say, for example, silver beet, you can use some like spanakopita.
1: That's a good idea.
0: So there are lots of ways. If you're not keen on a great big steaming pile of steamed either silver beet or spinach, think of some ways that you can incorporate it into your cooking. Even in bolognese, I mean, some people are going to roll their eyes, but if you chop it up really finely in bolognese, you won't even know that it's there. Added to pasta, and it wilts down. So you could start off with a great big handfuls of either silver beet or spinach, and once it's cooked in a dish, you don't even know it's there. It wilts down at quite well, but it's a really productive veggie, so it can grow up for silver beet. It can grow up to a couple of years before it starts to get a bit old and wants to go to seed.
1: It's one of the original superfoods, isn't it? It's because the nutrient value is so significant.
0: It's really good for you. So, but any of the leafy greens or any
1: not any vegetables. Angie, I'm going to draw the line at kale. can never sell me on kale. Sorry.
0: Have you tried kale chips? They're actually quite good. So,
1: Angie,
0: what I've done,
1: kale is just rubber dressed up as a plant. How do we convince ourselves that eating kale was a thing?
0: I have heard something funny that says the best way to prepare kale is to lightly stir fry it in some coconut oil, which makes it easier to scrape off the pan straight into the bin. Now,
1: someone stole my recipe.
0: But kale chips, they're actually quite quite yummy. So you chop kale into sort of several centimetres long of the stems, the leafy stems, and then you spray it with oil, toss it with oil. Then I've used parmesan and cheese and a little bit of seasoning. Put it in the oven or the air fryer, and it's actually really nice. I would really challenge you that might be a bridge too far.
1: No, but I'm just being an old curmudgeon. I can't come at kale. I do love a winter vegetable. I've come round in a massive way to Brussels sprouts. I love Brussels sprouts, and I love spinach as well. But kale, I cannot do. What about root vegetables at winter time? Isn't it time? It's time to shine, isn't it?
0: It is for a lot of them. It is. So I've just planted my onions, for example, on the weekend. So it's a really good time to plant onions. But you can also grow beetroot. You can also grow radishes. You can grow parsnips if you really love parsnips. I know a lot of people really love roasted parsnips.
1: Oh, I do.
0: So it's time to get all sorts of things in the ground. Often during the cooler seasons, if people have had trouble growing veggies like carrots, now is a really good time to get them in the ground because they're easier to grow from seed while the weather is cooler. The ground doesn't crust over with when you're growing carrots from seed, and that can be a real challenge with seed grown carrots. So it's much easier during the cooler months to keep the soil moist. So yeah, root veggies, really, really good for you. And lots of those colours. We mentioned the dark greens of the spinach and silver beet, but carrots and beetroot and radishes, some really good colours. And the more colourful your diet is, the better it is for you.
1: So sweet potato.
0: Sweet potato is, yes, lots of different colours actually of sweet potato, but in a lot of areas in Australia, they prefer growing during spring, summer and autumn. For example, in temperate and cool areas, frost will kill off your sweet potato foliage. Ah. So warmer seasons for sweet potato for the majority of Australia is when you should be growing. So sweet potatoes, they can go a bit rampant, so don't want to put people off from growing sweet potatoes, but they can become a little bit rampant. They just, it's like this lush tropical foliage that grows everywhere. So sweet potatoes are really good to grow in a confined location, like a big pot or a big garden bed, so they don't go everywhere. But, yeah, sweet potatoes is another good one for you.
1: It is. Christine in Yass agrees with you. Yes, kale chips or massage kale with salt and oil as a salad green. Okay. All right, Christine. All right, Angie. I'll give it another go and report back. Look, it's been great talking to you, Angie. Let's do it again next week.
0: No worries. Thank you.
1: Angie Thomas there from Yates with us here talking gardening and talking growing peas and winter vegetables, root vegetables as well. And she'll join us again next week here on ABC Radio Overnights.
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0: The wonderful voice of Scott Walker and the Walker Brothers, and the sun ain't gonna shine anymore.
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0: Welcome to Tuesday. Francis Leach here in for Trevor Chappell while he has a bit of a break. Now, we've got a call from John from Glenroy in Melbourne. He sent us some rather disturbing photos from where he is at the moment as well, where we know in this part of the world, in Melbourne, there's been a number, in fact, a series over months of violent attacks on shop fronts and tobacco stores, and it continues on. And John in Glenroy, not far from where I grew up, in fact, on Wheatsheaf Road, in fact, I know exactly where he is, has once again seen this happen in his neighbourhood, and he's given us a call here on ABC Radio Overnight. Hello, John. How are you going, mate?
2: Oh, good morning.
0: What happened this morning?
2: I was woken up to an explosion and arrival of about six fire trucks and police and ambulance, and it's a shop in Wheatsheaf Road. There's many people who live in Wheatsheaf Road in apartment blocks above the shops.
0: So it's right near Glenroy Station. It's a big hub these days, isn't it?
2: Yes. And this shop's a Middle Eastern supermarket, like a small, grocery shop, Middle Eastern supermarket. So that's a tally of six explosions and fires in the last 3 years now.
0: Six in 3 years?
2: Yeah. Our building attracted some large caliber bullets through our front window that went into the lift.
0: And when did that happen, John? How long ago was that incident?
2: 5 weeks ago. The assailants or perpetrators were trying to fire into the cigarette shop and missed by about 10 feet. And the bullets went over someone's shoulder in the lift. He's now no longer living with us. He's just fed up and has left our building.
0: And how about you? Are you going to continue to live there? How do you feel in terms of your own personal safety, given that this continues to happen to your building in your neighbourhood?
2: It'll take time. I probably would like to move out, but it takes a lot of time.
0: Not as easy said, done,
2: It'll take me quite a while, actually, to organise myself. But
0: how are you feeling, though? Look,
2: you know what? It's just disappointing. I'm actually getting immune to it. I don't know what's wrong. I was very outraged the first two fires because we had a family live above the shop, and it was a Udison housing tenant with an infant child. It was basically blown out of the cot. So they used explosives on one of the fires. The whole building shook. And it's a very thick concrete building. I'll tell you, the whole building shook.
0: Were you at home at the time that one occurred, John?
2: Yes. I actually put the fire out with me bare feet and the fire extinguisher. Sometimes the fire brigade take 12 minutes to get here. But I'm honest in telling you that I've endured.

0: five fires in this building in Glenroy.
1: John from Glenroy in Melbourne is with us, just so if you're catching up with us on ABC Radio overnight. It's a neighbourhood in the northern suburbs of Melbourne. I grew up out that way, so I know exactly where you are, John. I'm a Broadmeadows boy, so I'm just a couple of train stations down the road from you. And parents, oh, mum still lives out that way, so I know exactly where you are. And it's been a constant source of anxiety and concern that these attacks continue to happen on not only tobacco stores but other stores as well. And now we're seeing it also in the nightclub industry in Melbourne too. And so it's deeply distressing. What have the police and others been telling the residents where you are about what's going on, what they know and what they can reassure you they can do about it?
0: nothing. We never even had any welfare checks or any interest from the local council to come and check on us. We had disabled people in the building in walking frames and wheelchairs, and I'm sort of the only fit, able guy that's sort of reasonably technical that grabs fire extinguishers, puts out the fire. Well, it was an attempt to put out the fire many times, but the feelings from the people living Wheatsheaf Road is very sad and poor. You know, the morale is very low.
1: Yeah, I can imagine it is, mate. Look, we appreciate you letting us know about that, and of course, no doubt that we'll be followed up by ABC News across the day. But stay safe there, and thank you for letting us know what's been happening in your neighbourhood and where you live.
0: Thank you. Thank you for taking interest. Thank you.
1: John from Glenroy there in Melbourne, who called us this morning to talk about events just occurring in his neighbourhood this morning. Once again, another, it seems, attack on a local business in the middle of the night, which is causing great distress not only to the business owners, but to the residents living in that community as well. It's Overnights on ABC Radio.
2: Hi, this is Trevor Jackson. 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
1: Up very, very soon as well, where we get to take your calls on the things that matter to you.

0: The big theory has to be that if you're going to have a one-hit wonder moment, make sure it's an absolute banger. And that's exactly what CC Peniston did in the early 90s with that one. Finally, put my glow stick back in my backpack now, dancing around the studio. Coming up to the latest news, then after that, it will be the open line. Your calls on 1300 800 222 or SMS 0437 774 774. Anything you want to talk about, we'll bring up a couple of issues to prompt you in a little while. But first, we need to get you to the news.
1: Teaching myself to let things go has proved to be calming generally in my life.
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4: ABC News with David Rollins. A 47-year-old man is in custody after a woman and two children were found dead at a home in Sydney's southwest. A 000 call was made from the Campbelltown residence shortly before 8 o'clock last night, which alerted police. Officers discovered the bodies of a woman in her 40s, along with two children under the age of 10. Acting Superintendent Michael Moroney says when officers entered the home, they found the three bodies inside and described the scene as particularly violent.
5: Whilst I can't give you specific information regards to how they passed, what I can tell you is all three persons sustained significant injuries and it was a particularly violent crime scene. At this stage, we believe there are no outstanding offenders. However, we are yet to interview the male at Campbelltown.
4: Still in New South Wales, where heavy rain has brought floods to the north coast of the state, with the SES issuing more than 20 warnings overnight. Lachlan Patrick has the latest.
6: Floods are likely in Lismore this morning after flash floods hit Coonga, Yukai and the Cedar and Rollins Creeks overnight. The SES has been telling locals to avoid the flood waters and warning Northern Rivers communities to expect to be cut off by floods and high tides. Meanwhile, the Bureau of Meteorology says the Tweed River is easing after earlier flood peaks at Chindra and Tumbulgum, with rises for the Wilson River as a flood watch remains in place for the region.
4: Chinese state media is reporting that at least 9 people have died after a truck fell into a flooded river in the country's southwest. 15 passengers were reportedly returning from planting sweet potatoes at the weekend when the truck fell into the river while crossing a bridge. More downpours are expected after heavy rain drenched central and eastern China. The World Health Organization has declared Ebola outbreaks in parts of Africa a public health emergency of international concern. At least 80 people have died and hundreds of suspected cases have been reported in the Democratic Republic of Congo and Uganda. The WHO

0: WHO warns that the outbreak may be larger than currently known and could spread to neighbouring countries. Southern Cross University's Dr. Peter Beyer-James was a frontline worker during the Ebola outbreak in Sierra Leone just over a decade ago and says there is no current approved vaccine or treatment available.
1: The Ebola strain that is currently the cause of this current outbreak is rare. It's not the common one that has been around. There is no vaccine or therapeutics or treatment for it compared to the previous strain that is a common, the Zaire strain, which a vaccine was developed for.
0: Beleaguered British Prime Minister Keir Starmer says he won't walk away from the job or set a timetable for his departure. The comments come as an expected Labour Party leadership contest has begun to take shape, with Sir Keir's Health Secretary Wes Streeting and Manchester Mayor Andy Burnham the likely contenders. Mr Burnham will first need to win a by-election to enter Parliament, which is likely to be held next month. Sir Keir told reporters he intends to lead Labour to the next election, which is due by 2029.
2: I've said I don't know how many times that I'm not going to walk away. I feel very strongly that I must serve the people who voted me into office. Do I recognise that we've got to turn things around after those election results? Yes, of course I do.
0: Iran has blamed the United States and Israel for the ongoing effective closure of the Strait of Hormuz as the stalemate in peace negotiations continues. It comes a day after US President Donald Trump warned Tehran that time is ticking and that there won't be anything left of them should they not agree to a peace deal. Iran has declared it's ready to return to fighting if diplomacy fails. Foreign Ministry spokesperson Ismaili Baghali says it's unacceptable that large parts of the international community blames Iran for the situation in the Hormuz Strait.
3: The lack of security in the Strait of Hormuz and the Persian Gulf has been caused by the aggression by the US and the Zionist regime. The UN Security Council can't ignore this and accuse only Iran for breaching security of the region.
0: The government of Greenland says that progress has been made in talks with the United States over the territory's future, but that the island sought by President Donald Trump will never be for sale. US Special Envoy Jeff Landry, appointed by Trump last year, arrived in the Danish territory at the weekend and has met with Prime Minister Jens Fredril Nielsen. There's been no immediate statement from Mr. Landry, who told local media a day earlier that he was there to listen and learn.
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7: That's right, your chance to have a chat about the issues that matter to you. 1300 800 222. Get on the phone and give us a call or SMS through 0437 774 774. Francis here for Trevor for the next week and a half. And then Trevor will be back at the start of June to pick up the baton. Plenty to talk about. Did you know that this week is National Volunteer Week? And it's the annual celebration of volunteering across the country. And you and I both know that our communities do not function without people who are prepared to volunteer. It's a sort of glue that holds everything together. I know government can provide some services, but really it's the volunteers, the things we do in our local clubs or what we do to help the elderly people in our community, whatever it is. Volunteering is the lifeblood of community. And I'd love to hear from you if you are a volunteer. Where do you volunteer? How do you volunteer and why do you volunteer? 1300 800 222 is the number to call. 1300 800 222 or 0437 774 774. I mean, I've got the dream volunteer role at the moment personally. I've been able to volunteer at my beloved football club, which has been the the centre of my heartache for about five decades. How old am I? Yeah, 5 decades. So I'm now volunteer team manager for the St Kilda Saints VFL program, the new reserve grade team. So that's just a love job. Every once a weekend, I'd spend a day organising everything for the club so that the seconds team can run out and play and be prepared. You know, today I could be doing something else, but I'm doing that because I love that football club, and one reason or another, I still care about it, even though it's broken my heart numerous times. Where are you volunteering? 1-300-800-222 or 0437-774-774. Mark Pearce is the CEO of Volunteering Australia, and he talks about, you know, why it's such an important thing.
8: Volunteering is great for a whole lot of reasons, but one of the things that it does is that it provides some agency to people who might otherwise feel somewhat helpless in an environment that moves fast, and you don't tend to feel like you've got a lot of control. People get involved in volunteering for a whole lot of reasons, but when it comes to things like environment and sustainability, and we read about this and we feel it each and every day, people who get involved in the sustainability of the planet, in protecting the environment, feel deeply connected to being part of the solution rather than the victims of something which is desperately out of control.
7: That's Mark Pearce, CEO of Volunteering Australia. So I'd love to hear from you. If you are a volunteer, you're volunteering somewhere, let us know how and where you're doing it and what it means to you as well. It's not just the fact that you're volunteering and giving to others, which is fabulous, but there's also plenty you get back as a volunteer, you know, on a personal level by making yourself available to assist with others. You can talk about that or anything else you want to discuss. 1-300-800-222. Let's head to Sydney. Good morning, Sally.
9: Morning, Francis.
7: How are you?
9: I'm okay. How are you?
7: I'm doing okay.
9: About the guy who was talking to you earlier on about Trump and that lawsuit he did. Look, last week's visit, he went to China and he just couldn't stop gushing over what a wonderful man Xi is. It just amused me. He just rolled over like a teddy bear and just lied down on the floor. And it was like, you know, I'm the lame duck president. I'm in the middle of a war that I was dragged in there by Israel, and now, you know, I'm here with a pleasing attitude towards you guys in China. This is the same guy who this time last year was throwing tariffs at everybody, especially China. And now he goes over there and expects what, really?
7: Well, we'll have to wait and see what comes of that visit in the long term. At the moment, nothing really has come out of it of significance, Sally, but thank you for your call. Nellie is in Lilydale. Nellie, how are you going?
10: Very well, thank you. And you?
7: I'm well. Where do you volunteer?
10: I volunteer at the Croydon, Moorabbin, St Vincent de Paul Conference, and we cover quite a big area considering Kilside, Montrose.
7: So this is in Melbourne, huh?
10: Oh, yeah, Melbourne. Yeah, of course. Yeah.
7: And how much pleasure or, you know, satisfaction do you get out of being a volunteer?
10: Well, I feel like I'm coming to my twilight years.
7: No, you're just getting started, Nellie.
10: Not really. I don't know. I feel like because I've been in Australia 50 years and I never have a community thing, and now I'm doing it since I come back from Queensland, I feel that if we all dedicate 2 hours a week helping others, we can feel we have their hand on the pulse of the community. A lot of people they sit around and they don't help, and you don't need to help by getting money, but getting satisfaction. And my satisfaction is that tomorrow when I'm not capable, somebody will come around and knock at my door and say, "What do you need, Nellie? We haven't seen you for a while. We want to talk to you and see how you're going."
7: So you build a little community for yourself of people that you respect and like.
10: Correct. And the confidence for St. Vincent de Paul, it's really quite big. Like, we are 14, 15 of us, but Croydon is losing their numbers because of age. We haven't been able to recruit people like me or my fellow companions.
7: Can I ask you, Nellie, if someone's out there and they're listening and they're going, oh, maybe I should volunteer, but I haven't done it yet, what would you say to them to get them across the line to volunteer? What's the thing that you get the most out of doing it?
10: I believe that you follow your heart and you're not prejudiced. I can't say it. You don't actually look at the color of the skin or the way they look. You just look at the need. And if you can see the need of the person, sometimes they don't need anything. They just want a hug.
7: Yeah.
10: And they don't have it from a neighbor or a relation because they live very far away.
7: You're doing wonderful work, Nellie. Thank you so much for sharing your story. I really appreciate it.
10: You're most welcome. You're welcome. I'm glad to have the opportunity to say how I feel.
7: Good on
10: you.
7: Thank you so much.
10: Nellie, doing a wonderful job.
7: We'll talk to you soon. Nellie and Lily Dale there, volunteering at the local St. Vincent de Paul. What about you? 1-300-800-222 or SMS 0437-774-774. Staying in Melbourne in Craigieburn, it's Carol. Hi, Carol. Good morning again. How are you?
11: Good morning, Francis.
7: Are you a volunteer?
11: I am. I volunteer for the local netball club. I'm in charge of the oranges.
7: Very important. Crucial role.
11: Well, we train on a Wednesday night and play on a Saturday morning.
7: Yep. Are you training and game day?
11: Saturdays. We play on a Saturday.
7: Yep.
11: We train on a Wednesday night and play on a Saturday.
7: And do you get to both? Do you go down to training too?
11: Of course.
7: And how many kids?
11: Of course I do.
7: And how many kids are participating there?
11: Oh, we've probably got like 80.
7: So that makes all the difference, doesn't it, that people like you get out there and give them a good place to train, support them in their physical activity. You know, they also get to sort of enjoy some sport and learn how to work in teams, and you get to sort of connect with everyone in the community.
11: It is all about the teams. It's not necessarily about the oranges, but the oranges are important. It's about the mums and the dads and the kids are all doing something together. Everybody's having fun. And it doesn't matter whether you win or lose, you're just having a go.
7: Excellent. And how have the teams been going so far this season, Carol?
11: Well, netball is a winter sport and we've only just starting to kick off now. So I think we're about fourth, the team that I support. But we go to Reservoir, which is in your area. Like, I grew up in Faulkner and you grew up in Broome.
7: That's right, I did.
11: So we've got Camp Road that connects us, right?
7: Yes. It's a bit local for our national audience, but yes, we're not far apart, Carol.
11: No. And now I'm in Craigieburn, which is just like, Craigieburn is like Broadmeadows North.
7: That's what it's become. It used to be the first country town on the Hume Highway out of Melbourne.
11: That's right, 11 kilometres.
7: Oh, it's changed so much. Hey, good on you, mate. I hope they have a win this weekend for you.
11: Thank you.
7: Carol there, who's a volunteer with the local Craigieburn netball teams. 1-300-800-222 is the number to call. If you're volunteering, love to hear from you and talk about the organisation or the people you're volunteering for and what it means to you. 0437-774-774. Something else that's in the news that we could talk about as well is the issue around cigarettes and the excise on cigarettes. Now, former Commonwealth Deputy Chief Medical Officer Dr. Nick Coatsworth was in front of a Senate inquiry yesterday. And he did something he thought he'd never do. He was recommending slashing the tobacco excise to combat the Australia's rampant illicit market in cigarettes. Let's have a listen to what he had to say.
12: I do think it's a bigger problem to have a burgeoning illicit market funding organised crime than the health problems created by smoking. It makes me feel slightly unwell that I'm adopting the same position as the tobacco industry, who want to drop the excise. But we need to get, as a government, as public health professionals, as a community, we have to get back control first before we can start to drive those numbers down again. Numbers that are probably, I think, going up.
7: Nick Coatsworth there, former Deputy Chief Medical Officer, Dr. Nick Coatsworth, talking about the excise on tobacco, and he believes it needs to be slashed to combat organised crime. Other public health experts and Department of Health officials were not of the same mind. They think lowering taxes would not stop criminal syndicates. But I really want to hear from you. Are lots of people in your community, or are you buying those cigarettes? No judgment. We just want to know about the prevalence of it at the moment and just how widespread it is in the community. Are you noticing more younger people smoking because the availability of cheap illegal cigarettes? Give us your best experience. 1-300-800-222. What's happening in your community? What's happening for you and the people you know? And is this the way forward? Is lowering the excise on cigarettes a smart move? Or will the criminals just play low ball and just be a race to the bottom on price so that they still win anyway? I'd love to talk to you. But first, we're going to speak with Wayne in Maryborough in beautiful Queensland. He's a volunteer. Hello, Wayne. How are you?
13: Oh, good. Thank you, sir.
7: Where are you volunteering?
13: I volunteer at the Salvation Army shop.
7: Okay. And do you do that once a week, or what have you been doing?
13: I used to do it twice a week and cut it back to one day a week, and I've been there for over 20 years.
7: Wow, that's quite a record of service there, Wayne.
13: Yeah, plus I also volunteer at the Railway Museum there.
7: Oh, you've got a Railway Museum. Very cool.
13: Yeah. And one day a week I do that.
7: So you're doing 2 days a week. What does it mean for you to be doing that? How do you feel about that?
13: Oh, just all the nice people you meet. And sometimes you think, if I've helped somebody, well, I've done a bit of good.
7: Oh, good man. Excellent. And in terms of you, does it feel make you more connected to your community and you feel more involved with everything?
13: Oh, well, I've always been involved. I umpired junior cricket and helped with the Boy Scouts, done a bit of this and a bit of that.
7: You've been a lifelong volunteer, Wayne.
13: Sort of, yeah. But, I wasn't going to volunteer. I retired a bit early and they said, oh, well, you to get the pension, you got to do a couple of days. So I started doing it, and I've been there ever since. I'm over 80 now, so.
7: Well, good on you for doing it. And are you there tomorrow?
13: No, I was there yesterday.
7: Oh, there you go. Good on you, Wayne. I appreciate it. Thanks for calling us.
13: Thank you. Bye.
7: Let's speak with Sarah, who's out there this morning on the road. Hello, Sarah.
14: Hey.
7: How are you going?
14: Look, even getting this huge chance to do this, you've got no idea how much this means to me, my friend. And look, I am a volunteer probably since, let me say, year five or six at primary school. I'm a bit of a serial volunteer, straight out, I'll admit it, because by all means, helping the wonderful mums we had at primary school canteen, you know, even serving the younger kids, like dishing out, okay, how can I put them? You know, remember the old-fashioned Zupa Dupa?
7: Yes.
14: But, yeah, I know about the, you slap me on the hand by all means about the no brands, yada, yada, yada, ABC. Look, I'm a long-time listener beyond belief. Okay, look, I've got two really...
7: So, Sarah, where are you volunteering at the moment?
14: Bluntly, how can I put this? But one in Victoria by sheer distance and one in New South Wales by absolute... Like, I'm within 20 minutes of it and I miss it beyond belief because I'm having to take some enforced time off.
7: Okay, mate, well, it's good that Sarah...
14: I'm not going to get upset.
7: Okay.
14: Because, the one in Victoria, and please hear me on this because... Honestly, the chief cook and bottle washer, a.k.a. a certain actor that played the wonderful Mr. Molly Meldrum.
7: We might need to take this offline and talk to you about it offline, Sarah. That's not what we're talking about here this morning, but we'll talk to you again soon. Thanks for your call. 1-300-800-222 is the number. Tim's the truck driver on the road this morning. Hello, Tim.
15: Hi, mate. How are you?
7: Not too bad. So we heard from Nick Coatsworth there, the former Deputy Chief Medical Officer, talking to the Senate Inquiry, recommending that they slash tobacco excise because it's basically hands up, we've lost the war on cigarettes by pushing the price too high. What can you tell us?
15: Yeah, they actually have. People can't afford to pay $50, $60 a packet of cigarettes. I get them off a bloke that like supplies them to me, and I sell them off to other people. And stuff like that. And the amount of people that come and get them off me is just phenomenal and stuff like that. So, it's just how it is. They're going to have to drop the excise right off it completely, for this to stop. Otherwise, it's just gone. They've lost control of it.
7: If the price comes down, do you reckon the price of illegal cigarettes will drop even lower just as the market forces demand, that it's not really going to change the level of consumption? Tim, are you still with us? I think we might have lost Tim, but yeah, well, there you go. That's Tim being able to tell us directly from his own experience what has been going on for him as we speak to Matt on the road here on ABC Radio Overnights. Hi, Matt.
16: G'day, mate. How are you?
7: You also have an experience with it when it comes to illegal tobacco?
16: Yeah. I've been buying them, mate. They've been keeping me going because otherwise I wouldn't be able to afford them. Otherwise I'd have to give up other things like, cutting down on how much I'd spend on food at the shops, or I wouldn't be able to go out to the movies or go out to the pub and have a drink or anything because I wouldn't be able to afford it, mate.
7: So it's a straight economic choice for you. It's like, this just makes sense because the price is just ridiculously low.
16: Well, it's not ridiculously low. It's reasonable.
7: Tell us what you pay, Matt. What do you pay for a pack, and what would you pay if it was a traditional commercial brand? Give us a bit of a comparison for those of us who don't know.
16: I think about $15 a packet.
7: Of 20 cigarettes one.
16: Yeah, for 20 cigarettes. And 20 cigarettes is all you can buy from the government packets these days as well. And they're $47.
7: Wow, that's a big difference.
16: Yeah, and you want to talk about price gouging. Like, they took Woolworths, Coles, of course, price gouging. Man, what do you call that, mate? That's price gouging right there, you know? And it's obviously not working, making people quit smoke. We're not going to quit. We're addicted. We're going to keep smoking. This means we're going to go about everything else to support our habit. And they know that. The government know that. And that's why they keep jacking the excise up. And they know that we'll keep paying it because we're addicted. So all these do-gooders talking about their health, they don't give a damn about their health, mate. And these people selling us illegal cigarettes are doing us a favour, because with all the rising costs of everything else, mate, that's the only way we can afford it. So I'm thankful for it, mate. I'm thankful.
7: Doesn't worry that it might be a criminal organisation that, as we're seeing, say, for instance, in Melbourne and other parts of Australia, where they're, the supply chain might be involved in violent acts that are, ramming shops and setting places on fire. Do you think,
16: mate,
7: about that?
16: As far as I'm concerned, the biggest criminal organisation in this country is our government, mate.
7: Okay. Well, thanks for your call, Matt. Appreciate your honesty. That's all we can ask for. George is also in Melville in WA. Hello, George. You're a volunteer.
17: Yeah, I have done volunteering, not for a while, but I went to Apex. You heard of Apex?
7: Oh, I remember Apex. So Apex, is that still... This is my ignorance again. So that is a community organisation, a bit like the Lions Club and Rotary.
17: Yeah, by the Lions Club.
7: Yeah.
17: I saw a Lions Club ad on the fence down the football ground today. I went to my dancing club. But I haven't seen Apex around for ages. There's only eight of us in the club. And we had to have the report. We all had directorships,
7: Yep.
17: National relations and service. We're a service club. Good thing for the community for free.
7: And what sort of things would you get out in the community and do?
17: Well, the biggest one, there was a drought in WA in the 80s. And one of the guys could drive a truck, and he went to the council. Said, can we have that water truck? We used to go around watering trees. Only on the weekends, they're working during the week. Go out for about 3 or 4 hours on Saturday morning, or mainly Saturday morning, and water the trees in Netherlands. It was Netherlands, Subiaco, I think.
7: Little things that make a big difference in people's lives, George. Good on you.
17: And I felt good being a Christian. You know, my mum raised me as an Anglican. She worked so hard for family, and I went off the rails for a little bit, but I got back on, luckily, almost straight away. And we're all happy as Larry. My mum and dad died. Mum 2011, dad 2014. My wife 2018. That was so sad. You know, marriage is fantastic, I've found.
7: And how are you doing these days, George? You going okay?
17: Well, I've got a bit of lung trouble, unfortunately.
7: Oh, well, you look after yourself,
17: also,
7: mate. Good
17: also,
7: chat.
17: Also, I did Meals on Wheels at South Perth Seniors for 7 years. My mum did Meals on Wheels in Northam. Every fortnight.
7: Oh, good on you. I mean, it makes such a big difference. I know, because my mum does receive Meals on Wheels, and that being able to know that your aging parents are being delivered regularly, constantly, good food by great people who you can trust is just so, so valuable. Good on you, George. Really appreciate your call on the open line. Dave's in Townsville. Hello, Dave. Welcome to ABC Radio Overnights.
18: How are you?
7: How are you going?
18: I'm a new man.
7: Well, that's good news. What's been happening?
18: I was diagnosed with Parkinson's 3 years ago. And the worst 3 years of my life having Parkinson's, it's not very pleasant whatsoever. No. Anyway, I went through all the hoops and hurdles and everything like that to be able to go for deep brain stimulation, DBS, they call it.
7: Yep.
18: Have you heard of it?
7: I've heard of it, yes. So how did it work for you?
18: It turned my life around. Absolutely amazing. Absolutely amazing. Couldn't believe it myself. My wife couldn't believe it. All my friends saw me, couldn't believe how well before I had the operation, I reckon I felt like I was a dead person walking. And now I've come out of it really, really well. Best thing I've ever done.
7: Excellent. That's a good way to finish our open line this morning with your good health story. We need that.
18: Absolutely.
7: Okay, we might actually put you on hold so we can find out more about this, and we might follow up about this particular procedure so that we can tell others about it. Good on you, mate. Thank you, Dave.
18: No worries at all. More than happy. I'm so good. I feel so well. I want to share it around. Let
7: good.
18: People know it's out
7: Let's
18: there.
7: Do that then. Hold the line, and Mick will get your details. We'll find out more about your experience and how it's changed your life as well. Thanks to everybody who's been texting in as well. G'day, Francis. Mick here. I gave up the smokes in the early 80s when they were up to $1.10 a packet. Those days are long gone, Mick. Long gone. Only a complete and utter fool would pay money to slowly kill themselves with coffin nails. I take your point, but there are people who are living with their addiction to nicotine and they've got to deal with it in their own way. It's the reality at the moment that cheaper legal cigarettes are the choice that they're making because the price point is just irresistible. Apex is for 45-year-olds to 18 only. Thank you, Baz. I didn't realise that. I hope it's still going strong, doing good work in our community. Coming up in a moment, Ant Williams is going to talk to us about letting your mind push through the barrier and be tough. He has done extraordinary things as a psychologist, a free diver, a world record holding ice diver, and he's not finished yet. His new book is called Let It Be Tough, Train Your Mind to Perform Under Pressure, and the two-time world record holder in ice diving is going to join us here on Overnights in just a little while. First, though, I love this song from Randy Crawford. Perfect for this time of the morning. One day I'll fly away. On ABC Radio Overnight, it's Francis here. Hope you're well.

0: Francis here for Trev. Hope you're well on this Tuesday morning. Now, I'm sure you've heard that saying, and when it comes to performance, whether it's sports or any other endeavour that you undertake, that 90% of it's all between the ears. Well, is it? Well, maybe it is if you read Ant Williams's book, Let It Be Tough, Train Your Mind to Perform Under Pressure, because his experience is that by training his mind, he's been able to do extraordinary things as a free diver and a world record holding ice diver. He joins us here on the program this morning. Hello, Andy. How are you going?
1: Yeah, I'm going well, thanks, Francis. Great to be on the show.
0: Hey, thanks for talking to us at this unusual hour, but you do extreme things, so staying up to talk to me is one of them. Ice diving. Okay. What the hell is it? Explain to people what you do to be an ice diver, because it's not something that you sort of, you know how you used to go down to your local pool and you might go to a diving board and go, oh, I'm okay at this. I can, you know, I can do the pin drop. I might be able to do a tuck and a pike, and you become a diver. You can't just walk over to a hole in the ice and go, oh, this is my thing. I'm going to become an ice diver. What are you doing to yourself, Ant?
1: Yeah, that's very astute. I mean, especially living in Australia, like how do you end up in ice

0: like 25 years ago. And one day I just decided, after working with athletes for about 6 or 7 years, that I just needed some lived experience in finding out if I could do a sport and what makes a difference in terms of what is teaching these people, in terms of does these techniques in sports psychology actually work. And so I took up free diving, which is a sport where you go out into the ocean, you run ropes down into very deep water, and then it's a contest to see who can reach the greatest depth on a single breath of air, retrieve a tag, and make it all the way back to the surface without blacking out. After 20 years of competing and really just like I totally am in that zone that 90% of your performance is mental. So after 20 years of competing, I decided I'll try something new. I'll go up to the North Pole, dig a hole in the ice, and see if I can become the deepest man under ice.
1: That's quite an extreme ambition. When you sort of look back on why you wanted to do that, what do you tell yourself about what was driving you to push yourself to that crazy edge?
0: I actually met a gentleman, Laird Hamilton, a famous Hawaiian big wave surfer in New Zealand a few years back. And I said to him, "How did, mate, you're like 5 years older than me. How do you still stay so relevant in the sport of surfing, which is all dominated by younger athletes?" And he said quite profoundly, he said, "And you need to go out to the outer edge of your sport and play around there. That's where you learn stuff. You experiment with new equipment. You trial new approaches and methodology, and you learn a ton about yourself. And by doing that, you extend the sport." And that really landed with me. I came back home thinking, well, where would be the outside edge of an already very extreme sport? I thought, well, it's got to be the ice.
1: Well, yeah, it would be. Now, let me take us everyone back to your start as a sports psychologist, because you were working with MotoGP teams, weren't you? So that's another extreme experience, isn't it? So these are riders on motorbikes, like fanging it around tracks like, of course, here in Australia, it would have been down at Phillip Island, at extreme pace with, you know, often coming off their bikes and sliding around the place. So you're obviously attracted to that sort of extreme sports experience, even when you were dealing with the psychology of the athletes you were working with.
0: Well, I was never sporty growing up. Like I literally went and studied sport to be around athletes because I was so attracted to just their charisma and their energy and their confidence. And so after doing that degree in sport in Otago in New Zealand, actually, I started in all the normal sports, so hockey, cricket, golf, rugby. But then more and more the athletes that I was working with were doing dangerous stuff. So first there was the cage fighter, then there was the mountain climber. And I don't know if it was them seeking me out or the other way around, but I found that pretty quickly I was working almost exclusively with elite athletes in dangerous sports. And that got me a ticket to go over to Europe to race, well, to work with two riders that were on the FIM World Championship for motorcycle racing. Back then it was 500cc two-stroke, volatile bikes that would do 340 kilometers per hour. And you're right, they would crash quite often. It's still to this day in MotoGP, there's crashes in virtually every race. And they just pick themselves up, mostly at the end of it, and just get on with the job. I did spend quite a bit of time taking them into the medical clinic. And I wouldn't say that I was like, gee, I wish I was doing this. But part of me felt like a fraud. Like I had to know if what I was teaching them actually worked and it wasn't just me regurgitating what came out of a textbook.
1: Ant Williams is with us, psychologist, free diver and world record holding ice diver. His book is called Let It Be Tough, Train Your Mind to Perform Under Pressure. And he's talking to us about his journey from being a sports psychologist to being an extreme sports performer himself. Was the free diving stuff, did it come to you easily, or was it because it was hard that was the attraction, in a sense that every time you did it, you felt the sort of the rush of adrenaline of fear that you were always on the edge?
0: Well, the sport
1: was that
0: has
1: the, sorry,
0: two...
1: And was that the addictive thing? Is it addictive to be doing that? You've got to keep going back and putting your hand in the fire.
0: Oh, yeah. No, it is. It's definitely addictive. And I didn't think I had an addictive personality, and I still don't think I do. It's just that you get so competitive with yourself around it. I mean, so firstly, it's a very unusual sport in that it has these two elements that most sports don't have. Some of them do, but it has this element of fear. Like,

0: really primal fear of being out in the ocean, deep water underneath you, sinking all alone into pitch black darkness, where you might be descending for over 2 minutes all alone, and then you've got to make your way back up to the surface, knowing that you're the person responsible for your safety. If you've gone down there, you've got to get yourself back up. And then it combines it with this other element of incredible discomfort, that the deeper you go, the greater the discomfort, the water pressure bearing down on you, and it does some crazy stuff. It's so heavy on top of you. And so when you have these two factors, it means that you've got a sport that really is one that you've got to have a mental edge with. You've got to be able to cope with these two factors. And I was fascinated. I wanted to know, could anyone learn how to do these things, to be able to experience that discomfort and push through it, to be able to face into those fears and keep going and coming back every week to come and train again? And the answer is yes. Like, I've actually found it that one of the most rewarding things I've done in my life. And yes, it was highly addictive. I just kept wanting to go deeper.
1: Now, when you opened the book, you described the dive at Dean's Blue Hole when you became the 23rd person to free dive to 100 metres in the competition. Just reading it, I've got to say, Ant, it doesn't sound like fun. It is no one's idea of a good time. Talk to people about what that was.
0: Oh, honestly, that's a fair comment. It wasn't good fun. It was terrifying. I'd been training for months for this competition. The deepest I'd been before that was 80 meters. And I really wanted to see if I could get to 90. And in this competition, it was a unique event where you could have multiple days of diving, 9 days in total. And after 7 days, I'd got to 90 meters. And then on the eighth day, I got to 95. And then I had one day left. And I thought, I've never gone this deep in my life. It's crazy. I'm literally coming up coughing blood. And I know that sounds terrible, but it would all sort of dry up and pass within a couple of hours. And so I thought, well, I've got one dive left. I'm going to go for 100. But the experience, like just the being able to cope beforehand with the anxiety of it, that was the challenge. That was harder than the actual dive itself. Of course, the dive, well, getting out there, lying on your back when you've got all these people around you. I had some chaos before me. The guy before me was going for a world record, and he came up and had this massive blackout, projectile vomited blood, and it was literally 3 minutes before I had to swim over. They were calling my name. Okay, Ant Williams, have you come? Get into the area. You're next. I'm watching this poor bloke getting resuscitated and revived and on oxygen tanks and stuff, and as they're moving him out of the way so I can get in there for my turn. And look, I might sound like I'm being flippant about it, but I'm not. I'm someone who goes into these risks in a very methodical, planned and prepared way. So actually it looks dangerous. But when you've done all the training, and you've had all the experiences and you've been in all these sorts of positions before, all you're doing is following your training. And you know that you're in good hands and can do it safely.
1: So if you've done the work, you'll be okay. Ant Williams is with us, free diver, world record holding ice diver, author of the book Let It Be Tough, Train Your Mind to Perform Under Pressure. And you had that experience as an educator, or as being educated in sports psychology. What is the process you go through to train your mind to deal with the physical stresses that inevitably come from the sports, the extreme experiences you have, in a way to sort of disassociate the physical responses you have from your ability to process what you're doing and think through that you're going to be okay? Talk us through how that works, because it's fascinating.
0: Well, I've experimented with so many approaches over the years, but one is to get myself into the right mental state before the dive. And for me, I've got to be very relaxed. I don't want to be too serious. When I get really serious before a dive, it's going to go bad. So I try to get people around me to help relax me, to really take the piss out of me and make jokes, pull fun of me. I listen to like island reggae in my playlist. So it's kind of cruisy reggae beats. And I do these things because I want them to just really kind of create this brainwave pattern that just makes me feel like I'm just doing something so relaxing and comfortable to me. The second thing that you need to really do is, and I think this happens to anyone, is that going into something that creates real stress and pressure, we tend to bring with us a lot of

0: negative thinking patterns, a lot of self-talk that's our own worst critic. And so the thing that I practice possibly more than any other technique is something called thought stopping, which has these three components to it. I want to catch any negative thinking patterns or words that I say to myself, and then I want to cut it, and then I want to replace it with my world's best coach. And it's such a small, simple technique, but it's incredibly powerful. Catch it, cut it, replace it.
1: So you do that, but when you're under the physical pressure, say, give us a sense, Ant, of what it's like to be near 100 metres underwater, the physical pressure on your body, which will be screaming at you to respond instinctively, and you're using your mind to sort of hold that instinct or that impulse at bay.
0: So at 100 metres, you've been free-falling for usually 2 minutes in pitch-black darkness. You've had contractions in your throat and in your chest because your body desperately wants to bring in air. You're experiencing something called narcosis, which is like being instantly drunk and you can't make good decisions. You are so deep underwater. I remember passing 95 metres, thinking it was like someone had a cricket ball and they were trying to ram it through my chest and rip it out my back.
1: Sounds like you're having fun.
0: Yeah, exactly, mate. You're keeping your chin tucked down because if you expose your throat, your trachea will collapse. It does pop open on the way back up, thankfully, but it causes a lot of discomfort. So really what you're dealing with is like the most magnified amount of discomfort and fear possible on the planet, I think. And so to stay really calm under that, you've just got to stay present in the moment. You've got to accept that it's going to be very uncomfortable. It's going to be very scary down there, but you've got to trust in your ability to make it back. And that's the key.
1: So can I just ask, Ant, in terms of applying that to wider life experience, and people aren't going to be free diving necessarily or diving under ice, but what's the lesson that people can take out of that idea of acceptance to circumstance and dealing with it and working your way through it? What would you say to people who do, you know, waking up today might be facing a challenge?
0: Well, I think we're always taught that performance comes down to skill and experience. It doesn't. Much of our performance in high stakes moments comes down to our mindset. So it's your mental fitness that counts. And that is something that can be trained. So if you're facing into a moment of pressure, then what you do in the lead up to that is the most critical thing. So getting yourself in a nice calm state rather than working yourself up. Really thinking and preparing, even mentally visualizing how you want it to go, what you're going to say, how you're going to be and show up in that moment. Do you want to be calm and relaxed? Then see yourself that way. See yourself going through that space and that moment in time, being confident, calm. It's almost like I want you to trigger the superstar version of yourself when you're under pressure. Almost move into this identity of someone who, of that part of you that copes very well when you're placed under stress and pressure. All of us have the ability to do that. It's just consciously making that effort to move into that mode where we go, this is the time coming up now, very, very shortly. I'm now moving into that space where I am a superstar, calm performer under these situations, and I'm going to roll with it.
1: You would have, Ant, I guess, an expectation because you're doing these extreme events to achieve. Obviously, you're striving for achievement. How do you deal with disappointment? There are moments in this book where you describe disappointment and how it impacts on your self-worth. Tell us about that.
0: I think if you ask any athlete after many years of competing, they'll all say that most of it was failure. And I do feel like a huge amount of my competition experience, my world record attempt experience was failure. I went for multiple world records and I went for one world record where I was breaking the world record in training. I was swimming up to the world record distance in this event, and then I pulled up 2 meters before getting there, feeling great, but I just misjudged it. I've just had this litany of coming second or third and never being the world champion. And it does get to you. And so that ability to use it as fuel in the fire to go again, to see not how you compare against others, but can that bring more out of you? Is that another unlock code for you to access something deeper in yourself that you never thought was possible? I tell you what, I never thought I could do anything remotely this scary or dangerous. And then I look back at the last 20 years and I go, fuck.

0: out. What a journey, how much I've learned about myself. And I think that all of us need to take micro challenges, learn how to sit in discomfort, because that's where all the learning occurs.
1: So discomfort is actually the learning space.
0: Oh, 100%. Like, I know we're always told, oh, get out of your comfort zone. But actually, there's some very real truth in that. If you always want to play it safe, if your goal is I want to be happy, I want to be comfortable, well, that's okay. But it's not going to lead to you achieving significant outcomes or achieving your dreams or even finding what your potential is in anything that you've chosen that you want to be good at. It's going to require being uncomfortable. It's going to require failure, but that's okay. We don't have to always succeed at stuff. And my argument is that the more you fail, man, the more you just come back stronger, so long as you process it in a really healthy, positive way.
1: Ant Williams is with us. His book is called Let It Be Tough, Train Your Mind to Perform Under Pressure. Free diver, world record holding ice diver as well. Ant, what about coming face to face with mortality? There are elements in the book too where you talk about that, and you know, a couple of moments where I think there's one where one of your masks starts to crack and you fear for your eyesight and other things. What's that like? You know, it's one thing to sort of try to train your brain to deal with these moments, but when you're really facing a moment of mortality, what do you do?
0: Well, I've been trapped at 200 feet under the water with a faulty piece of equipment that hooked me up to the base plate in pitch black darkness. I've been circled by a 4-meter tiger shark off the coast of Hawaii. I've been in the middle of a feeding frenzy while shooting for Discovery. Man, I've just been through so many episodes where I look back and I go, what were you thinking getting into that situation? And in all of them, I don't reckon my heart rate went up at all. I just feel like when you've gradually taking on more and more elements of risk, that you get to a point where your body gets, and your mind in particular, gets really good at responding in the moment.
1: Does that leave you open to recklessness?
0: Look, I think there's always, well, recklessness is when you go and push yourself too far without any skill, without any training, and you've got no right to be doing it. You're just thrill-seeking and going for an adrenaline rush, but nothing I've ever done has been in that category. It's all been so methodical and planned, but the reality is you're putting yourself into some precarious situations, and sometimes stuff does go wrong. It's going to all come down to your reaction in that moment and that ability to recognize that you probably want to panic, but you can't. You've got to stay incredibly calm.
1: Can I ask you what it has been for you becoming a father and being married, and whether that changes your appetite for risk?
0: Not really.
1: I bet your wife Miriam's not thrilled about that, surely.
0: Well, she did say after me, after the 100-meter dive, that's it, no further. And then I took up ice diving. I think the thing that I've been able to promise my kids and my wife is that I'll always do it safely. I'll go up to where I want. I want to play around and find where my limit is, but I don't want to go past it. And I'll always have the best safety crew around me that I can find, and we'll be methodical and have lots and lots of planning and preparation so that I can go and push these things, knowing that if I do go a little bit too hard, that someone will be there, a team of people will be there to make sure that I come out okay. I don't want to ever be reckless. I think there's two separate things. There's a need for us to learn as individuals to take positive, calculated risk in life, but there's not really the same need to be reckless. I think thrill-seeking behaviors, you know, look, it's okay, it's fun, but that's where the real risk actually lies and the real danger.
1: Good to talk to you, Ant. It's a fascinating read, and thanks for sharing us your insights from your incredible experiences.
0: Thank you, Francis. I really appreciate it.
1: Good on you, mate. Ant Williams there. His book is called Let It Be Tough, Train Your Mind to Perform Under Pressure. Someone who performs under pressure all the time is Kate Mead, ABC reporter. She's going to join us in the studio next hour with all the news of the day, and we'll do that after we hear from Echo and the Bunnymen. Bring on the dancing horses, please.

0: Echo and the Bunnymen out of Liverpool in the mid-80s. And Bring On the Dancing Horses. Coming up to the news, after the news, Kate Mead from ABC News, from ABC, our ABC reporter, I should say, will be in to talk about the news that's setting up your day. And we'll also be talking a little later on with our good man Jeremy Lee, who's a breakfast presenter in Southwest Victoria, for our regional wrap. That's all up next here on ABC Overnights.
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0: morning. This is ABC News with David Rowlands. Police are investigating the deaths of a woman and two children at a home in Sydney Southwest after a man called 000 last night requesting assistance. Emergency services were called to a property in Campbelltown just before 8 p.m. where officers found the bodies of a woman in her 40s and two children under the age of 10. A 47-year-old man has been assisting police with the investigation. Acting Superintendent Michael Moroney says the man was not previously known for domestic violence or mental health issues, but are treating the case as domestic violence related.
1: This today appears to be not something that we had on our radar in terms of being known to police, but I can reassure the public that domestic violence is a number one priority for the New South Wales Police, and we will continue to prioritise DV offenders.
0: Staying in New South Wales, where heavy rain has brought floods to the state's north coast, with the SES issuing more than 20 warnings overnight. Floods are likely in Lismore this morning after flash floods hit the villages of Kunga and Yukai, as well as the Rowlands and Cedar Creeks overnight. The SES has been telling locals to avoid the floodwaters and warning Northern Rivers communities to expect to be cut off by floods and high tides. Meanwhile, the Bureau of Meteorology says the Tweed River is easing after earlier flood peaks at Chindera and Tobalgum, with rises for the Wilson River as a flood watch remains in place for the region. Health authorities in the Democratic Republic of Congo say an American is among the latest confirmed cases of Ebola in the east of the country. The outbreak, which has been declared an international public health emergency, has killed more than 90 people to date. International aid agencies have been rushing supplies to the region in an operation complicated by a long-running conflict. Dr. Patrick Oteim from the World Health Organization's Emergency Response Unit says authorities are working to determine the full extent of the outbreak.
2: We are supporting the DRC authorities to try to quickly ascertain extent of the outbreak. We are scaling up the presence of field epidemiologists to be able to support the investigation.
0: Embattled British Prime Minister Keir Starmer has insisted that he intends to lead his party to the next election, despite the increasing likelihood of a challenge to his leadership. His vows come on the same day that one of Sir Keir's expected challengers, Manchester Mayor Andy Burnham, laid out his vision for the country, ruling out a return to the European Union. Mr. Burnham will first need to win a by-election in the seat of Makerfield, which will be held in June. Sir Keir says he's determined to turn around poor local election results for Labor from earlier this month.
3: I do want to fight the next election. Obviously, I recognise that after the local election results, the elections in Wales and Scotland as well, that the first task is obviously turning things around and making sure that my focus is in the right place.
0: Cuba's president says that any US military action against the island nation will lead to a bloodbath. Miguel Diaz-Canel's comments follow a report from American outlet Axios, citing US intelligence that says Cuba has acquired more than 300 military drones and has discussed plans to attack the US naval base at Guantanamo Bay. Cuba has come under increasing strain since the US cut off its energy supplies after capturing the president of its then ally, Venezuela, in January. Fuel has run out in recent weeks and electricity is scarcely available. The Maldives government says it appears that four Italian divers who died in an underwater cave accident had conducted multiple dives in the country's waters prior to Saturday's incident. Officials say the bodies of the four Italians have been located. During a three-hour operation, the team of Finnish divers have also reportedly gathered information needed to plan the recovery of the bodies. A spokesperson for the Moldovan President's Office, Mohamed Hossein Sharif, says an investigation into the circumstances behind the incident is underway.
4: While we have very strong regulations and legislation pertaining broadly to the industry, in particular to the diving industry, this was outside of that, and this was more a technical dive incident rather than a recreational dive incident.
0: And a US jury has ruled against Elon Musk in his lawsuit against OpenAI, finding the artificial intelligence company not liable to the world's richest person for having allegedly strayed from its original mission to benefit humanity. In a unanimous verdict, the jury in California's federal court says Musk had brought his case too late. This is ABC News.
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7: Good morning. I hope you survived the drama and the deluge of yesterday. You don't need me to tell you that we had really copped a super soaking over the last 24 hours. Yesterday, we saw more than a month's worth of rain in just a day. And further downpours overnight, exacerbating localised flooding. If you had any issues at your place, please let us know. Driving home yesterday, I was constantly hit by waves of water coming over the car. Visibility was just about zero. Fortunately, everyone I saw was driving very slowly. More than 200 millimetres recorded in the Springbrook National Park in 24 hours, while a severe weather warning had been issued late yesterday for thunderstorms and flash flooding by the Bureau. The good news is we should start to see an end to the wet weather with clear skies and cooler nights setting in by tomorrow. The forecast, the official word for today, cloudy with rain becoming less likely by this afternoon. Up to 25 millimetres of rain has been forecast with a chance of a thunderstorm this morning. But that should start to clear by this afternoon. Chasing a top today of 24 degrees, currently 21 at the Seaway, 22 in Coolangatta and 19 in Cunnungra. Rainfall since 9 yesterday at the Seaway, 119 millimetres of rain. Coolangatta, 68.6 millimetres. Bow Desert copped it a bit, 78.8. Cunnungra, 112.6 millimetres of rain. A lot of rain in the interland. As a comparison, Brisbane, 55 mil. Still quite a lot, but it was the Gold Coast that copped the brunt of it yesterday. If you're struggling at your place or you experience some particularly bad flooding issues or damage from the storms, let us know. 0487 993 222, or you can give me a call, as always, on 1300 903 917. We're going to take a look at all the stories that have been making news from overnight in just a moment. Before we get to that, three songs from three decades for Morning Glory today. Which one will you choose? Let's start with the 1970s. On this day in 1979, Supertramp's Breakfast in America began a six-week run at the top of the Billboard 200 chart. The band's sixth album spawned a bunch of hits, including the title track, Goodbye Stranger, Take the Long Way Home, and this Ivor Novello winning number.

The Logical Song in position number one this morning. Meanwhile, Dusty Hill, bass player, keyboardist and co-vocalist with ZZ Top, was born on this day back in 1949. ZZ Top's global album sales in excess of 50 million records, the biggest of which was 1983's Eliminator.

love the fuzz guitar. So we've had one from the 70s, one from the 80s, and now this one from the 90s. On this day in 1990, Madonna scored her eighth number one hit on the Billboard Hot 100 with Vogue. Inspired by New York's underground voguing dance scene, the song became a massive hit around the globe, topping the charts in more than 30 countries. Come on.

Paul Weller and the Star Council on 91.7 ABC Gold Coast. It's 13 past five. Trevor Jackson this morning. Chris McCallum messaging in. G'day, Chris. Says, good morning, Trevor. Travelling from Currumbin to Brisbane CBD. Roads are light in traffic and running at speed. Good to see that the rain has stopped for a bit. Yes, Chris, very much good to see the rain has stopped, or mostly at least. I was relieved when my alarm went off at 3 and headed out to find that things were a lot calmer than they were heading home yesterday. Let's hope it stays that way. Bureau is saying, if you're just waking up, that things should start to clear by this afternoon. Let's hope so, if not sooner. Three songs from Morning Glory this morning. Here they are. Number one.

Chantel and Julie like the sound of Supertramp, but Sam, he's given his vote to ZZ Top. They can't run and do as fast as they can. Every girl crazy about a shark. And Mike from Ashmore, his vote is going to song number 3 this morning.

0: If you'd like to cast your vote, 0487 993 222. As always, we'll play the winning song out of the news at 5:30. It's Tuesday the 19th of May, and here's what's making news. The Gold Coast was hit with an extraordinary amount of rain yesterday and more than a month's worth of rain falling across the region in just 24 hours, with further overnight downpours exacerbating localised flooding. More than 200 mils was recorded in Springbrook National Park in 24 hours, with the Bureau of Meteorology issuing a severe weather warning late in the day for thunderstorms and localised flash flooding. The Bureau says we should start to see an end to the wet weather with clear skies and cooler nights setting in by tomorrow. A woman in her 30s has passed away following a crash on the M1 yesterday afternoon. She was in the process of exchanging details with the driver of a utility after a crash between their vehicles when she was struck at Loganholme. Following that initial crash, two other accidents unfolded along the same stretch of the Pacific Motorway. The Forensic Crash Unit is investigating, with the Queensland Police Service calling for anyone with dashcam footage to come forward. Authorities and city leaders are becoming increasingly frustrated by illegal e-bike riders and antisocial behaviour on the Gold Coast. Charmaine Ellison has the story.
1: Police are investigating after a group of e-bike riders allegedly threw rocks and water bombs at a bus late on Saturday night. A second bus later crashed into a tree after swerving to avoid riders in the same area. Acting Superintendent Kayleen James says identifying illegal e-bike riders is difficult.
2: Normally it's a young person wearing dark clothing with a dark bike.
1: Gold Coast Mayor Tom Tate says parents should bear more responsibility.
3: They didn't teach him the right etiquette, and it's time to pay up if your kids misbehave.
1: Strengthened e-bike laws are expected to be debated in state parliament in coming months.
0: Gold Coast Council will consider expanding its reach to remove homeless people camping illegally. Dominic Cansdale has the details.
4: Council officers can issue $800 fines to people camping illegally in public spaces and confiscate their belongings if they refuse to move on, but only on council-owned land such as parks. Today, Council's Planning and Regulation Committee will consider entering an agreement with Queensland's Department of Transport and Main Roads to give local officers the power to patrol state-owned land as well. A committee report notes the department doesn't have the capability or resourcing to regulate homelessness itself, but could offer council the funding to do so. If passed, the agreement could come into force from July.
0: And in breaking news from the US, a United States jury has ruled against Elon Musk in his lawsuit against OpenAI, finding the artificial intelligence company not liable to the world's richest person for having allegedly strayed from its original mission to benefit humanity. In a unanimous verdict, the jury in Oakland, California, federal court ruled that Mr. Musk had brought his case too late. The trial began on April 28. It's been widely seen as a critical moment for the future of OpenAI and artificial intelligence generally, both in how it should be used and who should benefit from it, including financially. In his 2024 lawsuit, Mr. Musk accused OpenAI, its chief executive Sam Altman, and its president Greg Brockman of manipulating him into giving $38 million, then going behind his back by attaching a for-profit business to its original non-profit and accepting tens of billions of dollars from Microsoft and other investors. Mr. Musk called the OpenAI defendant's conduct stealing a charity. OpenAI was founded by Sam Altman, Elon Musk, and several others in 2015. Elon Musk left its board in 2018, with OpenAI setting up a for-profit business the following year. That's what's been making news. This is 91.7 ABC Gold Coast. It's 19 past five now.

Sonia Dada on 91.7 ABC Gold Coast. It is 23 past five. My name's Trevor Jackson. G'day. And we have three songs lined up for today's edition of Morning Glory. Here they are.

Supertramp's Logical Song, and our second choice. Every girl's crazy about a sharp dressed man. Unfortunately, I just wouldn't know. And our third choice this morning is Madonna with this number one smash from 1990.

0: 0487993222. Which song will you vote for this morning? Coming up, the humble hat is more than just sun protection. 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Next up, five farmers sharing their stories of their favourite hats.
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0: In sheds and on dashboards across the country, old hats sit quietly, holding decades of memories. Faded, frayed or sweat-stained, each one can tell a story of a life lived under the sun. Sophie Johnson has more.
4: It's endured a number of mango seasons with me in the paddock, and as you can tell, the sweat and everything has left its marks all over it. So it's been through hard times with me, and good times too.
2: In the hot Mareeba sun, mango grower Joe Morrow wears the same hat he's had for nearly 30 years and looks back fondly on the day he first put it on his head.
4: My uncle bought it for me, and he's passed away. He's an uncle in Sydney. He bought it in Sydney for me. It was an immaculate condition when he gave it to me, but because it's an American hat, I used it more in the paddock, you know, and it got a lot of rain on it. And one time I got attacked by some rats, I think, and made a hole in the top.

0: some favourite hats aren't the expensive ones. About 200 kilometres south near Tully, Greg Shannon bought his prized cap at the first ever North Queensland Cowboys NRL home game in Townsville.
1: I was living in the Burdekin, always followed footy to some level, but a good mate of mine, and he worked for one of the fertiliser companies, and he said, mate, I've got a couple of tickets for the Cowboys game. It was the first home game. You sort of take an interest in it. So the first home game was 11th of March, 95, so we rocked up there to Townsville, and I walked in and bought this cap. I think it was $12.50, and it's a radio cap. So you can listen to 4TO or 4ABC, whatever you want to do, and listen to the commentators.
0: Mr. Shannon listened to nearly every Cowboys game through his cap that year. In fact, when Cyclone Yasi came through, it was one of the few things he took with him when he evacuated.
1: It's been through a lot of cyclones. It was just basic tiny radio built into a cap.
0: At Angelo Creamer's farm in Lower Tully, his wide-brimmed hat reminds him of good times at the cattle sale yards.
2: Well, it's just an ordinary Akubra. It's been done a few seasons, but I don't use it. I used to use it to go to the sales when they're new, and then I use it to work. But I used to go to sales on a regular basis with some real good friends who are no longer here, which it reminds me of the great times we used to have going to sales and, you know, pulling up on the way home and having a few beers and talking about old times, football and things like that. It was a real day out. Unfortunately, now, there used to be sales in Townsville, Charter Stowers, Mareeba, and we used to go to the sales, and that was our day out, really. It was really, really good fun.
0: Another one of his favourite hats has gone on international adventures without him.
2: We had a French backpacker who was working for us out the Bananas, and he was fascinated by this old hat I was wearing, old Akubra hat. And he said, where can I get a hat like that? And I thought about it for a while, and, you know, hats, felt hats shrink a bit after a while, so I had I had an old one in the shed. I said, well, I think I've got an old one in the shed, so I ended up finding it and took it back and I gave it to him, and you'd swear I'd given him $1,000 because he wore that hat. He stayed in Tully for about another month or two, and every time I saw him in town, he had my hat on. Anyway, he left, and about a month later, he sends me a message and a photo from Nepal of him standing on top of, it wasn't Mount Everest, it was one of those other big mountains with my hat on his head. So I thought, well, that hat's been around.
0: Further south, near Ingham, Warren Russo sits in the shed at his sugarcane block. He wears a new hat because nearly every year for the last 50 years, he's had to buy a new one after destroying the old. So his hat collection is minimal.
3: I've either wrecked them, mowed them, or they come so despicable that my wife throws them away.
0: He hasn't had his new hat for long.
3: But I've only used it for about 3 months because I mowed the other one. It fell off my head at a fruit tree, and I looked back and it wasn't very good after that.
0: A couple of kilometres up the road, Joe Caruana keeps a collection of well-worn hats in his shed. Covered in cobwebs and patchy holes, his hats are marked by time, aging back 50 years. From fishing trips to pig hunting, they hold fond memories of a life in North Queensland.
4: If I haven't got my hat on, I know straight away, so I'm that used to it. Yeah, it's got a lot of memories there. They're all good memories. When I go fishing up in the Gulf Country, biggest barra was 130. That's the longest barra. Yeah, it brings back a lot of years. I know there's not too many people that hang on to them like I do, although they look a bit grubby, but that's part of it. Just, I love wearing them. I can't go anywhere without a hat. I can go to bed without a hat.
5: Yeah, pleased to hear you can go to bed with that one. I do love a man in his hat. Some great yarns there. Good on you, Joe. That was Sophie Johnson with that story on 91.7 ABC Gold Coast. My name's Trevor Jackson. Time now for the latest ABC News.
6: ABC News. Good morning, I'm Maria Hatzakis. Investigations are underway into a fatal crash on the Pacific Motorway south of Brisbane. Lottie Twyford reports.
7: Police say two cars collided on the northbound lanes of the Pacific Motorway at Logan Home just after 3:30 yesterday afternoon. A woman got out of her vehicle to exchange details with another driver

0: and as she returned to her car, she was struck by a passing ute. The woman, in her 30s, died at the scene. The ute's drivers assisting police with their investigations. After the incident, four other vehicles collided in two separate crashes in the same area. The highway was partially closed for about 5 hours as investigators examined the scene.
1: Israel's Prime Minister has accused activists sailing ships trying to break the country's maritime blockade of Gaza of pursuing a malicious plan on behalf of Hamas. His Middle East correspondent, Matthew Doran.
2: More than 50 ships are part of the latest mission by the global Samud Flotilla, highlighting what they say is a humanitarian crisis in Gaza. By late Monday afternoon, almost 30 had been intercepted by Israel or had lost contact with their supporters off the coast of Cyprus. 11 Australians are among the crews. Benjamin Netanyahu cancelled a scheduled appearance in his long-running corruption case to watch the interceptions live from the Israeli military's headquarters, praising the forces involved in the operation as thwarting a malicious plan. The flotilla's organisers have accused Israel of piracy in international waters. Matthew Doran, ABC News, Jerusalem.
1: Authorities in the United States have banned travellers from Ebola-stricken areas to curb the spread of a deadly outbreak that's killed more than 100 people. North America correspondent Lauren Day reports from Washington.
3: One American missionary has tested positive to the virus and several others are believed to have been exposed in the Democratic Republic of Congo. They're among almost 400 suspected cases and 105 deaths linked to the outbreak, which the World Health Organization has declared a public health emergency of international concern. The US is suspending entry of travellers who've recently been in the DRC, Uganda or South Sudan for the next 30 days. There are currently no approved treatments or vaccines specific to the strain of the virus that's driving this outbreak, and its fatality rate is up to 50%. Lauren Day, ABC News, Washington.
1: The UK Prime Minister has again rebuffed calls for him to resign as leadership rivals ramp up their efforts to take his job. Europe correspondent Lias Kluwer has more from London.
4: Sir Keir Starmer says his premiership is not over and he hopes that he'll be the UK Labour leader at the next general election.
5: I've said I don't know how many times that I'm not going to walk away.
4: His defiance comes after several ministers resigned and dozens of MPs declared they had lost confidence in his leadership. The Mayor of Manchester, Andy Burnham, is vying to replace Sir Keir and will be contesting a by-election.

0: 2019, the state government has helped bankroll small teams of specialist waste investigators at 48 councils across Queensland. And since 2020, councils have kept track of how much illegally dumped car tyres, furniture and industrial waste they've had to get rid of. The data shows illegal waste hit a peak of more than 15,000 tonnes in 2022, but dropped to 13,000 in 2025, equivalent to around 1,000 garbage trucks worth. Ipswich Mayor Teresa Harding says both overt and covert cameras are helping catch offenders.
1: But we do have a fair bit of technology.
0: The maximum penalty for illegal dumping is more than $160,000.
2: To the weather for Queensland, scattered light showers in the state's interior, clearing during the afternoon, mostly sunny in the Channel Country, partly cloudy elsewhere. In the state southeast, cloudy with rain and the chance of a storm near the coast this morning. Brisbane, Ipswich, the Gold and Sunshine Coast setting for a top today of 24 degrees. Logan, a top of 23 degrees. Toowoomba, 19. Looking ahead for the southeast, mostly sunny tomorrow and Thursday. Sunny conditions on Friday with daytime temperatures reaching the low to mid-20s. For news anytime, head to news.abc.net.au or download the ABC News app. This is ABC News.
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4: Good morning. And whilst the rain is still with us, as to Joseph's inquiry, when is it going to ease? Well, the Bureau says showers becoming less likely by this afternoon. But we could get up to 25 millimetres of rain, another 25 millimetres of rain, as if we haven't had enough already. Before then, and there is still the chance of a thunderstorm this morning. Ouch. Let's hope that it clears much faster than that. We're chasing a top today of 24 degrees. Just incidentally, if you're just waking up, 119 millimetres at the Seaway yesterday. This is since 9 a.m. 68.6 millimetres at Coolangatta. 112.6 millimetres in Canungra. A lot of rain falling across the region. You don't really need me to tell you that. Over 200 mils recorded in Springbrook in the last 24 hours. I saw that Parkwood Sharks Rugby League Club, they would needed help. They had some local flooding going on. I know that people were coming to the rescue with sandbagging for their clubhouse. Currumbin Creek, there were warnings that that could flood yesterday. Flooding at Mudjerabar Showgrounds. So lots of localised flooding around the coast. In terms of the SES, they say there were 320 requests for assistance in the last 24 hours across southeast Queensland. Requests were predominantly for tarping, 76%, and sandbagging, 18%. So that's across southeast Queensland. 106 of those came from the Gold Coast. There you go. If there's anything in particular, any specific damage, anything quite significant in your neck of the woods, please let us know. And if the rain is still tumbling down very heavily where you are, yeah, by all means, 0487993222. The radar at the moment looking reasonably clear, certainly a lot better than yesterday. Just some very light cloud drifting around the coast. Let's hope that, as I said, it clears much quicker, sooner rather than later. That would be very nice indeed. Votes for Morning Glory this morning. Well, it's got an even spread between Madonna and Vogue. Alison said she needs a little bit of voguing this morning. Maybe you could vogue to the song. If only Madonna had won, Alison, I'm sorry. And for people like Sam, who voted for ZZ Top's Sharp Dressed Man, oh, sorry. The winner is Supertramp with this song. It's 22 to 6. We'll play the quiz next.

0: With Supertramp beginning its six-week run at the top spot on the Billboard charts on this day in 1979, there's our winning song for Morning Glory this morning. It is The Logical Song. 18 to 6 now, we've got Dawn Patrol with Charlie in just a few moments' time. We'll get our first traffic report from Brad as well to see how the roads are travelling, hopefully smoothly. Couldn't be any worse than late yesterday, just a horror show on the roads, really, with all of that rain. But yes, that's to come. First, though, the quiz. Look, it's a pretty easy one this morning. It's a classic TV theme. And really, I can't play too much of it because it's just such a giveaway. This is going to go off very quickly indeed.
1: 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ABC Gold Coast.
0: 1-300-903-917 is the number. But if you can identify our quiz theme this morning, classic TV show. It ran for 13 years, from 1974 to 1987. It aired on the ABC and, well, a very controversial moment in the history of Auntie. The master videotapes, quite a lot of them between 1974 and 78, were wiped by ABC management due to the high cost of the tapes. Goodness me, you probably know what show I'm talking about already. If you're of a certain age, you could not be unaware of this show. Here's the theme, 1-300-903-917 to tell me the name of this show. Oh, come on, you know it, you grew up on it. 1-300-903-917. There's a very infamous moment from the show when its host interviewed a certain royal figure and botching a great many takes and flubbing his lines. What show could we be talking about? 1-300-903-917 for our quiz this morning to put you in our weekly prize draw. We made it too tough yesterday, so we're going really easy on you today. Yes, this show is part of our fabric, part of the fabric of our lives. You can't avoid it. You want a little bit more? Here you go. Here's a bit more in case you're a little slow off the mark. It is a wet old Tuesday morning. Have a listen to this. Oh, come on. We must know. Brad's in Labrador. Come on, Brad, help me out here. What is the name of this television show? Tell me.
2: Countdown.
0: Come on, yes. Of course it is, Brad. Were you a devotee every Sunday evening, 6 o'clock? Were you glued to the tube watching the latest video clips?
2: Well, yes and no. If there was something more exciting going on, no. Or yes, I was.
0: So just a casual Countdown viewer, not a dedicated one.
2: Not a dedicated one, no.
0: Yeah. You see, my old man, so he was a staunch ABC man, but when it came to Countdown, he couldn't stomach it. And I said, look, it's on the ABC. Got to watch it. And I just couldn't believe, like, you know, some of the outrageous costumes, the makeup, everything else that was going on. But, yeah, it was for a young lad, myself at that time and so many else around the country, it was essential viewing, absolutely essential viewing. Good on you. Do you remember the episode with Prince Charles where Molly kept flubbing his lines, Brad? Do you remember that?
2: No, I think that was probably into the 80s, so that was probably when more exciting things were going on.
0: Oh, right. Okay, well, Brad, we're going to put you in the prize draw for Friday. Best of luck for that. You have a great day. Congratulations. Well done on identifying the Countdown theme. And for those who missed it first time around or would just like to fondly remember one of the most infamous moments from Molly's career on Countdown.
3: And now we come to the most important part of tonight's program. In fact, the most important part of the program's history. Some months ago, we had a talk with Mr. Harry Miller about the... Oh, no. And now we come to the most important part of the... Could I just have one glass of water, please? No. Doesn't? No.
0: Oh, poor Molly.
3: Donated to the Queen Silver Jubilee organisation. Oh,
0: I can't believe they're laughing at him. No, that's cruel. If you couldn't quite hear it, it was actually Prince Charles suggesting to Molly to just read it off the teleprompter, which Holly had no clue about, it would seem, being told by the future King of England that, yeah, just read that little thing on the teleprompter there. That might help you a little better. Oh, it was so cruel indeed. Molly would bumble his way through just about every episode, but we did love him. We did love him indeed. Still do. Still do.
4: 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Traffic.
0: Brad, you must have grown up watching Countdown.
5: Oh, absolutely. And you know what I loved about Molly? He was just natural. The way things happen, that's the way it is, you know. And, you know, his funny appearances on Hey Hey It's Saturday, he was great at taking a joke and giving a joke as well. He was he's fantastic on those shows.
0: So. Oh, he was natural. He was a natural calamity, wasn't he? When it came to presentation.
5: And I remember, I love that with now King Charles, but I love that when, and I remember in interviews he said he was so nervous about it.
0: Oh, yeah. No, he says, and he doesn't regret it. He says, you know, no. Not one of his great moments, but he doesn't regret it. And, you know, good on him. I mean, you know, that's the thing. Molly would have a go and just keep ploughing on. As you do.
5: Yeah, well, I mean, things like that sort of, natural things that come out, they become legendary in history, don't they? And especially in television, and that's a legendary moment now.
0: Oh, so, in Australian, you know, pop culture, yeah. Beyond Countdown itself, absolutely.
5: Yeah, absolutely.
0: Now, do you reckon you can get through the... Indeed, do yourself a favour. Do you think you can get through this traffic report without bumbling your way through it?
5: Oh, I think I do that every day, don't I?
0: You do, mate. You're a champion. You're an absolute champion. Molly could never do your gig, mate. Never.
5: I am the Molly of traffic, I think.
0: No, not at all.
5: Well, thankfully, not too much happening on the roads, Trevor. Obviously, some showers still about, but much improved from yesterday. And obviously, yesterday it was a terrible run on our roads with a set of circumstances on the M1 around Logan Home after that incident yesterday. So I just really urge drivers to drive with care. And another good thing to remember is if there is an incident on the road, make sure you stay in your car as much as possible. Try and move the car over to the side as well. We always urge drivers with that generally. But at the moment, it's all looking pretty good around the Gold Coast. Very light conditions overall on the roads. The M1 into Brisbane is starting to build around Sykes Creek at the moment, so just a little bit heavy through there. Good run around Beenleigh and Eagleby this morning. That southbound run is all running smoothly. Generally good run on the Gold Coast, Highway, Smith Street, Brisbane Road. We've got some localised flooding around, couple of closures in place. Gold Coast Springbrook Road at the Causeway at Mudgerbar, Talabudra Connection Road between Talabudra Creek Road and Andrews Road at Talabudra is closed. And the other closure, Bannockburn, Boaters at Beenleigh Road, northbound, one lane blocked at Belvia Road. So just be aware of those changed traffic conditions through there. We had a lot of localised flooding yesterday, Trevor. A lot of that has subsided or receded, which is great news. So it's all you sort of get those downpours and you get a bit of flooding, then it eases quite quickly. So, but that's floodwaters as well. So remember, if flooded, forget it.
0: Yeah, that is, mate. And yeah, it's a terrible tragedy yesterday with that woman who was killed being struck by a car while she was taking the details from a previous incident that she'd been involved in. So thank you very much for an update on that. We really do need to keep drivers as safe as possible.
5: Yeah, absolutely. And especially in those conditions, it's so hard to see. And, you know, if you ever are in your car, as I say, we always urge drivers to get out the passenger side or the non-lane side, you know, get out on the breakdown side or the guardrail side. But, you just panic sometimes and you're in a crash and the circumstances aren't great. But anyway, take care.
0: Thank you, mate. Thanks, Brad. We'll get another update from you just before 6. Dawn Patrol with Charlie is next.
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9: Did you ever have one of those mornings when you wake up to a whole series of unexplainable phenomena?
10: Good morning, Vietnam!
0: Good morning, Professor Charlie Mills.
11: Oh, good morning, Trevor.
0: And it is a much better morning than it was yesterday. The rain has eased.
11: The afternoon yesterday, I was sitting at home hiding from it all and just watching just deluge after deluge.
0: Yes, like, it's like that, isn't it? Just get under the doona and hide. Like, you know, please go away. Yeah, hopefully, fingers crossed, most of our audience remain safe. But quite a few issues. Yeah. Mm. So what's come across your radar this morning,
11: mate? Well, look, the big story today, as you mentioned, mentioned earlier, Trevor, was the breaking news this morning that a jury has thrown out Elon Musk's high-profile lawsuit against OpenAI.
0: This is a really interesting one because the whole purpose of OpenAI was to be not-for-profit.
11: Yeah, as a not-for-profit. And this is actually what Elon Musk was alleging, and the fact that that then they'd moved on to a profit kind of based model. In a unanimous verdict, though, the case was thrown out because Musk had filed his lawsuit after a statute of limitations to bring such claims had expired. So, technicality, he lost.
0: That's
11: on.
0: It.
11: Pretty much.
0: Okay.
11: Yeah. Musk had accused Sam Altman, who's the head of OpenAI, which manages ChatGPT. He had accused Altman of breaching a non-profit contract by shifting the ChatGPT maker to a for-profit company after Musk donated $38 million US. Musk had argued Altman deceived him by accepting his money and then reneging on OpenAI's original non-profit mission to develop AI for the benefit of humanity. It's been 3 weeks deliberating over this, the jurors, though, viewing internal correspondence and hearing testimony, and arrived at a verdict on Monday after deliberating. Sorry, they were listening to testimony for 3 weeks. They deliberated for just 2 hours, so it didn't take them long in the end.
0: Right.
11: Those witnesses included Elon Musk, Sam Altman, the chief executive of Microsoft, which Musk had accused of helping in the scheme. So it's the who's who of tech.
0: Yeah, right.
11: This is OpenAI lawyer William Savitt speaking outside court.
7: 9 very committed, very attentive Californians listened to 3 weeks of testimony about what happened at the founding and the development of OpenAI, and it did not take them 2 hours to conclude upon deliberation of hundreds and hundreds of pieces of evidence and days of testimony that Mr. Musk's lawsuit is nothing more than an after-the-fact contrivance that bears no relationship.

0: relationship to reality. And they kicked it exactly where it belongs, which is to the side. The finding of the jury confirms that what this lawsuit was a hypocritical attempt to sabotage a competitor and to overcome a long history of very bad predictions about what OpenAI has been and will become.
1: I thought when they said it was too late that they just meant that, AI, the cat was out of the bag, the genie was out of the bottle, there's no way we can rein it in. It's gone now. Forget it.
2: That's about as giddy as you'll hear a lawyer, isn't it?
1: isn't it? Yeah, true. Wow. I'm amazed that that gets to court. If it's statute of limitations that are already passed, why does it go to court? They just go, no, forget
2: it. In the law? Like, it's should you even be allowed to bring it to court?
1: Surely a waste of money and time anyway. Yeah, right. Not that Elon's short of cash, but yeah.
2: or OpenAI.
1: That's right, yeah. Interesting record that's been broken.
2: Yeah, a renowned Nepali mountain guide has broken his own world record for the most summits of Mount Everest after he scaled the world's tallest peak for a 32nd time.
1: Wow.
2: Incredible. This is Kami Rita Sherpa, who's known as the Everest Man, has led clients up the peak, led him up again on Sunday when he set the new record. And on the same day, Lakpa Sherpa, 52, known as the Mountain Queen, also broke her own record for the most descents by a female climber after her 11th Everest summit.
1: Wow. You reckon once would be just enough,
2: once,
1: wouldn't you?
2: See the view, maybe twice. This climbing season, especially busy with a record number of permits issued to Everest aspirants and delays in the opening the route to the peak. But Nepal's tourism department has congratulated both Sherpas for their historic achievement. So too did Nepali Prime Minister Birendra Shah, who said that climbers had once again written history. Kami Rita Sherpa first summited Everest in 1994, and he's made it to the peak almost every year since, sometimes even twice in a year. In 2018, he became the first person to climb Everest 22 times, breaking the 21-time record he previously held with two other Nepali Sherpa mountaineers who have since retired. So he's in solo company right now.
1: He is the man, the mountain man.
2: Yeah, the mountain man. As for Lakpa Sherpa, she first summited Everest in 2000, becoming the first Nepali woman to do so, to successfully reach the peak and descend the mountain.
1: Okay, all right. And I'm afraid to ask, but what is Punch the Monkey?
2: Punch the Monkey. You might remember a few months back, I'm not sure if this came across your feed, Trevor, but a monkey in Japan went viral, pics of it being shared around after it adopted a soft toy orangutan for company after it was abandoned by its mother.
1: Oh, very cute. Sweet.
2: It's sweet. That monkey is Punch the Monkey. He lives at Japan's Ichikawa City Zoo just outside.
1: Oh, the monkey's
2: Tokyo.
1: Actually called Punch, isn't it?
2: Yeah,
1: like,
2: no. We're not
1: like someone
2: punch
1: punching
2: the monkey.
1: Monkeys. Yeah. Right, okay, right, got it, okay.
2: Well, now, just recently, two American men have been arrested in Japan over a stunt that saw a man enter Punch's zoo enclosure.
1: Really?
2: Images on social media showed a person scaling the enclosure in a fence in a costume that included a smiley face head with sunglasses, like a thing you put on your head. While the intruder did not get close to the animals, it did prompt the monkeys in the enclosure to scatter, according to the police. They were quickly apprehended by zoo keepers. One of the men identified himself as a 24-year-old college student. He was arrested after climbing the fence and dropping into a dry moat surrounding the monkey exhibit. And the other man, who allegedly filmed the act, identified himself as a 27-year-old singer. They've been arrested on suspicion of forcible obstruction of business.
1: Okay. Righto. Silly.
2: Yeah.
1: Silly lads.
2: Very silly.
1: Okay. Got a song?
2: I do. I feel like I hardly have to explain this one. This is from WA Band Pond, sister band to Tame Impala, and this is their take on Dragon.
1: Oh, right. I think we know this song. 3 minutes to 6. This is 91.7 ABC Gold Coast.

0: Some sage advice from WA Outfit Pond and their take on Dragon's Reign. 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
1: ABC News. Good morning, I'm Maria Hatzakis. Almost 50 high school students and teachers have been rescued from floodwaters in the scenic rim. Will Murray reports.
2: The 48 students and teachers from North Lakes State College were on a school camp at Mount Barney when they became trapped as water levels rose. A major rescue operation was launched about 5 o'clock yesterday evening, and all were helped to safely cross the river in inflatable craft by 11 o'clock. No one was hurt, and the school says it kept parents informed as the situation developed. The rescue was one of more than 10 performed across the region yesterday as heavy rain fell on parts of the Gold Coast and the scenic rim.
1: More rain is set to soak parts of the Gold Coast today after heavy downpours flooded local roads yesterday. Emily Dobson has details.
3: More than a month's worth of rain fell on parts of the Gold Coast, with the Seaway recording 119 millimetres since 9 o'clock yesterday morning, well above the monthly average rainfall total of 105 millimetres. The hinterland was lashed, with 112 millimetres in the same time recorded at Canungra in the scenic rim. The heavy rainfall triggered flood warnings for the Narang, Pimpamar and Coomera rivers, as well as Mudjerabar, Talabudjera and Currumbin Creeks. The Weather Bureau is forecasting a further 25 millimetres could fall on already sodden catchments today.
1: The SES has received about 320 calls for help across southeast Queensland since yesterday morning. Most of them have been from the Gold Coast and Brisbane for things like tarps and sandbags. In other news, a woman has died after being struck by a ute on the Pacific Motorway south of Brisbane. Lottie Twyford has the story.
4: Police say the woman's car collided with another vehicle on the northbound lanes of the Pacific Motorway at Logan Home about 3:30 yesterday afternoon. She got out of her car to exchange details with another driver, and as she returned to her vehicle, she was hit by a passing ute. The woman, in her 30s, died at the scene. The ute's driver is assisting police with their investigations. After the incident, four other vehicles collided in two separate crashes in the same area. Officers are asking witnesses or anyone with dashcam footage that could assist investigations to come forward.
1: Overseas, US President Donald Trump says he's called off planned military attacks on Iran scheduled for tomorrow at the request of Gulf state leaders. Is North America correspondent Lauren Day.
5: In a post on Truth Social, the president says he was asked by the Emir of Qatar, the Crown Prince of Saudi Arabia and the President of the United Arab Emirates to hold off on planned strikes because serious negotiations are now taking place. He says those leaders believe a deal will be made which will include no nuclear weapons for Iran. Donald Trump says he's instructed US military leaders not to carry out what he described as scheduled military attacks on Iran. Axios had been reporting that the president was expected to hold a Situation Room meeting tomorrow with his top national security advisers to discuss the options for military actions regarding Iran.
1: The embattled UK Prime Minister says he won't stand down despite dozens of his colleagues demanding he resign. Europe correspondent Elias Kluwer reports from London.
6: Dozens of Labour MPs and several ministers have declared they no longer have confidence in their leader, Prime Minister Keir Starmer. Polls show the Prime Minister is deeply unpopular, but Keir has vowed to stay on.
7: But it is really important, I think, for me to remind myself, why am I in politics? I came in to serve my country.
6: Keir will almost certainly face a leadership challenge from his former Health Secretary, Wes Streeting, and the Mayor of Manchester, Andy Burnham, who must win a tricky by-election challenge in North England to re-enter the Parliament. Mr Burnham says the PM hasn't been doing a good enough job and has promised to change Labour.
1: To the weather for Queensland, scattered light showers in the interior, clearing during the afternoon, mostly sunny in the Channel Country, partly cloudy elsewhere. Cairns and Mackay, 28, Townsville and Rockhampton, a top of 29 degrees, Bundaberg, 27, Mount Isa, 22. In the state southeast, cloudy with rain and the chance of a storm near the coast this morning. Brisbane, Ipswich, the Gold and Sunshine Coasts, 24, Logan, a top of 23 degrees, Toowoomba, 19. 19. Looking ahead for the southeast, mostly sunny tomorrow and Thursday, sunny on Friday. 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
8: Good morning. Welcome to AM. I'm Melissa Clark in Canberra, coming to you from Ngunnawal country and acknowledging other custodians. Australians may be purchasing and consuming contaminated spirits straight off the shelf of their local bottle shop. Researchers say they fear illicit alcohol sales are widespread and could include clubs, bars and even restaurants. Tanya Dendrinos reports.
9: When buying your spirit of choice at the local bottle shop, have you ever stopped to read the label or questioned a price that looks too good to be true? It might be worth doing, according to Dr. Michaela Kowalski, a postdoctoral research fellow at the National Drug and Alcohol Research Centre at the University of New South Wales. She's researching illicit alcohol sales in Australia.
10: I am really worried that we're at the tip of the iceberg.
9: Dr. Kowalski and researchers from Curtin University are today publishing their research into alcohol that's manufactured and or distributed illegally, which can contain harmful substances. It's based on findings from 4 bottles of vodka purchased at licensed retailers in affluent areas of Melbourne. 3 were suspected of being illicit, and after analysis, 2 of them raised serious questions.
10: The first bottle came back with a type of plasticizer that's banned by the European Union at certain concentrations. The amount that we found in it far exceeded that, and it also had low levels of methanol. The second bottle had a different type of plasticizer in it at a lower level than the first one did, but this bottle also had methanol in it at levels that are much, much higher than those that are kind of allowed by the regulator here in Australia, the Food and Safety Authority.
9: It prompted a significant follow-up.
10: We've now been to over 200 bottle shops across Victoria, New South Wales and Queensland. We've found illicit alcohol products, products that we suspect to be illicit, in 30% of all the bottle shops that we've gone to.
9: Testing of those products to confirm if they are illicit is underway, but Dr. Michaela Kowalski fears this could span far beyond bottle shops. She's calling for a whole-of-government approach to tackle the issue, which isn't limited to vodka.
10: There's things that can change in the regulatory environment that could make an impact. For instance, right now, legally, if you run a bottle shop, you're not actually required to see if your supplier is licensed and if everything's above board.
9: Dr. Hester Wilson is an addiction medicine specialist and the alcohol and other drugs spokesperson at the Royal Australian College of General Practitioners.
11: People are going into a bottle shop believing that they're buying good quality regulated alcohol, and people on a budget or young people will tend to go for the cheaper stuff, but you still think that it is alcohol and you're not for a moment thinking that it's contaminated with a poison like methanol.
9: Methanol can't be tasted in alcohol and can have serious health impacts.
11: So it damages your optic nerve, which means you can become blind, and it also damages your brain. And that can cause problems with headaches, dizziness, nausea, blurred vision, sudden blindness, seizure, comas and death. This is super serious.
8: Dr. Hester Wilson from the Royal Australian College of General Practitioners, ending that report by Tanya Dendrinos. Debate over whether the federal government should cut the tobacco excise has reignited, given the multi-billion dollar tobacco black market that's continuing to boom.

0: in Australia. Here's political reporter Lexi Junawick.
1: Far from an underground trade, illicit tobacco is being sold in plain sight at many Australian retailers, according to Professor Becky Freeman.
2: We have surveyed 2,500 18 to 24-year-olds from all across Australia. And in this report, which is fresh data that we just collected less than a month ago, we can see that 80% of the recent cigarette purchases or recent roll-your-own tobacco purchases that we were able to classify were illicit products, 80%.
1: The longtime public health academic has led a newly released study into illegal tobacco use by young Australian adults, funded in part by the Department of Health. She's told the latest hearing of a parliamentary inquiry into illicit tobacco, cutting the tobacco excise, or the tax applied to every pack of legal cigarettes, is not the solution.
2: When I hear cut the tax, I don't hear also let's add innovative policy measures on top of that.
1: Simon Chapman, an emeritus professor in public health at the University of Sydney, who also gave evidence to the inquiry in a private capacity, agrees.
3: The exercise of going down with the excise sounds good, sounds wonderful, sounds responsible, but it will do nothing.
1: The federal government is holding firm against cutting the tobacco excise, saying it's invested more than $365 million since 2024 to combat illicit tobacco. But there's no doubt that what was once a lucrative source of revenue has sharply dwindled. In 2020, tobacco taxes raised more than $16 billion, but the latest federal budget forecasts show revenue will fall to around $2.1 billion by June 2030.
4: Oh, it's completely out of control. We've given up the tobacco market to the criminals. They now control it.
1: Rowan Pike is a former federal police officer who helped set up the Australian Border Force's tobacco strike team, echoing the view aired this week by the nation's former Deputy Chief Health Officer, Dr. Nick Coatsworth. Mr. Pike believes cutting the tobacco excise could be beneficial.
4: That's clearly one of the key drivers is the disparity between the legal and illegal price. It makes common sense that we try to cut the profit margin that the criminals are currently enjoying.
1: At the inquiry's hearing in early May, chaired by Liberal Senator Leah Bly, tobacco giant Philip Morris was allowed to give testimony in private due to safety concerns, sparking criticism from a variety of health organisations and Labor. Professor Becky Freeman says the fact the private hearing was allowed is hard to swallow.
2: I would turn it back to what about the health and safety of their best customers? Where two out of three people who don't quit will die as a result of using those products? What kind of health and safety are we offering to them?
0: Public health academic Professor Becky Freeman ending that report from Lexi Junawick. Heading overseas, almost 30 ships trying to break Israel's maritime blockade of Gaza appear to have been intercepted by Israel's navy or have lost contact with their supporters. Middle East correspondent Matthew Doran reports.
5: In the Mediterranean Sea, the arrival of the Israeli Navy prompting the global Samud flotilla crews to issue distress calls.
6: We are being intercepted illegally in international waters by the IOF. Mayday, mayday.
5: And as Israeli forces boarded the vessels, video messages started to appear online from the activists sailing to Gaza, including some of the 11 Australians.
7: If you're watching this, Israeli occupation forces have unlawfully kidnapped me in international waters.
8: I'm part of a non-violent civilian mission sailing to break the illegal siege, deliver aid, and stand in solidarity with the people of Gaza and Palestine.
9: Please do everything in your power to free me and the others taken.
5: Among those sailing to Gaza in the broader group which weren't intercepted at first is Juliette Lamont, the flotilla's supporters sharing this update she recorded as the interceptions began.
10: It's on now. You never know the minute when the Israelis decide that, let's over some ordinary people, 500 of them, who've got a whole load of baby food in boats trying to break their illegal siege in international waters. This is a outrage.
5: Her daughter Isla is among the crews who seemingly have been detained. Juliette was part of the flotilla intercepted by Israel in October last year off the coast of Egypt and taken to Israel, held in the Ketziot prison near the Egypt border, where the crews allege they were mistreated.
10: And if we get put in that hellhole in Keziah again, make sure our governments advocate on our behalf and get us out of there.
5: The Israeli government is using familiar rhetoric to describe

0: described this flotilla, similar to its language used for previous attempts to break the maritime blockade of Gaza. It's saying that they are provocateurs seeking attention rather than actually trying to deliver aid, doing the bidding of Hamas in Gaza and threatening Israel's security. They're all claims the flotilla has repeatedly denied, saying their mission is highlighting the humanitarian crisis in Gaza and Israel's crushing policies against the Palestinian population.
1: The water simply looks wonderful. I would like to be with you.
0: Benjamin Netanyahu's office releasing vision of the Israeli Prime Minister watching the interception mission from the Israeli military's headquarters in Tel Aviv, after cancelling a scheduled court hearing to give evidence in his long-running corruption trial. He was communicating with the commander of the forces boarding the ships.
1: I think you're doing an exceptional job, both in the first flotilla and in this part as well, and are essentially thwarting a malicious plan intended to break the isolation we're imposing on the Hamas terrorists in Gaza.
0: The ABC has contacted Australia's Department of Foreign Affairs and Trade and the Foreign Minister Penny Wong's office for comment. This is Matthew Doran in Jerusalem, reporting for AM.
2: And that's early AM for today. Briefly in finance, oil is lower. The Brent crude is trading at $108.89 US a barrel. And the Australian dollar is higher. It's buying 71.6 US cents. I'm Melissa Clark. It's a quarter past six.
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4: Good morning. Nice to have you on board. Hope you made it through the wet and wild afternoon that was yesterday. Just quite extraordinary. More than a month's worth of rain in just 24 hours on the Gold Coast, including over 200 millimetres at Springbrook. There was 119 millimetres at the Seaway and 112 at Canungra. Yes, quite something indeed. Just a heads up too that the Bureau of Meteorology has issued a flood warning for the Narang and Coomera rivers. Areas of minor to moderate flooding are occurring across the Pimpamar and Coomera rivers, Narang River, Mudjerabar Creek and Talabudra and Currumbin Creeks. But the Gold Coast City Council has downgraded the two corresponding flood watch and acts to advice. So they're saying that if you're in Talabudra, you should monitor conditions there, particularly Talabudra Creek at Coplix Bridge. It's now at 1.3 metres and falling, which is good news. If you're in Mudjerabar and Robina, you should also monitor conditions for minor flooding of Mudjerabar Creek. Mudjerabar Creek at near the Pacific Motorway is now at 2.2 metres and is also falling. The Pacific Motorway Bridge near the Robina Parkway interchange is 4.6 metres or half a metre above the major flood level. So just a downgrade from Gold Coast City Council on the corresponding flood watch and acts for both Talabudra Creek and at Mudjerabar and Robina for the minor flooding of Mudjerabar Creek there. Okay, some good news on that front. The Bureau, by the way, says that things should start to ease, certainly by this afternoon, when rain will be less likely, but we could have up to 25 millimetres of rain today. Also, the possibility of a chance of a thunderstorm this morning, chasing a top of 24 degrees. Paul at the Seaway says there's a strong wind warning for today, which is current. Yes, that is, Paul. Thanks for that. The temp there currently 20 degrees, winds from the northwest at 4 knots, no boats out. Next tide will be a high just before 10 this morning at 1.2 metres and a low at 3.30 this afternoon at 0.3 of a metre. Pam at Point Danger says it hasn't stopped raining with a strong wind warning for the Byron Coast with winds reaching up to 30 knots. Current temp there 21 degrees, winds from the northwest at 6 knots. The water temp has dropped somewhat too at 21.5 degrees. Just interested to know if you've had any issues at your place. Please keep us abreast of that. We're hearing all sorts of reports on how much yesterday's rain has impacted listeners, everyone across our listening area. It's been reported this morning that a school group of 48 people, including 42 Year 12 students, were at Mount Barney. They were stranded due to rising floodwaters. Thankfully, that large group was rescued without injury. What's it like at your place? Any extreme outcomes from yesterday's weather event? Please let us know. 1300 903 917 or 0487 993 222. It's 18 past six now, and if you saw Mossy at Blues on Broadbeach on Friday night and you're wondering what he's

up to next? Well, he's teaming up with his old mate Troy Cassidaly. You're going to hear from them in just a tick. This is 91.7 ABC Gold Coast and the Easy Beats.

0: 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Sorry. Easy beats on 91.7 ABC Gold Coast, 21 past 6. Trevor Jackson this morning. G'day. Just a reminder that we've got more double passes up for grabs. Another double pass today for the Women's State of Origin on Thursday week in Robina. Should be an absolute cracking game. We've been asking you, or at least yesterday on the show, we're asking you to share your favourite moments in women's sport. Boy, did we get some amazing suggestions. Kathy Freeman winning gold in the 400 in the Sydney Games, of course, which we eventually awarded to Helmut in Manoa. But many other suggestions, including Sally Pearson's 100-metre hurdle win. We had, Betty Cuthbert. We had Ash Barty winning Wimbledon and the Australian Open. All sorts of suggestions there. Please send them through this morning. We want to hear about those great moments in women's sport and put you in the running for one of those double passes. We've got another one to give away today. 0487 993 222. On paper, a rock musician and a country singer might not seem like a natural fit, but don't let Troy Cassidaly and Ian Moss, who are joining forces again, tell you that. Hitting the road in October for their Together Alone tour, the ABC's Nicole Dyer sat down with these music legends to find out how this collaboration took shape.
1: I guess we'd have to go back, as we figured out today. I thought it was only 15 years ago, but it was 22 years ago. Troy was decided to do a blues and kind of soul covers album, and was recording that up on the Central Coast, just north of Sydney, a place called Copacabana. He'd invited Don Walker to come up and play some piano or do some singing or whatever. And Don told me about it and said, oh, look, I wouldn't mind coming along, having a bit of a listen. I'll let Troy take the story from here.
2: Don was just happily getting in the car and he said, do you mind if I bring Ian up for a run? And I said, yeah, bring him up. I'd love to say good day. Hadn't really met formally, Nick, you know. No. So it was a nice chance to catch up. But he was sitting next to Nash while I was doing his old Dan Penn song, Dark End of the Street, which was one of the ones I had to have on this record because I just loved it so much. Then I could hear in the talk

0: back. I'd left it on when I was doing one of my vocals. I could hear Ian singing this sweet harmony. And I said, I stopped the track and I said, Nash, can you ask Ian to come into the actual studio and sing this with me? And next thing you know, he's sitting, you know, opposite me with the microphone on a figure eight pattern and we're singing it together. And what a way to catch up and meet someone. It becomes a good mate. And talk about bond from that moment. We realised that, you know, our styles were definitely growing from the same tree.
1: Oh, Ian Moss, I'd love to say it's accidental. I'd like to think that you planned the whole thing. You were like, leave the lines open. I just wanted to know how good I sound.
2: Got in there and started singing and said, Troy, would you mind leaving?
0: That's right, Troy, I'll take it from here. Yeah.
1: Thanks for warming up the seat for me. That's so, so good. Okay, I'm going to take you even further back before you definitely didn't know each other personally. Troy, what was your first introduction to anything that Ian Moss was involved in?
0: Be the intro on a record that my cousin was playing. She was older than me and she'd bought a Chisel record and it was the intro to Forever Now.

0: And I'm going, who is this? I just need to know who this fella is. So my cousin goes, oh, isn't it a great song? I said, yeah, but take it back and listen to the guitar at the front. I said, that's next level. So that was my first introduction to Ian's playing.
1: I love the fact that you can pinpoint it. Ian, no pressure, but you need a moment. You need a Troy Cassadaly moment.
2: Geez.
0: Well, it might even be that recording session.
3: I think it was, yeah. Really. Yeah, to be honest. Ignorant son of a bitch. I am.
1: So what is it like to write music together, create music together? What's that process like?
3: Different formats, sitting in the same room together, starting from scratch. We've also done things like, I mean, I'm pretty good at getting songs up and running with the music. We just only a few lines of lyrics. Case in point, a track called I'm Going Back on my Rivers Run Dry album. I'd been stuck with that for more than a decade. I finally talked Troy into having a crack at it, and he's absolutely nailed it with the lyrics. And that was all long distance.
0: And I tell you, that was almost like a school project for me. You know, I just wanted to make sure it was as good as it could be. I wanted the A-plus score. So when Ian sent the song, he'd already built the train for me. All I had to do was put him on there, Nick.
1: Yeah.
0: And get him back to Alice Springs. That was my goal on the lyric. And so the McDonald Ranges to me are something to behold. I mean, they look like the big
3: Yeparenya.
0: They look like caterpillars from the air. And I don't know how the local indigenous mob out there would have known that they look like caterpillars from the air, because they didn't have any access to planes. But that was how they said they looked. And then I wanted to get Ian in that train going back. And so it was a beautiful way. And then there was another way when Ian came over home and you know, it was like...
3: getting stuck into the blues. And
0: just do start off a little riff like that, and then we started writing a song called South, which is a real blue-collar sort of an anthem thing. And we won a Golden Guitar for that, which was Ian's first. And it was the one that took me past Slim Dusty's record.
1: Oh, my gosh!
0: Can you believe that?
3: Can you believe he didn't have the Mark Taylor grace to sort of quit while he was a...
0: I know, I could have declared like Mark Taylor and said, I'm not going to beat the Don's record. But you know, Slim Dusty's widow, to her credit, said, if anyone's going to break this record, Troy, I'd like it to be you. And when you get that from someone like Joy McKean, I felt a whole lot better about it, because I was really apprehensive at the time.
1: She said,
0: the Dusties love you, you know that. And she said, it means the industry's growing too.
4: Oh, isn't that beautiful? Absolutely gorgeous. There's just such a natural friendship and warmth between Troy Cassadaly and Ian Moss and our very own Nicole Dyer there. What a lovely yarn. Mossy and Troy heading out on their Together Alone tour in October. So 28 past six now. We'll get to latest traffic information from Brad and then an update on what's been happening in terms of flood watch. A lot of things going on around the coast in the last 24 hours, of course. But let's just go to the roads first and check in, see what's happening with Brad.
5: 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Traffic.
4: How are the roads looking now, Brad?
6: I'm going to say not too bad this morning, Trevor. A few showers about still, but it has improved from yesterday. But take it easy.

0: Winners greasy on the road. The M1 into Brisbane has been slow between Tanimura and Snakes Creek. Still looking good around Logan Home, Eagleby, Beenleigh this morning, and also locally around Helensvale, Pippabar, and right through to the border. All very light traffic through there. Just one breakdown. M1 southbound in the shoulder after Computer Road exit at Yatala. As again, no delays there. Good run the Gold Coast Highway generally this morning. Got some closures in place due to flooding. Gold Coast Springbrook Road at the Causeway at Mudjabar, and also bonus at Beenleigh Road, northbound one lane blocked at Bellevue Road at Bannockburn. So be aware of those changed traffic conditions. And remember, if it is flooded, forget it. I'm Brad from ATN. I'll be back before 7 on 91.7 ABC Gold Coast.
1: Thank you, Brad. And just an update on the flood situation. The Bureau of Meteorology has issued a final flood warning for the Tweed River as minor flooding has eased in Tumbulgum, the Tweed River, and no further flooding is expected there. Of course, yesterday we saw some localised flooding at Parkwood Sharks. Rugby League Club was in a bit of trouble. There was flooding at the Mudjerabar Showgrounds. There were concerns of flooding along Currumbin Creek and Mudjerabar Creek, of course. We had 48 people, including 42 Year 12 students at Mount Barney who had to be rescued. They got stranded because of rising floodwaters. So, yeah, a lot going on. More than a month's rain in 24 hours here on the Gold Coast. Time now for the latest ABC local news with Emily Dobson. It's 6:30.
2: Morning with your local news on ABC Gold Coast. I'm Emily Dobson. A further 25 millimetres of rain could fall on already sodden catchments across the Gold Coast today as authorities warn motorists to take care on flooded roads. Around 30 local roads have been impacted by the heavy rainfall, with falls expected to continue throughout the day. Parts of the Gold Coast recorded more than the month's average total rainfall in less than 12 hours yesterday. Queensland Police assisted with two separate rescues for cars that had driven into floodwaters at Talabudjara overnight. 119 millimetres has fallen at the Seaway since 9 o'clock yesterday, and the Weather Bureau is forecasting between 10 and 25 millimetres could fall across much of the coast and hinterland today. Almost 50 high school students and teachers have been rescued from floodwaters in Queensland's scenic rim. Will Murray reports.
3: The 48 students and teachers from North Lakes State College were on a school camp at Mount Barney when they became trapped as water levels rose. A major rescue operation was launched about 5 o'clock yesterday evening, and all were helped to safely cross the river in inflatable craft by 11 o'clock. No one was hurt, and the school says it kept parents informed as the situation developed. The rescue was one of more than 10 performed across the region yesterday as heavy rain fell on parts of the Gold Coast and the scenic rim.
2: The SES has received about 320 calls for help since early yesterday morning across the state. More than 100 of those have been from the Gold Coast and for things like tarps and sandbags. Authorities and city leaders are becoming increasingly frustrated by illegal e-bike riders and antisocial behaviour on the Gold Coast. Charmaine Allison reports.
4: Police are investigating after a group of e-bike riders allegedly threw rocks and water bombs at a bus late on Saturday night. A second bus later crashed into a tree after swerving to avoid riders in the same area. Acting Superintendent Kayleen James says identifying illegal e-bike riders is difficult.
5: Normally it's a young person wearing dark clothing with a dark bike.
4: Gold Coast Mayor Tom Tate says parents should bear more responsibility.
6: They didn't teach him the right etiquette, and it's time to pay up if your kids misbehave.
4: Strengthened e-bike laws are expected to be debated in state parliament in coming months.
2: Gold Coast City Council will consider expanding its reach to remove homeless people camping illegally. Dominic Cansdale explains.
7: Council officers can issue $800 fines to people camping illegally in public spaces and confiscate their belongings if they refuse to move on, but only on council-owned land such as parks. Today, Council's Planning and Regulation Committee will consider entering an agreement with Queensland's Department of Transport and Main Roads to give local officers the power to patrol state-owned land as well. A committee report notes the department doesn't have the capability or resourcing to regulate homelessness itself, but could offer council the funding to do so. If passed, the agreement could come into force from July.
2: An international hacking challenge is underway on the Gold Coast, with teams from across the world competing in a cybersecurity bout. Dan McRae has more.
8: More than 100 competitors representing Asia, Europe, the Americas, Africa and Oceania are taking part in what's called the World Cup of Cybersecurity. The teams of cyber athletes aged 18 to 25 compete in a series.
2: An international hacking challenge is underway on the Gold Coast, with teams from across the world competing in a cybersecurity bout. Dan McRae has more.
8: More than 100 competitors representing Asia, Europe, the Americas, Africa and Oceania are taking part in what's called the World Cup of Cybersecurity. The teams of cyber athletes aged 18 to 25 compete in a series of challenges across 2 days. They'll need to outwit rival teams in an esports arena playing out simulated cybersecurity.

0: big industry and academic organisations watching on. Team Europe are the four-time reigning champions.
1: To the weather, more rain expected today, with the Weather Bureau forecasting a further 10 to 25 millimetres falling across much of the Gold Coast and hinterland today. It comes after the Gold Coast yesterday recorded more than the month's average total rainfall in less than 12 hours. The Bureau of Meteorology has issued a warning for minor to moderate flooding at the Pimpama, Narang and Coomera rivers and the Mudjerabar, Talabudra and Currumbin creeks. Surfers Paradise and Coolangatta heading for a top of 24 degrees today, and in the scenic rim, Canungra, a top of 21 today. For news at any time, go to abc.net.au/Gold Coast. 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
2: Good morning. And it certainly is a good morning after what was a very wet and wild Monday afternoon and evening. That rain just kept coming. Incredible. Over a month's worth of rainfall in 24 hours. More than 200 millimetres at Springbrook, 120 at the Seaway, 112 in Canungra. So much rain. Driving home yesterday, there were just walls of water, waves of water washing over my car. The visibility was just about zero. Fortunately, everyone was driving very slowly and being very cautious, which was great to see. The good news is, as Em's just said, it is conditions are easing. We've just got a final flood warning being issued by the Bureau for the Tweed River, as minor flooding has eased in Tumbulgum. So no further flooding is expected there, according to the Bureau. In terms of rain, we've had questions about that. How much more are we likely to get? Well, they say we could get up to 25 millimetres of rain, although it is expected to become less likely by this afternoon. Still the chance of a thunderstorm this morning, though. Ouch. That's kind of like putting a punctuation mark on everything that happened from yesterday, isn't it? A top of 24, we're expecting. And, so much rain that's fallen across the city. And some localised flooding as well. Not too many reports here. Had a lot of calls into the SES as well. About 106 calls across the Gold Coast yesterday, mostly for tarps, some for sandbagging as well. Hopefully not too many issues at your place. But if there were and you want to share them with us, 0487 993 222, or you can give me a call on 1300 903 917. We also need you to share those great sporting moments in women's sport. We got so many amazing suggestions yesterday from local heroes like Sam Stosur. Sam Stosur, yes, yeah, Sally Pearson. Then we had Ash Barty. We had Old School. We went way back to Betty Cuthbert, Dawn Fraser, Michelle Payne winning the Melbourne Cup on the Prince of Penzance. So many suggestions yesterday. The reason we're asking you to share these with us is because we've got another double pass up for grabs to see the Women's State of Origin next week at Robina, next Thursday night. So if you'd like to go along to that and be our guest, please share your favourite moment in women's sport on 0487 993 222, and we'll put you in the running. We'll check surf conditions with Tapper next, and the world of finance with Linda Woods, of course. This is 91.7 ABC Gold Coast. It's 22 to 7.

0: Elvis Costello from Spike and Veronica on 91.7 ABC Gold Coast, 19 to 7. Trevor Jackson this morning, those sporting moments, those great sporting women's sporting moments coming in with Barney in Narang saying one of his favourite moments was Alyssa Kaplan's gold medal in the aerial skiing back in 2002, the Winter Games. That was Australia's second ever Winter Olympic gold. Oh, nice one, Barney. Thanks for that. Yes, that was a great moment. And then Michelle in Burleigh Waters says the Matildas are her moment, especially their run in the 2023 Women's World Cup on home soil and that exciting penalty shootout against France. Who could ever forget that? Wow, we just couldn't sit down. We were so excited literally on the edge of our seats. What a moment. Definitely, Michelle, it's right up there for me as well. If you've got an amazing moment in women's sport you'd like to share and be in the running for one of those double passes to see the Women's State of Origin game next week on the Gold Coast, 0487 993 Terry Tapper, Tease standing by. And Tapper, I couldn't imagine after all of that storm activity yesterday that it's going to be too pleasant out there in the surf this morning.
1: Nah, it's full brown town.
0: Brown town. Oh, yeah, brown, I bet. Town.
1: Yeah, it's like just like a chocolate milkshake, only stinky.
0: Oh, no. Is there anyone out there at all? There wouldn't be, would there, surely?
1: Well, at 5 a.m. this morning, in the dark, South African Mike, with his flashing red light and blue light, he went for a paddle out there. I seen him when he came in. That's what I said. I said, you're mad. And it's like, he's out there in the dark, and then, well, he came in when it was daylight. There's obviously way too much light for him to be out there. I think he's a vampire, really. But he was out there, and he lost his board at one stage, but he said he nearly turned around when he paddled off the rocks because there's all this foam and all that, and he went, oh, no, I can't do that. So he went out there, and he reckons there's the odd wave out there, but I'm looking at it going, nah, I don't care, because it's the water quality is really poor, particularly around the creeks and river mouth entrances. And now, one thing to take, even over the next few days, as the as it cleans up a bit, there'll be probably lots of flotsam and jetsam washed out of those creeks and river mouths. So keep an eye out for trees and other debris. So that's one thing to be careful. But at the moment, today, we've got northwesterly winds for the day, and a strong wind warning is current. Water temp's about 22 degrees. Quality is poor. Now, those northwest winds and that swell, 2.5 to about 3.5 metres. So it's still pretty solid out there. And look, if you're going to go for a wave, I think you're crazy. But really, it's dangerous swimming conditions, dangerous even on the open beaches. It'll be cleaner conditions from the spit south to about surface broad beach, and it'll be cleaner on the Tweed Coast back beaches. But with the size of the swell, if you can find some clean water, maybe, but then make sure you've got your fitness with you and your ability as well, because it's still pretty solid and it's pretty wild and rugged, mate. So I'd probably be holding off. Tomorrow we've got southwesters all day. And okay, then a southerly change through. So once that southerly comes through, it normally gets rid of all this brown water. So they send it up to North Stratty. Sorry, Specky.
0: Time to take a break. Just do a bit of couch surfing today, mate.
1: Yeah, that's it.
0: All right, good on you, Tapper. Appreciate it. Have a good day, mate. Stay dry. It is 16 to 7. This is 91.7 ABC Gold Coast. Some developing news out of the US now, where the president says he's called off planned military attacks on Iran scheduled for tomorrow. ABC North America correspondent Lauren Day is following the story.
2: Donald Trump says that these military attacks were scheduled for tomorrow, but that he's called them off at the request of Gulf leaders. He said in a post on Truth Social that he was asked by the Emir of Qatar, the Crown Prince of Saudi Arabia, and the President of the United Arab Emirates to hold off because serious negotiations are now taking place. He said that those leaders believe that a deal is close and that it would include no nuclear weapons for Iran, which of course is one of those sticking points that have been throughout these negotiations and the thing that Donald Trump has really wanted to achieve throughout. Now, he said that he's instructed his US military leaders not to carry out what he said were these planned attacks, but he also said that he's further instructed them to be prepared to go forward with a large full-scale attack on Iran at a moment's notice in the event that an acceptable deal is not reached. Now, it's really hard to know what to take from all of this. We have seen throughout this war, Donald Trump has used social media a number of times to threaten military action if he didn't get a deal. Another interesting thing to note is that his Secretary of Defense, or Secretary of War, as he likes to call himself, Pete Hegseth, is actually in Kentucky at the moment, campaigning at a local Republican primary, which is an interesting place for a Secretary of War during wartime generally, but would be particularly unusual, I think, at a time of large-scale imminent attacks. We have also heard, though, today that Donald Trump, according to Axios, had been scheduled to hold a Situation Room meeting with his national security advisers tomorrow, where they were scheduled to discuss possible military action in Iran. So it's hard to know what to make of all of this, but for now, that really fragile ceasefire is holding.
0: That's ABC North America correspondent Lauren Day there. On 91.7 ABC Gold Coast, it is 14 to 7. And Linda Woods from Ord Minnett joins us. Good morning, Linda.
3: Good morning. And as you and I were just talking, it does appear to be another Taco Tuesday.
0: Well, it's certainly Monday in America, but yeah, Tuesday.
3: Well, that's
0: here.
3: True. Well, we're leading into Taco Tuesday. Mm. Look, you know, we've got some good news. We've got futures pointing up nearly 90 points, or, you know, just on 1%. And we need that because yesterday we had one of the worst days for the year. Biggest pullback on the ASX, down about 1.5%. We had some trade data coming out of China and some retail and factory activity showing it's at its lowest level in 3 years. And we look at that, Trevor, because China is our largest trading partner. So that had a big pull down on the ASX, but hopefully that's going to turn around on the opening. But a couple of companies that just sort of were highlighted, even in overseas news, that Brambles is down 20%, so they downgraded their profit growth. They're doing a bit of reshaping of how they're doing the pallets going around the globe, but investors weren't happy with that. And Elders here, it's down 22% on cost increases. So that's one of the ones where we're really seeing that impact of the diesel price and fertiliser costs going up and affecting their future profit downgrades as well. So just watching out for that sort of thing. But look, US markets are mixed. You've got the Dow up 156 points, that's 0.3. NASDAQ's down 0.5%. Now, that could be a few people sitting on their hands before we hear from NVIDIA on Thursday. And we've got the S&P 500, let's call it flat. It's down just 5. We'll call that flat.
0: Okay.
3: But look, no positive news on the straits in the Middle East. So with that, up goes oil again.
0: What's it up to now?
3: It's up at 106.4.
0: Ouch. Okay.
3: Ouch. Yeah. Gold's up a little bit, $6.30. The Aussie dollar, it is a little bit firmer at 71.7 US cents. But look, the good news is we have got futures pointing up 1%. So we're going to start the day on a positive note. And we need that because it's just been so many negative sessions in a row in our market. I think it's something like 11 out of 12 negative sessions that we've had here. So, yeah, nice to see a little bit of a turnaround. Not a lot happening today on the data front. We've got Technology One expecting a result out today. Now, that's one of our big tech companies, so interesting to see what they might have to say about any AI impacts. We've got the policy meeting minutes from the last RBA meeting due at 11:30 this morning. And we've got the Assistant Governor from the Reserve Bank of Australia. She's speaking at the Bloomberg Forum in Sydney at 9:25. So everyone always wants to listen in to what anyone says from the Reserve Bank in case they drop a clue about what's going to happen at the next cash rate decision.
0: Okay.
3: So, yeah, we'll probably be listening into that one just very quickly.
0: I know you will be. And you'll be telling us all about it tomorrow, won't you, Linda?
3: Of course, of course.
0: All right, Linda, have a great day. You stay dry.
3: Thanks, Trevor.
0: Thanks so much. It is 10 to 7. And a message from Chantal. She says, good morning, Trevor and Charlie. R.I.P. Dennis Le Corrier from Dr. Hook. Yes, Dennis passed away. Dennis, one of the vocalists, along with Ray Sawyer. Dr. Hook, a much-loved band in Australia. And Chantel says, could you please fit in a song in the show today? It's a busy show, Chantel, but yes, how about this one?
4: I don't believe it. Don't touch me. Hey, Ray. Hey, Sugar. Tell them who we are.

0: beautiful.
1: Ah, beautiful indeed. And a nice little twist. It was after they recorded that song and released it that they did eventually get their cover, their photo on the cover of the Rolling Stone. I wonder if they bought five copies, gave it to their mum and friends. Dr. Hook, in as we remember the late Dennis Le Corrier, who's passed away, one of the vocalists from that band. Thanks, Chantel, for that suggestion. It is 7 minutes to seven now on 91.7 ABC Gold Coast. Do you ever give much thought as to where your super fund is investing your money or how trustworthy the fund might be? Next up, we'll have an update on the case of two funds that the Australian Securities and Investment Commission called industrial-scale misconduct, losing over $1 billion of investor funds. I certainly hope you weren't one of them.
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4: It's such a good festival.
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1: Do you remember a few years back the collapse of the Shield and First Guardian Master Funds? To remind you, the two retirement funds collapsed in 2024 and 2025 in what ASIC called industrial-scale misconduct. 11,000 Australians invested over $1 billion in the two funds, and investigations continue. So far, around $421 million of that investment has been returned to around 4,000 investors, but there's still much owed and much to be done. And ASIC has determined which postcodes across the country have the most identified investors. And 4209, that is Coomera, Pimpamar, is the second biggest area in Queensland that have contributed to those funds. Alan Kirkland is the ASIC commissioner. Alan, can you tell me how much work is still going on into this investigation?
5: Oh, we've got a huge program of work at ASIC looking into what's happened with the Shield and First Guardian Master Funds and a whole range of associated businesses and individuals. So we've got nearly 50 staff working on 26 investigations, and we've already got 13 different cases underway in the federal court. So it's one of the biggest things that ASIC has ever taken on, and it's got a long way to go.
1: So these funds promised high returns but were exposed as being high risk and poorly regulated. How did that happen in the first place?
5: Well, our concern is that what's happened here is that lots of people were contacted by what we called lead generators. So they might have participated in a competition online or responded to an ad on social media. Somebody's then rung them and convinced them that their old super fund was bad and they needed to shift. Along the way, they've often been given financial advice, and we're concerned about the quality of a lot of that advice because it convinced people to move into what were effectively high-risk investments, and as a result, a lot of people have suffered investment losses, and we're really trying to draw attention to that because some of those people might be able to get some of their money back if they make a complaint.
1: Isn't it true, too, though, that some of those investments were conducted through super funds on behalf of their customers? Many of those were approaching retirement. Again, how were the super funds misled?
5: Well, people were given advice to switch their super. Often they were advised to switch out of a traditional super fund where you've got blended investment options into a platform type product where you can select individual investments. And the investments were these high-risk schemes that we've talked about. Now, we, in our action, have got concerns about all of the players along the chain. So we're taking action against financial advisors. We've also taken action against four of the super funds because we actually say that they failed in their obligations to their members. Now, those matters have got to work their way through the court, but it's important to say that two of the super funds, Macquarie and Netwealth, have already conceded some failings on their part and have together provided over $420 million in compensation to investors who invested through those funds.
1: Alan, ASIC investigations reveal the conflicts of interest, mismanagement of investor funds. What safeguards have been introduced since this was revealed to prevent this kind of situation from happening again?
5: Well, there's actually a big process going underway to look at some changes to the law to try and better protect consumers in the future. So the government's currently consulting on a range of law reform proposals that would tighten up the regime. We think that would be helpful. But in the meantime, under existing law, we have really at ASIC stepped up our warnings to consumers. And part of that has included publishing a list of businesses that we've identified are involved in lead generation to do with financial advice, really, I guess, to raise awareness about those practices and to encourage consumers to be wary and also to encourage the other businesses in the system, like super funds, to be wary about engaging with businesses involved in that, the lead generation, the telemarketing that I spoke about, because we've seen the harm that it can lead to.
1: And the most pressing question I'm sure listeners would want to know is that how can they find out if they're still owed money, or how do they go about claiming it?
5: So the first thing we encourage people to do is to check on their super. Find your super statement, go to your super fund, see if it has any reference to Shield or First Guardian. If in doubt, contact your super fund and check. If you were invested in those funds, you can make a complaint to AFCA, the Australian Financial Complaints Authority. That might mean you can get some compensation. But the easy first step is to go to a website that we've helped to get set up called takeyoursuperback.com. It's got really simple information that explains this, and it steps through how you can go about making a complaint and provides things like templates that you can use to really make it as easy as possible.
1: That site address again is

0: paperback.com. Alan Kirkland, the ASIC commissioner there. This is 91.7 ABC Gold Coast. Trevor Jackson this morning. Let's head to the roads.
1: 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Traffic.
0: What you got, Brad?
2: Still got those scattered showers about in some areas this morning, so take it easy on the roads. Got a breakdown still sitting on the M1 southbound shoulder after Computer Road at Yatala. No delays there. We are seeing that build up on the M1 just between Tanimura and Slacks Creek. And the M1 southbound a little bit under speed around Helensvale at the moment. Bermuda Street getting a little bit busier around Varsity Lakes for southbounders. Don't forget, closed due to flooding, Tallabudra Connection Road between Tallabudra Creek Road and Andrews Road at Tallabudra. Remember, if it is flooded, forget it. I'm Brad from ATM. More details after 7, 91.7 ABC Gold Coast.
0: On you, Brad. Thank you. Good news on the mental health front for younger Aussies. That story after the news. And taking more of your suggestions on great moments in women's sport with Chance for Origin

0: In this bulletin, multiple people rescued amid flooding in southeast Queensland. A woman killed in a crash on the Pacific Motorway south of Brisbane. And Donald Trump calls off planned military attacks on Iran. ABC News. Good morning, I'm Maria Hatzakis. Almost 50 high school students and teachers have been rescued from floodwaters in the Scenic Rim. Will Murray reports.
1: The 48 students and teachers from North Lakes State College were on a school camp at Mount Barney when they became trapped as water levels rose. A major rescue operation was launched about 5 o'clock yesterday evening, and all were helped to safely cross the river in inflatable craft by 11 o'clock. No one was hurt, and the school says it kept parents informed as the situation developed. The rescue was one of more than 10 performed across the region yesterday as heavy rain fell on parts of the Gold Coast and the Scenic Rim.
0: More rain is set to soak parts of the Gold Coast today after strong downpours flooded local roads yesterday. Emily Dobson has details.
2: More than a month's worth of rain fell on parts of the Gold Coast, with the Seaway recording 119 millimetres since 9 o'clock yesterday morning, well above the monthly average rainfall total of 105 millimetres. The hinterland was lashed, with 112 millimetres in the same time recorded at Canungra in the Scenic Rim. The heavy rainfall triggered flood warnings for the Narang, Pimpamar and Coomera rivers, as well as Mudjerabar, Talabudjera and Currumbin Creeks. The Weather Bureau is forecasting a further 25 millimetres could fall on already sodden catchments today.
0: Senior forecaster Phelim Hanafy from the Weather Bureau says Brisbane has also seen significant rainfall totals.
3: Brisbane, we got just around the 55 mil mark, which was a month's worth of rain for Brisbane. At May is 69 mil. So probably if you put the last 36 hours together, we're probably close to nearly a month and a half's worth of rain for Brisbane.
0: The SES has received about 320 calls for help in southeast Queensland since early yesterday morning. Most of them have been from the Gold Coast and Brisbane for things like tarps and sandbags. In other news, a woman has died after being struck by a ute on the Pacific Motorway south of Brisbane. This report from Lottie Twyford.
4: Police say the woman's car collided with another vehicle on the northbound lanes of the Pacific Motorway at Loganholme about 3:30 yesterday afternoon. She got out of her car to exchange details with another driver, and as she returned to her vehicle, she was hit by a passing ute. The woman, in her 30s, died at the scene. The ute's driver is assisting police with their investigations. After the incident, four other vehicles collided in two separate crashes in the same area. Officers are asking witnesses or anyone with dashcam footage that could assist investigations to come forward.
0: Overseas, US President Donald Trump says he's called off planned military attacks on Iran scheduled for tomorrow at the request of Gulf state leaders. His North America correspondent, Lauren Day.
5: In a post on Truth Social, the president says he was asked by the Emir of Qatar, the Crown Prince of Saudi Arabia and the President of the United Arab Emirates to hold off on planned strikes because serious negotiations are now taking place. He says those leaders believe a deal will be made which will include no nuclear weapons for Iran. Donald Trump says he's instructed US military leaders not to carry out what he described as scheduled military attacks on Iran. Axios had been reporting that the president was expected to hold a Situation Room meeting tomorrow with his top national security advisers to discuss the options for military actions regarding Iran.
0: The organisers of a flotilla of aid ships trying to break Israel's maritime blockade of Gaza have accused the country of piracy after it intercepted some of its activists at sea. Middle East correspondent Matthew Doran explains.
6: It's the second interception operation in just over a fortnight, with around 30 of the more than 50 ships either stopped by the Israeli Navy or losing contact with supporters by late Monday afternoon local time in waters off the coast of Cyprus. Israel says none of the ships are carrying aid, accusing the activists of being provocateurs doing Hamas's bidding. 11 Australians are among the crew members. The Global Samud Flotilla is condemning Israel's actions, saying it's illegally seized and detained ships and individuals in international waters and is further enforcing an inhumane policy against Palestinians in Gaza. Matthew Doran, ABC News, Jerusalem.
0: The UK Prime Minister has again rebuffed calls for him to resign as leadership rivals ramp up their efforts to take his job. Europe correspondent Elias Kluwer reports from London.
7: Sir Keir Starmer says his premiership is not over and he hopes that he'll be the UK Labour leader at the next general election.
8: I've said I don't know how many times that I'm not going to walk away.
7: His defiance comes after several ministers resigned and dozens of MPs declared they had lost confidence in his leadership. The Mayor of Manchester, Andy Burnham, is vying to replace Sir Keir and will be contesting a by-election to enter Parliament. Mr Burnham says Labour has not been good enough and has vowed to change the party to make life in the UK more affordable.
0: A jury in California has ruled against Elon Musk in his lawsuit against OpenAI and its top executives. Emily Gremenz reports from Washington.
9: Elon Musk was a co-founder of OpenAI and invested tens of millions of dollars in its first years. He alleged the company, which went on to create ChatGPT, was meant to be a non-profit dedicated to benefiting humanity. But its CEO, Sam Altman, and a top deputy, Greg Brockman, pivoted to a money-making approach behind his back. After a three-week trial in California, the jury found Mr. Musk waited too long to file his lawsuit and is now outside the statute of limitations. The trial had threatened to derail OpenAI's plans for a possible blockbuster initial public offering.
0: Back home, new figures show that illegal dumping in Queensland is down, with councils getting better at catching offenders. Charlie McLean has the story.
10: Since 2019, the state government has helped bankroll small teams of specialist waste investigators at 48 councils across Queensland. And since 2020, councils have kept track of how much illegally dumped car tyres, furniture and industrial waste they've had to get rid of. The data shows illegal waste hit a peak of more than 15,000 tonnes in 2022, but dropped to 13,000 in 2025, equivalent to around 1,000 garbage trucks worth. Ipswich Mayor Theresa Harding says both overt and covert cameras are helping catch offenders.
11: But we do have a fair bit of technology.
10: The maximum penalty for illegal dumping is more than $160,000.
0: Now with sport, here's Chris Mitchell.
12: The former New South Wales Origin star Boyd Cordner has been inducted into the New South Wales Rugby League Hall of Fame. Cordner won three premierships with the Sydney Roosters and captained the side, as well as leading New South Wales and Australia during his career. The Eels halfback hero Peter Sterling, who won the premiership four times in State of Origin during the 1980s, was also inducted into the Hall of Fame at a ceremony in Sydney last night. New South Wales star James Tedesco says he thought his State of Origin days were over. The Roosters veteran, who missed the last two series after playing every single match for the Blues between 2016 and 2023, has been named in the New South Wales squad.
13: I think I accepted last year that I probably wasn't going to be back here, but I've been really happy with how I've been playing my footy. You never know when the chance is going to pop up.
12: Australia's Pat Cummins picked up three wickets as his Sunrisers Hyderabad beat the Chennai Super Kings by five wickets in cricket's Indian Premier League. And World Gymnastics has lifted all restrictions on Russian and Belarusian athletes with immediate effect after they had been banned from international competition since March 2022 following Russia's invasion of Ukraine.
0: In finance, Wall Street stocks have ended mixed. The Dow Jones Industrial Average rose a third of a percent. The broad S&P 500 lost less than a tenth of 1%. The tech-heavy NASDAQ fell half a percent. The Australian share market is set to open higher later this morning. Oil is down slightly. The global benchmark Brent crude is trading at $108.70 US a barrel. Gold is up at $4,562 US dollars an ounce, and the Australian dollar is higher. It's buying 71.7 US cents. Recapping the top story in this bulletin, almost 50 high school students and teachers have been rescued from floodwaters in the scenic rim. The weather for Queensland, scattered light showers in the interior, clearing during the afternoon. Mostly sunny in the Channel Country, partly cloudy elsewhere. Cairns and Mackay, 28. Townsville and Rockhampton, 29 degrees. Bundaberg, 27. Mount Isa, 22. In the state southeast, cloudy with rain and the chance of a storm. Brisbane, Ipswich, the Golden Sunshine Coast, 24. Logan, a top of 23 degrees. Toowoomba, 19. Looking ahead for the southeast, mostly sunny tomorrow. 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
15: Good morning. And nice to see, if not sunshine, at least no rain. Although the Bureau says we could be in for up to another 25 mils worth today. Let's hope not. We've had more than enough. More than a month's worth in the last 24 hours. As it turns out, over 200 millimetres in Springbrook, 119 millimetres at the Seaway, 112 at Canungra. How much did you get at your place? So much rain. The official word today is cloudy, rain becoming less likely by this afternoon. There is good news. But there is the possibility of a thunderstorm this morning. Just what we need. A top today of 24 degrees. It's currently 18 in Burley, 20 at Labrador and 20 degrees in Upper Coomera. And just a bit of a heads up on if you use the trams regularly, the commuters are being warned to plan ahead with nighttime services for the Gold Coast Light Rail suspended this week. Now, this isn't the new section. This is the existing section. So trams from Helensvale to Broadbeach South will be replaced by buses from 6 this evening as part of works to integrate the next stage of light rail to Burleigh Heads into the existing network. Daytime services, thankfully, will run as usual unless something out of the ordinary happens, like that car that overturned on the tram tracks on the Sundale Bridge yesterday around 1:30. Let's hope that doesn't happen again. So, repeating that nighttime services for the G-Link will be suspended this week. Trams from Helensvale to Broadbeach South will be replaced by buses from 6 p.m. This is all part of the works to integrate Stage 3 of the light rail, which will be going through to Burleigh Heads into the existing network. Okay. Coming up, we still get lots of suggestions for great moments in women's sport. We've got another double pass to the Women's State of Origin next Thursday on the Gold Coast, including this one. Andrew says, good morning, Trevor and Charlie. The Fox sisters, Jessica and Noemi, winning gold in Paris and coached by their mum. What an absolutely phenomenal moment. Yes, Andrew, it was great. It was really exciting watching the girls paddle through the waters, through the rapids in Paris. Well, great suggestion, Andrew. Thank you. And Shameen says, women in sport, how about this? Rachel Entrekin won a 400-kilometre trail running event in Arizona in the US, beating women and men and setting a record time of 56 hours, 9 minutes and 48 seconds. Shameen, wow, that is quite extraordinary. Well done to Rachel Entrekin, winning a 400-kilometre trail event, beating both female and male competitors in a time of 56 hours, 9 minutes and 48 seconds. If you've got a great moment in women's sport you'd like to share, we would love to hear it. 0487 993 222. Up next, we're going to chat youth mental health. You'll probably be aware of how this issue is being characterised as a crisis with increasing diagnoses and care for years. But next up, there's some good news on that front. It's 7:14. Here's Kylie.

0: 91.7 ABC Gold Coast with Kylie and Spinning Around. It's 16 after 7. My name's Trevor Jackson. So good to have your company this morning. For years, we've been hearing how mental health concerns are on the rise, particularly among young people. And it hasn't been an easy time when you think about it. Global uncertainty, rising cost of living, the pandemic, conflicts, just a general sense of worry, which has raised the level of anxiety for so many. But this morning, some good news. Off the back of some new research which suggests there's been a rebound in mental health amongst young Australians. Dr. Sergei Alexiev is a senior research associate with the University of New South Wales Sydney's Neura Djili Centre for Indigenous Programs. Sergei, good morning.
1: Good morning.
0: This is probably a difficult thing to track, but how did you come to this conclusion?
1: Well, so we used a really good national data that covers 25 years of data and a representative sample of Australian population.
0: So 25 years, you've examined data from 25 years. What kind of data are you accessing here?
1: Well, so this data set is called HILDA, and it's a household survey, and it includes self-reported measures of mental health, which are clinically validated and long established.
0: Right.
1: We use that.
0: Right. And so were there correlations between, say, significant events like during the pandemic with poor mental health? Could you actually see that kind of information in the data?
1: Well, yes, this data could support those sorts of analysis, but our paper is really about national trends, and it's only about that because the reversion of those trends, you know, is the big news in itself. So because the narrative around the youth mental health was only the narrative has been that youth mental health is getting worse, and that's how media and research have been kind of framing it. But kind of in focusing on that, we actually nearly missed a shift that since 2021, that data actually shows there's a improvement in mental health, and for 4 years, it's been slightly going up.
0: Right. So, Sergei, why do you think we're seeing this rebound now?
1: Well, so that's the thing. I mean, our paper doesn't identify, you know, causes, single causes. There's quite a bit of floating around in the literature, but our paper only shows that, you know, it just goes up. And we're hoping that maybe our finding will alert researchers to this reversion.
0: Okay, but in terms of your research and the data that you looked at, do you have your own conclusions or any ideas as to why there'd be a rebound in the positive level of the mental health of our youth?
1: I don't want to go ahead of evidence. I'm sorry, I don't know. But so I can go. There's international evidence supports that the kind of reduction has been driven by things like smartphones, social media, housing, cost of living pressures, climate anxieties, and, you know, the bounce back might be any of those causes or mixture of those, but we don't know.
0: So is this data only a positive reflection of our youth, or what does this say about older Australians as well? Did you look at that?
1: Yeah, we have the whole population, and this kind of reversion of trends, it's only for Australians below 25 years of age, and so this is also the group that has experienced the worst deterioration of mental health since 2010 and the bounce back. But other age groups, let's say I'm looking at the figure, so everyone above 45 age, it's pretty flat throughout, potentially because, you know, they have a very established life. The youth is the only one that sort of goes down and then slightly up. The rest is kind of like, it's either flat or more or less flat, I would say.
0: Okay, all right. But some older ones, there was a noticeable trend of an increase in anxiety and mental health?
1: Well, yeah, so this is going to be like, this is a group between, let's say, maybe... 35, 45. So what we see is there is a slow kind of reduction in mental health again since 2010, and then during COVID. But right now it's kind of flat, There's no bounce back, and it's confidently above the youth mental health. So much better, mental health is much better than the youth mental health.
0: All right. So in terms of applying this data from the research that you've conducted, what is your hope? What are you aiming to achieve with this?
1: Well, there's multiple things we're considering. Is that we want to see whether this trend will continue. We want to test these trends using alternative data sources. And we want to look at the causes. And that would be the hard study.
0: Okay. Dr. Sergey Alexeev, he is a senior research associate at the University of New South Wales in Sydney, with some good news that there's been a rebound in mental health amongst young Australians. This is research from data that's been conducted over 25 years now. On 91.7 ABC Gold Coast, it is 22 past 7.
2: ABC Gold Coast, traffic.
0: How are the roads shaping up this morning, Brad?
3: Yeah, not too bad, Trevor, considering the wet weather. Take it easy on the roads, of course. Those showers are starting to thin out, but extra care for the driver, worth putting those headlights on as well. We've still got a breakdown M1 southbound shoulder after Computer Road exit at Yatala, and also a breakdown just in a Barongary M1 southbound around Nielsen's Road. No lanes affected there. The M1 southbound just starting to build around Helensvale and Gavin, and the run into Brisbane has been a little bit underspeed through Beenleigh at times, and on the brakes between Tanimura and Sykes Creek. Bermuda Street not looking too bad, a little bit underspeed at this stage around Varsity Lakes, and the Gold Coast Highway southbound, a little bit stop start around Broad Beach, around Hooker Boulevard, and Brisbane Road, that's starting to build both ways between Arundel Drive and Pine Ridge Road as you make way through Arundel this morning. Closure to flooding, Gold Coast Springbrook Road at the Causeway at Mudra, and also Talabudra Connection Road, that's closed as well at Talabudra, between Talabudra Creek Road and Andrews Road. Remember, if it is flooded, forget it. I'm back from ATN, back after 7:30 on 91.7 ABC Gold Coast.
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4: Hi, Melissa Clark here. Australia's domestic violence problem again in the spotlight after the brutal deaths of a woman and her two children in Sydney. Warnings you could be drinking dangerous illegal alcohol next time you go to a pub or a bar. And a California court's dismissed Elon Musk's lawsuit against OpenAI boss Sam Altman, how it could have huge significance for the development of artificial intelligence.
5: What we can expect is that this technology is going to be developed by private companies, and there's nothing wrong with that, except that it's behind closed doors and you and I don't get to scrutinise it.
4: I hope you'll join me for those stories soon on AM.
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0: 25 past 7 now. We've got the latest ABC local news coming up with Emily Dobson at 7:30. And still taking your favourite moments in women's sport. 0487993222. We'll get through a few more of those in just a tick. He's Jerry Rafferty now, the 70s classic.

0: Jerry Rafferty from City to City and Baker Street. This is 91.7 ABC Gold Coast. My name's Trevor Jackson. Time now for the latest local news with Emily Dobson. It's 7:30.
1: Good morning. With your local news on ABC Gold Coast, I'm Emily Dobson. A further 25 millimetres of rain could fall on already sodden catchments across the Gold Coast today as authorities warn motorists to take care on flooded roads. Liam McNally reports.
2: Around 30 local roads have been impacted by the heavy rainfall, with falls expected to continue throughout the day. Parts of the Gold Coast recorded more than the month's average total rainfall in less than 12 hours yesterday. Queensland Police assisted with two separate rescues for cars that had driven into floodwaters at Talabudra overnight. 119 millimetres has fallen at the Seaway since 9 o'clock yesterday, and the Weather Bureau is forecasting between 10 and 25 millimetres could fall across much of the coast and the hinterland today.
1: Gold Coast local disaster coordinator Mark Ryan says the rainfall total far exceeded the 60 to 80 millimetres that had been forecast for the region yesterday. He says the city responded well despite the limited notice and is prepared for further rain today.
3: All of our riverines and creeks are now saturated, so if we do get forecasts of any sort of significant rainfall, particularly in the next week, we would then start issuing warnings and potentially taking preventative things like opening sandbags, etc. and so forth.
1: High school students are among the people who've been rescued from floodwaters in parts of southeast Queensland. Will Murray has more.
4: The 48 students and teachers from North Lakes State College, north of Brisbane, became stranded in Mount Barney National Park in the scenic rim yesterday evening as floodwaters rose. Emergency services helped all of them to safety in inflatable boats by 11 o'clock last night. No one was hurt. The Year 12 students were taken back to school in the early hours of this morning. The rescue was one of more than 10 performed across the region yesterday as heavy rain drenched parts of southeast Queensland.
1: The SES has received about 320 calls for help since early yesterday morning. Most of those have been from the Gold Coast, with more than 100 calls for things like tarps and sandbags. Authorities and city leaders are becoming increasingly frustrated by illegal e-bike riders and antisocial behaviour on the Gold Coast. Charmaine Allison reports.
5: Police are investigating after a group of e-bike riders allegedly threw rocks and water bombs at a bus late on Saturday night. A second bus later crashed into a tree after swerving to avoid riders in the same area. Acting Superintendent Kayleen James says identifying illegal e-bike riders is difficult.
6: Normally it's a young person wearing dark clothing with a dark bike.
5: Gold Coast Mayor Tom Tate says parents should bear more responsibility.
7: They didn't teach him the right etiquette, and it's time to pay up if your kids misbehave.
5: Strengthened e-bike laws are expected to be debated in state parliament in coming months.
1: The Gold Coast City Council will consider expanding its reach to remove homeless people camping illegally. Dominic Cansdale has more.
8: Council officers can issue $800 fines to people camping illegally in public spaces and confiscate their belongings if they refuse to move on, but only on council-owned land such as parks. Today, Council's Planning and Regulation Committee will consider entering an agreement with Queensland's Department of Transport and Main Roads to give local officers the power to patrol state-owned land as well. A committee report notes the department doesn't have the capability or resourcing to regulate homelessness itself, but could offer council the funding to do so. If passed, the agreement could come into force from July.
1: An international hacking challenge is underway on the Gold Coast, with teams from across the world competing in a cybersecurity bout. Dan McRae reports.
9: More than 100 competitors representing Asia, Europe, the Americas, Africa and Oceania are taking part in what's called the World Cup of Cybersecurity. The teams of cyber athletes aged 18 to 25 compete in a series of challenges across 2 days. They'll need to outwit rival teams in an esports arena playing out simulated cybersecurity attacks over 8 hours, designed to replicate. 100 competitors representing Asia, Europe, the Americas, Africa and Oceania are taking part in what's called the World Cup of Cybersecurity. The teams of cyber athletes aged 18 to 25 compete in a series of challenges across 2 days. They'll need to outwit rival teams in an esports arena playing out

0: for minor to moderate flooding at the Pimpama, Narang and Coomera rivers and the Mudraba, Talabudra and Currumbin creeks. Surfers Paradise and Coolangatta, a top of 24 today. 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
1: Yeah, good morning. Nice to have your company for this Tuesday. Still a very soggy Gold Coast, waking up to a very wet Gold Coast this morning. But the good news is that the rain is easing. Still could get around 25 millimetres of rain today. Even a possible thunderstorm, the Bureau says this morning. We'll get an update on the Bureau in just a moment. But yeah, currently 21 degrees in Miami, 21 at Pack Pines. I've been asking for you to share rainfall data. We had 119 at the Seaway, 112.6 millimetres in Canungra. Laurel says that she had 193 millimetres in Bundle yesterday. Wow, 193. So dreary. There was almost no opportunity to get outside. I don't cope well with being stuck inside. I don't think many of us do, Laurel. It's one of the reasons why we love living here on the Gold Coast, because we love the outdoors. But yeah, at least today I'm able to walk, Laurel says, indeed. But stay dry, Laurel, if you can. Let's check in with the Bureau of Meteorology with Daniel Hayes now. Daniel, good morning.
3: Good morning, Trevor.
1: Yes, so much rain on the Gold Coast. What happened? Far more than we expected.
3: Yeah, look, so we saw that trough develop pretty much over the coast itself, and that onshore flow was really enhanced by that. Falls pushing up to around about 200 millimetres around the Springbrook area, close to 200 millimetres for the day. And elsewhere across much of the Gold Coast had around about 100 millimetres plus. So that activity did push offshore by the early hours of this morning. We do still have a cloud band moving across from the west and an associated trough with that. So there is the chance of more. Well, it is likely we will see further rainfall throughout the course of today. Should be lighter stuff. There will be some troughing develop around the coast in coming days as that surface trough moves across, in particular as it moves across New South Wales and potentially develops a low pressure system off the New South Wales central or mid-north coast area. That will mean that troughing will persist up into the area offshore, most likely from the Gold Coast, over the course of the next couple of days and persist as a feature out there. So it does mean that even though the rest of the state will see a real clearing trend with the southerly change pushing in behind all this system, around the Gold Coast, we will likely see some shower activity persist for a few days with that. And then the next high pressure system that moves in will mean that while we largely are dry by the end of the week, there's still that slight chance for shower persisting through Friday and into the weekend.
1: But nothing like yesterday, we hope.
3: Extremely unlikely, yeah. Look, there could be some thunderstorm activity developing with that trough, more likely through that mid-north coast and northern New South Wales area. So slight chance we could see something extend up to the Gold Coast area, probably most likely in the far southern areas if that does happen over the next couple of days. But yeah, most likely is just a bit of rain moving through today and then maybe a few lighter showers persisting after that.
1: And Daniel, the flood watch warnings have largely been removed. I know that that's pretty much peaked in the Tweed and a lot of the creeks around Mudraba, for instance, Talabudra Creek and Narang River. There's no concerns there now?
3: No, it's not likely to. Thankfully, most of our coastal rivers do tend to move quite quickly, and with the heavier rain having ended through the early hours of the morning, we're all on a decreasing trend with that. There might be a little bit of response with the rain that moves through with the trough and then the cloud band moving over today, but probably not back into flood levels.
1: Daniel Hayes, thank you so much. Scott Fransman is lifeguard supervisor joining us now. Scott, well, look, it's just be a very brown, murky outlook for you this morning.
4: Yeah, that's correct, Trevor. Yesterday was a very ordinary day for the beach, to put it mildly. But yeah, today, at least it's not raining at the moment. Trevor, I'm down at Burley and yeah, you're right, the water is pretty murky down here. The swell's really lumpy too, Trevor, so if you're looking for a wave, we've really been spoiled the last couple of months with the way the swell's been, but it's the wind's sort of coming up from the northwest and it looks like it'll increase as the day goes on. So at the moment, if you're sort of keen for a surf, I guess

0: up and down the coast. The swell's probably about 1.5 meters plus, so it's not ideal for surfing, but I guess get in now before that wind does turn up and get a bit stronger from the northwest later on. But we've got a high tide at 10:30 a.m. Trevor, and lows around 3:30 this afternoon, so I guess if you're looking for a walk, and fingers crossed it might sort of clear up a little bit by then, and that water temp's still around 23.3 degrees. But yeah, not the best of beach days at this stage, but fingers crossed, like I said, hopefully later on it might sort of get a little bit better. And swell looks like it's sort of going to back off a bit tomorrow, and then towards the end of the week there'll be a different swell direction, sort of from the south-southeast, and some bigger swell coming again sort of for the weekend. But yeah, at the moment, not looking the best for the beach, but yeah, hopefully it does get a bit better.
1: Did we get much erosion from the rain activity, Scott?
0: We've had some pretty big tides, Trevor, so it's like it's tonight at 10:30 p.m. it's about another 2 metre tide, so yeah, there's a few spots that aren't sort of eaten in a little bit, but yeah, hopefully we'll get to that winter pattern soon where we get sort of some smaller swells and we get some build up again. But yeah, there are a few spots that sort of have chewed in quite a bit.
1: Yeah, just looking at the beach cam now, the Gold Coast City Council beach cam, and yeah, it looks like there's a lot of scarping at Burleigh there.
0: Yeah, I'm right here now, and it's just it's come up a long way there. It's just we've just had some just consistent east swell and the bigger tides, a combination of that, it's just eaten in quite a bit.
1: Okay, Scott, thank you. Well, hopefully some relief on the way and a return to some much more beach-friendly conditions. Thanks so much.
0: Thanks, Trevor.
1: Scott Fransman, lifeguard supervisor there on 91.7 ABC Gold Coast. We'll go to the roads with Brad in just a tick. This is a Brothers Johnson now at 18 to 8.

0: Strawberry Letter 23 for the Brothers Johnson on 91.7 ABC Gold Coast. G'day, it's Trevor Jackson. It's a quarter to eight. Jeanette says 147 millimetres fell at Merrimack yesterday. Wow, that's a lot of rain. Thanks, Jeanette, for sharing. Yeah, so much rain. We've had over 200 millimetres in Springbok, just under 120 at the Seaway, well over 112 in Canungra. Many others. Brisbane, by comparison, just 55 millimetres. That's a lot of rain ordinarily in itself. But compared to what we're getting to the Gold Coast, we certainly got the brunt of it yesterday. Let's hope we do get some relief very soon. Certainly nothing like yesterday. Fingers crossed, conditions ease ASAP. Been getting your suggestions for great moments in women's sport. 0487993222 to send them through. We'll get to a few more of those in just a tick, but let's check in first with Brad.
1: 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Traffic.
0: What's happening, Brad?
2: Let's look at those breakdowns, Trevor. M1 southbound shot after Computer Road exit at Yatala, and a breakdown M1 southbound shot in Nielsen Road at Barongaree. Traffic's okay through there. Much heavier, though, Bermuda Street Biospace through Varsity Lakes and Clear Island Waters. Somerset Drive through Mudjabar, Robina Town Centre Drive and Robina Parkway as well through Robina. Reedy Creek Road, busy Biospace through Burleigh, around Bermuda Street as well. A good run on the Gold Coast Highway. Ross Street looking great through Benoa and Ashmore, and also moving well on Smith Street this morning. Arundel Drive, just a little bit of stop-start around, Brisbane Road around Arundel Drive, a little bit of stop-start there in Pine Ridge Road. The M1 southbound, a little bit underspeed around Helensvale and Gavin, and into Brisbane has been slow generally between Tanimura and Sachs Creek. Some closures due to flooding, Gold Coast Springbrook Road at the Causeway at Mudjabar, and also Talabudra Connection Road at Talabudra between Talabudra Creek Road and Andrews Road as well. Boaters at Beenleigh Road northbound, one lane blocks through Bannockburn around Beliver Road, so beware of those changes. I'm back from ATN, back before 8 on 91.7 ABC Gold Coast. Worth putting those headlights on as well for extra safety, Trevor.
0: Indeed. Thank you, Brad. Stay safe. Thank you. It is 13 to 8, and your great moments in women's sports still coming through. How about this one from Jim in Benoa? He says, when Australian high jumper Eleanor Patterson consoled and comforted young Serbian rival Angelina Topic, who was overwhelmed and in tears waiting to see if she'd secured the bronze medal at the 2025 World Athletics Championships. Such a great act of compassion and sportsmanship by Eleanor. I'll never forget the image of Eleanor in the rain, holding the umbrella over the two of them as Angelina clung to her in tears. Oh, just extraordinary. And Jim, thank you. That's just so beautifully articulated. And that's the thing about sport, these great moving moments that that become indelibly stamped in our minds. They're just quite extraordinary. And on a slightly different take, Amanda says, away from the spotlight, what about holding up sporting clubs behind the scenes, the women on committees making decisions, organising fundraising events, coordinating sausage sizzles and so on, and every mum getting their child to training and sporting events. Cheers to the women in sport. Absolutely cheers. Well done, Amanda. Yes, absolutely.
3: Big cheers.
0: So many unsung heroes. The Professor Charlie Mills has joined me in the studio. Yeah, that's a nice thing too. We do need to recognise those unsung heroes, don't we, Charlie?
4: Yeah, and I love the one before as well. Like, I'm learning so many moments that I hadn't seen before as well. Like, just listeners sending in their picks as well, their trail running run before. Just incredible.
0: How's that? I mean, incredible. 59 hours, 400 kilometre trail
4: run. Couldn't be me.
0: No. Certainly not. So we need to pick a winner from today, and it's been tough. There's a lot of great moments.
4: It has. I'm going to take you back to 2023 for our winner. It was the end of the group stage in the Women's World Cup. The Tillies were up against some big titans, big opponents in France. 120 minutes played. The sides cannot be separated. So to a penalty shootout, the game went. But even then, sides couldn't be separated after 20 shots on goal.
0: I remember this. Oh, man. It was just like, it was stressful watching.
4: It was. I think I aged about 5 years. But then shot number 21, substitute Courtney Vine stepped to the spot.
5: It's Courtney Vine who steps forward for Australia and places the ball on the spot. Courtney Vine, faced up by Durand, a short run up, the whistle blows. Courtney Vine for the semi-finals. She scores! She peels away! And the referee says that is all over. Australia have won. What an outpouring of emotion inside the stadium here in Brisbane. The French have fought valiantly. They are crushed, they are deflated. But Australia have made it into the semi-finals of the World Cup in incredible circumstances, in the highest drama imaginable. A penalty shootout that went 10 penalties deep, that Australia missed two opportunities to win before Courtney Vine stepped up and struck it home for Australia.
0: Oh, Charlie, I got goosebumps. Seriously, look at my arms. I got goosebumps listening to that again.
4: I was sitting in the full sun. I was at a pub in the Pilbara where I used to live. And just there was silence throughout the whole pub. Just for these
0: tension.
4: And it just built and built and built. And then finally, it just explodes. And I think you could hear about every other pub in town as well watching it.
0: On the planet.
4: And every house had it on telly and everything.
0: Amazing.
4: So for that reason... Michelle in Burley Waters, you are our winner today for suggesting that, and you are going to the State of Origin.
0: So good. Congratulations, Michelle. And look, so many other great suggestions, and we'll keep taking them for the rest of this week. So please keep them in mind. Keep sending them through. We've had so many wonderful moments in women's sport. Now, speaking about women's sport and its many glorious moments, in a few seconds' time, we're going to take a look at how investment in women's sport has increased in recent years.
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0: Women's sport and the glorious moments it's given us all this week on Brekkie. That's our focus as we count down to game three of the Women's State of Origin. Don't forget, you've got more chances to win double passes every day this week, okay, on Brekkie. It comes at a time when there are more and more eyes on women's sport, and with that, thankfully, more and more investment. And that's just proved that too. New data from the Australian Sports Foundation has shown donations to women's and girls' sport has increased by $11.3 million from the 2024-25 FIN year to the 25-26 financial year, which is almost a double in investment, now sitting at $22.8 million each year. I'm joined now by the Australian Sports Foundation CEO, Gerald Rector. Gerald, good morning.
9: Good morning, Trevor.
0: I'd imagine you'd be very happy with those figures, near doubling year on year. What's happened to generate so much more interest and support for women's sport, do you think? What's changed?
9: It is just such a great story, and sport and for women and girls sport is now one of the strongest growth areas in Australian sports philanthropy. And that's about, you know, driving participation, leadership and pathway outcomes. And I think what we're really seeing is that transfer of values, that we know that people want to see the scales balanced. They want to see women and girls have the same opportunity that men and boys have had for decades, and that momentum is happening within Australia and globally. And so that profile that we're seeing for women and girls in sport is really driving so much momentum around how people are fundraising and how philanthropists are supporting sport.
0: And it's not just the fact that the funding is coming in. How is that translating to the number of girls that are now getting involved in sport and seeing it as a genuine pathway to a potential career?
9: Oh, look, those numbers, as we know, are just growing exponentially across the country in sports like basketball, you know, your own homegrown, you know, work that we're seeing in the rugby league. We can see it in those professional codes, but at the grassroots, you know, the old saying that you can't be what you can't see, those young girls are entering into sport and seeing those pathways for themselves. And they think, well, yeah, potentially this is a career for me. And not just in the professional codes, but also importantly in those Olympic sports. And as we know, as we head into 2032, we want young women and girls to be seeing those pathways for themselves so they can be representing the country at absolutely the highest level.
0: And where's the majority of the investment coming from, Gerald? Is it the corporate sector? Is it wealthy individuals? Is it government, community fundraising, or just a combination of everything?
9: Yeah, it's a combination, Trevor, of everything. But we have certainly seen that philanthropic trusts and foundations have increased their distributions through the Australian Sports Foundation by 72% year on year. So that's a really strong signal that sport is increasingly being recognised as a credible area for social impact investment. And with, you know, we're about to enter into the largest intergenerational transfer of wealth in our history, with an estimated $5.4 trillion expected to transfer between generations over the next two decades. And so we want to make sure that those philanthropists know that women and girls and supporting them in sport is such an incredibly important vehicle for driving change. It's about their skills in life, their career development, health and well-being, as I mentioned, that visibility and representation, but also that economic return and growth.
0: And Gerald, we've been talking about great moments in women's sport this week. Do you have a favourite sporting story or event from yourself that you'd like to share with us?
9: So hard to pick, like a favourite child there, Trevor. But I would say the first time I ever saw the Opals play live, and I got to see them in a scratch match at the Australian Institute of Sport in Canberra against China. And it was just the most awesome experience of seeing those extremely talented, highly athletic, global stars right in front of me, like literally just an arm's length away. It was the most powerful experience for me.
0: Wonderful. Thanks so much, Gerald. Thank you for your time. Gerald Rector, CEO of the Australian Sports Foundation. It is 91.7 ABC Gold Coast, 3 minutes to eight. And from 8.30 this morning, Nicole Dwyer, this next voice in women's sport, this champion from women's sport, will be joining you on the airwaves.
7: Absolutely. I played netball, thank you for asking, for the best part of 10 years. that took off. And one of my highlights was being part of a netball team, A grade. Just saying, on the Sunshine Coast when I lived up there for a bit, and we were called the Highlanders, and we were the worst team ever. And
0: oh,
7: we
0: Nick.
7: Lost. I think the only time I made it into the local paper was me cowering under the goalpost because we were getting slammed.
0: Oh,
7: and it was put up on the notice board for all to see. But my favourite sporting moment by far, I mean, there's so many, would definitely be the Matildas win. That for me, I can still remember just on the edge of my seat.
0: Dance, that penalty shootout against France.
7: And I just couldn't stop watching it, and I was crying and laughing and dancing, and it was just a full-body experience. So definitely that is one of my all-time faves. Coming up on the show, well, surprise, weather. Mark Ryan's the local disaster coordinator, checking in with him, sort of what, you know, rivers and creeks is he keeping an eye on? But the big talking point this morning is no one saw this coming. We knew it was going to be wet. We just did not know how wet. So I do pose that question to him. When did council find out? Could the bomb have done better?
0: Yeah.
7: And he's got a response to that, which is really interesting. So we'll check in with Mark Ryan before 9 o'clock this morning. Kicking off the show, though, with a Mount Barney survival expert.
0: Yeah.
7: This is really interesting. He has been involved with rescuing people who've tried to scale Mount Barney and they've got into trouble for the best part of 3 decades. He knows this mountain by the back of his hand. He says it's the wildest mountain in Queensland for
0: right?
7: so many reasons.
0: Yeah.
7: And he will be, this is of course on the back of nearly 50 high school students and teachers getting trapped on Mount Barney. It's okay. Everyone's okay. But they had to be, can you imagine a mass rescue?
0: It's an extraordinary effort. Oh, they used inflatables, didn't they? Because they were stranded
7: yes,
0: from the rising floodwaters.
7: That is correct. And that would have been quite a logistical effort. So he's going to unpack that for us. That's going to be the first story this morning. So I don't care if you've got places to be. You keep that radio or ABC Listen app going because you are going to absolutely love this man. He's going to take us through all of that. And Sean McAuliffe, there's a brand new 3-part series starting
0: going for broke.
7: On ABC TV tonight, all about why Australia are the biggest gamblers and losers in the world. And he looks at all forms of gambling. This is a man who, until this series, had actually never pressed a button on a poking machine before.

0: In fact, I love his opening. I don't have time to tell you. You're going to have to listen to me later this morning.
1: Just getting carried away. Nick Dyer, a big show lined up from 8:30. That's it from myself, yours truly, and Professor Charlie Mills. Have a great day.
2: ABC News. Good morning, I'm Maria Hatzakis. Parts of southeast Queensland have been lashed by about a month's worth of rain in a day, prompting flash flooding and multiple rescues. Kira Jones reports.
3: A major rescue operation was launched yesterday evening when almost 50 high school students and teachers camping at Mount Barney in the scenic rim became trapped due to flooding. They were helped to safety about 11 o'clock last night. It was among more than 10 rescues across southeast Queensland yesterday amid drenching rain. The Gold Coast has borne the brunt of the deluge with about 120 millimetres of rain dumped at the Seaway since 9 o'clock yesterday morning. Brisbane got about 55 mils. The Weather Bureau says more rain is expected this morning before conditions clear this afternoon.
2: Gold Coast local disaster coordinator Mark Ryan says the city is prepared for more potential rain in the coming days.
4: All of our riverines and creeks are now saturated, so if we do get forecasts of any sort of significant rainfall, particularly in the next week, we would then start issuing warnings and potentially taking preventative things like opening sandbags, etc. and so forth.
2: In other news, fresh concerns have been raised about why a tobacco giant was allowed to push for a cut to the tobacco excise behind closed doors at a recent federal parliamentary inquiry. Political reporter Lexi Junowick explains.
5: At the parliamentary inquiry into illicit tobacco in early May, chaired by Liberal Senator Leah Bligh, tobacco giant Philip Morris was allowed to give testimony in private due to safety concerns. The transcript of the hearing is now available with names redacted, revealing a representative told the hearing a reduction of the tobacco excise would allow the government to materially reduce illicit tobacco and bring consumers back into regulated channels. Professor Becky Freeman gave evidence to yesterday's hearing, criticising the private testimony.
6: I find it really hard to swallow.
5: Professor Freeman is among health experts who are against reducing the tobacco excise, a position also held by the federal government.
2: Overseas, Israel's Prime Minister has accused activists sailing ships trying to break the country's maritime blockade of Gaza of pursuing a malicious plan on behalf of Hamas. His Middle East correspondent, Matthew Doran.
7: More than 50 ships are part of the latest mission by the global Samud flotilla, highlighting what they say is a humanitarian crisis in Gaza. By late Monday afternoon, almost 30 had been intercepted by Israel or had lost contact with their supporters off the coast of Cyprus. 11 Australians are among the crews. Benjamin Netanyahu cancelled a scheduled appearance in his long-running corruption case to watch the interceptions live from the Israeli military's headquarters, praising the forces involved in the operation as thwarting a malicious plan. The flotilla's organisers have accused Israel of piracy in international waters. Matthew Doran, ABC News, Jerusalem.
2: China will today host Russian President Vladimir Putin just days after US President Donald Trump's visit. Alison Horn reports from Beijing.
8: The Kremlin says President Putin's visit to China will give Moscow an opportunity to share its views on the US president's recent trip to Beijing that included days of high-level talks with China's leader Xi Jinping. Russia is said to have watched the meetings closely. Ties between Russia and China have deepened in recent years as its standing on the international stage has fallen and relations with America remain tense over the war in Ukraine. Alison Horn, ABC News, Beijing.
2: A jury has sided with OpenAI and its chief executive, Sam Altman, in tech mogul Elon Musk's lawsuit against them. Details from Emily Gremenz in Washington.
9: Elon Musk was pursuing the ChatGPT startup and its chief executive, Sam Altman, alleging he was manipulated into donating tens of millions of dollars to launch an AI non-profit, only for it to be turned into a for-profit venture. The credibility of both tech titans was attacked during the trial. A jury in Oakland, California, deliberated for 90 minutes before returning a unanimous verdict that Mr. Musk had waited too long to bring the case. Both OpenAI and Mr. Musk's SpaceX, which includes includes his AI business, are preparing for initial public offerings. Emily Grimmens, ABC News, Washington.
2: Queensland's weather, scattered light showers in the interior, mostly sunny in the Channel.

0: Gold Country, cloudy with rain in the state's southeast. Brisbane, Ipswich, the Gold and Sunshine Coast, a top of 24. Logan, 23 degrees. Toowoomba, 19. 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
1: Good morning, welcome to AM. I'm Melissa Clark in Canberra, coming to you from Ngunnawal country and acknowledging other custodians. On today's program, Australia's domestic violence problem again in the spotlight after the brutal deaths of a woman and her two children in Sydney. And warnings, you could be drinking dangerous, illegal alcohol the next time you go to a bottle shop or a bar.
2: I am really worried that we're at the tip of the iceberg. There is a concern that it's in nightclubs, in clubs, and potentially even restaurants and bars and pubs.
1: But first, as the reach of artificial intelligence into our everyday lives grows, so too do concerns over who owns it and who should benefit from it, including financially. A lawsuit in the US between two tech industry titans, Elon Musk and OpenAI founder Sam Altman, has been closely watched, seen as a critical moment for the exponentially accelerating industry. Now, a jury has dismissed Elon Musk's case that OpenAI had strayed from its original mission to benefit humanity. After the verdict, OpenAI's attorney, William Savard, called Elon Musk's lawsuit nothing more than a contrivance. He says the jury has kicked it to where it belongs, to the side.
3: The finding of the jury confirms that what this lawsuit was a hypocritical attempt to sabotage a competitor and to overcome a long history of very bad predictions about what OpenAI has been and will become.
1: In a post on his social media platform X, Elon Musk says he'll fight the decision. Michael Wooldridge is Professor of the Foundations of Artificial Intelligence at the University of Oxford. He joined me earlier. Thank you very much for speaking to AM this morning.
4: It's a real pleasure.
1: Could you explain the verdict for us?
4: Elon Musk, about 10 years ago, made a charitable donation to OpenAI. And OpenAI, the company behind ChatGPT, at that time was indeed a not-for-profit. It was a charitable organisation. But then around about 2019, OpenAI, after Elon Musk had left the scene of the company, began to transform itself into a for-profit company. And they've been moving with that transition from a charity to a for-profit company ever since. And they're now hoping to make a public offering, to sell shares in the company on the public market. And they need that for the next scale of investment for the company. But what Musk did is he launched a lawsuit essentially saying that this was in breach of charity law, with the big caveat, I'm an AI professor, I'm not a law professor. I mean, what he said essentially is, look, I donated in a charity and you've used money that I donated to turn yourself into a for-profit company. And that was the gist of his argument. And Musk lost the case, but not on the merits of the argument. He lost it because the filing was too late. The statute of limitations had passed. He should have, if he wanted to complain, he should have done it earlier, was the judgment. But for OpenAI, who are behind the most consequential AI technology of the present era, ChatGPT system that we've all heard so much about over the last few years, what this does is it means that it clears the decks for them to go public and to make this, to sell their shares in the company on the public market and get the next stage of investment that they need. And the investment that they need is enormous.
1: Do you think this was a fight about the future of AI and how it's managed, whether it's managed for profit or the benefit of humanity? Or was this a more classic fight over money and control of a company?
4: It is. I think that certainly with the claims were that it was a fight about whether AI was going to be developed openly and for the benefit of humanity and so on. Those were definitely the claims. But the scale of money that's involved in contemporary AI, you know, really defies belief. The expectation is if OpenAI go public, if they sell their shares, as everybody expects them to, then that's going to be the biggest public offering in history. And, you know, their market cap, their valuation, I beg your pardon, is something like $800 billion at the moment. That's about three times the size of the largest UK company. It's extraordinary. And they've only existed since, in any form, since 2015. So the stakes are so

0: astronomically high here. The sums of money involved are so astronomically high. And that's really what's driving all of this.
1: Do you think we'll see further legal proceedings? Has there been any indication from Elon Musk if he's accepted this verdict or if he wants to appeal?
0: I haven't seen anything, but I emphasise the case was not rejected on its legal merits of the case. It was rejected essentially on what amounts to a technicality. They said, you should have submitted this earlier. You've passed the date by which you could have complained about this. So there was no judgment on those grounds. It was purely on that technicality. So it looks like that route is closed to him. OpenAI have had some extraordinary boardroom shenanigans over the last few years in this battle about whether the organization stays with its original charitable status, you know, doing everything in the open for the benefit of humanity, or going down the for-profit route. But what it looks like right now is that the for-profit route is definitively won. That looks very much to me like that's where the future of the company is. That's no surprise, but it does mean that what we can expect is that this technology, AI, the most consequential technology of this century, is going to be developed by private companies. And there's nothing wrong with that, except that it's behind closed doors. And you and I don't get to scrutinize it. I don't get to see what data is used by me, used about me in training these AI systems. We don't know how they're tested. We don't really know how safe they are. And those are, you know, if this technology is as powerful as these companies keep telling us it is, then these are things that I think we should be concerned about.
1: So what's at stake is more than just the monetary value of this company, however enormous it might be. It's also those issues around the transparency and the future of this incredibly new and developing technology.
0: Indeed. And if it is as powerful as we are continually told it is by the companies that are developing it, then the fact that it's going to be a tiny number, and it's a really tiny number of companies that really control this technology, I think this is an issue of global concern.
1: Professor Wooldridge, thank you very much for speaking with me this morning.
0: Thank you very much for inviting me.
1: That's Michael Wooldridge, Professor for the Foundations of Artificial Intelligence at the University of Oxford. Australians may be purchasing and consuming contaminated spirits straight off the shelf of their local bottle shop. Research published today offers a glimpse into illicit alcohol sales in Melbourne. Researchers say they fear illicit alcohol sales are widespread and could include clubs, bars and even restaurants. Tanya Dendrinos reports.
2: When buying your spirit of choice at the local bottle shop, have you ever stopped to read the label or questioned a price that looks too good to be true? It might be worth doing, according to Dr. Michaela Kowalski, a postdoctoral research fellow at the National Drug and Alcohol Research Centre at the University of New South Wales. She's researching illicit alcohol sales in Australia.
3: I am really worried that we're at the tip of the iceberg.
2: Dr. Kowalski and researchers from Curtin University are today publishing their research into alcohol that's manufactured and or distributed illegally, which can contain harmful substances. It's based on findings from 4 bottles of vodka purchased at licensed retailers in affluent areas of Melbourne. 3 were suspected of being illicit, and after analysis, 2 of them raised serious questions.
3: The first bottle came back with a type of plasticizer that's banned by the European Union at certain concentrations. The amount that we found in it is far exceeded that. And it also had low levels of methanol. The second bottle had a different type of plasticizer in it at a lower level than the first one did. But this bottle also had methanol in it at levels that are much, much higher than those that are kind of allowed by the regulator here in Australia, the Food and Safety Authority.
2: It prompted a significant follow-up.
3: We've now been to over 200 bottle shops across Victoria, New South Wales and Queensland. We've found illicit alcohol products that we suspect to be illicit in 30% of all the bottle shops that we've gone to.
2: Testing of those products to confirm if they are illicit is underway, but Dr. Michaela Kowalski fears this could span far beyond bottle shops. She's calling for a whole-of-government approach to tackle the issue, which isn't limited to vodka.
3: In the European Union, for instance, they have random testing of all food and beverage products, so that includes alcohol. That's something that we'd really like to see introduced. There's things that can change in the regulatory environment that could make an impact. For instance, right now, legally, if you run a bottle shop, you're not actually required to see if your supplier is licensed and if everything's above board.
2: Dr. Hester Wilson is an addiction medicine specialist and the alcohol and other drugs spokesperson at the Royal Australian College of General Practitioners.
4: It's hugely concerning because people are going into a bottle shop believing that they're buying good quality regulated alcohol, and people on a budget or young people will tend to go for the cheaper stuff, but you still think that it is alcohol and you're not for a moment thinking that it's contaminated with a poison like methanol.
2: Methanol can't be tasted in alcohol and can have serious health impacts.
4: So it damages your optic nerve, which means you can become blind, and it also damages your brain. And that can cause problems with headaches, dizziness, nausea, blurred vision, sudden blindness, seizure, comas and death. This is super serious.
2: And the impacts of illicit alcohol aren't limited to health either. A spokesperson for the Australian Taxation Office says for 2023-24, an estimated $767 million of lost alcohol tax revenue is the result of illicit activity in the shadow economy.
1: Tanya Dendrinos there. You're listening to AM, where it's 16 past 8. A warning, this next story contains details some listeners might find distressing, even for police accustomed to dealing with cases of domestic violence every 3 minutes. The deaths of a mother and her two children in Sydney overnight have left investigators shocked and searching for answers as to how it happened. A 47-year-old man has been charged with 3 counts of murder. It came on the day New South Wales police had wrapped up a 4-day crackdown on domestic violence in the state. Nick Grimm reports.
5: It was just before 8 p.m. last night when police were called to a home in Campbelltown in Sydney's southwest. The scene they found there, a confronting one for the first responders. Located in different rooms, 3 bodies, a 46-year-old woman and 2 boys, aged 12 and 4. Acting Superintendent Michael Moroney.
6: Whilst I can't give you specific information regards to how they passed, what I can tell you is all 3 persons sustained significant injuries, and it was a particularly violent crime scene.
5: Police have charged a 47-year-old man with 3 counts of murder relating to domestic violence. Investigators say he'd made the 000 call that brought authorities to what one neighbour has described to the Seven Network as an otherwise quiet suburban street.
7: You never hear stuff like this on this street. I think it's just absolutely... it's really sad.
5: It comes during a 4-day crackdown by New South Wales Police on domestic violence offenders across the state, which resulted in charges laid against nearly 1,000 offenders. But Michael Moroney says the man arrested for last night's murders was not previously known to police.
6: This today appears to be not something that we had on our radar in terms of being known to police, but I can reassure the public that domestic violence is a number one priority for the New South Wales Police, and we will continue to prioritise DV offenders.
5: Police say despite the resources devoted to responding to domestic violence reports, it also remains one of the nation's most underreported crimes. Karen Bevan is the CEO of Full Stop Australia, an organisation that supports people affected by sexual, domestic or family violence.
8: It's a complex web. We'd like to make sure that every time, you know, there's a domestic violence incident that we had an appropriate response. But we know that the numbers are overwhelming and police are really working to, you know, address this every day. What I know and what police have already said is that we're still only seeing the tip of the iceberg in terms of domestic violence and what's going on in our community. What we do know is that every police force in this country is trying to grapple with domestic violence, requires more support to do so, and also needs to make sure that they are, first of all, believing victims, making sure that responses are commensurate with the level of risk, and responding in a way that means not only do we keep women and children alive, but we actually create the sort of circumstances where they can live their daily lives safely.
1: Karen Bevan from Full Stop Australia, ending that report by Nick Grimm. And if you're in an abusive situation or you know someone who is, you can call 1-800-RESPECT. That's 1-800-737-732. If it's an emergency, please call 000. Debate over whether the federal government should cut the tobacco excise has reignited, given the multi-billion dollar tobacco black market that's continuing to boom in Australia. During the latest instalment of a parliamentary inquiry into illicit tobacco, a range of health experts have argued that slashing the tax will not help curb the crisis. Here's political reporter Lexi Junewick.
9: Far from an underground trade, illicit tobacco is being sold in plain sight at many Australian retailers, according to Professor Becky Freeman.
10: We have surveyed 2,500 18 to 24-year-olds from all across Australia. And in this report, which is fresh data that we just collected less than a month ago, we can see that 80% of the recent cigarette purchases or recent roll-your-own tobacco purchases that we were able to classify were illicit products. 80%.
9: The longtime public health academic has led a newly released study into illegal tobacco use by young Australian adults, funded in part by the Department of Health. She's told the latest hearing of a parliamentary inquiry into illicit tobacco, cutting the tobacco excise, or the tax applied to every pack of legal cigarettes, is not the solution.
10: When I hear cut the tax, I don't hear also let's add innovative policy measures on top of that.
9: Simon Chapman, an emeritus professor in public health at the University of Sydney, who also gave evidence to the inquiry in a private capacity, agrees.
11: The exercise of going down with the excise is sounds good, sounds wonderful, sounds responsible, but it will do nothing.
9: The federal government is holding firm against cutting the tobacco excise, saying it's invested more than $365 million since 2024 to combat illicit tobacco. But there's no doubt that what was once a lucrative source of revenue has sharply dwindled. In 2020, tobacco taxes raised more than $16 billion, but the latest federal budget forecasts show revenue will fall to around $2.1 billion by June 2030.
12: Oh, it's completely out of control. We've given up the tobacco market to the criminals. They now control it.
9: Rowan Pike is a former federal police officer who helped set up the Australian Border Force's tobacco strike team, echoing the view aired this week by the nation's former Deputy Chief Health Officer, Dr. Nick Coatsworth. Mr. Pike believes cutting the tobacco excise could be beneficial.
12: That's clearly one of the key drivers is the disparity between the legal and illegal price. It makes common sense that we try to cut the profit margin that the criminals are currently enjoying.
9: At the inquiry's hearing in early May, chaired by Liberal Senator Leah Bligh, tobacco giant Philip Morris was allowed to give testimony in private due to safety concerns, sparking criticism from a variety of health organisations and Labor. Professor Becky Freeman says the fact the private hearing was allowed is hard to swallow.
10: I would turn it back to what about the health and safety of their best customers, where two out of three people who don't quit will die as a result of using those products. What kind of health and safety are we offering to them?
1: Public health academic Professor Becky Freeman ending that report from Lexi Junewick. An American doctor working in the Democratic Republic of the Congo is among the latest newly confirmed cases to test positive for Ebola. There are now more than 300 suspected cases of the virus, and more than 100 people have died. The World Health Organization is sending supplies to the region as authorities work to contain the outbreak. Bridget Fitzgerald reports.
13: In Nairobi, Kenya, boxes of emergency supplies are loaded from pallets onto a waiting cargo plane. 4.7 tons of medical essentials, as well as personal protective equipment, tents and beds, are being sent to regions hit by an Ebola outbreak in the Democratic Republic of Congo and Uganda. Fatima Tafida is the regional supply chain lead with the World Health Organization in Africa.
14: We're really ramping up supplies. So far, we've delivered 18 tons of emergency supplies to set up treatment centres, protect our health workers, and a lot of respiratory products as well. And we are very, very pleased to have received very strong support from the UN communities.
13: On Sunday, the WHO declared the Ebola outbreak a health emergency of international concern. There are now more than 390 suspected cases, all stemming from the Bundibugyo strain of the virus, for which there are currently no approved virus-specific medications or vaccines. More than 100 people have died. Fatima Tafida again.
14: We're setting up a forward base in Bunia, which is the closest international airport to the epicenter of the current outbreak. And we are also working very closely with the World Food Programme. They're going to be storing our supplies for us over there in Bunia.
13: Dr. Menenji Mangundo is the Oxfam country director in the DRC. He says the focus is now on containing the spread.
15: There's quite a lot of movements of populations. You understand that now the east of DRC is divided between the de facto government and also the government-controlled areas, and there are a lot of people movement across these regions.
13: The outbreak is in a politically unstable region that grapples with poor health infrastructure. The United Nations is concerned it could turn into a broader crisis. Farhan Faq is a UN spokesman.
16: We and our humanitarian partners warn that insecurity, population movements and displacement are significantly complicating surveillance, contact tracing and response efforts in a context already marked by violence, food insecurity, and severe needs. Nearly 9 million people across the eastern provinces of Ituri, North Kivu, and South Kivu are facing crisis or worse levels of hunger, further straining fragile health systems, while only 30% of required health funding has been mobilized. We call on the international community to urgently scale up support for both the Ebola response and the broader humanitarian response in the DRC.
13: The US Centers for Disease Control and Prevention confirmed on Monday that an American doctor who'd been treating Ebola patients has now tested positive for the virus, but that the broader risk to the US public remains low.
1: Bridget Fitzgerald. Almost 30 ships trying to break Israel's maritime blockade of Gaza appear to have been intercepted by Israel's navy or have lost contact with their supporters. They were part of a larger group of more than 50 ships sailing in the group, with 11 Australians among their crews. Middle East correspondent Matthew Doran reports.
17: In the Mediterranean Sea, the arrival of the Israeli Navy prompting the global Samud flotilla crews to issue distress calls.
18: We are being intercepted illegally in international waters by the IOF. Mayday, mayday.
17: And as Israeli forces boarded the vessels, video messages started to appear online from the activists sailing to Gaza, including some of the 11 Australians.
19: If you're watching this, Israeli occupation forces have unlawfully kidnapped me in international waters.
20: I'm part of a non-violent civilian mission sailing to break the illegal siege, deliver aid, and stand in solidarity with the people of Gaza and Palestine.
21: Please do everything in your power to free me and the others taken.
17: Among those sailing to Gaza in the broader group, which weren't intercepted at first, is Juliette Lamont, the flotilla's supporters sharing this update she recorded as the interceptions began.
22: It's on now. You never know the minute when the Israelis decide that, let's over some ordinary people, 500 of them, who've got a whole load of baby food in boats trying to break their illegal siege in international waters. This is an outrage.
17: Her daughter Isla is among the crews who seemingly have been detained. Juliette was part of the flotilla intercepted by Israel in October last year off the coast of Egypt and taken to Israel, held in the Ketziot prison near the Egypt border, where the crews allege they were mistreated.
22: And if we get put in that hellhole in Ketziot again, make sure our governments advocate on our behalf and get us out of there.
17: The Israeli government is using familiar rhetoric to describe this flotilla, similar to its language used for previous attempts to break the maritime blockade of Gaza. It's saying that they are provocateurs seeking attention rather than actually trying to deliver aid, doing the bidding of Hamas in Gaza and threatening Israel's security. They're all claims the flotilla has repeatedly denied, saying their mission is highlighting the humanitarian crisis in Gaza and Israel's crushing policies against the Palestinian population.
23: The water simply looks wonderful. I would like to be with you.
17: Benjamin Netanyahu's office releasing vision of the Israeli Prime Minister watching the interception mission from the Israeli military's headquarters in Tel Aviv, after cancelling a scheduled court hearing to give evidence in his long-running corruption trial. He was communicating with the commander of the forces boarding the ships.
23: I think you're doing an exceptional job, both in the first flotilla and in this part as well, and are essentially thwarting a malicious plan intended to break the isolation we're imposing on the Hamas terrorists in Gaza.
17: The ABC has contacted Australia's Department of Foreign Affairs and Trade and the Foreign Minister Penny Wong's office for comment. This is Matthew Doran in Jerusalem, reporting for AM.
1: And briefly in finance, Wall Street stocks have ended mixed amid continuing uncertainty about the Iran war, and the Australian dollar is higher, buying 71.6 US cents. That's AM for today. It's 8:30.
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2: Well, how can I not talk about the weather? 1 month's worth of rain in 24 hours. That's pretty impressive. And yet, we did not know it was coming. We knew we were going to get quite a bit of rain, just not that much rain. So the big talking point this morning, could we have been warned sooner about yesterday's downpour? We're going to take that question to the Gold Coast local disaster coordinator in just a moment. Kicking off the show, though, with a Mount Barney survival expert on the latest rescue from one of Queensland's, if not Queensland's, most wildest mountain, this time involving nearly 50 high school students and teachers. All are well. A story to tell for many years to come, no doubt. But there were some serendipitous moments in that rescue, and we're going to speak to someone who knows this area like the back of his hand. But let's get started with your latest news headlines. Emily Dobson, good morning.
3: Good morning, Nicole. A further 25 millimetres could fall on already sodden catchments across the Gold Coast today as authorities warn motorists to take care on flooded roads. Around 30 local roads have been impacted by the heavy rainfall, with falls expected to continue throughout the day. Parts of the Gold Coast recorded more than the month's average total rainfall in less than 12 hours yesterday, with 119 millimetres falling at the Gold Coast Seaway since 9 o'clock yesterday. Gold Coast Local Disaster Coordinator Mark Ryan says the rainfall total far exceeded the 60 to 80 millimetres that had been forecast for the region. He says the city responded well despite limited notice and is prepared for further rain today.
4: All of our riverines and creeks are now saturated, so if we do get forecasts of any sort of significant rainfall, particularly in the next week, we would then start issuing warnings and potentially taking preventative things like opening sandbags, etc. and so forth.
3: And police are still investigating after a group of e-bike riders allegedly threw rocks and water bombs at a bus late on Saturday night. A second bus later crashed into a tree after swerving to avoid riders in the same area. Acting Superintendent Kayleen James says identifying illegal e-bike riders is difficult. Gold Coast Mayor Tom Tate says parents should bear more responsibility. Strengthened e-bike laws are expected to be debated in state parliament in coming months. That's all for now, Nicole. There'll be more news at 9 o'clock.
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0: 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Traffic.
24: So look at those showers hanging about. Take extra care on the roads and the M1 southbound. It's a little bit under speed through Helensvale and also through Mudra. The run into Brisbane has been slow around Sack Street. Still got a couple of breakdowns. M1 southbound shot after Computer Road at Yatala. A northbound breakdown as well through Yatala after Stanmore Road. And a breakdown also on the shoulder. M1 northbound after Gold Coast Highway exit at Helensvale. Also closed due to flooding. Gold Coast Springbrook Road at the causeway at Mudra and Talabudra Connection Road. That's closed between Talabudra Creek Road and Andrews Road at Talabudra. Remember, if it is flooded, forget it. I'm Raph from ATN. More details before 9 on 91.7 ABC Gold Coast.
2: 200 mils for the Gold Coast Hinterland Plus. More than 100 mils elsewhere around the coast. What a wet 24 hours we've had. So what does today have in store? Here's Daniel Hayes from The Bomb.
25: It is likely we will see further rainfall throughout the course of today. Should be lighter stuff. Will be some troughing develop around the coast in coming days as that surface trough moves across, in particular as it moves across New South Wales and potentially develops a low-pressure system off the New South Wales central or mid-north coast area. That will mean that troughing will persist up into the area offshore, most likely, from the Gold Coast, over the course of the next couple of days and persist as a feature out there. So it does mean that even though the rest of the state will see a real clearing trend with the southerly change pushing in behind all this system, around the Gold Coast we will likely see some shower activity persist for a few days with that, and then the next high pressure system that moves in will mean that while we largely are dry by the end of the week, there's still that slight chance for shower persisting through Friday and into the weekend.
5: Playing in floodwater is a major cause of children's deaths in floods. It can be deeper and flow faster than it looks. Don't let your kids play in floodwater. It's not worth the risk. ABC Radio is your emergency broadcaster.
25: While we largely are dry by the end of the week, there's still that slight chance for shower persisting through Friday and into the weekend.
5: Playing in floodwater is a major cause of children's deaths in floods. It can be deeper and flow faster than it looks. Don't let your kids play in floodwater. It's not worth

0: 5 to 9. Well, it will be a school camp story to remember for nearly 50 high school students and teachers who got trapped on Mount Barney by floodwaters yesterday. The mass rescue of the North Lakes State College Group involved helping them across swollen water in an inflatable craft late last night. This rescue, of course, comes after 6 teens had to be airlifted to safety 2 months ago. Innes Larkin knows this mountain like the back of his hand. He's former owner of the Mount Barney Lodge, also recipient, along with his dad, of the Australian Search and Rescue Award back in 2016, so 10 years ago, and the work continues. He joins you now. Good morning, Innes.
1: Good morning, Nicole.
0: You and I have spoken many, many times about rescues on Mount Barney, but this is the first time I've seen you in the flesh because normally you're remote. So this is kind of a weird situation.
1: It's very nice to be here and sitting in a warm, dry location instead of out in the rain.
0: Oh, well, look.
1: trying to report in.
0: If anybody wants anyone useful around, that is certainly you at times of trouble. So what can you tell me about last night? Because this group was set up at the lodge, which, you know, you only sold the lodge last December. So tell me as much as you know about this situation.
1: Yeah, so the group has gone in, and let's start off by saying, you know, no teacher, nobody aims to have this sort of experience. But experiential education, by its default, means sometimes you're in these situations and the weather can change. And you talked about the amount of unusual activity. So they've got caught out. They've gone for a beautiful day walk into this area called the Lower Portals and around. They're having a great day, I'd say. Probably wet, probably, you know, the kids are peeking out. And then they've come back to the river that they crossed early in the morning, and it's now a raging torrent. So they've done exactly the right thing. They've called for help. They've got the kids off. But it takes a while for that sort of thing to happen. So that would have taken them half a day, almost into the night, to get the kids across the swollen creek. And then they've decided what they're going to do next after that. But, you know, they were caught out by this massive creek that flooded very quickly and prevented them from returning to their normal destination.
0: Would it have been pretty scary at times, given how fast the water would have been running? It would have been dark, even though help would have provided lights at the time?
1: Definitely. The noise of that river when it's flooding is impressive. I've been searching for somebody and he was literally 10 metres away from me and a flooded creek. And I'm blowing a whistle and he can't hear me. So it's intense. It's in your face. So the kids would have been really aware of the situation they are in. And the staff would have been doing their very best to manage the kids, keep them away, small groups coming across to transfer at a time. This is not what I've seen. This is just my approximation of what would have been going on at the time.
0: Yeah. How quickly can things change on Mount Barney?
1: Mount Barney is one of those wild places in the world.
0: You described it as the wildest mountain in Queensland.
1: at least, and it ranks in the top 10 in Australia. It's bigger than anything in the UK. Ben Nevis is 15 metres lower. It's covered in rough, scrubby, beautiful ancient mountain trees that prevent you from going in some ways. So you've got to choose your ways. The Lower Portals where they were is not the mountain. They were down in the foothills. So they'd chosen the right sort of walk for the group. But Mount Barney itself is this, it's the last vestige of wildness. And it's, you know, every national parks person believes in the preservation of that wildness because it's world heritage. It's got unique values that you don't see anywhere else.
0: And unpredictable.
1: And unpredictability that comes with that style of nature. So you experience education, you want to put people into a point where they're testing themselves out. They're walking on the, you know, what for them seems very outrageous, but is actually still a controlled walk with, you know, good guidance from teachers. The fact that creek came up so far so quickly, that's...
0: Well, we got caught out on the coast. I mean, if you're in the middle of nature, I mean, what hope would you have had being able to predict all of that? With you is Mount Barney survival expert Innes Larkin, former Mount Barney Lodge owner. The lodge has flooded.
1: The lodge will have flooded.

0: budded. The lodge will have been cut off. It's a short-term thing. The creek in front comes up and then it goes back down again. The lodge itself is well protected. It's a beautiful place. I still love
1: it. Oh, you miss it. I know. We were discussing that.
0: I still camp.
1: You've been rescuing people on Mount Bunny, as I mentioned, for 30 years, and you did so with your dad as well. What are the main reasons people get into trouble?
0: Unpreparedness is number one often. And that's those groups of people who go up to the top of Mount Barney with a 600 ml water bottle and some climbing shoes and that's about it. That, you know, they don't understand the length that it takes to do it. And you know, a normal person will say, oh, Parks has written 5 hours, I'll do it in half. Mount Barney's probably the only national park where if it says 8 to 10 hours, it is 8 to 10 hours. So that catches a lot of people out. Unpredictability catches a lot of people out. And then just pure bad luck. You know, you fall, you break an ankle, you can't get yourself off the mountain. And that is the beauty, I think, of Australia, in that we have a system where the SES is there, the Queensland Fire and Rescue are there, the police are there.
1: Well, the SES were involved in another rescue, were they not?
0: They were already set up in the morning as the current manager of Mount Barney Lodge drove out, well before the students were lost. So it can happen. You can have two or three activations at the same time in this area, because you can have up to 1,000 people sometimes climbing all the different ridges. It's a massive national park.
1: In your prime, how often were you rescuing people per week?
0: At periods in mountain season, we could have 1 to 2 rescues a week. Not all of them I'm involved in. Not all of them did I have to go into the national park. It could often just be a phone call from somebody on the top and they'd go, we're lost. Where do I go? Tell me, you know, take some photos. Tell me where you are. Oh, okay. And I would just direct them off the mountain. That saves SES. It saves the fire. It saves everybody.
1: That's
0: loads.
1: Changed though now, hasn't it? There's less, you'll be right. This is what you need to do until daylight breaks and then you can make your way down.
0: The appetite for that sort of rescue, both in the community at large and within the police, is changing. And that's a reflection of the society that we're in. A part of me wants to go back and, you know, anybody going into a mountain, self-reliance is key for that sort of activity. So build your kit of stuff. Make sure you've got the ability to do this, this, this and this, so that when that point comes, you've got the ability to rescue yourself if you can.
1: What advice do you have for anyone who is thinking about taking on Mount Barney?
0: Read up on the story. Every mountain has its own individual story, and Mount Barney has got loads of them. Do your research, work it out, ask questions, go with somebody who's been there the first time.
1: What comms do you need to have with
0: comms you? Comms are great now. So the phones, as soon as you get up onto the mountain, when I was a kid, we used to say, follow a creek to the nearest farmhouse. No longer. Now it's go high, because as soon as you get high, you get mobile reception and then you can call people. And, you know, have a backup plan, have a person waiting for you that's going to call in case. Do all the safety things so that when you come home and time perfectly, everybody's happy. But if you need it, it's there.
1: And let someone know where you're going.
0: Absolutely.
1: That's so key. Yeah. And what of all the rescues you've done, what is the most memorable?
0: Some of them are fairly sad for me. There have been multiple deaths on that mountain. One particular gentleman who's a good friend of mine, and I was just remembering him today on Facebook with another friend of ours. I sort of scrambled around trying to find somebody for 2 days, and it was cold and wet and he kept moving and we kept having to chase him. So we went up the mountain, went down the mountain, we went around the mountain. We went into this swollen creek area. Eventually we found him. The good part, and this is the, I guess, you know, every time we take away from rescue, we go, yes, there's involvement. This man went on to climb Mount Everest.
1: Oh, this you're man joking.
0: Chose to take his learnings and build on them. Matthew Stevens is his name. He's a legend from Ipswich. He has last year summited Everest. That moment in time for him was that learning that he needed to get him to where he is today.
1: I wonder how many of these kids will be taking on Everest in years to come. You never know. You never know. Mount Barney survival expert Innes Larkin, finally, after 20 years, we meet face-to-face. Thanks for all the amazing work you've done in the past. And thank you for offering some insight too, for a mountain, if that would be very popular for many of my listeners. So thank you.
0: No problems at all.
1: This is 91.7 ABC Gold Coast. It is 8:45. We're going to find out from the local disaster coordinator with council about what the rest of the day has in store for you. But also, could the bomb have given us more warning about the rain event that we had yesterday? We'll find out in just a tick. One way.

0: one way or another. At 11 to 9, Jen from Broadbeach, loving the music, loving that chat. Yeah, Innes Larkin, he's a very interesting dude, trust me. And back in 2016, yeah, 10 years ago, he and his dad won a very prestigious search and rescue award for all the work that they've done on Mount Barney. It is currently 21 degrees. We're only heading for a top of 24. More rain forecast. There is the chance of a storm this morning. We'll keep you across that as well. And northwesterlies up to 20 kilometres an hour this morning. That should lighten by later today. And tomorrow, a sunny morning. Nah, I'm not kidding. It is really a sunny morning. And a couple of showers around tomorrow. So hopefully a break in the weather. Speaking of the weather, the big talking point after yesterday's unseasonal big wet, which saw the Gold Coast receive more than a month's worth of rain in just 24 hours, more than 200 mils, of course, recorded in Springbrook National Park. Head of Gold Coast Council Disaster Management, Mark Ryan, told me earlier that these types of systems are very hard to predict.
1: The forecast was around that sort of 60 to 80 mil, and we'd reached, I guess, 100 mil by early afternoon across most of the city, and that's where we effectively activated our systems, which we do have on standby, and we planned for most scenarios, so we were able to mount a response, but it certainly exceeded the forecast and the expectations we were thinking for yesterday.
0: Should we expect more from the bomb?
1: Look, I think it's a great question, Nicole. What we had yesterday afternoon was in the morning we had that sort of the weather coming in from the ocean and dragging in. We were then sort of made aware that it was kind of come in from the west as well. And what we saw there is what they call a convergence zone. They are very, very difficult to forecast. You might recall some months ago where there was a fair bit of criticism around the warnings north of the Gold Coast. We certainly saw the rain. And it takes these convergence zones literally kilometres to wobble offshore, for example, and we wouldn't have seen the actual rainfall that we saw yesterday. So they are notoriously difficult to forecast, and that's why we as a city do plan for most of the scenarios, and we were able to scale that response yesterday. What we saw, really pleasingly, Nicole, that message of if it's flooded, forget it, is really getting through. I saw far more examples yesterday on the cameras of people approaching roads that hadn't even been closed yet. In fact, we were responding to them, turning around and finding an alternative route. We did see some people do that, and the fire department have to do a number of flood rescues, and that is disappointing to see. But I have to say it was absolutely in the clear minority.
0: Head of Gold Coast Council Disaster Management, Mark Ryan, on 91.7 ABC Gold Coast. The SES receiving more than 300 calls for help since early yesterday, and most of them were from the Gold Coast and Brisbane for things like tarps and sandbags. Were sandbag stations open yesterday?
1: We didn't open the sandbags based on the forecast conditions, Nicole. As I said, every time we open a sandbag, it's then taking crews off their BAU. So what we did do, though, is the SES, over close to 100 calls on the Gold Coast. And what they do is they triage them very carefully. So what, for example, they were responding to is elderly and vulnerable. They can sort their jobs really quickly and be able to assist those people first, then be able to then scale their response. There's about 60 jobs on the books that are still on for this morning, and they're going to have crews back out there today doing that. Again, I will say disappointingly, some of these calls are for what I would call preventative maintenance, and we do encourage people to maintain their property. So then, for example, leaky roofs from a tile or something like that, when we see these heavy rainfall events, it's not going to then impact the house.
0: What creek and river levels are you keeping a close eye on today? We are expecting more rain today before things start to clear tomorrow.
1: Yeah, we are. We're seeing potential for a thunderstorm this morning and rainfalls around 25 mil. Pleasingly, all of the rivers around 4 o'clock this morning dropped below the minor level. And as a result, up until about 6:30, we still had five warnings across the city at that yellow level, and they've all now been removed. But obviously, as people start to move around this morning, that's where we remind them around the roads do need to be inspected. So if a road's closed and there's no water over it, it's closed for a reason, and we'll have our experts out there, if not already, out on the ground inspecting the roads and opening them up as soon as they can. But we just, I guess we're now in a position where all of our riverines and creeks are now saturated. So if we do get forecasts of any sort of significant rainfall, particularly in the next week, we would then start issuing warnings and potentially taking preventative things like opening sandbags, et cetera, and so forth, right, knowing that the rivers will react to any rainfall.
0: Pothole patrol. I've hit a few this morning as I was coming into work. Obviously, that possibly won't start until the rain stops. Are you ready for what those floodwaters will reveal?
1: Yes, absolutely. We've got, as I said, we've got crews that will go out this morning, and again, by priority, they'll start inspecting initially the roads that were closed so we can get those open. We want to see people be able to move around the city freely, and then they'll work back through that and look at, obviously, exactly, potholes and other damage that would have been caused by the event. But, yeah, first priorities is to get people moving this morning and getting those roads open.
0: Any major infrastructure damage?
1: No, look, we've seen, as I said, we've seen evidence of some water entering from flash flooding into some businesses. And but as far as critical infrastructure, pleasingly, we only saw around 1,200 Energex outages, which were rectified pretty quickly. I think at the last check this morning, we were down to four in Robina. But they were mainly around that sort of Mudjerabar, west of the M1 area. Telecom stood up. We're able to see how successful the text message warning campaign is, and we saw successful delivery of every single one that we deployed yesterday across those warning areas.
0: That's Mark Ryan, the Gold Coast Council Disaster Management Head on 91.7 ABC Gold Coast. But he makes a really good point. If we do get any more significant rain in the next week or so, that is going to possibly prove problematic given everything is so saturated. So we'll keep an eye on that for you. Says Shireen on the text line, wow, what was that? That's what I was saying when I was driving home yesterday. No prior warning, no time to check on the neighbours, just bunker down and cross fingers that your kids are safe and out there on those roads, and hope everyone was okay. We are a resilient lot. We certainly are, Shireen. Thank you. And Tom from Benowa says 122 mils of rain near the Gold Coast Botanic Gardens last 24 hours since 9 yesterday. Thank you, Tom. We've got news and traffic in just a moment. This is Benson Boone.

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1: 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Traffic.
2: Well, no delays on the M1 southbound between Helens Bar and Gaiman, and northbound just a little bit under speed through Sachs Creek as you make way into Brisbane. Southbound's a little bit stop-start as you make way through Merrimack and also through Mudjabar. Got a couple of breakdowns. M1 southbound shot after Computer Road at Yatala. A northbound breakdown after Stanmore Road at Yatala as well. No delays through there. And a breakdown at M1 northbound shot after Gold Coast Highway exit at Helens Bar. And watch out on the M1 northbound debris at the Foxville Road off-ramp at Upper Coomera. Closed due to flooding. Gold Coast Springbrook Road at the Causeway at Mudjabar, and also closed Talabudra Connection Road between Talabudra Creek Road and Andrews Road at Talabudra. Remember, if it is flooded, forget it. I'm back from 8:10. That's the latest traffic on 91.7 ABC Gold Coast.
3: This week is National Volunteering Week. Are you a volunteer? If so, for whom? Love to give your organisation or group a shout out. Maybe you're in need of more volunteers. Well, we're actually going to meet a young person who won an award for the work that they did a few years back, but that kick-started quite the volunteering journey, and she'll share that with you after 9 o'clock. Also, a new potential slogan for the Gold Coast. Find out what it is in the know with Chloe. And why is a pocket watch causing riots all over the world? It's just the craziest story. More on that after your latest news. Currently 21 at the Seaway. The same for Bonogan. Nearly 70 mils had at Bonogan. It's news time.
4: ABC News, good morning. I'm Kira Jones. Flood warnings remain in place across southeast Queensland after the region was drenched by heavy rain. Lottie Twyford reports.
5: Parts of the southeast received more than a month's worth of rain in a day yesterday, prompting flash flooding and multiple rescues. The State Emergency Service fielded 320 calls for assistance. The Gold Coast and Scenic Rim bore the brunt of the deluge. Almost 50 high school students and teachers on school camp were helped to safety after they became trapped by rising floodwaters at Mount Barney National Park. Senior forecaster Phelim Hanafy says conditions should improve this afternoon.
6: Some spits and spots of rainfall coming across, but it does clear.
5: Authorities are monitoring swollen rivers and creeks, with rain forecast to return later this week.
4: Brad Moore from the Queensland Fire Department has warned motorists not to drive through floodwaters.
7: Now that we've got that baseline water sitting there, it won't take as much water to be reactive in the riverways and the water over the roads. We are asking people to be very vigilant of that and be very mindful. Out of the 15 rescues that we had, most of them are people trapped in cars in water.
4: The nation's chief health officers have met to discuss the risk to Australia from an outbreak of Ebola in the Democratic Republic of Congo and Uganda. The World Health Organization has declared it a public health emergency of international concern. Health Minister Mark Butler says the government's monitoring the situation closely, but there's no cause for alarm.
8: It's a rare strain that's not responsive to vaccines or treatments that we have. We'll be working with the Department of Foreign Affairs and Border Force to see whether any change to travel advice and border screening arrangements needs to take place.
4: In the US, three men and two gunmen are dead after a shooting at a mosque in San Diego. America's editor John Lyons has more.
9: In what police are designating a hate crime, three men were killed after two gunmen attacked the Islamic Center of San Diego, the largest mosque in the area. The shooting came as the local Islamic community was preparing for one of their major annual holidays, Eid al-Adha. Local Islamic leaders say it was outrageous that a place of worship had been targeted and thank local police and the FBI for their quick response. Police say they found two suspects, both teenagers, dead in a car near the mosque from what they believe were self-inflicted injuries. John Lyons, ABC News, Washington.
4: US President Donald Trump says he's called off plans for a scheduled military attack on Iran. North America correspondent Lauren Day reports from Washington.
10: In a post on Truth Social, the president says he called off the planned strikes after Gulf leaders told him serious negotiations are now taking place. He says the Emir of Qatar, the Crown Prince of Saudi Arabia, and the President of the UAE told him a deal would be made which would include no nuclear weapons for Iran. He said if a deal wasn't struck, the US military is prepared to launch a full, large-scale assault of Iran at a moment's notice. Donald Trump has repeatedly used social media to threaten military action if Iran fails to make a deal. Lauren Day, ABC News, Washington.
4: A jury in California has ruled against Elon Musk in his lawsuit against OpenAI and its top executives. Emily Grimenz reports from Washington.
0: Elon Musk was a co-founder of OpenAI and invested tens of millions of dollars in its first years. He alleged the company, which went on to create ChatGPT, was meant to be a non-profit dedicated to benefiting humanity. But its CEO, Sam Altman, and a top deputy, Greg Brockman, pivoted to a money-making approach behind his back. After a three-week trial in California, the jury found Mr. Musk waited too long to file his lawsuit and is now outside the statute of limitations. The trial had threatened to derail OpenAI's plans for a possible blockbuster initial public offering.
4: Queensland's weather, scattered light showers in the interior, clearing during the afternoon. Fine or mostly fine elsewhere. Cairns and Mackay, 28. Townsville and Rockhampton, a top of 29 degrees. Bundaberg, a top of 27. Mount Isa, 22. Toowoomba, heading to a top of 19 degrees. In the southeast, cloudy today with rain and the chance of a storm near the coast this morning. Brisbane, Ipswich and the Gold and Sunshine Coast, heading to a top of 24 degrees. Logan, a top of 23. Looking ahead, mostly sunny tomorrow and Thursday, sunny on Friday. You're up to date with the latest ABC News.
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3: Oh, you know I love my rain turtles. 154 mils yesterday. So much rain, says Linda from Carrara. I miss seeing your name on the text line. Linda, thank you, though, for the update. I know we've been saying more than 100 mils, but in some places, much more than 100 mils. Is your yard still a pool? Is your pool more like an ocean? So many very, very full backyard pools, I can imagine. If you are out and about and you see something that you think other drivers should be aware of, maybe it's a big pothole. I wish you'd told me before I drove you this morning because I actually drove through a few. Maybe it's still a very popular road that is still got a bit of floodwaters over it. Let me know. You can text me on 0487 993 222. Love it when you're part of the show. And it's so nice to be able to know that I'm reading your text immediately. And you can text through the ABC Listen app as well. So there are a number of ways you can do that. Or you can phone for a chat on 1300 903 917. The value of volunteering. Are you a volunteer? And who do you volunteer for? If you would like to give your group or organisation a bit of a shout out, maybe they are in desperate need of volunteers. It might even be your local sporting group. You can't have your recreational sport or your school sport without volunteers. That's or club sport. That's just a fact. So you can text me about that as well or phone. I'm going to launch your Smoko theme today and I'm a bit excited.
11: We work hard. We play hard.
3: Now, the idea of the Smoko theme is to think of a song that goes with the theme. And you can be as creative or as matter-of-fact as you want to be. But today it is Circus Day. Yes, commemorating the anniversary of the first Ringling Circus back in 1884. So anything that may be circus-related, I've got a couple of suggestions. You can vote for these. Or you can vote for your own song. It's not set in stone. This is just me trying to get your thinking. So... is a very popular song.

little UMI, Kathy's Clown, one of my all-time faves. I'm going to mention Lions, is from Meg Washington. You may remember this one. This is How to Tame Lions.

Yeah, the countdown has started. Thank you, Pink. Funhouse, that could be your suggestion. One of yours will be played in full at 10:05 this morning. You have 50 minutes to tell me what song you would like to hear. Not just a song that you've thought of, but a song you'd like to hear. And then just text me, first name, suburb, and song choice to 0487993222. We've got a wind warning for Gold Coast waters today, so just be aware of that. I can imagine it's pretty yucky offshore. Brownie, before I even could go to my first song, Brownie's come through with Natalie Merchant and Carnival. Great choice, Brownie. Thank you very much. Locked and loaded. 0487993222. As I mentioned, it is National Volunteer Week, and we're going to speak to a young Gold Coaster who received a very nice award a couple of years back for all the work that she's done. But her volunteering journey has continued. So we will meet her in just a tick. And In the Know with Chloe, a new potential slogan for the Gold Coast. You're going to find out what it is in just a moment. Here's a track you may not have heard for a little while. James Rain, Motors Too Fast, ABC Gold Coast.

0: Well, that brings back a few memories. James Rain, Motors Too Fast on 91.7 ABC Gold Coast. Your theme for Smoko is circus. Circus, come on, you can do it. 0487 993 222. Often in the news cycle, you hear about people's achievements and then, well, the story's quickly forgotten because it's replaced by another big story. In 2024, Emma Boyd was named Gold Coast Youth of the Year. A lot of it had to do with a lot of volunteering she was doing at the time. Since then, she has achieved a lot. I will take you through what she's done in the last 2 years. Leaves me for shame, that's for sure. She joins you now because it is National Volunteering Week. Emma, hello.
1: Hi.
0: Hello. shall I just out you and just say this is your very first radio interview?
1: Yes.
0: Yes, that's okay. You'll be fine. You will absolutely nail this. Let's go back to the beginning. When you won this award in 2024, what was it for?
1: So I had done a lot of work in my school with a bunch of my friends, and we started this thing called the Ponytail Project. It had been going on with lots of other schools, but we brought it to ours, and we've been doing it at our school for about 3 years, and we'll donate 20 centimetres of our hair and then raise money as well. And in our final year of school, we raised about 13 grand.
0: Whoa.
1: And yeah, we had a lot of girls participate, shave their hair and, you know, donate ponytails as well. And then we also did Relay for Life with the Cancer Council, and we raised a lot of money there as well for our school.
0: The hair that was cut off, was that donated?
1: Yeah, so they get transformed into wigs and, yeah, goes to this sustainable salon, and they give that to cancer patients going through chemotherapy.
0: Any reason why you've gravitated towards that cause?
1: Well, I was really inspired by one of my friends, Alice. So she had a lot of family members who'd gone through cancer and cancer treatments, and I was just really inspired by her to be a part

0: My mom ended up getting breast cancer. So it was it was a really big cause I really wanted to support and, you know, shine light on. And yeah, so I got really into it and continue doing it today.
1: I bet your mum was super proud of you.
0: Yeah, she's so lovely. Yeah.
1: I hope she, yes. So, Emma, that was in 2024. Mm-hmm. We are in 2026. I'm going to list some of the things that you've achieved since then. Are you ready? You just sit back and relax. Okay. So you've been part of the Queensland Youth Parliament, mm-hmm. founder of the Coomera YAC, which stands for?
0: Youth Advisory Council.
1: I'll get back to that one. Yep. Youth Summit Ambassador, Women of Business Award. What was that for?
0: I met Karen Phillips through the Impact Summit. I was a Red Shirt Ambassador, and she said I should apply for the Women in Business Awards, and I ended up getting through and getting an award that year. So it was
1: wow.
0: Pretty cool.
1: What was the award for?
0: I think it was the Empowerment Award. It was like a new one that they just did for me because I didn't really fit into any of the categories because I was a bit too young and not old enough. So yeah, it was. I was so grateful. It was just to shine light on all the cool things that I've been a part of.
1: All right, I'm still going. Women of STEM.
0: Yeah.
1: Do you like maths and science?
0: Yes, I'm doing an engineering degree with science as well.
1: Oh, of course you are. And, and ACS Scholar. Again, what does ACS stand for?
0: It's the Australian Computer Society.
1: Of course. And you're also founder of Sticky Aid.
0: Yes.
1: Which is?
0: It's my own little startup that I started last year. It was a teen and business finalist. It's just a medical device to help people with disabilities apply first aid.
1: Incredible.
0: Yeah.
1: So how, because it is National Volunteering Week, how has volunteering opened many doors for you? What has it given you apart from the satisfaction of helping other people?
0: I've just been able to make so many valuable connections with people, and I feel like it's not what you know, it's who you know. And from, you know, from just doing one thing and meeting one person there, they've led me on to be a part of other initiatives. And then I've been able to be a part of so many just amazing opportunities that's led me to so many different places, like overseas as well, and traveling for free, which was so grateful for.
1: Oh, tell me about that.
0: I went to Hong Kong for this program called Jane Street, and I wouldn't have found out about it if I wasn't a

0: I just find it so rewarding. Like, I love the community a lot, like being connected with people and learning new things with all the things that I put my hand up to volunteer for. I think it's just also a great, you know, experience to have and skill to have. Like, you get to work on your communication and talking to people, and I think that's just so rewarding as well.
1: Well, you're doing a great job of talking in your very first radio interview, Emma Boyd, on 91.7 ABC Gold Coast. What advice do you have for someone of any age who's been putting off doing some volunteering because they didn't know where to start?
0: Well, just, you know, don't be afraid to think that, you know, you'll be judged or not welcomed in a community of people who volunteer, because everyone's quite welcoming when they do volunteering. My biggest, you know, advice, if you're quite young and you've just finished school, look for your local youth advisory councils. We're starting them all up throughout the Gold Coast. There's one in Northern Gold Coast now, which is the one that I do, is the Coomera one. And we're just a bunch of young people wanting to run youth initiatives and do a whole bunch of cool, amazing things in Parliament. And even if politics isn't your thing, it's just a way to get your voice out there. And yeah, don't be afraid to put your hand up.
1: I know you're studying engineering.
0: Yes.
1: Would you consider a career in politics?
0: You know, wherever the road takes me, I guess. I'm doing STEM because I've been so interested by it from such a young age. And I think there's a lot of opportunities there as well. But, you know, if I do end up in politics, I end up in politics. But I think it's, you know, I'm still very young and I'm taking different paths.
1: Oh my gosh, still very young. You're 19. This is just the starting line. And what a way to go when that gun goes off. Incredible stuff. Emma Boyd, it has been so good meeting you, and I wish you the very best. And it's great to know that you've got all of these youth groups that are starting up around the GC as well, which is great, because sometimes young people just want to find a place outside of school or after school, because you lose all your friends, everybody separates. So it's just nice to recalibrate and find some new faces and do some stuff that you all have in common. Emma, thank you for coming in.
0: Thank you so much for having me.
1: Emma Boyd. Oh my gosh. 21 minutes past nine. This is 91.7 ABC Gold Coast. And we've got In the Know with Chloe in a moment. She's going to tell you about what movie is about to hit $700 million at the box office. You may already have half an idea. And we're also going to find out why a pocket watch is making people go a little crazy around the world. It is 21 minutes past nine.

0: That's the Cranberries and Linger on 91.7 ABC Gold Coast. Maureen, hello, at Robina. She says, what a delightful young woman Emma is. She's an inspiration to others. She really is. She's just gorgeous. Nathan says, really great to see young people being involved in volunteering. This young lady sounds absolutely amazing. Congratulations to her, and how wonderful that she could give so much of herself for those that need it. And continuing to do wonderful things. Continuing our Smoko theme this morning on the text line. So far, Natalie Merchant with Carnival, Diane, the Carrie, Nick Cave and the Bad Seeds. The Carrie? Is that, I don't know. While Billy's Circus Story, Bruce Springsteen. Oh, thank you, Di. Di's back for a few, actually. Circus, Britney Spears. I actually really like that song too. The Carney, Nick Cave and the Bad Seeds. That makes sense. Di, thank you for your many, many suggestions. If you've got one that has a circus theme, you know what to do. 0487 993 222. Come on. We can get some more up for you before 10 o'clock this morning. 10:05, your winning suggestion will be played. Before we get into some Under the Bonnet car series action today, talking about the evolution of dash cams, let's catch up with this lady, Chloe Maxwell. Hello.
1: Hello. Good morning. What a wet and wild morning it has been.
0: Well,
1: starting to clear up.
0: It is. It feels like there's change coming, but there could be a storm. So we're keeping an eye on that.
1: My pool is an infinity pool at the moment. I was worried because we're getting tiles done around the edge and I was like, oh, they're not finished. Are they going to float away down the road? They may well do. Anyway, let's get right into it.

0: A new slogan for the Gold Coast has been revealed by Mayor Tom Tate. The city that says yes. Better ring to it than the glitter strip, do you think?
1: Yeah, I guess.
0: You just said yes. You just answered my question.
1: I said yes to the yes.
0: What about the city that says, yeah, I guess? Would that be, that'd be better?
1: Yeah, but nah.
0: That'd be a good one. Yeah, nah. Apparently a year and a half was spent researching the region's identity. The new slogan is yet to be presented to council, but if approved will mean bye-bye, glitter strip. Hello, city that says yes. I don't know what you think. Send us your thoughts. Maybe if I have a slogan.
1: What would the slogan be for the GC? Yeah, be kind, texters. I know some of
0: go
1: you
0: are surfing.
1: Quite cynical. I don't know. I can't think of anything off the top of my head. But who says glitter strip apart from people outside of the Gold Coast?
0: Yeah.
1: It's kind of more of a, they always
0: it's
1: go,
0: more
1: the
0: of
1: Gold
0: a touristy
1: Coast.
0: Thing.
1: It is, yeah. Whereas for locals, no one says the glitter strip.
0: I suppose
1: strip.
0: The slogan is to encourage tourism, right? So glitter strip. Maybe encourages more tourism than a city that says yes.
1: But then
0: yes.
1: What does yes say? What does that really say about the Gold Coast? That we're open to
0: that
1: everything?
0: We're easy?
1: Not in a while. Not in a while. It is 28 minutes past nine. This is In the Know with Chloe. If you do have a slogan for the GC. See, I don't even call it the Gold Coast anymore. I'm now always.

0: Bit of virtual insanity, some AI happening at the moment, an explosion of memes from small businesses criticising tax grabs in the budget have been doing the rounds, Nicole. Poor old Prime Minister Anthony Albanese has been AI generated thousands of times to become a mock 47% silent partner in businesses across the country after Labor's changes to capital gains tax, which it had previously promised not to make. The introduction of a new indexation method on CGT and scrapping of a previous 50% discount means the owners of top performing businesses could be taxed as much as 47% if they sell their company. Now, the memes show the Prime Minister doing everything from plumbing to Pilates, and they have been liked millions of times. However, it has not been a laughing matter, I would think, for all Labor MPs in the halls of Canberra.
1: Do they say any publicity is good publicity?
0: Well, you would think, yeah.
1: If it's doing the rounds.
0: Albo doing Pilates was something I could never unsee.
1: Does it look real? I haven't seen any of the memes. That scares me.
0: Real.
1: That really
0: does.
1: It
0: is frightening what you can do with AI nowadays.
1: In the Know with Clone, 91.7 ABC Gold Coast.

0: So much hype around the film.
1: Oh, yeah. I have yet to see it. My daughter said it's the best movie she's ever watched.
0: Has she watched a lot of films?
1: She has.
0: Okay.
1: She's like me. She watches a lot of movies. Michael, the biopic centred on the life of music icon Michael Jackson, is poised to become the second highest grossing film of the year globally, with projections indicating it will surpass the $700 million dollar mark at the worldwide box office. The film is currently in fierce competition with The Devil Wears Prada 2, both domestically and internationally released on the 24th of April. Michael has garnered significant acclaim, positioning itself as one of the standout films of 2026. Now, in comparison, Hugh Jackman's Logan was widely regarded as one of the most critically acclaimed Marvel films, grossed $619.18 million worldwide. Notably, Michael has surpassed Logan's total in just 22 days and is on the verge of overtaking the global earnings of Ant-Man and the Wasp. The film chronicles Michael Jackson's journey from his early days as the lead singer of the Jackson 5 to his evolution into one of the world's most celebrated entertainers.
0: And the question still remains, will there be a sequel? Actually, is there a sequel?
1: I don't know.
0: Because it only gets to a certain point in his career.
1: So you've seen it,
0: haven't you? No, but we talked about it. Where were
1: with
0: you?
1: Anthony.
0: With Anthony Sherry.
1: I was probably on the phone.
0: I'm pretty sure we've reviewed this. Oh, that's right. What was I doing? Just
1: chatting about movies,
0: chewing the fat.
1: I've been pressing a few buttons.
0: Do anything. Anyway, but he said it was, for all intents and purposes, and I hate that saying, he liked it, but it is a very shallow, it doesn't go into the deep stuff.
1: Yeah, into the controversial
0: stuff.
1: But
0: will there be another film, given the popularity of this film, that may? Who knows?
1: Yeah.
0: I think he said there might be. Anyway, let's move on to something that is causing riots all around the world.
2: Swatch on your wrist, pop one on your arm.

0: new Bob Swatch.
1: Oh, they were the hottest item at high school to have a swatch.
2: Especially the pop swatch when that came out.
1: Oh,
2: that's
1: pretty
2: big. It pops out and you can click it onto things. Oh, the face of the watch in the 80s.
1: I just remember the colours.
2: Yeah.
1: They were very brightly coloured watches.
2: It was definitely the watch of choice. And, you know, in the past you would have seen people line up to buy many items in recent years. New phones, limited edition shoes.
1: That was just you.
2: But that was me. But over the weekend, police had to be called to swatch stores around the world to control crowds of people desperate to get their hands on a limited edition watch. In Paris, tear gas was fired at rowdy customers. In New York, the queue was described as being like a mosh pit. While in Milan, a huge fight broke out.
1: Oh my God, that gives me flashbacks to the old Boxing Day sales.
2: Yeah, I think that still happens on Boxing Day.
1: No, not like that.
2: The older generation. The shoppers were trying to get their hands on the new Royal Pop Pocket Watch. Oh, try and say that fast 10 times. A collaboration between Swatch and luxury watchmaker Audemars
1: Piguet.
2: There you go. Here's the BBC's Richard Hamilton, who has been following this story.
3: Yeah, there were frenzied bun fights outside shops almost everywhere in the world. In the UK, two shops had to be closed in Manchester and Liverpool. A man was arrested in Cardiff. In Paris, 300 people descended on one shop and the police used tear gas to disperse them. In New York, people camped out for a week. And there were also chaotic scenes in other parts of the world, such as Asia and the Middle East.
4: Why are people so excited about this watch?
3: I think it's mainly a financial motive. People can buy this watch for about $400, but then they can immediately resell them on sites like eBay for 10 times that amount, and that's really fueling this craze. Now, it's not available online, so that's why these stores have been swamped. And it's a collaboration between Swatch and Audemars Piguet, and it's a pocket watch. And clearly, Swatch seems to like the publicity that this has generated, but it's been accused of what some people are calling irresponsible marketing. Back in 2022, they did a similar collaboration with another watchmaker, Omega. And just a bit about Audemars Piguet.

0: Vacheron Constantin, and Audemars Piguet watches can sell for up to $20,000. So this is a lot cheaper at $400, this Swatch hybrid. And this woman was keen to get hold of one outside the shop in Oxford Street, just round the corner from the BBC.
1: I am hoping to get a Swatch AP. I've been here for 3 days, ongoing. I feel like it brings us back to school days, to somewhat where you're lining up in the lunch queue or in the playgrounds or whatnot.
2: Yeah, not three for 3 days.
3: Oh, my goodness.
2: That's incredible. But I can see why. People think that they can...
3: They can make a profit.
2: Small fortune out of it, sure.
3: That was the BBC's Richard Hamilton there with that report. Apart from the money-making potential, there is a throwback to the retro feel of a watch. Roger Smith is a British watchmaker who provides exclusive bespoke timepieces for clients like Mark Zuckerberg and Ed Sheeran.
4: I think what's happened with phones and iPhones, they're a bit soulless. There's a certain sort of deadness to them. What these watches are offering is something tangible, something with a story, something with a history, and something that, you know, these obviously young men and women can engage with. I think if you want to get headlines, there's no better way than to release a pocket watch. I mean, for me, pocket watches, they did sort of die out, but I've noticed with my clients more latterly, there is more interest. You know, I may just buy one. I may buy one just for the sheer hell of it. My nephew, he would like one, and he's going to be camping out trying to get one of these watches.
3: British watchmaker Roger Smith there. Do you still wear
2: I'm still wearing a proper watch,
3: not digital?
2: No, it's a proper watch with a little small third hand, the whole caboodle.
3: Yeah.
2: But I love not having to dive into my bag to find my phone. I have people coming up to me all the time, do you have the time?
3: Yeah.
2: And I'm thinking, they've probably got a mobile.
3: And you've got to take your digital watch off to charge it overnight, and sometimes you forget to put it back on.
2: Oh, you've got a digital one.
3: I've got a digital one.
2: See, I've got an old-fashioned timepiece.
3: And it's supposed to record my sleep, but I don't wear it when I sleep because
2: it's uncomfortable.
3: I need to charge it. Oh, I need to charge it.
2: Well, there's that as well. I just wondered this morning, do you wear an old-fashioned watch? Do you have a watch in your family that has a good story behind it? Maybe it was handed down from
3: like
2: generation?
3: Like an engraved pocket watch.
2: Oh, yes.
3: That'd be nice.
2: Maybe you got one for when you graduated from something.
3: I believe they would call it a timepiece.
2: Yes, a timepiece. I've got a timepiece. It's not overly valuable, but I love my watches, and I don't see a lot of people wearing watches these days. Anyway, if you like me, a bit of a dinosaur, there, let us know. 0487
3: your words.
2: 993-222. Thank you
3: very much.
2: In the Know with Chloe, done and dusted today. I've got some great texts to read out, and please feel free to join the conversation on volunteering. It's National Volunteering Week. So if you volunteer, for whom, why do you do it? And would you like me to give them a shout out? Because often volunteers, you know, we need them. We need them a lot. And sometimes life gets in the way. Says Camilla, morning ABC Gold Coast team. Just wanted to give a shout out and a huge thank you to our, my texts have moved. Hang on. Don't keep adding, Chloe. I'm confused. Right, let's start again. Camilla, she says, I'd like to give a shout out and a huge thank you to our wonderful volunteers at Heart for Southport Op Shop. 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Our goal is to offer good quality clothing and items with nothing in the shop over $10. So we can bless the people in our community doing it tough. This is only possible because of our amazing group of volunteers. So again, we want to give them a huge thank you, and we love and appreciate you, says Camilla. Thanks if it makes it to air. It did, Camilla. It did make it to air. So a big shout out to the Heart for Southport Op Shop. There you go. Smoko Song, the Judy Collins version of Send in the Clowns, perhaps Johnny Cash's Ring of Fire. That's a good one, Andrew. I hadn't thought about that. Re-volunteering, says Andrew. I volunteer for a couple of groups and causes. Most people who volunteer gain a great deal of enjoyment, satisfaction, friendship, sense of achievement. A lot of worthwhile volunteer organisations have plenty of volunteers that turn up and do things. However, the groups and activities don't run themselves. A lot of worthwhile groups struggle to get people willing to take on management committee roles for this group. So while it's great that people volunteer, also think about volunteering to organise other volunteers to achieve great things. Also a very good point this morning. So thank you very much for those texts. If you volunteer or you need more volunteers, text me and I'll give it a shout out. After all, it is National Volunteering Week. You can

Do that just by texting on 0487 993 222, or if you're in the mood for a chat, 1300 903 917. In just a moment, your regular car chat series, Under the Bonnet, the evolution of dash cams. How far have they come?

0: Thank you, Robert Smith. 91.7 ABC Gold Coast on the text line. Anthony from Broadbeach. Hey, Nick. I could highly recommend to anyone to join their local rural fire brigade. It's a lot of fun. You learn a lot of things and you help your community as well. National Volunteering Week. It is this week. And if you belong to a group that you volunteer for and they need a shout out, then let me know. I will give them a shout out. You can do that on the text line as Anthony just did, 0487 993 222.
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0: 15 minutes and counting to we close the lines for our Smoko theme song suggestion. Today, circus. Anything to do with circus? Obviously, clowns come to mind, maybe lions, maybe Funhouse from Pink. It's one of my faves. Just saying, if you want to support that, no one has yet, but I'm not giving up the faith. You have 15 minutes. I just need your first name and your suburb and your song suggestion. 0487 993 222. Do you have a dash cam in your car? Has the footage helped you prove who was at fault after an accident? Dash cams, they're no longer a luxury but a necessity, especially for new cars. But when it comes to protecting your car when you're not in it, could technology save the day? That's where we're going to start our conversation with motoring journalist Paul Gover.
4: I would think 99% of it is in car parks. Now, that might be the supermarket, it might be the school, it might be the airport. Cars have got bigger, a lot bigger in some cases.
0: I feel like sometimes when cars pull up alongside my tiny car,
4: yes,
0: it blocks the sun.
4: Yes, and you need sun because it makes you feel happy. But and having damage to your car makes you feel very unhappy. I've noticed that much more in the last 12 months. As you know, I have a different car every week and a lot of them are, well, all of them are new cars. Most of them are in the new categories. And just being able to open the door and get out when I go to the post office box, just being able to open the door without hitting the car next door.
0: It's hard.
4: Even when you're being careful is hard. And then you think most people couldn't care less and just fling the door open. Or, and I'm not calling kids out, but I'm about to, kids jumping out of the back seats. They're not aware of having to worry about the door banging into something else. So, yes, it's on the rise. What can you do about it? Well, there are companies that make devices which can actually, it's not going to stop it happening, but tracking down the miscreant.
0: Yeah, my other half, I think there was a learner driver that was practicing reverse parking near his car and sideswiped it, panicked and drove off. And the only reason he knows this was because someone who was too far away to get a picture of the license plate told him about it and said, oh, I saw it and I was trying to get photos but they left too quickly. And so as a result, he was left with the damage bill.
4: What we're getting around to, two levels to this. One is the fact that lots of cars now have 360-degree camera views. And so what that means is, all new cars have a camera looking out the front so that you don't crash into anybody. A lot of them have a camera looking out the back. A lot of them have cameras on the sides, making sure you don't lane change. And so what's happening is that it started at the very top end, it's trickled down. You can now have what's called 360-degree view. So the car actually compiles all those pictures and gives you a view as if there was a helicopter over the top of your car. So it helps you not to get too close to somebody else or not to bang into them.
0: It doesn't record though.
4: No, but that'll come. As soon as the car companies realise there's money to be made, it will come. But what's happening is we're now seeing the next generation of dash cams. So dash cams started out being a dumb thing that looked out the front of the car. And I always said all that's going to do is give people proof that you ran into them, unless they select a reverse and backed into you at the lights or something. But then we move to dash cams that look out the back. So, which is much more useful because you're far more likely to get run into from behind. And now we have 360-degree dash cams, and they also come now with a setting where you can leave them turned on while you're away from the car, so they can actually record a 360-degree view of your car, which is what's going to help you with people in car park bunging into you.
0: Can you, through this technology, just check in on your car?
4: That will come. At the moment, no. Most of these dash cam things are not on the web. because most cars are not on the web, although lots of new Chinese cars are 24/7. At the moment, it hasn't advanced that far. We are getting to the stage where cars are going to be hooked up to the web on their own all the time, and you'll be able to hack into that. As far as I know, there's not a thing where it'll alert you to something happening, which is what you really need. It's all well and good to have footage afterwards, but then you have to go and find
0: scroll
4: the person.
0: Scroll through
4: well,
0: hours, perhaps.
4: But you have to track down the person, you see, and they're just going to go, oh, it's not me, and the police are not going to care about it. So what you need is something that advises you straight away your car has been involved in something so you can get out there straight away and do something there. But, yes, the technology is coming.
0: How far away?
4: Till it can do that sort of thing, mm-hmm. less than 12 months, I think. Because as soon as people come up with an idea with this sort of thing, it just gets better and better and better. The problem with it is, and this is something everybody listening needs to know about, you need to make sure your dash cam turns off when you go home at the end of the day. So it's great to have it on during the day if you're in a parking lot, that sort of thing, to monitor for damage. But when you get home, you want the whole car to shut down for a number of reasons, one of which is what's called parasitic drain. So if the car has a system that's running in the background all the time, like the dash cam's on the whole time, it'll eventually flatten the battery if you leave it on for long enough. So you need to turn it off.
0: Do most modern dash cams at the moment turn itself off?
4: Most of them are hardwired to stay on until you turn the ignition off, but a lot of them, hearing more and more from people whose dash cam stays on 24/7. And they don't realise it's
0: on. So if you
4: on.
0: Jumped in the front of your car while it was in the garage and everything was turned off, you would still see some sort of recording of what it's looking at.
4: Yeah, correct. You know, most of them have some sort of app to activate them, but you can tell it to turn off. But this is also part of the thing where you need, for a security point of view, more and more people are buying little Faraday bags. And what they are is a bag you put your phone, your keys in, which stops them being engaged by somebody trying to steal your car.
0: Some very good advice there, and I await the dash cams that record even when you're nowhere near your car.
4: Oh, you'll be straight into it.
0: I will be.
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0: Not surprised, getting so many people saying, I volunteer, which is brilliant because you're a great bunch of people. You absolutely are. The ABC Gold Coast Mornings family. Harry from Telebudra, good morning to you.
5: Good morning, Nicole. How are you?
0: I'm good, thank you, Harry. You volunteer with Surfrider Foundation. Tell me about it.
5: Well, Surfrider Foundation is a sort of a sea roots movement that's based on volunteers across Australia and across branches across the world, actually. And our goal is protecting oceans, beaches and waves for the current generations and future generations. And our focus here on the Gold Coast has really been about improving water quality and cleaning up our beaches. We do a lot of beach cleanups and partnering with other environmental organisations to protect the natural resources that we do have here.
0: And Harry, why did you get involved in the first place?
5: I've always had a strong environmental leaning, and my family have always been involved in environmental movements and the protection of natural spaces. And it just felt like a natural fit, being a keen surfer and an enjoyer of the ocean and creeks and waterways in the areas that we live. It just made sense to me to contribute back in a way that could help protect the things that are really special to me and my family so that other people can really enjoy them as well.
0: And have you made some good friends?
5: Yeah, it's a fantastic organisation with passionate people who take a hell of a lot of time out of their own lives to dedicate to improving the lives of everybody in the community by protecting what's really special.
0: Yeah, nice one. So, shout out time. If anyone wants to get involved, what do they need to do, Harry?
5: Well, tap into our social media feeds, but we do have our monthly committee meeting tonight at the Kira Hill Community Centre, which is the old school on top of Kira Hill. It's possibly one of the best venues on the Gold Coast, but come along, sit in the principal's office with us and hear what we have to say about, you know, the campaigns that we're running across the Gold Coast and what we're doing to assist other branches in Australia. At 6:30 p.m. we kick off tonight, and come along, have a chat, hear what we have to say and see what you can do to get involved.
0: You're right, though. On all of the above, but also the location, it is one of the most beautiful locations on the... It's my fave, actually, Harry. So thank you so much. Yeah. And thanks for the shout-out. Keep up the good work. Also on the text line, Judy from Burleigh Head says, shout-out to all the volunteers that help running swim clubs. They are great for fun, fitness and friendship. Olympian swimmers wouldn't have gotten there without the support of the local swimming club. Particular thanks to all the volunteers that support the Miami Masters Swimming Club. Right on, Judy. That is absolutely spot on. We absolutely need our volunteers, especially at that level. Also, good morning, ABC Radio. My name's Laurie, and I volunteer for VMR Southport as boat crew and also on the committee. We have 125 active volunteers, and this is a shout-out to every one of them. So a big shout-out, VMR Southport. He says, I love volunteering, and I would love to know how we can campaign... how we can campaign for volunteer expenses such as uniform washing to be a tax deduction. Yes, I didn't know that that was not the case, but that is terrible that that's not the case. So he wants to campaign for volunteer expenses such as uniform washing to be a tax deduction. Thank you very much for drawing that to our attention, Laurie. And again, keep up the good work as well. Keep those shout outs coming. I'm loving every one of them. I also asked whether you're still wearing an old timey watch like myself. Andrew from Advancetown says, I recently started wearing a watch again and I love it. Purely because it's the only man jewelry I want, and it's made with high-tech materials like carbon fibre and titanium. Yeah, very manly, Andrew. But also very convenient as well.

0: That's the Doobies, Doobie Brothers, and listen to the music. Plenty of great music coming up for you in the final hour of mornings. Your Tuesday morning, still a little bit wet edition on 91.7 ABC Gold Coast. Do you still wear an old-fashioned watch? Di from Blamble Heights, Queen of Style. She says, here's a picture of my last wristwatch. I have many. She says, it's from Cooper Petey with some opal on the face. Stunning. Also, Jenny B from Very Soggy Mudrabar says she wears a Seiko waterproof watch that I can wear swimming. My current watch is 30 years old this year. It is my second watch of this brand. First watch was a ladies' diver's watch. Thank you for that. Winning Smoko's song after the news.
1: ABC News. Good morning. I'm Kira Jones. Queensland's Premier says authorities are monitoring drenched catchments in the wake of heavy rain across the southeast. The region copped a drenching yesterday, with the Gold Coast and Scenic Rim bearing the brunt of the deluge. There have been at least 15 rescues. David Crisafulli has urged locals to be safe.
2: If you're in that situation, see it through the eyes of the person who has to come and rescue you. That person's got a family, they've got a life, they've got a job to do. And I think if we put it in that way,